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0: So the end of an era, with Lionel Messi retiring from international football to spend more time with his bus pass. We kind of knew it was coming, but what an amazing player. How privileged are we to have seen him playing on the international and, of course, across countries arena for various teams down the line. An amazing player, an amazing individual. And we'll be talking about him on the show this morning more than somewhat, I suspect. Also, 1-0 the Arsenal mean they join Man City, Chelsea and the mighty Hull as unbeaten after their second Premier League game. I mean, great, Hull went all the way. Also, we're less than 24 hours away from the closing of the transfer window, so we'll be looking at the story so far and bring you a summary of the best informal speculation, all the things and more that TalkSport understands. Being a Tuesday, Marcus Stead, editor of Snooker Scene magazine, joins us for the very latest snooker and darts news. Plus, we'll be crossing live to Rio by the Sea for a catch-up with Mr. Tim Vickery. TV on the radio later on for the very latest South American football news. Also on hand is Mr. DIY SOS himself. Another chance to hear Nick Knowles with news of his move into the world of West Country sport. We may be rough around the edges and feeling a little ragged on the morning after Bank Holiday Monday, but I think, all things considered, we might have a show.
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0: And you're listening to Extra Time with Acorn Insurance, supporting British taxi drivers since 1982. On the front page of the Daily Star this morning, one of my paranoias. I'm always incredibly nervous when I'm on holiday, when I'm away, when I'm abroad, or even when the sun is shining, when the person driving the car I'm in is wearing the flip-flops. And that's the front page of the Daily Star. Driving in flip-flops is blamed for accidents. Mirror signal break. Arg! The man in the rearview mirror's reflection says, flipping idiots is their front page headline. Road safety experts have warned against wearing the flip-flops behind the wheel after a huge rise in drivers with what they call silly footwear.
2: Now, I don't want to start the show on a sexist note, but would you not say that's more women who drive in flip-flops?
0: I would not.
2: No, would you not?
0: Absolutely. You never wear what the Australians call the thong.
2: No, I don't know. My feet should never be seen in public.
0: Do you know they were invented by a Frenchman?
2: Oh, were they?
0: Philippe Flop.
2: That's
0: terrible old gag. Christmas cracker time.
2: You're partial to a sandal, though, aren't you?
0: Very occasional. I've worn one in the heat wave, but I like the ones where I've got a pair where you put your big toe through one holder, so your feet can't slip out if you're driving a car, because I drive in.
2: We've all got
0: and
2: to see your toe at work. Oh, it's horrible.
0: To look down, do you? Dear me, I've seen worse things.
2: Good morning, mate. How was your bank holiday? What did you go up to?
0: I must confess, I slept most of it. Went to bed late-ish, went indoors, caught up with Match of the Day, watched some rubbish on the telly, then went to bed and slept from, probably 11 till 7.
2: Oh, that's beautiful.
0: I know, going to the bottom of the ocean. It's also cooler out there, isn't it?
2: That's a sleep coma. Very nice indeed. Oh, happy bank holiday. The transfer window is slowly closing, Paul.
0: Yep, so they said 10 o'clock tonight.
2: It is 11 p.m.
0: 11 p.m, so we have got now... Let's have a think, carry one. We've got 21 hours.
2: 21 hours to go.
0: 22 hours.
2: Good news for West Ham. You have signed Norwegian winger Edvin Austba. And
0: there's a lot of competition to get him.
2: Well, there actually was. He's pretty good. He played for Viking, so he's given up Champions League football to play for West Ham. And what I like when you guys make a signing is that you always get them to do a video on social media and say, come on, you Irons. But
0: sometimes they need a bit more practice, don't they?
2: Irons. It was quite cute, bless him. Also, TalkSport understands. We need to get a jingle made for that, don't we?
0: Hey, I'll do it for you. TalkSport understands.
2: No, I prefer that. Robert Sanchez, he's had a dreadful week, hasn't he? But he was dropped by Chelsea, then he was fined for speeding. But he's off now to Como. That's not a bad move for him, is it? Or on a season
0: lovely part of the world. Yeah, in Italy.
2: Beautiful. We've been there?
0: A couple of times, yeah.
2: Have you?
0: Is it? A place called Bellagio there, which inspired the name of the big hotel in Las Vegas. Bellagio is where George Clooney has a luxury villa, which is, kind of not accessible to the public, I'd imagine.
2: Did you have a little stalk around?
0: I think he was trying to get a sighting of me and the family. I've not been there for years, but it's a lovely part of the world. It's right near there where Mussolini was captured trying to flee to Switzerland, hanged and then castrated after death.
2: Oh dear.
0: There's no plaque for that, though, strangely. Funny that, isn't it? You'd think it'd be a big tourist site.
2: That was a big old parade as well, wasn't it? Everton then bringing in Florin Balogun, the mate who caused that red card controversy. Well, it wasn't him, was it? It was Donald Trump. Harvey Elliott as well, another Englishman going abroad, off to Valencia. Although I think the last Englishman who went to Valencia, it didn't quite work out very well, did it, when Gary Neville went there to manage.
0: And the Times has not one but two football stories on the front page. Argentina cries, as in don't cry for me, Argentina. Yeah, we worked that one out times, as Messi retires. But also Villa outgunned, reigning champions Arsenal maintained a perfect start to their season. i.e. two games in, with a victory over Aston Villa last night thanks to a single goal from Bukayo Saka.
2: Villa yet to have a shot on target in their opening two games.
0: Second from bottom, aren't they?
2: And playing on a bit of a building site. When I first saw the photos of Villa Park, I thought it was like some random Conference League team. I'm sure it will look beautiful when it's all done. And does it not make you wonder what could have been for the Bolin?
0: Not really. No. I mean, I don't know where we'd have gone when they were they've had to demolish it completely and rebuild it.
2: You could have done it stand by stand.
0: Not really. No. No, I don't think so. No, it did very much feel like what it was, a kind of, you know, 40s, 50s stadium. But I just wish we'd, you know, managed to keep some freehold rather than go, you know, sell the crown jewels, the family silver, and go into a leasehold arrangement. And from, obviously, front page of The Guardian, huge photograph of Lionel Messi kissing goodbye, nothing more to give. Messi retired from international football, and they say on the front of the Daily Telegraph, forget the ugly ending, Messi redefined football. So, I mean, the conversation will start again. They're kind of meaningless, those GOAT conversations, but I think all right and left thinking people think he is the greatest of all time, don't
2: they? Piers Morgan, who's a guest on Talksport Breakfast in the morning.
0: Yeah, but he's a lick spittle around Cristiano Ronaldo,
2: really
0: isn't he?
2: It's sickening.
0: He's always sniffing around him.
2: But he didn't get an invite to the wedding, no matter how much, you know.
0: A private affair, though, wasn't it? I mean, I was lucky to get my invite.
2: You were indeed. But do we really need to compare them? Like, just.
0: No, but it's a conversation that will happen, is it not? Might this.
2: We should really get
0: Blimey,
2: out
0: Charlie.
2: Of
0: Daily Mirror front page. Holly, as in Holly Willoughby, is hit by a ratings row of a porn star.
2: Oh, dear.
0: She says on page 7, I can't wait for the paper to turn up.
2: Who's the star?
0: They don't tell us on the front page. It's a come hither.
2: A very famous lady actress.
0: Who's this?
2: gave birth yesterday in the same hospital as Kate Middleton.
0: Who's that?
2: Her name is Bonnie.
0: Bonnie Blue?
2: Yeah.
0: She's got a baby.
2: She's got a baby now.
0: Does she know the daddies?
2: We don't know. We're not sure.
0: Say no more.
2: We're not sure. It's definitely no one here at Talksport. We can confirm that for a fact.
0: Can you?
2: No, we can't actually.
0: Of course we can.
2: Yeah, of course. What else have we got? And then in the transfer news section, Beto on his way to Fiorentina from Everton.
0: As we said the other day, Jack Grealish going back to Everton.
2: Yeah.
0: Everton paying 90% of his wages.
2: Good move for him. And also, Richarlison put up a bit of an emotional statement on social media because he feels that Tottenham are kind of denying him a move to Everton.
0: Oh, dear.
2: To the club that he loves. He loved them so much he left them.
0: Now, we know the business of football means.
2: Well, it is quite interesting because he said that he's fed up of other people making decisions for him. And it does make you realise, actually, in this whole sort of soap opera of a transfer window, these are actually human beings who.
0: But there's an element of it being almost like indentured labour, isn't it? Because they are effectively bought. Obviously, they've got a huge say in where they go and what they want to do. But in the end, they can be kind of gently but firmly guided by financial inducement and by pressure from the club to move on, even if they're very happy.
2: But then I suppose you could flip it and look at Ollie Watkins pretty much refusing to play for Aston Villa because he wanted his move to Saudi. So, you know, you give one hand, take with another. And also Mikhailo Mudryk as well going to Spurs. This is a real shotgun, is that the phrase? Shotgun or
0: scattergun. You shoot the gun, but you can shoot the scattergun.
2: It's a bit of
0: if you put buckshot in it rather than just a bullet.
2: Bit of a scattergun transfer window from Tottenham, isn't it? And they're going to have an option to buy for £70 million, which is outrageous. A player who hasn't played for nearly 2 years.
0: But Simon Johnson was saying yesterday, we don't really raise much of an eyebrow anymore at £70 to £80 million for solid, but often, you know, journeyman players now.
2: I suppose it depends how he does, but someone who hasn't, you know, played for 2 years, that's a big, big price tag, isn't it?
0: And tonight, of course, 7:45, Gulp, TalkSport 2 exclusive, Ian Danter and Scott Minto.
2: Nuno's final game.
0: Well, West Ham versus Wolves. I mean, you know, Wolves played a blinder at the weekend against Stoke City, unbeaten in 5 matches in all competitions. We've yet to win in the league. We had 2 rather fine victories in the Carabao Cup, as we know.
2: Well, it's okay, though, mate, because you'll have Edvin Ostber available for you. Also,
0: tonight, can he run out for
2: he
0: us?
2: He can indeed. He's signed in time. 4-year contract with you boys. And also, Connor Cody is attracting a bit of attention as well. He's been released by Wrexham. Only played a handful of games for him.
0: Yeah.
2: That's the sort of player you need. Someone who's can kind of get hold of the club and get hold of that defence.
0: And I know we've got to cut our cloth according to the money and, you know, profit and sustainability.
2: Hey,
0: but it does all feel a bit last gasp once again for West Ham.
2: He had, I think, the 6th or 7th highest revenue in the Premier League last season. And he still went down.
0: Well, only on the last day, only because Spurs left their way of trouble.
2: Still, honestly,
0: it's happened. Look at all the money Aston Villa spent a few seasons back, good few seasons back now, and they only just dodged relegation themselves, didn't they?
2: Yeah, but they were a newly promoted side.
0: True.
2: Yeah, I don't know, I found that astonishing. Yeah, they Sky put up on their little graphics corner. I couldn't believe you were up there with the highest revenue in the Premier League.
0: Now, we're also going to be talking to Matt Santangelo. He's been on the show before. He's the co-host of That Milan Podcast. And there's been an unfeasible amount of transfer deals in Italy and a huge number, it seems to me, comparatively, of English players moving to Serie A. So we're talking about that later in the programme.
2: An English revolution. Serie A have spent so much money. They're just behind the Premier League in terms of spending, which is quite astonishing, really, because you imagine them to be a little bit sort of cash-strapped, which they have been in recent seasons. And also Nick Voltermada, the big German from Newcastle, he's off to Juventus on a season-long loan. No obligation to buy. They're paying a £3.5 million loan fee after Newcastle spent £65 to £70 million on him last summer. That's pretty bad business as well, isn't it?
0: Well, back page of the Telegraph, no, the Guardian this morning. City beat Spurs to win Dyer deal and open talks for Fernandes. Mm. Wow. So we've got a very busy 23, 22 hours ahead of us now. We'll be there for you every step of the way on TalkSport and updates on Talk as well, no doubt.
2: The Fernandes deal's weird, isn't it? Because there's been so much talk about him going to Manchester City and only now the clubs are opening direct contact with each other.
0: Well, so they say. So,
2: yeah, I suppose.
0: They've sort of been nibbling away at each other, have they not?
2: Well, I wonder if they have been, though, because Chelsea have been quite sort of stern. So they put that 5 p.m. deadline out, didn't they, on a Friday a few weeks ago. Yeah. So if you don't come in with a bid for them, then he's staying.
0: But you kind of knew that was, going to be negotiable.
2: Because do you remember when tapping up was a big thing?
0: Yeah.
2: It just kind of feels like it's not anymore, is it? Like, every club speaks to a player beyond the other club's back.
0: Well, I think that's one of the things with having
2: the interest,
0: representatives, agents, people who can say, well, they're not talking direct to the player, but somebody who's in the player's confidence or the agent's confidence has been having conversations, confabs, just vaguely sounding them out. That's the way of the business world, isn't it, I suppose?
2: Yeah, I suppose. It just feels like the clubs don't make a big deal of it anymore. The only way, I suppose, Arsenal made a massive deal out of it with Ashley Cole and Chelsea.
0: Yeah.
2: That was the last big cry.
0: Well, also, there's that whole thing about managers being tapped up, isn't there? Which is, something Simon Jordan wrote about in his excellent book around the time when Steve Bruce, who he fell out with big time and now is friendly with again, but when he was kind of at Palace and saying one thing to Simon as the owner and obviously then plotting his move away from Crystal Palace.
2: Yeah. Steve Bruce is also a guest on Breakfast as well tomorrow morning, I believe.
0: Is he?
2: Yes, he's...
0: Always good fun. That was Jeff Stelling and Ali McCoist. Is that right?
2: It is indeed, yes. We're going to keep across all of the transfer news and... Jacob Murphy as well, that was another name that was interesting me yesterday. Newcastle reluctant to let him go. Forest made a £10 million bid, which they've rejected. Newcastle bringing in Matheus Fernandes Pardo as well from Lille for £60 million to replace Walter Marder. And also, poor old Millwall get thrashed 5-1 at the weekend and they're losing their best player, Femi Azaz, as well to Brighton.
0: Oh dear, what a shame, never mind.
2: I suppose, for you boys anyway. And also Arsenal, Mikel Arteta told TalkSport that the spending's not done yet. Look out for Malik Fofana potentially signing for Arsenal from Lyon.
0: Yeah. Just what we all need, a stronger Arsenal. Now, back page of The Guardian as well, on the day we learned that Lionel Messi will no longer play international football for his country, Argentina, pain game, has time come for Novak Djokovic to call it a day? He was apparently in tears.
2: Knocks out in round one.
0: The first round,
2: He's
0: blubbing 39. Like a baby.
2: Age is catching up with him, isn't it?
0: Yep.
2: That was a shame.
0: Well, an amazing career, but you feel like it's the end of that era with Nadal and Federer out of the game. Djokovic was the third of that amazing triumvirate, wasn't it? And again, there's new blood coming in the whole time.
2: Yeah, he got knocked out in the first round of the US Open. We haven't got anyone representing us in the US Open. All of our lot are injured.
0: Are they?
2: Yeah.
0: I'll have a go.
2: God, you'd probably do a better job than most of them.
0: I very much doubt that, didn't I? I'm not really into that. I mean, I watch it when Wimbledon's on, and I watch the occasional big game if there's somebody I vaguely know involved, but really it seems always the same old, same old.
2: No, I love tennis. You're so snobbish when it comes to it.
0: Am I?
2: Yeah.
0: Ever so snobbish. It's a very middle-class sport, isn't it? Inverted snobbery, maybe. Coming up, Tony Evans, top football writer and broadcaster, reviewing yesterday's big stories, previewing today's back pages and his thoughts on the summer transfer window so far, and we're live till 5 on Talk Sport and on Talk.
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0: And taking a look at the back pages of this morning's papers, yes, of course, they've all got that Arsenal result last night. They're away to Villa and won 1-0 the Arsenal. No pen, no prop for Saka, says the Sun. But also on the back page of the Sun, cop bag Barkala. Back page of the Mirror, raising the bar, as in Bradley Barkala. £123 million Brad wants to cop the title. New Liverpool star eyes glory, as well he might say on that front. In fact, pretty much all the other papers reflect that new acquisition, that addition to Liverpool's firepower. I wonder what Tony Evans, one of our regulars, Mr. Tuesday, makes of it. Top football writer on broadcast. Good morning, Tony. So he's undoubtedly a remarkable player. Do we think this is a season when we're going to see Liverpool mount a very serious challenge?
1: Oh, good morning, Paul. I hate to be so negative to start, but no. I mean, you know, obviously, Barkola is a good player. There is a question is whether he will adjust to the physicality of the Premier League. But you know what? Good players do. But looking back at the first two games of the season, I'm like, you needed to buy a right back. And probably a left-back as well.
0: Yeah.
1: I mean, you know, you look at the ease with which Forrest got forward and created problems. And I was speaking to someone who is in and around the club today. And, you know, last season, you know, under Arne's lot, it was like, why is he playing Szoboszlai at right-back? And, you know, he ends up getting sacked. Mm. And all of a sudden, people are beginning to say, well, you know, I think Szoboszlai at right-back might be the solution. That is not good. That is not good, Paul.
0: Now, I've got the list of our latest informed, some of it speculation from TalkSport, and it says TalkSport can confirm Liverpool will not be signing any more attackers, but Liverpool intend to keep Cody Gakpo after informing Man City that bid, which we think was around £80 million, was rejected. Never a guarantee an exit will be sanctioned, despite Gakpo apparently being open to the move. Does Liverpool's business, transfer business, surprise you then? Given what you just said, it sounds like it would do with that lack of attention to the right and left back.
1: Yeah, it does a little bit. And the information I got sort of today was that they would not sanction Gakpo going to City unless they brought in another forward.
0: Right.
1: And I'm under the impression that they're still trying to make that happen. So it could possibly, you know, but I mean, clearly it would be a big mistake because, I mean, one, it's a rival, a big rival, and secondly, you know, there is no cover for Isak, and if you think Isak is going to last the entire season, or at least until Lekitike gets back without an injury, I think it's wishful thinking. I mean, I have mixed feelings. I mean, I'm not one of those transfer ultras who gets excited about the window. You know, what, 12 or 13 years ago, someone at Liverpool said to me, you've got to recognise that, like, you know, it's no longer a team, it's no longer a football team. We're content creators, and the transfer window is content.
0: Yeah.
1: And, you know, and so that sort of thing. But ultimately, in the end, it comes down to whether you can get the players in. Now, last season, this time last year, everyone was convinced, including me, that Liverpool had won the transfer window. And like here, and let's face it, you can't win it every year.
0: Well, also, there's no open-top bus parade, is there, for the transfer window, no matter how much some teams might like to claim one at the end of it. What have you heard about Richarlison to Everton? We've been floating that on TalkSport for a couple of days now, but I'm not sure what the latest is on that.
1: Well, I mean, Everton would like to do it. Richarlison, for obvious reasons, is like very, very sceptical about it. And, you know, we've got a situation where, and I think this is where the authorities got it wrong and they need to rethink it, where if you've got a homegrown player,
0: yeah,
1: you know, you can sell them and book everything as profits, and that helps you in the, you know, the PSR and all that sort of thing. But you know, you've got Everton who are looking to Richarlison and they're looking to try and get Grealish back on a loan. And when you've got a club doing that and letting one of their young up-and-coming players go to basically equalise the finances, yeah, that's completely and utterly wrong. And Everton have been on the wrong ends of the weaknesses of financial regulations before. And these things, I suppose, It's only been an issue in the last 15 years, but they've not been fully thought through,
2: no.
1: Like so much in football, like the rules, the handball rules, not being thought through. And
0: as we saw again, 27th of the weekend, with the Harry Maguire bouncing deflected goal, I'm still trying to get my head around that.
1: Oh, yeah, it's completely... Paul, I've been going to football since the mid-60s, watching it live, and I've been involved in football as a professional football writer, person involved in it, work for clubs, and like, and if I don't understand the handball rule, who can?
0: Yeah. Very strange times. I also understand that Flo Balogun is joining Everton from Monaco for around £40 million. You get the sense, mate, with Everton, they know things have got to change. I wonder if you've got any sense in which direction they're aiming to change them towards.
1: Yeah, there's a little bit of a feeling of... yeah, there are a crossroads, you're completely right. And Moyes is clearly frustrated.
2: Yeah.
1: You know, his answers to the questions about transfers on at the weekends were, I'm an Evertonian. He clearly doesn't have the power, as in the modern world. You know, the days of the Alex Ferguson manager have gone. Essentially, even people whose job titles, like Moyes, are manager, are head coaches and directors of football, and sporting directors make the decision. And sometimes you just wonder whether it would be best left in the hands of people who actually understand football.
0: Now, I know it probably won't last. In fact, it almost certainly won't last. But at the moment, Hull City are up there with Chelsea, with Man City and with the Arsenal, unbeaten after two games. But they seem to be planning a lot of business in the final 24 hours. We're hearing there they're seeking as many as five signings. They've got an agreement in place with Stuttgart for the right-back Joshua Wagnermann, and they're working the final person on terms with him. And they're also after Esugo, one of three options. It's interesting what they're trying to achieve and build there then, isn't it? Because obviously the spectre that haunts all these newly promoted sides is up like the rocket, down like the stick.
1: Yeah, and a very impressive start to the season. You know, beating Manchester United was fantastic. Now, there are two ways of looking at this. You can bring in too many players. I remember Forrest brought in, 24 players?
0: Yes. And that's where name tags, didn't they? Because nobody could remember all the names.
1: Yeah, but, you know, so you do need to upgrade your quality when you come up from the Championship, no matter how well you've done in the second tier. And if you do it judiciously, you know, it can make a huge difference. I'd like to think, having watched the... I thought, you asked me a couple of weeks ago, who'd go down, and I thought the three promoted teams.
2: Yeah.
1: And having watched them, I'm like, you know, maybe just a chance. It'd be brilliant if they could all stay up, because I'd love to get away from this idea of the closed division by default that the American owners are looking for. On the other hand, I remember Hull when they were up, back in the 2000s.
2: Yeah.
1: And I remember they got to, I was a football editor at the Times, and we did the game. And I remember when they beat one of the London clubs, and we did the House Martins cover, London nil, Hull 4, you know, it's one of them. And they still went down. So it's very, very early days. But I would love to see that sort of competitiveness, and I'd love to see the teams that have come up establish themselves in the Premier League, and there to be more flux, really. And you know, and you'd like to see teams that have maybe been coasting really put under pressure. And you look at Crystal Palace and you worry about them. You look at Fulham, you worry about them. You know, it's but yeah, I mean, what normally happens is by November, the equilibrium has reasserted itself.
0: Now, you know better than me with your immense kind of parallel world career in the music business. There's that whole difficult second album question. And there's that difficult second season, because I think when Hull went up before, they managed to stay up for a season. There are teams that people are feeling nervous about. I mean, maybe it's too early to say it for Sunderland, for example, but they're going down. But of the teams in the Premier League, who do you think's had the best transfer window so far? Who's done the most, given what they needed to meet that need, in a, you know, whether or not they're going to end up even the top half of the table? Who's had the best transfer window, would you say?
1: Well, and this is going to sound like ridiculous. I mean, I'm probably going to get loads of abuse on social media. I thought Tottenham had a really good transfer window. And of course, but the Tottenham, aren't they? So, like, you know what? Never say anything positive in public about Tottenham because it's always going to rebound
0: They'll
1: on
0: find a
1: you.
0: way, won't they? They'll find a way.
1: Yeah, but I mean, again, it looks as if they're still looking to do business on the last day. And actually, I still think over the course of a season, Tottenham's buying will turn out to be a positive thing. But you know what? You'll probably clip this and play it, and I'll be humiliated for the rest of my
0: As
1: life.
0: if we would, Tony. As if we would. And how would you rate Liverpool's transfer window out of 10, say? Say an end of summer report for
1: Two.
0: No gold star there, then. Gold,
1: No,
0: yeah. Now, my final
1: no.
0: question for you. We don't normally descend and drag you into the depths of the Championship, but West Ham are in action tonight at the London Stadium against Wolves. In the league, we are winless in three. We had two victories in the Carabao Cup, but according to Kane, that's of no import, mainly because we knocked his side out. There's been speculation, and again, it's that time of the season when people like to think which manager's going to be moved on the first, that if we don't get anything tonight, that there'll be serious questions hanging over Nuno's head, if there aren't already. What are your thoughts on that finally, Tony?
1: Oh yeah, I mean it's I thought Nuno would be really good there again. Another, Tony Evans is wrong yet again. It's I might publish a book of called Tony Evans is Wrong. I thought Nuno would be very good, but of course, as you know, Paul, behind the scenes, it really is not a good place at West Ham, and. The problems in the boardroom always manifest themselves in the pitch, and I think if West Ham lose a couple of more games, Nuno will be will he'll be out there, he'll be out of there, and they'll be looking for someone else. I don't know who's going to take on that job and be able to rebuild. I still think there's enough talent within the squad to make a good run at promotion this year. But the morale from what I hear over there is abysmal, from the stands to the dressing room, and
0: Lower than a snake's belly, that's what it's like.
1: And I'd like to see what I have a soft spot for West Ham. I admit it. I'd like to see them come back up, but at this moment, I think they are really at a watershed, and I think Nuno needs to stamp himself on the club very, very soon, because I don't think he has yet, and I think things might slide out of control.
0: What would you think of Craig Bellamy as a possible replacement for him at West Ham?
1: Do you know, it's really interesting because I talked to Rafa about Craig Bellamy, and he was an awkward customer. I've spoken to Graeme Souness about him. Souness famously has a fight with him. You know, it's one of them. But and I thought he when he went on the coaching staff at Liverpool, I thought, oh, that's a strange thing to happen. But then I spoke to the owner, John Henry, and he said, you know, one of the real disappointments was like when Craig Bellamy left, and I was like, what? And he was like, no, he was a really good influence on the young
0: A
1: players.
0: kind of poacher turned gamekeeper, I'd imagine, possibly.
1: Really positive influence, full of enthusiasm, at the right attitudes. And he said, no, I think he'll be very successful. And of course, then he goes on to have, begin to develop his credentials as a manager. So I don't think it would be an outrageous appointment if he came there. And over the years, I've spoken to quite a few people, and while there are still elements of Craig's personality
0: Yeah,
1: which you might
0: like
1: go,
0: you wouldn't want a team building golf day with him necessarily, would you? From what we understand.
1: Well, Gianna Risa is not going to turn up.
0: No.
1: But what was really funny about that, Paul, is like Rafa said, like Risa come into the hotel room because it was in Spain, and said, "Boss, I'm really sorry. I'm really sorry. It's embarrassing the club," and he was the victim,
0: Yes.
1: and like Bellamy come in, and Bellamy was like, "Well, you know what? He deserved it. Is this again?"
0: Should have used a driver, not an 8-iron. Thank you very much indeed to our pal Tony Evans, top man himself, great football writer and broadcaster. Talking to me, Paul, and you guys on TalkSport and on Talk. We'll be live this morning, live till 5 with snooker and darts on the way between now and the top of the hour.
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7: And you're listening to Extra Time with Acorn Insurance, backing UK taxi drivers since 1982. As we take a quick look at the front pages of this morning's papers, a number of them do feature the fact that Lionel Messi has announced he will not be representing his country, Argentina, anymore. His international career is over. Front page of the Sun newspaper, I didn't recognise without her sunglasses. Posh, as in Victoria Beckham, finally makes some dosh,
8: for
7: I presume.
8: First time business. In 18 years her business has made money. How on earth has she survived?
7: I think they've got a bob or two between them from other business ventures, though, have they not, the Beckhams?
8: What's Victoria done for the first time in 18 years? Smile.
7: Not smile on the front page, is she? She should be, really. Front page of the Daily Mail this morning. Kemi gets Tory's battle ready with ruthless reshuffle. Shadow Chancellor sacked amid speculation of the possibility of an early election called by Andy Burnham, of course, the current Prime Minister, Labour Prime Minister. Front page of the Daily Express this morning. Million OAPs hit with top-rate tax bills. Sneaky raid, in inverted commas, on the Express front page. She's number double in 5 years. The threshold remains frozen. Front page this morning of the Metro newspaper. More sequins than Strictly. Notting thrills as crowds flock to the carnival. It was the 60th Notting Hill Carnival, the adult day yesterday. There were, however, over 300 arrests during the Notting Hill Carnival period. Front page of the iPaper this morning. Badenoch targets big beasts in brutal reshuffle. Mel Stride and Priti Patel replaced. The Tory leader attempts to hold off reform. And on the front page of the iPaper, the real Freddie Mercury by the woman who knew him best, which is also in a number of the papers over the weekend. Sunday Times, I think, had an exclusive on that initially. Messi, it's all over, says the OOR Daily Star. And Christmas chop shock, guess what? I'm sure they're going to be less roses and heroes and Quality Street for your money this Christmas.
8: Yeah.
7: Slightly shallower tins, I think, is what they're talking
8: about. We're being ripped off in this country, Paul, when it comes to chocolate.
7: Meanwhile, Daily Mirror front page. Holly is hit by ratings rather. Porn star. Holly Willoughby.
8: I've looked into this story.
7: Have you now?
8: Well, I've dug into it, just because we like to be correct, don't we? It's
7: you thumb through your top shelf journal.
8: It's a lady called Lily Phillips. I'm not sure.
7: Say lady.
8: I'm not sure who she is.
7: No. What she does. We kind of know what she does.
8: No, I'm not sure what she does.
7: No.
8: I think she owns a website. And yes, she's appeared
7: website.
8: She's appeared on Holly Willoughby's YouTube show.
7: Okay.

0: Okay.
1: Just to talk.
0: Yeah.
1: Yes.
0: No demonstrations then?
1: Well, that would...
0: Okay. No, just checking.
1: No.
0: What are you laughing at?
1: I was just saying. Anyway, why can't you talk to these people who are in the adult business?
0: They have had every spectrum of human life on this morning when Holly was there for it. So, unless it was more kind of overt that it would be on this morning, if it's a YouTube channel, but who knows how these things work. Meanwhile, Daily Telegraph front page, forget the ugly ending. We're back on the porn star, are we? Forget the ugly
1: ending.
0: Messi redefined football. I'm only asking. And Storm named after Shaun the Sheep. This year's Storm to be named after naughty pets, misbehaving children and Shaun the Sheep, the metaverse has announced. The weather forecaster said it had been working alongside animation studio Aardman and invited the public to submit ideas for Storm names. Storm Ivy will commemorate a chaotic 9-month-old Labrador puppy, while Storm Chloe is named for a 5-year-old who can create a storm by herself when she is tired, according to her mum.
1: What on earth?
0: So named after kids, basically.
1: Oh, I said, wow, that's all fun and games until the storm blows your roof off and you've got no house.
0: Kills you.
1: Yeah, it kills you.
0: Or the roof drops on the Wicked Witch of the East.
1: And
0: then you
1: get a little chuckle going, oh, it's named after a 5-year-old girl.
0: You support that little story, haven't you?
1: Those stories really annoy me. Like, the, you know, oh, you can rename this boat. Who cares?
0: I wonder if nobody came up with Stormy McStormface. So he wasn't after Boaty McBoatface.
1: He might be appearing on Holly Willoughby's show.
0: Who?
1: Stormy McStormface.
0: Okay. Is that a porn star name then? How do you get your...
1: Well,
0: isn't the porn star name meant to be the street you were born on and your first pet?
1: Well, yeah.
0: So I'd be...
1: That was Donald Trump's mate.
0: I'd be Montague.
1: Stormy Daniels. That was her name.
0: Of course it was.
1: Yeah. See, I was...
0: You have looked into this, haven't you?
1: I was trying to, you know, be topical.
0: You're our top shelf correspondent.
1: I am indeed.
0: Isn't your porn name meant to be the road you're born on and your first pet's name? So I'd be Montague Trog. It's quite good, isn't it?
1: Oh, mine would be...
0: Trog the dog we had.
1: Oh, mine would be King George Sophie.
0: Covers all bases, doesn't it? Well, it's how you identify at the weekends is your own face. What was it, King George Sophie?
1: King George Sophie,
0: the transsexual monarch. Wow. There's a guest for Holly Willoughby. We're live till 5.
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0: Time now for our weekly snooker and darts roundup with a man at the centre of both those fine pursuits. It's Marcus Stead, editor of Snooker Scene magazine, who joins us around this time each and every Tuesday. And we took your name in vain on Friday, Marcus, because in some of the papers there was a slightly odd-looking mural of Ronnie O'Sullivan that was unveiled or painted on the wall of a building in Sheffield, which now we understand may be being painted over because it makes him look like a villain from the Batman cartoons. Do you see this photograph?
18: Good morning, Paul. Yes, I did. I think the word they were looking for was unfinished. Now, the artist did say that it was unfinished,
0: right.
18: But whether he gets there before the council workmen paint it over or not, I don't know.
0: Well, watch this space on that one, maybe quite literally. Meanwhile, the Wuhan Open concluded on Sunday at the World of Snooker at the Optics Valley Gymnasium, and a winner has won for the first time his first ranking title at the age of just 24.
18: Indeed, yes. The winner was Chang Bingyu, who defeated last year's world champion Zhao Xingtong 10-7 in the final. Chang led 5-4 at the end of the first session, and when they returned at afternoon hour time, Chang made breaks of 64 and 57 to go 7-4 in front. But Zhao halted his momentum by taking frame 12 on the black. He then added a run of 60 to go within one of his opponent at 7-6. Now, frame 14 really was quite something. Zhao missed a straightforward brown. He left it hanging over the bulk pocket. And from Chang's point of view, potting it was easy, but getting position on the blue was the tricky part. So when he tried to pot the brown, Chang went cushion first, and he ended up missing the ball altogether. So Zhao then took advantage of the situation. Yeah, he leveled at 7 apiece. It was extraordinary stuff. Chang succeeded in putting the error behind him. He made a 73 to go back in front. He claimed a close 16th frame to go within one of victory at 9-7. And in the next, Chang found himself requiring a snooker. He got that snooker. He then produced a remarkable 34 clearance from the last red. It involved several tricky shots with balls close to the cushions. He doubled the blue, and with only the black left, he took a moment. He went back to his chair to compose himself. He then potted that black to give him the title, the trophy, and the £175,000 first prize. And as a result of that, although Zhao Xingtong lost in the final, he replaces Judd Trump as world number one. So a significant change there.
0: There is a jumbo-sized elephant in the room on this one, though, because both finalists have previously served bans for offences relating to match-fixing. This is throwing a bit of shade over the game, I'd have thought.
18: I'm afraid it has, yes. Now, we start with the winner, Chang Bingyu. He was one of the 10 Chinese players who were either banned or suspended a few years ago. Now, in Chang's case, the offence he committed was he deliberately lost the match to Jamie Jones at the 2020 British Open by a 4-1 scoreline.
0: Yeah.
18: Chang was 20 at the time, and what we know is he was put under great pressure by Liang Wenbo, who at 35 at the time, he put £4,000 on that outcome. And Liang, we know, made menacing threats to Chang if he did not comply. And a lot of the players, they saw Liang Wenbo and Li Hang, Liang and Li were both given lifetime bans. They saw them as sort of older brother type figures. And the problem was they were living in this country with nobody else for company apart from each other. And I'm not condoning this in any way, shape or form. Let me be absolutely clear about that. They were foolish.
0: Yeah.
18: But what they should have done It is report these approaches to snooker's integrity units. Now, in the case of Zhao Xingtong, he didn't actually fix any matches, but he placed bets on behalf of his friend Yan Bingtao, who deliberately lost two matches in March 2023. But as I say, the real culprits, the ones who were put in the pressure, were Liang Wenbo, who, you know, I can say this quite openly, he's got a criminal conviction for assaulting a woman, and Li Hang. So these are nasty characters. They were from an older generation.
0: Yeah.
18: The others felt intimidated by him.
0: Because Chang Bingyu must have only been about 18, 19.
18: He was 20.
0: Okay.
18: Yeah, he was 20. And what they should have, the trouble is they were stuck there with just each other for company and the Chinese manager as well. They weren't getting out and about integrating, but nevertheless, every single player should have the integrity unit's phone number and email address on their phones at all times, and they should report such things at the earliest opportunity. Now, in July just gone, all the tour newcomers, they went to a two-day retreat in a country house where they were given talks not only about how to report match fixing, but how to avoid dodgy characters in and around snooker in general in terms of dodgy managers and other people who are sniffing around the game. So education was part of this. They were extremely foolish, and these sort of things, they never completely go away once you've been convicted of it. Now, This week now, it's the seventh anniversary of this snooker and darts slot with me on your program. And the big change in terms of snooker in that 7 year period since September 2019, the way the game has evolved, is the sheer number of young Chinese players we now talk about pretty much every week on this program. And that conveyor belt is going to continue. There's no reason why it shouldn't, looking further down the rankings. They were stupid. They were naive. Have they learned from it? I hope so, because they are supreme young talents. That much is clear.
0: Brilliant stuff there for Marcus. And happy magnificent seventh anniversary, Marcus. That slipped by me, that one. Now, the Unibet British Open got underway yesterday at the Centaur in Cheltenham. And our very own Katie Shanahan is presenting the TV coverage, playing for our friend, the late Clive Everton, the Clive Everton Trophy.
18: Yes, that's right. This is a chance to honour the great Clive Everton, my boss and mentor for many years at Snooker Scene. Without Clive Everton's campaigning journalism and his tenacity, professional snooker would have collapsed years ago because he exposed wrongdoing at governing body level over a period of more than 50 years. So it's right that it's acknowledged. This is an old tournament, though. It goes all the way back to 1980. Steve Davis has won it five times. Stephen Hendry and John Higgins have won it four times each. Ronnie O'Sullivan's only won it the once. That was in 1994. But a little caveat, the tournament went on hiatus after 2004. It didn't return until 2021. The day just gone then, Katie was presenting the TV coverage. Qualifying round matches held over. A little over an hour ago, the jester from Leicester, Mark Selby, the champion 2 years ago, he made a break of 126 in the deciding frame to beat the former world seniors champion David Lilly, 4-3. Earlier in the evening, the young Welshman Dylan Emery made runs of 107 and 125 to lead Judd Trump 2-0. But Trump fought his way back as a top break of 111 helped him take the match 4-2. But the three-time British Open champion Mark Williams is out. He lost 4-0 to David Gilbert during the afternoon session. And we recall that Gilbert reached the final of the Bet Victor Championship League in July, the season opener. He lost to Jack Jones in the final. Another good result for him there.
0: Now, Ross Smith, we know in the world of darts, and I'm afraid the clock is ticking, I'm afraid, Marcus. Ross Smith beat Gary Anderson to win the PDC Hungarian Darts Trophy in Budapest on Sunday. But Luke Littler's hopes of making the 64-player cut for the Players' Championship finals at Butlins, Minehead, in late November, suffered a bit of a blow, did it not?
18: Oh, they did, yes. Now, we've talked about how they're a number of times on the show in recent weeks, 34 single-day events called floor tournaments played without a crowd. They're played during the course of the year. The top 64 best then qualify for the Players' Championship Finals, played in front of a huge crowd, the Butlins in Minehead, in late November. Luke Littler missed all of the events, really, until last week, events 27 and 28. And in event 27, which was last Tuesday, in Leicester, he lost 6-5 to Jermaine Wattemina in the quarterfinals. Wattemina then won the event 8-6 against his fellow Dutchman Kevin Dootz. And then the following day, Littler reached the semi-finals where he lost 7-4 to Brendan Dolan. Luke Humphries then beat Dolan 8-6 in the final. Now, this means that Littler is currently 125th in the order of merit. He needs to get inside the top 64. That's 28 out of 34 events completed. There's two more in Den Bosch in the Netherlands this month. two more in the same place next month, two more in Leicester in early November. Luke Littler has put himself under a lot of pressure, and he's only got himself to blame.
0: Brilliant stuff there from Marcus Stella, our main man when it comes to all matters snooker and darts related, editor of Snooker Scene magazine, and we're live till 5 with news and sport on the way. Cheers, Marcus.
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30: From the Sky News Centre at 2. A former gang leader has been found guilty of the murder of rapper Tupac Shakur almost 30 years after he was shot dead in Las Vegas. Dwayne Kefidi Davis has been convicted of first-degree murder for orchestrating the 1996 drive-by shooting. Ministers are promising £110 million towards the creation of hundreds of new prison places. An early release scheme aimed at tackling overcrowding in England and Wales will see thousands of offenders released from next month. Diana Parks' daughter, Joanna Simpson, was killed by her spouse in 2010. She doesn't think domestic abusers should be released early.
31: Maybe prison places could be created in the Nightingale hospitals. Also, the use of some women's prisons, which are not full, could be turned to men's prisons. I mean, there are obviously things that we should and could do.
30: Simone Stride and Dame Priti Patel have left the shadow cabinet as part of a significant reshuffle of the Conservative top team by leader Kemi Badenoch. Andrew Griffith will replace Simone as shadow chancellor, while Tom Tugendhat will take the place of Dame Priti as shadow foreign secretary. The King says the victims of last year's Manchester terror attack remain vivid in his mind as a memorial service was held at Heaton Park Synagogue. Melvin Kravitz and Adrian Dalby were killed in the attack last October on the holiest day in the Jewish calendar. Several others were injured. Yoni Finley, who was hit by a police bullet during the attack, says his life changed forever that day.
1: When I was lying on the floor in the foyer just through those doors, with four of my organs badly damaged by a bullet that had gone through me, as I looked up and saw the complete devastation that no son should ever see on their father's face, I made myself a promise that I would not die.
30: Argentina great Lionel Messi has announced his retirement from international football. He says it was a decision that hurt, and Arsenal beat Aston Villa 1-0 last night. That's the latest. I'm Daisy Steele.
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5: I'm Matt Hutchinson with your sports headlines. Well, it was another game and another 1-0 win to the Arsenal.
6: On to Calafiori, who sees it across the box. In goes Saka, came off of Barton possibly. It smuggled in anyway.
5: Saka's second-half goal was enough for the Gunners. It wasn't the same free-flowing football the champions showed on the opening day, but they displayed a grit that was reminiscent of last season. And Mikel Arteta has told TalkSport the win was a collective effort.
7: I think it was a squad victory because everybody that was involved contributed in a really impressive way, and I think we deserve to win the game, but the margins here are very, very small.
5: Well, Arsenal are now second in the table behind City on goal difference, with Villa second from bottom. In transfer news, we understand Everton have re-signed Jack Grealish on loan from Man City. They're going to cover 90% of his wages. Going the other way is Illiman Ndiaye. City have agreed to sign him permanently from the Toffees in a deal worth up to £65 million. Meanwhile, Everton have also agreed a £40 million fee with Monaco for striker Follorin Balogun. Now, Lionel Messi says retiring from international football was a decision that hurt. He scored 125 goals in 207 games for Argentina. And Jacob Fernley has made the second round of the US Open tennis after a comeback win against Spaniard Martin Landelus in five sets. Fellow Brit Harriet Dart is also through. Plenty more, as always, at TalkSport.com.
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0: Now, Pete Waterman called this the godfather of all pop music. It influenced, amongst many others, Sir George Martin and the Beatles, Green Day and even Maroon 5. And the man what wrote it, Johann Pachelbel, was born on today's date back in 1653. Apparently composed it for Johann Christoph Bach's wedding.
1: It does have a wedding sound to
0: lovely,
1: it.
0: Lovely, isn't it? Pachelbel's canon, it's called, C-A-N-O-N, so not in a boom-boom canon, but like a form of music.
1: But it's not a pop song, so what's Pete on about?
0: Well, I suppose he meant, I don't know, ask him, don't ask me, I'm only quoting the man. You know me, I don't have any original thought.
1: What was his name, Mr. Poppleback?
0: I wish it was Poppleback.
1: What was his name?
0: Johann Pachelbel.
1: Pachelbel.
0: Pachelbel's canon.
1: Pachelbel.
0: Okay, there we go, born on today.
1: This is beautiful.
0: It's lovely, isn't it? A bit of class on the show,
1: can
0: I thought.
1: Can you play any, mature instrument, like a cello?
0: No, I can play the fool, that's about it. Can't play any instrument. What about you?
1: No, I can do the record. I can do the
0: recorder's not an instrument.
1: Oh, of course
0: torture.
1: It is.
0: It's a form of torture,
1: well,
0: the recorder.
1: Well, and I can play the opening lines of My Heart Will Go On the piano.
0: It's not really music either. It's a dirge-like anthem. My heart will... Have you ever done that in a bar where there's a piano to look, make it look like maybe you're a bit more cultured than you are?
1: No, sadly not.
0: Fart wherever you are.
1: I'd love to learn how to play the piano. I have got piano fingers, so I should be able to...
0: Have you?
1: Yeah.
0: Oh, you mean you've got a big spread?
1: Yeah, long fingers, yeah.
0: It's more than... Yes, it's how wide your fingers go as well, isn't
1: yes.
0: it? Anyway, Pachelbel's canon, to add a bit of class to the show.
1: Very nice, I do enjoy this.
0: He was born today, and another composer born today, in 1854, Engelbert Humperdinck.
1: I love Engelbert Humperdinck. He was entered into the Eurovision not long ago.
0: No. The original, I said born on today's date in 1854, the original Engelbert Humperdinck, who composed the Hansel and Gretel opera, and Jerry Dorsey took the name Engelbert Humperdinck on the advice of his manager,
1: wow.
0: Gordon Mills.
1: So he has...
0: That
1: so he's a fraud.
0: Beto. Well, no, Tom Jones' real name isn't Tom Jones.
1: Yeah, but he didn't nick it off of someone else, did he? Well, he probably
0: Tom
1: did.
0: Jones did. He nicked it off the film Tom Jones. His real name was...
1: But he's not a singer.
0: Well, Tom Jones was not a singer.
1: No, but
0: Engelbert Humperdinck wasn't a singer. He was a composer, but Engelbert Humperdinck just...
1: Why would he think that's a good name?
0: He didn't. His manager said to call himself Engelbert Humperdinck.
1: He could have been huge.
0: He also named Gilbert O'Sullivan.
1: See, that's a cooler name.
0: Yeah, but it's come from Gilbert and Sullivan, the composers, isn't it? Did the operas.
1: His real name isn't Engelbert Humperdinck. Wow.
0: It's Jerry Dorsey, I think. Somebody listening will know.
1: That's a cooler name, isn't it?
0: Well, not really. You've got Tom Jones on you, but he only had three clients.
1: No, not Tom Jones. I mean Engelbert. Engelbert Humperdinck's real name is not Engelbert Humperdinck.
0: I think it's Jerry Dorsey. I think
1: Jerry Dorsey. Yeah, that's cooler than Engelbert Humperdinck.
0: Well, not in the '60s when he charted. Was a huge. He was the man who first kept the Beatles off the number one spot. Please Release Me kept it. Might have been Paperback Writer off the number one spot.
1: Wow.
0: There we go. So happy birthday to Johann Pachelbel and Engelbert Humperdinck, born today's date in 1854.
1: Happy birthday, Engelbert Humperdinck. That's how desperate we got. We entered him into the Eurovision. Not long ago.
0: Didn't Blue enter on our behalf as well?
1: I don't think they actually got through, did they?
0: I think they may have done. I'm pretty sure they did.
1: I remember Katie Price and Peter Andre tried to, didn't they, with that Aladdin song?
0: Whole New World. Well, they released that as a single. You've got to have original songs for Eurovision, haven't you?
1: Oh, yeah.
0: They couldn't have entered that one.
1: Oh, I didn't realise.
0: A Whole New World.
1: That was awful.
0: A Whole Fantastic Point of View. Have you ever heard that auto-tuned? It may be a spoof, but it's very cruel.
1: I bet.
0: Very cruel.
1: Now,
0: you're listening, by the way, to Extra Time with Acorn Insurance, the UK's largest tax insurance specialist, just to remind you.
1: Just to remind you. Thank you very much for reminding me. We started the show off with a slightly sexist remark, which I would like to clarify.
0: We didn't start the show off with a slightly sexist remark. You did.
1: I did. Well, it was a story that...
0: You said that all women are terrible drivers and driving flip-flops or stiletto heels.
1: That's not what I said at all.
0: The implication was that.
1: But on the front page of the Star, yes, driving in flip-flops is blamed for accidents, flipping idiots. I do like that. Well, Mark has actually defended me on the text. He says, no, Ken, you are correct. More women wear flip-flops than men. And I've done a bit of studying indeed.
0: Doesn't mean they drive in them, though, necessarily.
1: No, drive in them, sorry. They wear
0: them.
1: It's
0: a very niche survey.
1: Well, it is. It's by an insurance company, of course. 39% of women drivers admit to wearing it, where only 27% of men do.
0: Admit is the key word there. Women are probably more honest than men.
1: Oh, now, well, that's more sexist than what I said.
0: I allow that observation. As a man, how do you know when a man's lying? His lips move.
1: Very true. That's the one thing my mum told me about my dad a lot.
0: Truly on private grief there. Moving swiftly along. Oh, dear.
1: Well, there we go. Thank you very much for defending me there, Mark. Also, very, very rude of you, Paul, to let the 7th anniversary of Marcus's slot slip you by.
0: Well, on some shows,
1: we've got a cake and everything out here.
0: Some shows, the producer will keep an eye on that kind of thing. You know, would be immersed in the show's history, value the contributors. It was at 7 years, though.
1: I can't believe you've been doing this for 7 years.
0: Well, more than that, because I did it for 3 or 4 years before on Talk. I did the Talk breakfast show. Then I did a couple of years, so 1 year, when the show was good, overnight on Talk.
1: Well, we'll have to celebrate Marcus next week.
0: Play the Magnificent Seven theme. That'll do him.
1: Yeah, we will. We'll get a birthday cake in as well. 7 years. Congratulations, Marcus. Thank you very much for your...
0: Got a couple of train robbers got less than that. 7 years, man and boy.
1: He's had to speak to you every Tuesday morning for 7 years.
0: Well, I think he rather looks forward to it. I certainly,
1: he certainly does. But yes,
0: harsh.
1: We won't let that slip us by next week. We'll remember that.
0: That well-known anniversary, 7 years in 1 week. Wow.
1: Well, you should...
0: Are there cards for that?
1: Hey, you should always celebrate every anniversary, Paul. Every anniversary is important.
0: So the card manufacturers.
1: Well, yeah, I don't think there is a card for it, actually.
0: Seven years and 1 week. Got me a little card with a seven badge number on it.
1: We'll get a cake out. Now, our interview of the week is Nick Knowles. I didn't ask him my DIY question because you were right. Gauge an interview.
0: Yeah. Read the room.
1: Read the room. Yeah. And I read the room very well.
0: You did. Because you're going to ask him, could you use translucent grouting and use Tippex on it so it could then bend in with the rest of the bathroom?
1: Translucent grouting.
0: See-through, wasn't it?
1: It was see-through silicone.
0: Okay, well, you're going to use it as, okay, sealant around the bathroom.
1: Yeah, I need a silicone my bath, and I bought the wrong one, and I was going to use some Tippex to get over it.
0: You can't Tippex silicone sealant.
1: But I very much
0: enjoyed it. You'd have hung up. If you'd asked him that, you would have hung up. Put the phone down.
1: I did get that vibe. I did enjoy your chat with him. It sounded like you two are old mates, but you've never actually worked with him on the telly, have you?
0: No, I've worked with him in various charity and corporate things I've seen, Nick. And he's been around. I mean, he was around, I think I mentioned it in the chat, didn't I? That I remember he was one of the launch shows of when Channel 5 launched back in the 90s. He was on a show called Five's Company, where it's slightly unwieldy. They had five presenters, hence Channel 5. Steve Allen was one.
1: Five presenters?
0: Yeah, but it was an hour-long programme. So each did their little bit and had a bit of interaction and some live and some film.
1: That's about 12 minutes each.
0: Yeah, roughly. Yeah. Well, I think you'll find on a commercial television now that's only 50 minutes airtime.
1: Yes.
0: But, you know, so it would have been about 10 minutes each. That's all right, isn't it?
1: Yeah, I suppose.
0: You don't have to stay your welcome. Most people can only tolerate me for 10 minutes.
1: My favourite Nick Knowles moment on DIY SOS was when...
0: Now, you're not mocking a charitable enterprise, are you?
1: Well, no, I'm not mocking it.
0: Okay, go on.
1: But they couldn't complete the makeover for one home.
0: Why not?
1: Because the tools got nicked from the van.
0: And where was his home?
1: I don't know where it was, but Nick's very good at looking in the camera and being sad and serious at the same time.
0: Yeah.
1: Well, we can't finish the job because, someone's nicked the tools out of the van.
0: you found that funny, did you?
1: I don't know why I found it.
0: No, I'm just checking.
1: That poor family came home and the house was half done.
0: The weirdest of those shows, I mean, it's a great show, DIY SOS. There was one that Peter Andre fronted, I think, called 60 Minute Makeover. But 60 minutes, you can barely get your tools out of the bag.
1: Well, I think there was something fishy going on with that show.
0: Two dozen workers would turn up, wouldn't they? They really blitzed it with people.
1: No, but you can't have finished it in 60 minutes. There's something not right.
0: You sat down your scrutiny board in that time.
1: I don't believe it. Changing rooms, though. I liked that when... who presented that? It was Carol Smiley.
0: Carol Smiley. It was Lawrence Orlin Bowen was one of the designers. Handy Andy was
1: people
0: the man.
1: People would cry.
0: Well, sometimes people have done bizarre things. And it's always involved MDF, didn't it?
1: My favourite one was that they turned this woman's really nice living room into some sort of outback Australian
0: flea park.
1: Bar. Yeah. And it was just like these cheap old wooden corks hanging
0: down. You kind of know that neighbours aren't going to get on after that show's been inflicted upon them. It was an entertaining format, though.
1: There was a really cool makeover show where the kids got to choose what...
0: Oh, I think Linda Robson did one as a celebrity one, didn't she?
1: That happened at a house down my road, and the parents hated it so much they reversed it straight away. And you think, what you know, miserable people you are. How can you let your children have that, you know, give them the opportunity to do that, and then change it all straight back afterwards?
0: Mother and father know best. No, you're right. Don't go in for that.
1: Punishing the kids.
0: If you're lucky enough to have a real spare room, that's the room you inflict on the designers.
1: To be fair, they did build a slide. They took the stairs out.
0: They always did that with those houses. So they took the whole stairs out and put a slide in. How do you get up?
1: Exactly.
0: Shinny up my rope. It's no good for granny, is it?
1: I can't remember.
0: Or indeed granddad, no sexism.
1: Oh, that was a great show. I can't remember what that was called.
0: Kids are nuisances.
1: And they'd have little devil horns over the letterbox, so you knew that was the house that had been done.
0: Oh, dear, did they?
1: Yeah. I do miss the makeover show.
0: Well, you know, Carl Jung, the great psychoanalyst, said that children are the last savage tribe on earth. Yeah. And a lot of the time, the kids did it really just to wind up mum and dad, didn't they? Hmm. They knew what mum and dad wouldn't like. So I think that's what they went for. There was one, I remember, the whole of the downstairs was turned into a ball pond. Did you see that?
1: Oh, see, that sounds so much fun.
0: Every time they opened the door to go to the kitchen, the balls were fell into the hallway. They've not thought it through.
1: Why wouldn't you want that in your house?
0: They didn't put any webbing up. Even I would, if you put some webbing up, keep the balls in the room. It's meant to be the ball pond room.
1: Not enough webbing.
0: And also, seriously, they lost the TV remote control and spent about an hour trying to find it.
1: That makes family bonding time, doesn't it?
0: A family that looks for the remote control together stays together.
1: Exactly.
0: There we go.
1: Oh, I love that. We should bring those shows back, definitely. And also Paul Buckle coming up to preview the big game tonight on TalkSport 2 at the London Stadium. I loved Tony Evans' reminiscing stories of Liverpool. I'd almost forgotten about the Craig Bellamy golf swing incident with John Alarisa.
0: Well, you said that started over a karaoke. What happened?
1: Well, apparently they were in Spain. I can't remember if they were preparing for a Champions League
0: bonding. Bit of golf.
1: And John Alarisa refused to sing karaoke. And Craig Bellamy
0: took a guinea.
1: Yeah.
0: And he swung the 8-iron at him, did he, on the golf course the next day.
1: I just love the thought of Craig Bellamy really taking his karaoke seriously.
0: Yeah.
1: Then the next day threatened him on the golf course with an 8-iron.
0: Maybe he was hoping for something like, what's a big Norwegian man? Ace of Base? Were they Norwegian?
1: They were Norwegian.
0: Cardigans, maybe. Were they Norwegian or were they Swedish?
1: Who else is Swedish? Norwegian?
0: They're all much the same.
1: York,
0: aren't they?
1: Was she Norwegian?
0: No, Icelandic. Don't say that. Yeah. Wouldn't like that.
1: Hey, they're not joining the European Union, are they?
0: Well, not getting any further link to it. You're right. Yeah. Bit of politics.
1: Only 400,000 people live there.
0: They still managed to beat us back in the day in football.
1: Oh, thank you, Roy Hodgson.
0: Yeah. In fact, it was Norway that beat us, which is the legend we've got emblazoned in our office, which you learned about relatively.
1: Oh, yeah, the Norwegian commentator.
0: Oh, boys took one hell of a beating.
1: And I remember the Graham Souness, Craig Bellamy spat.
0: I was a proper punch up, wasn't
1: it? Yeah, Dean Saunders told me about that, you know, one of his many tales. Before.
0: More stories than the Shard, old Dean.
1: Yeah, they really didn't go. I think he got.
0: Is it Newcastle?
1: It was at Newcastle. Yeah. Goodness me, Graham Souness liked a bit of confrontation at Newcastle. He was the manager when Lee Bowyer and Kieran Dyer had their fight in the middle of the pitch. Then he sat them both down like naughty school children to do a press conference. And
0: got the dunce's cap out for him.
1: The best moment about that press conference was the tea lady coming in.
0: Just before the press conference started. I've worked in many offices and I've never worked in an office with a proper tea lady with a trolley on wheels.
1: Have you not?
0: You were sitting like carry-on nurse or something. There was to be a tea lady going around the hospital, wouldn't there? The tea lady. Cup of tea, cup of coffee.
1: In front of the world media.
0: Yeah.
1: Before we start, she put the cups of tea down.
0: And Graham said one lump or two and punched them both in the face.
1: He did thank her.
0: One lump or two. Coming up, my friends, we've got our mate Paul Buckle, former EFL player and manager, now great broadcaster, previewing the games tonight and tomorrow night. Tonight it's Wolves, it's West Ham at the London Stadium. Could be make or break
1: game
0: in the Spurs Centre.
1: Championship this evening.
0: Busy. Tuesday night football, we love it-ish. We have to love it now, don't we? West Ham and Southampton fans here.
1: Oh, well, I love it, mate. I love putting five past Millwall. But
0: how are you doing in the Carabao Cup?
1: The Carabao Cup. Well, that tournament Eddie Howe won that didn't matter, but now all of a sudden it does.
0: We're live till five.
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21: It will be right up there. 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
23: 3 games in, West Ham haven't won in the Championship yet.
0: Two big victories in the Carabao Cup, though. Two scalps already under our belt. We are live tonight from the London Stadium, Gulp, live and exclusive on TalkSport 2. And it's West Ham entertaining Wolves, one of 8 games in the Championship tonight. Let's get, and this could be, I mean, I don't want to read too much into it, and I think it'd be premature, but some people are saying this could be a big night for Nuno Espirito Santo. Oh, questions must certainly be asked.
1: It's a huge night.
0: Well, he's got two big victories in the Carabao Cup.
1: Yeah, and he's also got a relegation on his CV with you.
0: Anyhow, let's get the thoughts. Never mind me and Kane Reeves babbling away here. Let's get the thoughts of Paul Buckle, top former EFL player, manager, and now fine broadcaster. Good morning, Paul. So, setting aside our little kind of spat there about it, it is a big night for West Ham because we've certainly, I mean, it's fair to say, underperformed in the league so far.
24: Yeah, good morning, chaps. I still think it's a bit early to talk about getting rid of the manager. Yeah. The last thing West Ham need is, you know, to lose the manager or to get on the manager's back at this point. Yeah, it's a poor start. There's no two ways about it. But he's an experienced manager.
1: But Paul, he didn't turn anything around last season. There was no uplift in form whatsoever. The rot is just getting deeper.
0: We're only ready to get to the last day of the season, though, weren't we?
24: Yeah, it's not easy either when, you know, the club's not stable. I mean, West Ham has had its problems off the field.
0: Yeah.
24: So I know what that feels like at times when you're in a club and you've got good stability, things are calm, the manager's getting the support he needs, you normally can really achieve things. Yeah. When it's the opposite, it's not an excuse. He's got to deal with that. There's plenty, a lot of clubs that are not stable, but they need to stick together. They all need to stick together. If West Ham win that game against a team that's in form and started well, then things can turn around very quickly because, you know, West Ham have the firepower, they have the players. They've just got to get the chemistry right in a really tough division.
1: It's weird things like Jared Bowen not taking that last-minute penalty, you know. It's moments like that when you think, well, that's when you want someone to stand up for the club, and I was just surprised he didn't. I honestly don't know where the quality in that West Ham squad actually is, to be honest with you, apart from Bowen.
0: And well, looking at Portsmouth and Southampton in the Carabao Cup.
24: Well, I'd be amazed if Gerard Bowen pulled out of taking that penalty. You know, that was probably done before the game.
0: Yeah.
24: you choose your penalty taker. All of those things are put in place before the game. But anything that West Ham touch this season is going to be pressure involved. Mm. They're going to be the team to beat every game. They're going to have to perform at home. The expectation to be huge at home for them. And when they go on the road, it's a cup final for a lot of the teams. So, you know, teams are going to raise their game. West Ham are going to have to be really, really strong this season, and they're going to have to go on a run very soon just to calm everybody down.
1: One thing that West Ham did very well when you were relegated back in the day, under Trevor Brooking, it was, is you actually signed some championship experience, and you haven't done that yet. And I think maybe a player like Connor Cody could come in and do a job for him. Would you say experience at this level is actually something that a club like West Ham would need, Paul?
24: Well, without a doubt. But if you've got someone like Bowen that's decided to stay, that should be enough for the players that are in there. I'm sure he's got great leadership qualities and they're going to need him. But, you know, they've got the realities there now for them all, for the club, for the players. We know that obviously sometimes when clubs get relegated, the players are on huge money. They don't want to be there. He could have some problems like that where the squad's not settled down. So it's a really, really tough one for him to manage. With the squad being so big as well. And like I say, the expectation is to go straight back up. But yeah, it's a huge club, it's a huge challenge. And, you know, there will be takers for that job if it comes up, you know, to get West Ham back where everybody thinks they should be.
2: Well, Kane floated the idea, and we spoke about it earlier in the show, of maybe Craig Bellamy being somebody who might be in the running.
1: Someone with a bit of oomph about them, which I think Nuno's lost at West Ham.
24: Well, you know, we talk about managers and managers that are on the up and managers that are, you know, flying at the time their stock's high. They're normally the ones that can come in that have had the promotions. I mean, just look at Leicester, you know, in League One, and you know, and a guy you know very well, Kane. You know, it's not going so well there. It can drop very quickly for you as a head coach. But yeah, West Ham, the fans will be demanding better performances. Certainly no one really could see the first three games without a victory.
1: On a lighter, on a much more cheerful note, how impressed with Southampton have you been, mate? To take that minus -4 deduction, the witch hunt against us and Todd Eckhart.
2: Yeah. In witch hunt, you'll cough to it. Your cheats don't prosper.
1: Yeah, but you, the punishment was completely just, you know, it was way over the top. A bit of a siege mentality at St Mary's, how impressed with Southampton have you been?
2: and Birmingham tonight, of course. You're away to Birmingham tonight.
1: Yeah, that's a big game.
24: Yeah, I have been impressed with the club. I mean, obviously, you know, I had a great time at the club there when I was working with the 23s, and so I know the club to some extent. And I really think they was dealt a really strong hand, punishment. But if you look at Southampton, they've quietly gone about their business. They've sort of drawn a line under that. They've stuck with the manager, right? So they've got good continuity. They obviously like the manager and what he can do. The manager's taken his medicine. And I tell you what, if they can get into the playoffs or even automatic after, you know, last season and the deduction of the points, I mean, that'd arguably be the best season in the club's history.
2: Also got another big game tonight for Lincoln watchers, and there are quite a few of them. Lincoln hosts Blackburn tonight. Blackburn have really been in the doldrums, it seems to me, for the past maybe 10 seasons even.
24: Yeah, they're a club that we've seen start quite well and then fall away, like can happen in the Championship. But there's just so many big teams. Again, every year we look at the Championship and you look at the sides that are in there. I think Millwall are a team that look like they can do something this season. I fancied West Brom to be there. Again, you're looking at the clubs with the continuity and those clubs spring to mind. But it's Wolves making a big decision as well to change the manager. You know, that was a huge call, and they've started brilliantly. So you really are dependent as a manager and as a club to make to have it right upstairs and with the ownership groups. If they're stable, you've got a chance.
1: Transfer deadline day as well, mate. What have you made of the Premier League spending, and whose window have you been most impressed by?
24: Well, I think, you know, the monies that are being spent is phenomenal. I mean, I can't, when you look at the players now, how much a holding midfielder is going for now, you know.
2: Well, the Premier League has spent so far roughly €3.25 billion, and there's still a day to go.
24: Yeah. Yeah. I mean, incredible. It's unbelievable. Man City and Villa have have sold, you know, a lot of players and brought players in. I mean, looking at Arsenal again, in the Premier League, clubs are going to have to go do a lot to take it away from Arsenal. Their squad's unbelievable now. But I've been impressed with Chelsea. I think that's a good fit with a manager. They'll have to sort themselves out defensively. But I think, you know, they've looked good. And it's funny when you look at it and you see Rodgers smiling, you see Cole Palmer smiling and happy. And these players, I know what that's like. When you've got a group that are together and they're happy, you see them smiling on the field, you've got half a chance.
2: And, of course, we've also got some big games coming our way tomorrow because, and I've got to get my head around it, I've got to get used to the Tuesday-Saturday football routine.
24: Yeah, I mean, I was just looking at the Saturday, Tuesday. The games come thick and fast, and before you know it, we're saying West Ham have not won in three games. Before you know it, you're into double figures, and it flies by, you know. You get to Christmas, sacking season, you know, things can change quickly for clubs, but they are. The only good thing for West Ham is they've got another game straight away. And if they can perform at home, it changes everything. This is the thing about having the next game. And I think Bromley will be looking, Andy Woodman and Bromley will be looking forward to the next game after letting in so many goals at the weekend.
2: And there's no question that Charlton have got off to an absolutely flying start this season.
24: Yes.
2: QPR also look. I mean, okay, we're only three games in, four games in after tonight and tomorrow. QPR though must feel like the fans there must feel like surely the time has come for them to get back up into the top tier.
1: At what point do you look at the table, Paul, and go, this is where the table actually takes shape?
24: But I think eight to ten games. Kane's went, what I used to look at. You know then, you start to know them. You start to get a look at the division. You get a look at your team. But Charlton, you're right. I think Charlton, again, continuity. Yeah. Got promoted with Nathan Jones. I mean, he had a tough time, Nathan. And he's come through that. He's been backed by the club. They've started brilliantly in what's a really tough league. And I suppose their remit would just be to, like, I would imagine, to stay in the league and build on last season, but they've started brilliantly.
1: And also, mate, you're out there in the United States where Lionel Messi plays. He scored four goals at the weekend. He's announced his international retirement. Yeah. I suppose that's been hitting the back pages over there as well.
24: I think it was expected. I mean, we're lucky, me and my boy, we got to see his last ever game for Argentina. Not that it was much of a spectacle, that game. at all. And I still found that crazy that they turned their back on the Spanish team. I don't think that was great at all, that, you know, not applaud them. But anyway, that's another thing. But yeah, I mean, what an international career and still smashing goals in MLS.
1: Do you think he's going to stay at the MLS for a bit longer then? Because I think he's... Is it about a year or two left on his contract? But he's still got so much in him, isn't he?
24: Oh, he's got loads in him. I mean, and even as a sub, dare I say it, you know, you know, we saw what he did, you know, against England, where he just moved out to the right, and we almost gave him a training session of crossing, unopposed crossing. He can deliver anything. You don't lose that. You know, he loses legs. He won't be able to do as much, but when the ball gets to him in and around the box, there'll be no one better even for a couple of more years, the way he's looked after himself.
2: Oh, he's still box office, of course. You know,
1: reminded me of England. We've got a three-week international break coming up. That's insane, isn't it? We'll be speaking to you a lot about Thomas Tuchel for sure, Paul, during that break.
2: Paul, great to have you back on the programme.
1: Three-week international break.
2: I appreciate you putting up with me and Kane bickering away like two housewives over the back garden fence without being sexist.
1: It wasn't a spout. I was just spouting facts.
2: Spouting them.
1: And spouting them.
2: You say to Paul Buckle there, one of our regulars, great guest and great bloke, took an e-pass and Kane Reeves.
1: He defended Nuno a lot there, mate. But
2: too soon,
1: but, you know, saying the table takes shape after eight games, you know, it's...
2: Back in five games time.
1: Well, those games will come thick and fast, Paul, really, won't they? So, you know, after Wolves tonight,
2: You say thick and fast with a three-week international break. We've all got time to regroup, haven't we?
1: You've got Wolves, then Derby County at home.
2: Yeah.
1: Bolton away. That was Alan Pardew's last game for West Ham.
2: Good knowledge. Hey. We're live till five. Cheers, Paul.
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0: to TalkSport with one of Britain's best-loved TV presenters. Now, Nick Knowles was born in Southall when that part of West London was still in Middlesex. His family eventually moved to Suffolk, then Tonbridge in Kent. So why has Nick bought a chunk of Champ Rugby side the Cornish Pirates? You heard me right, Cornish Pirates, who play in Penzance. Let's find out as we say good morning and welcome to the show to Nick Knowles.
1: Good morning. Yes, you're right. I born and bred in a council estate in Southall in West London, but from a very early age... the family would take holidays in Cornwall. I mean, like from 1 year old, we would go down and stay on farms. And that was our regular holidays, a couple of times a year down to Cornwall. And that carried on all through my teenage years. And then when I could drive, I would come down to Cornwall. So my whole life has been spent, if I'm not in London, my place to go to and to hide away has always been various places in Cornwall. So I've had a sort of love affair with rugby and a love affair with Cornwall at the same time. So... when this opportunity came up, I sort of got involved with the club about 18 months ago, sort of in an ambassadorial role, and it needed some stuff doing, so I thought maybe this was the chance for me to do it.
0: Now, I was lucky enough to have lived in Devon for a while, a long time ago now, trading on local papers, and I'd occasionally have to do holiday cover in Cornwall. And to say there's a difference between Cornwall and Devon is like saying there's a difference between chalk and cheese. It's very much a county, almost a country with its own identity.
1: Yeah, very much so. The Cornish, I mean, it's the other Celtic nation.
0: Yeah.
1: You know, the Welsh, the Scots, the Irish, then they speak a form of, they've got their own languages and form of Gaelic, which, of course, Cornwall had until the 1800s. They all spoke Cornish until the government in London said that they weren't to do it anymore. And it sort of hung on for 100 years, and it's sort of picking up again now. But they are, you know, they're a Celtic nation. They're very proudly independent. As you say, they tend to think of themselves as the nation of Curno. And so as a result, there is that sense of identity that comes with a region like this. And it's like, it's a hard graft region, you know. It's fishing, it's farming, it's mining. And very often when you get those kind of regions, it pairs up very well with rugby. And they've been playing it here since, well, first game was 1870, so a long time. Rugby's as much part of Cornish life as pasties and tin mines.
0: Well, in fact, the national saint, I think I'm right in saying, of Cornwall is St. Piran, and he's also the patron saint of tin workers. Not that that's any relevance, really, but sort of chuck it in there.
1: That's good knowledge as well. And actually, weirdly, the tin was like what really drove the economy. Yeah. And like the British Isles were actually known as the Cassarides Isles, like going back through the centuries in the Mediterranean, because everyone in the Mediterranean came here for the tin. So for literally thousands of years, Cornwall has been an important trading post into Europe. And so there's this massive history, massive identity. You've got all the, you know, the piracy and the smuggling and the famous people like Sir Francis Drake and the Arthurian legend. So you've got all of that magic and mystery going on, as well as the identity and the independence and of the nation. So, and they love the rugby. Like in 1991, Cornwall played a county game at Twickenham against Yorkshire, and 40,000 Cornish went up to watch the game.
0: That's about what's the population of Cornwall? Only about 500,000, isn't it?
1: Well, yes. Yeah, so at that stage, it was 1 in 10, a tenth of the population went up to watch the game. So,
0: dear.
1: I mean, that gives you an idea how much they love their rugby down here. And there's not much in the way of football down at this end. You know, you got Plymouth, but like right down on the Tamar. So you've got this amazing, and we've had great rugby players come out of here. Like Luke Cowan-Dickie, who's currently playing Newcastle Red Bull, and is obviously England player, British Lion. Jack Knoll came from Cornish Pirates here and then went on to Exeter and England and British Lions and is now plying his trade in France. But they're all rooted in Cornwall, and there's a great sort of amateur game and amazing clubs all over the county that are looking after kids and bringing kids into the sport. So it's, you know, it's part of their heritage here.
0: And what would the game plan be? I know you're being realistic about this, but one of the concerns maybe, I think the Premiership has got, even if you chop the Champs League, you're not automatically going up to the Premiership because there've got to be all kinds of sustainability and economic parameters to be fulfilled.
1: Yeah, which is kind of ironic given that the state, that the difficulties that there have been with some of the Premiership clubs and losing some Premiership clubs. But there is an enormous amount of financial input that's needed to have the quality of stadium that's needed to get into the Premiership. And obviously that has to

0: be a concern for us and something that we're looking forward to and towards. Our end goal has to be to get into the Premiership, and there are going to be windows open where the Premiership and in future years will be allowing a couple of extra sides in. So we've got to make sure that we're in a fit process to be able to be part of that conversation when that comes around, which means that we have to have a 5-year plan and a 10-year plan, and we have to get investment. I think what surprised everybody was us managing to pull in American investment into rugby in England as the first side, Premiership or otherwise, to actually get American investment, and they can see the potential for it. So that's caused a bit of noise. I think probably me getting involved has caused a bit more noise, and it's a matter of us coming up with a sensible game plan and going forward in a way that's sustainable. And this, you know, this that. But once you get into sport and sustainable and business, it sort of takes the joy and the edge off it a little bit in terms of hearing about it. But you have to do that if you want to be sustainable over any period of time. You can't be going boom and bust all the time. So we're trying to bring some business sense into that side of things and come up with a sensible plan to go forward.
1: Now, I don't want to make the obvious connection here or get ahead of myself, but in a different life, I used to be a TV producer. I worked on all kinds of shows. And I first became aware of you as a presenter in a show called Five's Company back at the launch of Channel 5. Interesting show. I mean, you know, a bit unwieldy with Five, but a good show. You're obviously a master presenter. We know you from DIYSOS. I'm wondering whether, at the back of anybody's mind, there is lurking the notion of following the progress of the Cornish Pirates around for some kind of flying all documentary series.
0: Well, weirdly enough, I have someone pointing a camera at me at the moment. We are actually making a pilot that you'll know how this works then as a producer.
1: I knew it, Nick.
0: You make a pilot and then you say, does anybody want to follow this? And obviously, look, people are going to draw the comparisons between Welcome to Wrexham. Well, first of all, I'm not Ryan Reynolds, so that's for sure. And we're not talking the kind of money that goes with that. But there is a process to this that makes sense. And if you're going to take a sporting club that is outside of the top flight and invest in it and get it somewhere, you and I both know, if you think, what people don't really understand about things like Welcome to Wrexham is that probably 70% of the people watching that around the globe aren't really necessarily watching it for the football.
1: No.
0: They're watching it for the stories, the peoples, the background of the, you know, the mining communities and, you know, and all the people that you meet along the way. And you have to have a community and an identity to work with that. Well, that's what Cornwall has in bucket loads. So we're, you know, we've got a lot to work with. We were chatting away to the captain of the lifeboat here, who was a former captain of Cornish Pirates on the rugby field.
1: Oh.
0: So you've got these amazing connections of people and stories and characters that come to the games. And we're at that wonderful stage at the moment where the players, we've been able to hang on to the players that we want and get new players in. And the way we've done that is by getting new investment money in, but also, like, the players are individually sponsored by, one's sponsored by the local fish and chip shop, one's sponsored by a farm shop, one's sponsored by a scaffolder. And then there's like a group of 10 really dyed-in-the-wool fans who decided to get together and come up with the money to hold on to another player that they wanted to see at the club. There's a real grassroots earthiness about this and a great story to tell. And along the way, you then, I'm hoping that I don't want to just make like the Cornish Pirates a rugby side that gets into a premiership. I want it to be loved, and I want people to fall in love with Cornwall at the same time. Because the other thing is, you and I both know, you spent time in Cornwall, like it's absolutely ram jam full during the summer with tourism. And then in the winter, there's not a great deal going on. Imagine being able to bring Premiership fans down in the winter to Cornwall to see how beautiful it is and to, you know, help the economy down here. It works for everybody.
1: There's also undeniably, and we get the sense of that from Wrexham, but also we all know it, you know, Coventry, there's a real buzz, a crackle about the city again there because they're back in the top tier. It will be amazingly beneficial, as you mentioned, not just for visitors, but for a sense of community and sense of community pride if the Pirates do well.
0: It'll be phenomenal because you'll be coming down. You won't be coming down and playing 15 players. You'll be coming down and playing Cornwall. You won't find a greater sense of identity than the Cornish people, and they're wonderfully welcoming. But if you're coming down to play rugby against them, you know you're in for a tough afternoon, and the fans will let you know it too. It's a fantastic place. It's like I always wished I could have played rugby to a high. I played a lot around the world, but I never played to a high level. I would have happily given up everything to be able to pull an England jersey on once and run out of Twickenham, but I was never good enough to do that. But I do have an opportunity, and rugby's been giving me so much in my life, not only about how much you learn about yourself and discipline within difficult situations and standing by your teammates and all that kind of stuff. But also, I travelled around the world and I would go into rugby clubs. You'd automatically have 300 people who'd find you a job, find you somewhere to stay. Mm. It's a massive family. So it's given me lots in my life. So the ability, and so has Cornwall. So the chance for me to give something back to both of those things that have meant so much to me is an opportunity I couldn't walk past, despite my wife saying, "We live in Windsor. We live in Windsor. Why are you getting involved with a club that's 5 hours away?"
1: And I'm kind of guessing, finally, if you need a new changing rooms or whatever at Menayfield, you might know a builder or two who can help out on that front.
0: Yeah, it's funny on that. Right, everyone comes to me asking my builders mates if they'll help me out with something. They're all very busy. It's like any. They always say that a builder's house is the last thing to get done. So. But look, you know, like what we're undertaking and what we're looking to do in terms of stadiums, we're still trying to work it all out. I've barely got my feet under the table. Sure. But we've done enough to secure the players that we wanted to keep, and we brought some great players in. And this year's going to be a cracking year. We want to get people through the turnstiles. We want, you know, we want to ramp up the social media. We want to find that sleeping giant of support. And then we can all go through this together and get Cornish Pirates back up where they should be.
1: Richard, I'm sure you've got the goodwill and best wishes of every single person listening now. Nick, you're doing a fantastic thing, and it sounds like the Cornish Pirates are going to be the story to follow for the foreseeable, in fact, courtesy of Nick Knowles and the team down there. I love the idea of a player sponsored by the local fish and chip shop. Nick Knowles there, talking to me, Paul Ross and you guys on Talk Sport on Talk Radio. We're live till 5.
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1: 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Happy 64th birthday today to Rude Hullett. Happy 37th birthday today to fine England international now broadcaster Daniel Sturridge, 37 years old today. Happy birthday to Tommy Evans of the Drifters, born 99 years ago on today's date, back in the day in 1927. Coming up in the next hour of the programme, not only are we going to be touching base with Phil Brown, Beyond the Pitch podcast host, but also finding out why so many England players are moving to Serie A over there in Italy.
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0: A former gang leader has been found guilty of murdering rapper Tupac Shakur almost 30 years after he was shot dead in Las Vegas. Jurors took less than 3 hours to convict 63-year-old Dwayne Keefe Davis of masterminding the 1996 drive-by shooting. Davis, who denied the charge, now faces a potential sentence of life in prison without parole. This was the moment the verdict was delivered.
2: We, the jury in the above-entitled case, find the defendant Dwayne Keefe Davis as follows. Count 1, murder with use of a deadly weapon. Guilty of first-degree murder with use of a deadly weapon, dated this 31st day of August 2026. Ladies and gentlemen of the jury, is this your verdict as read? So say you one, so say you all.
4: Yes.
0: Ministers are promising £110 million to speed up plans to add an extra 14,000 prison spaces by 2031. Thousands of inmates are due to be released in England and Wales from next month as part of plans to tackle overcrowding. The Prime Minister announced restrictions following a backlash, saying killers and grooming gang perpetrators won't be eligible. But Rhiannon Bragg, who's been a victim of stalking, is concerned about the potential release of domestic abusers.
5: If they've done that, if they are heading for the victim, these are very vengeful people. It will be too late for the victim. And it's a disaster.
0: A vigil's been held in West London for the victims of the devastating floods in Nepal and neighbouring Tibet. 48 British nationals remain unaccounted for, while more than 900 people are known to have died and around 4,000 are still missing. A man in his 20s has died after entering a canal while being pursued by police near the Notting Hill Carnival. Officers and members of the public pulled him from the water and carried out CPR, but he later died in hospital. Argentina great Lionel Messi has announced his retirement from international football. The 39-year-old scored 125 goals in 207 appearances. That's the latest. I'm Daisy Steele.
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6: I'm Matt Hutchinson with your sports headlines. Arsenal are up to second in the table after showing that notorious grit to get over the line once again. Bukayo Saka got the only goal as they won at Villa Park. It leaves Unai Emery's side second from bottom. But will the Gunners be strengthening their squad this transfer deadline day? Here's Mikel Arteta.
7: It's not over because this is the Premier League and the market is open till last day. And I have the experience, me personally, in the last second, something happening. So let's see what happens.
6: A transfer roundup now, and TalkSport understands Jack Grealish will re-sign for Everton on loan for another season after the Toffees agreed to cover 90% of his wages. Meanwhile, we understand City have opened talks with Chelsea over Enzo Fernandez, but Chelsea want at least £120 million. Spurs have also agreed a loan deal, this one for Mykhailo Mudryk. The Stamford Bridge hierarchy have included an option to buy their winger for £75 million. We're also expecting Chelsea keeper Robert Sanchez to join Como on loan. Now, Lionel Messi says, I always gave it my all after retiring from international football. In an Argentina career spanning 21 years, Messi picked up 207 caps and won three major trophies, including that 2022 World Cup. And Spanish football expert Guillem Balaguer has told us why Messi stepped away.
8: He was going to get to a point where he couldn't give anymore. In the World Cup final, he told a couple of teammates, we cannot take the ball off Spain. I think he kind of realised that the way we play is not enough to actually win the World Cup. What's the point to be there?
6: And in cricket, Pakistan have sacked their test coach, sent seven players home from their tour of England and called up five uncapped players. They're 2-0 down in the series with one match to play at Edgbaston.
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1: And coming away in this hour of the programme, my friends, not only Phil Brown, one of our regulars, one of our mates, for the host of the Beyond the Pitch podcast, reviewing the transfer window saga so far, but also we'll be investigating, exploring why so many British players seem to be heading to Serie A for a gorgeous life in the Italian sunshine. Now, on today's date, back in 1985, came Reeves. 41 years ago today.
9: What date?
1: 1985. The wreck of the Titanic was finally located.
9: Yes.
1: By Robert Ballard and Jean-Louis Michel.
9: Have you ever seen the footage of that?
1: I've seen the footage that James Cameron shot for his documentary using robot cameras. Yeah, it's fascinating.
3: That's amazing, isn't it?
1: Chilling and fascinating, is it not?
3: Unbelievable.
1: And on today's date in 1939, Germany and Slovakia, because they were a vassal state, began their invasion of Poland after that false flag operation.
3: I didn't realise Slovakia joined.
1: Well, the Germans had absorbed Slovakia by then. So they just could come in two sides. The German army, basically. Yeah. But also on today's date in 1939, 2 days before Britain declared war on Germany, because we declared war on the 3rd of September, 1.5 million women, children, and the old and infirm were evacuated from centres of population to either the country or regarded as safer cities in advance of the war declaration, because we knew there was going to be a terrible lambasting and the Blitz was on its way.
3: What's that beautiful film about the kid who gets evacuated to the old man with the beard?
1: Tom,
3: Uncle Tom.
1: Good night, Mr.
3: Good
1: Tom.
3: Night, Mr. That's
1: thank you.
3: That's a cute
1: Mark Randall.
3: That's a nice film.
1: With John Thor from The Sweeney.
3: Does he die in the end, or is it's a happy film, isn't it?
1: No, bad things happen to his mum and his brother, don't they? Mr. Tom rescues him.
3: No.
1: Happy ending.
3: I must rewatch that film.
1: Make sure you got some
3: box. The war film that made me cry, genuinely cry, was The Boy in the Striped Pyjamas. That really hit me.
1: Well, that's fierce.
3: That is.
1: Isn't it? That is very, a very good book as well, that is.
3: That is a, yeah.
1: Very fierce. Anyway. On today's date, though, in 1875, Edgar Rice Burroughs was born, one of the best-selling authors of all time. He wrote 24 novels about his most famous character. He wrote novels about Mars, John Carter of Mars, and novels about Venus. But his most famous character has been in endless movies and TV series. He created Tarzan of the Apes.
4: Me, Tarzan, you, Jane.
1: I make that noise when I tread on an upturned plug.
3: Who was that? That wasn't the author, was it?
1: No, Johnny Weissmuller, the Olympic gold medalist swimmer, who was the first talking Tarzan.
3: Yes, he was a swimmer, wasn't he?
1: My chest.
3: In the 1999 animation film, do you know who does the Tarzan yell in that?
1: I do not.
3: It's Brian Blessed.
1: Oh, really?
3: Yeah. Who does he play? I think he plays the hunter. He voices the hunter.
1: He did the Tarzan yodel as well, didn't
3: he? Yeah, but obviously, if you've got Brian Blessed on your casting, you may as well get him to do the Tarzan yell.
1: He's got a crater on Mars named after him, Edgar Rice Burroughs, and a part of California called Tarzana is named after where he had a Tarzan ranch, paid for by all the money he made for the books. Alive.
3: And an Olympic gold medal.
1: No, that's Johnny Weissmuller. Oh, Edgar Rice Burroughs, who wrote the books, had a crater on Mars named after him.
3: Why did he have a crater? Oh, because he wrote about Mars.
1: Well, he wrote John Carter of Mars, a series of books about Mars. Mm-hmm. He was, however, a eugenicist.
3: What's that?
1: Somebody who believes that you could breed better human beings the way the Nazis believed it as well. And a white supremacist.
3: Oh dear.
1: And that shines through in some of the books, some of the Tarzan books, that he regards the English aristocrats as like the superior race on earth.
3: What do you mean you could breed better human beings? It was like...
1: Well, that's why they started sterilising people they regard as being mentally deficient, the Nazis.
3: Oh, I see.
1: Against them. And they did that in America as well, you know. Never mind just the Nazis. The states were doing it until the 1930s. They could sterilise you forcibly if they believed you were feeble-minded.
3: Oh, dear.
1: So there we go.
3: Oh, my word. Well, I was like...
1: Well, I'm not going to gloss over the truth of history,
3: am I? No, I suppose not, but I wasn't expecting him to be a uologist?
1: Eugenicist.
3: A eugenicist. Still, dearie me.
1: Yeah. Hey, well, it was a very well-regarded, and they thought scientifically-based movement. What they factored out was, though, they thought there are some people who are predisposed to criminality, to alcoholism, to being feeble-minded. They said they didn't ever think it was the environment. Now, if you grow up in a terribly destitute family, and dad's a thief, and mum's a crook, and your granddad's a thief, chances are you might want to be in a crook. It's not in your genes, is it? It's in your environment.
3: So say if you try to breed a really talented singer with a really talented actor, would that make you a eugenologist?
1: Well, eugenicist.
3: A eugenicist?
1: It might do, although Anna Pavlova, the Russian ballerina...
3: Does she have the dessert named after her?
1: I think she did, in her honour. She once said to George Bernard Shaw, huge-brained writer, playwright, said, "Well, we must have a child," she said. "Imagine a child with my grace and beauty and your brains." And he said, "But what manner if it had my grace and beauty and your brains?" You can never guarantee it, can you?
3: Very
1: good
3: true.
1: Point well made,
3: that
1: you
3: is. That is indeed.
1: There you go.
3: Hey, well, while we're on the conversation of terrible people, do you know who...
1: I think I'm with George Bernard Shaw. Tarzan creator.
3: Yeah, well, the white supremacist.
1: Yeah.
3: Yeah. Do you know who Albert Speer is?
1: Albert Speer?
3: He died on today's date in 1981.
1: Was he Hitler's architect?
3: He was! Yeah. Yes, the Nazi architect.
1: Should have been executed.
3: Well,
1: he was executed at Nuremberg. He got a life.
3: He got 20 years.
1: And he lived to kind of rewrite history. He was in charge of all the slave labour in Nazi Germany, and so he's responsible for hundreds of, or certainly thousands of deaths.
3: He built all the places where he did his rallies.
1: Yeah, he set his favourite architect.
3: But the mate then went on to have a best-selling memoir, And he started to have an image.
1: Do interviews as well, kind of rewrite his past and saying, you know, I was
3: kind of... He was dubbed the good Nazi. Is there such a thing?
1: No.
3: No, there isn't, is there?
1: No.
3: Yeah, Albert Speer died on today's date in 1981.
1: Good. Shame it wasn't 35 years earlier. He was hanged by the neck until he was dead at Nuremberg.
3: Yeah, terrible stuff.
1: Anyway, forgive and forget.
3: Yeah, well, no, we can never...
1: We're on today, effectively.
3: We can never forgive.
1: No.
3: And we shall never forget.
1: No. As Schopenhauer, who happened to be German, once said, to forgive and to forget... is to throw valuable experience out the window.
3: Yes.
1: Good point well made, after Schopenhauer.
3: Often I've asked for forgiveness, but not for forgetness. Does that make sense?
1: Forgetness. Lovely word you made. Albert Speer designed a building. Hitler wanted to make a new capital for Germany called Germania. And the building he designed for it, had they won the war, he was going to have like an arch, like the Marble Arch or the Arch of Trump, like 10 times the size. But the building he designed, they realised, was so huge, had they built it, with people inside, it would have had, because of the breath and kind, had its own weather system.
3: Oh, wow.
1: It would have rained indoors. It was going to be so high.
3: He made the Cathedral of Light. You can't knock his work.
1: Well, you can. Hideous, brutalist architecture created by slaves.
3: Well, no, of course.
1: You can knock his work.
3: What do you mean? What?
1: Slave labour built all his buildings.
3: Oh, did it? Oh, yeah. Okay. I assume
1: you can knock his work.
3: I assume the German people built it for him.
1: No.
3: No? Oh, okay. Who did they build it for him?
1: The people he enslaved when they invaded the country.
3: No, because he built these.
1: Oh, Nuremberg. Yeah, they got people out of the concentration camps to build it.
3: He built these before.
1: I know, but they were putting people in work camps, as they call them, from 1933 onwards.
3: Oh, okay. Well, yeah. Well,
1: they weren't all slave labourers, but they
3: certainly
1: out.
3: No, certainly not.
1: And many of them died in terrible conditions.
3: Well, yeah, which is terrible.
1: So that's why, as we said.
3: It's
1: a fascinating.
3: No, I'm just saying that the
1: individual and, you know.
3: The architectural.
1: And he was a very young man. It's all when Hitler wanted to be an architect as well, and Hitler kind of...
3: He wanted to be so much, didn't he? He wanted to be an artist, he wanted to be a poet.
1: Wanted to rule the world.
3: Yeah, goodness
1: Busy
3: me.
1: Bee, wasn't the old head up?
3: Just pick one thing you're good at and stick to it. Also, some...
1: yeah, maybe not try to rule the world.
3: No, not that, actually.
1: Maybe pick maybe being a poet or a painter.
3: And also, you could... Well, on a lighter note, away from Hitler's architect...
1: As we often say, difficult to get on a darker note.
3: Yes,
1: Hitler
3: indeed.
1: And his architect.
3: You caught me by surprise by being Ruud Gullit's birthday...
1: 64 today.
3: Do you remember what caused his demise at Newcastle?
1: He died.
3: No.
1: Oh, he's ended his career at Newcastle.
3: Yes.
1: Phew.
3: Goodness.
1: He's still with us.
3: Goodness.
1: He said demise.
3: I don't like it when you use the word demise for death. You used that for Dolly Parton the other day because I always feel that that's a way of... It feels like...
1: It's a euphemism, really, isn't it? Demise.
3: It feels like, yeah, they've ended in...
1: Shuffled off a mortal coil.
3: That's nicer, I suppose.
1: Yeah. It's but Hamlet, isn't it?
3: If you say, oh, you're demised, it means you kind of just faded away.
1: No, you're demise. You don't demise.
3: Yeah.
1: It's not a verb.
3: It's like your reputation's tarnished, it sounds like.
1: Does it?
3: Yeah.
1: Not to me. Anyway, I'll stop you. Not to me, it doesn't. Anyway, what happened at Newcastle then? He's big at Chelsea as well, of course.
3: He was. Well, he dropped Alan Shearer for a game against Sunderland.
1: That's right. Trying to make his mark.
3: What a fool.
1: Hey.
3: What a stupid thing to have done.
1: It was a bit rude of Gullit, wasn't it?
3: It was rude indeed. That was in 1999. He dropped Alan Shearer. They lost 2-1.
1: I remember the Dutch fans used to wear hats with like fake Ruud Gullit hair underneath, didn't they, when the Netherlands were playing?
3: Yeah, an incredible head of hair, it really was. But yeah, that was his demise at Newcastle.
1: Well, not his demise, but end of his career.
3: Well, no, I would say that's more of a demise than
1: yeah. It would be death.
3: Yeah. And also another, some positive Newcastle, former Newcastle manager news. Graham Souness, he is going to be taking on the Three Peaks Challenge for charity. Fair play to him. He's also on that new show with Gary Lineker, isn't he? I don't quite understand what it is.
1: Is it a podcast?
3: No, it's a new ITV sort of game show.
1: No idea.
3: It looks like Total Wipeout, but not as fun.
1: No.
3: Anyway, Graham Souness is going to be climbing Ben Nevis.
1: Blimey.
3: Snowdon.
1: Or the Five Peaks, whatever it is.
3: Or Iwadafa. Iwadafa.
1: Is that the Welsh name?
3: Apparently. Well, that's how it's written. Y-R.
1: I thought you said that I'm a duffer.
3: Y-D-D-F-A. And Scaffold Pike.
1: Very good. Well, good luck, Graham.
3: Or is it or Scarfell Pike?
1: I don't know.
3: Have you never done the Three Peaks?
1: Of course I haven't.
3: Have you not? I've done the Three
1: Peaks. Can barely climb up the stairs.
3: Twice I've done it.
1: Fair play to you.
3: Yeah,
1: we had so much fun the first time. You did it again, did you?
3: We rented a minibus. Well, we had it.
1: You drove up them?
3: Well, we had a minibus donated to us by a local car company. And
1: this isn't going to involve criminality, is it?
3: No.
1: Okay,
3: no.
1: Just checking.
3: No, at all.
1: Okay.
3: And anyway, once we completed the Three Peaks, I
1: thought you drove from the foot to the
3: Now, we drove all the way to Scotland.
1: And then ran up.
3: Ben Nevis.
1: Ran up.
3: Came back down, drove away. I was done that. No, where did we drive? We drove to the Lake District where the English one is.
1: Yeah.
3: And then we went to Wales, done that one.
1: Yeah.
3: And then on the way back, I felt very ill. Anyway, threw up outside on the side of the minivan, and they were very unimpressed when I returned it.
1: Say to the car wash. Hosed it down. So why'd you do it twice? You did it again.
3: I found a whole Lucozade afterwards. So, that wasn't my smartest move.
1: And you then did it again, the Three Peaks.
3: Yeah, just for the gigs, really. Yeah,
1: the giggles.
3: The giggles.
1: The ships.
3: It was quite fun. It was fun. I enjoyed it. I didn't actually raise any money.
1: Did you throw up the second I raised money for charity?
3: Yeah, I think
1: I don't know, do I?
3: Wow, I do a lot of charity work, but I can't remember. I can't.
1: I don't want to talk about it,
3: no.
1: And on today's date, in 1923, one of the great heavyweight champions of the world of all time was born, Rocky Marciano.
3: Oh.
1: Real name Rocco. He was heavyweight champion, I think, from 52 to 56. He retired undefeated. I think the only heavyweight champion to retire undefeated like that.
3: Oh, wow.
1: I think.
3: How many fights?
1: I don't know, loads. I mean, they used to fight an awful lot in those days, did they not?
3: Fair play.
1: And he stopped every opponent he faced for that heavyweight title. I think he died in a plane crash in 1969, along with the son of a leading Italian-American mobster.
3: Oh, wow.
1: In a plane crash. I'm sure they were just mates.
3: That's intriguing.
1: There we go.
3: Oh, very interesting indeed.
1: Oh, and also on the boxing front, born on today's date in 1866... The man who beat John L. Sullivan to be heavyweight champion of the world, Gentleman Jim Corbett.
3: Jim Corbett? Yeah. Ronnie's son?
1: No, but he was born in 1866.
3: Oh.
1: Champion old heavyweight boxer. He kind of, they say, they credit him with inventing the more scientific approach to pugilism, training hard, you know, boxing to avoid punches and all that stuff, sitting there slogging. Anyway.
3: You are into your boxing, aren't you?
1: A little bit, yeah. Boxing. I mean, that's about my...
3: Dad used to take you to boxing matches, like, at the pub.
1: Well, not so much the pub, although there's a pub I used to go to upstairs there, boxing bouts, and while training.
3: That sounds quite cool.
1: But like Leighton Town Hall, or even some of the dance halls, Sunday afternoon, they'd have unlicensed boxing. It doesn't mean like illegal, but they'd be boxers who weren't licensed by the Boxing Board of Control.
3: Yeah.
1: So, Ken Buchanan I saw boxing. He's a very good boxer who then drifted away from certification and used to box at those bouts.
3: Oh, well, happy birthday to him.
1: Yeah.
3: And also, yes, on the way, we're going to be speaking about the English Revolution in Italian football. Back in the day, it was Gazza who went over there.
1: To Lazio,
3: yes.
1: Yeah, and he's had his kind of inset dreadlocks when he was out there. He looked like Larry the Lion. It looked ridiculous.
3: So was that a big deal in the UK, that in England, to lose Paul Gascoigne?
1: Well, it did, because it coincided with Channel 4 getting Italian football.
3: Oh, so that was their marquee
1: signing. And Gazza fronted the show as well and was very funny on it. But Jimmy Greaves went to Naples in the early 60s and didn't like it and came back.
3: Oh, really?
1: Yeah.
3: Oh, well, why wouldn't you like Naples?
1: Homesick.
3: Yeah, I suppose.
1: Miss West Ham.
3: Then of course we had Jamie Vardy over the last season, but yeah, this season, well, we got Ruben Loftus-Cheek is out there still playing for AC Milan under Ruben Amorim.
1: A big list
3: of them. As well, Jed Spence going over there. See, Tottenham are weird, aren't they? Jed Spence has such a good World Cup for England, gets so many plaudits, and then they sell him. It's that sort of that sort of approach they're trying to do. I don't get. But anyway, yeah.
1: Who knows what wheeling and dealing goes on behind the scenes? No, we'll put it all in perspective today because the transfer window closes. Is it 11 o'clock tonight?
3: But it is weird, don't you think?
1: Yeah, very strange.
3: England's best, you know, England's, well maybe not our best player, but probably the
1: quality players.
3: Yeah, though. He was, you know, a real star at the World Cup, and Tottenham let him go without really actually putting up a fight for him.
1: Well, not only English, plenty of Scottish players over there in Serie A.
3: Yeah, they've
1: so we're coming up, we're talking about Santangelo about that and a lot more besides. And after that, Mr. Phil Brown, Beyond the Pitch podcast host, discussing the latest transfer news and a lot more besides. We're live this morning, my friends, till 5.
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37: Kick it!
1: Now, just off the top of my head, what are Harry Winks, John Stones, Curtis Jones, Lloyd Kelly, Ruben Loftus-Cheek, whom Kane's mentioned already, and let's say Eeny, Meeny, Miney, Jay Robinson have in common? The answer is English players now in Serie A.
3: Hey, Jay Robinson on loan from Southampton.
1: Absolutely, and there's also about seven Scottish players we can think of. And we're talking English and British players basically going to Serie A and what's going on over there. After you wanted to remind me of something that was once said.
3: Well, it was a quote from Ian Rush, which actually wasn't a quote.
1: Oh, dear.
3: Well, Ian Rush went to Juventus for a season, and the media circulated a quote of him saying, playing in Italy, if it just felt like living in a foreign country. But actually, that was a joke by Kenny Dalglish.
1: Kenny
3: Dalglish made a joke.
1: It's a one-off.
3: And the media ran with it and made poor old Ian Rush look like an idiot. But there's quite a rich history of English players abroad.
1: I mentioned Jimmy Greaves.
3: Yeah, Paul Ince described his two seasons at Inter Milan as the best in his career.
1: Gazza, of course, at Lazio.
3: Also, John Charles, I believe, was the famous Welsh player who played for Juventus. Marcus Stedwell. He'd hopefully back me up on that. I think, like, John Charles, I think he was their greatest ever player before Gareth Bale.
1: Okay.
3: I believe. And he was like the first British player to play in Italy. Jamie Vardy went out there.
1: No, because Greasy played there in the early 60s.
3: No, he played out there in the 40s, I think.
1: Did he?
3: 50s, yeah.
1: I stand corrected.
3: But yeah, it's...
1: Marcus is younger than me. He wouldn't remember that.
3: A bit of a trend, isn't it, at the moment? English players in Italy, but we wonder why.
1: Let's get the thoughts now of Matt Santangelo on this matter and others. He's the co-host of That Milan Podcast. Been on the show many, many times. Always great to have him back on board. Good morning, Matt. So, is this an increase in the normal amount of English players and Scottish players over there? Or are we just maybe not, haven't been as aware of it in the past, possibly?
38: I would say it seems pretty about right from what I've seen. I think it may be Inter carrying the bulk of the English players to come in. Of course, they brought in three themselves, and Obviously Milan bringing in Amari Hutchinson. We've seen a massive influx of British players. I think they want to try their hand at Italian football. Maybe it's the food, though.
1: I certainly checked me over there.
3: but players like Curtis Jones, I found that an odd signing. I understand.
1: Well, him, Jed Spence, and John Stones are at Inter.
3: But I get John Stones being a free transfer, and also I'm surprised Spurs let Jed Spence go. How did the Curtis Jones move come about?
38: That's an interesting one. I think just Inter are really in a transitional phase a bit. I mean, they're still obviously the cream of the crop in Serie A, but I think they're still looking for players that are established, have played at top clubs, maybe have a bit of an unclear role within those teams. And I think they're trying to to take advantage of those opportunities. And I think it looks like with Curtis Jones, I think this is a player with clear quality. And I think, look, at the end of the day, a lot of these players, they do have ambitions, desires, and challenges abroad. And I think that this is where Curtis Jones sees an Inter. Now, you're not going to make this move unless you think you could win trophies. And I think clearly Inter is the one team out of Serie A that you could point to as a legitimate team that can make a deep run in the Champions League, but also is, again, as I mentioned, the favorite in Serie A to win the title.
1: Now, we mentioned some of the players going to perhaps the better-known Italian clubs. There are some clubs I'm not as familiar with. Cagliari, for example. I know that's a region in Italy. And also, I think Como have got Trevor Chalobah. And I think Genoa have got Brooke Newton-Cuffey. Genoa didn't even... I've never even registered them as a football player.
3: Monza.
1: City.
3: Monza, I know, is a bank.
38: Yeah, you know, it's funny. It's like some of these transfers, they really, it's the whole like cliche of, oh, this is straight out of Football Manager. Some of them truly feel like that. Like, yeah, you look at it and you're like, oh, I didn't even realize this guy was on this team. And I think at the end of the market, the fun thing that I usually go through is like go through each of the teams in Serie A and I see what the incoming players were. And I'm like, I must have missed that one. Now, obviously, it brings me a lot of appeal to go and watch those matches. But yeah, some very odd transfers, but it's always fun to see those random names kind of float in and around some of these teams.
3: Do English players do well out there? Have there been any failures? You know, how are we perceived out there?
38: I think they've done pretty well. I mean, I look at it's interesting, right? Because you mentioned Jamie Vardy, right? He's coming into a team like Cremonese, a team that's not expected to win anything, right? So it feels like it's more of like a side quest for him, right? He's like, hey, I want to try my hand in Italy, a new league, a new start, new culture, right? And just a new experience. And I think it depends on when you get some of these players. But back to your point with Curtis Jones, right? This is a player that could have moved to another high profile Premier League team. And he chose to try to go to Inter, right? And obviously it can go really well. It can go south. But I think we've seen a trend in recent years that a lot of these players that have accomplished quite a bit, specifically a John Stones in England, they're at that part of their career where they probably got one more big contract in them and they go, okay, I want to try something new, something different that challenges me. And I think that's what they see in Serie A.
3: The one thing that frustrates me with, for example, Ruben Loftus-Cheek, he was superb in the World Cup under Gareth Southgate.
1: Yeah.
3: And then you think, well, playing at, you know, a club like AC Milan, that's huge. And then he's completely overlooked for England. Same as Tomori as well. I do worry that...
1: Well, they drift off the radar.
3: Yeah, ever so slightly. Maybe
1: no disrespect to Italian football.
3: Maybe that's the product of what Serie A has been in the last few seasons. And, well, with the money that's been spent this summer, it seems as though Serie A is actually really going to compete again.
38: I think it's a case by case, right? Because I think you mentioned Ruben Loftus-Cheek and Tomori. I mean, Ruben Loftus-Cheek, that he's viewed very negatively amongst Milan fans and Serie A fans. Yeah, he's had a really good start to life in Italy at Milan when Stefano Pioli was the coach. In his first season, he had double-digit goals. He was playing, I guess, a little bit more advanced, and he was kind of floating in and around the box and getting headed goals and things like that. But he hasn't been able to stay consistently healthy, which I know was a theme in his time in England. A clearly gifted player physically, too. And I think that's kind of what's been a detriment to him being more impactful than he probably should. And I think that Tomori, his case is a bit more sad because this is a player that arrived to Milan when Paolo Maldini brought him in. Right, he always talks about the fact that he got that phone call from Paolo Maldini, and he was like, "How could I say no to Paolo Maldini?" He had a great start to life in Italy, and I think his career is a bit of the byproduct of Milan being a very unstable project, going through multiple coaches, changes in formation, and certain coaches want certain players, and you're seeing that now, where there's a chance that he runs his contract down at Milan and doesn't even move or play much this year.
1: Now, looking at the figures spent so far, and things will change probably today, but the total spend so far in the Premier League is about 3.25 billion euros. Next, though, is Serie A, and that's something that's over €1 billion, which is far more even than the third place La Liga, €719 million, and then Bundesliga and Ligue 1 are below that. So it's a real cash splurging time then for Italian football.
3: Yeah, where's this money come from?
1: What are you insinuating? None of that.
38: Your guess is as good as mine. I mean, I'll say this. Milan have spent $150 million themselves, right? Yeah. Which is kind of unprecedented, right? So they've kind of, you know, bit into a bit of that over billion outlay, right? But I think you look at some of these teams and you look at how they fared in European competitions, specifically last year. I think there was a bit of an eye-opening moment saying we gotta have more investment because we're getting embarrassed on the national and the international stage. And you're seeing teams like Como with a very ambitious project. Their first time in European competition. They're spending players and spending money on players in domestically, but they're also going outside of Italy to find talent. You're seeing Fiorentina spending a ton of money. Obviously, I mentioned Milan. Juventus have gotten some players on free transfers, but I've also got players abroad as well. So I think that this is sort of a trend. And then Roma, I can't forget Roma, right? They're a very interesting project, which I think many people should keep an eye on. They look really good to start the season.
3: Roma fascinate me because they always seem to have such a decent squad, and yet... And they do so well until the final few months of the season.
1: Until they don't.
3: Just doesn't click towards the end. Could this finally be their year? Who's their manager?
38: They got Gasperini, who won the Europa League a couple of seasons ago with Atalanta, who were one of the more progressive teams in Serie A. They dethroned that great Leverkusen team. So they got Rodrigo Mora. They've gotten a bunch of, they got Dybala, looks like he's rolling back the years. Daniel Malin looks like he could win the golden boot. So, I mean, they brought in, they've really backed their manager. And I think, like I've been telling a lot of other people, this feels like the one year where if there's going to be anybody that could dethrone Inter, it's probably Roma based on the way they're playing.
1: Okay. Yeah. Now, be absolutely willing to, ready to shoot me down in flames on this, and maybe this is far too simplistic, but looking at the Scottish players, Sassuolo have got Kieran Bowie and Josh Doig. Napoli have gone for Scott McTominay and Billy Gilmore. Is there any sense in which they recruit maybe a pair of English or Scottish players together to give them some kind of grounding, or in the hope that they'll know each other and work together? Or is that simply a coincidence those two I've outlined?
38: I mean, it could be a coincidence, but I think there might be something to it, right, to help players settle in, especially those that kind of have always played in English football, right? Some of these kids, some of these players, they come up when they're 5, 6, 7, 8 years old, and that's all they know, right? So, you know, they are human beings at the end of the day, and they do get homesick, and they do miss home, and they want to feel a sense of comfort when they're playing abroad in a new country with a new language, new culture. So I don't think it's, you know, purely just, that's coincidence. I think there's something to that. But I think with Inter, it's very fascinating because, you know, they've made a thing of it, right? With three, you know, pretty high profile English players coming in, you know, they're kind of creating that little English contingent in Inter. And I think it's going to be fascinating to watch it all unfold.
1: And is there any resentment amongst either fans or indeed, I suppose players will be individually reacting to newcomers to the squad, but do fans resent that? Do they resent what they might regard as an English invasion?
3: Ooh.
38: No, I don't think so. I mean, I think the only team that in recent years, or at least from what I've seen, that have gotten a bit of negative press has been Como, because Como don't have an Italian presence. And I think that's been a big focus for, you know, one of the last times we talked was when they missed the World Cup, Italy.
1: Yeah.
38: Well, why aren't Italians developing, right? And so now you're seeing Como, they're going into the market. They got Samuele Ricci from Milan. They signed Moise Kean from Fiorentina. They got players. Mattia Liberali is another young number 10 to watch out for as well. So they do have an Italian presence. I think when you start seeing teams deviate too far and they don't have any Italian presence in favor of basically developing other countries' players, I think that's where there's a bit of a touchy subject.
3: Cesc Fabregas is their manager, so, you know, he took that off of Arsene Wenger because he never bothered to have any English players in the Arsenal team, did he, for a certain period of time. And also with your...
1: Martin Keown.
3: Well, yeah, but do you not remember, Arsene Wenger was the first manager name an entire squad of foreign players. And also with the Italian national side, Paolo Maldini, goodness me, he's Roberto Mancini. I couldn't keep up with all the names that were thrown around for the manager's job. He's got some tough games to start his second reign. Belgium, Turkey, and is it France?
38: I think so, yeah. I think it is France. Yeah, I mean, look, I'll say this. I'll be honest. I think the morale and feeling towards the Italian national team is pretty negative right now. I think ultimately the easiest win and victory that Mancini can have for himself is just integrating young players, because there is talent in this league. I tell that to everybody. You see it on a weekly basis in Serie A. These certain names will pop up out of nowhere and you're saying, oh, what has this kid been capped yet? Has he played at a high international level? Oh, no, they're giving opportunity to older players that are a bit over the hill. So I'm hoping that Mancini has learned and from mistakes of past managers and is going to integrate some of these young kids that are already making an impression early on in the season.
1: Brilliant stuff there from Matt Santangelo, co-host of That Milan Podcast, available from good podcast providers. Talking to me, Poros, and Kane Reeves on TalkSport. And on Talk.
3: It's Monzo the bank, not Monzo.
1: Yeah, Monzo. But we've mentioned them enough. You'll get your gift voucher.
3: And also,
1: Barclays also available, HSBC and plenty of others.
3: Yes. And also, it was John Charles. He was born in Swansea. He joined Juventus in 1987.
1: Where was he born?
3: He was born in Swansea.
1: No, you didn't say it like that. He said Swansea.
3: Born in Swansea. He joined Juventus in 1957, scoring 108 goals in 155 games. Regarded as one of Wales's greatest ever players. So, yeah, my word.
1: Good knowledge. Yaki Dar. We're live till five.
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1: And you're listening to Extra Time with Acorn Insurance, supporting British taxi drivers since 1982. As we welcome back to the show, one of our favourites, one of our regulars, friend of the show, Phil Brown joins us once again, host

0: What would have happened if they didn't qualify for the Champions League?
1: I'm rating Manchester United's transfer window a 5 out of 10. Nothing spectacular,
2: Oh.
1: but solid signings.
0: Yeah.
1: But I don't know. You sound as
2: Underwhelming,
1: underwhelmed as
2: yeah.
1: I do
2: Underwhelming
1: about
2: is the
1: it.
2: word I think you'd use.
0: Well, do you know what they remind me of? They remind me of where Arsenal were under Wenger whenever
1: Oh,
0: they had
1: yeah.
0: the stadium built and they couldn't financially compete with Chelsea anymore. And
2: Yeah.
0: they were making substandard signings that the top clubs wouldn't have made, and because they just didn't have the revenue to recruit at the top anymore. And
1: So
0: yeah, they're quite
1: is that down to
0: underwhelming
1: revenue
0: signings.
1: then, Phil? It's not down to sort of, once bitten, twice shy with previous signings, big money
0: No.
1: signings.
0: I mean, look, I don't think it, clearly the decision to not sign a left back has to be a financial one. There's no way if someone recommended not signing a left back, they should be sacked in the morning. Now, that's a dereliction of duty. So it has to be a financial. And United are highly, highly leveraged. But remember, any us are also highly, highly in trouble. They're 18 billion in debt. They can't refinance that debt. It's very, very high rates and they're selling off parts of their company to survive. So it's not a healthy situation.
1: But Marcus Rashford, though, does seem like a
0: Yeah.
1: new signing. He seems like a fresh signing with a point to prove.
2: Great player as well, and obviously a great bloke as well.
0: Yeah, I mean, and the situation with Marcus was sort of against their will. I mean, if they had got 30 million, which is to me parsimonious in this market, they'd have taken it and we wouldn't be talking about this. So,
1: Mad, isn't it?
0: yeah, I mean, to me, he's still their best forward. He was exceptional second half against Ipswich, but Michael Carrick, of course, saying all the right things, but it was sort of forced on them.
2: Now, of course, you didn't get off to a flying start because of the mighty and so far unbeaten. Well, two games, two wins for Hull
0: Yeah.
2: City, which may not last, but you were certainly very, it was, definitive, I thought, against Ipswich. Apart from that very odd, and I'm still trying to get my head round it, that kind of handball that wasn't because an Ipswich player
0: Look,
2: managed to knock it in his own net or something.
0: it's not a handball, but it should be a handball.
2: Yeah.
0: I mean, how can you have a rule that says it's okay to handle it, but if it hits off somebody's arse and flies in, it's okay? I mean, who makes these rules? I mean, it's just clearly should be. It happened to United in the FA Cup two seasons ago against
2: Yeah.
0: Middlesbrough, and the same bemusement. I'm going, this is ridiculous. Of course, it's a handball.
1: Mate, if I'm just looking at some of the at your signings, Youri Tielemans, I think, is a solid
0: Yeah.
1: move.
0: Yeah.
1: And also, Michael Carrick, you can't spend too big under him because it is his first full season in charge. But I think you have got a very capable manager at the helm. What are you actually looking for this season? Is it just the top four finish and a decent run in the Champions League, or is it actually let's compete?
0: I mean, outside of Arsenal, I don't see anyone in the league that's that threatening. And even Arsenal don't have the Liverpool and City aura that Liverpool and City had at their peak. But I don't think United, they've lost Casemiro goals, which in
1: Yeah.
0: Casemiro's leadership, which is big. I think that they have big problems in defence. They've conceded four goals already. But I think that if Michael Carrick can bring United back into the Champions League and get flatten the performance curve between good and bad, and make sure there's something to build on in that final season, then great. But I would worry if he didn't, because if United are really walking this financial tightrope that they appear to be, this is much worse than what I thought.
1: Spurs going in for Mudryk as well on a season-long
0: Yeah.
1: loan. That kind of came out of nowhere, didn't it? I know it reunites him with Roberto Di Zerbi from their time at Shakhtar. But what do you make of Tottenham's transfer window? A lot of us
0: Mate.
1: praising the money they've spent, but when you actually really dive deep into it, it reminds me of, do you remember when QPR were promoted and they
0: Yeah.
1: just splashed money
2: Splurged.
1: everywhere on
0: Do you
1: random?
0: know? I just want to know what the scouting report was on Mudryk, or who, what sporting director had the balls to say, do you know who would improve us next season? A player that hasn't played in 2 years wasn't doing lines. We were doing paragraphs, and he come in and get us, and we get a 75 million buy option. I'm like,
1: That's Tottenham
0: how
1: all
0: can that
1: over,
0: be an
1: though, isn't it?
0: option?
1: That has got to be Tottenham.
0: But mate, he hasn't played in 2 years. I just. This is the whole lack of imagination of Premier League's recruitment. 85 million for Cody Gakpo. You're telling me you cannot find a better winger in world football than Cody?

0: Like, this is, there's so much
1: It seems
0: transfers
1: like the
0: that don't
1: money,
0: need to
1: Gary.
0: happen.
1: It just seems a way to shovel around wheelbarrows of cash
0: Yes,
1: without
0: it's just
1: any.
0: a big,
1: Yeah.
0: it's all a circular distribution of cash. It's 70-80% of the signings that clubs are making don't need to happen. They're not going to improve. The clubs are going, it used to be you get two, three players in a summer. Now these teams, I mean, the team that won five of the players, six of the players who won the Europa League with Villa didn't start tonight because they're gone. It is really insane. But yeah, Spurs, again, would any of us be surprised to see Spurs in the same position this season as they were last season? I don't think they massively transformed Spurs, and they spent almost half a billion.
2: Ian Lederman wrote an interesting piece in the Daily Mail saying that the Premier League spending and, well, the Premier League transfer business has been embarrassing. And I get his point now when you look at the fees being mentioned for someone like Cody
3: And they're on his spine, it all is.
2: For Mudryk. These players are not worth that sort of money whatsoever.
0: No. Yeah,
2: It's
0: look,
2: insane.
0: the top five clubs in Europe for spending this summer, four of them are English. The only other one I'd say, that's Real Madrid. And sixth is Ipswich, right? Ipswich are the sixth biggest spenders in Europe. Like, this is madness, right? There's no way. Like, there's, but the sad part about this is the one place that gets no relief is the fans' ticket price.
3: And
0: The
3: you get
0: fans are the ones funding this.
2: The prices of pints went up at Old Trafford again as well.
0: It's
2: So yeah,
0: insane.
2: you
0: Maybe they're serving food Bear Grylls wouldn't eat. It's unbelievable.
1: You get the sense we're maybe on the edge of some kind of South Sea bubble or tulip craze explosion that somebody's going to blink and think, what are we doing paying £80 million for a, you know, perfectly good but kind of middle of the road player? Phil, always great to have you on the programme, matey. Thanks
0: My
1: very much for your
0: pleasure,
1: time.
0: Lance.
1: He's
0: Cheers.
1: absolutely live there from the USA, top man himself, and a host of a great podcast, Beyond the Pitch. Make sure you download that. It's available from all good podcast providers. Phil Brown there, talking to me, poor Ross Cambridge, but most of all this morning yourselves. What are you laughing at?
2: Phil's just that made me open my eyes to Ipswich's spending.
1: Yeah, go on then.
2: 15 summer signings totalling nearly £200 million.
1: Money well spent.
2: Wow.
1: We'll wait and see on that front. We're live till five.
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1: And born on today's date, in 1898... For older fans of Coronation Street.
2: Oh, go on, test me.
1: Violet Carson.
2: Violet Carson.
1: Hairnet in the first episode.
2: Yes.
1: Ina Sharples.
2: Oh, of course.
1: Born on today's date. She died in 1983, I believe. And on the music front, born on today's date in 1933, the year that Hitler was voted into power in Germany, Conway Twitty, country star, Vegas crossover.
2: He had a Family Guy used to put him in their episodes really randomly. For a cutaway gag. I think it was basically a time filler. They just all of a sudden...
1: Well, here he is. No need to fill time with this one.
2: Gentlemen.
1: Later a hit for Glen Campbell, Conway Twitty and... Only Make-Believe.
24: People see us everywhere. They think you really care.
1: Great song this is.
24: But myself I can't deceive.
1: Why not, Conway? Why not?
24: I know it's only make-believe.
1: Elvis should have done this, shouldn't he? Take it away, CT.
24: My one and only prayer is that someday you'll care. My hopes, my dreams.
1: It's a good karaoke song, this one. You can almost speak it.
2: It says here Seth MacFarlane used Conway Twitty and Family Guy as a recurring anti-humour gag.
1: So whatever that means.
2: It was to cut away from like when the characters were in like an awkward situation.
1: Oh.
2: So instead of addressing it, they were just
1: Conway Twitty singing Family Guy.
2: And then they would just cut away to an actual video of Conway Twitty singing.
1: Good knowledge. It's slightly insulting to Conway Twitty.
2: It actually is.
1: Also born on the same day, same year as Conway Twitty. Marshall Little, slap bass maestro.
2: My word.
1: With the Comets behind Bill Haley.
2: Oh.
25: Crazy man, crazy. Crazy man, crazy. Crazy man, crazy.
1: And then we go to a great soul stylist.
2: Well, Bill, they were the original rock around the clock tonight.
1: Yeah.
2: Gonna rock.
1: And they sang in tune.
2: Well.
1: Bill Haley in the Comets. He really started as a Western swing artist, so he wasn't really rock and roll and that silly kiss girl.
2: But they say that was the first rock and roll song.
1: Who says that? They're idiots.
2: Oh, everyone says it.
1: No, the first one was Rocket 88.
2: And
1: with Ike Turner. See my jalopy,
2: Ike
1: Rocket
2: Turner.
1: 88.
2: What, Tina Turner's husband?
1: He was involved with it, yeah.
2: Oh, really?
1: Great, yeah, great song.
2: Bill Haley was before Ike Turner.
1: No, the Rocket 88 was released, and that's regarded as the first proper rock and roll record, Rocket 88. Bill Haley covered songs like Caledonia, which Louis Jordan had done, so he was more a kind of swing artist almost, country swing.
2: Okay.
1: He texted a country star.
2: I need to compare the two.
1: Okay, well, you know, no teenager modelled their look on Bill Haley. He was a chubby-faced bank manager of the Kiss Girl.
2: Oh, charming.
1: With all respect to him.
2: Happy birthday, mate.
1: Song stylist and soul supremo, Archie Bell. Here is with the Drells, born on today's date in 1944. I love this song.

0: love this. What a tune this is, isn't it? Majestic. As is this. Born today's 1946. Greg Errico.
1: Yeah, you aren't right, by the way, Paul. Rocket 88 is, yeah, regarded as the first rock and roll song. I tell you, yeah.
0: Double checking my work now.
1: Well, I don't want to be wrong for long.
0: No. First with the news, you're never wrong for long. Greg Errico, born on today's 1946. Drummer man with the Family Stone.
1: Well, I like this one.
0: That's quite stark. It's the third button on the left, Mark. The big one, the green one. Now you're among friends. Now, let's go to 1949. And a man who was in they were kind of holiday camp rock and roll tribute acts.
1: Oh, who?
0: Had a few hits in this country. Not really my cup of tea, but they entertained us on Top of the Pops back in the day. Russ Field from Shawaddy Waddy.
1: Oh, dear. I thought they were British. Shawaddy Waddy. Oh, they were. Oh, okay.
0: This is their one. They use it kind of ice hockey games. Are called.
1: I have a crazy barmaid called Julie, and she loves Shawaddy Waddy. She'd always sing.
0: Time now to move your body. Get up and dance to Shawaddy Waddy. We'll have till five.
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6: From the Sky News Centre at 4. A jury in Las Vegas has convicted Dwayne Keefe D. Davis of killing rapper Tupac Shakur, bringing one of music's most notorious murder cases to a close. The former gang leader was found guilty of orchestrating the 1996 drive-by shooting and could now face life in prison. Tupac's friend and former music producer Daryl Harper says the verdict brings some closure.
20: I really feel like his speech and the boasting, I think he did it to himself. In a way, I'm kind of glad he did it to himself. Because if he's responsible for it, somebody just didn't get away with killing my friend.
6: The Prime Minister will face his first major test in the Commons later as Parliament returns after the summer break. The government is facing criticism over plans to expand an early release scheme for prisoners in England and Wales from next month. Domestic abusers could still be eligible. But Victims Minister Alex Davis-Jones insists those let out will remain subject to strict controls.
21: Everyone who is released from prison will be under presumption for a GPS monitoring tag. We're also introducing for the first time ever a world-first restriction zone so that the offender is placed in a very small confined area and victims will feed into these licensing conditions as well.
6: A man in his 20s has died after entering a canal while being pursued by police near the Notting Hill Carnival. Officers and members of the public pulled him from the water and carried out CPR, but he later died in hospital. A memorial service has taken place for two men killed at a synagogue on the holiest day in the Jewish calendar. Worshippers Melvin Kravitz and Adrian Dalby were the victims of Jihad al-Shami's attack in Manchester's Heaton Park last October. One of the greatest footballers of all time, Lionel Messi, says he has nothing left to give. Yesterday, he announced his retirement from international football. That's the latest. I'm Daisy Steele.
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23: I'm Matt Hutchinson with your sports headlines. Arsenal are up to second in the table after showing that notorious grit to get over the line once again. Bukayo Saka got the only goal as they won at Villa Park. It leaves Unai Emery's side second from bottom. But will the Gunners be strengthening their squad this transfer deadline day? Here's Mikel Arteta.
24: It's not over because this is the Premier League and the market is open till last day. And I have the experience, me personally, in the last second, something happening. So let's see what happens.
23: A transfer roundup now, and TalkSport understands Jack Grealish will re-sign for Everton on loan for another season after the Toffees agreed to cover 90% of his wages. Meanwhile, we understand City have opened talks with Chelsea over Enzo Fernandez, but Chelsea wants at least £120 million. Spurs have also agreed a loan deal, this one for Mykhailo Mudryk. The Stamford Bridge hierarchy have included an option to buy their winger for £75 million. We're also expecting Chelsea keeper Robert Sanchez to join Como on loan. Now, Lionel Messi says, "I always gave it my all after retiring from international football." In an Argentina career spanning 21 years, Messi picked up 207 caps and won three major trophies, including that 2022 World Cup. And Spanish football expert Guillem Balaguer has told us why Messi stepped away.
25: He was going to get to a point where he couldn't give anymore. In the World Cup final, he told a couple of teammates, "We cannot take the ball off Spain." I think he kind of realised that the way we play is not enough to actually win the World Cup. What's the point to be there?
23: And in cricket, Pakistan have sacked their test coach, sent seven players home from their tour of England and called up five uncapped players. They're 2-0 down in the series with one match to play at Edgbaston.
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0: Oh, and on the birthday front, by the way, happy birthday. Born on today's date in 1962, our friend and colleague.
1: Oh, yeah.
0: He's been on the show.
1: Oh, give me a clue. 1962, so that would make him...
0: Hey there, TC.
1: Say it again.
0: Hey there, TC. Little character from Top Cat.
1: Colleague of ours.
0: TC.
1: TC.
0: TC. Hey, TC.
1: TC, not Tom Clayton. He can't have been born in 1962.
0: Well, he's a colleague, not a friend.
1: Well, his initials are TC.
0: Yes. You wanted a clue? There's two of them.
1: His initials are TC.
0: Yeah, and his surname rhymes...
1: Tony Cotty!
0: No.
1: Oh, my word. TC? Are they a regular colleague?
0: Surname rhymes with Beano.
1: Beano. Dino. Dino. Beano. Hino.
0: Tony Cascarino!
1: Tony...
0: I got there in the end. Blimey, that penny fell 400 feet. It fell from the top of the shard before it bounced off your bunts.
1: Well, he works different hours, different times of the day.
0: Friend and colleague. He's been on the show, the great Tony Cascarino. Now, but the big showbiz birthday of today. What are you laughing at?
1: I feel ashamed I didn't get Tony Cascarino.
0: You've had a long morning.
1: And obviously, but part of our favourite, our best trail here at TalkSport as well, Tony Cascarino coming back from the casino.
0: Yes. Now, moving away from that disaster, 80 years old today, the only surviving Gibb brother, Barry Gibb.
1: Sir Barry Gibb.
0: Sir Barry, Sir BG, hence BG's, Brothers Gibb. Yeah. The Bee Gees.
1: Oh, is that where they get the name
0: apparently
1: from?
0: Apparently so. Mm. Now, they had amazing hits for themselves. They dominated and brilliant in the 60s, amazing in the 70s with the Saturday Night Fever soundtrack, and written hit after hit, and many hits for other people. Here are just some of them. On his birthday, happy birthday, 8 years old today, Sir Barry Gibb, his Samantha Sang, singing about her emotions.
1: This is a beautiful song. Also a big hit for Destiny's Child as well.
0: She's better though.
1: Oh, yeah.
0: Well, this is harmonised on this class as well. They're doing the backing vocals. They produced it. Here we go, the Bee Gees. Johnny, lads. Lovely song. And
1: so is this all of the Bee Gees or just Barry's voice on this? And I think this is just Barry.
0: I think they used to travel as a pack, didn't they? I think they couldn't separate.
1: Was he the main songwriter, though, was he?
0: I honestly don't know. I know Robin left for a while, didn't he? I think Robin Gibb left for a while. And Morris was married to Lulu for a while, Morris Gibb.
1: Oh, no!
0: Yeah,
1: wow!
0: You love a Lulu fact, don't you?
1: I do love a Lulu fact. I love a bit of showbiz gossip.
0: They also wrote this classic, which they had a hit with themselves, but it was a brilliant hit for the wonderful Candy Staton.
1: I didn't know this was... I had no idea they wrote this as well.
0: I think this might be the Bee Gees' own version, but trust me, it was a hit for Candy Staton. And then, of course, she sadly missed. There's going to be a two-day Dolly Fest coming your way, but here she is, duetting with Kenny Rogers on an absolute Brothers Gibb classic on Barry Gibb's birthday, Islands in the Stream.

0: listening to, Barry? Facts for the music.
1: We could have had I Am the Woman in Love. Barbra Streisand.
0: Yep.
1: Chain Reaction.
0: Diana Ross.
1: Did he do Upside Down as well, maybe?
0: No, that was Nile Rodgers.
1: Nile Rodgers. Yeah. What else did he do? He gave Take That covered How Deep Is Your Love. That was their
0: ruined,
1: last number
0: ruined
1: one.
0: It.
1: No.
0: No, surely.
1: That was their last number one before.
0: Sex version of Tragedy. That's another stinker.
1: There must have been a part of him when he watched them perform that.
0: I mean, a very strange film, a kind of magical mystery tour, I think called Cucumber Castle in the 60s. You can see on YouTube.
1: Oh,
0: it's a bit hippy-dippy trippy. Great band and a great artist and the only surviving Gibbs brother, Harry Gibbs.
1: Guilty. He did Guilty with Barbra Streisand.
0: It's off the same album with Streisand. That. They made one album, Woman in Love.
1: Yeah, but Woman in Love is
0: nothing
1: song.
0: To be guilty. I know, but I'm
1: nothing
0: saying...
1: to be guilty.
0: And they sing a lot on the album, as they did with Diana Ross.
1: Heartbreaker with Dionne Warwick.
0: That's a great
1: that
0: song.
1: That is a good tune.
0: That is a great tune.
1: Very good song. Staying Alive, Jive Talking, How Deep Is Your Love. Oh, the Boys' Own classic as well. Words, they gave them that. It's only words.
0: Never mind that. You know who covered Words, and I could have played it? Elvis.
1: Did he really?
0: Elvis.
1: He covered a Bee Gees song.
0: He did it live.
1: Wow.
0: Smile, an everlasting smile. Look, he's in the room. Thankfully, he's not, because he's been dead since 1977.
1: Did you? Now, Barry, he before he was in the Bee Gees, he used to work in a Chinese restaurant.
0: Is this a horrible joke coming?
1: You can tell by the way he used his wok.
0: I think it's borderline racist.
1: No, it's not. That's not racist at all.
0: I think because you're bullying the Isle of Man, you're being anti-Manx.
1: Along with Norman Wisdom. Norman Wisdom was born on the Isle of Man.
0: No, he wasn't.
1: Yes, he was.
0: He was not. He was born, I think, in Deal in Kent, or lived in Deal.
1: Nah, he was born on the Isle of Man, and then he moved to Kent.
0: No, he didn't. Look it up.
1: Yes, he did. Norman Wisdom and the Bee Gees, the only famous people to be born on the Isle of Man. Honestly. That's a fact. That is.
0: I think your notion of the... You're definitely the word fact is tenuous.
1: Well, go on there. Look it up. We're never wrong for long on this show. Go on there.
0: Where on earth has that come from? If you're wrong, I stand correct. I stand correct.
1: I know the life and times of Norman Wisdom.
0: Norman Wisdom. Here we go.
1: Yep, born on the Isle of Man. Was he?
0: Born Marylebone, London, England, just off of Oxford Street.
1: It was
0: quite a long walk. He died on the Isle of Man.
1: Oh, he died. Oh, well, there we go. That's what I've got. I got confused.
0: You can't say the only famous people born on the Isle of Man are the Bee Gees and Norwich when he didn't.
1: Well, that's close enough, isn't it?
0: That's not close enough. There, he was 95 when he snuffed it. Well, he'd only been on the island for about 16
1: minutes.
0: Well,
1: it's a lovely place to go, isn't it? I suppose.
0: Well, to die.
1: Well, it is, isn't it?
0: I wish him brought Norman away. Maybe it's what killed him. Maybe the little ferry over there was what finished him off.
1: Oh, dearie me. Well, let's end on a cheerier note about Sir Barry.
0: Once again, we couldn't find a more depressing note, could we? To be honest, the death of one of our best-loved and knighted comedians.
1: Yeah, well, there we go. We've learned that he died on the Isle of Man. When he performed at Glastonbury, he was introduced...
0: Norman Wisdom?
1: No, Norman Wisdom. Well, he should have done, really. Could have
0: never seen this, eh? Mr. Grimsdale!
1: Barry Gibb was brought on stage during Coldplay's set, and they did Stayin' Alive. And it was, you've never seen someone with such a...
0: joy.
1: Yeah, he looked like he was having so much fun, but he also had that tinge of awkwardness about him.
0: What do you mean? He's a great performer.
1: No, but he almost looked like he didn't feel like he belonged there.
0: He's like me, he doesn't like Coldplay.
1: Maybe, yeah.
0: Music for bedwetters. Where's Oasis?
1: That might have been
0: the
1: reason.
0: The Style Council?
1: But he was so good that they then invited Mr. Gibb to do the Legends slot the following year.
0: Okay.
1: He was brilliant.
0: I'll double check all that, then, obviously, after the Isle of Man debacle.
1: Well, anyway, I enjoyed my walk.
0: Too. And we could have played a track from The Jam this morning, because Bruce Foxton, their bass player...
1: They're another famous bass player.
0: Born on Tuesday in 1955, and, of course, The Jam were the band that Paul Weller broke up to go and form one of our pal Tim Vickery's favourite bands, The Style Council.
1: Yeah.
0: Bruce Foxton was in there.
1: He told them during a gig, a live gig, didn't he?
0: Yeah, it's me finished. Mind you, David Bowie in there is at the Spiders from Mars, I think, on stage at the Rainbow.
1: But to the Spiders, that's all right, because it's David Bowie, but I feel like that's a bit...
0: I don't think all the Spiders...
1: No,
0: Mick Ronson may have known beforehand. And also born on today's date, on today's date in 1983, Mick Jones was told by the other members of The Clash, we don't want you in the band anymore.
1: Oh. Why didn't they want him in the band?
0: I thought they'd gone... He'd forked off, musically. taking a different route, they felt.
1: I wanted
0: to form Big Audio Dynamite. It was not a bad combo.
1: I watched a very interesting interview with Sid Vicious on Conan O'Brien back in the 90s. And he was...
0: Sid Vicious. He was dead in the 90s.
1: Not Sid Vicious. It was the mate who does the...
0: John Lydon. Johnny Rotten.
1: Yeah, Johnny Rotten.
0: Oh, dear me.
1: First
0: for the facts, but then
1: we'll get there in the end. Oh. And Johnny...
0: Right, Clash, didn't he?
1: Yeah, no, he was very damning about the Clash. But I thought it was almost borderline rude, Paul.
0: Was it?
1: Yeah, I didn't.
0: But hence his stage name, Johnny Rotten. He's a man of strong opinions, and he's entitled to them.
1: But I felt like it was almost an opinion put on for the.
0: Well, I think he felt that the Clash were more. They ended up being a more mainstream for his rock band, and Joe Strummer left his band, the 101ers, having seen the Sex Pistols, thinking this is what I need to do, and I think John Lydon felt that he was like a fellow traveller rather than a genuine part of the punk ethos. Yeah. Although I disagree.
1: I completely disagree. Yeah, I found it very rude.
0: You've looked into it, have you?
1: I did look into it.
0: That's good.
1: Magnificent Seven, that is a song to do at karaoke.
0: God, a lot of words in that one.
1: Goes on forever. Words,
0: yeah. Should I Stay or Should I Go is the best
1: Train
0: song.
1: Train in Vain is my favourite Clash
0: great song.
1: That's a beautiful song.
0: I put down Stay Free, though, to play Had We Had Time, but we didn't.
1: Oh, we didn't.
0: As you were yattering on about Norman Wisdom coming from the Isle of Man or some drivel. We're the best one in the world, with all respect to you. All disrespect.
1: Also, the Gibbs, Australia can claim the Gibbs because they moved there when they were very young.
0: They did.
1: So
0: that's what they used to call, I believe, £10 poms. They would charge a £10.
1: See, that's racist.
0: That's what they called them to go over there. They charged a tenner. And they went on a boat, but on a ship, basically.
1: On a pom?
0: No, a pom.
1: What is a pom?
0: It's what they call us Brits.
1: Oh, I see. Oh, is it? I thought that was Pommy. I thought that's what we called the Australians.
0: No, we're the Poms.
1: Oh, I see.
0: They're the Aussies.
1: Oh, I get it now.
0: G'day.
1: Oh, now I understand.
0: G'day.
1: Oh, well, anyway. Barry Gibb was knighted, anyway, in 2000. I think we should pay respect to Barry Gibb.
0: I'm paying respect. I played three tracks even.
1: No, but you're looking at me as if saying, oh, shut up about Barry Gibb, but it is his birthday. But he was knighted 10 years ago.
0: Right.
1: He says...
0: Well, what's you got for us?
1: That's all I've really got, to be honest. Yeah. Would you like me to tell you?
0: Very good teeth, the Gibbs brothers. Very strong teeth.
1: Would you like me to tell you what he said about working for Barbra Streisand? He said, working with Barbra Streisand was very special for me. There we are. That's
0: good to know.
1: That's all I've got.
0: He's not going to say she was a horrible old bag, is he? Great album, that is the Woman in Love album.
1: Yeah, anyway, happy birthday, Barry Gibb.
0: Yeah. Can we leave the Bee Gees now?
1: Yeah, we can.
0: I love the Bee Gees, I'm getting fed up with them.
1: We can do. Well, it was the Disco Duck that killed the Bee Gees being popular, wasn't it?
0: Well, I don't know, was it?
1: Well, it was, yeah. That big sort of festival in America where they told everyone to come and burn your disco records.
0: They did that to the Beatles records in the 60s, didn't that them? When John Lennon's...
1: Oh, yeah, but that's because they said they were bigger than Jesus.
0: John Lennon did. Now, here's the thing.
1: Yeah.
0: I'm sure you know this. Mm. Can you name the character in The Simpsons who still adheres to the disco philosophy?
1: Disco Stew.
0: Very good.
1: Yeah.
0: He's goldfish in the heels of his platform shoes.
1: Disco Stew, he appeared in a little bit later on than you'd expect in The Simpsons, Series 9.
0: Did he? Yeah. Is that his first appearance?
1: That was indeed.
0: Is that he was trying to sell a disco franchise to Homer Simpson?
1: No, it was when George Bush Sr. was moved across the road from The Simpsons.
0: All right, okay.
1: Yeah.
0: In real life?
1: Well, no, it's because...
0: from the Isle of Man?
1: George Bush Sr., what did he say? He said, Americans should be more like the Daltons than The Simpsons. And The Simpsons didn't...
0: The Waltons?
1: The Waltons, yeah.
0: The Daltons. The Daltons were an outlaw gang. He wouldn't have said the Daltons.
1: Ah, Timothy Dalton wasn't.
0: But the Daltons back in the Wild West were.
1: Oh, were they? Well, he said, yeah, don't be like the Daltons then.
0: No.
1: He said, be more like the Waltons.
0: Not the Adams family, not the Manson family, and not the Simpsons.
1: Not the Simpsons.
0: How dare he?
1: Yes.
0: And they moved him into the street. There quite right, are. Too. On the way to save the show, direct from the Isle of Man, or possibly Brazil, Tim Vickery, TV on the radio, after this.
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0: And you're listening to my friends Stretch for Time with Acorn Insurance, supporting British taxi drivers since 1982. As we say, good morning and welcome back to the show. To Mr. Tuesday, one of our great guests and a pal of all of us, Tim Vickery, joins us live from Rio by the Sea, TV on the radio. Good morning, Tim. And I've been seeing your face all over the place for the past few hours because, of course, I'm sure you're one of the first ports of call for British broadcasters to talk about Lionel Messi announcing that's it for his international career. Good morning, Tim.
1: Yeah, good morning. Yeah, busy day. I mean, I was there at the start. It always reminds me of, you know, those little kind of street urchin kids in New York movies from the 50s or something. Yeah, I saw the whole thing. But I was there right at the start. I saw the first time he played for Argentina in competitive matches, which was for the under-20 side at the start of 2005. It's 21 and a half years ago. That really, in football careers, that really is a long, long time. And I remember it vividly. I was up in Colombia for this tournament, South American Under-20 Championships, and we'd heard about him. But even Argentina didn't know much about him. They knew that he'd been living in Spain for 4 years, and Spain were after him. So Argentina thought, well, if there is something special there, then let's get in first. Let's nab it. They didn't give him a number 10 shirt, and he's 17. Everyone else is 19. He's half as high as anyone else. And you looked at him and you thought, not a hope. Not a look at him. Look at him. Shambolic figure there. And then as soon as he got on the ball, all of us, we knew we were in the presence of something special. And he could dribble with the ball tied to his left foot. But it wasn't just that. This was there right at the start. It was his ability to understand space, to understand where he needed to go to attack the opposing defence to cause most damage, and when he needed to go there. And that was there at the age of 17. And it's that skill, I think, more than anything else, that has enabled him to be a big figure in a World Cup at the age of 39. But obviously, you know it's going to end one day. Mm. And after being part of all of our lives, and certainly of my life, for 21 and a half years, today is that day. He'll play on for Inter Miami. He's under contract till the end of 2028, but, you know, he could decide to chuck it up earlier if he wants. But as far as Argentina goes, it looks like this time, this is it.
0: I mean, for Inter Miami, obviously he will always be enormous box office. And even if he were to be, you know, on for 30 minutes, 40 minutes, with that amazing football sense he's got and still the skill and intelligence, he's going to be an asset to any team.
1: Yeah, and you just wonder if he might be tempted just to have a little last hurrah back in Rosario, the city where he was born and grew up, with the splendidly named Newell's Old Boys. Always loved the fact that the fans carry banners with the initials of the club, and it just makes me laugh every time. Not very mature, I know, but it makes me laugh every time. You wonder, and I can't imagine him moving down there because a provincial Argentine city, it would be like moving his family to a goldfish bowl.
0: Yeah.
1: But it just might be a romantic idea to round the whole thing off. And I think one thing that might well happen is the Argentine FA will put him under a little pressure to, come down to Buenos Aires, have a farewell game.
0: Yeah, have a non-consequential one, almost an exhibition game, but a proper showpiece.
1: Yes, and I had wondered if he might stay on, if he, just for a little bit, to ease the transition, because it's not easy.
0: No.
1: And Brazil suffered after Pelé, Argentina suffered after Maradona. And I wondered if he'd stay on and be a kind of like Master Yoda type figure, you know, like Messi Yoda, passing the force on to the next generation, the next lot of Luke Skywalkers. But he's obviously decided against that. But it wouldn't be a surprise to me at all if the Argentine FA in the future wouldn't kind of organise a one-off game just to say farewell to him.
0: I also wanted to ask you this morning about Richarlison, who may well be on the move from your beloved Spurs. I'm not sure whether that's going to happen or not. But he's been on Instagram and he put a fascinating quote up. He said, after everything I've been through in the last few years, I've decided that never again will anyone decide my future for me. Now, he says, I went through a lot of bad things. Almost all of them happened because decisions were made by other people. Pressure, threats, retaliation. None of that scares me. I've been through far worse, believe me. And he said he'd only leave for another club if it was also good for the club. If it wasn't, I would never accept it. So it does sound, I mean, I don't quite know what you're reading into that. Is that your instinct that he's saying his days at Spurs are now numbered?
1: No, not necessarily. I don't really know. He's left this very vague,
0: yeah,
1: hasn't he? We know that he's been through hard times from a mental health point of view.
0: Yeah.
1: I think there's some thoughts there of perhaps being betrayed by agents or something. And he's making it very clear. He's got a contract. He's only going to move if he wants to move and if it's right for him and right for everyone concerned, but especially if it's right for him. And I do feel for these footballers these days because they are, and he's a little bit older now, but you know, at the age of 18 or something, they've all got agents and so on. And quite often, you know, they can get pressured into moves that they might necessarily not want to do just because, you know, the agent is dreaming of his commission.
0: Yeah.
1: The family, sometimes the family can be a problem. Because the family will go for the first big money offer, even if it's not necessarily the best offer. And there's his club back at home in Brazil. They might want to sell because they owe 3 months back wages. And, you know, so the footballers, and they can be very young for their age, even at 18.
0: I mean, I made the point earlier on, and I was overstating it to an extent, but, and I know the financial rewards are vastly different, but there's a sense in which some of these, particularly teenage players, almost like indentured labourers.
1: Yes.
0: When they were sent to Australia and they said, okay, well, you can go to Australia, start a new life, but by the way, you ask 10 years' work and you would sign that to get out of a hideous situation in this country. And it's only when you're in Australia, you know, I don't know, picking fleas out of wombats or whatever, you realise that maybe it's not been the best of deals for you.
1: Yeah, and a mate of mine, Jerno, he knows that the kind of Vinny Jr. generation, that he knows them very well and he's done extensive work with them. And it's quite worrying, the conclusion that he drew. He said, you know what? They're like soldiers on a mission. Because, you know, they're hothoused from a very, very young age.
0: Yeah.
1: And they've got all this pressure to sustain an extended family. And it can take a lot of the pleasure out of it for them. And you worry, I think, even in the case of those who are successful, because obviously the majority fall by the wayside. That is the tragic economics of football. But you worry even about the ones who are successful and, you know, have great careers and earn an absolute fortune. You do worry about their mental health in the long run. I mean, the great original Ronaldo, the Brazilian Ronaldo, was like a normal kid in a normal working class neighborhood until he was about 15 or 16. That happens these days less and less. You know, they're hot housed from very early ages. They've got fathers who's fancy themselves as business managers. And I do wonder sometimes if we're storing up problems for the future.
0: And talking of, well, families, I've got a very cryptic note saying, you want to tell us why a kid needed a police escort in a Brazil stadium? What was going on there?
1: This is a sad little story, I think. This is a big game in Brazil at the weekend. Corinthians, giant club, at home to Santos. Now, in these games in São Paulo, there's no away fans, so it's only Corinthians fans. Santos is Neymar. So Neymar comes, and there's a little Corinthians fan there. And near the dugout, he's made a huge banner. He said, saying, I'm a Corinthians fan, but Neymar, you're my idol. Please give me your shirt. You know, you see this all the time. And in this case, Neymar, who helped Santos win the game, they won 1-0, at the end, no, he's coming off the field and he sees this banner. And he just hands this shirt. He throws his shirt up to this little kid who's a Corinthians fan, who is now the proud owner of Neymar's Santos shirt. And the supporters around him just go ballistic. And he needs a police. This little kid and his family, they need, it's unbelievable, this, isn't it? They need a police escort out of the ground. Because the other Corinthians fans are going balmy with him because, you know, he's accepted this offering from the enemy, from the other side, which is Santos. Now, to their credit, Corinthians have released a statement condemning the actions of their own supporters there. But it's so tragically sad that this is necessary. You know, he's a kid for crying out loud, you know.
0: It's just, we all know football passions can run very deep, but not to that level. Particularly if the sign said, "By the way, you know, I'm a fan of the opposition, but Neymar, you're my, you know, my absolute idol or hero." And let me ask you this finally: on the transfer front, is there anything that surprised you in moves, or any players that maybe you thought might have had more of an interest from, say, English sides or whatever, following the World Cup? People you thought, they're going to be a target that hasn't happened.
1: The other way around, I think, and it just shows the power of the Premier League. Ipswich Town signing an Argentine midfielder, Ezequiel Palacios, who is in the squad. He played one game in the World Cup. He's had a very good time, a little bit injury hit last year, but a really good central midfielder for Bayer Leverkusen. You know, it's one of Germany's top clubs. And he's gone to Ipswich Town. I'm not sure Ipswich will suit him that well. We will see. I think I like him very much, but I think he's better in kind of possession-based sides. But it really does show, I think, Paul, just the extraordinary financial power of the Premier League.
0: I think Ipswich, I think, are the sixth biggest spender. I think it's four Premier League clubs. Then there's Real Madrid, and then there's Ipswich, which shows you they've got money mad in the Premier League.
1: Yeah, well, they're spending big in order to try and stay up.
0: Yeah.
1: But the fact that they can attract a player of this calibre playing for a club like that, it really does show why the rest of Europe is kind of scared of the Premier League and scared of its financial muscle.
0: Brilliant stuff there from our pal Tim Vickery, absolutely live from Rio by the Sea. Talking to me, Paul Ross, and you guys on Talk Sport and on Talk, where we're live till 5. Cheers, Tim.
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0: Eight championship games for you tonight. We're going round the grounds to cover all of the results as they come in. And on TalkSport 2, live and exclusive golf, full commentary and exclusive coverage of West Ham versus Wolves. Some say it's a make or break for Nuno Espirito Santo as the West Ham manager. We are winless so far in the championship. This will get you. Stop mocking him. Plenty of time yet. We've had two Carabao Cup wins. This will get you in the mood for tonight.
20: I think we'll be right up there. I'm not going to hang my hat on winning the league, but I would expect us to be one or two.
21: It's going to be easy. We're going to fly it this season, mate, no problem.
22: It's finished here. Watford 1, West Ham 1.
23: 3 games in, West Ham haven't won in the Championship yet.
0: Two big victories in the Carabao Cup, though. Two scalps already under our belt. We are live tonight from the London Stadium Gulp, live and exclusive on TalkSport 2. And it's West Ham entertaining Wolves, one of 8 games in the Championship tonight. I don't want to read too much into it, and I think it'd be premature, but some people are saying this could be a big night for Nuno Espirito Santo. Questions must certainly be asked.
6: It's a huge night,
0: Paul. Well, he's got two big victories in the Carabao Cup.
6: Yeah, and he's also got a relegation on his CV with you.
0: Anyhow, let's get the thoughts. Never mind me and Kane Reeves babbling away here. Let's get the thoughts of Paul Buckle, top former EFL player, manager, and now fine broadcaster. Good morning, Paul. So, setting aside our little kind of spat there about it, it is a big night for West Ham because we've certainly, I mean, it's fair to say, underperformed in the league so far.
24: Yeah, good morning, chaps. I still think it's a bit early to talk about getting rid of the manager. Yeah. The last thing West Ham need is, you know, to lose the manager or to get on the manager's back at this point. Yeah, it's a poor start. There's no two ways about it. But he's an experienced manager.
6: But Paul, he didn't turn anything around last season. There was no uplift in form whatsoever. The rot is just getting deeper.
0: We're only relegated on the last day of the season, though, weren't we?
24: Yeah, it's not easy either when, you know, the club's not stable. I mean, West Ham has had its problems off the field.
0: Yeah.
24: So I know what that feels like at times when you're in a club and you've got good stability, things are calm, the manager's getting the support he needs, you normally can really achieve things. Yeah. When it's the opposite, it's not an excuse. He's got to deal with that. There's plenty, a lot of clubs that are not stable, but they need to stick together. They all need to stick together. If West Ham win that game against a team that's in form and started well, then things can turn around very quickly because, you know, West Ham have the firepower, they have the players. They've just got to get the chemistry right in a really tough division.
6: It's weird things like Jared Bowen not taking that last-minute penalty, you know. It's moments like that.
24: I'd be amazed if Jared Bowen pulled out of taking that penalty. You know, that was probably done before the game.
6: Yeah.
24: You choose your penalty taker. All of those things are put in place before the game. But anything that West Ham touch this season is going to be pressure involved. Mm. They're going to be the team to beat every game. They're going to have to perform at home. The expectation to be huge at home for them. And when they go on the road, it's a cup final for a lot of the teams. So, you know, teams are going to raise their game. West Ham are going to have to be really, really strong this season, and they're going to have to go on a run very soon just to calm everybody down.
6: One thing that West Ham did very well when you were relegated back in the day, you actually signed some championship experience, and you haven't done that yet. And I think maybe a player like Connor Cody could come in and do a job for him. Would you say experience at this level is actually something that a club like West Ham would need, Paul?
24: Without a doubt. But if you've got someone like Bowen that's decided to stay, that should be enough for the players that are in there. I'm sure he's got great leadership qualities and they're going to need him. But, you know, they've got the realities there now for them all, for the club, for the players. We know that obviously sometimes when clubs get relegated, the players are on huge money. They don't want to be there. He could have some problems like that where the squad's not settled down. So it's a really, really tough one for him to manage with the squad being so big as well. And like I say, the expectation is to go straight back up. But yeah, it's a huge club. It's a huge challenge. And, you know, there will be takers for that job if it comes up, you know, to get West Ham back where everybody thinks they should be.
0: Well, Kane floated the idea, and we spoke about it earlier in the show, of maybe Craig Bellamy being somebody who might be in the running.
6: Someone with a bit of oomph about them, which I think Nuno's lost at West Ham.
24: Well, you know, we talk about managers and managers that are on the up and managers that are, you know, flying at the time their stock's high. They're normally the ones that can come in that have had the promotions. I mean, just look at Leicester, you know, in League One and you know, and a guy you know very well, Kane, you know, it's not going so well there. It can drop very quickly for you as a head coach. But yeah, West Ham, the fans will be demanding better performances, certainly.

0: look at your team. Charlton, again, continuity. Got promoted with Nathan Jones. I mean, he had a tough time, Nathan. And he's come through that. He's been backed by the club. They've started brilliantly in what's a really tough league. And I suppose their remit would just be to, like, I would imagine, to stay in the league and build on last season. But they've started brilliantly.
1: So big game tonight, but the big one on TalkSport 2 exclusively. National coverage and commentary, West Ham versus Wolves, 7:45 kickoff. Commentary with me and Danter and Scott Minto.
2: It could be a toxic atmosphere if Wolves get the first goal at the London Stadium. Now,
1: if we get the second, third and fourth.
2: Well, yeah, but will you though, Paul? I'm looking forward to tonight's game. This is massive. I know Paul Buckle there said it takes about 8 games in the Championship for the table to take shape, but I don't think you can wait that long. You need to get some positive impact into your club very soon, and I think it's a must win.
1: To put them beside those two Carabao Cup victories and under our belt.
2: So you slagged off the Carabao Cup when I was...
1: Yeah, I used to moan about the conference, didn't I, until we won it?
2: Yeah, very true.
1: I'm a hypocrite, I can tell you that.
2: You are. Stoke versus Norwich as well will be around the ground. Stoke City having a miserable time. What a miserable time it is to be a Stoke fan. They've never finished higher than 14th.
1: Mind you, your mob travel to Birmingham, that should be
2: a
1: good game.
2: We do indeed. Adrian Durham will keep you all the goals as they go in with Swansea against Watford. A great start to the league for Swansea. Sheffield United looking for their first win against Bolton. Preston, Bristol City, Pompey Derby, come on Derby, and Lincoln versus Blackburn.
1: Meanwhile, QPR well. Host Cardiff. QPR at the moment are fourth in the table.
2: They do indeed. Do they?
1: They are indeed.
2: Oh, are they?
1: Yeah.
2: That's tomorrow though, Paul. So we are good here at TalkSport. We're very good, but if we cannot quite see into the future.
1: Oh, yes, this is my eyes are going. This is the second, you're right. Good job I didn't trail, is it Millwall QPR?
2: Yes.
1: No, Millwall Wrexham.
2: Well, I'll tell you what then, while we're trailing ahead, we've also got commentary of Aston Villa versus Nottingham Forest on the 12th of September.
1: Wednesday, like the 2nd, you have Burnley hosting Middlesbrough.
2: We do indeed, miserable stuff at Burnley as well.
1: Yeah. Currant Blue's not faring too well in the old Championship, but hey, we're only 3 games in, we've got to be positive, West Ham fans. What are you sniggering at?
2: I'm just saying. It's not the start you were hoping for.
1: No, because we're level on points with Southampton. We thought we'd be way above them.
2: Well, we started on -4.
1: I know you did. We're still waiting for the Tonda Eckhart ruling, are we not?
2: Come on, you are.
1: They should have drawn a line on that.
2: Oh, we don't. Yeah, it doesn't matter, mate. We've got the siege mentality. Even if they punish him, throw the book at him, we've got enough quality to get
1: through. What book is it they throw at people?
2: Big FA rule book.
1: Yeah, but it's in all walks of life. I'll throw the book at you.
2: We'll look into where that came from.
1: Probably from the Isle of Man. Well, a massive library of sayings on the Isle of Man. Now, it's Talk Sport and Talk. 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Not King Charles III, the other King, the showbiz King.
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0: with a sweet inspirations backing him, making that Bee Gees classic his own, on Sir Barry Gibb's birthday, I give you Elvis Aaron Presley in Vegas. I think it's 72 or 73. Here we go, Elvis, take us home. Oh, James Burton on guitar. Here, James. Bit of a solo there from James Burton, his main man on stage. That is a great version, isn't it?
1: This is why Barry Gibb should be regarded as one of the best British artists of all time. And I don't think he's praised enough, Paul.
0: He is on this show.
1: He has been this morning, hasn't he?
0: Homage, hats off. I'm not wearing a hat, but if I were, I'd take it off to Sir Barry Gibb. 80 years old today.
1: Barry Gibb, he revealed that one of his biggest regrets was never getting to meet Elvis. He said he went to visit Elvis's home in Graceland.
0: Yeah.
1: And Elvis's uncle was there for some reason. And he said, well, go out of the front door and, you know...
2: Oh, the front door, that boy, and say hello, Elvis. So hello, Barry Gibb.
1: Barry,
2: I love your work.
1: Barry said, I was allowed to go up to the driveway, the yellow brick road, if you like. And I got to the front door and there was a limousine there. His uncle told me I could go up there and knock on the door and I might get to meet him.
0: Did he?
1: I didn't. He didn't come to the door for whatever reason.
0: He wouldn't open his own door, would he? Elvis is the king.
1: He said, but that's okay. I got to look in the limo and saw the first television in a car I'd seen, and that was a thrill.
0: No, that's great. That's a success. That's Elvis, isn't it? Before anyone did anything, Elvis did everything, including covering that Bee Gees classic, which we're playing on Barry Gibb's birthday, 8 years old today.
1: Of course, also covered by...
0: Was it... Take That.
1: It wasn't Take That.
0: Boyzone.
1: No.
0: Take That.
1: You're getting your boy bands mixed up.
0: Take That ruined.
1: No, they did.
0: How Deep Is Your Love?
1: They didn't ruin it.
0: They ruined it.
1: That was their final...
0: Don't improve on perfection.
1: That was their final song. That was their final number one before they broke up.
0: Gary had run out of decent songs, had he, but they didn't written any more.
1: Oh, I'm sorry. Oh, God. Don't start.
0: Was it Boyzone who had a hit with...
1: Boyzone, yes. That was their first number one in the UK, Paul, that was. Back in 1996.
0: I mean, you can't really mess up a great song like that, and they've written some amazing songs.
1: Only words. Well, it's better than the Steps cover of Tragedy. That was a tragedy.
0: I know, because they were smiling throughout it, Steps. You don't understand the meaning of the words.
1: Sense, no.
0: Tragedy, sure. Smiley face.
1: I wonder if there must be... if you could stop a band from covering, or an artist covering one of your songs,
0: I think you can, but only if you retain the publishing rights yourself. If it's been sold to a publishing company, I think you don't have control of it, do you?
1: Oh, so when...
0: I don't know for sure.
1: So when Michael Jackson bought all the Beatles records, or the Beatles publishing rights,
0: yeah.
1: So anyone could... you'd have to go through Michael Jackson.
0: Yeah. And you don't want to kind of dilute the brand, and I'm sure he wouldn't... I mean, you know, there was a Vegas show that took years of contractual licensing, All You Need Is Love, I think it was called, when they did a Cirque du Soleil-type show around Beatles songs. And that, you can imagine the negotiations that went into that. Because also, I think George Harrison had his own stuff on Harris songs. So after a while, he hived off when he went solo. But of course, they included their solo hits in this Vegas show, apparently.
1: It was a wonderful song choice for the Boyzone, selected by, of course, Louis Walsh, who's in the paper today, Paul. Of course, the news broke over the weekend that the X Factor is coming back.
0: Oh, joy.
1: And Louis, give me my job back. Yeah, he was fired once by Simon Cowell.
0: And then brought back in.
1: And then brought back in. That must have been a bit humiliating for him. He's getting on a bit now, Louis.
0: How old is he?
1: He's 74. Wow.
0: He looks a lot older.
1: He does, doesn't he?
0: He's lost too much weight, Louis Walsh.
1: He's 74 years old. Louis said, of course I'd go back, but only if Sharon Osbourne did too. We'd have such a laugh together. Sharon's 73.
0: They've both got their finger on the pulse of today's rocky music scene, haven't they, in their 70s?
1: Very true.
0: Here's linked to that is this story inside today's iPaper.
1: I like Louis Walsh, though. He's funny.
0: Performers looking to try their luck on Britain's Got Talent can now apply for the show via Instagram.
1: Yeah.
0: The ITV1 show will allow acts to send a direct message showcasing their talents, such as they are, to producers. If successful, they will then do an audition for the judges, who are KSI, Alicia Dixon, Amanda Holden and Simon Cowell.
1: Guess who KSI got to meet yesterday?
0: Andy Carroll.
1: No. It was the Moose. The Moose interviewed KSI. He
0: probably thought it was KFC.
1: Well, the Moose. But the Moose was...
0: I love a KFC, I'll do him.
1: He was very excited.
0: Well, KSI was.
1: KSI, no, the Moose was very excited. But when we asked him about KSI, he had no idea who he was.
0: Yeah, we ginned up, we did his research after clued him off.
1: He's a very good...
0: Of course, he's back with a Thursday morning, the Mighty, which is coming up, at the shop.
1: We might hear from KSI Thursday morning.
0: We will do, exclusive interview.
1: Indeed.
0: We've got Angelina Kelly on the way with the brilliant early sports breakfast, and after that, Jeff Stelling and Andy McCoy, joined by, I believe this morning, is it Steve Bruce?
1: Piers Morgan. And someone else.
0: Steve Bruce, didn't you say?
1: I think I've got my guests mixed up.
0: You know, Piers Morgan was born on the Isle of Man.
1: No, he wasn't.
0: No, he wasn't. Anyway, we'll be doing a special show tomorrow full of corrections for the mistakes we've made on the show today. Understand, nobody was hurt. There was a... if you just joined us, A, good morning, B, where have you been, and C, the reason I mentioned the Isle of Man is because Kane stoutly asserted that Norman Wisdom, the late Sir Norman, was born on the Isle of Man. In fact, we find that he died on the Isle of Man at the age of 95.
1: He was
0: born in London.
1: Very close, though.
0: 95 years difference.
1: Yeah, I just got it the wrong way round. Be careful getting things the wrong way round.
0: And don't forget, tonight we've got Wolves versus West Ham at the London Stadium.
1: Transfer deadline day. Look out for Jared Bowen to see if he's starting or not. If he's not in the starting 11, could he be off on a deadline day move? The window gently closes at 11 p.m. tonight.
0: And we're going to be talking about all the changes of the day, the last-minute moves, the ones that fell through. We're going to be joined by our A-team, and throughout the night, Alex is going to be Alex Crook, Jim White and Ben Jacobs.
1: Ben Jacobs, indeed, the dream team.
0: And so the transfer window shuts during the sports bar. There'll be a definitive roundup there with Jason Cundy, Jamie O'Hara and our team. It's going to be a big day today.
1: Look out for another emotional post by Richarlison as well. I wonder where he'll end up as well. Also, you've got Mudryk going off to Chelsea, going off to Spurs from Chelsea on loan with an option to buy for £70 million. For a player.
0: Eye-watering money. They're just basically just money go around.
1: 2 years, that is insane. Some transfers as well that go under the radar a little bit, like Harvey Elliott, a loan move to Valencia. Good luck to him going there. Also, Millwall losing their best player, not what they wanted, especially after getting thumped 5-1 at the weekend. Femi Azaz off to Brighton for 15 million quid. Hull City, they're looking to bring in 5 signings before 11 p.m. as well.
0: I mean, that is an amazing ambition. And we know that Ipswich have spent big already.
1: The 6th biggest spenders in Europe. £200 million
0: already. Just after Real Madrid.
1: That's mad, isn't it?
0: Bonkers.
1: That is insane.
0: If they want to stay up, they feel it's a worthwhile investment.
1: And of course, Robert Sanchez as well, is Chelsea nightmare finally coming to an end. He's off to Como on loan. Not a bad place to go from Chelsea to Como, eh?
0: Stand by, my friends. We're back tomorrow morning from one, whether you like it or not. Here comes Angela Kelly with a brilliant early sports breakfast to save the station.
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19: 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This is Talk. Fast talking conversation. Petri Hosken.
20: Well, here we are. We're going through Tuesday's front pages. This is Phil Dave in for Petri Hosken. And over the course of the next hour, I'm delighted to say that I am joined by the marvellous Ebs Akintade, who is a political commentator, broadcaster, and all-round jolly decent chap.
21: Oh, stop.
20: Oh, please.
21: You know, too much.
20: I don't have to schmooze. You're here. I don't know what more I want. But anyway, I mean, of course, the last time I saw you might have been a certain 40th birthday celebration.
21: Your 40th birthday, which was lovely, which Josh was also at. I can't believe Josh was born in, like, 94, 95. He's a baby.
20: Well, evidently so, yes. What can I tell
21: he
20: you?
21: He didn't remember what was going on 29 years ago this evening.
20: Mm.
21: I remember it so well.
20: Yes, so do I, sadly. Of course, you're referring to the death of the late, great Princess Diana, the Princess of Wales, the then Princess of Wales,
21: mm-hmm.
20: I should say. Now, look, throughout this show, I've been asking people to offer their opinion on what they would do if they were Andy Burnham, because, of course, Parliament returns, and as a result of it, I recognise that Tuesday is the day that many people are going to be finding themselves back at work after summer breaks and things like that, and children going back to school and all that malarkey. But of course, probably the most important return to work is that of Parliament and the government. And of course, Andy Burnham, regardless of whether he's going to be in Number 10 or Number 10 North, who knows where he'll be. Maybe he'll create a Number 10 Scotland before long. But one way or another, he will be in action as our brand new Prime Minister.
21: Yes.
20: And I'm asking, what would be the first thing that you would do if you were Andy Burnham? So how would you answer that, Epps, do you think?
21: Well, do you know what? I think he's... I think he's got off to a flying start, focusing on adult social care, one thing, and focusing on homelessness.
20: Yes. I think he's got off to a flying start, lowering bus fares and opening Number 10 North. Brilliant. Well done.
21: I hear a sense of... sarcasm in your voice.
20: Oh, sorry. Was I not being sarcastic enough? Yeah, that's absolutely not what people are focused on. But anyway.
21: No, but I think the homelessness is a really good... It's like a small win. I think he's going to do well because he's going to do lots of small wins instantly. So dealing with adult social care, dealing with homelessness, those are things that are important to people. Also, they are not necessarily easy things to implement. These things are always complicated. But the homelessness... initiative really got me, because I was like, oh, I think he's biting off more than he can chew once he's just setting out on, you know, his premiership. But not enough people are focused on homelessness. And the fact that he is...
20: I agree with that.
21: ...is brilliant. And I do think someone, somewhere, has to take ownership of that. And in this day and age, 2026, I know some people want to stay homeless. Some people don't want to live in necessarily in accommodation. But as a society, we are judged by how we treat our people, and adult social care and homelessness are two good ones to judge and to start off with, to try and just make just a fraction of an improvement in either of those things. It's a really bold statement to make.
20: Yeah, but Ebs, it's not helped by the backdrop of housing people who have entered this country illegally. No, come on, it's really not. Sorry, not very good look by a backdrop of housing people who have entered the country illegally, at worst in hotels, at best, in inverted commas, in HMOs. You know, all of these places that miraculously they can find accommodation for people who shouldn't even legally be here. And yet those who are here already and have been allowed to basically go to the gutter is the truth of it. We have, and I know this is successful governments, I'm under no delusion, this is absolutely not just on Burnham, this is on many, many different governments who just allow people to live on the streets and totally have society, their society, turn their back on them. Okay, great, I'm really happy that the Prime Minister recognises the importance of tackling homelessness and pledging to end it wherever possible. Great, but just, it's not helped by some of his other actions.
21: But would you, but you know, because you asked me what would be the things I would start off with. I actually, for me personally, those are the two things I would start off with. I know you could talk about illegal immigrants and all those kind of things. Some of those things are, I think, too big to start off with. He's only just begun. So there's lots of times to focus on that. But initially, let's deal with our own adult social care. Let's deal with things that aren't important to people that matter now. I think those are where the wins are. I think those are where you can make inroads from the get-go. And then when dealing with, I know with immigration, people who are here that shouldn't be here, that are taking away properties, houses, accommodation for those who need it, who are homegrown here. I get all of that. But I don't think those are instantaneous things that you can just start off with. I think there's other priorities to come first.
20: Let us begin our little rummage through Tuesday's front pages, shall we?
21: Yes.
20: We're going to start off with The Sun. And The Sun has exclusive crime swoop. Prem's £10 million crypto cash frozen. Sponsor probed over illicit gambling. So Britain's FBI has frozen £10 million in the Premier League's bank account while it probes suspicions of criminality involving a crypto sponsor. So this is the National Crime Agency is investigating amid claims of unlicensed gambling. This is really quite disturbing to say the least, but at the same time, it kind of makes, and obviously we've got to be careful because we've got The Sun front page to go on this. We don't have the full details of this story. But stories like this do make you wonder what goes on in organisations that us normal folk, if you like, couldn't comprehend managing or being involved in. So let's take the Premier League out of it in the absence of anyone there to answer for this.
21: Yes.
20: But it does make you question what our eyes don't see.
21: No, it doesn't make a question what eyes don't see. Phil, in this life that we lead in 2026, there's so much going on that we don't know about. There is so much that we're not allowed to know about.
20: If you but were that's to, my point. That's, you, what, that's what makes you question.
21: But yes, but I don't think there's enough hours in the day, because we all have to live our lives, get through all the stresses and strains of the daily rigmarole. We don't have enough time to think about what we don't see. We can only cope with what we do see. Whether it's cost of living, whether it's your gas bill or whatever it is. So there's not enough. I don't think we've got enough time mentally to think about things like what's going on with this £10 million crypto cash frozen. We don't care because it's not directly affecting us. As we all know, when times are tight, people become more selfish and focus on what's immediately in front of them. So weirdly, I think this headline on The Sun is like people look at it and go, yeah, okay, and then just carry on with their day. It's not, I don't think it's headline grabbing. I just think, I've never even heard of this company, so it's Serari, which runs a digital card game backed by top stars such as Lionel Messi and Kylian Mbappe. It doesn't really, I just go, yeah, okay.
20: And it is important to say that Serari do deny any wrongdoing.
21: Okay.
20: So it's very important to stress that. Well, the other story on the front page of The Sun, speaking of front page, headlines. Now, look, I'm not going to denigrate our friends and colleagues at The Sun. As you may well know, they are very much within this building.
21: Yes.
20: But The Sun, posh finally makes some dosh. And this is off the back of Victoria Beckham's company, 18 years, I think, or something like that, after launching, finally turning a profit. I don't think we need to have a whip round for her just yet. She seems to be okay, even if her company isn't making any money or wasn't making any money to this point. And I don't know if I care.
21: And that's the same way I feel about the crypto cash thing. You've like, yeah, okay, well done, Posh. But we know that they're never going to struggle. And good for them.
20: Well, why not, indeed? Let's have a look at the front page of the Daily Telegraph, shall we? And the headline here, SAS chief, army witch hunts puts UK at risk. Special forces recruitment suffering thanks to endless legal actions against soldiers. Witch hunts against British special forces put the country at risk from Russia. The head of the association that represents SAS soldiers has warned. This is Brigadier Ed Butler, a retired former commanding officer of 22 SAS, said that recruitment into the unit was actually suffering as a result of repeated legal action against its members, weakening its ability to keep the country safe. He's kind of got a point, hasn't he?
21: Does he? Okay.
20: Well, you don't think that it's going to put people off joining the armed forces if all they're going to see is that soldier after soldier is going to potentially have criminal prosecutions brought against them for simply following orders?
21: Yes, but we always know that there's a bit of a grey... It's a thin line between following orders or breaking the law. You know, they are serving troops. They know that they have a job to do. They know they've got to follow orders. It's like a lot of people in that industry, in the army, they have to make split-second decisions. Those decisions are maybe questionable sometimes, but they know what they're doing to be in that position. It's part of the job.
20: The common thread, surely, has got to be, first and foremost, keep the country safe, right? That's, I think we can all agree, that has got to be the main job and the main priority of Britain's armed forces, yeah? Mm. Okay, so if that is the case, and in the heat of the moment, they end up potentially, shall we say, killing someone who they believe to be a threat to UK safety, is it terribly fair that then they have to start going through criminal prosecution for it? Now, look, I do not deny that there will be plenty of people who say, well, hang on, what about the person who's been killed and their family? But at the same time, if there was no suspicious behaviour, I can't think that the British Armed Forces would shoot to kill anyone, and that's assuming it's just for this purpose anyway that they're facing potential criminal trials. I can't believe they'd shoot to kill for fun.
21: No, but no one would shoot to kill for fun. But then, can I make the comparison between being in the SAS or being in the army and being a policeman and having to make snap judgments where there is the chance that you could kill someone who is potentially innocent or not guilty of the crime that you think they're part of? And of course, you make those split-second decisions, you put yourself in the line of fire, you can make a wrong decision, and you can then get prosecuted for it. That's the risk you run, being in that kind of job. So I think, as long as your eyes are open going into the job and no one's telling you a fib or mis-selling you what the job entails, you have that... It's a risk. It's just a risk. And I don't think... Yes, of course, if you kill someone unnecessarily who hasn't done anything wrong, then you're going to be prosecuted for it. But then what? Are you expecting the higher bodies to protect you for that? You can't, because if you do something wrong, inadvertently, you're still doing something wrong.
20: You are, but at the same time, I suppose that sort of the counter-argument to that would be is that if there is this genuine belief that if they didn't do something in the heat of the moment... Look, I know this is all hypothesis.
21: Yes,
20: but
21: it is.
20: In the genuine heat of the moment, if they thought for a second that there was going to be some sort of risk to British lives and they didn't have the choice... Well, then shouldn't that be enough to say you shouldn't go facing criminal prosecution? I suppose that sort of what we've got to think of here is the bigger picture, and this is now, I think, coming into very plain sight now. And bigger picture, I believe, is that you're talking about people being put off the idea of going into the armed forces through fear that by one slip-up, which, don't get me wrong, however tragic it may be, if indeed the person on the receiving end of the armed forces was innocent, if it's going to put the country as a whole at risk, surely we need to be taking that more into consideration rather than a very unfortunate mishap. And I know it's easy for me to say if it doesn't affect me or my family, but we've got to think of the bigger picture, and the bigger country is the security of the country.
21: But no one is questioning, you know, the security of the country. I think... If you're, or are you saying, Phil, the security of the country will be tested because there'll be less people inclined to want to do a job in the
20: SAS?
21: Yes,
20: that's exactly what I'm saying.
21: Well, I don't think that's enough of a deterrent to stop people. I think people, you either are that way inclined and you want to represent the country as part of the SAS, you will do that. Come hell or high water.
20: I have to say, I don't think this is the only reason, by the way. I don't believe for a second that where this Brigadier Ed Butler has gone here with he's saying about criminal prosecutions facing armed forces is the reason why people are not joining the armed forces. I actually believe people are not joining the armed forces because they actually don't think there's anything worth fighting for in this country. That's what I think.
21: Yes. Yeah, and that probably is the bigger problem. Like I said, I think those who want to join the SAS take on that responsibility and that risk as well. It's just part of the game, part of the job. So, yes, and you're right. I think as we go further into this weird time frame that we're in, people are losing sight of, like, well, what am I going to fight for this country? Do I believe that this country is worth fighting for? That's a really good point.
20: Oh, Ebs. You've struck a chord. Are you ready for this? Right, Anthony's messaging. Sorry, Phil, but your guest on the paper, Ebs, is talking a load of rubbish.
21: Oh, God, what was that?
20: Praising Burnham over the homeless and social care. The public main gripe are the migrants and cost of living. These people just don't live in our world. What do you say to Anthony?
21: Which people don't live in their world?
20: Well, the politicians. He means the politicians.
21: Oh, I see. No, but I think what people are looking for is Andy?
20: Anthony.
21: Anthony. What people are looking for, Anthony, are they looking to see positive change. To see positive change.
20: Probably to their bank account, not so much.
21: But no, that's fine. Obviously, everyone wants to see, wants to be richer and not have the cost of living be so erroneous to their accounts. I get that. But, like I said, it's building blocks. Can we start small? Can we do the small wins? That's what's important. Let's see some positive change. For all of us, subconsciously or consciously, walking along the street, Oxford Street here in central London, seeing people in doorways of shops, being on Park Lane and seeing the Dorchester, all these wonderful million-pound hotels, a billion-pound hotels, and then in the middle seeing these homeless camps in my city, it makes me upset. So if we could do something positive in a world in which everything is very negative and segregated, I think that's the way to go forward. And to start, it's just a start.
20: I would say there's actually scope for both, you know. I mean, I don't think we should say, I know full well that the question I've posed is if you were Andy Burnham, what's the first thing you would do? But I do have to say, I don't necessarily disagree with the idea of helping homeless. In fact, on the contrary, I'm very much in favour of it. But just not so sure that to the masses, it's the top of the priority. But I get your point, Anthony. 0344 499 1000. If you are listening to this in the 11 o'clock hour, if you are listening to the repeat at 5 a.m, please don't bother messaging. I'm afraid we won't be able to receive your messages. Also on the front page of the Daily Telegraph, Badenoch sacks Stride as she puts party on war footing. Kemi Badenoch has sacked Sir Mel Stride as her shadow chancellor in a show of strength as she prepares for a possible early election. Andrew Griffith, no, I'd not heard of him either, formerly the Shadow Business Secretary, will take over from him. Do we think that the Tories are possibly infighting here? Do you think that maybe Kemi is actually lining her proverbial ducks for an early election? Or maybe is there something more sinister going on? Do you think
21: Well, I don't see any reason why there would be an early election.
20: No, I can't really say I can either, to be honest with you.
21: I think we're trying to get to a place of some kind of stability. So
20: I think that's what people are longing for. It's stability and an early election, but I don't think we're going to get either, to be honest. So, but
21: are people longing for an early election, do you think?
20: Oh, but certainly there are people who have interacted with Talk who have absolutely said they would love for there to be an election. But look, it may well just be the case that they simply don't like Labour and therefore nothing Labour does will be good enough. Who knows?
21: The article later goes on to say the reshuffle will be seen as an attempt by an emboldened Mrs. Badenoch to stamp her authority on the party. Because I do think there is an element of, with Labour being in its new Burnham era, she now needs to be a, you know, like when you have a new CEO, new person in post at the top of a job, they want to put their stamp on the job. They want to make those changes that make the company, or in this case, the party, you know, emboldened by that leader, and that's what she's doing. And fair play to her. Was there something about Stride? Did he do something wrong? I can't actually remember.
20: Not to the best of my knowledge, but then to be honest with you, politics seems to be so rapidly changing in this day and age. I might have missed it, and I apologise. I'm only human. I don't know everything, so it's perfectly possible I did miss it. But one way or another, we're going to carry on learning together, Ebbs, in just a moment, because there's going to be more from the front pages and from broadcaster Ebbs Akintade right after this.
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20: This is Talk. It's Phil Dave in for Petrie Hoskin. Going through Tuesday's front pages in the splendid company of broadcaster and political commentator Ebbs Akintade. Ebbs, let's have a look at the front page of The Times, shall we?
21: Yeah.
20: And their headline reads, Healey, I'll prove I'm no hypocrite on defence. Chancellor to set out clear path on 3% targets. So the Chancellor has vowed that defence will be central to his spending plans as he fought off allegations of hypocrisy for delaying a commitment to extra billions as he had himself earlier demanded. So, of course, John Healey being originally under Starmer's government, the Defence Secretary, demanding additional spending on defence. And now that he has become Chancellor, he has almost backtracked on his own demands. Now, I suppose there are a couple of ways one could look at this.
21: Yeah.
20: One could say maybe as Defence Secretary, and again, this is all a bit hypothesis, so can't take it as given. But maybe as the Chancellor, he was not given all of the details as to the state of the bank account.
21: Yes.
20: And therefore didn't realise that what he was requesting simply wasn't possible at the moment.
21: Mm.
20: Maybe it's a case of that he's got other plans now that he's Chancellor and defence isn't his only problem, and he thinks to himself, well, actually, now I don't need to worry so much about spending that money on just defence. Now I want to do other things as well, now that I'm in a more senior position. Or maybe it's just that, like so many politicians in this day and age, he flip-flops and doesn't have a flipping clue. What do you think?
21: I think it's the former of what you said. I actually think, like I said, when he was in charge of defence, he had all these clear plans as to what he wanted to do, got really frustrated that he couldn't do it, the purse strings were tied, and then as you went on to say, now he's Chancellor, he has the full 360 view as to how many coffers are actually available to him across for spending. And he's then gone, oh, my God, is this all there is? And, yeah, so what I was wanting in defence was completely unrealistic. Now I see the bigger picture. So, yeah, so it's not going to be... It would be unfair to say he's hypocritical. It's just he has to be realistic now with what he's got. And what he probably has
20: you
21: now
20: say
21: is a lot
20: unfair,
21: less.
20: But there is an element
21: because
20: all he has to do is tell us why. All he has to do is he's to say, do you know what? I didn't quite realise the state of the finances, if this is indeed the reason why, I didn't realise the state of the finances in the country, and therefore I realise now that my demands as Defence Secretary were a bit much. Yeah. He's trying to wriggle out of it. He's just sort of saying, I'll prove I'm a hypocrite.
21: That is what politicians do, as we all know. It's like they can't answer a direct question, or they try and wriggle out of whatever situation they're put in, or putting a spin on it unnecessarily. What I wish politicians will do in this new term going forward that starts tomorrow, September the 1st, is answer a straight question and also say, well, actually, if you're being hypocritical, he's not going to be hypocritical on defence. As you said, if he's not going to be hypocritical, then say why. It's a very simple case of make your statement and then get back into it. That's all we ask. Because then it just clears
20: up. I very much regret I have just seen a pig flying past the window of Talk Towers.
21: Oh, it's funny because it's dark and the blind is down. But despite that, I believe you. No, I'm serious. It will just make a difference. You know, in terms of let's have this brand new way. Maybe I'm going to be unrealistically optimistic.
20: You've been watching too much Pollyanna, that's what it is.
21: look, Pollyanna is my friend. If I didn't have Pollyanna in my life, I'd be a very, very pessimistic person. So looking at the Pollyanna, I know it's not a popular thing to say, but in this day and age, in these harsh, austere times, we need to have a bit of Pollyanna in there just to hold on to, just to look to kind of go, oh, things aren't so bleak. So we're going to get a politician that's going to answer. All our politicians under Burnham's government are going to answer straight questions and give reasons and backing. That is the hope in my head. No one else's, but in my head. Don't look so sceptical.
20: Gary in Glasgow has messaged, I'm sorry, Phil, but Ebbs is far too left-wing. The reason why our country is in such a state, deport all migrants from the past 5 years, completely close the borders and leave soldiers alone. That's from Gary in Glasgow.
21: Did he say deport?
20: So he said deport all migrants from the past 5 years. I'm hoping he means illegal, not those who are legitimately, but even so, one way or another.
21: Because it is that black and white.
20: Well, to be honest with you, I think sort of when it comes to those who are here illegally, they won't have paperwork. Those who are here legally have paperwork. So actually, you could argue it kind of is.
21: And why 5 years?
20: Well, I'm just reading the message. I don't know why five years. I'm just reading the message here.
21: What's the person's name who's the
20: sender? Gary.
21: Gary, I want to know why you said 5 years. Why have you picked 5 years in particular? You could say 10.
20: Now you're becoming more right-wing. Well done,
21: definitely Ebbs. Not. Right. And yes, I am a lefty and proud of it. Thank you very much.
20: So also on the front page of the Times, a threat of water supply catastrophe upgraded the risk of a catastrophic loss of water supply to 1 million people has been significantly upgraded by government officials, in part because of the threat from hostile states. Documents seen by the Times suggests a risk of up to 25% of supply failure to a large town, a threat ranked as seriously as a pandemic. Water just seems to be just yet another part of our country's infrastructure that seems to be in a really quite
21: falling apart,
20: worrying state.
21: And do you know what? And I'm not even entirely sure why. I know we have lots of very old, ancient Victorian water mains. I get that. And there's that.
20: And also the fact that we've built no new reservoirs for, I think it's over 30 years.
21: Isn't there plans for a new reservoir to be
20: great
21: for quite a few reservoirs?
20: Doesn't help us now, but yes,
21: doesn't help us now. And obviously, we haven't really had much rain to fill up the reservoirs in the first place.
20: This is true, but at the same time, you could sort of argue that's just been this summer. If my memory serves me right, last summer was absolutely saturated. So, I think that sort of one has to be a little bit. How can I put it? Cynical at best, but to suggest that just. I would put it that maybe successive politicians have just thought, well, water's the least of our problems, and therefore this is just yet another thing we're going to neglect. And now we find ourselves at the point of what the heck do we do now?
21: Well, in answer to that question, you've got to start somewhere. If we can't have an infrastructure that's solid when it comes to our own water systems, then that is a real failing of us as a country. Simple things like water. Why are so many millions and billions of litres of water being wasted by Victorian water mains? Why is that happening? I don't understand why it's so difficult to get on top of it. Maybe I'm looking at it simply, but Thames Water and the like need to take responsibility for that and deal with it. If there's underinvestment, which I'm sure would be the answer that they would say, then we need to invest more. I don't see why it's so
20: difficult. Do you think nationalisation would help?
21: I would say, you know what I would say? I would say, and this is if I was Andy Burnham, I would say by 2030, we have to have got on top of our infrastructure when it comes to water. By then, that gives us, what's that, 4 years, 3.5 years to get on top of that. I think that's a realistic aim. If it's not, then we've got to think about maybe selling off some parts of it.
20: We are going through Tuesday's front pages. It's Phil Dave and Ebs Akintade, and we will continue with the front page of the Daily Mail in just a moment. This is Talk.
0: No nonsense, no substitutes. 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
20: We are going through the front pages for Tuesday morning. Let's have a look at the front page of the Daily Mail, shall we? And the headline reads, Kemi gets Tory battle ready with ruthless reshuffle. Shadow Chancellor sacked amid speculation of early election. Well, we've already covered a little bit of this earlier on, but I would say that on the front of an early election, I can't help but feel that the fact that it was on the front page of the Telegraph and the Mail, it may just be wishful thinking from those two publications' parts, because I don't really see any sign that there's going to be an early election.
21: No, I think it's the last thing this country needs. We have been through 6 prime ministers in 10 years. It's been, even within those 10 years, there's been so much infighting, unsettlement.
20: Can you name all of the prime ministers we've had?
21: Oh,
20: going
21: do you know
20: backwards.
21: What?
20: So we've got Andy Byrne, and most recently,
21: yeah,
20: come
21: Andy
20: on, so
21: Byrne.
20: It's very easy.
21: Am I going backwards?
20: Yeah, let's go backwards.
21: Oh, this time, okay, you could have warned me in the break.
20: No, I could have done, but I wouldn't have been anywhere near
21: so
20: as much fun.
21: Going back, Andy Burnham, and before Andy Burnham was obviously
20: Keir Starmer. Yeah.
21: Before, I can't do it in order, before Keir. Oh, I never can. Who was before Keir?
20: Rishi Sunak. Before Rishi
21: was Liz Truss.
20: Yep.
21: For 46 days.
20: Yep.
21: Before Liz was who was before Liz?
20: Boris Johnson.
21: Okay, Boris Johnson. Before Boris was
20: Theresa May.
21: Theresa May, thank you.
20: And before Theresa May?
21: Was I can see his face, I can't remember his name.
20: Lord David Cameron. So there you go.
21: That's right, yes.
20: So that's just an example, a snapshot of some of the prime ministers we've had recently. So I don't necessarily think there will be an early election. I can totally understand, though, why people want it. They're very disenchanted with Labour. But actually, even I, as someone who possibly drifts to the right of centre, can say, let's maybe give them a chance. Because don't forget, obviously, Burnham came to power literally days before the summer recess. So let's see what he does. I have very limited expectations, but I would be intrigued to see what he does. Front page of the Daily Express says million OAPs hit with top rate tax bills. More than 1 million pensioners are being hammered by the higher rates of income tax, and the total is set to rise as frozen thresholds tighten the squeeze. It has been revealed. So the number of older people paying 45% or 40% tax has more than doubled in just 5 years, from 494,000 in 2021 to more than 1 million in 2026-27. I think going after pensioners is really, really wrong. I've always thought that.
21: Yeah, and I'm not going to disagree with you. I think with pensioners who've worked for decades, put money into the system, once you get to pensionable age, it's your turn to get your time back, your money back, and actually be treated well by the country you've paid so much into.
20: But we also mustn't forget as well that after someone is no longer around and they pass their money on to someone, there are some of the most shocking inheritance tax rules in this country as well. So all of that money that, and fair enough, okay, sort of pensioners, you know, so we're talking about pension, if taxing pensions in particular, but if you talk about sort of the actual, the assets and the property of pensioners, if you think about all of the tax they've paid throughout their life is just going to then get taxed again after they're no longer around. It strikes
21: me as... And very heavily.
20: Very heavily. And it just strikes me as a bitterly unfair system.
21: But as a, yes, I agree with you. I absolutely 100% agree with you. I think in their minds, they just want to cream off as much tax as possible. They know that, you know, in life, what is it in life? There's two things that are guaranteed, death and taxes. And unfortunately, that level of tax when it comes to inheritance is awful, but it exists for a reason.
20: Well, it exists for a reason. It's because government don't know how to control spending is the main reason it exists. But anyway, front page of The Guardian. Public control of utilities is key to growth, says Burnham. Andy Burnham will drive home his pledge to bring more essential services back into public control, telling MPs in the Commons today that it is the only way to boost growth across the country. Well, I just don't see any evidence of it because... If, you know, look, don't get me wrong, I'm not saying that in private hands necessarily it's thrived either. But I feel as though people forget what it was like under public control as well. And I don't ever remember British Rail being that great.
21: No, but I do think...
20: That's one example.
21: That is one example. But I do think because... I think it's because we're so narrow in our choices in terms of, okay, so we've got a company, it's failing. Let's, I don't know, pick Thames Water, for instance. Company that's failing, we've given it a good go, given it a chance, so we can't keep flogging this horse. What's the other option? We've got one or two options. It stays as it is, or it goes into public control. Those are the options you've got. So if one's not working, what's the definition of madness? Doing the same thing twice, or doing the same thing over and over again, and expect a different result. So if public control is the only other option, then it's probably worth trying and seeing what that's going to be like in 2026.
20: But could it be that maybe the better solution is to actually look very carefully at how these private companies are managed, put very strict rules and regulations in place? I mean, I dare say there are already very strict rules and regulations, but even stricter rules and regulations in place. I know that we've got all these governing bodies as well, Ofwat and all of that malarkey, Ofgem, I get that. But they need to sort of maybe look a little closely at how these companies are performing, what they're doing. And for example, if they were to put, say, restrictions in place as to how much money they are allowed to pay shareholders before they actually sort of say, well, actually, no, we've got to make this amount of money as an investment into our infrastructure and our services to provide the best service we are giving. And if we fail to meet that, then we know we are going to be sued or fined by the government to help pay for those corrections at state level, if you see what I mean. So in other words, it's actually sort of saying you still keep control with the private companies, but put much tighter restrictions on them as to just how they can behave, if you like, in this sort of this really almost like nonchalant behaviour, nonchalant attitude towards their customers. In other words, us, the paying public.
21: And to extend that a little bit, I neither agree nor disagree with what you just said, but I do think it's a case of, well, maybe putting companies that are failing into public control should be maybe more of a threat. Does that make sense?
20: So, yes, no, potentially. But I mean, to be honest with you, I think it's already reached peak threat because if it will transfer back over to public hands, now is probably the time it's going to happen more so under Labour than any other government. So I would imagine that these companies already know it, but the law is at the moment more on their side in terms of what they can and can't do as owners of these utility companies.
21: Yeah, and actually, you know, companies going into public control, I don't know how often it happens or if it's happened a lot. So maybe there should be an actual template as to what being under public control looks like, and so people are aware of what that looks like, so that they know, actually, if public control is going to work better than what it is and how it exists now, maybe it could be a better thing. And maybe there's a negativity towards public control because of what's happened in the past, but maybe we should be looking at how public control works in the future.
20: Sharp rise in number of friendless young people. On the front page of The Guardian, the number of young people with no close friends has risen fivefold since 2014 as a result of their growing up in a quote-unquote bleak world, dominated by austerity, the pandemic and social media. Now, the last one is what I blame. Research published today paints a sobering picture of how 11 to 24-year-olds in England are increasingly lonely, isolated and disconnected from themselves, peers and wider society. Mm. I really believe, I have said this for so long, I have banged on about this for longer than I care to remember, social media has got a heck of a lot to answer for as to what has happened to society and people's ability to interact with each other.
21: Yeah, it has. I said it over the weekend. I was with my, how old is Freddie? Freddie is now 16, my godson. And just looking as to how he interacts with his mates, they don't use WhatsApp. They use Snapchat.
20: Oh, sorry. How old-fashioned.
21: They use Snapchat. Having long conversations. You know, like, who was questioning, like, looking at... You just happened to be looking at my phone, and I'm old school. I love having hour-long conversations on the phone with my friends. If I can't see them, I'll talk to them on the phone. An hour-long conversation, he went. I can have an hour-long conversation. How were you talking about for a whole hour? I was like going, we're catching up. If I can't be with them, if they're like in the north of England and I'm down here in London, we're having a good old catch-up on the week or 2 weeks, whatever else. You got that? I don't do that. I barely have an hour-long conversation with someone who I'm next to. And I'm going, wow, so this is how it is. And Fred is born in 2010. So there is an element of having the opportunity to be so connected through social media, Snapchat, Instagram, Facebook and the rest. We know that. But that in and of itself doesn't necessarily mean that you're having deep meaning one-on-one conversations that are something that is of depth and of substance. It just means that you're using an emoji to smile at someone's comment or a heart because you're thinking of someone. But it doesn't take away, it distracts and it detracts from pure and utter conversation.
20: I blame the dinner table. And I tell you why. Is because not enough families now sit down at dinner together and chat. And for those who do, I've seen it with my own eyes. If I'm, you know, I'm relatively lucky, I do go to

0: table. Put it down away from the table.
1: I was going to say, it wouldn't have even been allowed at the table.
0: Because...
1: I was a deprived child. I wasn't allowed a digital babysitter.
0: No, because we didn't really have digital babysitters. We only had things like Game Boys. We didn't have all the PS2s and all the equipment under the sun. People are feeling more disconnected, even though they have more opportunities to be connected. In and of itself, doom scrolling makes you feel a certain kind of way. Being on social media makes you feel envious, or at worst, or at least like, oh, that's not how I should be living my life, I should be doing this. Comparison is the thief of joy. Isn't that the expression? All these things that social media gives you...
1: I'm writing a dating profile again, have you been? More from Ebbs and me right after this.
2: The best to you each morning. Petri Hosken on tour.
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1: This is Talk. It's Phil Dave in for Petri Hosken with you and with Ebbs Akintade reviewing Tuesday's front papers. Front pages even, or the papers. Let's have a look at the Daily Mirror. And this one reads, Ebbs, Maxwell to beg Trump for freedom. Jailed sex trafficker turns to her old pal, for help after appeal fails. Ghislaine Maxwell plans to beg old friend Donald Trump to free her from a 20-year sentence for sex trafficking. Comes after a US judge dismissed her latest bid to clear her name as frivolous. An insider said of paedophile Jeffrey Epstein's ex-girlfriend, she knows is her last hope. She knows Trump is her last hope. Now, look, I think Donald Trump can be accused of many, many things.
0: Mm-hmm.
1: But I do believe he would know how awful this would look if he did pardon her.
0: I have lots of opinions on Donald Trump. Most of them are not negative. Most of them are negative.
1: Fraudulent slip there.
0: Most of them.
1: I think we've got a secret Trump fan.
0: I want to start that again. I have lots of feelings on Donald Trump.
1: We are live. We can't start again. Most, said it.
0: Can we do that again?
1: Yeah. No.
0: I think Trump himself would be an absolute idiot if he got involved in anything to do with Ghislaine Maxwell. if she honestly thinks that he is a

0: last hope, and I don't think she has much hope at all anyway. I'm also slightly feeling uncomfortable by the picture that's displayed of Ghislaine Maxwell. If you had put that picture in front of me, I'd never know it was her.
1: No, it's strange, actually. I mean, because I do appreciate those listening to this won't be able to see. But it doesn't look like her at all, actually, because her famous sort of, like, quite short hair is now considerably longer. So this doesn't necessarily look like her. I should make one minor correction, of course. If you're listening to this at 5 o'clock in the morning, we are not live, of course. If you're listening to this at 11 o'clock at night, then we are live. But anyway, look, I mean, I put it to you like this. This is the Daily Mirror doing what they do best, which is Trump bashing, and actually sort of for really no reason, because actually this is a case of they're saying that she could approach Trump, but she hasn't. So this is a bit of a non-story until it's a story. So let's see what happens. But I strongly suspect that even Donald Trump wouldn't be that daft to prioritise friendship over what looks good in terms of actually sort of having a pardon issued for a sex trafficker.
0: Plus, there's also at least 1,000 things you could talk negatively about Donald Trump about that doesn't involve Ghislaine Maxwell.
1: But true, but there are a lot of people who think there are positives as well. Let's have a look at the iPaper, because on the front page of the iPaper it says, killer kitchen dust, victims' loved ones to receive higher compensation. Relatives of workers who died I'm really sorry, I don't know what that is called.
0: Silicosis,
1: I beg your pardon, I couldn't read it, it was misprinted, it's very blurred. Caused by inhaling dust while cutting kitchen worktop stone. To receive fairer compensation payouts as new legislation goes to Parliament. Ministers praised the iPaper's Killer Kitchens campaign for help to drive reform. The compensation change would ensure bereaved families of workers who died from asbestos and other workplace dust-related diseases would receive the same funds as sufferers themselves. Now look, there is no denying that completely and utterly horrific for such a senseless way to die, that if someone is simply exposed to something that they did not realise that they were being exposed to. But I can't help but wonder in cases like this, when obviously companies should be held to account if they knew something. You know, instantly one thinks of the cladding scandal,
0: yes,
1: for example.
0: Yes.
1: But if it genuinely is the case that companies didn't realise the dangers posed, and I don't know if they do or don't, by the way, I'm no expert in this, but if they did or didn't know the dangers involved, I'd say should be the determining factor as to whether or not they pay compensation or not, because surely no one in their right mind would knowingly expose an employee to something that's dangerous to them, would they?
0: No. Well, you'd like to think so, not in this day and age, no. But of course there's been cases in the past where asbestos has been fitted to doors or whatever to make them fire retardant and all that, and that was all great at the time, but we know better now. So can you actually say that if companies genuinely don't know that the products that they're fitting are not fit for purpose and dangerous to human life, then they're not responsible? I don't know if you can even say that.
1: I don't know, but that's what I'm asking, because that's kind of like both sides of the argument, isn't it? I know with our hearts we'd think straight away that family deserves compensation.
0: Yes, of course.
1: But that compensation has to come from somewhere. And it's usually either the company that is involved or the taxpayers. And I mean, taxpayers fundamentally disagree with, because that's not their fault.
0: No.
1: But the private companies, if there was no malice, if there was actually no intention behind it, then I would struggle a bit with that, because I'd think, well, it's not like they knowingly put that employee in harm's way. But of course, it's very sad that something's happened to them. Terrible. Completely horrendous.
0: Yeah, and someone has to take responsibility. I do think on the back of the horrendousness of Grenfell and then the whole cladding situation that's affected so many properties up and down the land, it is important now that we can't use ignorance as an excuse. When we're using any kind of materials, they should have been tried and tested. And the first people who should be protected against anything that's fitted or cut or anything to do with materials, we need to know that they are safe for human consumption across the board. So it's very, very difficult now, I think, for companies to get away with saying, well, I didn't know, because they're going to be accountable.
1: front page of the Financial Times for Tuesday morning says, crunch warning for consultants as clients harness AI to cut IT spending. Interesting. Now, look, I have to tell you, actually, let me just read a couple of lines of this and then I'll go into my diatribe. Customers demand lower fees, pressure on Big Four and others, more work moves in-house. I have to tell you, as someone who is a former IT technician in a former life.
0: Were you?
1: Yes. I was Microsoft certified computer technician in a past life. And I saw the direction of travel then as to how computers were starting to fix themselves, if you like. And I realised then that the future for me as an IT technician was looking pretty bleak. So I kind of get it, but at the same time, I don't think we're quite there yet with AI, because the truth is artificial intelligence can hallucinate and therefore it can get things wrong.
0: Mm-hmm.
1: And I don't know about you, but I can't think of anything more frustrating when I phone some sort of tech support and I get this AI pre-recorded message and says, in a sentence, what's the reason you're calling today?
0: Yes.
1: I find that infuriating. I don't want to speak to a computer. I want to speak to another human.
0: I'm currently going through this with Microsoft at the moment.
1: Oh.
0: Trying to get through to their Bing service. And when you speak to the automated line, which is AI, it says in a few words, tell me how I can help you today. This after telling you, I'll be more than willing to assist you. But then it says, I think it says something like, I'm not understanding your answer. Please, can you say it again?
1: Yes. So true. It's you just, after you've actually gone through explaining it, not in the way you'd necessarily explain it to a human, of course.
0: No, but you explain
1: because the human would understand it. You have to adjust it so you think the AI will understand it.
0: Adjust it
1: still
0: to break
1: don't.
0: It down and it still doesn't understand. So it's like, okay, so I'm actually trying to speak to Microsoft right now and it's just proving the point that AI, as much as it's integrated into our society now, it's making us disbelieve what we see, it's making us not even understand what we hear, but it doesn't even understand us speaking in Queen's English as clearly as possible. And that is really frustrating. And then at the end of the day, when you're trying to say, I just need to speak to a customer service advisor, it will then divert you onto, well, we can deal with this online. Please go to, should I send you a text? It's like, this is not what I'm on the phone for. I need to actually speak to someone. Doesn't listen to you.
1: Doesn't listen. Let's have a look at the front page of the Metro. Dad's gift of life. You'd give your child anything, says Gary, as rare double organ swap saves son of six. A father has saved his six-year-old son's life by donating part of his liver and bowel in one of the world's rarest transplant operations. Harry Jackson was born with bowel abnormalities. Later, a life-threatening complication cut off blood to the organ. He also developed liver disease from years of intravenous feeding. This is really quite extraordinary, isn't it, really? I mean, you just think, I know that obviously you work in the medical field, but you just think, if you think of what can be achieved with modern medicine now, it's absolutely mind-blowing.
0: It's mind-blowing. And use really bad English. What's better than mind-blowing is this is actually a good news story. Hurrah!
1: Absolutely.
0: Yeah, I wonder how wonderful that he could donate part of his liver and bowel to his son in order to give his son good quality of life. It's a 17-hour operation and then 6 weeks of recovery, and that's just for his dad, let alone his son. Harry became one of only 10 children worldwide to have the op, which was a success, thankfully. It's wonderful. It happened at King's College Hospital here in London, and both dad and son are doing great.
1: Thank goodness for that. That's the front page of the Metro. And the front page, finally, of the Daily Star. Driving in flip-flops is blamed for accidents. Flipping idiots is their front page. Road safety experts have warned against wearing flip-flops behind the wheel after a huge rise in drivers with silly footwear. Why do people need to be told this? Genuinely, I don't understand how anyone who's driven long enough wouldn't know that driving in flip-flops is almost impossible.
0: Controversially, I don't think it's impossible.
1: No, not impossible. Almost impossible. It's very, very difficult. Because your foot doesn't have the same grip as if you're wearing proper shoes.
0: No, but I mean, if you're wearing like Birkenstocks, they hold your feet quite well. I've driven in Birkenstocks.
1: Right.
0: And they haven't given me any problems.
1: Yes, but these are flip-flops, not Birkenstocks.
0: Okay. You raise a good point.
1: Thank you.
0: But I've also driven in flip-flops as well, and they...
1: Well, you're still here, I suppose, so that's something.
0: That is something.
1: Yeah.
0: I wouldn't recommend it, obviously.
1: No.
0: But...
1: We would always encourage safe driving, obviously.
0: Yes, of course we would. But you know, as we've had like this long, long period of hot summers, and I have found myself wearing flip-flops and driving a short distance, I have worn flip-flops, and I haven't had an accident. But common sense must prevail. Obviously, I will say that.
1: Indeed it will. Thank you very much indeed, Ebs Akintade. Much appreciated. Just to review, The Sun front page, Prem's 10 million crypto cash frozen. Daily Telegraph leads with SAS chief army witch hunt put at risk. The UK. The Times leads with Healy, I'll prove I'm no hypocrite on defence. Daily Mail runs with, Daily Mail even runs with, Kemi gets Tories battle ready with reshuffle of her cabinet. Daily Express, millions of OPs hit with top rate tax bills. The Guardian leads with public control of utilities is key to growth. So many stories through Tuesday's front pages.
2: Just Talk with 28-day matured conversation. Across the UK, have you got the guts for talk? The home of common sense. This is Talk.
3: Good morning, my friends. Almost 6 o'clock. We're live across the UK. Thank you to Phil. Dave, breakfast is on the way. It's the 1st of September. The pinch and a punch for the first of the month. And this is the only news in town. Back to school this week, of course, for many, many kids. But it's back to school for Andy Burnham today. 16 years after he last appeared at the dispatch box and 6 weeks after he walked up those steps to 10 Downing Street, the man from Makerfield, our new Prime Minister, seems to be blinking in ever-increasingly large and bright headlights, will stand up in the Commons and defend the sweets that he's been giving away. How will he do? What should his first class be in? Economics? I don't know. How to stop the boats? Cannot wait. Loads to talk about the show today. Whatever you're doing, wherever you are, we want you on. Your views on the day's news are all that matters to us. 0344 499 1000. Text 287 222. The Jeremy Carr Breakfast Show is on Talk. It's the home of common sense. Get involved. The news at 6 is next.
2: Talk. 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Update. On the hour, headlines.
4: Andy Burnham will face Parliament as Prime Minister for the first time later, addressing MPs after the summer break. It comes as the government's expected to officially confirm plans to fast-track the building of hundreds of prison places with a £110 million investment they say will add 14,000 extra spaces by 2031. MP Alex Davis-Jones says the plans will also have a knock-on effect.
5: We are building more prisons. That does come with its challenges, including recruitment as well of staff, but we are boosting our recruitment.
4: Turning to the opposition now, a number of Tory MPs will be returning to the backbenches as part of Kemi Badenoch's Conservative reshuffle. The biggest change sees Sir Mel Stride ousted as Shadow Chancellor in favour of Andrew Griffith, and Dame Priti Patel's replaced as Shadow Foreign Secretary. Here's the party's former special adviser, Anita Botang.
6: A lot of the members of the previous Shadow Cabinet were there because they were pretty prominent in the contest to become leader of the party, where Kemi emerged triumphant. And now she's at this stage where she's looking for momentum.
4: The Chancellor's told the Times that defence will be central to his spending plans. That's despite allegations of hypocrisy for delaying a commitment of extra billions he himself had demanded while Secretary of State for Defence. John Healey says he will set out a clear path in the spring review. 30 years after the rapper Tupac was gunned down in 1996, former gang leader Dwayne Kefidi Davis has been found guilty of his murder by a jury in Las Vegas.
7: Guilty of first-degree murder with use of a deadly weapon. Ladies and gentlemen of the jury, is this your verdict as read?
8: Yes.
4: Davis had denied the charge and says he intends to appeal the verdict. And an updated flu vaccine is being rolled out from today, targeting the super K strain that hit last winter. The first doses will be given to school children and to pregnant women. That's the very latest. I'm back in an hour's time with an update. I'm Sangeeta Kandola.
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3: Well, shock horror, just gone 6 o'clock and the background's working. Just to remind you what happened yesterday, if you weren't here on Bank Holiday Monday, it was a complete and utter technical disaster. This is what it looked like yesterday. That was an empty football stadium. So all we did for the whole show was we got a potted plant and we did our best. Show was nuts. Everybody loved it. I think I'm David Bellamy, but let's get back to normality. Hair's looking a bit slicked back today. What's going on? I look like I've been shot. Anyway, good morning. Welcome. It's the first of the month. I don't know. When we were kids, a pinch and a punch for the first month of the month. I really can't do that anymore because that would be aggressive and unacceptable and would probably end up with you being arrested by some policeman who thinks that that's the wrong thing to do. Welcome to the show. Don't know what you're doing. Is it back to work day for you? Are you just kicking on through as we did yesterday? We love to hear from you wherever you're listening, wherever you're working. Alarm Clock Brits, this show is about you. I hope you know the score by now. Voice notes and calls to 03444991000. Tommy is here, but we are bereft. Big Mark is here. Christian is here. G-Spot has replaced Nahar. Nahar, the Queen, is sick. We feel bereft, and we've got some big teddy bear and a check shirt taking her place. If it all goes wrong this morning, it's G-Spot. It's, you know, Damien's brilliant. We love having him here. It's like care in the community. Right, listen, what's happening? Well, it is, as I said, back to school day. Not only for thousands of kids up and down the country this week, but Andy Burnham, yes, him who just 6 weeks ago was the mayor of Manchester and 6 weeks later became the prime minister of this country, who 16 years ago, that was the last time he stood at the dispatch box, will leave Downing Street in his government car, make the short drive to the House of Parliament and stand up in front of 650 baying MPs and try and justify all these things he's given away, because basically everybody's going to say, sorry, how are you going to pay for the VAT cut on energy and the bus fare cut by £1? How are you paying for that? And you said defence is going to be a priority. How are you going to pay for that? Oh, and actually you want to improve the NHS. How are you going to pay for everything? What you're going to do is what every single Labour government has done since even I was born, which is tax anybody who's achieved anything to the point of complete oblivion. I'd love, in the first hour, please, funny suggestions. What do you think he should take to school on his first day? A spare pair of pants in case he wets himself because people are horrible to him? What should his first class be? Should it be economics to try and work out that if you promise people money and you haven't got it, you have to borrow it from somewhere or nick it off somebody else? That'd be a good thing. What will he do in the playground? Will he take a packed lunch? It's brilliant. What should Andy Burnham do on his first day at school? 87222, start your message with the word talk. I was asking Damien about this morning, because the central plank to any Labour politician who's in power is that, you know, we want more public control. More public control. And I said to Damien this morning, it's true. You'd think if you looked at, like, Thames Water and stuff, it would make sense to make sure that these fat cat bosses don't get billions of pounds worth of bonuses while the system doesn't work. But as Damien quite rightly said to me, because I genuinely didn't know this, they think that control will improve efficiency. But what happens is all the money that they promised to plough back into the rail service or the water service goes to the unions, and they all get massive pay rises, and then the whole thing goes wrong anyway. So, listen, it would be really interesting as to what you think of the Messiah of Makerfield, first day back at school. You might also have heard yesterday Ruthless Kemi Badenoch, because apparently Badenoch's wrong, she was in a major reshuffle yesterday. Mel Strybin, mate, gone. Andrew Griffiths, new Shadow Chancellor, and Tom Tugendhat, well known for his views on defence, replacing Priti Patel's Shadow Foreign Secretary. The sad news is Matt Vickers, no, didn't happen. 03444991000, text to 87222. In other news, this is disgusting and it winds the hell out of me, not because it's Nigel Farage. I actually wouldn't care if it was Ed Davey or anybody, and I mean this. The BBC under fire this morning. There was a hip-hop star, I don't even know how to say it, Loyal Kana, sounds like a disease. He was their headline act at the Reading Festival on Sunday. F. Nigel Farage, Free Palestine. Same as Bob Villain. Have a look. This was Sunday in Reading.
8: Think another man. Nigel Farage and Free Palestine.
3: honestly, I swear to God, it does my head in so much. Even if that is your view, that is allowed, is it? That's allowed to be broadcast. Last year, the corporation was forced to apologise for live streaming Bob Villain, saying deaf to the IDF. This year, they've surpassed that with F Nigel Farage and Free Palestine. Love your thoughts. By the way, give them £172 to watch nothing because most of it's crap, otherwise you'll be arrested. And while I'm at it, while I'm on one early doors, the Notting Hill Carnival. Do you know, Christian gave me some stuff and it is absolutely extraordinary. The record number of arrests over the two-day event now stands at 560. Officers dealt with two knife attacks on Monday, a stabbing and a slashing. A handgun was seized. 62 weapons were recovered. And a man in his 20s also died after falling into a canal, having been pursued by the police. The Met, though. I mean, let's go for the BBC and the Met today. The Met says the event has been overwhelmingly positive. Now, I didn't go to the Unite UK march. There's reasons I don't need to go into. I remember, though, the Unite the Kingdom march. There were 23 arrests. That is fact for anybody who wants to take me on. And the police described that as the far right out in force and quite a worrying public spectacle. Where, honest to God, man, where is the balance? 0344 499 1000, text to 87222. And ladies and gentlemen, my guest this morning is a man who you'll know from his time as a commentator. Good morning, Benedict Spence.
10: Good morning.
3: But yet again, like Rowley, you use me, don't you? Use me because surreptitiously, whilst pretending to care about the Jeremy Carr Breakfast Show, you've been ploughing your own furrow, haven't you?
10: Well, I do that most days, but yes.
3: Have we got a clip? We haven't got a clip. Was that unpopular? We've not got a clip. Apparently, last night, asked 4,740... No, you presented your own show last night on Talk from 7 o'clock.
10: I know, how about that? And as you say, it's been scrubbed from the internet now,
3: Scrubbed from the internet because having looked through it, they've realised that it was 3 hours of you trying to get dates from women.
10: Very successfully. Look how tired I am this morning. Good Lord. I had a great time.
3: No, brilliant. Well done, mate.
10: The last 6 hours have been a real roller coaster.
3: I feel like you and Charlie are my little protege. I'm delighted. You were brilliant and were fantastic. Mate, Thank you. To have you on. How are you?
10: I'm all right. I'm doing much better than Mel Strider's, put it that way.
3: Anybody know
10: who Mel Strider is? Stride is not anymore. Well, they didn't even.
3: Well, that was a bit harsh, wasn't it?
10: Well, that was the joke, wasn't it? About
3: I liked
10: Stride.
3: Him. I liked
10: well,
3: him.
10: Well, when he stood for the Tory party leadership and they were doing a canvassing of Tory members, somebody asked who she. And that kind of gives it away, doesn't it, really?
3: There was that famous time, a genuine true story here. I've been on ITV for 13 years, the number one daytime show, and I went to the head office in London to do something, and there were loads of people in reception, and for some reason my pass wasn't working. And bear in mind that behind the reception was a television the size of Wembley, and across there were three lift doors. One had Piers Morgan, one had Holly and one had me. And I got to the front of the queue, and the reception said, "Can I help you?" And I went, "I haven't got my pass." And she said, "And you are?" And I went, I didn't know what to say, because it's like, I was behind her talking. Weird.
10: The thing with that is you never know if they genuinely don't know who you are, or it's just the power trip that they get every morning, because that's their one little bit of joy.
3: She might as well go, "Listen, I'm not going to let you and your piece of..." That would have been fine. Mm. Mate, back to school for many kids this week. Thousands of children up and down the country. And Andy Burnham. Yeah. Andy Burnham, Sir Meckerfield, first day in Parliament today, and scrutiny... will follow. And we've sat here and we've talked about this free run for 6 weeks, giving away things, good optics, donned a Sainsbury's jacket, went to a farm somewhere up north. Mm. The reality of being Prime Minister already, in my opinion, shows on his face. Mm. It's about to get a million times harder, isn't it, Benedict?
10: Oh, the thing is, he's had this sort of weird bedding in period where, as you say, he's been going around saying kind of softly things like, "Oh, look at all of this fly-tipping, isn't it dreadful? Oh, look at the lack of this opportunity and that and the other, isn't it dreadful?" But after a while, you kind of have to govern if you're going to be Prime Minister.
3: Yep.
10: And the problem with that is, of course, you have to make difficult decisions. I'm not sure how sort of ready he is for that, to face down his own backbenchers, to face down supporters, to make those trade-offs. And also, things come to your doorstep that you don't expect. And I mean, just front page of the Financial Times today, calm shatters as oil jumps after attacks in Hormuz resume. I mean, that's the sort of thing, ultimately, that prime ministers have to deal with. There's no real way of them dealing with it, because it's halfway across the world, but that impacts the cost of living, that impacts foreign policy. This is the sort of thing that this man, who just goes around and says, isn't fly-tipping awful, he will have to deal with. And that's actually what a prime minister is, not the small stuff. That's downstream of everything
3: else. I read something that last night, which I thought was really interesting, don't even know who it was, who said, this country, and I have said this for a long time, so I was quite surprised, this country needs authenticity and conviction in its leadership. And I'm sure, listen, Andy Burnham's had 6 weeks, and there's a lot of people think he's infinitely better than Keir Starmer. I think my two-year-old would have been better than Keir Starmer. The optics, all those sorts of things. Mm. But you just said it, right? This country's skin. And his idea, we know this, is to tax anybody who's been successful. We've talked about mansion tax, we've talked about capital gains tax, we've talked about inheritance tax, because that tax is what they always talk about. Mm. But the truth of the matter is, has he got the balls to stand up and tell his parliamentary party, you can't get rid of him, by the way, because he was the one they flew in to replace Starmer, the only way to put this country right is to do something about the benefits bill, because it's utterly ludicrous, and to do something about the foreign aid budget and spend it on defence and spend it on the police and spend it on the hospitals. But he won't do that.
10: No, he won't do that. He doesn't have the ability to do that. He doesn't actually, I don't think he also doesn't frankly believe in it. So I think actually this is the thing. Keir Starmer was probably the steeliest option that the Labour Party could have had as a leader, and that I think tells its own story.
3: Yeah,
10: he wasn't
3: completely
10: able to do it. Burnham, though, is a people pleaser. He needs to be liked. That's, I suppose, it's a bit like Boris Johnson. Yep. Actually, that's going to be his big failing. On the one hand, people look at it and go, well, that's how democracy works. Yeah, but if everybody keeps on asking for silly things, then eventually the country goes bankrupt. And that's the direction that we've been going on
3: for decades.
10: But
3: there's the point that I don't get, you see. Mm. So why I believe there has to be an election is, if they got rid of Starmer because his policies were that unpopular, but they've pictured it as Starmer was hated, but the essence of what the Labour Party have done in 2 years is not working. We're teetering on the edge of bankruptcy. Mm. The only way that Andy Burnham can deviate from that manifesto is to get his own mandate.
10: Yeah.
3: Now, it's quite interesting. I don't know what you think about this. We were talking about it yesterday. The Tories certainly think there's an election on the way.
10: Yeah.
3: These people that I speak to either say there's going to definitely be an election or not in a million years. Yesterday, Kemi Badenoch launched an overhaul of a top team. Samuel Stride replaced as a shadow chancellor by Andrew Griffith, the guy that used to work at Sky. Tom Tugendhat, we know him well, replacing Priti Patel as shadow foreign secretary. A few moved around. She freely admits she's been in contact with the civil service to draw up plans. She's ready for an election, talking big, but she's trailing third or fourth in the polls, for goodness sake.
10: Yeah, that's the tricky thing, isn't it? I suppose the issue is, if you're the Conservatives, you're just sat there waiting. You know, Boris Johnson once said that he'd be prepared to be Prime Minister if the ball came loose from the back of the scrum. Well, the Tories have to wait for two parties, basically, to fumble it. They, you know, they're sort of sat on the sidelines. They're not even the main players in all of this. But they're not dead, is the key thing. Lots of people did say that they were dead, and that was always a foolish thing to say about a party with as much institutional legacy and as many wealthy people interested in its success and survival. Will this reshuffle actually make much of a difference? I mean, look, the average voter is not sat there going, ooh, Andrew Griffiths, how exciting. Katie Lamb's got a promotion. Oh, I'm really excited. No. Nobody cares about this sort of thing. And actually, most people would like to forget that a lot of these people exist. Tom Tugendhat does not sort of conjure images of renewal or anything like that.
3: Didn't they Remain, Tom Tugendhat?
10: Yeah, he did. Yep. They just remember him as one of those Tories who was in government when the Tories did what they did and set fire to everything.
3: Which is why I think she can be popular, but the brand is unfortunately, for them, still toxic.
10: Exactly.
3: And I think it's going to take more than a couple of years.
10: And the difficulty that they face is their reputation is the party that likes to get rid of leaders, not because they're doing badly or anything, but because they just like getting rid of leaders. So people would go to the polling booth on election day and they go, well, I quite like Kemi Badenoch, I wouldn't mind having her as my Prime Minister, but I don't know if she will be Prime Minister in 18 months or so. I can't trust these people. And that's Kemi's problem. She has to get rid of a great swathe of them. Problem is, of course, she doesn't have that many MPs to
3: 120-something, isn't it?
10: Exactly.
3: Be interesting to see your thoughts on that. And importantly, Burnham's first day at school. 0344-499-1000-87222. Start your message with the word talk. Ben, good morning.
11: Morning, Jeremy. Ben from the backcountry. Burnham, on his first day, if Carlsberg made first days of prime ministers, he'd resign and let us have someone else that can actually run this country. Other beers are available. Great joke.
3: The thing is, what frustrates me is, and we were watching this yesterday, and the boys agreed with me, and the Queen agreed with me. I watched him being interviewed yesterday when he was asked about the PC Andrew Harper thing, and he made a big thing about we're not releasing those people, and I've listened. What he didn't tell you was that thousands of horrible abusers, sexual abusers and rapists are going to be released. And I looked at him when he was questioned and I thought, my God, I could cross-examine you and you'd fold like a pack of cards, mate. He was blinking, he was umming, he was erring. Listen, people have gone, oh, he's trying to be, he's a mayor, he's overpromoted. I'm getting that impression 6 weeks in, and I don't mean to be disrespectful.
10: Well, an awful lot of members of the Labour Party are overpromoted. I mean, that's part of the problem. Again,
3: have you seen
10: with
3: that stat about Andrew Griffiths, by the way, the new shadow chancellor? This is really interesting. He's got more business experience, and in terms of working in business, he worked at Sky, than the entire Labour front bench in their entirety.
10: Doesn't surprise me at all. I mean, the Labour Party is dreadful for simply, you know, it takes people who get jobs in the Labour Party, or at best, the charity sector,
3: the Fabian Society.
10: Yeah, exactly. Yeah. And then they promote from within. It's not actually the party. Once upon a time, it was the political win of the union movement, of the working man. It's not that anymore at all. And the proof is in the pudding, actually. When you see, you know, a party racing towards net zero, and even its own union supporters sat there going, well, hang on, we're not quite sure about this. What's this going to do for our jobs? The party goes, oh, it doesn't matter. This is what we're going to do.
3: Absolutely.
10: This is what we're going to pursue. And then, you know, a load more union members going, can we at least have a pay rise in the meantime? And they go, yeah, sure, that's fine. The thing is, of course, with all of this, Burnham's going to come up against Kemi Badenoch, and she's going to give him a bit of a filleting at Prime Minister's questions. And we're going to see, ultimately, over the course of the next couple of months, Reform are going to get back on their feet. I'm not convinced that they are definitely done sort of in its perpetuity. It's been a rocky summer. It's not been great. But they are going to try and get themselves back on the front foot as everything comes back to Parliament.
3: Their conference, of course, this weekend.
10: Yeah, he is going to have his work cut out. And the question is, of course, is he simply somebody who's very good in front of the camera when he's wringing his hands going, isn't it dreadful that people have to put up with this? What are your solutions? When it comes to people being released early from prisons, we all get it. You weren't Prime Minister for this period of time. This is not necessarily your mess that
3: you're inheriting. You got a 180-seat majority. Yeah. You managed with tatter steel to go to the Commons. I remember it distinctly. And in 23 hours, they brought in a law. You could do the same about this.
10: What is
3: rubbish.
10: Your solution? Yeah, what is your solution?
3: Yeah.
10: What is your long-term plan? It's all people, I think, would be prepared to put up with the announcement, we're going to have to release however many thousand prisoners in the short term, but where is your timeline?
3: Explain to us.
10: Yeah, where is your timeline?
3: Stop feeding us BS
10: for the new prisons,
3: agree.
10: For this, that and the other.
3: Completely.
10: How is it that you're going to stop this becoming the pattern? Because otherwise, we're simply going to have a rotation of people going to prison, being released, coming back out of reoffending, which we already have.
3: Prison governors told the BBC over the weekend that the highest percentage of reoffending is people let out quickly.
10: Exactly.
3: Morning, JK. You've heard of Resignation Watch. Pinbacky Lugos Christian. He says, I'm on Mug Watch. 12 days and counting since I won my Talk TV mug. Christian and the team deserve a bonus because that might be the only way you get them to send me that. What's here? Here, here. Is that what he said? Oh, you're only interested in the bonus. This man says, I won this mug. Oh, it's a woman. Margaret in Birmingham. Sorry, I do apologise. Could be a man. No, Margaret. It's been 2 weeks, Christian. If you are aware of the mug situation.
10: I'm well aware of the mug
3: situation. Well, I gave away one because apparently we've only got 20 and now it's just cascaded. But can I make a public service announcement? If you were in any way not watching or listening yesterday, although it was unbelievable, the audience yesterday, Tommy has been promoted by Christian. He's now a mug major. Head of mugs. Tommy is head of mugs. So anything... can we get an email or something that people can email Tommy directly about the mugs? What do you mean, no? I'll give you his mobile before the end of the show.
10: That explains it. When I was in the canteen just now, in the talk section, one of the mugs was a Mamma Mia the Musical mug. I accidentally put
3: We're
10: it
3: running
10: up
3: out.
10: Thought, yeah,
3: we're
10: I
3: running
10: thought,
3: out.
10: This isn't one of ours. Where did this come from?
3: Joanna from Salisbury, good morning. Jez Burnham needs his guitar to busk on the green to help pay for his bus fare home. Very good. I love it. Good morning to David in Worcestershire. Jez, can we have a sweepstake on Andy's five first past, but were, what? How many ums is he going to make as he's trying to answer Prime Minister's question time? Probably quite a lot. Catherine Smith, good morning. My friend has left a job as a bus driver because she can't cope with the teenagers since Burnham has given them free travel. She's been punched, pushed over and been verbally abused. She's now a nervous wreck with no job. Most are over the age of 15 and refuse to pay. Disgusting behaviour. That's right. I thought he'd sort of turned Manchester around and everybody was fantastically well behaved, except for Crackadilly, of course, which is a horrible, horrible place.
10: But the whole thing, of course, with the, when he came in and the first thing he said is, "I'm going to put an end to what was it, homelessness, roughly?" Yes. Things. And you look at
3: I drove along the embankment this morning. That's absolute BS, Andy Burnham, by the way.
10: Yeah, and you also look at the stats, and it's actually gone up in Manchester since he became the mayor.
3: Tina from Derbyshire, he should go into Parliament. Say he's calling a general election because he's completely and utterly out of his depth. Agreed. Bill in Romsey, good morning, JK, and the excellent Benedict Spence.
10: Hello.
3: That's the right. Hello. If that was a lady, do the hello then.
10: Hello.
3: Absolutely different man. Love it. Bill says if Burnham is calling a general election early, will he hit the country with a tax budget before or afterwards? Probably during. Christine Richard, the Tories will do what they did to Maggie. They don't like female leaders. Interesting. Sarah's in Derby. Reform, keep mentioning Tom Tugendhat, would voted Remain. Forgetting Robert Jenrick also voted Remain. Mm. Why is one allowed to change their mind and not the other? Very good point. Hope to have Tom Tugendhat on the show later this week, 6:22. We're live across the UK on the 1st of September. Did you do that pinch and a punch thing at school? Was that a thing?
10: I went to a public school. We were always very violent to each other. Well, it wasn't just a monthly sort of thing. Yeah, there's this idea that we're all terribly civilised. It's the complete opposite of that. You know, never a day went without a shirt being ripped, or that was our favourite thing actually, used to rip someone's pocket off when they were sort of sat there unaware, or cut their tie off.
3: There's some working Britons listening to Benedict Spence, oh, how the other half lives. Hey, we're talking about Andy Burnham's first day in Parliament. He will be cross-examined, he'll be questioned. What would you suggest he takes into school? What should his first class be? Economics? 8-7-2-2, the Tory reshuffle, and Notting Hill. 560 arrests, and the Metropolitan Police described it as an overwhelmingly positive experience. And I just made the point earlier about the Unite the Kingdom mark. There were 23 arrests in total, and Keir Starmer, our PM at the time, said this: "We are in a fight for the soul of this country, and the Unite the Kingdom march is a stark reminder of exactly what we're up against. Its organisers are peddling hatred, division, plain and simple." 23 arrests, that's divisive. 560 arrests, guns, knives and stabbing, that's an overnight success. That sums up that this country is on its arse. Morning, Ken.
12: Morning, Jeremy, and the omnipresent Benedict, or is it Dominic? Ken here in Dorset, anyway. Jeremy, you asked about the balance between the policing of Unite the Kingdom and the Notting Hill Carnival. Well, it's very difficult to have balance when you've got a chip on your left shoulder the size of a sack of spuds. Cheers, Jez and Benedict. Have a great show.
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4: The M25 remains closed anti-clockwise this Tuesday morning for investigation work following an accident just after midnight between Junction 11 for Chertsey and Junction 10 for the A3 in the Wisley interchange. And you've got Longies in West Yorkshire, Ashford North on the A1. An accident has closed three lanes between the M1 interchange and Junction 44 for the A64 at York. However, the A19 northbound in North Yorkshire has reopened from a serious accident in the early hours between Blakey Lane at Thirsk and North Allerton turnoff at South Kilvington.
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2: No-nonsense reaction to the day's biggest talking points across the UK. The home of common sense. This is Talk.
3: Welcome back. You know, Netflix do those back, you know, through people's houses and they follow the Furies. I just wish there would be a series about backstage here. So this whole mug scenario, if you listen to the show, I have to say that Christian is probably one of the greatest producers I've ever worked with, the greatest, but he's failed miserably on the job. He's delegated, and he says that's a sign of his maturity and his experience. But he's delegated to Tommy, who, Benedict, in 23 minutes has already created a spreadsheet. I see movement here. I see professionalism.
10: I can't believe that we're all about to professionalise. Does that mean I have to professionalise as well?
3: Well, certainly not judging by Mark, who says, Talk, morning chaps. Did Benedict stick his head out of his limousine's window this morning by being wafted? Because he's got quite a quiff going on.
10: Of course I do. Every morning I have the roof down. I'm sat there going, ha-ha, isn't this magnificent?
3: With a couple of women there and a bottle of brandy.
10: Why would I not be doing this? Come on.
3: The Playboy is coming.
10: You all think this is a joke. No, it's very real.
3: I know it's really
10: It's upsettingly
3: weird. This is a question. I'm reading this. This isn't my opinion. But he says, do you think that if the carnival was a British celebration, it would be still going, let alone be heavily funded and a strain on increasingly stretched police? It's very interesting, the view of the Notting Hill Carnival, isn't it?
10: To be fair, it wouldn't have quite the same vibes if it was all Morris dancers, would it? I don't think quite so many people would turn up.
3: No.
10: But I do...
3: As somebody once said, the problem with Britain is, think about it, you know, the Italians have opera, the Spanish have flamenco dancing, and we have... Weight Watchers, don't we, which rather sums up the United Kingdom.
10: But that's the thing, ultimately, is that our culture historically tended to be rather, shall we say, rather reserved.
3: Yeah.
10: It doesn't really lend itself to this sort of massive parade and all this going on, which, listen, it's fine if that is something that you're interested in. It's not, you know, not everybody likes the same thing. And there are aspects, of course, the Notting Hill Carnival that are probably going to be very nice. Listen, I've never been. It's not my sort of thing.
3: I went once.
10: I assume people enjoy themselves. It's simply, it's the consistency in the negative stories. It's every year that there are these crimes going on. It's not just the
3: night. And if you call it out, you get called everything.
10: Yeah, it's sexual assault as well. And we're told that this is supposed to be some sort of family-friendly affair. And then you look at... The footage of it, and people are being sort of crushed together, and it's adults, and there's a lot of drinking going on, and people are urinating people's doors, and you think, really, is that
3: to be honest, though, Benedict, it sounds like you on a Saturday night.
10: It's me at the East India Club every weekend.
3: Now, you'll know Angry Rob, if you're a fan of this show. Angry Rob has been on his holiday, and we're slightly concerned, Angry Rob, if you're listening, because we're going to play your voice note, but Christian just warned me and said, not so Angry Rob, and we feel that the break has had a major impact on him. Morning, Rob.
19: Morning, Jeremy. Morning, Mr. Spence. Rob, on my way to work. Just been listening to what you've been saying about Notting Hill Carnival and Reading Festival. And Notting Hill Carnival, mate, you couldn't make it up. I watched a bit of it on the internet. And, I mean, the amount of mess, the amount of crime, the amount... People who live there have to board their houses up and either go away for the weekend or lock themselves away like we're under a nuclear attack. People that go around doing all their stabbing, their mugging, their robbing, their stealing, everything. And they keep saying, oh, diversity is our strength. Look at how wonderful it is. Look at all the culture. I tell you, I've seen more culture in a pot of yogurt. I don't get it. They was walking around covered in oil and stuff like, what on earth is that about? And then you've got the Reading Festival singer. So F to Nigel Farage and Free Palestine. The same goes for them. If you love that place so much, mate, get on a little old canoe, paddle across there and go sing to them. I'll give you a couple of days before you're hanging off a crane, because these people do not like people like you. They never have and they never will. Death to the West is what they sing, mate. And guess what part of the globe you're in? Yeah. Give your head a wobble. You're all idiots.
3: I'm slightly worried. He sounds very calm. I think by the end of the week, I'll have wound him right up. I think he's been to some sort of wellness retreat in Thailand with the monks. Do you know what I mean? I've never heard him so calm.
10: Lots of incense and bells and meditation and that sort of
3: Back
10: thing.
3: Back to Benedict Spence's weekend with his harem. Good morning, Jeremy and Lord Spence. You're cultivating this... look at him. He loves it. Look at him. Look at him. Put his
10: I'm
3: hand
10: having
3: in
10: a
3: his...
10: great time.
3: Yeah, but yeah. I think Burnham has a long-held fantasy of being Prime Minister, and this has been encouraged by others, which has led him to believe his own guff. But now reality is about to sink its teeth deep into his ego starting today. I think a lot of people feel that.
10: Yeah, nothing wrong with a long-term fantasy, but yeah, it's not great actually when it's...
3: not many of us
10: I
3: get to pay for it though, Benedict
10: when it's visited on the whole nation.
3: Yeah.
10: There you go, not great.
3: Christine, I'm lucky that I only have Talk TV. I have no papers, no BBC or ITV. I sent to my friend everything you do, especially the Isabel documentary. I'm the first British reporter to cross the channel. Could I just shout that out, by the way? Thank you, my darling. Invading Britain, the Undercover Migrant is on our YouTube channel doing fantastic numbers. It's gained so much traction. Christian Drogan, along with Isabel Oakeshott, became the first and only British reporter to break into his own country illegally. Astonishing footage. Jez, morning, and also to the wonderful Benedict, honestly. Before Burnham starts his first day, ask him to see if he can go and find John Healy's backbone. This is the other story that really has wound people up. You remember John Healy, the then Defence Secretary, stormed out of Starmer's government saying, you're not committed to the defence of this nation. You said you'd do 3% and you haven't. I resign. Then the government folded like a pack of cards and no doubt, about 4 weeks later, John Healy was brought in as Chancellor. There are rumours that he is a bit of a hypocrite in that suddenly defence isn't going to be his priority. Although on the front of the Times, John Healy says, I will prove I'm no hypocrite on defence. We await and see, eh? Because yeah, where's the money coming from?
10: It's never great when you're having to say, I'll prove I'm not a hypocrite, because it does rather suggest that the cat is out of the bag. The thing with John Healy is, I think that he did resign as a matter of principle, but I also think he did it with one eye on his own professional future.
3: Yeah.
10: Because now he's Chancellor, you can't put it any other way, that is a job promotion of sorts, but he will have also had an eye on the top job at some point, which is ultimately, I think, why Burnham gave him this job, to say to him, all right, if you think it's so important, you find the money.
3: There were rumours that he was going to stand, weren't there?
10: I actually thought that he would have been an interesting candidate, actually, on a joint ticket with Al Khan's, and I still think that there's a chance that it could happen, actually, because I don't think, you and I have discussed this already, we don't think that Burnham's necessarily going to last, we think there will probably be a general election sooner rather than later,
3: yeah.
10: And I think that Healy would have, certainly until this happened, made a decent enough backup option for the party to go, well, we can replace Burnham with this guy rather than necessarily go to the country. But yeah, this isn't great. And it comes against this backdrop of constant sort of leaking to us all. We have to be on our guard. We have to be prepared. There's going to be cyber attacks from the Russians. There's been a cyber attack from the Iranians. You have to think about stockpiling, because what happens if these systems go down? Ooh, maybe we have to think about conscription. Ooh, we have to think about what we're going to do going forward to help Ukraine. And all the while, there isn't the money for defence.
3: No,
10: and this
3: absolutely.
10: Is the great irony. And it goes back to what you were saying at the start. How is it that Andy Burnham's going to face down his own party and say, can't have quite as many benefits for your constituents?
3: It's going
10: to
3: go down like a leg.
10: For this.
3: It's going to go down like a leg balloon. Posh Laura wants to say good morning to Posh Benedict.
20: Morning, Jeremy. Laura in Wiltshire. I think Andy Burnham, on his first day back at school, should wear an extra strong pair of underpants in case one of the nasty other children gives him a wedgie. If you're not sure what it is, ask Benedict. If they were ripping pockets off at his school, they were certainly doing that. Great show.
3: Can I have... See, this has become a thing. So she says you'll explain a wedgie to me. And listen to this. Morning, Jez. Burnham should be made to have a game of British Bulldogs on his first day at school. Benedict will no doubt explain the rules. It might just knock some bloody sense into this wet wipe. So what is British Bulldog and what is a wedgie?
10: OK, well, you must know what a wedgie is, surely.
3: It's a bit of cash in my pocket, isn't it?
10: No. Okay, a wedgie is when you grab somebody's underpants from behind and you yank them up outside of their trousers as hard and as firmly as possible.
3: Is this what you did at posh school?
10: Amongst many other things. It made me the man I am today.
3: Yeah, well done. What about if you don't wear pants, you wear boxer shorts?
10: Well, I suppose then what happens is you leave yourself open to being debagged.
3: What's debagged
10: mean? When somebody pulls your trousers down in the playground in front of everybody.
3: Sorry, so there's a lot of trouser removal and pant removal. Is it true about boarding school?
10: It's a lot of this sort of thing happening. Yeah. What else are we going to... We're not going to learn anything, are we? We're not going to be paying attention in class.
3: You all start playing with each other. Is that what happens?
10: I never got to that sort of stage.
3: Right.
10: Yeah, I mean, it really affected my self-confidence, actually, when I was younger.
3: Yeah,
10: I thought, clearly, I'm not that attractive for anybody's
3: fault.
10: No,
3: well, suddenly, judging by last night, you've moved on from that. What about...
10: British Bulldog.
3: Yeah, what's that?
10: Oh, British Bulldog is, I suppose you'd say it was called takedown, so everybody sort of lines up
3: on
10: one side.
3: Your trousers again?
10: Yeah. Everybody sort of lines up on one side of the playground, and you've got whoever's in the middle, and then you have to run to the other side of the playground, and the person in the middle has to take you out. And if you get taken out, then you join the person in the middle.
3: Do you know this question? He's nodding. He went some comprehensive in the back streets of Wales. I've never heard of this at all.
10: Oh, funnily enough, my father went to a comprehensive in the back street of Wales. Maybe they went to the same one. But
3: maybe it's your father, Christian. He's better. Benedict's father, because Christian can't find his own. Right, this is really... Did you know, Christian, about British Bulldogs then? Did you? You did. I must have come from another planet. Morning, Jez and Benedict. Burnham should take in his PE kit on his first day as Prime Minister so he can do a runner after he's erred and ummed his way through his first day. Helen in Paignton. Paignton's beautiful. Who hasn't been... Have you been to Paignton?
10: No. Where is it?
3: Down south. Lovely. Morning, Jessa and Benedict. Read Prime Minister's questions. Am I right in thinking that the drip gets to know about the questions he's asked, therefore he'll come across a lot better than he really is? There'll be a significant reduction in his which always comes across because he doesn't seem to know the answer. I didn't know this. Do Prime Ministers know what's being thrown at them?
10: They can. Well, a lot of questions are very sympathetic towards them. Obviously, they don't know who the speaker
3: is. Don't they get their own party to ask something and they go, yes,
10: exactly.
3: Well, I've done that. You're a wonderful man.
10: Exactly. The MP stands up and goes, wouldn't my right honourable friend the Prime Minister agree with me that he's done a fantastic job in my constituency for people with...
3: And I'll be the Prime Minister. Thank you very much indeed to the honourable member for Norfolk. I have actually done a wonderful job, yeah. Nobody's going to... But then the opposition stood up and said, the right honourable gentleman's an idiot.
10: Yeah,
3: he hasn't done anything that he said he was going to do.
10: What is he doing for one-armed people in Somerset? And the Prime Minister goes, we've increased opportunities for people with one legs, and the opposition stand up, but they didn't answer the question about people with one arms. But the point is, of course, you don't know who the speaker is going to pick necessarily. So it's all a bit scattergun. Sometimes you get lucky and you get the soft questions, and sometimes actually you get somebody who's a bit awkward. And the speaker knows also who's likely to ask the soft questions and the awkward ones as well. So it is a bit of a game like that.
3: Interesting. Morning, Jess. Liam from Accrington here. Andy Burnham's first class should be about politics and he should try school dinners. Here's another thing somebody said to me. Christian, you'll know this. What's happened to breakfast clubs? And what's happened to GB Energy? Have both disintegrated since Dreary Starmer disappeared?
10: I was going to say, I've not really heard about either of those things.
3: No.
10: But then again, all I've been hearing about is
3: bus fares
10: and things like that. Yeah, exactly, that sort of thing.
3: So, it's really interesting.
10: I mean, that's something that, you know, Burnham should not forget on his first day, is the bus fare, otherwise he won't be able to get home at the end of the day.
3: Very true. 0344-499-1000, text 287-222, breakfast is on. We've talked about Baden-Lux reshuffle, we've talked about Andy Burnham, first day back. In a minute we'll talk more about the Notting Hill Carnival and the BBC, who this week did it again at the Reading Festival. Loyal Carner, one of Sunday's biggest acts, was allowed on television, this is still being live streamed, to say F Farage and Free Palestine. That's the organisation, the unbiased state broadcaster. They are a bleeding joke. Back in three on Talk Breakfast.
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3: Welcome back, my friends. 18 minutes to 7 o'clock. We're live across the UK. You're very welcome. It's the Jeremy Carr Breakfast Show, the home of common sense and the home of you, the alarm clock Brit, whatever you're doing today. Many had the bank holiday weekend off. We didn't. We worked yesterday. Thank you for not joining us. 0344 499 1000. What are you waking up to? You're waking up to the news at Andy Burnham.

0: and got to start getting back to normal.
1: Sorry, is that it? So it cut short and he wasn't called Andy. Brilliant. We need a spreadsheet on that. If you are tuning in, by the way, and you haven't received your mugs, Tommy has been promoted to head of mugs and has a spreadsheet. Things are looking up. Morning, guys. Great show. New automated announcement on London bus yesterday. Hold on to the handrail, everyone, when bus is moving. Not sure if this is Mr. Khan or Mr. Bus himself. No idea. That was anonymous. Morning, Jess. Deborah. Or Deborah. Can you answer, what has Burnham done for Wakefield? What is wrong with people, Wakefield, since he became their MP? Benedict Spence, you'd know the answer to that for Deborah. What has he done for Wakefield?
2: Is it Deborah or Deborah? Is that the question that I'm being asked?
1: Which Deborah, D-E-B-O-R-A. That's a posh name.
2: Deborah.
1: Good.
2: What has she done?
1: Benedict and Deborah.
2: I say. What has he been up to in Wakefield? No, I don't think he's done anything for Wakefield. To be fair, it has been recess and he's been too busy trying to be Prime Minister, but he doesn't really know what to do as Prime Minister either. I do think it would be an interesting thing, though, to go back to Wakefield in a couple of months, say, and ask people who voted for Andy Burnham, actually take away the fact that he's Prime Minister and you feel very happy that your MP is the Prime Minister. What has he actually done for you locally? I'm sure you will find a few examples of this because he is the sort of person who will, like a helicopter pilot, fly in when he sees a sort of an individual case and go, oh, I'll do my best to help you. But broadly speaking, how things got better. And that's the key thing. It's not about going to an individual tip or an individual school or something like that. It is about the broadest ways, the broader themes. That's what a Prime Minister is meant to be doing, not talking about these things at a hyper-local level. That's what an MP is for. That's what a councillor is for. A Prime Minister is meant to be across the bigger ticket issues. I just don't feel that he is. I think that it's as part of an effort to try to portray himself as the everyman, that he is literally going to everyman and going, right, what sucks in your life? What could I improve in your life?
1: I completely agree. 7:15. Andy Burnham, scrutiny will follow today. First day Parliament back. What do you think he should take on his first day, like the first day at school? Spare pair of underpants? Any thoughts yourself on what he should take with him?
2: I mean, for a start, he does need to take some money because the other kids in the House of Parliament will be shaking him down for his lunch money for their constituency. So he needs to make sure he's got a lot of cash with him, more than he actually needs.
1: Burnham should take home economics as his first lesson. Maybe that'll teach him how to cook the books.
2: Well, for his first lesson, I would hope it would be geography, because he knows where this place called Manchester is, but I don't think he actually knows where anywhere else is beyond that. So, you know, a map, a compass, being able to find out actually other parts of the country, maybe visit them, I don't know, but probably he needs to understand that there is more to the north of England than just that there Manchester.
1: Dave says, morning, Jer Kerr. Burnham should take his Scooby-Doo boxer shorts on his first day. He would get away with it. Dave in Aberdeen, P.S. Back from my reunion and still no mug. Tommy, Dave in Aberdeen adds to the spreadsheet. Head of mugs has pulled up the spreadsheet. I can see it through the glass. He's on it. Dave in Aberdeen, any problems? It's Tommy at Talk. Is that what it is? .com? Not a chance. I'm lying. Jez, what's wrong with you? British Bulldog was in all government schools when I was a kid in the 50s. That'll be why I didn't do it then. You must have gone to a private wet wipe school, you arse. That's nice, isn't it? Also, everyone knows about yanking pants from the rear. Just through the glass. Did you know what a wedgie was, Christian? Did you know what a wedgie was? That's 3 out of 3. Tommy, did you know? 4 out of 4. Brilliant.
2: Richard, you had a very charmed childhood, didn't you?
1: I've never met my neighbours. It's the way the world goes. The people say to me, do you know your neighbours? I'm not walking a mile an hour. The government announced yesterday £15 million to Scotland for more breakfast clubs. Did you know that?
2: I didn't know that. I'm going to move to Scotland.
1: Yes.
2: Some pre-breakfast.
1: Morning, Jeremy. How does Burnham get away with giving train drivers in North a big pay rise and nobody raises an eyebrow? What does he think all the other train drivers are going to do now? This man is treating this job as a joke. This is Susan. This was a story yesterday that rather under the radar, Andy Burnham has given drivers on the Manchester to London line who are on 68,000 to 70,000 a pay rise. I mean, that's complete nepotism, isn't it?
2: We had this actually when Starmer became Prime Minister. One of the first things that happened was Louise Hay sort of stood up in front of the nation and said, I've agreed a deal with the train drivers, and they turned around and said, actually, no, we haven't. We're going to
1: ask you for more. Is that which she was then sacked because she's a convicted fraudster, leading Andy Burnham's government, right?
2: So there is a bit of a theme. When you've got Louise Hay in charge, train drivers get more money. So, yeah, that's good for them if for nobody else. But this is the problem, isn't it? Is the first thing you do off the bat is say, OK, here's some money for this pet particular industry, but none for the rest of the for the rest of you, and in fact, we're going to raise your taxes. The funny thing about that, of course, is, a lot of the railways, we're told, are being going to be taken back into public ownership, so that's going to go down really well, especially when they don't work any better when they are in public ownership. And B, this is the one industry where actually you could

0: really automate and lose a lot of those jobs rather quickly if you wanted to. Yeah. Railway drivers are at risk of automation and AI more than almost anybody else, and yet somehow in this country we've decided, nah, we don't need progress, we're just going to keep paying them even more money.
1: Sally from Bedford, Tommy, please don't forget my mug, it's been 2 weeks. That's Sally from Bedford on the spreadsheet, please, Tommy, if you could add. Les, isn't question time on Wednesday, Jez, says Les from Blackpool? Yeah. So why are we sitting here going? Because he's going into Parliament today, we'll go into Parliament. He's made a point of saying he's going in with his lunch money, so that'll be interesting. But yeah, all right, Les, don't start now. Ian Miller, talk. Morning, Benedict, and your offsider, Jez. What does that mean?
0: Offsider? I don't know. Does that mean psychic?
1: Second class now. Jezza, I'm not posh by any stretch of the imagination. Well, of course you're not. You're in Australia. Your parents and grandparents were criminals. I'm joking. But at least I know what a wedgie is and the game British Bulldog. I think most people in Australia also know this. Methinks a certain someone needs to get out more often. Cheers, guys, and keep... I don't want to get out at all. Why would I want to get out? Oh, goodness
0: me. To find out these things, you'd have to be getting out and going to a school. And actually, I don't think you do need to be going to a school. You know, you can't be hanging around a school asking the kids what games are you playing. You're getting a lot of trouble.
1: No, it's not good. 10 to 7, 0344, 4191000, text to 8722. Can we talk the BBC? This is outrageous. The BBC under fire this morning. There's some footage of one of the leading acts at the Reading Festival on Sunday, Loyal Kana. Criticised the reform leader, Nigel Farage, saying F Farage and Free Palestine. Not a blink of an eye from the BBC. Have a watch, we've got the link.
2: Pick another man, Nigel Farage and Free Palestine.
1: That's allowed. That's allowed. But the Unite England March is, according to Keir Starmer, with only 23 arrests, by the way. He said its organisers are peddling hatred and division, plain and simple. Can somebody explain to me, or unless I'm missing the point, how is that not seen in the same way? And how can a state broadcaster that's supposed to be utterly unbiased allow that stuff to be on its channel 24/7?
0: How is it that they can allow it? I simply think that they don't consider it that big a deal, and there will be some people...
1: I don't agree with you. I think that's absolutely the ideology of the BBC.
0: No,
1: genuinely.
0: Actually, I think... I often think, yeah, we get this a lot, which is that the ideology of the BBC is XYZ, but actually this decision won't have been made by some higher up or anybody who's setting the agenda. It will have been made by somebody lower down who actually just isn't particularly good at their job and possibly thinks that it's quite funny. And, yeah, that's the worst thing about this.
1: Yeah,
0: they won't be sat there going, yes, Free Palestine or anything like that. They'll be going, ha ha ha, isn't that funny? Oh, we'll deal with the consequences afterwards. Because they'll have heard F. Nigel Farage and all of that, and they'll think, that's going to wind some people up. Not necessarily because they genuinely believe, you know, that he's a bad person or that Palestine needs to be free, but they will be thinking this is a real opportunity.
1: Jump on the bandwagon, but that's something you want with the greatest respect from your supposed, you know, non-biased broadcaster of the state.
0: My problem with this is actually, why is the state broadcasting music festivals like this? This is actually my major gripe about all of this.
1: Oh, here we go.
0: Because, well, this is an these are supposedly artistic platforms, but increasingly, and as we saw with Bob Villain, a lot of this stuff is pretty low IQ.
1: Yep.
0: You know, these are the lyrics that we're talking about, and then you've got thousands of people going, oh my word, isn't this fantastic? Well, I think that actually is a pretty broad reflection of the general state of things. I mean, this is a country that used to produce great musicians, great rock bands, great singers, all that, and now we're subjected to this sort of rubbish.
1: Really
0: interesting. And it's considered, you know, worthy of the BBC's art section to broadcast this to all of us. And you just think, honestly, is there genuinely nothing better?
1: I completely agree, and that's why, excuse me, so many people question whether it's a good idea to pay the licence fee or not. Not that we condone anything. Jez and Benedict, this is Paul. I was a working class person. I was a working class person.
0: Oh, good for you.
1: Yeah, well done. Well done for changing. I was born in 1958, which makes him 67. And we always played British Bulldogs in the street, traditionally a working class pastime. I'm beginning to suspect it. You, Jeremy, that is the posh English upper classes and not the voice of the alarm clock Brits, and Benedict is more lower class than me, I suspect. great show, Paul, from the port. From the port? Whereabouts, Paul? I text you every day and no mention. Great show. I love your patriotic work. Paul, we really appreciate you being part of Alarm Clock Britain. Thank you, Benedict and JK. I do not think the Labour should be asking any questions. They should be able to speak to the PM at any time. In my view, only the opposition should be allowed to question the PM. Hopefully, Burnham will answer questions. I only remember Starmer answering one. This again, I will make this about the Liberal Democrats and the Scottish Nationals and about reform. I think it is an utter disgrace that other parties can't quiz the Prime Minister on more of a regular basis. Morning, all. Is talk the only... This is Dave H. Now, H is spelled A-I-T-C-H. It could be itch. H. I don't know. It's taught the only news broadcaster that mentions the number of boat crossings. Watch the others because I had nothing better to do yesterday. That was presumably between 7 and 10 yesterday evening when you were on. Not one mention of any boat numbers, Dave, in Dorset. Of course. Look at me. I've got my migrant tracker. 81,192 have arrived since Labour came to power. Nearly 20,000 in this year only. The truth is, the mainstream media don't want to talk about that story. It doesn't suit their rhetoric, does it, at all?
0: Absolutely not. It is a profound embarrassment to them that this keeps on happening, and they do therefore ignore it. But, I mean, 81,000, that's almost... We're going to get a whole Wembley Stadium by the end of the year. I mean, just think about that. Think of the size of that stadium, if nothing else. And that's just sort of passed off as this, that's fine. That's not breaking news. That's not headline news. Keep on doing that, as we've been discussing, year after year after year. That is approaching the millions of illegal migrants. Not legal migrants, which we're talking, you know, which we know are to be truly in the millions. That is just a staggering number of people who are flouting the law, and many people in this country tell us, are in fact all bedraggled and fleeing war, and we have to give succor and accommodation to. Actually, at what point is the penny going to drop with the political elites of this country that you can't allow this to happen, and that sooner or later people will vote for somebody who will take very drastic action? Now, is that going to be reform? Listen, I have my doubts over the whether or not reform are the guys to get this done, but it can't happen indefinitely. Otherwise, you'll have very negative consequences. We're already seeing the negative consequences in our headlines every day, because I tell you what, they do avoid the numbers of people crossing. They can't avoid when it's an illegal immigrant who has committed a sex attack or a rape or has stolen or assaulted something. They can't actually not report on those things. So even though they're choosing not to talk about the daily flow of boats, they are reporting.
1: Yeah, they probably say, you know, this sexual assault was carried out by a man who's come from a persecuted area. He's had no idea how to live his life. He's starving. He's in rags. And basically, you know, we need to be sympathetic. No, we don't. He's come from another country that has a completely different value system. He's traversed 7 countries to get here. He's left whatever family he's got in his dream of achieving while taking the Mickey and taking advantage of us. It's a joke.
0: And then there's the final insult on top of all of that, which is that this person will be tried. He will be imprisoned on our money. And then we will try to deport him, and then we won't be able to deport him because he will argue.
1: You've wound me up. Then it was all going well. Why have you done that?
0: Then he will argue that if he is deported from this country to his home country, he will be persecuted for being a sex offender or whatever it is that he's done.
1: He'll be stoned.
0: And our system will turn around and go, oh, well, we couldn't possibly allow you to be persecuted. I guess you'll have to stay. So, you know, therein lies the cycle.
1: Thank you. I've got to do another 3 hours. You've really depressed me now. You are a legend. He was on last night sounding fantastic, and on this morning. Where are you off to now?
0: I'm going home. I'm going to have a nap. But if you do blow a gasket, I can always come in and
1: replace
0: you.
1: Oh, here we go. That'll be the next thing. Him and Charlie Rowley trying to poison me. Benedict Spence, we love you. You're back next week. Thank you very much indeed. Almost 7 o'clock. We're live across the UK. On the way, the man that should have been the Prime Minister of this country, in my humble opinion, Sir Ian Duncan Smith, will talk the Tory reshuffle. We'll talk Burnham's first day in power. We'll talk the BBC. And we'll talk about the Notting Hill Carnival. If you want to be part of the show as ever, Alarm Clock Brits, 0344-499-1000. Just make the call. Leave a voice note. If you were promised a mug and it didn't arrive, Tommy's in charge now. He's got a spreadsheet. We'll do the news at 7. We're back next for breakfast.
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14: Lengthy delays, the M25, which remains closed and has been since around about midnight from Junction 11 for Chertsey towards Junction 10 for the A3 and the Wisley interchange as investigation work continues. That's causing queues now back and beyond the M3 at Junction 12. And you've got long queues in West Yorkshire as you'd north on the A1. An accident still closing a lane between the M1 interchange and Junction 44 for York. And it's looking very slow now heading down to Glasgow between Barhead and Neilston as the A736 Loch Lebo Road has been closed following an accident there near a Hull House break.
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3: 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Talk. 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Headlines.
16: Andrew Burnham's expected to call for more public control over essential services when he addresses Parliament for the first time as PM later. It's reported he'll say industries like water, energy and transport have become unreliable and unaffordable. Well, Andrew Burnham's summer spending promises will likely be scrutinised as the government's due to officially outline a £110 million investment to speed up the building of hundreds of prison spaces to address overcrowding. But they're facing criticism over plans to expand an early release scheme for prisoners in England and Wales from next month. Domestic abusers could still be eligible. Here's Victims Minister Alex Davis-Jones.
17: We're also introducing for the first time ever a world-first restriction zone so that the offender is placed in a very small confined area and victims will feed into these licensing conditions as well.
16: The total number of small boats crossing the English Channel over the summer has fallen to its lowest level since 2019. But reports suggest smuggling gangs are loading more people onto fewer, bigger dinghies. A 23-year-old man has been charged with murder following a fatal house fire near Middlesbrough. Natalie McDonald died in a blaze on Wednesday morning alongside her 7-year-old niece. A jury in Las Vegas has found Dwayne Keefe DeDavis guilty of killing the rapper Tupac Shakur in a drive-by shooting in 1996. The former gang leader now faces life in prison. He confessed to the crime in a book. Daryl Harper is Tupac's former music producer and says justice is finally served.
18: His speech and the boasting, he did it to himself. Because if he's responsible for it, somebody just didn't get away with killing my friend.
16: And a new flu vaccine is being rolled out from today, targeting the super K strain that hit last winter. School children and pregnant women are first in line. That's the very latest. I'm back in an hour's time with an update. I'm Sangeeta Kandola.
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1: Welcome back or welcome along. It's just gone 7 o'clock. It's the 1st of September. Summer's over, let's be honest. And now everybody's going, oh, it's cold. It's cold, it's raining. And I'm saying things like, it's good for the grass. Still wearing my shorts, looking ludicrous. Welcome to the show. If you're back to work or you're just cracking on, welcome to Alarm Clock Brits, the haven for you. Your chance to have your views on the day's news broadcast. Tommy is taking your calls, as ever, 0344 499 1000. You can leave a voice note. 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Wayne, good morning.
15: Morning, Jezza. Andy Burnham, first day at school. He'll be studying the playground on his own, playing with his conkers. That's all he's good for.
1: Brilliant. You had to bring that up, didn't you, for a man who's only got one conker. 03444. It's not funny, Christian. Don't start on me. Very quickly, morning, Jez. When I was born, the population of our country was 45 million. The population now is 70 million. When do we say enough is enough and we're full? Lindsay is in Droitwich. Good morning, Lindsay. She says, Jez, Andy Burnham needs to put a great big rubber, as in a razor, in his pencil case for his first day at school today. He'll need it to frantically rub out the spending policies he's promised that he cannot in any way afford. Jeff in West Sussex. Morning, Jez. Burnham should take an apple into Parliament today because that's what the student does for the teacher. And let's be honest, he's got no friends. 0344 499 1000. I've said it many times and I don't care. I'll keep saying it. My next guest is somebody I respect enormously who should have been the Prime Minister's country, Sir Ian Duncan Smith. Good morning, sir. How are you?
20: Morning, Jeremy. Very good. Thanks very much indeed.
1: How was the bank holiday in your household, sir?
20: We just got back from a holiday, so it was, how can I put it, quiet.
1: good man. Well, we worked. Ian, so much to talk to you about. We just have a little joke this morning. Andy Burnham's first day at school. All the school kids going back across the United Kingdom this week. And for a man who, let's be honest, became Prime Minister six weeks ago, 10 weeks before that wasn't even an MP, hasn't been in the dispatch box for 16 years and has been rushing around this country giving out sweets to anybody that listens. You know, fly tipping's wrong, I'm going to do that. Scrutiny starts right here, Ian, doesn't it?
20: Yeah, I hope so, because this has been a sort of coup, really, where they plan to get him in and then not have any ability of Parliament to question him, certainly not the opposition, not anybody else. And the result has been that he's been able to traipse around the country making offers to everybody about, you know, I can solve your problems. I'm Andy. Like those snake oil salesmen that used to be around there and sell you this stuff. So take some of this. It'll cure you completely. And the answer is that's what we've gone. So we've had one position followed by a retreat simply because he's got the whole thing and the figures wrong, particularly on prisoner release. He's gone one way, then he's had to pull back and it goes on. So Parliament's back. Let's hope now that we can begin to nail him down over where is the money coming from. You even know now, for example, that the Chancellor, the new Chancellor, who was the Secretary of State for Defence, who did resign, apparently on a matter of principle because the amount of money was not enough to deliver defence, is now saying maybe he can't do what he said he resigned over, and that is to give defence the right amount of money that they need. So we've got this hypocrisy going on, and it's called a government.
1: I completely agree, Burnham. And this is more personal than policy based. I was watching him yesterday. You talked about the early release. You came back from holiday. The reason that we do what we do, and I think it's so important, is, of course, quite rightly, we stood and applauded the fact that PC Andrew Harper's killers will not be released, and that is a very, very good thing. But at the same moment, that tells me that he does have the ability to do things if he wants to with this majority. But what he didn't tell the United Kingdom, but I did all yesterday, was 4,500 abusers, sexual abusers, stalkers, would be released. And I have no comprehension of any government that can't work out that it needs to build prisons. He was interviewed, actually. It was a private interview pre-recorded on the BBC. I don't know if you saw it. And he was questioned about those 4,500. And genuinely, hand on heart, he started to squirm and he started to and he started to And I've got it. I want to give the guy a chance. I'm a patriot. But I've got this terrible feeling in my guts, which was proven right about Boris and Starmer, that he actually is out of his depth and getting there will be his biggest political achievement. That's what worries me, if I'm honest.
20: Yeah, well, that's been his plan and his hope and his ambition for all the time that I've known him in Parliament. And so when people think that they found the answer to the maiden's prayer, it's rarely ever the case. The fact is, government is hard graft. It's about lining up the essentials and not promising the things that you cannot deliver.
1: Yeah.
20: So when it comes to prisons, The reality should be that instead of letting people out, they should be busy trying to build Nightingale temporary prisons to keep people in while they sort out the main building of other prisons. And none of that has happened so far. Then he goes through this whole thing about saying, well, we're going to put them in middle class, when it comes to migrants, we're going to put them into middle class areas to teach people in the middle class areas, you know, what life is like. He has not a clue as to whether or not half of these people haven't already gone into middle class areas as well, into those hotels and everything else. It's kind of a series of statements appealing to one group, and then when he discovers they don't like it, the next group over there, then they appeal to them. This is not government. Government is serious business. Government is about making your mind up about issues, making your mind up about taxation, making your mind up about spending, and then answering for it to a jury of your peers in Parliament. None of that has taken place. That's why he's squirming now. And goodness gracious, he's going to come under a lot of pressure.
1: I mean, I went for it yesterday about this prison thing. I completely like your idea of Nightingale prisons. I don't understand. I'm probably wrong, but I don't understand why we're still... I mean, yes, for those floods that we saw in Nepal, I'm more than happy to give money, but some of the stuff we give money to is ludicrous. We've got a prime minister and a government that will do nothing about the welfare bill, something you know a lot about. This morning, his bright idea to create more prison places. Have you heard this? Alex Norris, the Justice Secretary, will announce that prison laundry rooms have been converted into cells, and he's going to spend 110 million. It's just window dressing in. You're looking down. It's ludicrous, man. Build some prisons, get people to serve the sentence they're given. Let's toughen up and tighten up. But so much of it is just promised with no justification of how it's going to happen. And sadly, without being cynical, and you know far more than me, I know what's going to happen. They'll promise all their union mates pay rises, and in the end, we will be bankrupt as a country, and another party will come in and pick up the slack. And it's beyond me. You make the point, it's serious, this. We're teetering on the edge. We're paying £10 billion a month in interest on debts we can't afford to service. And he's rushing around the country saying, oh, you can have free bus passes, and I put my Sainsbury's jacket on, and you can... Just not serious enough for me. Not up depth, really.
20: No, and I'm afraid this was planned from the word go.
1: Yeah.
20: There was messages going out in the Labour Party, particularly on the hard left of the party, basically saying to people, don't put a candidate up, don't anyone challenge him, because they wanted him to get in without question and to be their man. And the reality is that he's very good. I've known him for years. He's very good at making you get on with him. He's very good at making you think that he agrees with you and stroking you and all the rest of it. But in actual fact, when it comes to tough decisions, you have to risk being unpopular, because only by getting those things done in the longer term do you actually get any stability in government and in the country. And the reality, categorically, the biggest mistake the government made was when it arrived here, it got rid of the legislation to send illegal migrants to another country, which was Rwanda. Other countries now have copied this, including Italy. And they got rid of it. It was a vindictive move, and the result now is we are getting thousands coming in over the summer.
1: I mean, I will always hold on to the belief, and it would be probably separate from you. I completely agree about Rwanda, because Shabana Mahmood 2 weeks ago was suddenly talking about maybe another third-party country. I don't understand. Maybe I'm a patriot. Maybe I'm missing the point. I don't understand how we cannot, in any conceivable way, build a detention centre that isn't a four-star hotel, probably in one of the uninhabited Scottish islands. I'm not talking about horrible conditions, but I'm not talking about conditions that are perfect. I'm saying that would lead to people telling everybody back home, don't come. I don't know why we can't not allow anybody to set foot from these boats, pick them up by the Navy, process them with a crack team, and have the courage to deport them back to countries. It's like foreign prisoners. We did that with Albania, Sunak did, but it's all so defeatist. And the thing about, you make such a good point about Burnham, and I read an article at the weekend. If you look back in history, the leaders that have had the most success have dealt with being unpopular, because they're authentic and they've got conviction and they have a plan and they know that they think that will work. And if it does, they're re-elected. And if it doesn't, they walk off. But so much window dressing, so much fluff, and I don't know what he stands for. And watching him being interviewed, I haven't got a bloody clue whether he's going to swing in whatever direction. But I'll tell you one thing that did happen yesterday, which you will know all about, of course. Kemi Badenoch launched an overhaul of her top team. Mel Stride cast aside, replaced by Andrew Griffith, Ian. Tom Tugendhat replacing Priti Patel as Shadow Foreign Secretary. Kemi herself saying she's on an election footing. She believes that Burnham will call early. What's your thoughts on this, Ian?
20: Well, I don't know whether he will or not. I think the British public will be heartily hacked off with him if he decides, after having got the majority he's got, to go back to the polls again, only 2 years after they were elected, and say that he hasn't got enough to be able to get stuff through. I think most people, and I remember back, well, after we'd had the Brexit vote, if you remember, Theresa May was, I think, rather stupidly persuaded to hold an election because she thought she was ahead in the polls. I remember literally trying to get to her to say, don't do it. And, of course, what happened? I can't remember the name of the woman, but she summed it up by saying, what? Another election.
1: And let's be honest. Let's be honest. There's nothing in any part of Jeremy Corbyn's being that I would ever agree with. And I remember my late father saying to me, and he would watch it all, wall to wall, and he said, Corbyn had a plan and stuck to it. I don't agree with anything, but he nearly beat Theresa May.
20: That was my point, is that you can't just make this about Brexit. It has to be about the running of government and how it affects people. And so, if they tried to do that, that would be the stupidest and most arrogant thing at all, and I would hope that the British people would punish them. But that notwithstanding, the reason she's reshuffled also, and I think this is the point you were making, is she wants to toughen up her team to make it even more aggressive, much more in her likeness. She's been very aggressive. She's been on the spot. She's got on top of people and told them exactly what she thinks. She's made it clear the dispatch box that, she basically cleared Starmer out. And now what's going to happen is she wants others to be much more like that. And I used to say to everybody in the Conservative Party who had never been in opposition before, I said, opposition is like the war of the flea. You have got to be at them the whole time, finding out the little things, the other things that they hide from you, pulling them out. It's like tugging the string on the end of a blanket, unraveling all the nonsense. That's your job, to get after them. You've got to be aggressive. You've got to be getting up earlier than anybody else in the morning. You've got to get after them at night. That was what, when I was in opposition, we did all the time.
1: Yeah.
20: Make sure they look over their shoulder eventually to see where you are. That, then, is the mark of success. She wants that, and rightly, I think, the people she's put in there will do more of that, and I think that's the important thing.
1: They'd call you a conservative grandee now. They say that about me in broadcasting. It means we're old. But serious question. Kemi Badenoch, right, rates really well. She does rate really well. In fact, I think in the last poll was seen to be the most popular leader in this country. But there's no doubt, which you've acknowledged before with me, that the brand, the Conservative brand, is probably in many people's minds still toxic, Ian. It is a rebuilding process. Do you think that that toxicity can be removed from people's minds in little over 3 years?
20: I can't say yes for certain or not. But what I do know is the only way to get people back on side. And by the way, people always say, oh, well, on Burnham, well, he's liked by everybody, people like him. My answer is, I've never wanted to be liked in politics. I've only ever wanted to be respected. And respect is what earns you government. Respect is what gets you elected, not being liked. Like can disappear, it's like love, it can come and go. But respect is solid. And I think the public out there respect Kemi because she says it as it is. I think she's got the potential to be the greatest leader since Margaret Thatcher. And I think there's much of Margaret Thatcher in her. And I think, therefore, the right thing to say about all of this is you've got to make sure that the party itself earns again the respect of people. And the point about being a party like the Conservatives is we are a party that should be a party of government. That means that we are always ready to be in government and we'll do the right things. We got in a mess, when it hit, COVID hit, we just didn't get it right. And I was one of those who was shouting from the sidelines to say, for God's sake, do not spend this money at the rate we are spending it. It will be impossible to claw back on welfare and everything else. So we made some mistakes. Owning up to that and saying, yep, We shouldn't have, but we can get this right. And demonstrating we can run ourselves, run our own party, get these things right, get the policies right, and, as I said earlier on, get on top of the government in a way that nobody else is and start to pull them apart, show what they are doing that is wrong, let the British people know we don't talk about being liked, but we just get on. We want to be respected, and that means be good at what you do.
1: Do you think that her reshuffle, from a personal point of view, can get the Tory party elected in 3 years?
20: Well, I think there are some people that in that reshuffle who I think will. I think Tom Tugendhat, who I know very well, who shares the same opinions as myself about the threats from China and the toxic alliance that they have created with Russia, North Korea and Iran, he is very much going to get after the Foreign Secretary. And the Foreign Secretary, Miliband, the new Foreign Secretary, I think is there for the taking. This is a man that bangs on about wanting to do with China because China will give him all these things like solar arrays and batteries and cars and electric cars and things much cheaper. Why? Because they use slave labor and they subsidize their businesses. All wrong. We shouldn't be doing business with them on that respect. But Tom knows that. Miliband has a clue about security. Tom was securities minister. He'll get after him on that as well. I think that sort of thing. And we want somebody who's got a fresh face on the economy, and I think that's very important. Claire Coutinho, I think, can do that when she gets back, and the others that stand in for her will as well. The key thing is not showing off, just doing the job of opposition to earn people's respect, to show that you mean business, you care about your country. This country is the greatest country on earth, not because it's wealthier or bigger or anything else, but it's got some of the most remarkable people of anywhere that I've ever travelled, and it's time for us to remind everybody, stop being ashamed of Britain. Start being proud of where we have, where we were, our empire, our policies. We brought so much to the world. Without us, this world would be a far worse place.
1: We have become, actually, and I'm so glad you finished on that, because to me, we've become apologists for almost everything. And what made us great seems to be... I mean, last week we had the ridiculous situation that the council in Birmingham will prosecute you if you raise the Union flag. I despair, because this country militarily, in all sorts of ways, all we do is apparently have to apologise. No, I'm very proud of Great Britain, but and somebody, you're quite right, needs to get this country by the scruff of the neck and tell the people, as Thatcher did, there'll be some medicine you might not like to swallow, but if you vote for me, I promise you, when you've swallowed that medicine, it will get better. And that famous, we always remember it, the lady's not for turning. That's what I want to hear from a politician. I don't care if I disagree with that politician. I want to at least know that they believe in what the bloody hell they're saying to us.
20: Yeah, Andy Burnham seems to have made a feature out of turning. Yeah. Lady was not for turning. I think his message is, where do you want me to point? And the reality is that you're right. And I mean, if you think about the UK, I'm sick and tired of these councils and these individuals that say that this is all wrong, what we did was wrong, we need to owe reparations. I made a point to somebody the other day on the slave trade. I said, we owe nobody anything in reparations. Britain is the only country on earth in the history of the world to have banned slavery. For the world. We banned it for the world.
1: Never hear that, though, do you? Never hear it.
20: We didn't just ban it, though, Jeremy. We didn't just ban it. What we then did, can you believe this? We then put a permanent fleet in the Atlantic and in the West Indies. It cost us every year the equivalent of the whole of the defence budget today for one fleet. We lost 8,000 sailors in the pursuit of slave ships to shut down that trade. We destroyed it after we had banned it, and that cost us billions and billions of pounds by today's money. We owe nobody, absolutely nobody, the right to say to Britain, you owe us anything. We way more than paid our dues, and we continue to do so.
1: Ian, great. Always great to have you, my friend. Glad you're back from holiday. Up and at it. We'll see you very soon. And thank you for being on the show. Former Conservative Party leader, Sir Ian Duncan-Smith, 7:21. It's Tuesday, the 1st of September. You were taught breakfast. Jeremy Kyle here until 10:03, 444-991-1000. Let's go now to the Shadow Justice Secretary after the reshuffle. I think he kept the same job. Nick Timothy, good morning.
2: Good morning. Yes, I'm in the same job.
1: Ah, what's yesterday like? What's that? Do you sit by the phone waiting to discover whether you... How quickly do you find out? How does it all work?
2: Well, I think for me it was maybe a bit different because I got my job in January, so I wasn't really expecting a change. I was out campaigning in my constituency. And then I got a call from the chief whip saying, you're in the same job.
1: Good. Nick, welcome to the show. Good to have you on. There's so much I want to talk to you about. I started the show this morning saying that Andy Pandy, the Messiah of Manchester, it's a bit like lots of school children going back to school this week up and down the country, and he has his first sort of experience of parliamentary scrutiny coming up with Question Time tomorrow and Prime Minister's questions, and also just being in and around. We've had this sort of hiatus of 6 weeks of rushing around the country making... handing out sweets, really, without any sort of justification of where the money is going to come from. And I think it'll be very interesting. I've watched quite a lot of him being interviewed, and he started to blink quite a lot. I'm looking forward to seeing where the substance is, Nick.
2: Yeah, well, if you take my brief, which is justice, and therefore the Ministry of Justice has responsibility for prisons, Labour have been going through this never-ending saga, the scandal of early release, where the government is planning to let thousands of prisoners out as early as one-third of the way through their sentence. Andy Burnham, before he became Prime Minister, said that he didn't like that. He briefed the newspapers that he was going to do something different. But then over the course of the summer, when the House of Commons hasn't been sitting, when there hasn't been the chance to scrutinise and ask questions, he's had five different policies in 6 weeks because he knew he didn't like what he was inheriting, but he had no plan to do anything different. And now what they're going to announce today is that in order to stop the release of one group of dangerous criminals, they're going to release another group of dangerous prisoners, people who are on so-called IPP sentences,
1: yep,
2: who the parole board have said are dangerous to release into society.
1: I mean, I did this, I spent all day yesterday on it, and I like you, would celebrate and salute the fact that PC Andrew Harper's, those two little, whatever I want to call them, who got 13 years, which isn't enough, could have been out under six. I completely agree. The story that needed to be told yesterday, which you don't get on the mainstream media, I've seen nothing on the BBC about this, is up to 4,500, as you quite rightly said, of indefinite, serving prisoners are going to be allowed. Sexual assaults, abusers, stalkers, absolutely unbelievable. Have you seen this ridiculous story this morning, talking about your brief? The government has a bright new idea to create more prison places, not perhaps build Nightingale prisons, as Sir Ian Duncan Smith quite rightly said to me just now. Prison laundry rooms, Nick, are to be converted into cells. Alex Norris, the Justice Secretary, has committed £110 million to finding and converting existing space, including offices and storerooms. Can I ask you a question? Why don't they just build some bloody prisons and make people serve the sentence that they're given? I don't understand in this country why if you get 5 years, you can serve 14 months. It makes no sense as to why we have a justice system in the first place.
2: You're right, it doesn't make sense, and I think the general public agree with you. This government inherited a prison-building programme from the last government. There are new prison places coming online because of that programme, but it's happening too slowly. One of the reasons is that one of the main contractors charged with building those prison places went bust, and the response of the government was to do nothing for months. So that's caused delays. We now have fewer prison places, I think 700 fewer places than we did last year. So this government has sat on its hands. There's hundreds of places that are actually perfectly okay to use that aren't being used because of a lack of prison officers. We have fewer prison officers now than we did at the time of the general election. There are thousands more prison places that are certified for use but are not able to be used because of ridiculous regulations, fire assessments and things like that.
1: Nick, one of the things that Kemi, I know, has drilled into her new team and, in fact, has been drilling in terms of publicity and press across the last 12 months is, and it's difficult, but it has to be asked, is that she's moved the Conservative Party on. I have to ask you, because I completely agree with everything you say, it would be fair to say, would it not be, that the last Conservative government did not go far enough and did not go far enough quick enough. And they too could have built more prisons and done more about a crisis. I'm not laying it firmly there, but the roots were created, weren't they?
2: Yeah, look, there's no getting away from that. I don't hide from that fact at all. Under the Conservatives, thousands of prison places were added, but we didn't go nearly far enough. And my view is a very simple one. Prison works. You need to have enough prison capacity to say that if you commit a violent crime or if you're a repeat acquisitive criminal, that is, if you're a burglar, a shoplifter, who carries out several offences, you should know that you're definitely going to go to prison. And prison works because it takes people who would do us harm out of circulation and stops them from damaging the lives of innocent people. And it's the job of any government to make sure that we have enough prison cells to be able to do that.
1: It's good to hear. I just want to say it's good to hear. Look, 23 prisons were closed under the Tories. That's not on you, but it is really important. The feeling I get from doing this job every day, Nick, is that so much of what the Tories are saying now is beginning to cut through, but people will always say, well, why didn't the last lot do that? And you're saying that the mistakes were made then, right?
2: Yeah, that's totally true. And I can't do anything about the past. I was elected in 2024. I've been the Shadow Justice Secretary since January. I'm working on a package that will allow us to present a plan to the public that will show that we're very serious about creating the additional spaces that are needed in the prison system, and that will reform it to make sure that the cost of doing that is affordable and reasonable and lower, and that prisons will work in exactly the way that the public expect them to.
1: You also, and one of the things that I try and do on this show, you will, I hope, accept it, but it's politics, isn't it? It's my job, your job, is people always talk about what people have done in the past. One of the biggest issues that we see in this country, I think it would be fair to say, is less and less at law and order and the justice system that's warped and policemen and women. Lots of people on social media talking about your past in terms of Theresa May and what she did to the police. What's your answer to that, Nick?
2: What specifically are you asking me?
1: Well, Theresa May was responsible for large numbers of police being taken off the streets. Do you look at that now and realise that that was a mistake?
2: Well, that was, that wasn't a decision made in the Home Office. That was a decision made in the Treasury. I don't think anybody who is Home Secretary or Home Office Minister or works in the Home Office wants to see fewer police officers. That was a decision taken in response to the debt crisis of 2010. I want to see a police force that is well-resourced, that has police officers on the street. I'm in my constituency of Suffolk at the moment. We don't see enough police officers in my nearest town. And when we have a stronger economy, we can afford stronger public services, including the police.
1: One of the things that Kemi, and I absolutely acknowledge this, Nick, I spent a year saying, when is this woman going to release a policy? Well, she did, was she went away and she did the hard yards and she worked out how she was going to source not only these changes but also pay for them. And the biggest argument against Labour, and certainly people would say this about reform, is these things haven't been costed. The Tory party has costed it. Yesterday, your leader reshuffled her top team. Do you believe, despite the toxicity of what some people will presume to be the Tories from the last 14 years, certainly at the end, do you think that in 3 years you can be electable again, Nick Timothy?
2: Yeah, absolutely. I think if you talk to people, as I was yesterday while I was canvassing in Suffolk, the mood on the doorstep is very different to what it was a year ago. Of course, some people are mindful of the ways in which they were disappointed by the end of our time in office. As I say, we can't do anything about the past, but what we can do is show that we've changed. So we can do that through showing our conviction, our consistency, and getting policy right. And as you just said, getting policy right means taking a little bit of time to do it. But it does mean that when you are able to announce it, it's going to be watertight and it doesn't fall apart in the way that, Andy Burnham's five different policies on early release have fallen apart this summer, and the way, I'm afraid, when you see reform policies, they don't fall apart too.
1: One final question. There's outrage this morning, Nick, about the BBC. It's under fire for broadcasting some disgusting footage from this weekend's festival. F. Nigel Farage and Free Palestine. Loyal Khan are one of Sunday's biggest acts. This follows on from the, you'll know this from last year, Bob Villain at Glastonbury saying death, death to the IDF. If you were in charge, if you were Justice Secretary and you were in the government, do you not think the BBC should be brought to task on this? I find it astonishing that the state broadcaster, who's supposed to be balanced, is allowed to get away with this stuff repeatedly.
2: Well, the BBC needs to be properly accountable. We've seen lots of terrible mistakes in recent years. And it's the job of the government to recognise its autonomy, but to make sure that its governance is right. And I don't think we've seen that with several of the examples you've just cited.
1: And also, just finally, the other story of the weekend, you'll know this, is the Shadow Justice Secretary, Notting Hill. I mean, this amazes me. And you know, people hate the phrase two-tier policing, but we dragged something out today, Nick. 560 arrests this weekend in Notting Hill. People, you won't be too scared to say this, is why I'm asking you the question. Two knife attacks, stabbings, a slashing, a handgun seized, 62 weapons recovered, a man in his 20s died, having been chased by police. He fell into a canal. 560 arrests, Nick Timothy, over 2 days, and the Met Police says the event has been overwhelmingly positive. My balance on that story is nothing personal. I'm just giving you this. The Unite the Kingdom march. You remember that when Starmer came out and said, we are in a fight for the soul of this country, and the Unite the Kingdom march is a stark reminder of exactly what we're up against. 23 arrests, and the police said massive social unorder, and this is the far right. I just wonder, as the future Justice Secretary maybe, what's your take on the imbalance there from the Met Police?
2: No, I think the days where politicians and public institutions and the media feel able to say that black is white, that they stand in front of a riot with flames behind them saying that what they see are largely peaceful scenes, to take the what has become a meme online, are long gone. People can see what's going on, and what all those organisations, whether they're political parties, governments, public institutions, the police, whoever, they need to tell the truth. They need to stop patronising people, and they need to be clear about things, whether it's something like the Notting Hill Carnival or whether it's about crimes committed by foreign nationals and illegal immigrants.
1: Nick, I know you're busy, I know you've got to move on. We really, really appreciate your time and look forward to being on the show with you again very soon. Thank you so much indeed. Nick Timothy, Shadow Justice Secretary, on Breakfast 7:35. We're live across the UK. JK till 10. Claire, good morning.
0: Morning, Jeremy. Claire from Worcestershire. Out walking my dog, raring to go to support my business, which I've had for over 11 years. And I'm already starting my day listening to you about Andy Burnham. The man just absolutely irritates me every time he's on the television. I'm just waiting for some kind of substance of the man. Some kind of professionality wouldn't go amiss either, because he's trying to be everybody's friend. See how that works. And really looking forward to Kemi Badenoch showing him the other side of what being a prime minister is really like, and the responsibilities that he really has. And it's really time to grow up, grow a pair, and really get out there and do something. And the first thing he really does need to do is get rid of these migrants and stop them coming across.
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11: Significant delays this morning for the M25 anti-clockwise, which remains close. Investigation work from Junction 11 for Chertsey to Junction 10 for the A3 and the Wisley interchange, with queues now back and beyond Junction 13 for Staines, and it's affecting all the surrounding routes, with queues as well on the A3 through Cobham. And it's slow again northbound on the A1 in North Yorkshire. Another accident now blocking a lane just south of Junction 45 for Boston Spa. And problems in Antrim for the A1. An accident has closed Queensway between Wallace Mews at Lisbon and the McKinstry Road at Lambeg.
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1: And welcome back, 22 minutes to 8 o'clock, live across the UK. Talk Breakfast is on 0344-499-1000. Kevin East Kirby says, Jez, every time I see Burnham in a suit with his stupid tie knot and oversized jacket, he looks like he's been dressed by his mum for his first day at school. Headmistress Kemi will eat him alive, so maybe he should take an apple for the teacher. Jill says, just to prove what a complete basket case this programme is, she says, come on, Jez, everybody knows what a wedgie is, but do they know what an atomic wedgie is? I've no idea what an atomic wedgie is. Tess Tickle from Nottingham. Good morning, Jez. I wasn't posh enough to go to private school. Oh, dear. Paul's in Spain. So 23 people were arrested in the Unite the UK march in March. I see what you've done there. But there were 560 arrested in Notting Hill, and the police claim that was peaceful and successful. Absolutely my point. Going to say it all morning. Dave, you lot in the control room, you're in trouble. Dave H, not Itch, in Dorset. He says, I sent 12 messages to Talk yesterday between 9.29 and 12.29. Blame that lot in the back room for not letting you or Duncan read them. Dave H, I read one already for you this morning, mate. Don't have a go at me. But I take your point, and Tommy will create a spreadsheet about who rings. Keith is gone. Chris has just gone, why does he keep going about spreadsheets? The mug thing. Great show. Wheelchair-bound user, an avid listener from Scotland. Can you get Tommy to send me the spreadsheet, because I should be getting a mug? If you're just tuning in, there are people being promised mugs that I shouldn't have given away. Don't give a damn. A Christian has abdicated all responsibilities, left a country bereft and miserable, and given responsibility to Tommy, who is now in charge of mugs. So any comments, Tommy at Talk. We're going to create an email address.
14: Where's me mug?
1: Yeah, shut up. The thing is, I've got a suspicion, and I could be wrong, that some of you are a bit... You know those people on benefits who are genuine? We want to pay for them. But we do think there's a few feckless, a few 100,000 that are taking the mickey. And I'm beginning to suspect that some of the things that you say to get a Talk TV mug might not be the truth. But we'll see. Jez, the BBC has an agenda. I've just walked into the kitchen where the wife had the local BBC radio station on. Not a mention of any arrests at the Notting Hill Carnival. Why do some people not report the facts when there were 560 arrests? Right, Robbie, two things, mate. One, you're going to have to finish how can you be with a woman that's got the local BBC on in the kitchen? You need to have a word with her and say you can't have that rubbish on. Put Talk on. Of course they're not going to talk about it inside the mainstream media, because that's not what they want to talk about. I'd be having a word, Robbie. Seriously, what's your wife? We'll go back to the old days. Robbie, let's get your wife on the show. She's coming that way. Pete, morning.
24: Good morning, Jezza. Well, this shortage of prison cells, there's an easy way around that. Take out all the luxuries like TVs and all this other stuff allowed in prison cells, and just put an extra bunk in there. Put two of them in together, and then that will solve the problem, because there will be no shortage of space then, will there? And by the way, I'm going to ask it. You know exactly what I'm going to ask. Where the bleed now is my mug?
1: Tommy, you have responsibility, Tommy. Spreadsheet, get hold. What was he called? Pete? Was he promised one? I don't even know. The problem is now, I don't know who's promised one. So now people just ring up and say, where's my mug? I'm not filling in the spreadsheet. I'm far above that. Tommy is in charge. Christian, you abdicated responsibility. You're turning into one of those producers that wants all the glory without the graft. Keep disappearing off to Wales for days on end. There's no glory at all. No. None at all. 0344-499-1000, 19 minutes to 8. Let's say a very good morning to... I love this man. He makes Angry Rob look sad. Norman Brennan, former police officer. Good morning. How are you?
10: Yeah, good morning, Jeremy.
1: I love having you on. If ever I'm miserable, you just make me smile. Mate, Notting Hill Carnival, some facts for you. 560 arrests. People are up in arms this morning. What do we have? Knife attacks, stabbings, slashings, 62 weapons, handguns, and a man in his 20s died having been pursued by the police for some crime. The Met responds, Norman Brennan, by saying, and I quote, "This year's event has been overwhelmingly positive. Tell me any other event in the United Kingdom where the Met Police, if they'd arrested over 500 people, would say it was a bloody result. Because you might have heard me say the Unite the Kingdom March. 23 arrests when that did, and they said the far right had taken over England. It's a complete disgrace, Norman."
10: Well, if yesterday was overwhelmingly positive, I'd hate to see what underwhelmingly is. Normally, we do get a number of murders at Notting Hill Carnival. Yesterday's arrest figure was 32 up on the previous year to last year. And I didn't hear anyone say that last year was overwhelmingly positive. I get a bit lost, and the Met do themselves no favour when they try and put a false spin on it. The public know what the truth is. The police don't like...

0: etc., were ignored because the police don't put themselves at risk when people are having a split. So the crime figures were even higher than what we've been told.
1: I'm going to ask the question, which some people will dislike, but there's a reason for asking it. I remember with the horrendous grooming scandal in Rochdale, speaking to a copper a couple of years ago, Norman, and he said to me, listen, let's be honest, it's taken us 8 years to do this because we didn't want to, you know, encourage or exacerbate racial tension, which to me is completely repugnant because being a policeman or being or having a justice system isn't about the colour of your skin, it's about dealing with crime on the streets. Are we saying, in your opinion, that the police forces look differently or are forced to look differently at Notting Hill Carnival for fear of upsetting people?
0: That'd be very fair to say. Pretty much like during COVID when Black Lives Matter came to town after George Floyd. I mean, he's been put up as some sort of martyr. He was a criminal. And it just goes to show the sort of pressure that's put on the establishment when certain groups of people threaten disorder on the streets. No justice, no peace. What no justice, no peace means, Jeremy, is that if you don't do as what I want or as I say, we're going to riot on the streets. So, of course, the establishment bend over to contortionism to appease them. I'm glad I'm out of policing. When I was in the job, we didn't run away from any crimes. We didn't run away from anybody. We stood up and we held the streets. Sadly, the police now have lost the streets. It started happening in 2010 under Theresa May and David Cameron and Sir Tom Windsor when they crippled policing by 22,000 officers and tens of thousands of backroom staff. So you had few officers doing more, but with very little support. And Jeremy, the police have never taken back the streets ever since. And I think you're going to move on at the moment in a minute to the prison population, are you not?
1: Well, yeah, I just wanted to say, I'm so with you. I said to Nick Timothy, you know, he was with Theresa May. They did, he says it's because of austerity, decimate police numbers. I always thought the good policing was about getting intel by having people on the streets and getting in amongst the local community. You make a point that the police have lost the streets. I want to ask something that's quite relevant. It must be bloody impossible for your average Bobby on the beat, male and female, to know how to deal with anything, because those above have instigated such rules, be they senior policemen or politicians. You can't upset this person, you can't do this. We remember the horror of Henry Novak with the Sikh gentleman, took off his thing and said, I've been attacked. Henry Novak, stabbed 5 times, is gasping for breath and says, I've been stabbed. And the officer goes, aren't you, are, son, whilst he listens to some bloke make up some lie about racism. So is it a job that right now is impossible, Norman?
0: Well, there was a time when you used to hear about all the good things that the police did. Mm. This was a terrible case for Henry Novak, and it obviously everybody said that is outrageous, it's disgusting. I did see both sides of it, but when you actually sit back and look at the anger and the hatred towards policing, I've never known it in my life. And I'll be quite honest with you, I don't recognise my country anymore. I don't recognise our criminal justice system. I don't recognise British policing. I love policing. It was part of my life. It still is part of my life. And the poor public don't get the police that they deserve, or they may get the police that they deserve, because at the end of the day, we're a very angry country. And unfortunately, the police get the brunt of it all. I know police officers that work their nuts off. They get up early in the morning, they do a long day, and they risk their lives, and they do their best. But police cannot police. And if we get back to where it's all gone wrong, as well as losing all those officers, we've got woke, weary, wittering, out of touch senior police officers, more in touch with pronouns than policing. And that's why the police have lost the streets, and that is why 9,000 police officers are leaving every year, and that is why most people now don't have much time for policing, because they never actually see them. It's a disgrace. It should never happen. And if you could move on to the prison population, there should be at least 10,500 foreign prisoners or migrants not in our prisons, that would release that up.
1: Norman, I could not agree more. You know me, I'd love to have more time, but breakfast is a manic show, mate. But yeah, I can

0: Completely agree. I think the police have lost the streets. I think their hands are tied behind their back. I think the, so the criminal justice system is absolutely balked. I mean, we have Labour today suggesting they use laundries in prisons. The whole thing's debunked, mate. We really appreciate you being on. We love you being on. We'll get you on very soon. It's 11 minutes to 8. Good morning, Debbie.
1: Yeah, I love my country. I really do love my country. I just want my country back how it was, just when it was safe. Now you just can't walk past anywhere without being stared, and you've got to watch your back. Everywhere you go, you've got to watch your back. And I watch these youngsters walking along with headphones on, their phones in their hand, and I'm thinking, they're going to snatch your phones. It just wasn't like that when we were young. Anyway, Jez, I'm loving the show. It's Debbie. Drinking out my Talk TV mug.
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6: Reports say Greggs are doing something with Stilton and lawyers are involved. More news as we have it. Greggs, bag some joy.
2: Ian Collins, Afternoon Empire on Talk. Breaking news. 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
0: Welcome back, 8 minutes to 8. We're live across the United Kingdom. The royals are just, everybody wants to talk about Harry and Meghan. Most of you go, I don't, but the world's just completely wrapped up and it will say good morning to the legend, the author of The Windsor Legacy, my mate Robert Jobson. Morning, Robbo.
8: Hi, Jeremy, how are you?
0: Well, I'm all right. We had it yesterday, didn't we? Fergie's now coming back. This, though, takes the biscuits. I can't. Honest to God, mate, this is the trivia. We've got a country that's overrun by migrants. We've got a social and criminal justice system that doesn't work. Everybody's skint. And Meghan, just proving she's a woman of the people, is concerned, Robert Jobson. She's nervous about the school run. Honestly.
8: Yeah, we've had this all before. This is a nonsense because there's self-governing rules here. There's no way there's going to be loads of paparazzi there. This nonsense, and it is nonsense, is based upon maybe stuff that Harry told her when he was a kid. You know, we've had William and his kids Catherine turn up. The Royal Rota system works. There are no paparazzi there. The system is organised. You see, the photographs that are issued are... of their faces, which makes a change. No, but this is all part of the system. They've turned up here, and they said, right, we're here now. You're going to have to look after us security-wise. And they've held a gun to the king's head, effectively, and said, now sort it out. Now they're going to do the play game. Oh, I'm worried about the school run. I'm worried about this. I'm worried about that. Look, he knew the score before he came here about his security, and he said it was too dangerous to bring his wife and kids. What did he do? Bring his wife and kids. So he's basically saying, now sort it out. And now you've got all these Labour politicians, other Privy Councillors saying, oh, yeah, I think he's a war hero, he needs some security, etc. It's all part of the deep state and the system working the way it does. I think it's nonsense, personally.
0: Couldn't agree more.
8: All he can do is get the king to pay for a couple of ex-royalty protection officers if he wants to. That's what Charles did for Camilla when she wasn't his wife, and get them to look after the keys. Royal protection officers very rarely pull out their guns anyway. It's their old nonsense. They know how to liaise with the local police. There's no local police chief is going to allow them to have a problem. There'll probably be a bobby outside the police, the school today.
0: I only know this because, as you know, my kids for 1 year went to the same school at George and exactly. Charlotte and Louis. It's yeah. utterly ridiculous. There can't be any paparazzi. They can't get on the grounds. There were two to me, this is the same manipulative crap, sorry, I'm going to say it, that always comes out of their mouth. Yeah, There's always a reason for it coming out. She wants people to go, oh, you poor woman and your poor children. She's now, for a woman, don't you remember all that rubbish about social media and the impact on kids, and then 5 minutes later there's a picture of her two kids on her Instagram account. Listen, you're right. They bitched and moaned and slagged this place off, then they decided to crawl back when it bloody well suits them, and now they want us to feel... No, people don't get it, mate.
8: We're talking about 3 to 5 million quid or something to actually give them the full-time protection that Dame Emily Thornberry and Lord Blunkett, you know, who's picking up his allowance every day he goes to the House of Lords. You know, they say, oh, yeah, we think he needs to get some security. This is the deep... This is the establishment, the same establishment Harry is slagged off when he didn't get his own way, working towards the way that he wants to get his... And eventually he'll get his security. I have no doubt about it, personally. I think that will happen.
0: I don't think they'll stay, mate. I don't think they'll stay. I think they'll be gone within the year, trust me.
8: Well, maybe that's part of the plan. Oh, we couldn't stay because we were hounded.
0: There you go.
8: It's nonsense. It's just a nonsense. It's a play. She said about this in the cut or something, the same interview, the same issues that have been put out before. I personally think, you know, we're talking about, you know, what's going on with Notting Hill Carnival just then, I was listening. You know, if you're talking about, you know, you could get 300-400 policemen on the streets of London with the money we're talking about, even with their pensions and everything else, there'd be a lot of policemen on the streets. I mean, you know, you wouldn't have the issues, you know, women that aren't safe. If you've got 300 or 400 Met police officers, that's what it's going to cost to have round the clock security for this guy that basically slagged off the country, said he didn't want it. He says he described himself as the Prince of England, but actually went on the record publicly and said, I don't like England. Well, you know...
0: Interesting, isn't it? Sorry for the people that get wound up. I don't like England. The royal family that I'm from are racist. I want nothing to do with it. Now I'm skinned. Oh, I am still a prince. I want the family I slagged off to pay for my security. You know, my two kids that I wanted nothing to do with this racist organisation. I want them to have the titles they're entitled to. It doesn't make any sense, man.
8: Worse than that, it's not even the family. They want us to pay for it.
0: Yeah.
8: They want us to pay for it. They want the taxpayer to pay for it. And if they stay, I actually get a feeling that Ravick will fold on this, the committee that deals with it. He will get the security. And I think they're missing the point. I think that the king and everybody else is missing the point. People don't want to do that. People are not wanting to pay for this. They don't see why a guy's got three homes, who's dancing between them, making out that he's... You know, and he reckons that he's, you know, he's now got a massive bill from taking on the free press. Look, I think people probably have the fill of him, and the idea of having to pay for his security, well, I don't think they want to.
0: I can categorically tell you that they don't, and I can categorically tell you that most people, Rob, because of what's been said and because it's always manipulative and there's always a reason, don't trust them at all. Mate, really appreciate it. Always quick on Thanks. Breakfast, but we love having you. Robert Jobson, go and get the book, The Windsor Legacy. It's amazing. He is the author and a top, top man. Thank you, Rob. Right, it's almost 8 o'clock. We're live across the United Kingdom. The First Lady of Reform will have her say on the day's news. Sarah Poaching, after the news at 8, which is next on Talk, because it's almost 8 o'clock. You see what I said. Bye.
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17: Queues now towards the coast on the M20 in Kent. In fact, all traffic being held to move an accident at Junction 8 for Leeds Castle, and lengthy delays anti-clockwise on the M25, which remains closed this morning from Junction 11 for Chertsey to Junction 10 for the A3 in the Wisley interchange, with queues back towards Junction 13 for Staines, queues clockwise back towards Junction 9 for Leatherhead, and it's also affecting the A3 heading through Cobham. And it's slow now on Merseyside as you're north on the M6. An accident has closed a lane just south of Haydock at Junction 23.
2: Turn on, tune in, speak out. A double dose of reality across the UK, the home of common sense. This is Talk. Talk. News. Update. On the hour. Headlines.
18: Prison purchases could run out by May after the Prime Minister cut the number of prisoners who qualify for early release. Times newsroom reporter Ollie Cole has more.
19: Andy Burnham has made a number of recent changes, with around 1,400 of those now excluded due to the nature of their offences. The extra amount left out of the scheme means the pressure on prison places, which the plan was initially set up to relieve, has grown. Should the department's own higher projections become reality, it would leave the prison estate short by around 600 places.
18: It comes as ministers are promising £110 million towards the creation of hundreds of new prison places, aimed at tackling overcrowding in prisons in England and Wales. Andy Burnham is facing his first Parliament session as PM later and will come up against a new-look Tory front bench. Kimmy Badenoch swapped out several of her top team, with former Shadow Chancellor Sir Mel Stride among those out and Andrew Griffith in as his replacement. Meantime, the Chancellor, John Healey, says he'll prove he's not a hypocrite on defence. It follows criticism for delaying a commitment of extra billions he himself had demanded while Secretary of State for Defence. He told The Times it will be central to his spending plans, which he will set out in the spring review. The total number of small boats crossing the English Channel over the summer has fallen to its lowest level since 2019. But there are claims that smuggling gangs are loading more people onto fewer, bigger dinghies. Former Tory leader Ian Duncan Smith told Talk Labour have not got a grip on the issue.
20: The biggest mistake the government made was when it arrived here, it got rid of the legislation to send illegal migrants to another country, which was Rwanda. And the result now is we are getting thousands coming in.
18: And former gang boss Dwayne Keefe D. Davis has been found guilty of orchestrating the murder of US rapper Tupac Shakur 30 years after a drive-by shooting in Las Vegas. Authorities say it was a memoir by the ex-gang leader that reignited the investigation.
2: Talk. News. Update.
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0: Ah, there you are, my friends. Just gone 8 o'clock. We're live across the UK. Welcome to Tuesday, the 1st of September. If you've just tuned in, where the hell have you been? We were here on Bank Holiday Monday because we're dedicated to the cause. And it was double bubble. Right, listen, we're on till 10 o'clock across the UK on the home of Common Sense, where your views as an alarm clock Brit on the news of the day really matter. 0344 4191000. Tommy is here. He will take your calls. He will take your voice notes. He will also, if you think you're owed a mug, you want a mug, you've been promised a mug, or you think I'm a mug, he's now got a spreadsheet. We're beginning to suspect that people are pretending that they've won mugs, even if we haven't got any mugs. It's a complete disaster. Christian has abdicated responsibility and wants me to tell his wife that he sat there eating the couscous you prepared for him earlier. He's certainly not tucking into a bacon sandwich with some beans on the side. 0344 4191000. Text to 87222. Anna from Sweden. Why did I do that? I met somebody from Sweden at the weekend. Big ABBA fan. This is Anna. She says to us, the Notting Hill reference has been the movie in the blue door in a cute bookshop. The reference has changed to us after hearing about this horrid carnival every year. Nye would never set foot into the area. It looks scary and horrible. What an outrageous... I think she's right. This is the story, by the way, if you are waking up. The record number of arrests at Notting Hill Carnival. It hit 560 this time. Found a few guns, couple of knife attacks, people died, a few slashings, that sort of thing. Met police say it was an overwhelmingly positive success. Right. The Unite the Kingdom march in March might not be my thing, but there were 23 arrests, and Keir Starmer said that's what we're up against. The far right are mobilising. Hypocrisy somewhere. Our joke of a criminal justice system is broken beyond recognition, having been captured by the whole liberal human rights brigade who put the needs of the offenders above the victims. Until we have a system that is victim-led, where the victims' rights are put first, we will always have a failing justice system. Sarah's in Liverpool. Who on earth does Meghan Markle think she is? Oh, God. She's a non-working royal, she's unemployed, and she needs police security. I want my taxpayer money spent on my bloody country, not a meme who trashed our monarchy. Hurrah! Hooray! Mike, I met you at Biggin Hill once. Oh, that'll be the old days of the... Yeah, fly out of Biggin Hill. So we're obviously mates. That deserves a mug. Tommy, Mike from Biggin Hill goes on the spreadsheet. Jezza, you get those underlings told. No spreadsheet work for Mr. Kyle. Quite right, I'm not getting involved, I don't understand. Lindsay's in Ipswich, forget the mug. Can I have the duck you had yesterday off? If you did tune, Christian's now got his head in his lap. If you did tune in yesterday, or you didn't, I want to just tell you what happened. We walked in all the equipment. You see the nice background we've got? Do you want to see what yesterday looked like? This is what yesterday looked like. 3, 2, 1, go. That was what I had yesterday. So we got a pot plant, tried to make it homely, and everybody went nuts. But today we're back to the cover. And I had to put a duck up as well. In this madness that is the Jeremy Kyle Breakfast Show, let me say a very good morning to the First Lady of Reform, who patently is going to tell me she's enjoyed her holiday, she's missed me, and she too is entitled to a mug. Sarah Poaching, good morning.
1: I want to go to the top of your spreadsheet for mugs, please.
0: Tommy, Sarah Poaching. Current MP for Runcorn and Helsby. How are you, my dear? How was holiday? How are things?
1: Yeah, I'm really good, thank you. I'm so excited to be back. Parliament's starting again today, this afternoon. And of course, we will hear from our Prime Minister, the man with no mandate.
0: Will we hear from him today or just tomorrow at PMQs, Sarah?
1: No, I think we will hear from him today. I think he's going to issue a statement about 3:30 today. That's what we're expecting anyway. And wouldn't it be, interesting if we finally heard something from our Prime Minister about all the crisis that the country is facing, whether it's the spiralling welfare bill, the prisons places crisis, whether it's the immigration crisis. Come on, Andy, let's stop telling us about £2 savings on bus fares or £2 caps on bus fares and 86 pence savings on our weekly fuel bills. You know, tell us what you're going to do about our defence budget. You know, no, it doesn't matter what subject you talk about. We want to hear your policies.
0: I couldn't agree more. It's back to school week for thousands of kids across the UK. And you know me, I like a laugh. I have to, otherwise I'd have to go and live in a dark room on my own. He's back to school himself. What do you think he should pack on his first day at school? We've had people making all sorts of suggestions. An apple for the teacher, a spare pair of pants, because the truth is, on a serious note, He's had an absolute free rein for 6 weeks to run around this country handing out money like sweets with absolutely no justification, Sarah Poaching, of where that money's going to come from or how we, the taxpayer, are going to be clobbered. We've heard stuff about, you know, capital gains tax and inheritance tax and mansion tax. We've heard about how, you know, he wants to put, you know, all these main services into public ownership and give all his union mates presumably rises. He might be optimistic and he might be the Messiah of Manchester, but scrutiny's on the way big time, isn't it? That's your job now, right?
1: Absolutely. I tell you what he should be packing. He should be packing some right-wing, market-driven economics textbooks, because tax and spend is not the way to save this country. You know, we have a national debt now of $3 trillion. We can't even get our heads around that, can we? And yet we have a Prime Minister that is coming in and wanting to enforce more state control, wanting to spend more, wanting to tax more. You know, already we are taxed to the hilt. He is hell-bent, especially across the north, in aiming his policies at what they see as wealthy middle-class southerners. Let's tax them some more. Well, I'll tell you what, these people are going to start leaving this country in droves.
0: Which, of course, does not. And what you never hear from a Labour government is that when you turn the gun on anybody who's aspirational or has made some money, and I think 16,000 millionaires, could be wrong, Sarah, have left this country in the last few months, they then forget how much tax those people pay to the Exchequer. We've got this ridiculous situation, you know this better than anybody, that our welfare budget bill is higher than the tax we get from working, which sends a really good message, isn't it? Just don't work in the United Kingdom. I want to talk to you about your specific, if you don't mind, something from yesterday which has hung over. Of course, yesterday, and we all salute the fact that PC Andrew Harper's killers, those two little, I can't even say the word I want to, are not going to be early released. I also would add into that how they only got 13 years for killing an innocent man is beyond it. But he made a big announcement. He did a big speech. You know, I've got that. I've done it. I've listened to you. What he didn't tell us, Sarah Poaching, was that up to 4,500 criminals, abusers, stalkers, people who've committed sexual crimes against women are going to be released as a result of that. Now, if the Prime Minister of this country can stop to look good, and I'm not being disrespectful at all, listen to people about Andrew Harper, how on earth in the world is he going to look the British public in the eye and say, oh, by the way, the other 4,500, I didn't tell you the truth? That's a disgrace. Why don't they build more prisons? Sir Dorian Duncan Smith said earlier, Nightingale prisons, they did it for COVID. What are they playing at?
1: Yeah, I completely agree with Ian Duncan Smith on this. You know, the fact is that having spent 20 years in the courts looking and listening to domestic violence victims, terrified women who have been so brave in even getting to court. I can't tell you how hard it is for some of these cases to even get heard by a magistrate or a judge. And having gone through all of that, faced their attackers in court, I've seen women literally shaking in tears of fear to be in the same room as their domestic violence attackers. And now they are, if they're even told in advance, it could be a miracle, but their attackers are going to be let out again. This is an absolute betrayal of the safety of women in this country. It is so, so serious. It's a massive problem, domestic violence in this country. And now here we are hearing from our Prime Minister that he is going to let perpetrators out. And I'll tell you what, Jeremy, they not always, but they often reoffend. And the ones that reoffend,
0: I don't know where you've been, but I'm going to help you out with that, because it's absolutely true. I don't listen to the BBC because it doesn't tell the truth. But yesterday, even it reported that a majority of prison governors had told the police in no uncertain terms, and the government, that the reoffending rate again amongst people who are released early is the highest for reoffending, something like 80%, but don't quote me on that. It doesn't make any sense. You worked in justice as a magistrate for 20 years, and I think the whole thing's warped and wrong. Prisons, right? And I put this to Nick Timothy, might not have liked it, but I had to. They had 14 years. They closed 23 prisons, right? The fact of the matter is, surely the answer is not to be lenient and say, oh, I know I've given you 5 years, but after 14 months you can be out. This is what I do, and maybe I sound mad. I would give a sentence to somebody and that sentence would mean the whole damn sentence. I'd stop paying money to foreign aid. Yes, I give money to Nepal, but not to half of the madness that goes on. I'd attack the welfare budget, because I really would, and I would build prisons, and I would recruit and train proper prison officers whose lives are a complete disaster, much as I do the police. But this government, what is Alex Norris? I mean, have you heard this today? This, try not to laugh, Poaching. The government has a bright idea to create prison spaces. Do you know what they're going to do? You read this morning? Ready? They're going to commandeer prison laundry rooms and convert them into cells. That's their way of cleaning up. I know that was crap. It's ridiculous, isn't it? It's ridiculous. Build prisons.
1: Yeah, absolutely. Look, how can the answer be to let people out in order to put more people in? It's just a ridiculous scenario. But the point is, I was listening to Alex Norris this morning. He actually could not admit the fact that this under this government, in 1 year, they've got 700 fewer places than they had last year in the prison system. He was pushed and pushed and pushed on this point. And you knew he wanted to say, well, yeah, that is correct. But of course, he couldn't say it. But the fact is, they are doing nothing. And you're right, the Tories before them did absolutely nothing about prison spaces. But the answer, I mean, as somebody, as I say, worked in the system for years, the answer can never be to let out criminals onto our streets.
0: Oh,
1: this is an absolute dereliction of duty by the government, and it is putting the safety of the public at risk. And not only that, the police now are going to have to monitor and police these criminals in the community. The probation service are going to have all of these people on electronic tags. I can tell you for a fact, when I left the system 2 years ago, the probation service was already broken. Yeah. It already could not cope with the monitoring and even putting the tags on people, let alone monitoring
0: them. But there's the other thing. You talk about managing. You know, there surely is a common denominator with a lot of the problems that we've got in this country. We've got 10,500 foreign criminals in our prisons. We had a discussion last week, you were on holiday, about social housing. And people saying, well, no, I mean, Edinburgh Council. No, but we proved that Edinburgh Council puts migrants at the top of housing. We've got not enough houses. Our social services are stretched to the seam. We've got not enough police. We won't do anything about foreign criminals. Immigration, poor immigration, is causing massive, massive problems. And I read something yesterday, I was talking about this, and I don't, listen, I'm a patriot, I want Burnham to be a success, but I think he's blinking in the headlights already, and I'm not even after a line by saying that. I watched him being interviewed at the weekend, and to me, when he gets collared, and there's not a lot of detail. We need authenticity, we need conviction, we need somebody with the balls to say, you might upset you a bit, but this is what this country needs. We are financially screwed. We are morally bankrupt. And it is time that somebody said, I don't care if you don't like it. Like Thatcher, this is the medicine. If I get it wrong, kick me out. But I promise you, when you've taken that medicine, you'll feel better. That's how I see it.
1: He's already U-turning, isn't he?
0: Yeah.
1: He's now saying that he will do nothing about our spiralling welfare bill in this country. He will do nothing about it. He said he won't even look at it until 2027 now. So, you know, we've got this, as you pointed out, this bill that's costing us more than the money we're earning from tax on a daily and an annual basis. That is not sustainable. Listen, the markets are already jittery. We've got the highest bond yields for 30 years in this country. You know, this is not a sustainable situation. And you're right. What happened when Mrs. Thatcher came in was that the country was effectively declared bankrupt. And if Burnham just cannot get his head around this spiralling welfare bill, if he cannot look at the housing issues and the costs involved because of illegal immigrants coming in, because of who we're housing here that are non-British citizens, and, you know, we get in reform, we get called racist by saying we will prioritise only British citizens on welfare, on housing lists, and so on and so forth. He has to get tough on this stuff, but he will not. He will not do it because he doesn't believe in that. He doesn't believe in coming out of the ECHR. He wants to take us back into Europe. He doesn't believe in securing your borders. He wants open borders.
0: No. Do reform. Do reform believe that Britain is broken, Sarah?
1: Britain is absolutely broken in every single aspect of it at the moment. And only Reform are going to be brave enough and tough enough to take those decisions that no one wants to take, but they have to be taken in order to save this country.
0: Do you believe, I mean, listen, yesterday Kemi Badenoch, I've got to get it right because apparently she doesn't like Badenoch, she reshuffled her top teams, gone Mel Stride, gone Priti Patel, people promoted, Tom Tugan out replacing Patel. She says they're on an election footing, a reform on an election footing, because many people are starting to say, Sarah, that Andy Burnham, the bounce will disappear, and if he doesn't strike now, the reality is that he won't be able to get his own mandate, which means he can't move from the policies of Starmer. Others are saying, well, he's got 3 years, and frankly, nobody lasts 3 years in this job. So I don't know. What's your take on that?
1: I think he should go to the country. He is absolutely the man with no mandate. He's imposing already his, pro-union pay rises and, all of his, as I say, increased state control mantra. That's what Andy Burnham is about. And he has no mandate to do this. He is going to take this country further and further into debt that we cannot afford now, let alone more debt. So he should go to the country. Interestingly,
0: Is Reform ready for that?
1: Reform is getting stronger and stronger each day, and we are absolutely ready when the time comes for a general election. When I say stronger and stronger, I mean we are recruiting really high quality people to stand as our members of parliament, and 100%, we are the only ones now, the only hope the country has to save this country. And we would say, yeah, we welcome a general election. Bring it on.
0: I'd love your take. In fact, I'd love Reform's take on, I mean, it disgusts me this and winds the hell out of me. Everybody knows what I think about the BBC, supposed to be our unbiased, balanced state broadcaster. They're under fire again this morning. The Reading Festival, a guy called Loyal Khanna, ridiculous, one of Sunday's biggest acts. He basically, and this is on the iPlayer, I mean, this is ridiculous, still being streamed. He said, F Nigel Farage and free Palestine. And the BBC, a bit like last year, remember Bob Villain at Glastonbury, deaf to the IDF? It doesn't happen. Explain to me how they cannot be censured for that. F Nigel Farage and free Palestine. Boot on other foot, the world would go nuts.
1: But it's another example, isn't it, of two-tier everything in this country, basically. You know, if you're pro-Palestine, you get away with it. And yet they can effectively incite violence. That chanting against Nigel Farage, it's an incitement for action against Reform.
0: Are they not hurty words? Should they not all be arrested like other people are for saying something that they don't like?
1: Well, there you go. Two-tier justice, as we say. We all remember, don't we, Lucy Connolly? I had two men from Runcorn put in prison for, again, hurty words on Twitter. And yet this lot get away with it. And I'm going to go into Parliament today. I'm sure there'll be a pro-Palestine demonstration and, you name it. Everything that should be banned will be out there today.
0: You're galvanised for going back to school, though. What's it like on the first day back? All MPs, how was your holiday? Do you actually talk to people from the opposition parties? Probably not in Reform. Nobody talks to you, do they?
1: Not many people talk to us Reform politicians. And do you know why? Because they know what's coming down the line. They know that we are coming down the line as the next government. And I do say that genuinely. They are afraid of us because we say it as the British people, that reflect the British people's views. We are the only party that will be brave enough to do what needs to be done in this country. And you mentioned things like foreign aid budgets. What on earth are we doing spending $14 billion on foreign aid nonsense?
0: You'd give money. I mean, I said it earlier. I'd give money to Nepal, but I wouldn't be giving it, in the words of Donald Trump, to whatever group in some part of West Africa wants to play. I just think it's about priorities myself. And the priorities right now are, in this country, if you stopped illegal migration, which to me is really simple, seeming to every politician it's not, you take the strain off public services, and we should invest in our defence system, our education system. It makes perfect sense to me, but we don't. We've got feckless people taking the mickey in terms of benefits, and we've got people invading this country. I don't care if people don't like it. Making everybody's lives worse. That's what the do-gooders can't see. That's what the do-gooders... If you say to somebody who's worked, the do-gooders will go, but they're coming from... I'm so bored of telling them they're not coming from war-torn countries. It does my head in.
1: if you take all of the non-British citizens off our welfare bill, you save over 20 billion immediately. There should be no one on those on our benefit system. We are not a benefit system for the world. You know, we should be a benefit system only for British citizens. And then, of course, you look at the British citizens, who is claiming fraudulently or doesn't need to claim. You know, again, what we've said is another 20 billion there. We would save 50 billion pounds on the benefit system. Andy Burnham has to get a grip of the finances, but we know, don't we, that Labour and Labour's economics do not reflect, spending what you earn. They reflect spending other people's money until eventually you run out, eventually the markets get scared, and eventually the country goes bankrupt.
0: Couldn't agree more. It's so lovely to have you back. You've had 6 weeks holiday. You've been completely lazy. You're back and ready to go, right?
1: I'm raring to go.
0: All right. Listen, great to have you on. Sarah Pochin, First Lady of Reform, MP for Runcorn and Helsby. We'll see you very soon. 8:24. We're live across the UK. Talk Breakfast is on. Morning, Sean.
3: Morning, Jeremy. Sean from Grimsby here. So Andy Burnham's going to stand up today and tell us we need more state intervention. That sounds nice and cuddly. However, we have a parliament full of tax evaders, fraudsters, rogue landlords and corrupt ministers. So forgive me for being sceptical. More state intervention means higher prices, as a government can't even run a bath, mate. It can't run nothing. Andy Burnham is just the same as Keir Starmer, apart from Andy Burnham comes with sprinkles. That is the only difference, mate.
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24: Long queues now heading towards Leicester, Ashford South on the M1. It's partially blocked just south of Junction 22 for Colville and slow in the West Midlands, Ashford North on the M6. A broken down lorry closing two lanes from 6 Spaghetti Junction up towards 7 for Great Bar. Severe delays anti-clockwise on the M25, which remains closed from Junction 11 for Chertsey to Junction 10 for the A3 and the Wisley interchange, with queues backing beyond Junction 13 for Staines. And so long delays heading towards the coast on the M20 in Kent, although the accident at Junction 8 at Maidstone is now on the hard shoulder.
2: 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Talk headlines. Talk money. 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Talk tech. Across the UK. 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
0: Welcome back to Breakfast 8:27. I love to share with you the honesty of doing this show. Some people who work on radio stations just refuse to be honest. I'm very authentic. Protein yogurt. Fat-free, bit of a diet, opened the top, it exploded all over my blue trousers. white stains all over my blue trousers. Cue huge laughter from the gallery. Everybody came in to look as I used numerous wet wipes. And now I'm literally soaking. My crutch is completely and utterly wet. Tommy, thank you for help in rubbing the offending stains off my trousers. Welcome to Jeremy Carr's Breakfast Show. Yogurt. Even the travel reporter was taking the mickey by talking about stains. I've got wet legs now. I'm in a right mess. 03444991000. Text to 87222. I look out into the office and the lovely Lauren has arrived. The woman that holds us all together. She's arrived after a nice bank holiday. Do you know it's running down the back of my... Oh, it's not good here. Yogurt down your pants. 03444991000. JK says Bill Burnham should pack a towel because he's going to get his head flushed down the toilet this morning when he goes to school for the first time. Damon from Wigan. Morning, JK. I'm a former British Grenadier Guard. I stood outside Buckingham Palace for 12 years for this country. Surely, Tommy, that deserves going on the spreadsheet and going for a mug. Don't look like it, Christian. They deserve them. I think Damon, is he lying? This is what we're going to have to do, a lie detector. I mean, how are we going to know if they're telling the truth? Georgina. Morning, Jez. Megan wants police security so she can stick out and draw more attention to herself. I'm owed a mug for growing up in Manchester to see... Wow! Tommy? Georgina. Megan wants police security so she can stick out and draw more attention to herself. I'm actually owed a mug because I once went up to Manchester on the train to see your bloody mug many years ago on the Jeremy Carr Show. Georgina from Manchester on the spreadsheet. What we'll have to do is when we filled out the spreadsheet, we'll have to lose it. That's what we'll have to do. No, we won't. We'll do it. Why are taxpayers footing the bill for policing the carnival or carnival? Surely those who organised it should pay. That's a really interesting thing. This is on the back of the story Notting Hill Carnival, 560 arrests. The Met Police described that as a success. But they also described the Unite the Kingdom march, where 23 people were arrested, as a disgrace and a threat to our democracy, which perhaps explains an awful lot. Jeremy, I love your show, says Flossie. Do you? No. What is going on in our country? We have immigrants that should be deported once they commit a criminal offence. Why is our taxpayer money being wasted? Deport, deport, deport. That'll free up space and save money. It's a double win. Rob, good morning. Am I missing something? Relaunches. This is the Labour Party's idea of prison spaces, by the way, if you're waking up this morning to talk. Don't build any prisons. Don't send home any foreign nationals. That's far too much. Let's turn the laundry rooms. Let's convert them into cells. That's Alex Norris's new idea. It's costing £110 million. See that laundry? So what are we going to do now? We've got more prisoners and they all stink. I mean, honestly, I won't go to get my trousers cleaned. I've got yogurt on them. 03444499. Rob says, if they remove them, they'll have to outsource laundry at a huge cost. No mug for me. I'm not interested. Good for you, Rob. You might get one. But no, I'm joking. Hello to Dan. It's Dan Leake Staffordshire. I've always believed that's Leake in Staffordshire, unless Dan's got the greatest surname ever. Hopefully I'm not taking the... See what I did there? Morning, Jeremy. Great show. So over 500 arrests at Notting Hill Carnival, a new record. How come the Aston Villa game banned fans because they thought they might be troublemakers and this can't be banned? We all know what serious trouble is. That's a great point. Margaret says, I love Wales. Right, OK. And the Welsh people. She's crawling, Christian. Hope the lovely Christian is reading this. Went to Gwish Castle when I was 13. Gwish, is that right? First time ever I went to the seaside in Rill, says Margaret. Has she got a mug? Just after 6 weeks of gallivanting around the country, will Burnham stand at the Met dispatch box and say, "Here's me mug," says Tony from Ryslip. We'll say a very good morning to a woman who changed the very ethos of the show yesterday by having a potted plant. So I had to get one. Isabel Oakeshott, good morning.
7: Where's it gone? In the bin?
0: No. So yesterday, all of this didn't work. So we got a potted plant and we moved it to the front and it looked really good. And lots of people said I look like David Bellamy, grapple my grape nuts. But thank you for your input because you are such a brilliant person that you saved our bacon.
7: Always happy to help.
0: I'm very sorry. I've had a disaster with my yoghurt this morning. I've got wet patches all over my trousers. It's quite embarrassing.
7: Can't take you anywhere.
0: Well, if only. I want to talk to you, actually. There's so much to talk about. Andy Burnham, first day at school. We've been having a bit of fun about what he should pack, whether it should be an apple or a spare pair of pants. But in all seriousness, scrutiny is about to hit that man like a rocket, I imagine, because he's had 6 weeks. He's had a free run. He's run around this country offering stuff out to people willy-nilly. And now he has to face Parliament and questions as to how he's going to sustain pay and create all these opportunities, right?
7: I think that he's got a very, very challenging few weeks coming up. I mean, it won't hit too hard immediately because of the way the political calendar runs. They've actually only got a couple of weeks back, if even that, before party conference season. And then, you know, the attention will be first on reform. They've got their conference coming up at the weekend, and then Labour and the Tories, and you know, so there'll be a bit of let up. Of course, the Labour Party conference will be a big sort of fandango, yay for Andy Burnham. I think reality hits hardest in October, November. That's the run up traditionally to the budget. And where money is going to become what everybody is talking about. How is he going to cut costs? And, you know, his backbenchers don't like any of that.
0: I know. I mean, we had that farce, didn't we, of Keir Starmer trying to knock nearly £5 billion off that ridiculous welfare budgets bill, and that went down. And I said yesterday to you, and I repeat, I'm a patriot, so I want my country to not be the laughing stock. I thought Keir Starmer was appalling and out of his depth. And I watched that interview yesterday with Burnham that he'd recorded, for God's sake, about early prisoner release. And the minute he's questioned or cross-examined, the pressure absolutely tells. You can see it a mile off. And I mean, look, the Tories are, according to Kemi Badenoch, battle ready. She had that reshuffle yesterday. I put to Nick Timothy, their Justice Secretary this morning, Shadow Secretary, you know, I'm sure the new team's vibrant, and according to him, it's all costed. But the truth is that brand is still toxic. And Andy Burnham, I don't know. I just, somebody needs to hold him to account pretty bloody quickly, because I think there are cracks that will start to show. And I think that's the whole thing about the election, Isabel, because I think the bounce is about to disappear.
7: Oh, it'll definitely, I'm sure the bounce will disappear. As for Kemi Badenoch, and I did see what you did there, well done, thank you. There's no bad in Badenoch, as she says. I'm amazed that there's so much coverage of her reshuffle of her shadow cabinet that most people have never heard of, can't remember what they did, except that they know that they did bad things or failed for 14 years in office. I really couldn't care less who's in the shadow cabinet these days. I think most people would just about maybe heard of Kemi. They can't really remember anyone else or don't think they're very important.
0: But the truth is, you know this, because we do this job and we're honest with each other. She is right now, if you look at any polls, which that makes an irony of the whole thing, she's the most popular leader, but her party's still toxic.
7: Yeah, and she is officially leader of the opposition. They've certainly got many, many more MPs than Reform does. So, yes, there's a sort of on paper position of tremendous influence in theory. But I just think you can't undo what they did and what they didn't do.
0: Not that quickly, I agree.
7: You can't ever actually undo it, and certainly not in the period of 2 years.
0: No, I completely agree. I wanted to talk specifically with you about a couple of things, which I know you'll have plenty to say. We start with the BBC. I'm sick to death of having this conversation. I don't understand, and I'd never advocate for anybody not to pay their bill or anything, but the BBC, to me, is becoming a laughing stock. It is so biased. It is so unjust. It is so lacking in reporting the main news stories. I mean, I sit here every day, and rarely do I see on the BBC the stuff that we're doing. Yesterday, it transpired that they've done another... You remember last year, Bob Villain screaming death to the IDF? This year, a bloke called Loyal Kana, never heard of him. He was a rap star, and a hip-hop star, apparently. I don't know what that means, hip-hop. He was the biggest act on Sunday. He thought it was all right to say F Nigel Farage and Free Palestine, which you can still see on the streaming service. How... It's not even about Nigel Farage or Palestine. It's just such bloody hypocrisy that's the only view you hear on the BBC.
7: Yeah, I mean, it shouldn't be difficult to just bleep that out. It would be a normal thing to do, but you don't surprise me. I mean, it's a bit like the coverage of the largely, overwhelmingly positive Notting Hill Carnival.
0: Oh, God, I was getting on to that.
7: 500 arrests or whatever it was. I mean... Come on. I heard you earlier flagging up that other event. I don't know what it was. It was certainly nothing to do with reform.
0: No, it was the Unite the UK march. Nothing to do with me, not my politics. But there were 23 arrests in total at the Unite the Kingdom march. And Starmer came out within 5 minutes and said, "We are in a fight for the soul of this country. And the Unite the Kingdom march is a stark reminder of exactly what we're up against." There were 23 arrests. And that tells you everything about how the BBC report it, how the police it, and there's your two-tier stuff again.
7: Yeah, it's actually unbelievable because, you know, I don't know about the 23 arrests, but just remind everybody how many arrests there were at the
0: Oh, yeah, 560. Police officers dealt with two knife attacks, several stabbings, one slashing, a handgun was seized, 62 weapons were recovered, and a man in his 20s died after rushing away from police.
7: Right,
0: but the Met says the event was overwhelmingly positive.
7: It sounds like the Notting Hill carnage, more like, never mind carnival. I mean, I honestly, we have this conversation every year, don't we? I ban that thing. I don't think there's anything carnival-like about it. It is an absolute horror show. It is a hotbed of antisocial behaviour and really quite violent crime, not just petty crime, of which there will be plenty of at that so-called carnival. But actually, every year, people get stabbed, slashed, you know, every year people die.
0: We should call it out for what it is. And I made the point earlier and some people didn't like it, but I think it's a salient point. When we were doing a show some months ago about, maybe a year and a bit ago now, about the grooming gangs and how there should definitely be a national inquiry with judicial power at the end, I spoke to a senior police officer from Rochdale and he said, "Well, we had to tread carefully for 8 years, Jez, because we didn't want to cause any racial division or national division." I suspect this is exactly the same reason, that they fear that if they tried to control criminal behaviour, let's get this right, criminal behaviour, that they could be told and be accused of like Henry Novak was or other police. It's just not fair.
7: Yeah, it's just all completely wrong. I'm just glad we've got it over and done with for another year. But there are families who will be, you know, living with the consequences of that so-called festival and celebration of multiculturalism or whatever it's supposed to be forever. Lifelong consequences if somebody's been stabbed or seriously wounded. An awful thing.
0: By the way, I don't think I like you over there in the Middle East. Why can't you come back? You're not coming back for a while, are you?
7: I'm always back and forth, as you know, Jezza.
0: From the Times, I just wanted your take on this. It's really interesting. You know John Healey, the Defence Secretary that stalked out of Starmer's government going, "You won't pay 3% for defence, you can shove it. I don't believe you. The security of our nation is very important." Sort of rumours over the weekend that now as Chancellor he's going to actually have to say, "Well, we can't afford it." He's come out this morning and said, "I'm not a hypocrite." Do you think John Healey's going to wake up to the fact there is no money under the current Labour government policies?
7: Do you know what? I'd actually forgotten he's the Chancellor.
0: Yeah.
7: I mean, what's he said and done so far of any interest? He's a nice enough guy. Again, a bit like Sadiq Khan, a bit like Andy Burnham. Not top tier, not top draw. You'd never have said this person will end up in charge of the nation's finances. I don't know what he's been doing. I suppose just examining the small print of just how broke we are at the moment, or the red print more like. But it's not a good situation to be in, and I think he will rapidly become very unpopular.
0: I think honesty, which I think is sadly lacking in many politicians, he's going to have to come out and say there ain't any money. The only way that this country fiscally can get itself back on its feet is twofold. One is to have the balls to cut the welfare budget bill, stop giving away money to foreign countries and invest it in Great Britain. The other way, of course, is to stop immigration, because that's putting a massive strain on everything. But they won't do that. You and I both know, and so does everybody else listening, they will essentially, in the end, raise taxes, because that's all they do. Tax and spend. Then the country goes bankrupt and they lose power. That's it.
7: Completely. Wasn't there a story a couple of months ago where it was a leak from inside a Labour meeting, and it was like, "Oh, all we ever talk about is raising taxes."
0: It was Pat McFadden, wasn't it? It was Pat McFadden said, "All I ever see in Downing Street is people wandering around going, who can we tax for more money?"
7: Exactly. That is the reality of it. That is the socialist way.
0: Unbelievable.
7: Spending other people's money.
0: Yeah, and running out of it. You, so good of you to come on. How's everything with you? Is everything good?
7: Well, yeah, it's all right, Jezza. I mean, I'm relying on this pot plant because I've only got Wi-Fi in a little bit of the house, and it's just, yeah, hard times. We're just adapting to life back in the oven. It's about 42 degrees today. So, yeah.
0: It's getting colder here. The security guard said to me as I arrived this morning at 10 to 5, he said, getting chilly now. This is the same man who 3 weeks ago saying it's so bloody hot, I want to be lying on a beach. And presumably in 3 weeks it'll be raining and 6 weeks it'll be snowing. You enjoy your heat and thank you so much. You're so good. Thank you so much indeed. Isabel Oakeshott Talks, international editor. What is it? It's approaching 8:45. Where's that morning gone? Ben, good morning.
8: Jeremy, Ben from the Black Country again. I've thought this for a while, but keep forgetting to say I don't want a free talk TV mug, but what would be a great idea is if you purchased a load, sold them on your website or something to that degree for £5 or £10, and all the profits from them were donated to charities like Henry Nowak's family or Barnaby Webber, Grace and the other chap, or the girls from Southport. I think it'd be a great way of

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12: Welcome back. What is it? 30 minutes to 9 o'clock. The morning's going. Julia is back from 10. Ian from 1 and Kev O'Sullivan back with Talk Drive this afternoon from 4 o'clock. This is JK until 10 a.m. Oh, we're back on the main camera. 0344. He likes a wide shot, G-spot. 0344-499-1000 is your telephone number. Text to 87222. And two of my daughters, beautiful Ava and beautiful Iris, is sat watching the television right now. Hello, Rissy Roo. See you later. Now, 0344-499-1000. Trish, good morning. Hello. Trish.
13: Morning, Jez. Trish in Cornwall. My solution to the prison problem is to simply bring back the bunk beds so it's two to a cell and draft in the military to deal with the staff shortage. It ain't rocket science. Cheers now.
12: No. Sorry, you're getting far too complicated, Trish. What we need to do is what the Labour government have decided to do. It's just rubbish. To create more prison places, let's not build prisons. Let's not deport foreign criminals. Let's take laundry rooms in prisons and convert them into cells, Alec Norris, at a cost of £110 million, because that will create three or four more beds per prison. That'll do it, won't it? Sorry, what's going to happen to everyone? Why don't we just go the full hog, because they're going to stink anyway. Let's just forget the toilets. Let's forget the restaurant. What a load of crap, sorry. Just build Nightingale prisons. Let people, or make people, serve their sentence and their time. It's not rocket science. Trish has been on. If you want to do a voice note, 0344-499-1000. Now, Andy Burnham, as we know, first day at school, back to face Parliament. I say back, hasn't faced Parliament yet, has been on this sort of six-week whirlwind tour, handing out sweets to the British public, saying, you can have this, you can have that. I haven't had to explain where the money's going to come from. That's going to start today. One of the first things he'll announce this week, which will go down very well with a third of Labour MPs and worryingly with the Liberal Democrats and the Greens, which perhaps tells you already what I'm going to think of this, he's going to say that there will be trade sanctions on Gaza settlers, a move that's massively backed. What it's led to is a really interesting article in The Sun today by Stephen Pollard, his plan to end the West Bank imports. Stephen says that Labour is so obsessed with attack in Israel, it doesn't actually realise, over the brain cells to realise, that the trade ban will end up costing Palestinian jobs. Stephen Pollard, good morning.
14: Hi, Jeremy.
12: It rather sums up this man's thinking, and I hate to do this because we're only 6 weeks in, but one gets the distinct feeling that there's a lot of fluff and not much detail underneath, my friend.
14: I think in this case, it's more that they're not interested in what the reality is about.

0: the trade sanctions. This is an entirely domestic issue. Israel is kind of the excuse, as it were. The settlements are the excuse. Ostensibly, these are about an area of the West Bank known as E1. And the Israeli government last week announced tenders for building houses in that area. Now, as it happens, I'm against settlements. I think they are an obstacle. Generally, they're an obstacle to peace. They shouldn't happen. But if you look at this specific area, from Oslo through to the Camp David peace process, no peace plan for the two states of Israel and Palestine side by side has ever envisaged this particular area being Palestinian. It's always been envisaged as part of Israel. So this is just an excuse. What this is really about is, as you said earlier on, the third of his backbenchers, that they, you know, regard Israel as some kind of enemy state that needs to be punished repeatedly. But there's a specific reason too. You should look at anything this government does on the Middle East is basically a reaction to what happened in the July 2024 general election, when four seats were won by so-called independent Gaza MPs.
1: Wasn't it five?
0: Well, there was, if you include Jeremy Corbyn
1: well. Yeah. But, You're absolutely right. You're absolutely right.
0: There are 37 constituencies now in which there's a Muslim population of over 20%. And there's another 73 seats in which that population is between 10 and 20%. And Labour MPs are running scared. They think that because of the sectarian Muslim vote, which is a new development in British politics on the left, they think that because of their attitude to Gaza and that the government hasn't been tough enough, as it were, on Israel, that they're going to lose seats. So this is all about that. This isn't about...
1: It's really interesting. That's right, because Jonathan Ashworth, who used to be on the show, Leicester East, he was one of those people who lost their seat. And you're absolutely right. You had independent candidates standing on a ticket of, I don't give a damn about the area, I'm just going to say Gaza, and got elected. Are we saying that the Labour Party, interesting question for you, is more concerned about losing those seats because of that issue to the Muslim vote than it is saying to the Red Wall in its entirety, we know the cost of living is screwing you, we know that illegal migration is screwing you, we know that two-tier policing and all those things that we know the threat of taxation, etc. Do they honestly think that that's the majority view? Because to me, that shows you everything you need to know about this government.
0: They certainly think it's a pivotal view, and they want to hang on to those seats. But it's also, the most ridiculous thing about it is how counterproductive it is. Mm-hmm. There's 1.7 million jobs in Britain that are connected to firms that do business with Israel. 1.7 million jobs. Israel doesn't actually... this is entirely one-way traffic. Israel is our second biggest defence supplier. It's quite an astonishing figure, that. Israel is our second biggest defence supplier in terms of us buying goods from Israel. Israel doesn't buy from us. We need Israel. You know, the F-15 jets, for instance, that we use, the technology on those is Israeli technology. There's an astonishing example of what can happen if you take this. Ireland has a similar policy of not buying goods from settlement areas and so on. Well, a few years ago, the now Irish Prime Minister, Michael Martin, was Defence Secretary, and he ordered that a new presidential jet that they were buying for official Irish ministers and so on to use didn't have Israeli technology in it. And as a result of that, the jet that they now have, it can't take off in fog, it can't take off in rain. I mean, this is the lunacy of it. It becomes self-defeating.
1: And I haven't got long, but what's great about your article is it pinpoints something that I think is a deeper issue with this government. And it started with Starmer, and it shows no sign of abating under Burnham. That authenticity and conviction are missing, and everything that's done is because a focus group said that'll be popular, or somebody said that's a good idea. And that, as we both know, Stephen, is no way to govern. We appreciate your time. We know that you're a busy man. Journalist and author Stephen Pollard, great article, page 10 of the Sun today, all about the Labour Party's latest idea. They're going to do trade sanctions on Gaza, despite the fact that will cost Palestinians jobs. Push the button, Big M.
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1: Let's have a quick sports update. Martin Blackburn, football writer at The Current. Good morning, me old son.
3: Good morning, Jeremy. How are you?
1: I'm good. It's deadline day, transfer deadline day. And I think I'm reading Jack Grealish undergoing an Everton medical. The big one, of course, is City lining up Enzo Fernandes. And I can't say his name, Ndai, I don't know, 200 million quid. Lots of comings and goings in the next 14 hours, my friend.
3: Exactly, yeah. Everybody starts transfer deadline day full of hope, don't they, Jeremy? Even you West Ham fans will be hoping for some...
1: I'll tell you what's going to happen with West Ham, as you brought it up to have a laugh. If Nuno loses to Wolves tonight, he will be gone. Absolute rubbish. Okay. I do believe that.
3: Righto. OK, let's keep an eye on that as well then. But like you say, all eyes on the transfers, and it looks like City are going to be busy yet again, and Illiman and Dai coming from Everton, and Enzo Fernandes... if City can hit the sort of magic figure, which is about 120 million, maybe even higher. So potentially looking at a British record transfer there, Jeremy. So
1: Any other big names you suspect might move?
3: What was that, sorry?
1: Any other big names that you think might make the move today?
3: I mean, you know, you probably keep an eye on Arsenal. They sort of scraped through last night and against Aston Villa.
1: Alvarez, do you reckon, for 100 million?
3: Yeah, I mean, it's certainly worth keeping an eye on. There's a lot to do if they're going to get it over the line. But I think Arsenal fans would absolutely love that one, wouldn't they? So they seem to think that they need a striker. Man United potentially looking at a left back. Nothing really imminent there. So we wait and see. But like I say, all supporters of every club start the day with a bit of hope in their heart, don't they?
1: Absolutely, my friend. Thank you to the Sun. It's all over their back pages, Sun Sport. Of course, our sister station, Talk Sport, will have everything you need. I don't even know this, but I suspect the legend that is Jim White, who did it for years on Sky, will be involved. Talk Sport for all your transfer deadline day news on our sister station. On this station, we'll continue. We've got the news at 9, and Lord Daniel Hannan, Conservative peer and former advisor to the Board of Trade, now an independent, right? Independent. He's got a lot to say about what's going on. We're back after the news at 9, which is next.
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2: 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Travel trouble.
12: Lengthy delays in Lancashire, Ashford West on the M65. An accident has closed two lanes just prior to Blackburn at Junction 4, and it's stationary northbound on the M6 in Staffordshire. All traffic being held to move an accident between Junctions 13 and 14, the Stafford exits. It remains slow southbound on the M1 towards Leicester. That remains partially blocked just south of Junction 22 for Colville. And severe delays anti-clockwise on the M25, which remains closed from Junction 11 for Chertsey, Junction 10 for the A3 and the Wisley interchange, with queues backing beyond Junction 13 for States.
13: 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You've just imagined a day out at IKEA. IKEA, the wonderful everyday.
2: 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News. Update. On the hour. Headlines.
12: Prison spaces could run out by May with a 600-cell shortage after the Prime Minister scaled back the number of prisoners who qualify for early release, according to analysis by The Times. The government has brought forward a £110 million spending boost to build hundreds of extra prison places in England and Wales, which includes the conversion of unused office spaces, laundry rooms and storage units in jails into cells. Here's Justice Secretary Alex Norris.
14: People were saying to me, we'll show some creativity. You've got this big building programme. A, hurry up, and B, do some creative things. Well, actually, this is A, hurrying up, and B, showing creativity. Well,
12: the plans also include changes to the early prisoner release scheme to ease overcrowding in jails. Reform Sarah Poachin told Talk this will only serve to put more strain on other services.
15: The police now are going to have to monitor these criminals in the community. The probation service are going to have all of these people on electronic tags. I can tell you for a fact, when I left the system 2 years ago, the probation service was already broken.
12: Andy Burnham is expected to say a sense of optimism is at the centre of his vision for Britain when he makes his first common statement as Prime Minister later. He's expected to focus on stronger public control of essential services. The number of small boats crossing the Channel this summer has fallen to its lowest level since 2019. The government say its crackdown is bearing fruit despite reports gangs are just getting fewer using larger boats. A former gang leader has been found guilty of planning the killing of rapper Tupac Shakur nearly 30 years ago. Here's the moment Dwayne Davis, also known as Keefe D, was arrested back in 2023.
16: Hey, Keith, Metro Police, come over here. Hey, Metro Police, come over here, all right? Thanks, buddy.
12: He now faces life in prison over the notorious 1996 drive-by shooting in Las Vegas. That's the latest.
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2: 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The home of common sense. This is Talk. This is the Jeremy Kyle Breakfast Show, speaking truth to the people.
1: Welcome back. We're live across the United Kingdom. We're waiting for the camera operators to put me full shot. There we go. Brilliant. If you are tuning in, thank you. We're here with Talk, of course, the home of common sense, and where you, the alarm clock Brit, gets your chance to have your say on the day's news. Three ways of contacting us as ever. Tommy is here. 0344-499-1000 is the number. You can leave a voice note. You can make a call. You can send a text, 87222. Loads of you getting involved. Helen, good morning.
18: Morning, JK. Helen in Knutsford. Andy Burnham needs a note from his mum to excuse him from doing anything that he doesn't want to do. And also he needs a sausage roll, obviously. Love the show.
1: Why does he obviously on first day at school or Parliament, in this case, need a sausage roll? That must be a northern thing. Must be something that happens in Manchester. Morning, Jez. The reason Labour want to use prison laundries is that they want to start with a clean sheet, says Pete from Shropshire. See? This is the Labour Party's idea, if you're just tuning in, to deal with no places in prison. There's no places in prison, but the Labour... Don't build prisons. No, it'd be bloody stupid. Don't do that. Don't get rid of foreign nationals that are in... don't do that either. Just convert laundry rooms. That is literally what we're getting. Apparently, according to Alex Norris, the Justice Secretary in the news, that's innovative and quick. I can't even say the word. Jez, good way to free up prison space would be to stop the boats at source and bring back capital punishment, says Carol in Birmingham, who's straight to the point. Brilliant. Well done, Carol, this morning. June... No, it's September. Ridiculous. Making laundries into cells. Somebody's going to make a load of money when the laundry's outsourced. Absolutely quite right. That'll tend to be a private company. Jezza prison problems. Put migrants in Nightingale tents. Low-class prisons in army bases or hotbed, the prisons. Have a day and night shift. Double capacity to stroke. Terry in Birmingham. You lot are up in arms this morning. Angie, I love Ben's idea. Who's Ben? Oh, yes. I'd happily pay for a mug to support the likes of Emma Webber and the parents of the Southport victims. Great idea, Andrew. We will look into it. I promise you. Jeremy, did anyone keep that note from the last Labour government that said there's no money left? At least they won't have to rewrite it, says Jill and St Helens. It's exactly what's going to happen. They will spend too much, tax everybody to try and pay for it, and we'll end up, what? Sorry, Jane, do you want me to come and dry your leg? Right, this is because if you tuned in earlier, my yoghurt spurted all over my blue trousers and I had to furiously wipe it off and it's still got stains, and she says at 74 I need something to do. Bless her. I think if we sent a car to Shropshire, she'd get here in time to rub my leg. If I pay a tenner for a cup, it must be porcelain or china, says Chris in Burnley. You see, now even you're moaning about charity. You're unbelievable. Jezza, you're giving away mugs, but word on the street is Kevin O'Sullivan, our drive time legend, is giving away 16-piece dinner sets. Of course he is! Of course he is, because that's what he'd do. 5 past 9, 0344 499 1000. Let's say, I'm really delighted to have my next guest, because I want to get a sort of independent view of the debacle that's about to unfold. He is the independent peer and director of the Institute of Economic Affairs, Daniel Hannan. Lord Hannan, good morning.
19: Good morning to you, Jeremy.
1: Good Lord, man. Look at you. You've got the best. Is that your own studio at home, or is that the office?
19: We are very blessed among think tanks because we have our own podcast studio.
1: I love it.
19: My word, we get our use out of it.
1: Matey, first day at school for Andy Burnham. 6 weeks. You've been running around this country handing out money. Well, not money, just sweets that are free to almost anybody and everybody. But we all know the real scrutiny starts today. He talks about optimism. He talks about caring and sharing and fly tipping and vaping and all those sorts of things. But the cold, hard reality, and you'd know this, is that there's no money. We're more skint than we've ever been. We're spending 10 to 12 billion pounds a month on interest on debts we can't service. My question to you is, it might be his first day in school, but the questions are going to come thick and fast. And from what I've seen, that scrutiny will be difficult for him to deal with.
19: I mean, the financial situation is not one that I would wish on anyone. And we've got to be prepared to make some really tough decisions rather than just talking about tough decisions in order to tackle it. Last month, we borrowed £23 billion. And as you say, we're spending a lot of that money just fending off past creditors. In other words, paying the interest on previous borrowing. Our total national debt, which is just past the £3 trillion mark, is now the fourth largest in the world after the much larger economies of the US, China, and Japan. So that is the situation we're in. Now, I'm incredibly alarmed by this talk that we solve that problem by raising taxes even further. Do you know, to find a time when taxes were higher than they are now in this country, we've got to go all the way back to 1947,
1: yep.
19: Right? In other words, when we were a fully mobilized wartime economy, 1947, you still had an egg ration. You were allowed one fresh egg a week. You had to decide, you know, the government controlled everything. You couldn't drive other than on government business with the petrol ration. You had to choose between buying biscuits and bread with your bread ration, right? We had, the state had taken everything over in order to defeat Nazism. It is to me incredible, literally unbelievable, that we are talking about raising taxes to that level again when not only are we not mobilized to defeat the Nazis, but we're 6 years on from the lockdown which occasioned all these supposedly one-off emergency spending levels.
1: I find it, but the truth is there was a really interesting article at the weekend about politicians, specifically prime ministers, Daniel, that we need somebody with authenticity and conviction and somebody who will stand in front of either their party and the British people and say, as Thatcher did, and this isn't me just blowing smoke up her, but the truth of the matter is, she said, we're skin, and you're going to have to take some medicine. But I'm being honest with you, and I'll tell you every day, I'll tell you the highs and the lows, but we will get there. If you trust me and you take the medicine, we'll get there, and we did. I don't see any politician right now, and I mean this in government, there are politicians outside of government who might step up to this, I don't know. But the British people, it's not even that they deserve honesty, they will demand it. I've never known an audience more at tune with wanting answers to why the world seems, their country seems so unfair. Politicians, to me now, don't even fart, excuse my French, Dan Yohannan, unless a focus group tells them it's a good thing to do. And I don't care if my politicians make mistakes. I don't care if my politicians get something wrong. What I want from my politicians is that I can believe them when they say, this is what I'm going to do, come hell or high water, I believe it's right, you judge me on that. I don't mind if they make a mistake. What I can't stand is this pandering left, right and centre, knowing in the end you're not going to achieve anything that way. That's, I think, so important to so many people in this country, pal.
19: Right. In order to achieve long-term prosperity, we need to accept some short-term unpopularity, right? All of the easy stuff has been done. So all of the stuff that now needs doing involves cutting spending, taking benefits away from people, etc. And that is always unpopular in the short term, always get lots of bad headlines about it. Now, you're right. Margaret Thatcher was able to do that. And I think she had two things going for her, in fairness to the current crop of politicians, that they do not have. First of all, there'd been the IMF bailout. So people had seen at first hand that the country really was skint. Now, I think there's a very different attitude among the public now. First, they saw the amazing sums squandered in the bank bailouts, and then the even more eye-watering sums squandered during lockdown. So I think there is a big chunk of this country now that really thinks there is a magic money tree, and yeah, that, you know, if you could afford all of that, why can't, yeah, you afford more child benefit or unemployment benefit or whatever that thing. So that is problem number one. The other thing she didn't have to worry about was instant news and social media. Yeah. So she was much more able to say, look, don't judge this policy in isolation. I know that it may poll badly when you ask people just in the abstract, should I privatize this or should I cut this or remove this regulation? Judge me rather by the effects of my policies in aggregate.
1: Here's a question for you, which, because it's such a great point, okay? And maybe I'm wrong, but a conviction politician like Thatcher, maybe even like Blair at the beginning, let's say they were today in the world of social media. You see, you won't convince me that she wouldn't have done exactly the same and would have detracted. She wouldn't have taken any notice whatsoever in being called everything under the sun if she believed in what she was putting forward. That's almost what I'm saying. I completely understand the ground has changed. The world's a different place.
19: I've no doubt of that. The question is, would she have been re-elected three times? And, you know, I mean, I'm going to say something now that is going to be very unpopular and will upset lots of your listeners. But here's the thing. In a democracy, we generally get the leaders that we've picked. And if we have an electorate that keeps voting for higher and higher spending and then doesn't like the slow growth that results from that higher and higher spending, is that entirely the fault of our MPs? Now, I agree with you. They should be braver. I agree with you. They should be prepared to suffer some short-term bad headlines in pursuit of what's in the national interest. And I think there are people who would respect that. But we're dealing in a context where, for example, the single most popular tax out there, according to all the polls, is a wealth tax. 75% of people think a wealth tax is a good idea, even though a wealth tax has never, ever worked in any country ever. It always ends up costing more than it brings in. That's why every other country pretty much in the world has dropped it since the 90s. And yet, if you have a general public that judges policies by their intentions rather than their outcomes, that is uninterested in economics, that's uninterested in trade-offs, is it entirely the fault of the politicians that they pander to that?
1: No, but then you could counter that with the argument that in the Daily Mail today, we discovered in a poll that nearly 40%, 70% of Britons think high earners already pay their fair share in tax, in blow to Burnham's tax the rich agenda, 70%. So, listen, you can take both. My belief is is that society should be about aspiration. It should be about success. It should, of course, be about fairness. But we've got to a point where it seems people like Burnham and Starmer, to be fair, live in this sort of utopia that believes that, I mean, what is it, 16,000 millionaires have left this country? Has anybody in this government thought, I wonder how much tax we're going to lose? I mean, he tried to knock, didn't he? Starmer,
19: you see,
1: five.
19: I think they are thinking about that. You know, I talk to Labour Party friends and colleagues, and I think they are quite shocked at how much money they're losing. They were not expecting the blow to their revenue that came from particularly the changes in non-dom rules. Now, I had a funny conversation with a Labour friend where I said, what do you mean you weren't expecting that? You know, we were telling you to, we were blue in the face that would be the consequence. And he said, well, Yeah, we assumed that you were just saying that because you guys are funded by foreign oligarchs. It turns out that actually there is a real revenue loss to doing this. And so this is, again, part of the problem. If every party thinks that the other party is full of evil or venal people, it comes in and makes all sorts of mistakes. By the way, a good example of that being cancelling the Rwanda scheme, which now I read Shabana Mahmood is looking for another version of. But we're 4 years behind.
1: In terms of Burnham today, one of the big debates for everybody is, does he call an election early? The interesting one side says, look, the bounce is there, the right's in disarray, the Tories might have had a reshuffle, but the brand's still toxic. You know, the bounce isn't going to last forever. When reality strikes, you know, isn't 3 years probably enough time? Why would he want another mandate? Then you get the argument, well, he can't bring in his own policies. Where do you stand on that, Daniel? Do you think that he is likely to call an early election or not?
19: I'm sorry, I you cut out there a bit, but...
1: Do you believe that Andy Burnham will call an yes. early general election?
19: I do. Everyone keeps telling me I'm completely insane for saying this, but I've thought this right from the beginning. And I particularly think that that's the case because if you look at the changes he has announced, as you said earlier, they're all really about spending more goodies. They're all about spending more money now. So, for example, we've, you know, the bus passes, the energy stuff. None of that is long-term planning based on the possibility of cuts so that you're in a stronger position in 3 years' time. So I think the recent reshuffle suggests that the Tories also think there's going to be an earlier election and they're trying to put their best players on the pitch.
1: Does he win an overall majority if he goes to the country in the next 3 months, Andy Burnham?
19: Well, it's a good moment for him, isn't it? As you say, the right is in disarray. There was a by-election on Thursday in a ward in Dover. The right-wing vote was 55%, but split among three parties, so the Greens ended up taking the ward. Nigel Farage is on the ropes over the donations. So, yes, it's a good moment for him.
1: Do you see the right changing, getting its act in gear? Do you see Nigel Farage not re-entering but coming back into a position where he was before? Do you ever see the right, however they speak right now, facing five more years of this and thinking, no, we need to talk together, maybe if just in terms of candidates? Do you see that ever happening, Daniel, or not?
19: Well, look, if they were all robots, if they were all androids, if they were completely logic-driven, if they were all Mr. Spock from Star Trek, they'd have done that deal because their geography is very complementary. You know, basically, Reform is very strong in the Red Wall in Wales in the north. The Tories are strong in the southern shires and suburbs. Restore, I think, would only have one seat in Norfolk. If it were purely a question of doing the electoral geography, they'd have done it by now. But that isn't how human beings are. That isn't how politics works. There are rivalries, there's optimism bias. So my guess is that they will remain divided and that will be a very strong temptation for Labour to go for an early poll.
1: And presumably Burnham's got up his sleeve that he can get into bed with the dreadful Greens and possibly even the Liberal Democrats, and that will push the wedge between, as you say, a right wing that is already in disarray.
19: For a lot of the 80s, 90s and early 2000s, that, if you like, combined left-wing vote was slightly higher than the combined right-wing vote, but it was split among two or three parties, whereas the right-wing vote went to one party, the Tories. Now we look as though we are in the opposite situation, where the right-wing vote is split, but the left-wing vote is rallying. So it may well be that we have an unusual result. It does happen under first-past-the-post. Remember that Labour has the biggest majority they've had, you know, I think since Blair,
1: yep.
19: 34% of the vote. So these things can happen.
1: Yeah, you make a really salient point. He got less votes, Keir Starmer, than Jeremy Corbyn did and got this whacking great majority because of the way it panned out. Daniel, just one other thing very quickly before you go. It's not political, but I'd love to take your opinion. The BBC under fire again today. There was some footage broadcast from Sunday's show. Loyal Kana, one of the festival at Reading's biggest acts, criticising, was saying F Nigel Farage and free Palestine. This isn't even political for me. I don't know how we have, as a country, have allowed what's considered to be the mainstream media outlet for this country, an unbiased organisation, become what it's become. Do you?
19: Look, I'm all in favour of people being allowed to say whatever they want, and I'm all in favour of Talk TV being allowed to broadcast it. the peculiar situation arises from the statutory responsibilities of the BBC under the regulation of broadcasting.
1: Yeah.
19: And in fairness to the BBC, I'm not sure there's any way around that. It's such an anomalous situation. So I think really...
1: But I wouldn't mind that if I got the other... I wouldn't mind that on their stage if I got the other side of the argument. But you look at it and you think it's always the same. We had Bob Villain last year shouting deaf, deaf to the IDF. That's what I mean. There's a, right. there's a pattern, isn't right. there?
19: You're unlikely to get the opposite at Glastonbury. I don't know which act would be the opposite. But look, I mean, I stood up for Bob Villain over that. There were a lot of people saying they should be prosecuted. It's incitement. I mean, I think if free speech means anything, it's got to mean standing up for speech you dislike. And I don't believe that saying death, death to the IDF is actually incitement in the sense that no stoned concert goer from Glastonbury is going to jump on the first flight to Ben Gurion and then launch himself at the first Israeli soldier he sees, right? So it isn't actually inciting a specific crime in the way that I would understand. But I do think there is a problem with having a state broadcaster that is obliged to be neutral and is pushed again and again into these situations. It's utterly anomalous in an age of streaming that people are still charged a license fee for their TV. It would be much easier for everyone, including the BBC, if they just embraced the change. And I think there are some people in the corporation who can see this.
1: And I think the point about that is people, the critics will say, you know, oh, there's only a few good things. Well, people would pay to watch those things. And it puts the onus, is it not, on the producers of television or radio to create better content so that your product is liked more than the next one and is selected and paid for. I completely agree. Danny, it's always an absolute pleasure. You've got a far better studio than me and you look far smarter, but we appreciate your time. Always good to have you on the show. Lord Daniel Hannan, independent peer and Director of the Institute for Economic Affairs on Talk Breakfast 9:20. We're live across the UK. My God, it's busy. How many of you? Jez, I'm loving the show. It puts a smile on my face every day. Serious hard news facts with a sensible analysis. I think you're amazing. Could I please have a mug? Julia goes on the spreadsheet, Tommy. Sir Ian, honestly, has he done this? Sir Ian Duncan Smith needs a Talk TV mug. I reckon he set somebody up for that. Jez, converting prison laundries into cells? Has the Justice Minister ever visited a prison? A laundry is a space about the size of half a football pitch. And there, where do you prisoners get their laundry cleaned? They get it outsourced. Somebody's going to make a lot of money. We then farm it out to a private company, costing even more. Or do we let them have filthy clothes, promoting disease? What is he smoking, says Steve. Oh, I see. Alex Norris, what are you smoking? Probably nothing. Cade from Arlo, have you ever heard that before? Cade, I've heard Jade. Morning, Jess. Why do people always insist that Kemi is the most popular leader of a political party? Well, that's because the poll says so. The only reason anyone knows about her is because she's the only opposition leader that gets airtime via the dispatch box. If she wasn't there, we wouldn't have a clue who she was. No, we wouldn't. And if I wasn't here, nobody would know I was doing a breakfast show. Jess. Yeah, bit deep. Ian Duncan Smith can say all he wants, but they totally messed up the whole Brexit scenario. Absolutely terrible behaviour in the House of Commons after the Brexit vote. Hello to Martin Allen from Newark. Christian, somebody from Newark. Christian won't let me do the jokes, an anagram. Ian thinks we have short memories. This is about Ian Duncan Smith, and I am afraid he's wrong. The damage that Tories did over the last 40 years, and this includes Labour, there is only one party that can get us out of this whole woke government thinking of the past. It's reform all the way from me. Nick Timothy, says Mick in Wallington. Let's talk about the job he did whilst he was the architect of Mrs May's policies to destroy the police and hinder Brexit, which is what I said to him. Bev is in Devon. I'm wondering why Dartmoor prison is empty. Excuse me. When we have a prison crisis. Is it empty? Do we know that? Dartmoor Prison? Why is it empty? Do you know? Infestation? Do you know that? Why did you just say that? I think what we should do is recondition Dartmoor Prison. Split the laundry and the toilet. But that's a really good idea. Recondition it. Refurbish. Come on, JK and the team. There are 10,772 foreign national offenders in prisons in England and Wales, making about 12.3% of the total population. Why don't we just deport them? True. Finally, Matt. No to his mates' door. Ridiculous. The new idea about prisons and turning the laundry rooms into more cells costing millions of pounds. It sounds more like money laundering, if you ask me. Very, very good morning, Daniel.
20: Good morning, Jezza. It's your boy Daniel from Epsom here. I think that once Andy Burnham gets into Parliament and gets more scrutiny and has to justify why he's ignoring the public on immigration, law and order, illegal immigration. I mean, these issues are the big burning issues that are destroying the fabric of Britain. Once it's clear and obvious that he's not going to do anything, which he isn't, he can't keep talking about buses and, you know, rogue builders, and he can't carry on. I think there'll be an election very soon. Yeah, because I think it will just come to pass that how useless he is.
0: New dawn, new day. 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
12: It remains slow northbound on the M6 in Staffordshire. An accident still closing a lane between junctions 13 and 14, the Stafford exit. And slow northbound on the M6 in the West Midlands. A broken down lorry still closing two lanes between 6 at Spaghetti and 7 for Great Bar. Of course, severe delays anti-clockwise on the M25, which remains closed. Investigation work between junction 11 for Chertsey and junction 10 for the A3 in the Wisley interchange. And a 15-minute travel time now heading clockwise towards an accident closing a lane just after St Albans at junction 22.
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0: 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Your National Disputation Verification Station. The home of common sense. This is Talk.
1: Welcome back. Somebody said earlier, the thing about your breakfast show is it goes from the sublime to the ridiculous. The reason that I won't sit here and do 4 hours of completely serious news is because all of us will be in rehab. The world is scary enough. The problems are manifest. Just to give you some idea of what I deal with, Christian's just said, I've just found this name of restaurants that are really weird and it's brilliant. Why don't you ask them in the next half an hour what they can think? Do they think of any restaurant they've been to? Let me give you some examples. Apparently there's a fish and chip shop in Wales called The Codfather. That's very good, I like that. There's a shoe shop called The Supermarket. Very, very good. There's a fish and chip shop in Wales called A Fish Called Rhonda. My absolute favourite is in the Midlands, an Indian called... Tika, give us a chance. Is that right? Oh, Tika Chance on Me. All right, got it wrong. Tika Chance on Me. So very quickly, just as a side bet to everything else that's going on, any funny name shops, there's a prize. Have we got banana, Tommy? No bananas, no mugs. The budget is absolutely over on this show. 87222. Scott, good morning.
27: Morning, Jez. Scott here from Birmingham. Brilliant show, as always. Just listening to you now with Isabel. Mate, We've got to put this into perspective with Notting Hill Carnival and these arrests, 560, I believe. You keep mentioning a handgun was found. Let's put this into perspective and tell it how it is, mate. This wasn't just a handgun. This was a loaded handgun. It was a loaded handgun, ready to be deployed, ready to kill. That's what we're up against, buddy. I don't remember a handgun, a loaded handgun being found at the last Tommy Robinson march. So let's put things into perspective, shall we, Houses of Parliament, Labour government, and look at things exactly how they are. Anyway, keep it up, Jez. Great show.
1: Thanks, mate. 9:30. Yeah, that's reacting to the news that at the Notting Hill Carnival, a record number of arrests were made over the 2 days. 560. Two knife attacks, one stabbing, a slashing, a loaded handgun, he says, was seized. 62 weapons recovered. A 20-man in his 20s died, having been pursued by the police. The Met Police, though, responded by saying the event had been an overwhelmingly positive success. I only used the United Kingdom march as an example. Not that I support that, but here you are, Keir Starmer at the time. 23 arrests, and Starmer went, "We're in the fight for the soul of this country. And the Unite March is a stark reminder." No, you didn't sound like Churchill. It's a stark reminder of exactly what we're up against. That's what you're dealing with, peeps. Before Thomas Godfrey, you see, you've done it already, haven't you? Christian, oh, I'm thinking of some stupid names for shops. Thank you very much indeed. Here are some hair dryers from Mary. Hair Force One. Hairdressers. Die Hard. I like it. Clipties. Hairway to Heaven. Sheer Genius. See, that's very clever. Hair Today, Die Tomorrow. My favourite. And my favourite absolute one, thanks, Mary, is Scissor Me Timbers. You see what I did there? 0344-499-1000. Let's go to the, well, he is the best news. Now, I'm not going to say he's the best news reporter because there'll be an argument. From the Sun, he's a legend. Thomas Godfrey, good morning.
3: Good morning, Jeremy. How are you doing?
1: Well, I'm all right. But what, you're too lazy to come in? What's going on, man?
3: I've got a new coffee machine. I want to try it out, so I thought I'd say it.
1: That's all journalists need, a coffee machine. Good man. Great to have you on. I know the Sun will be all over it today. First day at school almost for Andy Burnham. Millions of kids going back to school in the next few days across the United Kingdom. First day, really, that this man has faced any sort of scrutiny whatsoever, this time from his peers, fellow MPs. In my mind, and many who have called, Thomas, the reality of the job, the reality of having to pay somehow for all these things you promise, is about to hit the Mancunian Messiah like a thunderbolt, isn't it?
3: Yeah, I mean, I've been going around for the last 6 weeks calling him the vibe minister, because it does feel like basically everything is being run on sort of vague policies, ideas, you know, happy, good-feeling ideas. Let's make everything cheaper and eventually someone has to pay for it. And I think that realisation is going to set in for him today. We're going to see Andy Burnham in a suit for what feels like probably only the second time when he goes into the House of the Parliament. And I think at that moment, we're going to start seeing some of these pledges that he's made and his sort of ideas of bringing everything almost, it feels everything, into public ownership. I mean, I've got to be careful, I might end up in public ownership.
1: Yeah, you will, if you carry on like this with your coffee machine, Mike. Can I say that? It's interesting, but as a what I call a proper journalist, it's really, really important, right? We watched yesterday the recording. He'd done a sit-down pre-recorded with the BBC about stopping PC Andrew Harper's killers from being released, and that was the good news. What he failed to talk about was the 4,500 abusers and stalkers and sexual deviants that will be allowed out of prison under this government. And so I don't know who it was from the BBC, but they asked him. Now, I'm not being unfair, because I want my country to work and I'm sick to death of all sorts of politicians. But he floundered, Thomas. He started gulping and blinking. And I thought to myself, Christ, you're 6 weeks in, man. That's what comes with the job. You are going to be interrogated. It's bigger than being a mayor. This is the big boy's chair here. I really feel that, you know.
3: It is. And let's not forget, it took the best part of a month for Andy Burnham to U-turn on not freeing PC Andrew Harper's killers. I mean, imagine being the family of PC Andrew Harper, his mum, all over the media this weekend saying she felt she'd been put through the mill by the government. You know, 1 week they're staying in, then they might be coming out, and now they're staying in again. When really what it would have needed was someone decisive to just make the call at the earliest opportunity. No, people who have killed should not be let out of prison earlier than they otherwise would. I mean, in what world is that a good idea? And you talk about prison space, and you mentioned Dartmoor just before the break. It's because of radon gas, Jeremy, this sort of radioactive element. But let's be frank here. Prison bosses and the Ministry of Justice at that time, under the last government, should never have let it get that far. And now we're paying, I think, £15 million a year for this prison, to rent it from the Duchy of Cornwall, Prince William's sort of shell organisation he uses. And there are no prisoners in it.
1: Sorry. Dartmoor Prison not only is empty, but because of some radium leak, apparently, allegedly, we're still paying the royal family
3: still paying a huge, huge amount of money for that prison to just sit empty. And we're not getting any sort of rebate on that as well. And so it's a real lose-lose situation. But look, I mean, it's been that way for the best part of 2 years. And no one from the Labour government has decided, you know what we're going to do? We're going to free up 600 prison cells at Dartmoor by just going in and fixing it. I mean, I'm sure there are some radon gas specialists around.
1: Well, I'm sure there are, because
3: the problem safely.
1: What we've been dealing with this morning is that Alec Norris, the Justice Secretary, in response to the fact that, and again, it didn't come out, you know, PC Andrew Harper's killers in prison, good. 4,500 let out. To stay where? In HMOs, in hotels, in the next stage, if they don't have a home to go to. Alex Norris, I'm supposed to swallow this rubbish every day. Did you hear him in the news? He said, they said be creative and they said be quick. So I've come up with a creatively quick idea to deal with it, and that is to convert prison laundry rooms at the cost of £110 million. So, of course, it begs the question, because my lot are quite switched on. So who's going to do the cleaning? That'll be outsourced. I bet that costs more than £110 million quid to that. It's all about, to me, window dressing, and they think that we're stupid enough not to dig and look and ask for the full story, right?
3: Yeah, I mean, it feels like ministers want to kick the can down the road, don't they? They want to just delay, instead of actually dealing with the problem at its cause. And that would, of course, be to build more prison spaces or to invest in some sort of temporary...
1: Somebody said earlier, what about Nightingale?
3: Nightingale prisons. We had Nightingale hospitals. We had Nightingale courts. You know, it was weird going to court in a hotel room, but it was necessary during COVID, OK? We had to all do it. This is a crisis now. We have to do something about it. The creative and quick solution would be to, instead of spending the hundreds of millions of pounds we seem to be spending on HMOs for asylum seekers and other sorts of things, to actually find somewhere where we can spring up a prison to hold criminals. And then, once either you restructure how sentences are done or you just build more permanent prisons, then you can close those Nightingale prisons down. And I bet you there is a way to do that for cheaper than £110 million. Which, of course, will not be the base cost of it, because all the services you knock out of the prison system, the laundries, the offices, etc., well, those people have to go do their job somewhere, and that's going to cost even more money. So this is not a permanent solution. And how long will it be, Jeremy, before the human rights defenders, this sort of human rights lobby and lawyers, work out that they could have a very, very good payday by going into bat prisoners who are made to sleep on the floor of a laundry room? Yes, it's not nice, but prison's not nice. It's not meant to be nice. But you know, honestly, the moment any sort of human rights person, you know, even steps out of line or goes outside the letter of the law, that will be a court case. I wouldn't even be surprised if this policy ended up being reversed by a judge.
1: Mate, honestly, I sit here like a proud dad. It's absolutely spot on. One other thing, I know the Sun share... I share, you share, we all share the same opinion. The BBC under fire today. Last year we had, interesting, and Daniel Hannan says it's okay. People have their opinions. I'm all for free speech. But last year Bob Villain at Glastonbury screaming death, death to the IDF, I feel, went beyond the pale. And my argument is the BBC is supposed to be unbiased. I said to Daniel Hannan, on Sunday we had Loyal Karner, no idea who he's shouting, F Nigel Farage and Free Palestine, right? So the people for free speech, and I'm all for free speech, will say, you should be able to deal with that. That's fine. But where's the balance? He said, oh, you wouldn't get anybody anti-pro Farage or pro-Israel at Glastonbury or at Reading Festival. So it is skewed, it is biased. You're only getting one side. And I will maintain until I drop off this chair that the BBC, to expect people to give them £172 a year, the people would expect a balanced view on everything. For example, yesterday, because we have the BBC on in the background, not one mention in the 4 hours that I was on about the 4,500 prisoners who will be released. They mentioned, quite rightly, the prisoners that killed Andrew Harper were part of his death, and quite rightly, they stay in prison. But that tells you everything. There's an agenda. And I'm not even trying to be conspiratorial. I'm being honest.
3: Yeah, I mean, I think artistic expression is important. You know, you can say what you want on stage. There is a free speech argument, of course. But you're right. If it was on the Today Show, maybe you'd have two different sides. But, you know, Reading and Leeds Festival, you're not going to have that, are you? And so the BBC has a duty on its light entertainment shows and music festival coverage. The things that are just overtly political and things which are quite, you know, not extreme political views, but they are outside of the mainstream to some extent. Those sorts of views, are they really the things you want as a broadcast to be going out to millions of people, including a significant number of young people who probably have only just tuned in to watch that guy set? I don't listen to his music. I can't tell you if it's good or not. But I'm sure he has many fans who don't want to be lectured on politics. I'm sure he has many fans who just want to hear him perform his songs or even sing along with them. I think the BBC's got it wrong again because, as you say, there's never an opposing view. And I've got a theory, and maybe this is too conspiratorial, but I've got a theory that if an artist got up on stage and said, you know what, I quite like the Tories, or actually Brexit was good, I reckon that would be edited out.
1: Well, there you go. There's my whole goddamn argument. They talk about free speech and the streaming service. Thomas, fantastic, mate. We were talking about places where, you know, shops with names, and Mark said, looking at your hair, he reckons you got your hair cut at a cut above the rest.
3: Well, I've got one for you. I mean, I think it was 10 years ago or so in the Midlands, we had a legal dispute between a man whose surname was Singh and the supermarket Sainsbury's because he'd renamed his corner shop Singsbury's. Which is brilliant. And he lost that legal dispute and in a moment of inspired genius, renamed it Morrisings. And that's the level of creativity I think we should all be operating with.
1: That is bloody brilliant. You're a legend. Thomas Godfrey, news reporter on The Sun. Thank you so much indeed. God bless you. 20 to 10. Jez, we can't fly our national flag. Why is the Notting Hill Carnival allowed to continue to look at the flags that were flying there? Very interesting point. Morning, Jeremiah. Matt in Huddersfield. This is brilliant. Kebab shop called Abra Kebabra, where I live, and a butty van called Jurassic Pork. Brilliant. Joanna from Salisbury. Hey, Jez. Pickled Frog Cafe, Bar and Bistro in... Pickled Frog Cafe, Bar and Bistro in Salisbury. Like that. The Dog Walker in Newport. Jez, there's a chip shop in Wales called Casino Risol. Very good. Julian in Newport, feel free to do your dodgy Welsh accent. Casino Risol, is it? Jez, you're forgetting a fish and chip shop up north called the Frying Scotsman, says Steve. I like that. A tantastic tanning shop near Consett, County Durham. Tantastic, I like that. A fish and chip shop called My Place, A-I-C-E, in Essex, says Lee. Codfather's Fish and Chips in Saltash in Cornwall, JK. Your brains are brilliant. Chris, good morning.
4: Morning, Jeremy, and how are you this morning?
1: I'm all right, mate. I'm all right. I'm good. We've got loads to cram in. What's your point, buddy boy?
4: Well, first of all, I totally agree with everything you say about the migrants, and you get worked up, and I'm with you on that, because Andy Burnham, at his Prime Minister's questions, will come out with, oh, I've reduced the bus fares, I've taken a little bit off of the VAT.
1: I couldn't agree more. I couldn't agree more. I'm beginning to doubt whether he's got the cerebral ability to do this job. And I could be way out of line there. He might be the best Prime Minister we've ever had. I watched him in that BBC interview and he started to blink. And that tells me absolutely everything I need to know.
4: He will be absolutely useless at Prime Minister's question time. He'll come out flowering about everything. He's got no intention of stopping the boats. All this bully keeps coming out with about, oh, the number of boats have been reduced this year, which shows that the policy's working. No, it doesn't. They're just getting bigger boats with more people on it.
1: So where are you based, buddy?
4: Eh?
1: Where are you based?
4: Oxford.
1: Bless your heart. We appreciate your support to talk. Tell your friends, all right? We're here every single day. Thank you so much indeed. Mark's in Burnham. No, he's not in Burnham. This is Mark on Burnham. There's a thought.
5: Hi, gentlemen. Mark from Manchester. I'm getting sick of this now. Andy Burnham is not from Manchester. He might be from a greater Manchester, but he's not from Manchester like me. Okay, so stop saying it. He's from Manchester. He's not. He's from the Whittle. Okay? And while we're at it, you're on about this tax money that we're only bringing in 330 million in tax. And then we're paying 330 million in benefits. Well, you've got to really understand that we're not really bringing in 330 million in tax, gentlemen. What it is, you've got the private sector workers who's paying all the tax, And then you've got the public sector workers paying their tax. What is recycled tax? Because it's recycled off the private sector. So really, it's about 200 million we're taking in tax. If you don't bring in the public sector, have a good show.
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4: 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One use per day.
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7: Well-informed conversation across the nation.
8: I do think it's patting people on the head in a rather patronising way.
5: This is Talk.
9: They're really worried about me here. Apparently, I'm beginning to show signs of ageing. Let me share this with you, dear listener, right? Let me read it. This is what I got. Jez, can you float this idea to your TV bigwig friends? Tommy, Charlie, and Alan Carr rock into a prison and have 2 weeks to turn it round and create more cells, says Mark in Metherington. Now, I thought that was Tommy spreadsheet, my Tommy, Tommy spreadsheet. I thought that was Charlie Rowley and Alan Carr. Oh, no, apparently it's the gut. What's it called? Ground Force team. It's Tommy Walsh, Charlie, yeah, and Alan Carr. So I apologise to my Tommy spreadsheet, Tommy, and Charlie Rowley. I thought it was about them. Jez, Andy Burnham will get annihilated day one in Parliament. He's a ballless, empty vessel like Starmer in a black T-shirt and a guitar. Strum on, says James from Plymouth. He's getting it quite a lot already, isn't he? He is indeed. Thank you very much, Steve, for tuning in this morning, by the way. I cannot do any show without this man. I adore him. Author of Entitled, The Rise and Fall of the House of York. Let's say a very good morning to Andrew Lowney. Andrew, good morning.
10: Good morning.
9: Your special take, please, on the latest royal news, which impacts, of course, on the family that you have looked into and have been investigating for years. News yesterday, Andrew, that Fergie, who allegedly knew that Harry and Meghan were plotting their return, is being banked by a golf benefactor, is heading back to the United Kingdom. She's rented a house at vast expense and allegedly, but we never know what the truth about her is, she could be doing a tell-all TV interview, which I'm sure would reverberate. My question to you we know she likes money. Is she literally going to sell her soul, including her ex-husband's, just to feather her own nest?
10: Well, I think the interesting thing is that, I mean, she's kept out of this country for the last 9 months, worried that she might be arrested. And I think the fact that she's come back here very openly must be because she feels she's safe to do so. And I can't believe the police have done all their investigations and said that you're fine, go away. So I think she's done some deal. And that deal, I suspect, because people are finding it difficult to get women to come forward to talk about the sex trafficking of her ex-husband, is that she will squeal to save her own skin. But it kind of puts a bit of a myth to the happiest divorced couple ever.
9: When you say squeal, you're talking to the police or to the newspapers or TV?
10: Well, I think talking to the police. I think I don't think she is going to do an interview. I mean, I know that she's turned down £1 million from one of her favourite TV producers. But I think she's kind of hinting at these things, kind of shot across the bows of the royals, just to kind of keep them on side. I think she may well still be negotiating some sort of deal for herself. And that's always been the problem for the royals. Do they keep her inside the tent and try and keep her quiet, or do they kind of just cast her adrift and just pray that she doesn't bring them all down?
9: My God, and you know, people tuning in will go, no, but everything that you've ever said is going to happen with the House of York tends to. You are saying that you believe that she's come back here knowing she's safe from prosecution and potentially cut a deal and will squeal to the police, which will put pressure on Andrew. That in itself is correct. And that the accusation or the belief that she might do a sit-down interview or whatever is simply, if you like, currency to hold over the head of the royal family.
10: Yes, I mean, I'm only speculating, but that's certainly the sort of word I'm getting. I mean, the sort of factor here is the future of her daughters, and that's always been the hold over her. If she does anything, they'll take away the titles or they'll not invite them to Sandringham for Christmas. But I think that's likely to happen anyway. So in some ways, she's been cornered and she, you know, doesn't have too many options now.
9: Andrew Mountbatten-Windsor, in all of his naivety and stupidity, if this turns out to be true, the woman you said, the happiest divorced couple in the world who live together and all that, would he see that coming?
10: Well, I mean, I've speculated on that piece in the paper, so presumably he's seen that. But no, I suspect he thought, there were two

0: partners in crime, and they were going to be safe as long as they didn't speak out. And that's sort of what's happened so far. Andrew's friends are not talking. They're all kind of know they would be implicated if they did. And so there's a sort of a murder that continues. And I think the police are struggling slightly because of this murder.
1: Do you think the desire amongst the police, certainly amongst people that we speak to, there is a desire for justice to be brought? You talk about the difficulties the police might face, but do you think there's a resolve to continue investigating, or can you imagine and see this disappearing, or would indeed her information perhaps lead to the prosecution of her ex-husband?
0: Well, I used to think this was going to be kicked into the long grass, but just information I've been given recently, I do think the police are taking it seriously, or some parts of the police, Thames Valley, for example. I mean, the strange thing is Police Scotland don't seem to be doing anything, and yet there were lots of women trafficked up to Balmoral. My worry is that when it gets to the CPS, that they will say, sorry, we haven't got enough evidence to mount a prosecution. And we can't do anything. And of course, the other factor is this is going to take years. And I think by the time any charges might be laid, we'll be in a new reign.
1: What do we know about the Duke of York? You know, well, no, sorry, the Duke of York, Andrew Mountbatten Windsor. You know far more than the rest of us. That's Fergie. Is his life literally just stuck in this farm up in Sandringham? I was in Norfolk. It's true, over the summer for a week with my kids and some other people, and we went to Sandringham, and I just thought, oh my God, the kids love it. Whereabouts? Oh my God, I want to see him. Is he literally housebound? Is he getting out and about? What do we know about his movement?
0: Well, I think the public story is he's housebound and occasionally goes for a ride or a walk, and that's about it. I mean, he's not in the souvenir shop at Sandringham. But the fact is, he is travelling. I mean, I think I revealed the other day he'd been to the south of France. He's actually thinking of buying property there. That doesn't suggest that he thinks he's going to continue to be housed at Her Majesty's pleasure, whether it's at Sandringham or Belmarsh.
1: Can you imagine him, not just because of the pressure, but if, say, this happens that you've said about Fergie and everything else, can you imagine before he's, not before he's prosecuted, but can you imagine this will drive him from this land and he will live ultimately somewhere else? I mean, I hear and read that he doesn't have a relationship with his daughters anymore.
0: Yes, I think the family relations are very fractured. Yes, I think he will go after a better climate, and it will solve a lot of people's problems if he disappears to, let's say, the Gulf or even the south of France into exile. I mean, that's what the royal family do. They try and contain people by kind of getting them out of Britain. That's what they did with the Duke of Windsor. So I think people will be angered if they don't feel he's facing justice. He's been allowed to go and live his life as a sort of retiree in a nice warm climate.
1: Do we know anything about the king in all of this, Andrew? You've talked about Fergie. Where's the king's position on Andrew Mountbatten Windsor?
0: Well, there's no love lost between them. I think that Charles can see the reputational damage. I think he's slightly less ruthless than the Prince and Princess of Wales about this. I mean, he was passed the baton by his mother, and he's going to pass on the baton to his son rather than deal with it. And I think that's the wrong solution. It's always too little, too late with the royal family. So I think he does have some sympathy. I know that Andrew is seeing, for example, Princess Anne and Prince Edward. He's actually going off to Gatcombe to see them. So he's not having such a bad life. And I think that you talked about window dressing before, and that's, I'm afraid, what happens here. The royal family say one thing in public, but there are very different things going on behind the scenes.
1: I don't want to get into Harry and Meghan because I want to talk to you about the York. She's today bitching about security, blah, blah, blah, blah, blah. Harry and the Duke of York, we know the complete animosity. We saw it on the steps of that funeral, I think, or wedding, I'm not sure which one, between Prince William and Andrew Mountbatten Windsor. Do Harry and the ex-Duke of York have any sort of relationship, Andrew?
0: Well, I wrote originally in my book about a fight they'd had because Andrew's being very rude about Meghan, which Harry denied. I still stand by the story. But I do think sometimes my enemy's enemy is my friend. And I think there is a kind of pairing up, certainly at the moment, of Fergie, who's always, her daughter Eugenie's always been friendly with Harry, that there is a little bit of a sort of Team Sussex building up with the Spencer family as well. And they're swapping notes. I mean, Fergie, in some ways, has been an inspiration to Meghan. She's been selling jam quietly and going to the royal box for years. And Meghan wanted to emulate her and couldn't.
1: Amazing, mate. I love speaking to you. Please, peeps, if you haven't bought it, go and buy it. Entitled The Rise and Fall of the House of York. Andrew Lowney makes these comments and they always turn out to be correct. And no doubt more of that will come out. This is Talk Breakfast. We're here till 10. Julia Black back today. Ian Collins at lunchtime. Kevin O'Sullivan on Drive. That's the way you line up. We're back in three.
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12: He's in Perth and Kinross, added south on the A9. An accident partially blocking the carriageway from Green Loaning down towards Dunblane. And Lonkies and Surrey, heading through Puttenham, added west on the A31. An accident partially blocking Hogsback at Puttenham Hill. It's queuing for over 4 miles, added clockwise on the M25 now, towards an accident closing two lanes just after St Albans at Junction 22, with severe delays anti-clockwise. Still closed for investigation work from Junction 11 at Chertsey towards Junction 10 for the A3 and the Wisley interchange, with queues backing beyond Junction 13. For stains.
2: 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Across the UK, this is Talk.
1: Welcome back, and can I tell you, she's waltzed back into Studio One looking. Hola, you've been to. What
13: I've been to France, haven't
1: I? Was going to say. Bonjour.
13: Bonjour.
1: How are you?
13: I'm very, very well indeed. Very well rested. Oh, so much sleep. So many croissants, so much rosé, so much sleep.
1: I was going to ask, you had a drink.
13: There's
1: do you
13: a
1: ever dip a croissant in rosé?
13: Yeah, I mean, you dip anything in rosé. Still works in my
1: good girl. We've only got about a minute.
13: Mostly
1: great,
13: the gob.
1: Great. There you go. Great to have you back. What you got on?
13: Yeah, well, we're going to be talking about Andy Burnham. I'm sure you know he's got that first cabinet meeting.
1: First day at school.
13: First day at school for a lot of people as well. We've got Andy Burnham's going to make a statement to the Commons. And apparently it's all going to be about hope and change. And apparently the way to grow the UK economy, this is genius, taking more essential services into public ownership. I don't think that is the way to grow the
1: economy. Brackets, I think he might raise taxes, close brackets, yeah, to give all his union mates a pay.
13: Hope and change, everything's going to be fine.
1: Well, we look forward to
13: it. We're all sorted.
1: Yeah, be fine. You've got so much to catch up on. She is here. The Queen is back. 0344 499. If you just tuned in, that didn't sound right at all, does it? 0344 499 1000. Text 287 222. Julia Hartley Brewer on the other side of the news at 10. We'll see you tomorrow morning, 6 o'clock at your place. Thanks for watching. Ta-ra.
2: 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On the hour. Headlines.
14: Prison spaces could run out by May, leaving England and Wales with 600 cell spaces short, according to the Times. It's after the Prime Minister cut the number of prisoners who qualify for early release and announced £110 million spending to build hundreds of extra prisoner places. Shadow Justice Secretary Nick Timothy told Talk government policy is too narrow.
15: This government has sat on its hands. There's hundreds of places that are actually perfectly okay to use that aren't being used because of a lack of prison officers. officers. There are thousands more prison places that are certified for use but are not able to be used because of ridiculous regulations.
14: The cost of government borrowing in Britain has risen to its highest level since 2008 after a global sell-off in the bond market. The yield on 10-year UK gilts, a benchmark for what the Treasury pays to borrow money, climbed to an 18-year high of 5.21 pence. Nearly 30 years after Tupac Shakur was murdered, there has finally been a conviction. Former gang leader Dwayne Davis, also known as Keefe D, faces life in prison for his role in the drive-by shooting. He'd previously spoken to police under a protective deal years ago, but after he released his memoirs, they had grounds to arrest him. Here's the moment they did that in 2023.
16: Hey, Keith, Metro Police, come over here. Hey, Metro Police, come over here, right?
17: Thanks, buddy.
14: Officials say the number of people killed in last week's flash floods in Nepal and Tibet has risen to more than 1,000. Up to 48 British nationals are also still missing. And the government say their crackdown on illegal migrants is bearing fruit after the number of small boats crossing the channel this summer fell to its lowest level since 2019. It's as reports suggest there are fewer gangs, but they are using bigger boats. That's the latest. I'm back in an hour's time with an update. I'm Sangeeta Kando.
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2: 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Julia Hartley Brewer's Talk Nation.
13: A very, very good morning to you. This is Talk, the Home of Common Sense with me, Julia Hartley Brewer. Yeah, I'm back from all my summer holes. Thank you very much for bearing with us. Lots of fantastic folk standing in. Thank you very much indeed to them. Really can't wait to get straight into this show. Loads to talk about. As I say, we are the Home of Common Sense. And whether you're listening on DAB Plus Radio, watching on YouTube, all the other myriad ways of listening and watching in this newfangled world, thank you very much indeed for joining us. Do take a look at our YouTube page, Julia Hartley Brewer Show. Easy to find. You can hit subscribe. You never have to miss a thing. Coming up in this hour, we are going to be discussing, of course, Andy Burnham. He's addressing MPs in the Commons for the first time today at 2:30. He's got a cabinet meeting at the moment. Got that 2:30 today. We've then got PMQs for the first time tomorrow. After 6 weeks of him being PM and tinkering while Rome burns, he is finally going to have to answer some questions. Apparently, he wants it to be like a new kind of much more less gladiatorial and much more sort of friendly and jokey PMQs. Well, good luck with that, Andy, because you're facing Kemi Badenoch and she's going to rip you to shreds if you try that approach. But apparently, all today it's going to be about his vision about Britain's future. Hope and change. He wants a sense of optimism. And that is great because stark contrast to what Keir Starmer was like when he became Prime Minister a couple of years ago, when it was all like, oh, it's all doom and gloom, isn't it awful? That said, I'm not entirely sure that being optimistic and apparently devolving power to Number 10 North and a big fake door, spending a fortune on that, apparently the latest idea is more public control of public services is how you grow the economy. I literally think that may be the opposite of how you actually grow the UK economy, but we'll see. I may be proved wrong. Who knows? We'll talk about that. We'll talk about Kemi Badenoch's new reshuffled top team. And also, lots more to talk about Notting Hill Carnival, the BBC quite happily choosing to put a rapper from Reading Festival singing F. Farage. Oh, I mean, so brave and original. Well done. But also the Green Party. The usual madness. They want to give men the legal right to compete in women's sports. I'll call them trans women, but of course they are men. This after a fantastic bunch of girls have got together. Yeah, I'm going to call them girls. I'm one of them. Talking about park run and ensuring that when there is a record for a women's fastest run, this is going to blow your mind. It's actually by a woman. I know, incredible revolutionary stuff. Anyway, all of that coming up, plenty more besides. Delighted to say that joining me today is Tom Slater, editor of Spiked Online. A very, very good morning to you.
17: Morning.
13: Now, I'm very excited to say you're going to be doing a little bit of sitting in the hot seat presenting Thursday night.
17: Yep. 7 to 10.
13: Standing in for Peter Carwell.
17: Very exciting.
13: Fantastic. And we had the wonderful Benedict Spence, all of our favourites, in last night. I don't know if the pensioners all, you know, tore him apart for his views on the triple lock. Don't know if he survived. He may not be alive today. Who knows?
17: No one's heard from him.
13: He might have been lynched. He might have been lynched by anyone over the age of 65. We don't
17: know.
13: He's
17: not safe to walk through Tunbridge Wells
13: yes,
17: anymore.
13: Yes, exactly. Benedict, if you give us a signal that you're alive and well after your show. But a great success there. So I'm sure that will be also on Thursday. Do tune in to that. More of Tom Slater. Absolutely. That's what we need. So, I mean, it's all going swimmingly well.
17: Mm.
13: New PM,
17: yep.
13: Hope and change. There's been some guitar playing, not impromptu, in Ukraine. There's been a lot of T-shirt wearing, a lot of TikTok videos. We've had a little bit of money that's going to be taken off some of our bills, which, like energy bills, which are also going up by more than that at the same time. A lot of tinkering, a lot of thumbs up to camera, testing of pork scratchings in pubs, and it's all going brilliantly well. Basically, you know, the rubber's going to hit the road this week. We're back in sort of real time. People are back at work. Kids are going to be back at school. If not this week, next week. Well, Scottish kids already well back at school. But crucially, he's got cabinet. He's going to address Parliament. Nice of him to bother. After 6 weeks as Prime Minister, and he's going to be having... He's going to address Parliament, and he's actually going to be telling us a little bit about his vision for Britain.
17: Mm.
13: A little bit more than we got in that speech he gave at Number 10 Downing Street, and a couple of odd interviews, I don't know, a little chat with a footballer turned crisp salesman, Gary Lineker. We haven't had any big hard-hitting interviews, have we? You know, proper political editors, you might ask him some tough questions. But apparently his view is we just need more hope, more optimism, and more public control of essential services. So that works well.
17: If only we'd thought of this earlier. We could save ourselves a hell of a lot of pain. It's going to be a tricky...
13: Didn't Mousy Tong think of that?
17: Yeah, I mean, it would almost be, I think, flattering Andy Burnham with more vision than he actually has to liken him to even one of history's greatest monsters. I think the problem with Andy Burnham is he doesn't really believe in very much. It's all sort of vibes, and that this is the week where the vibes collide with reality. I think he's got some tough set piece things to deal with, most notably PMQs, which I think is kind of much more chummy, collegiate approach. It's just really not going to wash.
13: I mean, you could try that, but if Kemi Badenoch then says, "Well, no, I just asked you a specific question. Answer the question."
17: It's just not going to work.
13: I mean, you can't just go fetch my guitar.
17: Yeah, exactly.
13: Don't give him a kumbaya. How many dangerous men are going to be released from prison October the 1st? Kumbaya, kumbaya. I don't think that she'll be coming round the mountain when she comes. I don't think that's going to wash.
17: I'm worried you're giving him my ideas now. But he's got that to sort out. And then he's got some tricky decisions as well, hasn't he? Because there's the prisoner release issue, which is continuing to dog him. There's also what's going to happen with Jack Dore and Rosebank. There's all of these things coming over the hill. And
13: a lot of it is being pushed into long grass.
17: Yeah, that's how he operates, isn't it? He's a lot like Boris Johnson in some ways, I think. Bit of a people pleaser, kind of agrees with the last person he spoke to, bit malleable, and we all know how that ended up. So I think it'll be interesting to see how he performs this week, but I dare say he'll emerge from it a slightly more diminished figure than he entered into.
13: Apparently, at some point, we're going to get a 10-year plan. That's in November. How many prime ministers have come in with a 10-year plan? I mean, seriously, have a 10-week plan, be more realistic.
17: Yeah.
13: I wouldn't mind if you even had a plan for the next 10 minutes. That would do me.
17: It's pretty arrogant as well, 10 years, isn't it? Like, Stalin had 5.
13: Yeah, exactly. Even Stalin, that election's
17: had
13: 5.
17: And he had a lot more job security, arguably. So, height of arrogance, I think.
13: I mean, he is sort of laughable.
17: I'm glad we've covered Stalin and Mao.
13: Oh, no, but I don't know why that came up with a socialist leader. I mean, he calls himself a socialist. Mind you, it's only Keir Starmer. Do you know, one of the things I found absolutely fascinating is that this is my favourite thing. I mean, I do keep abreast of the news when I'm away, and I have to really struggle not to tweet about something. No, once I tweet about this. But a YouGov poll for The Times at the weekend found more than a quarter of voters had expected Andy Burnham to do well and believe he has so far. Another 17% said they expected him to do poorly, but he had exceeded their expectations. He's literally done nothing. But he'd exceed... How badly did they think that he would do? I mean, we all knew he was going to be a good communicator. He doesn't immediately put you back up in the way that Keir Starmer does by, you know, calling everyone a bigot.
17: Mm.
13: I mean, that doesn't go down well with people who are just protesting against, you know, little children being slaughtered to death in the Southport, weirdly. But it is quite bizarre that people... I mean, I'm flabbergasted by how many people like that, but then there's some much more detailed sort of focus group stuff that Lord Ashcroft does, and his is really interesting. People go, OK, but can you tell us what you're going to do now?
17: Yes.
13: OK, we thing is, it's been summer. He took a week's holiday, 2 weeks into the job. Everyone else, I mean, you know, people have been on their holes. They're just focusing on it was hot weather. People didn't have time for it. People are a bit bored with the politics thing. And now people are going, right, OK, right. So in a month's time, my heating bill's going to... I might need my heating on. My heating bill's going to go up. Bit worried about job security ahead of Christmas. People are starting to deal with real life again in September. And I'm not entirely sure that he's up to it.
17: No, and I think people were willing to give him the benefit of the doubt just because of how much they were relieved to have Keir Starmer shuffle off of the political
13: scene.
17: Yeah,
13: it was a no Keir Starmer bounce, yeah. Not a Andy Burnham.
17: Exactly, and it wasn't even that big of a bounce, to be honest. I think they were probably expecting it to be a little bit higher, and it's come and gone pretty quickly. Especially where Andy Burnham is concerned as well, is that everything so far has been sort of presentational.
13: Yeah.
17: It has been the TikTok videos, it's been the speech without the lectern, it's been things that will get a certain type of kind of Westminster lobby journalist excited because they really like the communication side of politics rather than the substance a lot of the time. But I think that's going to wear thin pretty quickly.
13: Absolutely.
17: And there hasn't really been a honeymoon, there has been more of a sort of grace period, I think. And now that's over.
13: Yeah, people are going, OK, all right, well, now tell us.
17: Exactly.
13: Well, that's it. So apparently, so he's going to set out direction of government, he's talking to his cabinet this morning. He's going to be in the Commons for 2 hours, not all of that speaking. He's going to be answering questions. PMQ's on Wednesday. Macron is also visiting, London on Wednesday. Then we slip to the end of the month. Well, we've got more party conferences coming up. Parliament's only back for a couple of weeks. And then we've got Labour Party conference starts the final week of September. And we've got October 28th, the budget. That's not that far away. And that's when John Healey, the new Chancellor, is going to have to try and deal with the fact that, yeah, let's spend more on this, let's spend more on that. We're not cutting welfare, we're not cutting this and that. We're going to spend some more on defence.
17: Mm-hmm.
13: Or are we? Something he resigned as Defence Secretary over, and he's going to have to deal with all of that. Pushing a load of stuff on welfare reform, on tackling NEETs, the young people not working, on education and employment, and training. All of that's being pushed into the long grass. 10-year plan, apparently is in November. Again, I don't think he has a plan for the next year, let alone 10 years. So there's a lot coming up. But the question I want to ask you today is Andy Burnham claiming today, we are told, 2:30 this afternoon, that bringing more essential services under public control is the only way to boost growth. I want to hear your reaction to that, particularly if you run a small business. You might have a view on that. Give us a call, 0344 499 1000. Text the word talk and your message to 87222. Get in touch with us on X at Talk TV. Calls are charged to the national rate. Text cost 1, standard network rate message. I'd love to know also if you're one of the people who actually had a favourable view of Andy Burnham before he started and actually still think he's done well, or you're going, oh, I thought he'd be terrible, but I'm not actually that bothered by him. I'm quite liking the guy. I like the cut of his jib. I think he's got the right plan. I'd love to hear from you as well. If you, like me, just go, nice guy, not up to the job, which is where I am. I'd love to hear your thoughts as well. 0344 499 1000. It is interesting, isn't it? We had that reshuffle from Kemi Badenoch of the Tory front bench. Mel Stride out as Shadow Chancellor, Andrew Griffith in as the Shadow. This is going to be a big issue, a massive issue for the Tories. He's got more experience working in business than the whole of the Labour cabinet put together. That is quite something, isn't it?
17: That is. I saw that statistic, and it's one of those things which is going to be used to constantly batter the Labour Party with. The problem is, because of Andrew Griffith's involvement as a sort of junior Treasury minister in the mini-budget...
13: Yeah, Liz Truss.
17: Because of all of that, that's now going to be thrown back at him as well. So it'll be interesting to see how he fits into the role. Clearly, he's already kind of staked out his claim in the kind of Westminster step. I think clearly part of the reason that Mel Stride was put aside was, aside from what ideas he might have been generating, what interventions he might have been making, it just wasn't really landing.
13: But also he's got that kind of Tory grandee thing, hasn't he? It's very associated. That's the job with, like, Priti Patel out as Foreign Secretary. She's got some international role that's clearly been kind of made up, let's be honest, a face saver. But fundamentally, having a load of figures who are really, really associated with the last sort of few failing years of the Tory government doesn't look good if you are... And you, I mean, okay, Kemi Badenoch served in government, but she's had, I'm a new broom. Here's what I would have done if I via a leader, and he, and she's saying, look, here's what the mistakes were. Bit difficult to do that with a load of people who were basically, you know, Home Secretary or you know, he's in the Treasury team when that was actually all happening.
17: Now, I think that's a fair point. At the same time, I think one of the big problems the Tories have at the moment is that people just aren't paying attention. It's not so much that people would have associated the former Shadow Chancellor with 14 years of failure, it's that they wouldn't have been able to name him or pick him out of a police lineup. That is often the case anyway. We can often wildly overestimate how much people are properly following the kind of internal politics. But still, in terms of being able to land an argument, kind of set the agenda, that just wasn't happening. And given the economy is supposed to be the Tory sort of trump card as an issue most of the time, that was a big
13: problem. They certainly want, if there's a general election, that to be the big issue, not, say, immigration, which is the strongest issue for reform. And again, and reform, I would say, not as strong on the budget issue. Just mentioning one aspect, we'd mentioned John Healey, the Chancellor. He said that he's going to prove I'm no hypocrite on defence. He resigned back in, was it June? I mean, losing track, June, as Defence Secretary with a letter. I mean, it's not, it's all very clear. He believed that we should be spending 3% on defence by 2030 and 3.5% by
17: 3.5 by 2035.
13: And that wasn't going to happen. He wasn't being given the money. It was a massive shortfall. We've had some rig-a-dink stuff for the next, briefly Keir Starmer's replacement for him. But basically, when he took on the role as Chancellor, I think everyone went, well, that's clear. He must have done a deal. In no way he hasn't done a deal where he gets his 3% by 2030. Wouldn't appear that is the case. He's been accused of being a hypocrite, and basically, just after his own, you know, basically, you resigned, you reckoned you'd get yourself a nice big job, and you negotiated that with Andy Burnham. But he had the power at the point when he negotiated that job to say, I'm going to have the 3%. I mean, there isn't the money there. There isn't the money to spend that money on defence if you don't cut things like welfare. And clearly, very obvious, Andy Burnham has no intention of cutting welfare. The fact that the budget is going to be a few weeks before, you've got things like the Timms report, and there's another report as well on the Milburn report as well, looking at, you know, disability benefits, looking at needs, looking at all that stuff. If you aren't, if you deliberately make sure those reports are after the budget, which is what they've done, then you go, oh, we'll deal with that another year. If you ain't getting to grips with that, you're not going to find the money for defence unless you put up a hell of a lot of taxes.
17: And that's really the indications that we're getting now in the newspapers over the weekend. Talks about extending the windfall tax on oil and gas, or potentially introducing windfall taxes on bank profits as well. These are the sorts of options that they're now looking to explore, because they don't want to obviously breach the manifesto commitments any more than they kind of already have, to be frank, in relation to taxation on individuals. But again, businesses and certain sectors are naturally going to be fair game. So that's something which is clearly, we're back to that state of play. But could we ever really be surprised? Andy Burnham was basically put there by the soft left backbenchers of the Labour Party, who were furious that Keir Starmer and Rachel Reeves tried to make mild trims to the rate of increase of welfare spending.
13: I don't think they're soft left. I really think, I mean, they are, they're Corbynistas in all but name in terms of what they actually think. And these people genuinely, they genuinely think that if only we had more essential services in public ownership, then we would boost growth. The fact that the private sector, look, the absolute, I mean, I think an awful lot of the privatisation of public services was A, mad, because I think it was a monopoly.
17: Yeah.
13: You know, I can't choose who my, you know, I can't choose that I've got Thames Water or not providing my water, because I'm one of the 10 million people who lives in the Thames Water area. I can't go and have Yorkshire Water. So there isn't a competition. So I'm not really quite sure what the point of it is. Where you can have any competition, where we've seen, you know, things like telecommunications and things like that, that has actually been, I would say, a very good success. And in fact, the only really, really big problems I know, as a husband who works to the IT field, they have, is the one bit that's still basically state controlled, which is some key aspects of this, which is under BT control, and that's, to all intents and purposes, still a bit of sort of state-owned, state-controlled equipment. I mean, that's the big delay. But an awful lot of it, it wasn't kind of, you know, like the privatisation of the railways. We had the worst of privatisation, and we had the worst of still being in public ownership to a certain extent. So, but I don't understand when you've got. But I mean, private business has seen growth, not stratospheric, nothing like America or anything like that, but we have seen growth in the private sector in the UK as a whole over the last 20, 30 years. In the public sector, it has been absolutely zero. I mean, zero. No growth whatsoever in productivity. How on earth could anyone with a serious face argue, without their guitar in their hand, argue that taking things to public ownership will boost growth?
17: was also quite slippery because clearly there is an appetite in the Labour Party, in the sort of liberal left in the country more broadly, for more interventionist policies than we might have seen during the new Labour years or what have you. But at the same time, the clue is in the wording here, like public control. It's not even necessarily public ownership, nationalisation. Yeah. It's this kind of strange middle ground where there will be more kind of oversight. Again, kind of, Andy Burnham is convinced that because he got that bus network up and running, which wasn't really his idea and was set in train before he was there anyway.
13: And it's a bus network in a city. I mean, seriously, and he just got a five-year-old could organise it.
17: He got to pick the colours and, you know, stand in front of it or whatever, but cut the ribbon. But this was, and he's trying to treat this as a model for how the entire country's economy can be rewired. It's not as simple as all that. And also, I think a lot of people are looking for quite a dramatic change in policy towards nationalisation, towards, are also going to be disappointed because that's not really what's on offer here. It's a kind of triangulated version of that.
13: Yeah, it is, it looks mad. Like. It really is. Can we also just talk a little bit about small boats? Mm. Small boat arrivals have fallen to a six-year low. Now, the Tories are saying this is due to weather. But actually, there's no evidence that there have been, obviously, if there are heavy winds and things like that, heavy big waves, boats don't go. But that means they go next week rather than mm-hmm. this week. But actually, it does appear that in terms of over the summer months, you know, when you look at June, July, August, that we have actually seen a drop, substantial drop in the number of boats arriving on our shores. Now, is that down to, as Labour claiming, look, we're giving the French more money and they are actually tackling the boats, mm-hmm. our policies and things? Because let's face it, everyone in the know has always said the issue is the pull factors. That is the number one issue. None of those pull factors have gone away. What do you put it down to?
17: Well, it's interesting as well, because one thing I hadn't noticed until the weekend was that this, you know, 40-something percent drop in arrivals that have been heralded by the government recently actually mirrors roughly what across Europe they see in terms of illegal entrance into Europe as well, which is obviously, broadly speaking, maritime. So there could
13: so people
17: be
13: are coming into you. So it's not what's happening at the Channel, it's what's happening in the Med.
17: It could well be. And of course, that 43% drop that the government are often talking about, that's just small boats, whereas the illegal migration issue is bigger than that, of course. But that statistic about Europe did get me thinking that this could be the kind of downstream effects of a lot of changes, the political mood music changing in Europe to a larger degree, as well as things like the weather and other actions which are being taken, the state, what's been going on in the countries in which the people trafficking trade usually goes through. There's all kinds of different aspects. So it's one thing that Labour is right about when they say that it's a lot more complicated than purely what happens in terms of policy here. But the idea that this is entirely down to the Labour government really buckling down on this issue and that they've really shown that they've mean business. I mean, it just doesn't scan with
13: I
17: what
13: think
17: you see.
13: They're as surprised as we are looking at the stats,
17: very pleasantly
13: to be honest
17: surprised,
13: with you.
17: I'm
13: I
17: sure.
13: think, yeah. Let's also just finally, before we go to break, I want to talk about this ongoing issue of prison early release. We had, you know, it was a disaster. It happened in 22 under the Tories. It was going to happen again in 24, whether it was the Tories or Labour in charge, a load of people released. As we know from many, many people in that world, in that field, huge numbers of those people have ended up being returned to prison. They commit another crime or they breach their licence conditions and they get returned to prison. And very, very little actual monitoring of these people. We're told they're going to be tagged. Even if you breach your tag, you know, they don't. You get a slap on the wrist and nothing really happens, if anything at all. So there's lots of fears. First of all, we found out, you know, okay, it's not going to be murderers. It's not going to be rapists. It's not going to be groomers. Okay, and then people pointed out that PC Harper's, two of his killers who've been done for manslaughter, they were going to be released early. And then big hoo-ha about that. Andy Burnham on the back foot again and again eventually says, I mean, we saw it at the weekend and it's going to be reiterated in the Commons today, that actually anyone who's been convicted of manslaughter will not be released. That does mean that actually you're going to have, you know, a good sort of 1,000+ people not being released who would otherwise have been released under this early release scheme from October, November, December and onwards for the year. Now, of course, it's fascinating, and I remember saying this on air a few weeks ago, every time they take one group out, you don't want rapists coming out, you don't want groomers, and then people say, what about PC Harper's killers? Okay, so you don't want manslaughter. Well, what about domestic violence attackers? Stalkers, harassers. So now it's moved on to those people, and by the way, those people far more likely to reoffend than someone who's committed manslaughter, unless they're a domestic abuser. When, you know, And it's just absolutely fascinating. It's just moved to the next group. Their latest plan is they're bringing forward £110 million of already Justice Department money. But they're bringing forward that spending to look for existing space they convert to cells, such as offices, storerooms and prison laundries. I mean, I'm assuming these are prison laundries that are no longer in use, because I'm thinking you probably do need a prison laundry. I've met you people, you men, you need your laundry done. But again, we've got governors saying we haven't got the staff to keep prisoners safe, that we currently have. If we have more prisoners in each of these prisons, we won't be able to recruit extra staff and things become more dangerous.
17: Yeah, I mean, it's just a constant game of whack-a-mole, this policy area, not only in terms of which groups are you going to release or not going to release, but also how are you going to deal with the issue in the prison estate. The prison estate is creaking. There is a recruitment and retention issue, given how bad things have become. So even if you kind of pile more pressure onto the prison services in order to sort this out, that also comes with its own problems. Yeah. I mean, we all know that this is not a mess of Andy Burnham or the Labour Party's making, but he's made even more of a mess out of it by the way in which he's reacted and been very reactive. He seems to be led almost entirely by what the front pages of the newspapers are saying.
13: They don't seem to look ahead. I wonder what the next issue is going to be. But also, he's made it a front page story pretty much every day since he's been PM.
17: Because he keeps changing his position. He's come up with a new idea, a new wheeze. He's just spoken to someone else.
13: Why on earth was he ever called Flip-Flop Andy? Well, again, I think this is a taste of things to come. Listen, I'd love to hear your thoughts on everything we're talking about, anything and everything. Coming up, we'll be also talking about Notting Hill Carnival and all those arrests there, the BBC broadcasting F. Farage by a rapper at Reading Festival. I suppose at some point we should get to the guilty verdict for murder, for the 1996 murder of Tupac Shakur. How on earth did everyone's very excited about that in the morning news. Lots coming up. Want to hear from you. 0344 499 1000. If you want to confess to having been part of the murder plot for Tupac Shakur, do get in touch as well. 0344 499 1000 is the number to call. This is Talk.
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19: 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Travel trouble.
27: There are long delays for the anti-clockwise side of the M25. It is closed, causing severe delays, whilst accident investigation work continues from Junction 11 at Chertsey to the Wisley Interchange. Delays are to Junction 13 for Staines. There are long delays via Chertsey as traffic diverts 20 minutes clockwise on the opposite side to onlookers. And the clockwise side of the M25 is also queuing for 4 miles. Two lanes are closed to a broken down lorry, St Albans to South Mimms.
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0: Have you got the guts for talk? The home of common sense. This is Talk.
13: And a very, very good morning. Welcome back. 10:30 is the time. Let's get straight to your call. So 0344-499-1000. Let's go to Josie, who's in Leicester. Hello, Josie. What do you want to say?
4: Hiya. How are you?
13: Very well. I can hear you just fine, my darling.
4: Good to have you back.
13: Oh, thank you.
4: Yeah. So, basically, I'm sorry. We cannot forgive the Tories. They have completely lost our respect. What are they going to do about the 4 or 5 million that are they're still coming in, by the way? What are they going to do to make sure that they all get returned back under the Boris wave? They can't speak English, no skills. What are they going to do about that? How can we trust these Tories? And by the way, Kemi will never be Margaret Thatcher.
13: Because it's interesting, there's a meme going around, isn't there, of Margaret Thatcher passing a baton as a runner to Kemi Badenoch, as sort of like, you know, that she's taking on that spirit. You sound very angry about the Tories. Are you saying that case, you'd much rather have Andy Burnham as Prime Minister and keep him on?
4: No chance. I'd rather have Nigel all the way, reform all the way. We need to get rid of all of them. We can do this. Look, I've been speaking to the people that grew up in the 60s, 70s.
13: Yeah.
4: They all think the same, Julia. They all think the same. These people have changed our towns and cities.
13: This is true.
4: You just can't breathe.
13: And it can't carry on. I'm with you. There's something serious action. There's a lot of talk about tactical voting at the moment. And how the left are very, very willing. Labour people will vote Lib Dem or Green. Greens will vote Labour. Anything to keep a reform government out, to keep Nigel Farage out specifically. They've got a real... Some of them will even vote Tory to keep a reform government out. But reform and Tory voters, far less likely to be willing to swap their vote tactically to make sure they get, say, a right-wing coalition rather than, say, their particular candidate. Would you be willing to vote for, say, the Tories if it meant it would get the Labour Party out?
4: I don't trust it, Julia. Really don't. Look at what's happened in the last two.
13: Okay. And what if that means? And what if that means that you end up with another Labour government? If there was an election this year on 29, you end up with another Labour government because they vote tactically on the left.
4: I don't think we will. I think we have a very silent majority, and I'm working very, very hard on the people that grew up in the 60s and 70s that don't really understand. All they voted was Labour. They grew up with Labour, yeah. And I'm working very hard on them at the moment. And I'm telling you, I'm converting people in Leicester big time.
13: Josie's going... One voter at a time. Josie, thank you for that call. Very impassioned. Thank you for that. Andrew is in Hertfordshire. Andrew, what do you want to say? I think you want to talk about Andy Burnham.
5: Yeah, great. Very interesting to listen to Josie. That is a tragic delusion. Unless the right actually comes together, Labour in with the Greens, and then we're really in trouble. You think it's bad now. Burnham has no plan. So what he's doing is TikTok memes, pushing things out there, little sound bites that sound good to 16-year-olds who he's going to give the vote to. And this week, what you'll see is the reality when he starts to be questioned in Parliament.
13: Yeah.
5: And the most powerful person in the country now is a Labour MP who is going to go, right, I can't do this anymore. We're not going to win. And they will cross the floor. And
13: to who?
5: Which party...
13: You think Labour MPs are going to cross the floor? They're not.
5: No, I think one will, Julia. It happens all the time.
13: One? Who cares? He's got 400 of them.
5: Yeah, it doesn't matter on the numbers, but the principle will be once they realise that actually Burnham is vacuous. He has no plan.
13: No, they don't want him to. But they don't want him to have a plan. They're quite happy to keep things as they are. Mass immigration, mass welfare, everyone on the payroll. Taxes up on the rich. They don't care.
5: Yeah, but you might remember because you were born in the last century.
13: All right, Andrew.
5: I was. What's that saying? You can fool some of the people some of the time. Yeah. Most of the people some of the time, but not all of the people all of the time. And that's Burnham. He's trying to fool everybody, and it's not going to last.
13: Andrew, thank you very much. Did always like your insights. 10:34 is the time. I'm going to take a quick break. Well, we'll put this to a Conservative MP, Sir Geoffrey Clifton-Brown, up next. This is Talk.
0: The new school of common sense. This is Talk.
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13: Good morning, welcome back. 10:37 is the time. I'm Julia Hartley-Brew and this is Talk. Let's get straight to my next guest, Conservative MP Sir Geoffrey Clifton-Brown, who joins us. A very good morning to you, sir.
31: Good morning, Julia. Good to be back on your programme.
13: Thank you very much indeed for joining us. I just want to check with you. Is it all your view, shared with the Prime Minister, no doubt, that more public control of essential services is the way to grow the UK economy? Because that apparently is what Andy Burnham is telling not just his cabinet, well, in the last hour or two, but is what he's going to tell the Commons at 2:30 today.
31: It's an absolute fallacy, isn't it? We're going straight back to the Labour mistakes of the 60s and 70s. They've learned nothing. And I think a prime example of this will be Great British Railways. What's one of the first acts that Andy Burnham has done? Given in to huge pay increases from the train drivers. We will be straight back to the bad old days of British railways run by the government. This is a complete fallacy.
13: I have to say, I'm with you on the train drivers. I'm all for everyone earning as much as they can, but £70,000 starting salary for a train driver. I think you need 2 weeks training, with all due respect to train drivers. My view is always the idea that a doctor who's been, you know, got 3 grade A levels, 7 years of training, and they're on probably about 20-30k less than that on their starting salary, and probably even more than that, is absolutely absurd. I mean, absolutely absurd. But that was because you can't have a strike. You can't have loads of delays on cancellations of trains when you've got all these civil servants going from their homes in Islington up to Number 10 North every week, can you?
31: Well, this sets a terrible precedent because the train drivers will start these excessive pay demands and it'll go right through the public sector and it'll make the economy even worse than it is at the moment. We're spending far too much and public sector wages, excessive public sector wages like this, will only exacerbate the problem.
13: But here's the thing. As you might have heard our caller, Josie, in the last 20 minutes pointing out, she can't forgive you guys. Because when you guys turn up and say, oh, we're spending too much, you know, you can't keep doing this, this problem's not being solved. All of this happened under your watch, 14 years, God knows, 47,000 different prime ministers, different chancellors and everything. This all happened under your watch, and you guys didn't do anything to do with it either.
31: Absolutely accepted. But we are now 2 years on. We were punished in the general election. We've got a different leader of the Conservative Party, and we've got a different prime minister. Julia, we've got to deal with the here and now. What is Andy Burnham going to do for this country? That is what we really need to concentrate on.
13: Well, yeah, and that's a fair point, except, look, I've got a lot of time for Kemi Badenoch, but I also understand people like my caller Josie who say, but I can't trust this lot. They were in power when all the problems that we're currently dealing with, I mean, mass immigration was off the scale under Tony Blair. It was on turbo booster, rocket turbo boosters under the Tories, particularly under Boris Johnson, legal and illegal. And failed to deal with that. Spending, welfare spending, failure to tackle defence spending. You name it, it happened on your watch. Why should anyone listening to this show right now say, oh, OK, they've changed enough. They've removed Mel Stride. They put Andrew Griffith in. So that's a complete change. Why should they believe that you guys are different?
31: Because we've got a completely different leader now. And she has just had a reshuffle.
13: Yeah.
31: She's refreshed her team. They will look younger. They will communicate more sharply. And I think this will help us weld not only Kemi as leading in the polls as the most popular leader, but it will start to cement her as leader of the Conservative Party, and we will increase in popularity in the polls.
13: Okay, there's no doubt at all. I mean, Kemi Badenoch has done... So her first year was pretty lacklustre. She got her act together, and she's been doing very well in the polls. Her personal ratings way ahead of the party's, dragging the party up. There's no doubt at all about that. However, a lot of people will say, yeah, they like the cut of her jib. She talks the talk, she says it, but they still don't trust an awful lot of people in the party. Look, take, for the example, the likes of, Andrew Griffiths, the new Shadow Chancellor. Great performer, knows his stuff, more business experience than the whole of the Labour cabinet put together, which is really quite shocking. But he was involved in the trust budget. Now, a lot of us will say there was nothing wrong with the trust budget, but actually it was the communication around it. But a lot of people will have felt the pain of that with their mortgages. New Shadow Foreign Secretary, Tom Tugendhat, someone for whom we've got a lot of time on this show. I mean, he's absolutely been spot on throughout on defence. But he is nevertheless, on pretty much every other issue, very much middle-of-the-road Tory, very much, someone who a lot of people could see, would have actually gone along with quite a lot of the policies that, Labour or Lib Dems would push forward. That's how a lot of people perceive these people. Are they going to be enough to change people's views?
31: Well, look, let's look at the here and now. We are now 2 years in from that general election where we were hugely punished. And yet I can't think of a single thing in this country that's got better since this government's been in power. Everything is worse. We're borrowing more. We're spending more. We're taxing more. Businesses are struggling in every respect. Growth is hardly existing. Youth unemployment is hugely up from where it was when we left power. That just everything is getting worse in this country. And I tell you what, it will get worse still because Andy Burnham hasn't got a political philosophy in his body. He will bend whichever way the wind blows, but particularly when it blows towards the Labour Party, he will implement any policies that benefit the Labour Party, whether they're good for the country or not. So I think the likes of Josie have really got to think very hard when it comes to the next general election, what is best for this country. And I think you'll see, on all of those people, Conservative, I work alongside them all the time. They're working constantly to come up with alternative policies to actually benefit this country. And that has forced at least 20 U-turns under Keir Starmer's government, and we will go on doing that. Where they get it wrong, we will force U-turns in the House of Commons.
13: What would the Tories, if they were in power, be doing about this ongoing issue of prisoner early release? Because this is not a problem that has been of the making, certainly not of Keir Starmer or Andy Burnham. There were already early release schemes under the last Conservative government as well. Andy Burnham, he's managed to keep it on the front pages pretty much every day for the last 6 weeks, by, in my view, very ineptly. Obviously, not knowing anything about it, it came as a complete surprise to him when he became Prime Minister. Quite bizarre, given how much it had been on the front pages in the last year. But then he decided to eat category after category of prisoner, decided to exempt them from this early release scheme. But we are still going to see dangerous people, stalkers and the like, released come 1st of October, November, December and onwards. They're now talking about they're going to be trying to use up some, spare laundry rooms and things like that, office space to free up more prison cells so they don't have to release as many people. Is that what the Tories would be doing? What would you be doing differently if you were still in power, do you think?
31: Well, the two things. We would be looking at the prison estate, and we would have brought the new prisons, which we had almost ready for delivery, into delivery by now. This government hasn't done so. Let me tell you what you mean.
13: The prisons that you very belatedly started to build, you're saying they would have already been available.
31: Yes. Why aren't they then? Hang on. So we actually built 13,000 new prison places. The problem was we had to take a lot of prison places out of commission because of the Victorian unacceptable conditions. Let me give you one example.
13: So you didn't build enough prison spaces, is what you just told me.
31: We needed to build more.
13: Most of the new prison spaces were replacing ones that were taken out of commission. So you needed more prison places. So the correct statement, with all due respect, Sir Geoffrey, is we didn't build enough new prison places.
31: No, we had two brand new prisons on the stocks ready to deliver, and they still haven't
13: been delivered. Doesn't matter if they're only replacing ones that are being taken out of commission.
31: Because we've dealt with the older state, or largely dealt with the older. These would have added capacity. Okay. Let me give you one example we've discovered on the Public Accounts Committee. This government signed a lease with the Duchy of Cornwall for Dartmoor Prison when they knew there was a

0: basically anybody who's murdered or been involved in manslaughter or rape should not be released before their due date.
1: But again, there'll be plenty of people that are stalkers. And each time a category is removed from being allowed to be early released, you get to the next group. But again, you talked about the crisis. We haven't got enough prison staff, haven't got enough probation officers. But that's because of massive cuts to the justice budget for many years, under 14 years of the Conservatives. Now, I understand, you know, the issues in terms of austerity, and I understand, you know, the budget cuts that had to be made across the board when after the crash in 2008-09. But nevertheless, a lot of people can still say, you know, and the Labour Party can still say, look, a lot of this is still down to problems they're dealing with from the Tory years.
0: Julia, we've got to get real about this. This government's had over 2 years to sort out these staff problems. It's not going to cost a huge amount of money. We've looked at it in the Public Accounts Committee. The justice budget is one of the smallest in government. If you don't start somewhere, you don't finish. Okay. And I can tell you, I really feel pity for the prison staff and the probation staff, because they are under huge pressure and something has urgently got to be done about
1: Absolutely.
0: It.
1: Just finally want to ask you, we've got Prime Minister making his first statement at House of Commons as PM. First time he's going to speak from the front bench in 16 years. First time in 6 weeks as PM, which is extraordinary. Tomorrow we've got PMQs. We're told apparently by Number 10 he's going to go all sort of, you know, chummy and friendly, wants it to be less adversarial at PMQs. That doesn't sound to me like that would be Kemi Badenoch style. How do you think that's going to go down?
0: He is a completely different character to Starmer, obviously. He likes to be liked. And this is the problem. I think he's going to find it very difficult when he comes under sustained criticism for his policies that simply aren't working. So I think we're in a period of chaos until the next election.
1: We shall wait and see, eh? Thank you very much indeed for joining us, Conservative MP Sir Geoffrey Clifton-Brown. Quick response from Tom Slater.
2: No, I think that's pretty bang on about Andy Burnham. This is going to be the tricky part for him, because he likes to people please, as we've been talking about recently. He likes to take credit. He likes to be there at the ribbon cutting ceremony. Yeah. He likes to be doing the TikTok videos on a stepladder talking about pork scratchings. That's his comfort zone. The sort of slings and arrows, the
1: nitty gritty.
2: The nitty gritty.
1: The tough decisions.
2: And all of that starts this week.
1: Absolutely. Well, up next, we're going to take a quick break. Then we're going to be talking to the brilliant, the wonderful Baroness, as she is now. Get her, Sharon Davies, about the ongoing battle to save women's sport, whether it's park runs or whether it's the Green Party saying that men should have a legal right to compete against women in women's sport. What the heck are they on about? That's up next. This is Talk.
3: Your antidote to idiocy. 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
1: 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Travel trouble.
2: Long delays for the anti-clockwise side of the M25 to an earlier accident from Chertsey at 11 to the Wisley interchange at Junction 10. Delays at Estanes at Junction 13. There are long delays via Chertsey and Weybridge as traffic diverts. Clockwise, the M25 is also seeing delays from Cobham services due to onlookers. And the clockwise side of the M25 is slow to an earlier broken down lorry from St Albans at Junction 22 through to South Mimms. I'm Hannah Cox.
1: No nonsense reaction to the day's biggest talking points across the UK, the home of common sense. This is Talk.
3: This is Talk. I'm Julia Hartley-Brewer. 10:52 is the time. Let's talk about the latest madness when it comes to basic women's rights and safety. Let's talk to Baroness Sharon Davies. You'll know, of course, is the Olympic medalist swimmer and author of Unfair Play, The Battle for Women's Sport, also co-founder of the Women's Sports Union. A very good morning to you, Sharon.
4: Good morning.
3: Can
4: to you,
3: I still call you Sharon and not Lady?
4: Oh, please do.
3: Thank you. It saves time. Now, there's three stories I want to talk to you about, one of which I was getting very excited about, this battle to a safe park run for women. We'll come to that in a moment, because it's sort of been superseded by the Green Party and the latest mad proposals. Now, these have been put up for debate. They're not official Green Party policy, but they certainly tie in with the views of Zach Polanski, the leader. Basically, they want to give biological men, let's call them what they are, men, a legal right to compete in women's sport under these plans. The idea would extend trans people's rights so they can compete in the categories, quote, they feel most comfortable in. It's going to be debated at their party conference and could well become their party policy. What do you make of that?
4: Oh, absolutely. It's not a vote winner. You know, the last polls that we did, 96% of the general public said they wanted fair sport for women and that women's categories should be male free. So that's very much what the general public wants. So even that, amongst that 96%, there must be a few people that would have voted green. So I don't think it's a sensible move.
3: But wait a minute, don't the people with blue hair and nose rings, they'll probably like that policy.
4: Well, I don't know. I just can't wait until I can stop talking about this. Do you know, every time we have a win, Julia, I think we put this to bed. I know. And here we still are, right? You know, it's just mad. We had the Supreme Court ruling. We've had the guidance now. We've had the IOC. You know, everybody knows that men and women's sport is unfair and dangerous. And that little girls' dreams, you know, they are as valid as little boys' dreams. And it just really infuriates me when we have such a small piece of the pie anyway. We have to fight for everything we have. We get less exposure, less prize money. Communities, you know, and now we're told we're not even allowed to have the things that, you know, that we've worked so hard for. So I will keep on fighting for it. This is just the latest thing. The thing that really perplexes me, you know, is the words historical, colonial and Eurocentric. What does that actually mean? How is putting men in women's sport or not putting men in women's sport historical, colonial and Eurocentric?
3: Because everything is now. But this is the bizarre thing. And you say, look, every time there's a victory, you think the Supreme Court ruling April last year, for goodness sake, you know, people are still having issues over the loos, the changing rooms. We'll come to that in a moment as well. But I really thought the Olympics, where we saw a man smashing a woman in the face in the boxing ring with a billion people watching, I thought that might be the moment when everyone will go, oh, yeah, now that wasn't you. That wasn't a trans. That was someone who'd been raised wrongly as a girl, was a boy, rather than someone who was identifying as trans. But I thought also, you know, Donald Trump making it really clear, come the Olympics in the US, you know, they're not going to be any trans athletes competing in the wrong category. They can compete, but they have to compete in their biologically correct category. I thought that would kind of scupper all of us, but it's still happening sort of sport by sport, event by event, isn't it?
4: Yeah, absolutely. And we've still got sports, you know, that Sport England, this is taxpayers' money, you know, our taxes that Sport England give out to sports that are still giving money to sports that don't protect the female category. Yeah. So, you know, the people on that 96% of us, you know, out on the streets paying our taxes, they're still giving money to sports that don't look after their
3: little girls. And it's not about, people often frame this as it's being nice about, you've got to be nice to trans people. It's not about not being nice to trans people. No one is banning them from competing in any sport.
4: No, never been banned.
3: They just have to compete in the biological category. Tell us, just people who don't understand, why it is dangerous and why it is unfair for men, which is what they are, and they can cut their bits off, they can have hormone treatment, they can do nothing of the sort, they can just grow their hair long, whatever, call themselves Susan, whatever they want to do, whatever they've done, why men are still, it's still unfair for men to compete against women.
4: I think most people know the common sense really answer to this. I mean, the actual sort of scientific answer to this is that reducing testosterone, you know, doesn't unboil the egg. For example, we have a Q angle, which is the angle between your hips and your knees. And it's very much bigger on women because obviously we have childbirthing hips. So this means that the cadence, you know, for running and jumping and kicking, any of those things is very, very different. The upper body strength is hugely different. Grip strength is hugely different. Punching, for example, a male will punch 160% harder. So someone of equal weight, you know, will punch 160% harder. So you're right. The Olympics was negligence as far as I'm concerned. The good news is that the IOC's ruling bringing back sex screening will actually solve the problem of DSD, differences of sexual development athletes as well. And we've had far more of those probably over the last 25 years than we've had, obviously.
3: Funny how that just turned up. But that's the thing. But again, they seem to be starting to properly tackle it when it comes to professional sports with the medicine. But also now we're looking at, you know, things like park run, aren't we? And I'm absolutely loving this whole organisation, Reality Rules Runners UK Club, basically demanding that park run obeys the law. Now, what's been going on there?
4: Yeah, absolutely. So parkrun got sort of bombarded a few years ago about the fact that they had records. So they've had over 300 first places in the women's events that have gone to men, biological men. They've got 28 records in women's events that are held by men. Funnily enough, there are none in the men's events that are held by women. So there you go. That tells you everything, doesn't it? Strange. So a few years ago, they then 3,000 plus actually petitioned them to bring the records back. So when people say that it's not competitive, that's not true.
3: Yeah.
4: You know, if you have a placing or if you have a record, it is competitive. So I don't mind which way Park Run goes. You know, if Park Run wants to remove the competitive element altogether, fine, that's totally up to them. Everybody just rocks up and then you just have fun and nothing is
3: competitive. Time yourself and no one else cares.
4: Exactly. Yeah. But if there's a competitive element and they create placings and create records, then they need to be fair. So the female category is fair. And the thing that's very frustrating is that they have an opportunity to put down, prefer not to say, or another gender, whatever that might be, because we actually know there is only male and females. There's no third. But, you know, there are other boxes that, you know, trans-identifying men can tick without having to tick the female box. And it's that deliberateness of ticking the female box and removing, you know, pushing women down the...
3: It's cheating. It's cheating.
4: The list,
3: it's a lie.
4: Taking records away, which...
3: It's a lie and it's cheating women out of, you know, again, woman who's been running for years and trying to improve her personal best.
4: Cheating.
3: And then, let's call it what it is. And we need to call these men out. It's what they are. They know what they're doing. One of the men, he's got loads of the records. He actually competed in the London Marathon a couple of years ago. But funnily enough, as a man. Funny that, eh? Baroness Sharon Davies, always so good to talk to you. Keep fighting the good fight. I love it. One day we're not going to have to talk about it because it'll all be solved. We'll talk about that a bit later. Tom Slater, I'll get his views on that as well. Lots more of a topper. Guess and at your fantastic calls as well. This is Talk.
1: Talk. News. Update. On the hour. Headlines.
5: England and Wales may run out of prison spaces next year, and according to the Times, there'll be a shortfall of about 600 cell spaces after Andy Burnham reduced the number of prisoners who qualified for early release. Tim Edwards' daughter Ellie was shot in 2022 in Wirral. He's worried a man jailed for assisting the gunman could be freed with the weapon never found.
6: He's never showed any remorse. All he's shown is absolute contempt for the justice system, and he's tried to use the justice system to get his own freedom. And there's nothing to stop him in October coming out and using that gun on someone else.
5: The EPM is also promising £110 million worth of existing cash to speed up the building of more prison places. Andy Burnham's also facing his first session as PM at the Commons later, where he'll come up against a new-look Tory front bench after a Conservative reshuffle. Former Tory leader Ian Duncan-Smith told Talk, "We need to trust Kemi Badenoch's decisions to get the party ready for re-election."
7: The public out there respect Kemi because she says it as it is. I think she's got the potential to be the greatest leader since Margaret Thatcher. And I think you've got to make sure that the party itself earns again the respect of people.
5: The total number of small boats crossing the English Channel over the summer has fallen to its lowest level since 2019. But there are claims that smuggling gangs are loading more people onto fewer, bigger dinghies. An ex-gang boss who has become the only person convicted over the drive-by shooting of rapper Tupac Shakur in Las Vegas. Dwayne Davis, also known as Keefe D, has been found guilty of murder almost 30 years on. William Shaw is an expert on the Los Angeles rap scene.
7: Public out there respect Kemi because she says it as it is. I think she's got the potential to be the greatest leader since Margaret Thatcher. And I think you've got to make sure that the party itself earns again the respect of people.
5: That's the latest.
1: Talk. News. 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
1: 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On DAB+. On your smart speaker. On your smart TV. The home of common sense. This is Talk. Talk Nation. With Julia Hartley Brewer.
3: A very, very good morning. Welcome back. This is Talk, the home of common sense with me, Julia Hartley Brewer. Whether you're listening on DAB Plus Radio, watching on YouTube, whichever way you're watching or listening, all the different ways, great to have your company. Thank you very much for joining us. If you miss anything from the first hour of the show, go to my YouTube page, Julia Hartley Brewer Show. Hit subscribe. You never have to miss a thing. Coming up, we're going to be talking about what Andy Burnham is up today. You remember him, that nice man. That nice man who plays guitar, wears T-shirts, does TikTok videos, likes pork scratchings, apparently. Loves a train, loves a bus, loves the North. He's Prime Minister now. Apparently he's actually going to bother to be our Prime Minister in the House of Commons and face a little bit of scrutiny. He's going to be making a statement in the Commons this after chairing his first Cabinet meeting of the new month. All the Cabinet ministers are just leaving around about now. So it's been a long one. It was about 8:30 this morning. Good God, I mean, that he must have put the whole 10-year plan out to them that apparently we're not going to know about until November. He's going to be speaking in the Commons at 2:30 today, and he's going to be talking about his sense of optimism at the heart of his vision for Britain's future. And apparently, his cunning plan for delivering growth, not just devolution and that number 10 North office. No, apparently it's bringing more essential services under public control. Apparently, that's the only way to boost growth. I think it is neither the only way nor indeed any way to boost growth. I'd love to hear from you, particularly if you actually run a business. I don't know, employ people and, you know, I don't know, do that growth thing. Give us a call. 0344-499-1000 is the number to get in touch. 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Calls are charged at the national rate. And text costs one. Standard network rate message. Also going to be talking about witch hunts against British special forces, which are putting the country at risk from Russia. That is what the head of the association that represents SAS soldiers has warned. I think we should probably listen to what he has to say. Plus, interesting that Chancellor John Healey, who resigned as Defence Secretary over the amount of money being given to defence spending, he says defence will be central to his spending plans after it was reported he was going to shelve his own target, his own demand for 3% of GDP on defence by 2030. By the way, that's still nowhere near enough, but it's a start. And we're going to be talking about the BBC once again in trouble, but of course they don't care. This is just what they do. This time for broadcasting some footage from the Reading Festival of a hip-hop star rapping F. Nigel Farage. I mean, so stunning and so brave. I mean, what a terribly radical opinion. No doubt he also had opinions on Palestine, didn't he? I think we'll all be surprised to learn that. Anyway, love to have your thoughts on any and all of the topics we are talking about. Give us a call, 0344-499-1000. Delighted to say. Also joining me today, editor of Spiked Online, Tom Slater. Morning once again.
9: Good
3: to
9: morning.
3: You. I'm going to Rufus to do this. Reminder, he is stepping in on Thursday evening, 7 till 10, and he will be hosting Peter Cartwell's show. So give him a call and be nice to him.
9: Please don't beat up on me.
3: I'm not, but can you do that?
9: So I saw what they did to Benedict Spence the other night, and that was absolutely vicious.
3: Benedict, you haven't called in yet. We need to know, is Benedict...
9: Where is Benedict?
3: Benedict Spence is doing the show last night. Has he survived That's his views on the triple slot. Lock. And if you're over 65, did you all switch off?
9: It's dangerous because they haven't quite been to bed yet, that cohort. They're fired up after their Bovril and their dinner.
3: Not going to win any friends with that.
9: But I'm looking forward to it. It's going to be a bit like this, only much less professionally done.
3: Listen, when
9: and
3: we
9: later
3: get
9: on
3: old,
9: in the day, so it's
3: when
9: be
3: we
9: good.
3: Get old, we like an early night. I've been away on holiday, but I swear to you, we must have slept 9 hours a night, but it was absolutely lovely.
9: Good,
3: it was heaven. I haven't done that in years. It was just like, should we just go to bed now? Absolutely beautiful. Anyway, should we just do a show about that? No, let's not. Let's do a show about what's going on in the world. Particularly in Andy Burnham's funny little head.
9: Still a way of putting it.
3: Because, no, but genuinely, I mentioned earlier, didn't I, this survey that the Times had done, this poll that said about a quarter of people reckon they had a positive view of Andy Burnham and they'd actually been pleasantly surprised, you know, pleasantly pleased by his behaviour and what he's done since he's been PM for the last 6 weeks, and 17% were not hopeful, but actually they were pleasantly surprised and they think he's done a good job. I don't know what he's done, other than we got that 86p a week extra from our heating bills, but actually we're going to lose more than that with the Ofgem price cap that went up and it's coming from October. And there's some lower bus fares, that's not till January, so we haven't had that hit. Some other little very rinky-dink things, something about the high street, it wasn't even worth remembering that
9: business
3: won't happen.
9: Business rates for pubs and things, which are barely going to touch the size.
3: Barely touch the size of the increase in other taxes on them. And we've got that number 10 North thing. Today, apparently, what he's been telling the Cabinet this morning, what he's going to tell the House of Commons this afternoon, no doubt it'll come up at PMQs on Wednesday, is all about how he wants to deliver his vision for the country, and optimism is at the heart of it. He wants to bring back hope, positivity and possibility. And he thinks that not only is it decentralising power, number 10 North being crucial to that, I still don't get why that works, but also more public control of essential services to grow the economy. Mm. What do you make of all of that?
9: Well, it's pretty thin gruel, isn't it? I mean, this sort of rhetoric around hope and change and possibility. I feel like these are the sort of platitudes you end up using when you've just got nothing else to say. I mean, Andy Burnham, when pushed, basically sees himself as that kind of Labour politician who is just, you know, going to bring it back to Labour values, what it is to be a proper Labour person. Forget everything that's happened since the Thatcher years, we need to roll that back. But when you actually kind of push him on what it is he wants to do with the country, it's not at all clear.
3: Give me some actual specifics.
9: Exactly. And a lot of his, you know, in terms of his kind of political instincts at the moment, yes, he wants to sound like he's more serious on defence, but at the same time, he's not going to go anywhere near welfare spending. All of this is, the thing is, you can pose and posture and look into the middle distance and talk wistfully about hope and change when you're not actually in the job. Now that he's there, decisions have got to be made, trade-offs have to be made, people have to be upset, there's got to be winners and losers on a particular policy change. And this is where I think he's going to come a cropper, because I think people have been willing to give him the benefit of the doubt to the point where expectations were so low after Keir Starmer. The fact that he didn't walk into 10 Downing Street and immediately wet himself, it was treated as almost like a wonderful, you know, masterstroke.
3: And Keir, Starmer had the benefit of the fact that it was 14 years of Tory rule, and even most Tories had had enough of Tory rule. So, you know, he got it. I mean, again, it wasn't this big masterstroke by Morgan McSweeney as chief staff, who everyone seems to think is some sort of Midas touch figure. Rubbish. They just weren't the Tories.
9: Yeah, exactly. And even there was a time when people were willing to give Keir Starmer the benefit of the doubt as well.
3: Imagine.
9: So I think he should look at his immediate predecessor and see how quickly things can go south when the country's in the state that it's in and you're not offering any solutions.
3: And again, prison release scheme, he's fumbled that. Mm-hmm. And again, even if you eventually get to the right decision, there's no way in the world he was ever going to get to a situation where PC Harper's two of his killers were going to be released early. That was never, ever going to pass the smell test. But, you know, who else is going to be released? As we know, again and again and again, we see, OK, so it's not murderers, it's not rapists, it's not groomers, it's not paedophiles. OK, but it's not manslaughter, people convicted of manslaughter. OK, so it's going to be some domestic abuse, it's going to be stalkers, it's going to be other people. There are still going to be more and more people, and the papers and the media are going to be finding more and more people who are the victims of these people or the family members, and it's going to keep coming back to haunt. And at the end of the day, this is a hot potato, and it's landed in his hands, and he doesn't really know what to do about it because there's no one to throw it to, because fundamentally it's going
9: to
3: be on Andy Burnham. When people say
9: decision.
3: Andy Burnham is going to stop the killers of PC Harper coming out, it's also going to be Andy Burnham is going to allow this man who stalked his wife for 5 years, he is going to allow him to come out. I mean, that's That's the reality.
9: It's almost been a good reminder, this prison releasing, that some people really need to be in prison as well, that it's actually a threat to the public.
3: Well, I don't know how many Labour people, well, Labour politicians think that. I think Labour voters think that. Yeah. Because, you know, they're perfectly sane, but the Labour politicians, most of the people in that Labour cabinet really think that prison's a bad thing. We shouldn't have so many people behind bars. Mm. They actually think that.
9: And it's
3: that's your problem.
9: Well, it's rough to say it, but I think things like this prisoner release scheme hopefully will be a solid dose of reality for them, because yep. there are some people who just need to be behind bars for the sake of public safety. That's not to say that rehabilitation should never happen. That's not to say
3: but
9: that
3: it's,
9: all
3: but
9: the rest
3: it's a
9: of
3: secondary
9: it.
3: Outcome.
9: Exactly, it's about public yeah. safety.
3: But this is it, isn't it? I mean, again, the decentralising power, that's going to take ages that he wants to do. Even the more public control of essential services. You're not going to be able to just go buy up. Mm-hmm. Even under, you know, Keir Starmer, when they took, you know, taken, you know, one of the railway lines into public ownership, and you can take odd bits, but basically as these companies collapse, I mean, I don't see any reason why they shouldn't take Thames Water into public ownership, not a single penny. You're the ones who've gone, you know, you've gone bankrupt, not our problem. But at the end of the day, do we think in any way that the monopoly Thames Water, 10 million people mm-hmm. getting their water and currently having the hose pipe ban, that 10 million people are going to suddenly have cheaper, better water, fewer leaks, more quick responses to any problems? Does anyone think that's going to happen? Because apparently Labour backbenchers and a huge number of voters are absolutely convinced that suddenly all these public services will be working massively efficiently. Not seeming to remember why a lot of them were put up for privatisation. There is a perfectly good argument that an awful lot of the monopolies, like water, there's no... What on earth is the mm-hmm. point of them being in private ownership if there isn't any competition?
9: No competition, yeah.
3: But I'm just not convinced this is going to be the number one thing. And shifting who the management are... And by the way, they'll be calling in people from private companies to do the management mm-hmm. anyway, and they'll be paid big bonuses. Yeah... You're not going to get them for less. I'm just not quite sure what people think is going to change. And why anyone would think that this is going to be a boost to growth. How?
9: Yeah, that is a curious one. It's also because it's not entirely clear to me that what Andy Burnham wants to do with the economy is sort of full-fat nationalisation anyways. This sort of in-between space of more control, more accountability, not necessarily taking huge sections of the economy or utilities or infrastructure into the...
3: So what does more control mean? More regulation?
9: There would be an element of kind of accountability to whatever government body is overseeing.
3: But most governments have spent decades trying to set up quango after quango to put basically everything at arm's length to go, oh no, it's Ofgem putting up the prices, not us.
9: Well, that is a big part of the problem. And Andy Burnham is... He obviously comes of age in that sort of new Labour period where there's this desire to sort of do everything sort of halfway. And a lot of the time it's about kind of dodging political accountability. You can even see devolution in that framework as well. You kind of allow the regional parliaments and assemblies and whatnot, and therefore you don't have to take responsibility for certain areas of policy making, and it's a kind of arm's length exercise. So we'll wait and see what it looks like. But you're absolutely right. I mean, even if Thames Water started running like absolute clockwork tomorrow, is that going to single-handedly transform the economy? Absolutely not. But I think people... understand that something's gone terribly awry there, and we seem to have ended up with a kind of worst of both worlds when it comes to our utilities and nationalisation.
3: And railways in particular, yeah. I mean, again, I love there was a solution, but I'm not sure whatever he's proposing is the solution, because I don't think he really knows what he wants to do. But apparently he's going to be very, very different in Parliament. He wants it all to be very sort of less adversarial, much more consensual. He's going to be playing his guitar. I don't think Kemi Badenoch's going to like that. What do you make of her reshuffle?
9: Well, it's clearly from a position of kind of strength and weakness, if that makes sense, because Kemi Badenoch is...
3: Oh, Mr. Sitting on the Fence.
9: Yeah, well, it's, in the sense that she has obviously cemented her position, any chatter about whether or not she was not going to lead them into the next election, all of that's gone by the wayside now, not least because Robert Jenrick, her main challenger, is now over with Reform.
3: And James Cleverly. If they were going to go to the left, James Cleverly is going off to hopefully... I mean, he should win the candidacy for the Tories to win.
9: You would think so. Is a sensible pick for them as well, sort of likeable character. But at the same time, particularly moving Mel Shrye, bringing Andrew Griffiths in, that's a kind of recognition of the fact that what is supposed to be the Tory party's calling card, the economy, is not that calling card anymore. I mean, even by some polls, in some polls you've noticed like Reform edging above them in terms of economic credibility.
3: But is anyone paying attention to what the Tories want to do on the economy? Because, I mean, even if you thought there was going to be a general election in 2027, I'm still questioning whether that is... I mean, if I were Andy Burnham and I was only neck and neck with reform, I'm not sure I'd be going, yeah, I'm going to throw away my 400 MPs and 170-odd majority. Really? I just think that would be a very strange move for someone who's not shown himself to be very brave in such matters previously.
9: No, that's a fair point, and it is a little
3: But is it worth caring what the Tory economic policy is?
9: Well, I just think the one thing the Tory party had to contend with is that people were not going to pay attention to them for quite a long time. The question is, how long will that time be? Kemi Badenoch has done well to maintain and build her own personal stature, but it's not obvious to me that that's translating into a permeable kind of growth in the polls for the Conservative Party, or more of a kind of authority on the issues in which they used to have a lot of authority. That doesn't seem
3: I mean, one of the things that she sort of led the way on and she spoke out on when she was in government, which I was very pleased to hear, was on issues like, you know, women's rights versus trans rights. And she was just very steadfast, very no-nonsense on that, even going against official government policy, which is a kind of sit on the fence on that.
9: Yeah.
3: Just, I didn't get a chance to bring you in because the conversation we had with Baroness Sharon Davies, so glad she's in the Lords. There are so many... I don't approve of the Lords. I really approve of the Lords.
9: It's
3: going to exist. People like Sharon Davies, absolutely fearless. I'm so glad she's in there. But in particular this year, I mean, you've got Green Party nonsense about, you know, basically... trans women should be allowed to choose whichever category, or trans people, whichever category they feel more comfortable in. No, you're in the category you're biologically attuned to, and that's as simple as that. But we've got the same issue with parkrun. So we've got, you know, we've got the Olympic sports finally going they're getting rid of a lot of this madness. And then we've still got parkrun. Now, I can't think of anything I want to do less on a weekend is go for a run in a park, let alone with loads and loads of other people. It sounds like my idea of hell. but if people want to do it, they want to do it, and they also want their times recorded. And if you are one of the fastest men, you get your time recorded. One of the fastest women, you get your time recorded. Except when there's a man who, for some reason, calls himself Jennifer and grows his hair long and claims that he's a woman, that he gets the fastest time, which is what increasingly is happening. And there's a campaign, and I love this, that it's women who run this, and men are allowed to sign up as well, Reality Rules Runners UK Club. And basically, they are demanding that parkrun obeys the law, which is very simple. If it's a women's category... only women, and that's biological women, that's the only kind of women there is, and we haven't got a subset, that only women are allowed to compete in it.
9: Yeah, no, it's one of those... it's kind of the unfinished business of a lot of the debates we've had about trans and sport and what have you, is that whilst we are starting to see an outbreak of common sense at the top level, at the Olympics, at many of the big sporting international bodies, is that if you look at sort of grassroots sport, grassroots running, football, which park run is its kind of own, you know, special place, I suppose... that hasn't filtered through at all. There's no mechanism to correct that. And given the fact that this is the way in which large amounts of people, primarily amateurs, but nevertheless, will engage in sport, will engage in athletics, this is a tremendous problem for all the reasons that Sharon Davies was discussing, the way in which it shuts out women. It means that they don't... they're not entitled to their achievements anymore because they're not entitled to their own category.
3: But a recognition of reality, that the absolute reality of the difference between men and women.
9: And it's just difficult, isn't it? Because we've allowed this madness in... there is an element of like trying to close the stable doors after the horse has bolted, because you do then try and work out like how can you possibly try and course correct when you've got all of these companies that have just been going along for this for the longest time, hoping that no one would notice or make too much of a fuss
3: about
9: it.
3: Well, the thing is, they're lots of organisations sort of slowly changing, just sort of, oh, we're going to get a lawsuit, we're going to have a problem. But again, we've got the Darlington nurses who, you know, the ones, again and again, you know, nurses in the NHS winning their cases for not having to have, not having forced to change into their uniforms. So you're down to the bra and knickers to change into their uniforms in your hospital, required as part of their job contract. And having a man, usually a doctor, someone senior, who claims he's, you know, because he's put on a skirt and, and grown his hair and put some really bad lippy on, that he's a woman, standing there watching them, showing no... I mean, wouldn't happen on my watch, I've got to be honest with you. But, I mean, these women are just absolute heroes for me. And they're now, they're back in court today, having won that, among the women who won their case, Sandy Peggy, others, but won their case, and they're back to get, basically, to gain costs and, you know... But the key thing is... these NHS decision makers, they never have to pay these costs. No one ever gets sacked. No one ever actually has it taken out of their salary. We need to start making it. I mean, if I was involved in any government at all, I want it to be the person who makes the decision is personally liable. Want to play now? Want to play? Let's play. But you're going to be held personally liable for this.
9: I think that's an important point, because a big part of the problem was not just that the NHS or corporations or civil service or whatever had been captured by crazed gender ideologues, although that was true around the edges. So a lot of them were cowards, or they didn't know anything, or they were
3: They want people to think they're nice.
9: They were more afraid of the activists than they were of the people who were just plaintively asking, can we have men and women?
3: And the activists are very bullying.
9: Yeah, exactly. And they will throw accusations around and they will try and tarnish your good name and so on and so forth. And for a while, people thought they might have had the law on their side as well. That's completely changed now. And I think what we're probably going to have to see, not just within the NHS, but also probably within private companies as well, is kind of this being increasingly hashed out in the courts and essentially creating a situation which I think we're edging towards, which is that corporations, government, NHS, whatever, are at least as scared the gender-critical backlash as they were once scared of the trans activist backlash.
3: I hate that phrase, gender-critical. Most people don't know what it means. Well, you know, so the sanity backlash, the biological reality backlash. No, that's what it is. Mm-hmm. It's just reality. I'm just finding... let's talk about the reality of the Notting Hill Carnival. Now, we did mention to each other earlier off-air, we both have been to the Notting Hill Carnival. I used to live around there, not close enough that I would ever need to board up my home, and I was renting, not my problem. But, I mean, I have to say, I've not gone for...
9: Best part of
3: 25, 30 years, for obvious reasons, I'm old. And because the last time I went, I got caught in a crush that I frankly thought it's only a matter of luck that no one died in this crush. This is not a safe environment. I'm not willing to pay. Forget people getting stabbed or raped. Frankly, I just did not feel physically safe. But I used to go quite a few years over the years. Now, it's got bigger and bigger. They say it's 4 million people. But I think that is over the 3 days, the Saturday, Sunday, Monday. And yet again, we've had a load of arrests. I mean, we had a man who was the police, and he entered a canal. Don't you enter a canal while being checked by the police?
9: Enter the canal by the side exit.
3: I don't know how you enter a canal. He fell in the canal, jumped in the canal. I don't know, but he died. But as far as I can tell, that seems to be the only deaths. We haven't had murders. That's good. We had a few, had stabbings, but people not actually, thankfully, seriously injured. But as of Monday night, 558 arrests. A lot of those. 315 yesterday, Sunday's family day, 243. And there's a big thing online about the Sky and the BBC saying, largely peaceful, successful day, family fun. And a lot of people saying, if you'd had a similar number of arrests or stabbings or sexual assaults or goodness knows what at Glastonbury Festival or the Unite the Kingdom, the Tommy Robinson mark, you wouldn't be saying it was all fine. But again, it's not comparing like with like in terms of the number of hours, the number of people, whether something is gated, people have to produce a ticket to get in, it can be identified, but also, how long people are at a particular place. I'm not sure any of the number comparisons are very helpful, are they?
9: No, especially because the right in recent years have been pretty good at pointing out the issue of per capita, i.e. the number of crimes committed relative to the size of the population. Comes up a lot in the illegal migration discussion, doesn't it, in relation to that particular issue. And when you've got an event of this size, it sounds like a crazy thing to say, but this sort of number of arrests is not actually particularly high. And that's something which...
3: I lived in Notting Hill. There's quite a lot of arrests for this stuff on a normal Saturday night.
9: Exactly, which is its whole other issue.
3: Another reason not to live there.
9: And, there's all sorts of things. Every weekend, the amount that is spent and the number of arrests that are made, just making sure the football keeps ticking over is another sort of...
3: But, to be fair, football clubs have to pay for policing around their grounds, around the grounds.
9: And also it's much more controlled, because that's where I think people are on much firmer ground, which is saying, if this event is to continue, not only do we need to get on top of the criminality, because that's obviously not acceptable, regardless of what rate is it at relative to previous years, but also that can you really just have this in the streets of
3: I mean, people
9: West
3: have
9: London
3: to board up. People go away for the whole weekend. They board up their homes. So
9: is
3: they
9: that
3: don't
9: really
3: get
9: tenable?
3: People, having sex in their basement wells and urinating. Some of the videos, ladies, I'm just not entirely sure, miming, twerking with like a guy as if a guy is basically having really quite aggressive sex, a complete stranger, by the way, quite aggressive sex with you in the middle of the street. I'm not sure that's a good look. I'm not entirely sure that is the freedom and the celebration of female sexuality and feminism that you think it is. I think you look like a whore. I think you look like you're being used. I think you look like you're just basically an extra in a rap video from the 80s. And I'm just not entirely sure. I'm just not entirely sure this is a good look. For you or the man, by the way. Or the man. And do you have mums and dads? And do they see those videos? because I've got to be honest with you, that would not work well in my house.
9: But that's the other thing, in the age of the smartphone as well. Whatever you get up to in the street can easily become...
3: It just doesn't look like it. Easily become viral,
9: yeah. Got it. So there's that aspect of it as well. But I just think this is something that if it is going to continue, surely the compromise is that it is held in Hyde Park or somewhere similar where it can be ticketed.
3: It won't be the same event.
9: It won't be the same event, but that happens.
3: I just don't believe...
9: Can you have a kind of Glastonbury-style event or level of event in terms of the number of people just on the streets of London? Does that work?
3: We all know that if it wasn't a celebration of Caribbean culture... That it would have been shut down.
9: Mm.
3: We know that. Everyone knows that.
9: For the reasons that there's just that terror of being called racist, there's a sense that it might harm community relations. I think we have to get back to just objective standards. If an event gets to a certain size or a level of criminality, whatever it might be, that more measures have to be put in place to get everything ticketed.
3: But even if you just limited numbers,
9: it doesn't matter what it's representing.
3: You can keep it Notting Hill, but it has to be ticketed.
9: Yeah.
3: And you can apply for your tickets if you live there and you get them free. There are lots of different ways of doing it, but. Yeah.
9: At the very least, it's a conversation that needs to be had out. And of course, there'll be people saying that it obviously will change the nature of the event. That's something which needs to be discussed. But that's the problem. You become a bit of a victim of your own success. When people say, oh, it brings so many people to that part of London, it has this big impact on local businesses, absolutely. But it's also because it's at a size which is far beyond what it was beforehand, and therefore other considerations have to be made.
3: Absolutely.
9: That's not a crazy question.
3: Love to hear your thoughts on this. 0344 499 1000. We'll get to your calls. In fact, interestingly, we've got a former prison governor. You'll know her, Vanessa Frake, who's called in our conversation a bit earlier with Tory MP. Can't wait to hear what she has to say. This is Talk.
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2: Long delays for the anti-clockwise side of the M25 to an earlier accident from Chertsey at 11 to the Wisley interchange at Junction 10. Delays at Estaines at Junction 13. There are long delays via Chertsey and Weybridge as traffic diverts. Clockwise, the M25 is also seeing delays from Cobham services due to onlookers. And the clockwise side of the M25 is slow to an earlier broken down lorry from St Albans at Junction 22 through to South Mimms. I'm Hannah Cox.
10: This is Talk, converting negative agitation into positive conversation across the nation. Hear it, see it. This is Talk.
3: This is Talk. I'm Julia Hartley-Brewer. Coming up very soon, we're going to be talking to former NATO commander Rear Admiral Chris Parry live in the studio about the latest on defence. First up, let's talk about defence of our streets, not our security and our borders, about prisons. A little bit earlier, we spoke to Sir Geoffrey Clifton-Brown, who's a Tory MP. We talked about the early prison release scheme, among other topics. And someone called in who knows rather more about these topics than most of us. She is Vanessa Frake, a former prison governor, and joins us right now. Vanessa, thank you very much for getting in touch. I gather you were a little bit cross with what Sir Geoffrey Clifton-Brown had to say.
0: Just completely wound me up. I just don't understand why these politicians lie like cheap carpets. I really don't. You know, going on saying that the Tories built 14,000 new prison places, what he negated to say, Julia, was that the Tories between 2010 and 2024 shut 23 prisons. They wanted to save money, and including in that were wings that they shut. They shut down facilities. They shut down staff. They got rid of a lot of experienced staff, which all negates to around 12,500 to 13,500 prison places.
3: We did discuss a little bit of that they'd actually closed down places, but he said, "Oh, look, a lot of these were sort of Victorian prisons in terrible condition. They were no longer fit."
0: That's rubbish. I actually shut down Latchmere House myself, which was in Kingston, South London. It was a high-performing open prison that had amazing results for resettlement of prisoners. Yeah. And I actually had to shut it. So the guy is talking out of his hat.
3: Well, isn't this the trouble, isn't it? Because we hear all these different stats, and you've got the Labour government now saying, oh, look, we're going to be building more of we're building more prisons. Again, a lot of these were actually started under the Tories and then continuing some Starmer policies as well. But the reality is, you know, criminal justice was kind of something they could cut on the cheap. No one would really notice. The trouble is then, you know, the chickens come home to roost, and then people really do notice when dangerous killers are about to be freed onto our streets.
0: Absolutely, completely. Look at the mess that we're in now. And this government's just stated they're going to, you know, fast track 110 million. Well, that's just robbing Peter to pay Paul. What happens down the line when we need that 110 million? That isn't new investment. I mean, you know, that is basically crowding already overcrowded prisons because they're going to use a storeroom. Well, yuppie-doo-dah.
3: I think we'll leave it at that. You'd be Judah. Vanessa Frey, thank you so much for calling. Absolutely love it. Really appreciate it. Great that you're listening as well. Come back on the show again soon. Let's go to Rob now, who is in Clacton. Rob, former prison governor, or do you want to talk about something else?
21: No, I just about escaped back in the 70s. They didn't care. But I think, Julia, talking about something earlier, I think you could be an MP, and you'd probably be our new Margaret Thatcher. I think you'd be quite...
3: Do you know what? This is something that's often said to me. I don't think I'd be very good at towing the line, unless it was my own party, and I'd probably still fall out with myself.
21: You'd fall out with everybody, but anyway, my daughter loves a piece, you see, can't be bad.
3: Very good. Anyway,
21: so look, I was talking earlier about this Unite the Right, because, quite frankly, I did a survey in Clacton for Nigel a few weeks ago, and I told Richard Tice personally, I said, you're very lucky because half the people I spoke to voting reform would vote for restore. So they've really got to get together. But the thing is, I'm nearly 80, so I know what it's like. They're all, you've got to bang their heads together somewhere. But I think they kind of need advisors, a bit like Trump. He doesn't negotiate with Iran. He sends people over. Yeah. I think if there was advisors for all the three parties, and they kind of... Between them all, they made up a mandate that all three parties would have to agree to and then go to the country and stand down, of course, in certain areas. And, of course, you know, Restore are much smaller at the moment, but they've got 150,000 members already in 7 months. So they are growing, and a lot of reform voters were reformed, but they're now thinking to move over to.
3: So you're saying unite, but they need to do something to unite, even if it's on the basic policy, and then they can fight it all out. Because I'm thinking, oh, they'll all unite once there's the need to form a coalition. But the point is, if all the, as we were saying earlier, all the left-wing parties, as the polling seems to show, if they're all going to work together, then Tories reform and yes, restore as well, maybe, but then much further down in the polls, they can either not work together or they won't be in power. It's simple as that.
21: Exactly. If they decided to work together before the election, then they've got a chance to win. And then, okay, so maybe reform could stand down in a few places for restore, because they can't, they're not equal. And the same with the Conservatives. But quite frankly, you know, they've got to put their own ideas. They all seem so selfish, all of them. And
3: a lot of people are going to be very frustrated if there isn't something like that. Rob, great call. Thank you very much indeed. 11:35 is the time. Up next, Rear Admiral Chris Parry on the latest state of the nation when it comes to defence. This is Talk.
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3: Good morning, welcome back. 11:38 is the time. Tom Slater's still with me, editor of Spiked Online. Delighted to be joined in the studio now by Rear Admiral Chris Parry, former NATO commander, former Royal Navy commander as well. A very, very good morning to you.
27: Good morning.
3: It takes a long time to do all those job titles. People who've done a proper job, unlike some of us, yep. Tom. Chris, always great to have you in the studio. Let's talk defence. It never doesn't come up. Before we get to the specific story about the SAS, I do want to talk to you about where we are on defence spending, because we have this big thing where John Healey is the Chancellor, and everyone thought, as the former Defence Secretary who'd resigned under Starmer because he said he couldn't get the full amount of spending he wanted, 3% of GDP by 2030, as part of defence spending, that he'd resign. We assumed, I think everyone assumed, there has been some deal done with the new Prime Minister, Andy Burnham, that he would get that for his budget this time around. It would appear not, but he's already said he'll prove no hypocrite on defence after quite a lot of criticism over the weekend. We've got a budget coming up on October 28th, but we're not going to see a strategic defence review on defence until next year. Do you think he's going to be getting the money, finding the money, spending the money that needs to be spent?
27: No, words are easy, and I'm afraid we have a common saying in the armed forces, we say service before self, and I'm afraid everything John Healey is saying at the moment is self before service. We're not going to get the money for defence. We're transmitting to all our potential opponents that we can't deter them, let alone defend against them.
3: We're literally saying it out loud. Yeah. I mean, they already knew, though. I mean, Russia didn't need to be told that we couldn't defend our nation.
27: No, and when you know, Keir Starmer said, we'll be ready by 2030, I mean, that's like telling Hitler, we'll be ready by 1943, could you just back off for a moment? The real problem, Julia, is that everybody thinks it's about defence. If you have to defend, it costs you at least six times more than it does to deter. Yeah. So if you're not actually putting in enough capability to deter your opponents, then you're going to lose in the long run. It's as simple as that. And right now, with all the sort of saber-rattling that's going on from Russia and the very subtle moves that are being made by China on the world stage.
3: They're not that subtle.
27: Well, they're more subtle than Russia, of course, because they're more immediate and they're more explicit. But the fact of life is we are not deterring our opponents. It's making them bolder.
3: But even down to things like, you know, Russian ships and Russian jets in the Channel and the North Sea, the monitoring of our cabling. Absolutely, again, you think, oh, a bit of cabling. No, this isn't your phone might not work. This is international cables for money transfers. This is for electricity, for oil. I mean, this stuff really, really matters in terms of the running of the country. Russia, if they so chose, tomorrow morning could shut down our economy, couldn't they? And there's very little we can do about it.
27: Julia, they're in their rights, actually, to nose around. It's in international waters. That's the problem. They connect us to the rest of the world. I wrote a book in 2014 called Superhighway, and it actually pointed out the connections that occur underwater with these submarine cables and all the other connections. I think I was the first person ever to publish something which warned about it. All it got was a stiff ignoring. Yeah. I gave it to the government. I know the Defence Secretary, Rishi Sunak, was given a copy.
3: And as a former Royal Navy commander and a NATO commander and a former, you know, manning submarines, did they think you might know something about it? Possibly?
27: It's never the case, Julia.
3: Just checking.
27: For some reason, it's rather like history, the Bible. Everybody thinks they know they can quote something from it that actually justifies their position. They don't realise that practical experience is needed in these things. If I come in from the City of London, from Goldman Sachs or a major bank, and say to the government, you need to pay attention to me, they pay attention. But they never do it except in wartime when it's to do with the military.
3: And as we know, defence, but again, you can spend the money now, and 3%, frankly, is not even touching the size of our defence needs. But you're going to be, you know, early 1940s, it was 50% of GDP. Wars cost an awful lot of money, as you say, deterrence much cheaper. But you don't even like anyone talking about things as a percentage of GDP. That's irrelevant to you. How do you think that government should look at it?
27: Julie, it's very easy. You look at the threat, both now and in the future. You look at the capabilities that you need to actually counter that. You look at the resources that you've got, and then you make a risk calculation on what you can afford within that and the risk that you are taking, and saying, how do I mitigate that risk if it all goes to rats?
3: So identify the threat, identify what you need to deter that threat, and that's what you should spend. It doesn't matter what the percentage is.
27: The percentage is irrelevant, because you can creatively account anything around a percentage of GDP.
3: And we've seen that in defence spending. Yeah.
27: And that's the problem. So, as I said, you get the ends you want, which is the outcomes you want, the ways, which is the capabilities, and the means, which are the resources. And if you're short of resources, you're honest with yourself and say, these are things we cannot do. And how are we going to resource it if we actually have to do so?
3: Might think that you might want to cut things that aren't perhaps helping the country, like, I don't know, mass welfare spending, and spending it on things that matter.
27: Well, foreign aid. Quite extraordinary. I mean, if we think foreign aid is going to deter our opponents, then we're in cloud cuckoo land. Julia, during the Cold War, to deter the Soviet Union and its allies, we spent 5.2% of GDP on defence. Now, I don't like GDP, but if you look at a comparable figure today, we were spending actually twice what we were spending today on defence.
3: Yeah, that's where we need to be. That should be our starting point, really, shouldn't it? Look, let's talk about our other risks to our nation. And this is a comment from a retired former commanding officer of 22 SAS, Brigadier Ed Butler.
27: I know Ed. Yeah.
3: You defence folk all know each other. It's true. He's the new president of the SAS Regimental Association, so representing those men. And he says that witch hunts against British special forces are putting the country at risk from Russia. Now, he said recruitment into the elite unit was suffering as a result because of all these legal actions against its members, weakening its ability to keep the country safe. We've talked a lot on the show and on the station about the witch hunts against special forces, Iraq, Afghanistan, elsewhere. How does that actually impact their ability to do the job?
27: Julia, I can only talk from personal experience. I've worked with the SAS. Obviously, I've been in combat myself. These are situations where split-second timing is the issue. And we are applying a measure in court is what any reasonable person would do in a reasonable situation. I defy anybody to recreate the circumstances under which certain actions took place. Yeah, that's the first thing.
3: We can't even imagine.
27: Yeah. Secondly, the collection of evidence in these circumstances is absolutely, you know, something you cannot do. You and I, if we try and recall what we had for breakfast this morning, will be inaccurate. Mm. There's no question about that. And in these situations, which are high-octane situations, evidential proof about anything is very difficult.
3: And people's perceptions.
27: And also, there are people with grievances, there are people on the make, on the take, all sorts of things.
3: And we saw that, I mean, massively in Iraq, didn't we?
27: Yeah, and Afghanistan as well.
3: Yeah.
27: But the thing is, our SAS, everybody says, oh, they're trained killers. No, they're not. They're very careful, calculated operatives.
3: Highly intelligent,
27: I mean, they're a certain type, there's no doubt about it. I mean, you have to be.
3: And frankly, and thank God, because we need these people to keep us safe. But it's interesting, but the former Armed Forces Minister, Al Khan, who also resigned as Defence Minister under, I forget his name, Keir Starmer, he's ex-Special Forces himself. He says SAS soldiers are not the villains of the Northern Ireland conflict. And again, we've got this ongoing issue, and we've got the Labour Party bringing their Troubles Bill within days. Again, more prosecutions of Special Forces in Northern Ireland, but no prosecutions, complete free-for-all for anyone who's in a paramilitary organisation.
27: Absolutely, and I think that the lack of equivalence is what hurts the most. Everybody knows that we had these people operating not in plain sight, using children, women as shields, obviously blowing...

0: police get investigated for years and years, a murder trial, investigation, you know, from their own organisations, and it deters people from doing those jobs.
1: Julia, if there's a case to answer, and if people make mistakes, or indeed something has happened,
0: do something bad,
1: we have to establish whether there is a case to answer before it goes to court. You'd never take most of these cases, well, almost all of these cases to court if you did that evidential test. What they're doing is flogging it to death time after time to see if they can actually squeeze something out of a situation. So if there's a case to answer, But the other problem, Julie, one has to consider, if people are operating within the rules of engagement established by the politicians at the time, then it's the politicians who should be in the dock, not the soldiers, sailors, and airmen.
0: Talking of politicians, just very briefly, Donald Trump has said, asked about whether he was reviewing Washington's position of neutrality on the Falkland Islands amid this row over defence spending. He said, "I always review every position. That is just one of many." Now, you know, he knows what he's doing there. But should we be worried about that and our ability to defend the Falklands? Because I keep hearing that actually if the Falklands were invaded by Argentina, who'd never relinquished their claim, well, we saw that during the World Cup, the players outrageously filling that banner saying, you know, the Malvinas are Argentinian.
1: Where's this Malvinas place?
0: Yeah, exactly. Listen, I'm somebody who went to Argentina about 20 years ago. I spent my entire time with a big black felt pen changing every map I saw to Falklands.
1: Well, that's very brave of you. Good, excellent, fantastic. No, I mean,
0: just accurate.
1: This is, yeah, absolutely. I mean, Malvinas is some sort of mythical place. The Falklands are real. It's as simple as that. Donald Trump is doing what he normally does. He waves his right hand around, tries to distract you, tries to get something out of you. Meanwhile, his left hand does what he wants.
0: Nothing to worry about.
1: And they
0: didn't help us during the Falklands War anyway.
1: They did.
0: Eventually.
1: We'd actually started the war before the United States came on side. But they gave us a lot of intelligence.
0: We didn't start the war.
1: We started the fight back. I started the fight back. I fired the first shot. There you are.
0: He's the man. Chris Parry, thank you so much. Very quick response from Tom Slater.
2: And I think, as ever with Donald Trump, you'll sort out the signal from the noise.
1: Yeah,
2: but it's just become so unpredictable. No one can really set their watch.
0: He's only just found out where the Strait of Hormuz is. I doubt he knows what conflicts are. I mean, let's be honest, with all due respect. Rear Admiral Chris Parry, former NATO commander, thank you as always for coming in. 11:49 is the time. Up next, we're going to talk about that. BBC broadcasting F. Farage for a rapper at Reading Festival. How stunning and brave of them. This is Talk.
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13: Travel trouble.

0: Severe delays on the M25 anti-clockwise in Surrey for investigation work following an accident in the early hours of this morning between Junction 11 Chertsey and 10 the Wisley interchange. We're also seeing a slowdown on the opposite carriageway due to onlookers. Long delays on the M1 northbound in Northamptonshire due to an accident between Junction 16 Daventry and 17 for the M45. And in Antrim, the A1 Queensway has been closed in both directions for a serious accident between Lisburn and Lambeth. I'm Simon Field.
1: Argument, attitude, opinion. Have you got the guts for talk? Across the UK, the home of common sense, this is Talk.
2: Good morning, welcome back to the show. 11:53 is the time. Now, you may have been lucky enough not to have heard this on the BBC this weekend.
3: Man, Nigel Farage and Free Pakistan.
2: Now, I know you'll all be big fans, won't you? This is the rapper Loyal Khana, who I had actually heard of, because I've got a teenager, singing F. Farage and Free Palestine. He managed to rhyme it with Thinking of the Nine. Isn't he so clever? That was a rapper performing at the Reading Festival, a massive big festival, Reading Festival and Leeds Festival. They kind of alternate their acts. And the BBC decided to broadcast that footage. And very similar, of course, when it comes to what happened at Glastonbury, when we had the death to the IDF chants some while ago from Bob Villain. They had a choice about whether or not to broadcast it, because there's a slight delay. You have a delay for a very good reason, don't you? In case people say naughty words or do things you don't want to be seen. But also, they continue to allow his performance through on BBC iPlayer. So it is there. Well, let's talk about this with Philip Kisley. He's a senior fellow at New Cultural Forum and joins us. Good morning to you, Philip.
4: Hi, Julia. How are you doing?
2: Very well indeed. I mean, I have to say, I'm thinking how stunning and brave Loyal Khana is, one of Sunday's biggest acts at the Reading Festival. Thinking of the Nine, F. Nigel Farage and Free Palestine. And people who weren't watching the video there, which we just played on the YouTube page, I mean, oh, he's so pleased with himself. He thinks he's so clever and you know, this is just like also ran stuff, isn't it? But why on earth did that go out on the Beeb?
4: Oh, God, yeah. I mean, this is actually cheaper than Bob Villain. So there you are. You know, it's amazing that I'm saying that, but it's true. And here is the Beeb aligning itself with the stupidest, most lumpen end of daft youth culture. You know, they're like the old guy at the disco, aren't they? It's really embarrassing, all of this stuff. But you can imagine, can't you, all the chattering class, very well-heeled liberals nodding along to this and thinking, yes, great, you know, free speech. But the serious end of this, Julia, is that we're edging towards revolutionary times in this country. We're living in the foothills, I think, of that kind of thing. And history tells us, well, we live in a sectarian, balkanized society. That proves it. Our national broadcaster, for God's sake, is broadcasting that kind of violent stuff. These are the people who think words are violence, remember?
2: But
4: it seems to be okay when it's Nigel Farage. But the point is, you know, we are in very dangerous times here. And if we don't manage this particular point in our history, our development, then we are going to be looking at, I think, civil war in the not too distant future, at least the foothills of that kind of thing. Now, the bourgeoisie, the chattering classes, the middle classes never come off well when it comes to this kind of stuff, because history tells us that. So we have to be a bit careful here, and we have to think very carefully about what our national broadcaster thinks is appropriate.
2: Yeah.
4: Okay, two is acceptable, because I think they're slightly different things. But three, what he thinks is culture as well, because that is just nonsense to
2: me. Well, exactly. And the interesting thing is, I mean, this is very different from Glastonbury. Glastonbury is a much of an older crowd. Well, the average age of people at Glastonbury is about my age, for goodness sake. Lots of young uns too. But I know the Reading Festival, I mean, it's interchangeable with Leeds Festival. Same organisers, same same acts swapping between. But it's largely kids who just finished their GCSEs. It is the big rite of passage for, 16-year-olds, 17-year-olds. So a lot of young kids kids there. So, yeah, throw in the politics, that'll be cool. But the thing I find fascinating about this is the number of people involved in this, the number of BBC staff who have been there, the decision-making process. And you go back to what happened with Bob Villain at Glastonbury, where and all these senior people, and we discovered, didn't we, that then BBC Director General had been at Glastonbury on the very night that the Bob Villain broadcast was made, you know, death to the IDF. And, you know, they're all there, these senior big wigs, they're all on their freebies, and they're making these decisions. There is a delay. I'm 99% sure I've got that. And they decide whether or not to put that on the BBC. The amount of things that they will censor, which are perfectly reasonable things, general issues of debate, but they'll have a swear word. Oh, well, that's rappers, so that's normal now. But also the right kind of politics. If it was, say, a white singer saying F Zach Polanski, I have a funny feeling that would have actually been edited out.
4: Yeah, but again, absolutely. Everything you say is absolutely correct there. But I come back to the original point where they actually think this is cutting edge. Now, let's just look at this.
2: Bless them.
4: This idiot was saying the same thing, exactly the same thing about Boris Johnson. He's just repurposed it for today because Nigel Farage is the bogeyman. Yeah. Nigel Farage is the figure they've all decided en masse, unthinkingly, that they hate. Now, you know, I sound like an old fogey here, but when I was a kid and it was punk rock and we were looking at back to the counterculture and all of that kind of thing, it was much more intelligent. It was much more rebellious. And I'm even thinking about how sophisticated it was in the past. I remember Mick Jagger talking to William Rees-Mogg in 1967, just after he'd come out of prison, and how articulate and how clever he was, and how respectful he was actually to intellectual debate. This is just nonsense.
2: Yeah.
4: It's lumpen, and it really illustrates the poverty of our culture.
2: Yeah, but also, I mean, again, of course, he has a song which is called The Horcrux after the magical object in the Harry Potter books, and said, I love Harry Potter, but I don't really like J.K. Rowling, do you know what I mean? And that would have been, you know, on the trans issue. This man has literally every sort of tick box of acceptable viewpoints to the youth of the nation and not thought through. I tell you what, though, he's had some hit albums. I'd love to know what his tax arrangements are, because I bet you anything they don't quite align with the views of his audience. I don't know whether that's true or not, but I'd be surprised. Philip Kinsley, Senior Fellow at New Culture Forum, thank you very much. Heading to the news now, this is Talk.
1: 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News. Update. On the hour, headlines.
5: Prison spaces could run out by May after the Prime Minister cut the number of prisoners who qualify for early release. Times newsroom reporter Ollie Cole has more.
6: Andy Burnham has made a number of recent changes, with around 1,400 of those now excluded due to the nature of their offences. The extra amount left out of the scheme means the pressure on prison places, which the plan was initially set up to relieve, has grown. Should the department's own higher projections become reality, it would leave the prison estate short by around 600 places.
5: It comes as ministers are promising £110 million toward the creation of hundreds of new prison places aimed at tackling overcrowding in England and Wales. While Andy Burnham is expected to call for more public control over water, energy and transport when he addresses the Commons for the first time as Prime Minister later. There'll be new faces on both front benches this afternoon after Conservative leader Kemi Badenoch changed her top team yesterday. Shadow Justice Secretary Nick Timothy, who kept his job, says his party's ready if an early election is called.
7: This reshuffle gives us a team that is, I think, a strong set of communicators, but also a group of people who I think are a very plausible government in waiting.
5: Small boats crossing the Channel have reached a six-year low. The government say their action against the illegal crossings is starting to bear fruit. It comes amid reports smuggling gangs are now packing larger numbers of migrants onto fewer, bigger craft. An ex-gang boss has become the only person convicted over the drive-by shooting of rapper Tupac Shakur in Las Vegas. Dwayne Davis, also known as Keefe D, has been found guilty of murder almost 30 years on. William Shaw is an expert on the Los Angeles rap scene.
8: We haven't actually ever proved who pulled the trigger, so he's getting a first-degree murder conviction. So I'm sure there's grounds for appeal.
5: And mortgage approvals have fallen to their lowest level in more than 2 years. Just over 56,000 were agreed in July, a drop of more than 2,000 on June. That's the latest. I'm Sangeeta Khandola.
1: Talk. News. Update. Across the UK. On DAB+. on YouTube, on your mobile, and on your side. This is Talk. Formidable opponents flee. Julia Hartley Brewers, Talk Nation.
2: Hey, very good afternoon. Welcome back to the show. This is Talk, the home of common sense. I'm Julia Hartley Brewer. And whether you're listening on DAB Plus Radio, watching YouTube, all the other ways of listening and watching, great to have your company with you all the way till one. If you missed anything from the show so far, pop to my YouTube page, the Julia Hartley Brewer Show. Hit subscribe and you never have to miss a thing. Coming up, we're going to be talking about Andy Burnham's big week this week. He's going to have to do some prime ministering. He's just not, you're going to be a spot off on holiday, do the old TikTok video, play a bit of guitar in Ukraine. Not impromptu, they brought the guitar with them, the way you do, on a work trip. But he's had his, well, looks like about a 2 hour plus cabinet meeting this morning in Number 10. In a couple of hours, he's going to be addressing MPs in the House of Commons. He's going to be in the hot seat for about 2 hours, not speaking the whole time. Good God, that'll be enough, thank you. Tomorrow he's got PMQs, he's got Emmanuel Macron, the French president, visiting. We've got hell of a lot coming up, but it basically, really, you know, he's got to actually answer some proper questions, which he really hasn't done in those TikTok videos in the first 6 weeks of governing. One of the things he's going to say today is apparently his sense of optimism is at the heart of his vision about Britain's future. He's going to be talking about not just devolution as central to his plan, but also a pledge to bring more essential services back into public control. Apparently, according to Andy Burnham, not an economist by trade, it's the only way to improve growth across the country, given the fact that the new shadow chancellor, Andrew Griffiths, for the Tories, has more business experience in the private sector than the entire Labour cabinet. That might explain why he thinks things like that. We're also going to be talking more about prison early release and the efforts to try and stop that, and an independent Islamic faith school in North London that requires girls as young as seven to wear hijabs is about to become state-funded. We're going to be paying for that school. Now, I'm of the view that no girl should be required to wear a hijab, or a woman, by the way, at any age, whether the school is state-funded or not. But we'll talk about that a little bit later. Delighted to say, still joining me is Tom Slater, editor of Spiked Online. Very good. Good afternoon, Jude. We do talk a little bit earlier. You are, I'm going to keep bigging this up, because on Thursday night, he's going to be hosting in the hot seat here. So give him some support, lots of calls. Be nice to him from 7 o'clock this Thursday evening. Last night, we had Benedict Spence, another one of our regulars. Mm-hmm. He's in the show, on the show tomorrow. He has got in touch because we were a bit worried that he might have been monstered, yep, by, because his views on the triple lock, perhaps not in line with an awful lot of our older listeners. This is all about old v young, and you oldies are hogging all the money, and that's why no one could afford to buy a home and get a job in the UK. He said, "Ruin a pensioner's day." I checked; I could send it. I can read it. "Ruin a pensioner's day," he said, "by telling them I am alive." He also added, "I am coming for their money." That's the joke. That's a joke. But feel free to call in and harangue him tomorrow, because I'll enjoy that.
9: Exactly.
2: Do not try this tactic.
9: No, I'm going to go the opposite way. I love the triple lock. I think it should be a quadruple lock, quintuple lock. Please,
2: how to win people over.
9: Love
2: there
9: me.
2: You go.
9: Can I just say,
2: I like to think we are covering all the big stories right now, because right now Sky and the BBC, don't turn over, because I know you'll want to, they are covering the new King of Norway swearing an oath in Parliament. I mean, it's what everyone's talking about down the dog and duck, isn't it?
9: Oh, it's been nothing but ever since that was announced. Yeah, interesting choice of story. It seems to have been a lot too fast.
2: I think that should lead. That's going to lead all this hour. We're going to be talking about the new Norwegian king swearing an oath in Parliament. Seriously, that's where we're at. I don't know, maybe more public oaths in Parliament will be what Andy Burnham will think that will save the economy.
9: Maybe.
2: As long as it was nationalised.
9: As long as it's nationalised.
2: Or they did it in the North.
9: Yes, if you do it in the North, it happens better somehow. If you open an office with a nice door on it, that's the same as properly spreading opportunity.
2: That door's not even in the... That's inside the office. It's not the actual door of the office. It's not even a real door.
9: Wow.
2: And it still cost us money.
9: It's not as naff as the Edstone, though, was it? Which is...
2: It's a trade-off, isn't
9: it? But nevertheless, it's still not
2: looking
9: great.
2: But it would have been made with public money. That's what bothers me. The Edstone wouldn't have been.
9: That's true. That's true. But my favourite thing about the Edstone in passing was that the reason they held that press conference in the car park is it was too heavy to get into the event space, apparently. But this is the man who's now our Foreign Secretary. But, Andy Burnham, he has been running off of this kind of wistful sunshine rhetoric, isn't he? I mean, it's something that basically won over Labour backbenchers because they're quite easily impressed. And for a while has done okay with the country because I think people have been willing to give him a shot. And certainly he was a breath of fresh air in comparison to Keir Starmer. I remember when he came in and his message immediately after the election was like, things are going to get worse before they get better.
2: Yeah, it was,
9: there's some tough decisions to make. Even if
2: they mostly got worse for him.
9: Well, that's true. Exactly. He was talking to himself, as it turned out. But even if that's true, you do have to at least point to the sunlit upland. So there is some sense in being a little bit more hopey changey, but it can't just be using the words hope and using the word change and using the word optimism. You have to have some policies back it up, and do we think
2: and
9: he's
2: as,
9: got them?
2: And as I've been asking this morning, Andy Burnham is claiming today, we understand, 2.5 hours at the dispatch box in Parliament, first time in 16 years that he's spoken from the front bench, that bringing more essential services under public control is the only way to boost growth. I mean, I just don't think you need to be a Nobel Prize winning economist to know that that is just utter tosh. What is your reaction? Give us a call. 0344-499-1000. Text the word talk in your message to 87222. Get in touch on X at Talk TV. Calls are charged at the national rate and text costs one. Standard network rate message. Well, let's put this to Lord Redwood, Conservative peer and former Conservative cabinet minister as well. A very, very good morning to you.
10: Afternoon. Hello, apologies. Julia, and you are in good voice today.
2: Well, thank you very much indeed. What do you make of Andy Burnham? I mean, this is what we're told from, this will be, you know how these things work. Number 10 sources, press officers, direct communication, they brief the newspapers, they put it on the front page. This is what Andy Burnham is going to say. And this idea that more public control of essential services is the way to grow the UK economy. How does that work?
10: But it's the opposite of the truth, and he's going to find out the hard way just how stupid it is. I mean, I think he's already been told that his wish to nationalise Thames Water is not going to work because, of course, the huge bills Thames Water needs to incur to build the reservoirs and the new sewage treatment works are colossal, and I don't think his Chancellor of the Exchequer has that sort of money available. We also see him letting us down immediately over his priority promise. Do you remember that he was going to get rid of homelessness in the whole of the country?
2: I think you'll find he was going to abolish it. On his first attempt, he was going to abolish it. No, well, it was rough sleeping. Homelessness and rough sleeping have been used interchangeably by ministers, but they're not the same thing.
10: No, they are. Anyway, he was going to get rid of that. And now I think he's been told that it is a local power. It's something which is the responsibility of local government. And so irony of ironies, this man that wants more devolution is going to have to fashion a national policy to override lots of councils in order to do what he wants on homelessness. I mean, you couldn't make it up. This man hasn't thought through anything. He's had years plotting to become prime minister. He's now had weeks planning his government. And we still don't have any detail. We don't have any policy which is going to work. As you say, he's quite good at TikTok videos and saying nice things. But all his initiatives are either tiny or they're contradictory or they're not going to work. And he doesn't even know how to sort out the mess his own government created over prison places.
2: Yeah, which was entirely predictable. And again, look, the mess was created by Tory cuts to the prison service. And there were early releases in 22 under the Tories. It was going to happen in 24, whether it was Tories or Labour in power. You know that as well as I do. You know, we're not going to insult our audience's intelligence by pretending that wasn't the case. But they have been in power 2 years. And we always knew when he said, well, it wouldn't be people who committed murder. It wouldn't be people who raped or groomed. And then it's like, well, what about manslaughter? What about the killers of PC Harper who were in the car with the murderer? Oh, well, not them. And we know it's just going down the line and more people, now it's going to be victims of harassers, domestic abusers and things. And there's always going to be another victim. He's managed to make that a front page story most days for the last 6 weeks.
10: Yeah, which shows very bad news management. But, the Conservatives left it short of prison places. They built 14,000 new ones, but they closed down almost as many, which was a big error. They should have kept some of those older places going. This government can't even staff the new prison places, which are opening up as a result of the prisons the Conservatives built. You've got that prison in Yorkshire, a brand new big prison, and a whole load of cells not operated because they didn't bother in the 2 years to recruit the staff. I mean, it's just ridiculous. But going back to nationalisation, what is it that attracts him to it? Is it the post office, fully nationalised, which put most of its best staff into prison on false charges and we now have to pay compensation to them for the awful mess? Is it the way HS2, fully nationalised throughout, has been a complete runaway disaster, busting its budget and 10 years delayed? What a way to run a train service. Or is it perhaps the way they're now running British Steel, £1.3 million of losses a day, and absolutely no stated plan on how you sort it out?
2: Yeah, I mean, none of those bode well. I think an awful lot of people as well. And it is incredible. Nationalisation of public utilities and of the natural monopolies, particularly, you know, as again, I'm a Thames Water customer. I don't have a choice. I can't be any other water company's customer. A lot of us would go, that Thatcherite policy of just selling everything off doesn't make much sense if there isn't going to be any actual competition afterwards. But again, a lot of people perhaps have a very, very rose-tinted view of how well public services worked before the sell-off.
10: Yeah, well, they don't seem to know that before the sell-off, it was even worse, because they didn't even tell us how much sewage they were tipping into the rivers and seas. And we only found out how much was being tipped in when there was actually a good EU regulation which said they got to actually measure it and tell us.
2: Hey, listen, we've just had John Redwood talk about a good EU regulation. Well, wonders never cease. I'm going to fall off my chair.
10: Well, I thought that would cheer you up. Yes.
2: but we had that
10: awful record on sewage in the sea and dirty beaches with the nationalised industry. Prices used to go up quite a lot. And we were much shorter of water than we've even been during this summer in 1976.
2: Yeah.
10: In quite big parts of the country, they had to go to a standpipe in the street to get their water in a bucket because they switched it all off to the taps because they didn't have enough water.
2: Yeah.
10: That was nationalised water. But you're absolutely spot on, Julia. The problem with some of the privatisations was no competition. You must have competition at the same time to keep them honest, bring in new ideas, bring in new capital. And they failed to do that with water, which they should
2: but
10: have done.
2: But how do you do that with water?
10: They did it in telecoms.
2: How can you do it with water, though? You can't have different companies building the sewage pipes.
10: Well, you can certainly have competition and choice as you do with gas. We only have one gas pipe into our house, but we have competitive gas suppliers. And there's a regulated system and a competitive system to make use of
2: it. It can work. Okay.
10: And you would get innovation as well. I think one of the things that would happen if you had competition in water is you'd have people offering us rainwater harvesting systems off our roofs and dirty water reusing systems within our own house for the uses that don't require very high quality water, which could be cheaper and better and would obviate the need to build quite so many reservoirs. Under the current system, you've got to build loads and loads of reservoirs and clean all the water up to drinking standards, even when you're flushing it down the loo.
2: You mentioned gas. I want to mention it. We understand one of the things that's happening over the next few weeks. We've got, you know, PMQs tomorrow. First time we've got actually Andy Burnham getting some serious grilling from the likes of your party leader, Kemi Badenoch. Now, he says, of course, he wants to have a very much more, less adversarial style. I mean, good luck with that, I would say. But it's interesting, we are expecting next week or the week after, there's going to be an announcement about approving drilling for gas at the Jackdaw site in the North Sea. The Rosebank oil site, that's been deferred again, one at a time. But there is some sign of some sensible decisions being taken on that front, at least.
10: Well, there may be one sensible decision about a gas field, which is better than nothing, I agree. But in the meantime, he will be stressing that he's not going to drill anywhere else, he's not going to look anywhere else. It is madness, Julia, as you and I know. We're going to burn the gas anyway. The choice is, do you import it or do you get it out of your own resource? You must get it out of your own resource. You then get all the tax revenue instead of paying all the taxes to foreigners. You get the well-paid jobs instead of them being somewhere else. And above all, in their own terms, less world CO2.
2: Yeah.
10: Because there's an awful lot more CO2 created if you import liquefied gas, because they've had to use all that energy to transport it, all that energy to turn it into liquid form and keep it cool, and then a load of energy to convert it back again. You don't need to do any of that, Mr. Burnham, if you just take it down a pipe from the North Sea, and the pipe is probably already there because we're not up to capacity anymore.
2: Yeah, it is utterly extraordinary that anyone who claims to care about these issues doesn't understand that drilling in the oils, for oil or gas in the North Sea is actually the greenest thing we can do. What do you make, though, of Kemi Badenoch's changes to her shadow cabinet reshuffle? Partly, you know, it was expected anyway ahead of a new term, although she had said she wasn't planning to reshuffle before her next election, which I thought was a silly thing to have even been suggested in the first place. But James Cleverly has resigned to go off. He wants to bid to be Tory candidate for London mayoralty in 2027. There's a big debate over whether or not Sadiq Khan will run for a fourth term, so that may well be an opening there. We've got the Andrew Griffiths replaced Mel Stride as shadow chancellor. Tom Tugendhat has replaced Priti Patel as Shadow Foreign Secretary. Claire Coutinho moved from energy to business. Katie Lamb, very sort of considered a rising star, is going to be shadowing Housing Secretary Angela Rayner, which could make for some rather funny exchanges in the Commons. Does any of this change anything?
10: Well, I think it's more progress for Kemi. She's put more of her new stamp on the party. And as you say, quite a lot of it was because events happened. James quite reasonably wanted to have a go at a big job, and let's hope he succeeds. It'd be a big improvement on what we've got at the moment. And then, of course, Claire Coutinho, who is one of the most talented of the team, been very effective. She needs some time off to have her second baby, and we all wish her well with that. And so that led to the restructuring to have a team of people doing the economy, led by Andrew Griffiths, and to put someone else into her old role and take it on from there. And I think that was all very sensible. But this is just political talk. What matters to the public is what does the party stand for, and is it going to be an effective opposition? And I got news for Mr. Burnham. The whole point of PMQs is for the leader of the opposition to ask really difficult questions. And it's his job to answer them. And if he can't answer them properly, he should go off and improve his government. And sometimes that works. That is the very nature, Mr. Burnham, of parliamentary democracy. Yeah.
2: And it is interesting.
10: An easy ride, because you're getting a lot wrong.
2: How little he has been questioned, even by political journalists. He's done a few pooled interviews, very, very brief, couple of clips. But he's not been asked questions from, you know, some of the seriously, you know, tough interlocutors. I can't even say the word. I think that has really showed. And I'm not entirely sure that the whole sort of, smiley, do you like the Smiths thing is going to last very long. However, you know, the problem you've got on the right is this basic sort of fracturing of the right-wing vote. Now, at the last general election, there were an awful lot of people who said, if you don't vote Tory or you vote for another party or just don't vote at all, you're going to end up with Labour. Look how bad it's going to be. And a lot of people, and I was among them, said, you lot need to be punished. You've done a terrible job and you needed to be out. But all governments need to know you will be out if you don't do the job properly. However, what we are looking at for the next election, whether it's 2027, whether it's 2029 or whenever, is fracturing on the right, not just reform vote and the Tory vote, but also now the growth of Restore. Even if they're hitting 3%, 4%, 5%, they can still do what, you know, other previously Farage-led parties have done in terms of hitting the Tory vote. And you've got basically a willingness to vote tactically on the left. You've got Labour voters willing to vote Green or Lib Dem if that will see off a reform candidate. Greens willing to vote Labour or Lib Dem, etc., etc. And they are willing, poll after poll is showing, they are willing to vote tactically to keep particularly reform out, but also even the Conservatives out. The reality is, on the current polling, we are looking at the next general election being a left-wing coalition of some sort, with reform Tories and the Restore all splintered. Should there be a formal coalition, an informal coalition, some sort of deal for tactical voting or withdrawing of candidates to ensure that the right, whether one agrees with any individual party or any particular party leader, but that the right gets a representative share of the number of MPs in the next parliament of the views of the country?
10: Well, remember that I stood down from a job I loved and would have liked to have carried on in 2024 because I so disagreed with the immigration policy and the economic policy and one or two other things they were and weren't doing. And I'm now very happy with Kemi and her leadership and the new economic policy, starting with sensible, sizable cuts in public spending to free up the scope for the things we need to spend money on and for the tax cuts that we need. I don't think any one party can fix this. And I don't think the parties on the right are in a position where they want to do a deal or they could do a realistic deal. I think the electorate is going to decide it. And as you rightly say, as early as 2024, left-wing voters had got it. And in my area, which split into two different constituencies, one bit went Liberal Democrat because everybody thought that was the way to beat the Tory. And in the other bit, they voted Labour, and that was the way to beat the Tory. And they were right in both cases. I think the right is going to learn to do that. Indeed, we've seen it in some places already. Take the Aberdeen by-election, which the Conservatives won outright despite challenges from alternative right candidates. People can get it. They are very intelligent. So I think trust the electors. And if you've got six-party politics, as we have, you're going to have to need lots of tactical voting. Otherwise, you end up with a mess. So listen, electors. and be as sharp as I think you are, and we can get to a good answer.
2: OK, just finally, I must tell you, breaking news in the last couple of moments, the former Prime Minister, love saying those words, former Prime Minister Sir Keir Starmer is to step down as the Labour MP for Holborn and St Pancras in North London. Will trigger, of course, a by-election in his London seat. Ah, interesting reaction. Wow. Look, you know, former Prime Minister, he's had his moment. He got up with a greasy pole. He ain't coming back, is he? He had a majority of, well, he had 49% of the vote at the last general election. So I'm not entirely sure that that's going to be a particularly competitive by-election. But what's your response to that?
10: Well, anything can happen in a by-election. And I think it shows that he's not very friendly to his team, doesn't it? Because, I mean, any decent person would have seen out the parliament. And good he's point. Walking away. So he is basically saying he doesn't believe in Burnham and he doesn't like what Burnham's going to be doing. If he believed in it, he'd want to stay and vote for it, wouldn't he?
2: Sour grapes. Well, if it can't be me, I'm taking my ball and I'm going home.
10: Yeah, but it may be that I don't like what he's doing as well. Maybe even Starmer understands
2: that
10: nationalising everything doesn't work.
2: Lord Redwood, how can he not like what Andy Burnham's doing? He hasn't done anything.
10: Well, that's what I don't like, and I don't like what he's threatening to do. And he's doing exactly what Rachel Reeves and Keir Starmer did for two budgets running. He's allowing all sorts of hares to run on all the extra taxes they're going to need to try and make the sums add up, killing confidence, destroying the markets. And we've just heard the news again today, new mortgages down, people aren't buying houses, they don't have the money and they don't have the confidence, and they are destroying it. Watch the bond market, watch the interest rates. They have already judged that this group don't run the money well.
2: OK. Great to talk to you, Lord Redwood, Conservative peer, former Cabinet Minister. Thank you very much indeed. Tom Slater, editor of Spiked Online, listening to all that. It has now just been confirmed that Keir Starmer has given a statement to the Camden New Journal saying that he will be stepping down as MP. I mean, bye.
9: Yeah.
2: Got to be honest, bye. Oh, it's been a huge honour and privilege. He said, to represent the constituency for 11 years, he would now turn his focus to, oh, good God, sorry, world, international affairs.
9: I was worried that that would be the case. He did get a taste, didn't he, for the international summit.
2: They love it.
9: I mean, given that statement and also given the fact that he, entered Parliament for Holborn and St Pancras in 2015, was very quickly elected to the shadow cabinet. Keir Starmer was one of many politicians, rightly or wrongly, for whom a seat in Parliament was basically just a launch pad to high office and for further ambition. I mean, it's not the sort of seat that, you know, you're kind of born and bred in and aspire to represent. It's a funny old constituency. But nevertheless, it's a reminder, isn't it? So many prime ministers now, so many former cabinet ministers even, as soon as they are out of power, even if they have held on to their seat, tend to make a pretty hasty exit, with some noble exceptions.
2: And, well, I mean, the thing is, being a backbench MP is very different from being either a cabinet minister or a prime minister. It's a very different job. And I doubt very much that a lot of that very dull, let's face it, you know, plodding work, that very useful work that a lot of MPs do, you know, almost glorified social work, because actually a lot of the time helping people, that a lot of MPs do that. Very, you know, as you don't hear speaking upon a lot, that's what they're doing. That probably doesn't appeal to a man who likes being, you know, everyone saying, oh, you're fabulous.
9: Well, absolutely, but at the same time, if he was any good at being in the top job, maybe that would be an easier argument to sustain. But
2: he should have thought of that.
9: He was useless. And that's what's amazing, just sheer ambition over all else.
2: Just to reiterate, the former Prime Minister, Sir Keir Starmer, a wonderful phrase that, he has told the Camden New Journal newspaper at North London, it has been a huge honour and privilege to represent the constituency of Holborn and St Pancras for the last 11 years. But he is to step down. It will trigger a by-election in the London seat. And now he's going to turn his focus to international affairs. Just want to reiterate my apology to the world for that. We had to have him. Now it's your turn. Enjoy. 12:25 is the time. I'd love to hear your thoughts on that. Give us a call. 0344-499-1000 is the number to get in touch. Your call's up next. This is Talk.
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0: Slow traffic on the M6 southbound. Firstly, in Cheshire, there's a lane closed for an accident between junction 19 Knutsford and 18 Middlewich. And in Worcestershire, there's a lane closed for a broken down lorry between junction 4A, the M42 and 5 for Droitwich. Slow traffic on the M25 anti-clockwise in Surrey due to an earlier accident between junction 13 Staines and 11 for Chertsey. The road has now reopened. Long delays on the M1 northbound in Northamptonshire for recovery work for an accident between junction 16 Daventry and the Watford Gap services. I'm Simon Field.
1: Turn on, tune in, speak out. A double dose of reality across the UK, the home of common sense. This is Talk.
2: This is Talk. I'm Julia Hartley-Bird. 12:28 is the time. Just to remind you that, breaking news, former Prime Minister Keir Starmer is to step down as MP for Holborn and St Pancras, a move that will trigger a by-election. And under seat, that city got 49% of the vote last time round. So unlikely to be a close-run thing. But as our last guest on Redwood said, you know, you never know. But he's going to apparently turn to international affairs. So we might be sure of him, but the world isn't. Love to hear your thoughts on that. 0344 499 1000 is the number to get in touch. Paul is on the line. He's in Southampton. Paul, you wanted to talk about the Notting Hill Carnival we were discussing a bit earlier.
24: Hi, Julia. It's not a British tradition, and I don't see why we should keep having to pay for it. It's absolutely ridiculous. If it's going to be anywhere, then it should be in Hyde Park where it can be controlled properly and they can make people pay to get in to recuperate some of the loss.
2: Yeah, I mean, that would make more sense. I mean, there are a lot of things that we pay for. I mean, you know, we pay for a lot of things like people's demonstrations. People don't have to pay for all the policing for that. And even, you know, football matches and things. The football clubs pay for policing, you know, immediately around the ground. But there are knock-on effects of people doing anything, going to the pub on a Friday night and people have a fight outside a kebab shop. We pay for that. I mean, there is an argument that we don't want to have everything that ends up costing any money at all to the state has to be banned or made ticket only.
24: Well, no. But, I mean, this is something that is celebrated across the Caribbean because it was celebrating the end of slavery. And it was being brought over here in the 60s. Now, I've got no problem if they want to do that, but I've never agreed that they should have to shut down a district of London, which is quite well to do by all accounts.
2: Oh, gosh. I mean, you're talking houses there costing millions of pounds. Why anyone would live there, given the Notting Hill Carnival, is another matter. But
24: I mean, if you're stupid enough to buy a house in that area, then that's your fault. But why not? People keep complaining about the drugs, the violence, the gangs with machetes. Why not put it in a place like Hyde Park that can contain that sort of numbers?
2: Yeah.
24: You ticket people going in and then you can control a lot of what's going on.
2: Yeah.
24: I mean, 500 people over 3 days or 4 days.
2: 568 arrests, again, some for very serious issues. And we've had murders in previous years over 3 days, about a million people in total over those days. I mean, it depends on how much it rains and things like that. But I mean, it apparently this isn't necessarily out of kilter with those numbers of any other event. But then maybe we should have higher expectations of you know, how many these events should be happening.
24: Well, yeah, but, I mean, how many crimes went on that weren't reported?
2: Oh, completely.
24: You know, people having their bags nicked, you know, women getting assaulted sexually, and they just thought, well, sod it, I'll leave it. It's not worth it. But I think, you know, to actually turn a whole area, then you've got 2 or 3 days cleaning up the mess.
2: Yeah.
24: You know, it's not a British tradition. I'm getting fed up with this. It's a British thing. It's not. It's nothing to do with us.
2: Okay.
24: You know, and it is, to me, it's purely a Caribbean thing.
2: Okay.
24: But everybody else is latching onto it.
2: All right. Thank you. Appreciate that, Paul. Thank you. Sarah is in Dorset. Sarah, you want to return to the topic of the prisons crisis. Obviously, we've got this early release scheme. Andy Burden, basically, as each new headline turns up, he stops another category of prisoners being released. But what do you want to say?
3: Well, I just think it's farcical, and I think going back to the Tories and them not investing properly in prisoners, and then finding out this morning that Dartmoor Prison we're paying for, and it's been closed down for 2 years, and that hasn't been considered as an option, as from what I can work out. And I just think the Tories have made so many mistakes, gutting the prisons, gutting the funding for the police, gutting, you know, the naval base in Portland. We had a fantastic fleet here. And I think the trust level is so down. They can't win it back in 2 years. They don't deserve to. And I think there's so many things we could be doing. We could be, you know, putting the heavy hands on and saying, actually, our worst criminals, you're going off to El Salvador. Look, everybody, that's what we're prepared to do because we went out.
2: Well, hasn't it Nigel Farage has talked to the leader of there? I mean, those prisons, I mean, they don't have to be quite as severe as what they are doing with some of their worst gangland figures, but I mean,
3: but equally, we have horrible people in prison over here that really don't deserve to be here. And you know, once you start throwing that out as a threat, it does sort of make people prick their ears up and think, actually, I am going to be, you know, treated in not a particularly nice way.
2: Maybe they'll face up to it. I can't believe it's beyond the wit of man that we can't build some open prisons in a matter of weeks.
3: I genuinely know.
2: And if we can't, frankly, that's just embarrassing. Can I ask you very quickly, though, Sarah, before we go to a break, the news that Keir Starmer's standing down as an MP and apparently he's going to... there you go, that's all I needed.
3: Well, let's wait and see how long it takes for him to pop in Brussels, shall we? Because I'm sure that that's probably where he's headed to.
2: Obviously, he'll be on his knees. Over there, on his knees.
3: Oh dear. Well, you know.
2: At least we're shot of him.
3: At least, yes, but if he thinks he's got plans coming back into NATO, then I think the whole world has to worry at that point, then, because.
2: That would be a joke.
3: If our defence spending budget is anything to go by, nobody will have any equipment in any country to fight any war.
2: Absolutely. Sarah, great call. Thank you very much indeed. 12:35, is it? Tom Slater, he's not going to... I know he wanted some top NATO job. That's not going to happen.
9: Yeah, what does he mean by leaving Parliament to focus on international affairs? Does his wife know? Is it a bit brazen to announce that out in the open? But no, it's one of those things where... I think presumably he'll have had some kind of plum job lined up, otherwise why would he announce this?
2: They tend to
9: but
2: do
9: who
2: that,
9: is going to take him? Because, you know, we've had so many former prime ministers now, they're not of the premium they once were on the speaking circuit.
2: You've got a British former prime minister, like, narrow it down.
9: Yeah, exactly. So, Lord knows, but I'm sure we'll find out.
2: Well, he'll be a Lord as well. He loves a title, doesn't he?
9: That's true.
2: He loves that. 12:35 is the time. Up next, we are going to be talking to Danny Shaw, who's a crime commentator, about that early release scheme. Also, the small boat arrivals going down. Is it, as the Tories say, down to the weather, or actually, have Labour actually got on top of this problem? I know, I'm as surprised as you are. We'll talk about that up next. This is Talk.
4: The faculty of common sense. This is Talk.
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2: Good afternoon. Welcome back to the show. 12:38 is the time. Before we go to my next guest, just a reminder, the breaking news the last half hour. Former Prime Minister, and one of many, Sir Keir Starmer, is to step down as MP for Holborn and St Pancras in North London. It's going to trigger a by-election in the London seat. He got 49% of the vote in 2024. So looking as safe as they can come, really, for a Labour seat. But, you know, never say never in a by-election. Tom Slater has just pointed out to me that as recently as the 3rd of July... Yeah. What was Keir Starmer saying?
9: He was asked by rival broadcaster, the one that you're forced to pay for, are you going to stay on as an MP? I'm going to stay on as an MP. Until the next election, yes. So what you will about Keir Starmer. He's always been consistent in that you cannot believe a word he says.
2: You really can't. Right to the end. But apparently he says now in a statement over the summer, I've had time to reflect and consider my future.
9: I see.
2: I've decided that now is the right time to step down as MP for Holborn and St Pancras and hand the baton over to a successor. It's been an honour and a privilege to represent the best constituency in the country for 11 years. Now time to step aside and focus on other issues. Watch out, world. International affairs, great, including defence. Uh-oh. Security, trade and technology in a fast-changing world. I will also continue working with others, as I have done over many decades, to tackle violence against women and girls. By not wanting any grooming gang inquiry, yeah, calling people right-wing, far-right bandwagon jumpers. I mean, mate, not giving money, enough money for defence to even keep a defence secretary. I mean, this is genuinely embarrassing.
9: No, the fact that he's trying to hang his hat on those two particular issues, even though the thing that precipitated his downfall was not stumping up the money for defence. So what is it that he's going to do on the international stage? Sell off more overseas territories or something? Negotiate on behalf of the Chinese to try and take control of various bits of land we still
2: have. You want to know the really funny side? The fellow Labour MP, fellow Camden MP, Tulip Sadiq, has said she's very sad to see my friend and fellow Camden MP stand down. Still weirdly, not in prison in Bangladesh, where she has been convicted of, as a former anti-corruption minister in Keir Starmer's government, of corruption.
9: Yeah, exactly.
2: I
9: thought, you know, if things had panned out differently in Bangladesh, Keir Starmer might have been able to get a job over there.
2: But there we are.
9: But things change. Life comes at you fast, doesn't it?
2: Got to see the funny side. But anyway, let's talk about something completely different. Danny Shaw is Crime and Justice and Home Affairs commentator. Joins us to talk about latest on that field of things, the early release scheme and small boat arrivals. A very good morning to you, Danny. Afternoon.
12: Good morning, Julia.
2: Nice
12: to see you back after a nice quiet summer for you.
2: I don't know if it's rosé time or not yet, but I got no idea whether it's morning or afternoon. Danny, just your reaction. You used to work for Yvette Cooper when she was in the Shadow Cabinet, didn't you? What do you make of Keir Starmer deciding that he's going to stand down as an MP only 2 months after saying he wouldn't stand down as an MP before the end of the parliamentary term, and now looking at turning his attention to international affairs?
12: I'm not at all surprised that Keir Starmer is standing down. He's the type of guy, I think, who would not want to spend another 3 years on the back benches doing a job that he's done before. He will be looking ahead, I'm sure, at some international posts because clearly that was where his interest lay when he was Prime Minister, and I think where he had some considerable successes, I have to say, by the way, Julia. And the fact is, yeah, he was asked that very direct question, you know, a month or so ago. If he had said no, that would have been very difficult. But it's, look, he'll take some flak.
2: He had to lie.
12: He'll take some
2: flak
12: for changing his mind. He'll take some flak for changing his mind. But, you know, it's perfectly fine for a politician to reflect over the summer and say, actually, yes, I know I said that, but now I think it's the right time to go.
2: Actually, I can't live on an MP's 99 grand a year. I'm used to earning more and I've had some other offers. Come on, that's what's happened.
12: Well, he may have had some offers. I'm sure there'll be plenty of offers and opportunities. And I think he's got a really important role to play on the international stage.
2: Has he?
12: I hope he does. Yeah, I really do. And I think he'll do a really good job.
2: This idea that at one point he was talking about NATO or something. I mean, goodness sake, I mean, not a chance. Over an awful lot of people's dead bodies, because he'll be the reason why we can't defend ourselves, failure to spend on defence. But I mean, anything to do with European Union, they'll love him, won't they?
12: Well, I don't know what the role, you know, that he'll end up doing, but I know Keir Starmer, and I believe that he will have a really important job to play, and I think he'll do it really well. He was absolutely staunch in Britain's defence of Ukraine and standing together with Ukraine, and the way that he dealt with Donald Trump, initially sort of a bit of flattery, and then distancing himself and absolutely standing solid with Ukraine, I think was really the right approach. And he's also reset some of Britain's relations with the EU that were so badly damaged under the Conservatives, and that I believe
2: they were badly damaged because
12: country.
2: The EU doesn't like democracy.
12: I think it's a good thing for our country that Britain has close partnerships with the EU, and
2: I think we're doing an item
12: later on about small boat crossings, and that's evidence of that, because those crossings are down, and that is in part not the entire picture, right? I think it is in part due to much better cooperation with the French, with the Germans,
2: and others. Let's start with that, because the Tories immediately said, we've seen these figures, small boat arrivals have fallen to a 6-year low, down 40% 43% compared to the same time last year, and it is important, isn't it, to compare different times a year because of the weather conditions, but certainly over the summer months we have seen far fewer boats than we would have expected to be coming. Now the Tories said, oh, it's weather conditions. I've been looking up the expert stuff. Now there are, when the weather changes with winds or waves, there are fewer people who come, but they don't come that week, they come the next week. Well, they've not come the next week either in the same numbers. It is also the case, as my guest Tom Slater pointed out earlier, that actually there's been a smaller number of people arriving into the EU as well. Yes. So it's not what's happening in terms of British policy or the French policy at Calais, it's happening before that point. What do you put this down to?
12: I think it's a combination. I don't believe it's the weather. I mean, we've had the most beautiful weather in terms of sunny conditions for 3 months. And as you say, if it's a bad week or bad couple of weeks, then the boats will just come, you know, a couple of weeks later. Yeah. So it's got nothing to do with the weather. I believe it's a combination of better cooperation with the Germans and the French in particular, taking out some of the smuggling gangs, you know, seizing the parts and the equipment that's used, more interceptions that the French are making, but also, and I do think it's very important, yes, Frontex, the EU sort of border security agency, says that arrivals into the EU, unauthorised border crossings, were down 26% last year and down 37% in the first 6 months of this year. So, of course, that is playing a very significant role as well, because some of those some of those people will end up in Calais and around the Calais area trying to get to the UK. Yeah. And if there are fewer coming into Europe as a whole, then there will be fewer coming to Calais and trying to cross. So that's also playing a part.
2: Those figures would suggest to me that it is almost entirely down to other policies.
12: Don't know, Julia. I mean, it's a combination.
2: But it may match
12: so many
2: that
12: of these things
2: closely.
12: Very difficult to know what's cause and effect.
2: But this is the
12: but
2: thing.
12: But I think it's a bit of everything.
2: But this is the thing, isn't it? Is that we're told, this is a great success by the British government. If it is, that there are just fewer people coming into the EU. Now, whether they're being, that's because border controls in the EU are stronger, or policies of countries like, I mean, Germany's been cracking down on their previously insane policy. I would say we had Giorgia Meloni in Italy. I wonder if people have decided to go to Spain, which would seem like the obvious choice given their giving sort of, you know, right to remain and right to work, although we know an awful lot of people arriving there were from South America for that, what was it, 1.2 million or so people getting basically, you know, legal right to stay. But it may well just be different conditions. What's going on in Syria, or the ability of people to, I don't know, pay people, smugglers getting out of Afghanistan. It may have sod all to do with anything that Keir Starmer or Shabana Mahmood or anyone else or Andy Burnham has done.
12: Well, it might, but it's very difficult to ever say what is actually causing something unless you can absolutely point to cause and effect. But my instincts are that it is in large measure due to fewer people coming into Europe as a whole, but that also there is no doubt that Britain is better equipped to tackle the gangs than it was before, and that seizing parts and

0: The big issue is dangerous people being, men being released from prison and the impact on their victims and victims' families. But there's also been a communication breakdown, is that he's constantly sort of slightly changed his policy each time, and, you know, limiting the number of people. OK, we'll take this category of people out of this early release scheme, this category, this category. It was always going to be the case that he was never going to see the release of the early release of two of the killers of PC Andrew Harper, because that was politically untenable. That whole now group of people convicted of manslaughter no longer be released. But now we've got the next category, haven't we? We've got, you know, stalkers and people who've been harassing partners and like, they would be released. I wonder if he's going to end up changing this at all. But he's trying to solve this problem by using some of the estate and the prison estate, which is not being fully used, some spare offices, old laundries and the like, to try and free up some prison space. We've already had prison governors say, look, we haven't got the staff for the prison places we've got right now. We can't keep more people in. Do you think this policy is going to work?
1: Well, I'm sceptical that they're going to find enough space. I mean, you know, converting some disused prison laundries and office space and storage sites is one thing, and there may be, you know, a few hundred places over the next few years that can be found somewhere. But it's not easy, because you can't just suddenly convert a laundry into a prison cell. It's got to have amenities. It's got to have staff, as you say. It's got to be attached to a wing somehow with other prisoners and so on. So all of those issues have to be considered. I'm more concerned, Julia, about the prison building programme. This government says it's going to add 14,000 extra places by 2031. That's not far off. That's basically less than five years. Away.
0: By the way, why does it take 5 years to build a prison?
1: It
0: does in this country. I bet it doesn't in most other countries.
1: No, it takes a long time to build a proper prison. If you want a prison for 1,500 or so prisoners, properly secure, so drugs don't get in, mobile phones aren't smuggled in, people don't escape.
0: All three of those things happen in our existing prisons.
1: It takes time to build a prison, Julia. Part of the problem is the planning rules that hold things up. There are two prisons the government wants to build in Buckinghamshire and Lancashire. They've said today that they've signed papers of a contract for the prison in Lancashire, but they haven't said when building work is going to start, when a spade's going to be in the ground.
0: Yeah, but
1: now, if they want to build those places by 2031, they're going to have to get a move on.
0: Yeah.
1: And that is my concern. I'm not convinced they're going to hit that 14,000 target.
0: Very interesting. Always so good to talk to you. Thank you so much. Covered a lot of ground there. Danny Shaw, Crime, Justice and Home Affairs Commentary. Thank you for that. I'm going to bring you in, Tom Sedgwick, very briefly, but on going back to the previous topic, Keir Starmer standing down as the MP for Holborn and St Pancras in North London. Islington, basically. It's part of what it's, well, it's in, Cam- it's in Camden, but he's kind of Islington trend, isn't he? Interesting statement on X from a Green spokesman, said in reaction to Keir Starmer standing down, Zach Polanski has always made it clear he would like to be a London MP. London has been his home for over 20 years. Full point, people kind of forget, Zach Polanski is not currently an MP. Mm. He's on the Greater London Assembly, isn't he? He's a councillor. Interesting that for the Gorton and Denton by-election, didn't go for that. Could we see the Greens running for that?
2: Oh, potentially. I mean, certainly Zach Polanski is going to have to bite the bullet and stand in a by-election at some point.
0: Greens came third in 24.
2: Exactly.
0: I mean, a long way behind. To, you know, I mean, like 4,000 votes compared to best part of 19,000 for Labour.
2: It's not necessarily as fertile ground for them as it would be if it was a seat in Hackney or Lewisham or somewhere like that, where you've got a much kind of firmer sort of level of support. But no, it's an interesting question, one that's going to be put on Zach Polanski.
0: Very interesting. And if he doesn't go for it, is he for it? That's the question, isn't it? 12:52 is the time. Quick break, then we're going to be talking about the North... Sorry, it's a bit London-centric here, but a North London school that makes seven-year-old girls wear hijabs is going to be state-funded. But should any school, whether state-funded or not, be forcing girls to cover their hair? Just so men aren't excited by them, because that's the reason why. We'll talk about that up next. This is Talk.
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8: In Antrim, the A1 Queensway is closed for a serious accident between Lisburn and Lambeg. Slow for the M6 southbound in Cheshire due to an accident between junction 19 Knutsford and 18 for Middlewich. Queues on the M1 northbound in Northamptonshire due to an earlier accident around junction 16 for Daventry. Traffic heavier than usual on the M25 anti-clockwise in Surrey due to an earlier accident between junction 13 Staines and 11 Chertsey. And slow on the M23 southbound in West Sussex at junction 10 Crawley. I'm Simon Field.
7: See it, hear it, talk it. Across the UK, Talk Energy, the home of common sense. This is Talk.
9: This is Talk, the home of common sense. 12:55 is the time. Once again, I've gone far too late and I'm very, very, very upset with myself. But let me introduce social policy analyst Dr. Raqib Hassan to talk about a very important story, which is an independent Islamic faith school in North London, Barnet Hill Academy, where girls as young as 7 years old are required to wear hijabs as part of the uniform. And it's about to become state-funded after approval from the council last month. Raqib, what on earth is going on?
10: Well, I think many people will be asking that question, Julian. As you know, I'm a Muslim social conservative. I'm generally supportive of the existence of faith schools in the country. Many of them instill a great deal of discipline, order into their pupils. And I think in some ways other schools could learn from those institutions. But I think the issue here is that you have an Islamic independent faith school which is moving towards a model where it's going to be taxpayer funded, is going to become a voluntary aided school. And it has a policy of female pupils as young as seven, they would have to wear the hijab when being taught at the school. And I think that there'd be many people, never mind non-Muslims, I think there'd be more secular-minded Muslims in the country thinking that, well, I don't think it's really right that an institution of this nature, if they have that strict rule in place in terms of dress code for pupils as young as seven, that my taxes should be going towards funding.
9: Well, I was of you, and the point I made on social media yesterday, that I don't think any girl in any school or university or workplace or anywhere in Britain or woman should be required to wear hijab. This, of course, is the hair covering, not as egregious, I would say, as the burqa or the niqab, which should absolutely be banned tomorrow, nothing to discuss. Along with the balaclava as well. Not keen on people wearing balaclavas on the streets either. But the hijab, I mean, it's very, very clear. It's not actually a requirement of Islam. And certainly children wearing it is supposed to be once a girl is pubescent. Now, the point of this, and I looked into this in great detail many years ago when my daughter was required to, well, told she would have to wear a head covering to visit a mosque. And I was going, no, she ain't wearing that. And I spoke to some Islamic scholars. They were very clear. The reason why girls are asked to wear this is because they have to show modesty, not just to God, but to men. Because basically, a man could be excited by seeing a woman's hair. She has to show modesty. Otherwise, well, she's fair game. This effectively is the equivalent of, well, she's wearing a miniskirt. She was asking for it, Judge. Asking a 7-year-old girl or a 14-year-old girl or an 18-year-old woman to cover her hair because a man might find himself unable to control his impulses around her otherwise is not acceptable to me, whether the school is private, public, Islamic, not, none of it's acceptable. Why is this happening in our country?
10: No, I think it's absolutely remarkable, really. And I think if someone was offering that justification, that's an exceptionally disturbing one to offer.
9: That is the reason why.
10: Another point to make in terms of the wearing of the hijab, that should ultimately be an individual choice. I think that here what we have a school that's enforcing that rule upon pupils as young as seven. So that would be in the region of in year two. And I think many people would find that to be an unacceptable state of affairs in the country, irrespective of the type of school.
9: Why does it matter if it's state funded or not? We should have rules that, I mean, certainly other countries in Europe, France, very liberal country. I mean, they've banned the burqa, they've banned the niqab, and they're very, very clear that, I mean, headscarves are not allowed to be compulsory. They are not allowed in schools or universities.
10: Well, in France, France has that secular constitutional principle of laïcité, where religious expressions in the public sphere are frowned upon. I think that's very clear in Britain. We have a rich tradition of religious accommodation, but that shouldn't be taken advantage of by minorities.
9: Hear, hear to that. Dr. Raghib Bizan, I do apologise it was such a short time. Tom Slater, thank you very much indeed for joining us as well, today, editor of Spiked Online. Ian Collins is up next. Don't get your hand over there because I left my timings too late. That's coming back from holiday for you, isn't it? No doubt lots coming up about Keir Starmer's departure to international affairs. Ian Collins up next. This is Talk.
7: Talk. News. Update. On the hour. Headlines.
11: So Keir Starmer is going to step down as an MP. The former Prime Minister says he'll now focus on international affairs. There'll be a by-election to choose his successor as Holborn and St Pancras MP in London. And the Times' newsroom reporter, Ollie Cole, says Labour will have a battle on its hands.
12: The Greens have been working hard in that seat for some time. And across North London in the local elections back in May, we saw a fair few council seats going the Greens' way. We saw Haringey Council, for example, turning green.
11: England and Wales may run out of prison spaces by May of next year after Andy Burnham reduced the number of offenders who qualify for early release. We understand there'll be a shortfall of around 600 cell spaces. Tim Edwards' daughter Elle was shot in 2022 on the Wirral. He's worried a man jailed for assisting the gunman could be freed without the weapon being found.
13: He's never showed any remorse. All he's shown is absolute contempt for the justice system, and he's tried to use the justice system to get his own freedom, and there's nothing to stop him in October coming out and using that gun on someone else.
11: Well, the Prime Minister is also promising to spend £110 million to speed up the building of more prison spaces. The number of small boat crossings across the Channel has reached a six-year low. The government claims its work to tackle the illegal crossings is starting to bear fruit. That's despite reports gangs are carrying more migrants on fewer, larger boats. A man has appeared in court charged with the murders of two people in a house fire on Teesside. A seven-year-old girl and her aunt died near Middlesbrough on Wednesday. And 30 years on from the death of rapper Tupac Shakur, a man has been found guilty of that murder. Former LA gang leader Juan Davis, also known as Kayfi D, faces life behind bars for masterminding the drive-by shooting in Las Vegas. That's the latest. I'm Matt Hutchinson.
7: Talk. News. Update.
14: 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It's very, very quick.
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7: Across the UK, on DAB+, on your smart TV, on the app, the home of common sense, this is Talk. Super Grip Stories, Ian Collins' Afternoon Empire.
16: Yeah, good afternoon. Welcome. It is the home of Common Sense. Thank you to Julia. Good to have her back. 3 minutes after 1 o'clock. So Parliament returns today with Andy Burnham set to make his first Commons address in 16 years. And expect plenty of talk about growth and, crucially, public control. But strip away the rhetoric and it looks like more quangos, more state control and more taxpayer cash being poured into failing services. We'll look at that in a few moments. Simple question. Can state control save Britain? Also this afternoon, Kemi Badenoch has put the Tories on a war footing, sacking her Shadow Chancellor Mel Stride and Priti Patel as well, and installing Andrew Griffith as the new Shadow Chancellor. This is just, of course, before the big showdown tomorrow at PMQs. Though with voters barely able to name half of her team, it's questionable as to whether her reshuffle alone can turn things around for the Conservatives. And Shabana Mahmood is hailing the lowest summer small boat numbers in years, just as Burnham, of course, prepares to host Mr. Macron tomorrow at number 10. But with £662 million already spent on French patrols and crossings still running at record levels overall in 2025, this looks more like a quiet few months than an actual crisis that has been solved. But of course, they won't spin it like that over there at Downing Street. We'll bring you everything you need to know. We'll bring you all the breaking news. We'll bring you Andy Burnham, hooray, live from Parliament in, I think, around about, is it half two, Finn? Something like that, half two. He's due for the big moment, just after Miliband. So after Miliband finishes speaking, everybody gets woken up by the speaker and Andy Burnham will show up. That's how it's meant to be. So it does beg the question, look who's back.
17: Good growth in every postcode, hope in every heart. That's our mission.
16: Yay! Behold, the Northern King arrives in Westminster. No crown, no coronation, and awkwardly, no general election victory of his own. But nevertheless, Andy Burnham strides into Parliament today as Prime Minister, descending from the misty kingdom of Greater Manchester to address the peasants in the Commons. Presumably, somebody will sound a trumpet. Something like that. Burnham promises to bring back hope, which is ambitious given Britain currently requires hope, growth, houses, prison cells, doctors, and possibly a small miracle. We've already had cheap bus fares, lower electricity bills, help for pubs. Today, we'll hear more about his grand reset, devolving power, rebuilding public services, tackling the cost of living and persuading voters that Britain has entered the age of Andy. Yeah, I got a feeling you're going to hear a lot of that this afternoon. He's back, but this is where the coronation carriage hits the potholes. Voters may quite like Andy Burnham personally. He's warmer than Starmer, speaks a bit human, possesses that extraordinary political superpower of occasionally appearing pleased to meet people. But eventually, charisma receives an invoice. And I think that's where we're at. What happens to taxes, immigration, NHS waiting lists, houses, crime, the national debt? Because the Northern King can promise a new Jerusalem, but voters will eventually want to know who's paying for the bricks. I think that deserves a separate trumpet, Amy. Yeah, an unplanned trumpet for Burnham. 0344 499 1000. Let's chat with Charlie Rowley, who is, of course, he's not here. Oh, you want a clip? Finn wants a clip. Well, I was going to do that when Charlie was here. I wasn't going to do it like as an intro to Charlie Rowley. It's a great clip. Finn selected. Finn's been producing the show for a couple of years now. And today, I think it's because Burnham's back, today he decided to come up with a great clip. So let's have a listen then. Remember, we are talking about Andy Burnham's Great Reset. This is him speaking.
18: We need a different path completely.
16: Hang on. This is him speaking as the mayor of Greater Manchester. And listen carefully to what he says, because this looks like the state of things to come.
18: We need a different path completely.
19: What is that path?
18: Put more things back under public, stronger public control, energy, housing, water, transport. I've done that with the buses in Greater Manchester. So I was the first to do it, Margaret Thatcher deregulated
19: the whole country.
18: No, but it's just, I'm just giving you an example. Yeah, sure. You know, she deregulated them. I put them, and then they just work for the private shareholders and not for the paying public. I put them back under public control. We've got £2 fares. So you take that principle and you apply it to energy and you apply it to water. That's what I think we need to do.
16: I mean, if anything sounded, I'm not trying to just be mischievous for the sake of it, if anything sounded like a sixth form student rallying how they think the country should, you just take that template and you apply it to everything, and it'll be fantastic. Charlie Rowley is with us, everybody, former political advisor to the Conservatives. It's interesting, Charlie was doing the Drive Time show yesterday.
20: I was, yeah.
16: And did you know this, Finn? Did you know, Finn? Did you know Charlie was doing the Drive Time show yesterday? Did you know that, Amy? The phones went mad at Ofcom, and it was... let's just say that won't be happening again.
20: Yeah. You had a busy night then, did you? dialing in, were you?
16: I've never sent so many emails. It was like, where's Points of View when you need it? Come on. Just let's talk about, before we get into the fun stuff, because we usually do, Andy Burnham coming back, Great Reset. He's going to address the Commons in just around about 2:30 this afternoon. And this is going to be his line, really. We want more public ownership. Mm. We want more public ownership. And this is, like, this is not a... He talked about a Great Reset because the last 40 years has gone wrong. So that encompasses Thatcher and Blair and Major and Cameron and Theresa May and Boris Johnson and Liz Truss and Rishi Sunak. I'm sure I've missed one out there somewhere. So all of that was all wrong. Mm. And what Burnham is doing is now go back to just pre-79 when it was a state-run enterprise, and that is going to function better. I don't believe he believes all of that, but I believe that some people believe he believes all of that, and I believe some people believe all of that. Yeah. So what he's doing there is going, this is the starting pistol for an election campaign.
20: Mm. Well, I'll take...
16: He needs the Greens.
20: He needs the Greens. I'll take your word for what was happening in the 70s. I wasn't around.
16: I was only just around myself. That's not even funny. That's a statement of fact.
20: You were also funny about that. But you're absolutely right. I think what
16: I loved Harold Wilson when he came to visit our school.
20: Go on. What Burnham tries to do is, I think you're right, he obviously likes his freelancing style. He thinks he's a man of the people, and it's a common touch and a human touch. So when he says these things like, you know, the system has been broken for 30, yes, 40 years, I think he forgets, as you rightly said, that included Tony Blair and Gordon Brown, of which he was a cabinet minister.
16: Correct.
20: So he was sitting around the table when he was criticising, yeah, all of the things that he might have actually been a part of.
16: And also stood as a leader with none of this. He stood as initially as a Blairite leader, and then he sort of went a bit Corbyn-y.
20: Mm. Yeah, and saw where the membership was, where their minds were at, because they brought Corbyn in. So he has been this chameleon-like character. But he's now obviously very much, it seems, being the man of Manchester that's going to replicate everything that Manchesterism is.
16: Because he
20: is.
16: Reduced the cost of a bus fare
20: to £2.
16: That's his, yeah, template, yeah, for recalibrating, changing, altering, reshaping. It's going to buy, the state are going to buy up everything. The water, what, the electricity, what else is going to happen in that? You know, they're going to do the whole hog, the whole telecom thing.
20: And absolutely. And if there should be any alarm bells ringing for anybody, yeah, as to how this could play out, look no further than what we're, you know, also going to be hearing about today is the prison releases. You know, yeah, so Alex Norris, the Justice Secretary, will detail how early prisoner releases will take shape. But he was originally told by the state, by the very people that Burnham now wants to be running all the companies, you know, whether it's water, whether it's electricity, and whatever else he wants to announce, you know, the state will tell you, oh, no, that's not possible, Minister. No, you can't do that.
16: Yes.
20: Until all of a sudden it takes a bit of political will or a bit of innovation and enterprise from people thinking outside of the, yep, centralised government space and box for them to say, no, actually, you can do things differently. So I really worry that, you know, all of this centralisation and state control is going to be a backward step, even more than what Burnham thinks.
16: Well, I only listening to that clip, and it is rather interesting that he talks about, you know, we've done what I've done. I mean, it's such a... Can we play it again, actually? I think it's worth having a listen to this again. Mm. And just listening to his words, and just think of sixth form left-wing politics student, okay, when you listen to this, because that certainly his last words, it really sounds like that. And remember, his precedent or his example of why more state control can work is based on buses. Here he is.
18: We need a different path completely.
19: What is that path?
18: Put more things back under public, stronger public control, energy, housing, water, transport. I've done that with the buses in Greater Manchester, so I was the first to do it, you know. Margaret Thatcher deregulated
19: the whole country.
18: No, but I'm just giving you an example. Yeah, sure. You know, she deregulated them. I put them, and then they just work for the private shareholders and not for the paying public. I put them back under public control. We've got £2 fares. So you take that principle and you apply it to energy and you apply it to water. That's what I think we need to do.
16: I mean, it sounds so naive. It also sounds very David Brent, doesn't it? I did that as me.
20: Me.
16: What?
20: Yeah, me. There is a meme of him going around as
16: there
20: David
16: is,
20: Brent.
16: Yes. It is quite. Yeah.
20: But the one thing, just finally, this is that what he fails to grasp, but just during that conversation, is that as the mayor of Manchester, mayors and councils and devolved administrations, they get a lot of money from the centre, right? So, you know, he has been receiving taxpayers' money, able to do all of those things. But when you're in the centre, when you are the Prime Minister, you can't keep taxing people, borrowing money, spending more of other people's money. You've actually got to say no to people. You've got to say no, actually. You've got to make your budgets add up. So he's going to find himself, I think, in a pretty difficult position pretty quickly.
16: He is, but the fact that, you know, as we've also learned in the last hour, Keir Starmer is standing down as an MP. That leaves his a by-election to come in Holborn. A lot of rumblings, and it's only social media rumblings, that Zach Polanski might stand in that seat.
20: Well, that would
16: have I just invented that because Julia mentioned it to me before. They haven't denied it.
20: No. Yes.
16: No, I mean, the thing with that, of course, is that if Polanski is not an MP and he's the leader of the Green Party, if, and this would be the greatest news for Andy Burnham, because if he stood and lost, then he can no longer be the leader of the Green Party, right? Because the test has been done. So you'd have to have a new leader at that point, by which you'd have a little bit of chaos in the Greens. Andy Burnham's about to call a general election, and they'll all hop over to Labour. Not all, but, you know, significant amounts. And this is why Burnham's talking about state control and the state running things. I know that clip we played was from when he was mayor, but this is the kind of thing we're expecting to hear from him.
20: No, definitely. And look, I think if Zach Polanski does run in that by-election, I think he should, by the way. Not because I'm maybe not aligned politically, and I'm not trying to sabotage anyone's career or anything, but I would say to him, I think you should run, because I think, to be perfectly honest about it, Zach Polanski's polling has completely deteriorated from where it was when he became leader. He was actually quite heralded as a Green Party leader.
16: I don't know why, but he was.
20: You know, I mean, he'd been hypnotising us all, I should imagine, in one way or another. But he
16: was very good hypnotist, though.
20: Oh, yes.
16: Yeah, I mean, I only did the two sessions, but, you know, there were signs of improvement, I'll just say that much. One for each.
20: How did you walk for a week?
16: I was imbalanced. I was imbalanced, yes, not emotionally, just physically.
20: I thought I recognised you. But who is that?
16: Zach addressed it, don't worry. Two sessions, he said. £120, well spent, frankly.
20: Well spent, God, it's a lot for him.
16: Indeed. So, Zach, but I think, in fact, let's take this further. I think Zach Polanski has a duty to stand in the seat, almost. How much longer can you go on and call yourself a serious, you know, I'm the man that wants to, he will argue that he wants the Greens to run the country. He's the leader of the Greens. Surely he needs to be an MP to start that journey with any sort of authenticity. Here comes a seat in the middle of a sort of metropolitan, mostly left-wing capital city, as they all are. And that would be the one to go for, wouldn't it?
20: Oh, totally. And it gives him that leverage then, being in the House of Commons, if he wins the seat, to be able to say, right, actually, you know, the Greens, A, are still a force, A, they have another MP, and B, when it comes to other elections, so the Greens will want to do particularly well in London in 2 years' time, because, you know, there's a bit of a split on the left there, just as there is on the right. So he will want to be able to capitalise on all of these things. If he doesn't run and ducks it and allows, for example, maybe, I mean, I'm sure they'll put up a candidate anyway, but if it's a less high-profile candidate, then, you know, it's more likely to be a Labour candidate that will win. Then that will only play well to Andy Burnham, saying, look, actually, we're winning by-elections now whilst in government.
16: And Starmer presumably will do what all former prime ministers do. You do the speaking circuit for about a year. Your currency is high for about a year. What can you charge as a former prime minister for a good speech at a big institution? £100,000, maybe? Some of the big places, £50,000, definitely. 25 grand more, you know, more moderately, and 500 quid at your auntie's wedding, whatever. But you can charge tens of thousands in that role.
20: And even less so on this stage, on here, on a radio station. I'd do anything for a fiver. You know that.
16: Yeah.
20: You know that.
16: And it shows. But you can do rather well out of it, can't you? You can do really well out of it, and you've got that year to really grab it by the horns and kind of, you know, go for it and make some money. Probably a book. I don't know whether, is there a Starmer book? Would any, but what's the book of Starmerism going to look like, for God's sake?
20: Yeah, I mean, Looney
16: said, it'd be a pamphlet, wouldn't it?
20: It'd be a leaflet. It'd be a leaflet telling us, you know, that he was son of a toolmaker. You know,
16: exactly.
20: The problems that he had as a child. But
16: back in the day.
20: Back in the day. And the thing that, look, you know, the one thing that Starmer, I think, will not be remembered for necessarily in terms of a legacy that we can all get behind, but the one thing that obviously kept coming up time and time again was Never Hear Keir, because he was always on these foreign trips. He was very clearly interested in international events. So whether he pitches himself for maybe an international role, whether the international community want to take him up on that, or whether he, you know, makes that sort of money on a speaking circuit of just geopolitics and global rather than focusing on domestic.
16: I think there is something, I don't know, was it David Cameron or Blair or somebody had said, when you're on those kind of international kind of, you know, G7s, G8s, G20s, whatever they are, everyone you're with is on the same level as you. So you haven't got subordinates with you other than your SPADs and the like. You're not, you know, you haven't got to worry about other cabinet ministers. It's you and everybody that you're going to be with on that stage in that meeting are the equivalent of you from other countries. And that is quite a comfortable position for, until you have a row over something. But generally speaking, it's quite a comfortable. I think it might have been Blair said it, that it's a very comfortable place to be. The problem is, and I think Cameron made this point, is the downside of it is that you can have all your advisors around you, and you might take a dozen of them to these big G20s. But when you go into those ultimate meetings, it literally is just you. And you've got to make it. There's no one else around you to go, oh, Prime Minister, do this, say this.
20: Yes, yeah, no matter how...
16: That would scare the life out of me.
20: Yes, yeah, you know, it's no matter how much sort of prep you've had in the background or however much you've been told, right, you know, Prime, don't give this away, don't make this concession, you can't come out of that room until you get that deal signed. When you obviously then go in, you know, everyone's... Well, politicians are there to be charismatic, they're there to be, you know, social, they're there to be political... but also, when you're in the Foreign Office, you know, you're there to speak to diplomacy. And when you're sort of moving a bit of a chest, you could, without knowing it, you might just say one word or two that gives a slight impression. Before you know it, your opposing country is briefed out that you've given something away that you didn't intend to.
16: Indeed. Charlie Rowley is with us. We'll continue more with Charlie in a few moments. So a couple of questions on this. Is this Andy Burnham gearing up for a general election? Just your general thoughts on that, and the Starmer seat, and Zach Polanski, and all the fact that Kemi is reshuffling at this point. Have they got a little bit of inside intel from somewhere that things are looking like, you know, give it 6 months, maybe there could be a general election. So there's that. The wider question, can state control, which is sort of Burnham's direction of travel, can it save Britain? 0344 499 1000. And come at this from a number of angles, in particular if you were a full-grown adult pre-Thatcher, so you remember the state running everything, from railways to telecommunications and all that goes with it, even allowing for the fact that it was the, you know, the 60s and 70s back then, but so certain technology wasn't as it is today. Just give us an overview, because some people will go, yeah, it was great, it was fantastic, everything was wonderful. Or was it? Thoughts on that and the general overarching view. We'll also talk Shabana Mahmood celebrating the small boat crossing reduction. Mel Stride and Priti Patel walking the plank over there at Tory HQ. And what happened when Notting Hill Carnival finally came to an end yesterday afternoon after the number crunchers did the figures on criminality. Details to come. This is Talk.
19: 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Ian Collins on Talk.
21: I'd never met anyone like him. We'd drive around Rome on his Vespa. And he'd read me poetry from the old steps. And that's when I knew
0: I was in love.
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21: Oh, no. We met the following year.
1: Grand!
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8: The M26 westbound in Kent has been closed for a van fire between Junction 3, the M20 and the M25. So we're seeing congestion on the M20 London bound. The M4 eastbound near Cardiff has a lane closed for a lorry fire just after Junction 32, the Corton interchange. In Antrim, the A1 Queensway has been closed between Lisburn and Lambeg for a serious accident. And it's slow on the M23 southbound at Junction 10, Crawley. I'm Simon Field.
19: Listen, watch, hear, see, talk. Argument, attitude, opinion. Across the UK, this is Talk.
16: Jen in Wolverhampton says, who in their right mind would pay Starmer to be a public speaker? Couldn't even stay awake listening to him in the Commons. It does seem odd, but they all do it. I mean, Liz Truss made... you know, a few quid out of it, and she was only the Prime Minister for about, 49 days or something?
20: Yeah, and she went over to the US, I think, and she sort of built relations there, but hers, I think, was sort of, you know, because of her budget and because her legacy, not necessarily a brilliant one, but, you know, because she only lasted, as you say, 49 days, but it was based on cutting taxes, cutting regulation, but all too soon, but that's an ideology that she's played on in the States.
16: I mean, if you can make sort of 1-2 million quid out of being a former prime minister, you're sorted, right? Mm-hmm. That's it. You're done. You know, buy an extra £1 million house, rent it out for about £10,000 a month or whatever, maybe more. Then jobs are good. You're done.
20: With all your security as well, that you sort of get.
16: You keep your security, of course, for life. Let's go look at this story. Shabana Mahmood, the Home Secretary, is hailing the lowest summer level of small boat crossings in years. Just, of course, as Andy Burnham prepares to host Emmanuel Macron at number 10 tomorrow. Macron is darkening the door of Downing Street. But has Labour actually solved the crisis? Or just... has it just been a quiet few months? I should tell you, by the way, it's just been released by the Met Office. Summer 2026 is the UK's hottest summer in history. Well, on record.
20: Yes.
16: I mean, in history, you'd have to go a long way back and there were no records. But, OK, on record.
20: You might have been there in the 70s, just, but not...
16: I wasn't there in the zeros. Yeah. Definitely not.
20: Yes, yeah. Not the first 70s.
16: Oh, it was so bloody hot in year 7. Yeah. And that wasn't at school.
20: Yes, yeah. Just starting out.
16: Literally year 7. Just me mooching around in my trunks. Yeah. It's hot here. Is there anyone else around? 28 days later. So she's hailing this as a success. Macron's coming over. Record numbers still crossing, however, in 2025 overall. 662 million quid sent to the French. I mean, it's hard to call it anything like a fix to the problem. Like, there's always blips. Burnham, however, seems very convinced. Let's have a listen.
0: The Home Secretary has brought forward a very rigorous plan in relation to this. And let's remember, of course, the numbers can fluctuate, but overall, boat crossings are down quite significantly year on year. So that does suggest that the plan is working.
16: Now, what I found out about that clip, he's wearing a high-vis jacket, not because of anywhere he was attending. He woke up and put that on in the morning as his choice of dress. He loves a high-vis jacket. It just makes him feel normal, like normal people.
20: Is that how
16: they... Pass me a high... loves a high-vis, or he likes a T-shirt, doesn't he? Like, what's his name? Zelensky.
20: Is that how they dress in Manchester? Is it...
16: I think that was down in London, that clip. Yeah. Stick a high vis on Andy, and he's so happy. He's so happy to be just normal. Just give me a high vis, man.
20: A man of
16: loves
20: the people.
16: It. Man of the people. So obviously Labour are saying, you know, it's down to our policies. And I can't, look, I'm trying to be objective here, Charlie. I can't really think of a policy that would have made a difference to Channel crossings. I can see how there are issues around... you know, certain times, 2-3 years ago, I think it went down dramatically for a bit and then back up again. So I don't see this as down to anything that the Labour government have done in about 10 minutes.
20: And the caveat that he gave there is that the numbers fluctuate. So, you know, they have gone down and they'll go up again. But what's the two things that really strike me about that kind of clip that he's just given is that, or gave previously, is that he's heralding the scheme as a success. This was Keir Starmer's, effectively, you know, scheme, if you're talking about this disruption and maybe the Tories before that, you know, they were working on it for a long time, but, you know, but the Labour government scrapped Rwanda, which would have been a deterrent, I think would have stopped even more people coming over. But, you know, so he's praising the guy that he's just got rid of, because, you know, Andy's only been around for about 5 minutes. So it's a bit of a cheek to sort of say, oh, what a success this is as the Prime Minister when, you know, you've got rid of the guy that might have implemented it.
16: Yeah, true.
20: Anyway, but you're right. You know, those numbers, I think, will keep coming until we have a situation where we can actually have a deterrent to either, you know, deport people immediately, not have them hanging around in hotels or, you know, reconstructed RAF bases or just plonked in our towns and cities like Piddington. You know, if you're not allowed into the country, you should be deported. End of.
16: Yeah.
20: I think a lot of people would agree with that.
16: Yes, I don't even think that's controversial. I mean, that's pretty standard. So that should be taught in primary school, frankly. Let's look at this story as well. This, of course, is the Tories. They are bracing themselves. It seems for a snap election. Kemi Badenoch has put her party on a bit of a war footing on this one. Mel Stride, her shadow chancellor, gone. Priti Patel's shadow foreign secretary, gone. Major reshuffle. This is just, of course, before Burnham's first appearance in the Commons. Andrew Griffith steps up as shadow chancellor. They've taken a bit of stick for that because he was a minister... a junior minister, albeit in Liz Truss's government, so Labour are naturally making some hay out of that. Can a fresh face actually turn the Tories' fortunes around? Kemi did say she was going to make a difference, remember?
2: It may not feel like it right now, but our country's best days are ahead of us. Britain is a land of opportunity, not a country to apologise for. So if you want... real plans rather than announcements, join us. And if you want a better country for our children, join us. Together, we can fix the damage that Labour is inflicting. Together, we can make politics work again for the first time in a generation. The Conservative Party is changing. We are under new leadership. We are back in the service of the British people. And we are going to give you your country back.
16: That's what she says. Are you convinced, Charlie Rowley, as a Conservative? Do you feel that this is, like, is this the great Tory reset because it's conference season, it's a new Parliament starting, obviously this week, today? Is it that, or is she thinking, hang on, we've got on some good intel, there's definitely going to be a general election in the next 6 months?
20: I mean, that is the question, I suppose.
16: I don't want your guess. I want your I want the actual truth.
20: The actual answer.
16: The actual answer of what is happening. You know.
20: In the Tory party.
16: You're a special advisor.
20: I was. That was my title. But I told you before, I never felt special or gave any kind of advice, really.
16: It's curious. How long did it take before somebody said, why is this guy in this meeting with us? He's a nice fella and everything, but
20: just turned up.
16: Came in for a cup of tea, steak. is she doing this? Do you sense, though, seriously, that this is because she genuinely thinks there's going to be an election?
20: I think she probably does. You've got to be ready, I think. Yep. And if the drumbeat seems that as though Andy Burnham, you know, he's avoided a leadership contest, so avoided scrutiny there, he's avoided Parliament up until this point, so he's had a whole summer of giving out goodies, giving out sweets, sort of making the public sort of think, oh, thank God we've got a good Prime Minister now. He's a good communicator for Prime Minister, although the bar was pretty low under Starmer anyway. You know, he has had a bounce in the polls, whether he's hit a ceiling, you know, we have to wait for a couple of weeks and a few more polls. But the drumbeat suggests that we could be heading in that direction. I personally don't know. breaking news. like everything else.
16: I told you, Chuck.
20: Because if I was him, I would still be thinking, you've got a huge majority. You know, and you can still do a lot in 3 years to just get you over the line if you then call an election, and then you could be
16: if
20: Prime Minister for seven or 8 years.
16: Indeed. Charlie, we've hit the clock. When are you back on air, by the way?
20: I'm back tonight, 7 till 10.
16: Well, you say that. I just checked the schedule, and it says to be confirmed. So
20: I am to be confirmed, and I'm confirming whether or not that's true.
16: No, it did have your name up there up until yesterday.
20: Oh, right.
16: They've shifted it to, like, just a big question mark, so...
20: Well...
16: Could be anybody. Really,
20: it could be anybody. I could be whoever you want me to be. But I think I'm
16: Mr. Blobby apparently is for me.
20: I'm doing seven till ten tonight, I believe, and then I'm back with Jeremy Kyle breakfast tomorrow morning, six till seven.
16: You've got a busy 24 hours, yeah.
20: But it's you know, when you're at the home of common sense, it makes life all the bit easier.
16: Absolutely. Listen, Charlie, thank you. We will speak very soon. Charlie's back on air tonight, 7 o'clock. Do not be missing it. Charlie Rowley with us here on Talk. Over to you. Can state control save Britain? And was Britain better pre-Thatcher? Thoughts on all of that? This is Talk.
3: A triple decker of common sense. This is Talk.
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13: Reports say Greggs are doing something with Stilton and lawyers are involved. More news as we have it. Greggs, bag some joy.
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16: It is Talk, 25 to 2. There's a lot to get through, of course, because Parliament is well and truly back, and Andy Burnham is set to make his first Commons appearance in 16 years. So that's quite something, of course. In addition to all of that, PMQs this week. What we understand is what's likely to happen, of course, is this theme of more public control is the way to go to grow the economy, says Andy Burnham. Now, spending a lot more money on stuff, I don't know whether that grows an economy. It might make some people feel okay for half an hour. In the long term, seriously? Let's speak with David Buick firstly, financial advisor and markets commentator at Aquis Exchange. Always good to gauge your view, David. Good afternoon to you. I mean, this sounds very much, it's consistent with his kind of, it's all gone wrong for the last 40 years, even though he was an intrinsic part of much of that 40 years. Nonetheless, this is pre-Thatcher he's talking about here. State ownership, state running stuff. What are you thinking he's thinking, David?
1: Well, I suppose, Ian, and good afternoon to you, I need to be respectful to start with, but he's talking nonsense. I mean, the public sector has always been a noose around our neck. And anybody who knows anything about basic economics, and you don't have to be a rocket scientist, knows that growth comes from incentive. Mm-hmm. Now, there's no getting away from the fact that particularly the water companies, let's take Thames Water, and now they're £20 billion in debt. And there's no way that Andy Burnham or anybody else can take that into public ownership at the moment. Can't afford it. And the shareholders will be screaming blue murder. Yeah. The fact is that people running that utility have behaved, in my opinion, disgracefully. They've abused their privilege. The fact that they went public for investment purposes was a very good idea. But unfortunately, over a period of about 20 years now, or nearly 40 years, I suppose, they've abused their privilege and people have filled their pockets. And what they haven't done is deliver the services to the country. Now, this sounds like left-wing politics. For me, it isn't. It's common sense. And if he wants to sort out the public sector where it's not working at all well, he has to bring in incentive. And he's far better off inviting the government that if it's the national health, when everybody suggests national health, everybody goes mad, oh no, it's got to remain in the government's hand and the people's hand. It can't. It's too big. It's the third largest employer in the whole wide world. The Chinese army and the Indian railways are the only bigger employers. It needs input. It needs incentive. And if it's going to get out of the woods, it needs somebody to actually make some suggestive ideas of how it can work with the private sector. The same applies with water. The fact remains is they need to make themselves available. The government needs to control policy on the water. I've got no doubt about that. But if you want to deliver the product, you've got to make it worthwhile to those people who work in it. Not just the managing directors and the directors, the whole people, the people who deal with the floods that aren't working, the people who deal with the reservoirs, all that, the whole caboodle. And a rethink along the lines of incentive is the only way that Mr. Burnham or anybody else is going to make the public sector be a, how can I put it, sector of growth. Otherwise, they're talking nonsense.
16: Yeah, I completely agree with you, David, on your specifically on your first point, that when things have gone wrong in water companies or other areas that have that were privatised over the years, this isn't because of capitalism. It's not because of the notion of private ownership. It's because people have abused it, the spirit of it. I honestly believe Thatcher would be shocked as anyone else shocked and turning in her grave at the idea of how some people have behaved, because the system was not meant to work like that. People have royally taken the pee and they've trousered the cash and many of them have legged it for the hills with their money. That was never the point of privatisation.
1: Absolutely right. And a system, you know, if there was, how can I put it, a public stroke private enterprise approach to these problems, I think you'd get a pretty decent result over a period of 5 years. The other point I'd like to make, Ian, is that we are in a dire situation. Mr. Burnham and his cabinet, they have no money to spend. We had another shocking figure today. It's not entirely the government's fault. But we're now going to, our borrowing costs have gone up by £6 billion because we've got a situation through oil that's going to deliver greater inflation all the way around the world. And as a result of it, the bond market, which is heavily overused anyway, is on its way to the moon. We've got 10-year gilts now yielding 5.2% and 30-year gilts 5.9%. We haven't seen those figures since the 80s.
16: Yeah.
1: and the cost, because we've got £3 billion worth of borrowings. When Ken Clark left government as the Chancellor of the Exchequer back in 1997, I think it was, or 98, the borrowing of this government, of the government at that time, was £800 billion. We're now £3
16: trillion. Wow.
1: And we simply cannot afford it. So the idea that you can actually deliver hope, happiness, growth without incentive is, in my humble opinion, insanity personified.
16: Some would say, David, maybe very cynically, that actually this isn't about what's really driving Andy Burnham philosophically and politically. This is about what's driving him from a standpoint of an election, because he's trying to hoover up all those kind of left-wing votes, the old Corbynites, the Greens, etc., the odd Lib Dem here and there. And one way to do that, of course, is to promise, hey, we're going to have, you know, a more statist approach to things. That plays very well with the left, because they don't know anything about economics, so they sign up for it thinking in that sort of sixth form way that this is obviously the answer. It makes people feel better in the pit of their tummy, but it's not borne out with any kind of result. It could just be that. And of course, he's saying, give me 10 years. So he doesn't have to do this stuff straight away. He just has to say he's going to do it and get people to believe he's going to do it.
1: I agree with you, Ian, but on the other side of the coin, we're going to enter in about a month's time, four of the toughest months we've known for a very long time. And if I were Andy Burnham, and I think the country's got to be very grateful that I'm not, is that I would go to the country for the simple reason you can say he's got a massive majority of 155 or whatever it is at the moment. But he, as a government in isolation at the moment, is going to lose support because it's a very difficult time for everybody. He's got the, and I don't wish to be rude, but it's the only way I can do it, he's got the insane Greens that would back with him. And he's got a chance of getting a mandate, which he wouldn't get in a year's time, and if the government comes under real pressure.
16: Sure.
1: I think to dismiss the idea of a general election, he's handed out, I very much enjoyed Charlie's comments as well. He didn't hand out sweets, he handed out little pieces of chocolate. I think they're called Smarties. Yeah. And they don't kid anybody because they're nothing. It's nothing. What we've got is the real challenges during the course of the next 6 months. And he's not going to find it very easy to get that legislation through without offending the left.
16: Yep.
1: Because the one thing I haven't heard, and until somebody actually stares it in the face, is are they going to cut public expenditure severely? And I think I can answer that question, it's no.
16: Yeah.
1: And if he does, he's going to have a terrible problem with his left.
16: Just finally, David, briefly if we can, you mentioned a terrible 4 months on the way. What did you mean by that?
1: I mean the fact that we are going to see the possibility of a bond route in a very serious way. We have got a stock market that is conceivably overboiled and is probably overvalued. And we have inflation heading towards above 3% right across the spectrum. And we've had wage increases during the course of the last 6 months, which do not reflect deserving causes. Probably over a period of 10 years, they do. You put this, it makes a toxic cocktail, and it makes very life very difficult for Prime Minister Burnham and for Chancellor Healy.
16: Great stuff. Great insight, David. Thank you. David Buick, financial advisor and markets commentator at Aquis Exchange. Let's get a word from Fraser Myers, deputy editor over there at Spiked. Afternoon to you, Fraser. So, Parliament back in business from today. What can we expect?
7: Well, Andy Burnham is going to give his first statement. I expect he'll have a lot to do with the cost of living, talking about some of the policies he's been announced. You know, there's been a bit of a policy blitz over the summer. I mean, what matters about this is the first time that Andy Burnham will have faced any kind of accountability or scrutiny, because he's been, you know, issuing his policies mostly via TikTok videos or by touring around the UK. But for the first time, MPs are going to be able to hold his feet to the fire to see, do these promises add up? Do they make much difference to people's lives? And also, of course, how will we pay for them?
16: How will we pay for them? Well, that's interesting, because that brings us on, really, Fraser, to what appears to be And again, we will find out more this afternoon. This whole this reset, 40 years, it's all been broken and everyone's been doing it wrong, despite the fact that Mr. Burnham himself was an intrinsic part of that 40 years. For quite a lot of that time, he was obviously even trying to be the leader, the new Blairite leader. So he's admitting that he got it wrong and so did everybody else. He wants something different. He's talking about statism. We played the little clip earlier of when he was mayor of Manchester. He uses his subsidised bus example as a reason why pretty much the entire nation could do the same with every utility and everything else to make it work. It's sixth form thinking at best, but that appears at the moment to be the mood music, Fraser.
7: Yes, it's interesting because he's very careful in using this phrase, public control. What he doesn't say is nationalisation. So there isn't actually an indication he's going to reverse privatisation if he and other people think that that's where things have gone wrong. And, you know, the Manchester bus service basically works in the same way that, you know, Transport for London works, where often bus services are sort of subcontracted

0: The smart money sort of suggests that this is all about gearing up for an election because, you know, we've got the announcement that Keir Starmer is going to stand down, so Holborn will have a by-election at some point. I mean, it's not necessary, although it could happen on the same day as an election if he called one very quickly. But this seems to be a lot of roostering to galvanise and hoover up those Lib Dems, Greens and Corbynite lefties to bring them all into the fold. And show that he's a man. Now, once they're in, and if he did win the election, he could say, yeah, I am going to do all of this, but I've got 10 years now. So, well, he thinks he's got 10 years. Is it inevitable there's going to be an election very soon?
1: Well, I don't think it's inevitable necessarily. I mean, he could always chicken out of holding an election, but I think some of the signs suggest that he might be doing it. He might be thinking about it. Certainly his position in the polls has improved on Keir Starmer. Perhaps that's not such a great achievement. You know, Keir Starmer was really not the most energising and exciting leader for anyone, really. And as you say, actually, you know, the polling evidence already points to his success really being in bringing those sort of Lib Dem or Green waivers back into the Labour fold. Despite how Andy Burnham may have pitched himself and despite the seat he ran in Makerfield, it's not as if he's bringing back the sort of lost red wall to Labour. It is the kind of more left-wing, progressive type people who you might expect to vote for Labour anyway, but had become disillusioned with Keir Starmer's premiership that he is seemed to do well. So I think, yes, so something like public control, you know, the sort of waving the kind of putting up the flag of saying we're going to have, you know, not quite nationalisation. Maybe that is sort of staking out a pitch to the left, trying to keep those people on board until there might be an election, whether an early one or not, in fact.
0: We will see. A scale of 1 to 10, Fraser, how excited are you that Mr. Burnham is going to pitch up at the big dispatch box over there in Westminster in less than an hour?
1: Can I give it a 5 out of 10? You know, Burnham is, funny enough, not actually the most compelling speaker. He has a certain degree of, certainly more charismatic than Keir Starmer, but again, that's a very, very low bar to clear. He's not someone whose rhetoric is particularly exciting. But at least, you know, he has a bit of a pulse, so it'll be interesting to see.
0: Yeah, anyway, I mean, that shows you where we've got to these days. We just want a Prime Minister with a pulse. We'll take that after what's gone before. Fraser, thank you. Always good to see you. Fraser Myers, the deputy editor at Spike. We're now hearing it could be around about 3:30. What the hell happens there? What happens? So for ages, it's been 2:30. This time last week, it was 2:30. 2:30, Andy, but it's all penciled in. Does he get a phone call from the White House or something? Is it that? Is it those kind of, I don't know, Finn's investigating? Why the delay? Either way, you'll hear it here live. Not the whole thing, by the way. We'll just bring you a little smattering of Burnham as he makes his, not quite maiden speech, but as Prime Minister it is. All coming live on Talk. Over to you in a second. Was Britain better pre-Thatcher? I'm talking about all those nationalised industries. How did that fare with you? And can state control save Britain, which seems to be what Andy Burnham is saying? Thoughts on that? Lines are open. This is Talk.
2: It's not AI, it's IC. Ian Collins on Talk.
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3: There's around 20 minutes worth of delays on the M5 northbound in the West Midlands to join the M6 at Junction 8. Long delays on the M20 London bound in Kent due to an earlier van fire between Junction 2, the Bruton Brands Hatch circuit, and 1, the Swanley interchange, which closed the M26, which has now reopened. Slow for the M4 eastbound in Cardiff. There's a lane closed for a lorry fire just after Junction 32, the Coryton interchange, and the A1 Queensway in Antrim is closed for a serious accident between Lisburn and Lambeck. I'm Simon Field.
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4: It is Talk. 0344 499 1000. Andy, this is from Paul. Andy Burnham addresses Parliament today. Tomorrow he has PMQs for the first time. Today he lays out his plan, but has no mandate to do it. Well, we kind of does have a mandate in that he's the Prime Minister. So, but it's not necessarily manifesto driven. But of course, his way around that, Paul, is that this is a 10-year plan. That's going to be really key. I think you're going to hear a lot of this 10-year plan thing. He's essentially asking the electorate, look, this is the journey of travel. You can't do it overnight. I want to renationalise loads of stuff, and we can do it and we can make it work, but you'll have to vote me in. We'll have a quick election next week. Nobody will notice. Vote me back in. That gives me 5 years. I can start the process, and then give me another 5 after that. I can complete the process. I think, I'm putting it very crudely, but it could well be something of that nature. This is Peter in Oxfordshire on State Control. Peter, what have you got for us? Good afternoon.
5: Hello, Ian.
4: Hi.
5: How depressing that this subject has come up again.
4: Yeah.
5: I thought this debate had been won and lost 40 years ago. Even the Labour Party gave up on it in 1998 or whatever it was when Blair dropped Clause 4 from the Labour Party constitution. It's a bit like getting out an old phonograph and taking off the mothballs and seeing whether it works better than a streaming system. I mean, it's just crazy. We spent the whole of the 20th century proving that socialism doesn't work and actually results in terrible things, usually bloodshed. And yet here we are in 2026 trying to rekindle all these old dreams. And I don't think it's got anything to do with actually running businesses more efficiently. That doesn't apply at all. I think it's just that they hate the idea that anybody privately should own any shares or should own any part of what they want to control through the state.
4: This idea, there's a couple of things that are obvious to anybody. You're ahead of the curve on this one, Peter. Even if you nationalise all of the railways, so it becomes British Rail again. I know bits of it are sort of in state control, as it were. None of that means you're going to get cheaper fares. So that's the first thing. It doesn't mean that. It makes some people feel a little bit better because they don't think shareholders are getting any money. But the idea that the state can run it better, I don't know on what basis people have that faith. Why would a load of blokes in grey suits run it better than those that know the infrastructure of rail transportation?
5: Well, I mean, even Tony Crosland proved that ownership wasn't the issue, even back in the 1970s. Mm. I mean, all he believed in public control and recognised that most of these industries that were owned by private people were actually owned by pension funds rather than individuals.
4: Yeah.
5: But Thatcher actually tried, and I think unfortunately failed, to introduce a system of share ownership in this country. People bought some of those shares, but they sold them straight away.
4: Sure.
5: I have to admit, I was one of them. I sold some of the shares. But really, if we made shareholding more available to working people in a way that they do in the States, for example, that we didn't put... I mean, we're the only country that put stamp duty on share transfers. You know, and if people felt they had a... That would give people a feeling that they did actually have.
4: You're absolutely right. It's never...
5: Industries, you know?
4: The shareholding kind of notion... What was meant to be that everybody had a slice, and no one, you know, you meet more people perhaps than you would have done 30 years ago who might have some shares, and people are a little bit more. But broadly speaking, it doesn't happen, and I wonder whether it's that shift, and maybe it's, you know, naturally, you know, my sister hasn't got enough money to buy any shares in anything, so there's probably more of her around than there are more of me, but you take the point. Listen, I've got to move there, Peter. Thank you very much. Starting call from him. Over to you, 0344 499 1000. Let's get the news here on Talk. The time, 2 o'clock.
2: 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Headlines.
1: Sir Keir Starmer is to stand down as an MP, triggering a by-election in his North London constituency. The former Prime Minister says he wants to focus on international affairs and tackling violence against women and girls. Former adviser to Sir Tony Blair, Darren Murphy, has told us what Starmer's legacy will be.
6: He managed to change the Labour Party sufficiently that it went from being unelectable and written off by a lot of people to being capable of getting a majority of historic proportions for Labour Party. And I think, and secondly, having been removed as Prime Minister in such a short term.
1: Meanwhile, Andy Burnham is preparing to address the Commons for the first time since replacing Sir Keir at number 10. The PM's expected to say greater public control over water, energy and transport is a priority over the coming months. Elsewhere, the number of small boats crossing the Channel has reached a six-year low. The government claims its work to tackle the illegal crossings is starting to bear fruit. That's despite reports gangs are carrying more migrants on fewer, larger boats. A man's appeared in court charged with the murders of two people in a house fire on Teesside. A seven-year-old girl and her aunt died near Middlesbrough on Wednesday. More than 1,000 people have been confirmed dead after devastating floods in Nepal and Tibet last week. Up to 48 Brits remain missing. And the Met Office says this summer is provisionally the UK's warmest on record. A mean average temperature of 16.5 degrees was recorded across June, July and August, beating the previous seasonal high of 16.1 Celsius. Meteorologist Steph Galter has been looking at those figures.
7: It was the length of time that we had the very hot weather that was accepted. So it started, if you remember, back in spring, we had the highest temperature we've ever seen in May. And then in June, we had another hottest ever June temperature. And then it just continued.
1: That's the latest. I'm Matt Hutchinson.
2: Talk. News. Update. Across the UK. On DAB+. On your smart speaker. On your smart TV. And on your side. This is Talk. Trouble, Talk and Tiffin. Ian Collins, Afternoon Empire.
4: It is the Afternoon Empire. Yeah, good afternoon. Welcome to the home of Commons. There's so much to get through on the programme this afternoon. As you will be aware, Parliament returns today. Andy Burnham set to make his first Commons address in 16 years. Other than pitching up when he was sworn in as the MP for Makerfield, he's not been back since. He's been Prime Minister for 6 weeks. Hasn't been anywhere near Westminster. Expect plenty of talk about growth and also public control. But if you strip away the rhetoric, it looks like more quangos, more state control, more taxpayer cash poured into failing services. We'll bring you more details on that. Your thoughts on this question, can state control actually save Britain? I laugh when I say it because it seems so ridiculous to me, the idea that the state, a load of blokes in grey suits, can sort things, seems preposterous. And let's look at that Thatcher red line that he's drawn. Pre-Thatcher, he talks about 40 years, it's gone wrong for 40 years. Well, that's, you know, pre-Thatcher then. Was everything fantastic? Was Britain better pre-Margaret Thatcher? If you experienced it, your thoughts. On the other side of the house, Kemi Badenoch has put the Tories on a war footing, sacking her Shadow Chancellor Mel Stride and Priti Patel and installing Andrew Griffith as Shadow Chancellor. This is just before, of course, the big showdown with Andy Burnham tomorrow at PMQs, although voters barely able to name anyone in her shadow cabinet, it's questionable as to whether a Conservative reshuffle can actually turn things around for the Tories. Your responses. And we're about to talk about this one. Shabana Mahmood hailing the lowest summer small boat numbers in years, just as Burnham prepares to host Macron at number 10 tomorrow. But with £662 million already spent on French patrols and crossings still running at record levels overall in 2025, this looks more like just a quiet few months on the Channel rather than a crisis that has been solved. We'll have more on that story too in just a moment. 0344 499 1000. 2:05. One in from Kath, who says the great bus transformation in Manchester, cited by Burnham as a template. All I can say for his sake is thank God Kev is on leave. Yes, because he might well have, I think Catherine's probably referring to the fact that he might have exploded at that point. I think it might have finished Kev off. To hear all of this. If you're a Mancunian and this is your neck of the woods and Andy Burnham was your mayor, tell us about the buses, please. Was it so transformative, so overridingly and irredeemably game-changing, tangibly so, that it altered the entire vibe of being in Greater Manchester because of the £2 bus fare? Just a thought on that. Brad in Cambridge says, there's no way Starmer could survive as Billy No-Mates on the Labour backbenches. Remaining a constituency MP would also have meant doing actual work for the people rather than just massaging his own ego on the world stage. It's a bit of a... Some of them do it for a bit. Theresa May did it for a bit. Ted Heath famously did it for decades after he was Prime Minister. He stayed there on the backbenches as the Right Honourable Member for, I think I'm right, Sidcup. Is that right, Findus? Yeah. So Finn said in my ear, I love Sidcup. Wasn't really the question, was it? I think Ted Heath was the MP for Sidcup. He was, yes, it was Sidcup. And he stayed there, and fair play to him as well. But very few do that, because it is quite a change in your diary. So let's get a word on what is happening over the Channel. Tony Smith joins us, former head of UK Border Force. I say this every time we speak, Tony, but, you know, we've been speaking for years and years on this, quite literally on this. This might be the last time we ever speak, though, because Shabana Mahmood has solved the problem.
8: The Home Secretary has brought forward a very rigorous plan in relation to this. And let's remember... Of course, the numbers can fluctuate, but overall, boat crossings are down quite significantly year on year. So that does suggest that the plan is working.
4: So, is it working, Tony? Is business done and dusted now?
9: Well, the trend, to be fair to them, is down, isn't it, Ian? It's been down all year, and I'm not surprised that the government are going to, you know, herald that fact that, you know, something must be working. If it was going up, then you and I would be on a lot more than this. And, you know, we'd probably be, you know, a lot more adverse comment coming.
4: True.
9: So let's give credit where it's due, Ian. You know, so why? You know, what's going on? I mean, we've always said the weather's been a major factor, but I mean, I don't think we can blame the weather for this. I think what's happened here is really the noticeable changes, the change in tactics, isn't it, by the smugglers. You know, they're not coming across on the short straits on smaller boats. They're coming across on bigger boats, launching from much further afield. So something must be working in Calais and Dunkirk, which has, you know, persuaded the smugglers to source bigger boats that hold more people, and to launch them from other parts of France or Belgium. But, I mean, it's not going to stop the boats, I'm afraid, Ian. The numbers may be down for now. We will have to wait and see whether that continues to prevail. But in my experience, you know, I worked in that department for years and years, you know, and I did a lot of work on illegal immigration and, you know, human smuggling. And in my experience, if the smugglers see an opportunity, they're not going to give up. Oh, that's that. You know, they've stopped us at Dover or Calais. They're going to move. I mean, it's a bit like putting your foot on a bubble in the carpet. They're going to move somewhere else. And so I fear that we will continue to see these larger, you know, mega dinghies launching. And so far, we haven't seen anything from the French in terms of actually doing anything once they're on the water. All the interventions that I've seen have been still on the beaches, but once you know, boat gets into the water, so you're going to get these water taxis coming from southern France, but, you know, picking up people running out, jumping in. Sadly, more people drowning, but the French will still be, once they're on the water, allowing them off and escorting them over here. So I don't think the problem's been solved entirely. It's much more complicated than that. But I say, credit where credit's due. The numbers are on a downward spiral.
10: Indeed. But of course, it should be said as well, Tony, as you know better than me, there have been years where we've had similar things happen before. It's just sort of gone down a bit, and nobody can necessarily explain why. What I can't fathom, and I've genuinely tried to be objective about this and look at Labour's policies, whether it's about paying the French money or the one in, one out thing and all the rest of it, I just can't really see that there is any meaningful disincentive that has come from this government to stop a load of people who were previously planning on coming to the UK on a boat have suddenly gone, oh my God, they've appointed Shabana Mahmood or Keir Starmer has gone to meet Macron again. I just can't see that.
9: No, and I think you need to look beneath the figures as well. I mean, I did a lot of poring over the figures last week for Media Rounds last week when they came out, the latest immigration and asylum figures. And what that tells us is that, you know, the most of the ones that are coming across by boat, the high intake nationalities are now Eritrea, Sudan, Afghanistan, Somalia, Iran. That accounted for 25,000 people and only 700 or so were removed, Ian. So if you come from one of those countries, you still know that all you really need to do is to get into a boat and get to the 12-mile limit and you're not going to be removed. So my argument many, many times has been the main deterrent is removal, that if you think you're going to make it to the UK and you're going to get detained and deported, well, you're going to stop coming. That's the business model that we've not been able to break. And I think the main difference between the parties, as I see it, is the idea that people can claim asylum when they come from France. The last government tried to stop that and say, no, if you come from France, that's safe. We're not going to let you in. But, of course, the Rwanda plan failed on a number of legal challenges. It didn't go far enough. This government are saying that, well, yes, you still can claim asylum if you come from France. We'll admit you into the system. We're going to try and speed it up. But I think the answer is really to construct an argument that, well, actually, if you come from a safe country like France, you can't benefit from applications for protection in the UK. We're going to detain you. And if we can't send you back to France, we're going to find somewhere else to send you to. And that is not on the cards at the moment. So although there are things being done by this government to try and reduce the pull factor, I'm afraid the business model still obtains. And until such time as we can see significant numbers of failed asylum seeker removals, particularly these cohorts being sent back, Ian, then I'm afraid that they're going to keep coming, aren't they?
10: Indeed. And the numbers in 2025 are so at the moment are still very, very high indeed. Tony, thank you for your time, sir. Tony Smith, former head of UK Border Force here on Talk. Comments coming in from you. Joanna says in Salisbury, so pre-1979, are we getting back to coal mines and steelworks? I can expect electric blackouts first. Oh, joy. Yeah, they did happen. As a kid, I have a memory of power cuts happening and people lighting some candles. Quite exciting. I was very tiny, but quite exciting. I seem to remember... but you do that as a kid. Probably not that much fun if you're an adult trying to run a house and all the rest of it. Yeah, we might get it again with net zero, of course, because we've got no electricity because we're relying on a flipping windmill in your backyard. Maybe that'll be the case. It is worth saying, by the way, this idea that, you know, everything was hunky-dory and tickety-boo pre-79 and, the, you know, the coal mines were providing us our energy and the steelworks were... partly as a result of the coal mines, steelworks were functioning brilliantly. None of that is strictly true, by the way. Some of things sort of had been working. But the gradual globalisation of trade and stuff being sent elsewhere was happening way before Margaret Thatcher became Prime Minister. If you look at Lancashire is a good example. If you look at the cotton mills of Lancashire, which for the textile industry was absolutely huge, world dominating, world beating, all the rest of it, that stuff had tended to go to the Far East way before Thatcher stepped in to the impressive shoes at number 10.
4: There'd already been that journey where emerging economies had gone, we can do this cheaper. So you were kind of against it. The car industry, you know, I mean, even nearest neighbours like Germany were well ahead of the curve. The Japanese, massively ahead of the curve. And we were plodding along with British Leyland and a few other little offshoots, and we could never really match that. And a similar thing is happening now, of course. You look at the German car market, they're being absolutely pounded by the Chinese car market. So something strange is going on there, and I think I'm right in saying that that Chinese Range Rover thing, I can't remember what it's called, you know the thing, it's a sort of cheap version of a Range Rover, is either the number one selling car at the moment, or number one selling SUV stroke 4x4 type car, or it's certainly beating Range Rover, one of the two. And I don't know whether these stats come out like music charts do, that it's a weekly thing, monthly thing, or it's taking a shot overall. But certainly the domineering nature of the Chinese car market is absolutely massive. It's not just a, what do they call it, a disruptor, isn't it? A disruptor model, which, you know, happens in the world of tech. It's more than that. It's like they've disrupted and now they're moving forwards, onwards and upwards. And other car markets are going to really struggle with that. And you can say what you like about, well, I wouldn't buy one yet. Somebody says to you, you want a Range Rover for 35 grand? Here's one for 19. And it pretty much does look exactly the same. You can talk about car parts and quality all you like. If you're a consumer and it's going to be half your budget, you're going to go for it. And that's what the Chinese are doing. That's what's happened to industry in different places. And so the Thatcher idea was, look, services are a better sell for us. We can really excel in that. And that doesn't mean everything was right about Thatcherism. It doesn't mean everything's right about every industry I've just talked about. But some of that is true. Some of it is inevitable. We don't live in this kind of amazing utopian socialist bubble that Andy Burnham seems to be selling right now. Let's talk to Michael in Taunton about public control. Michael, what are you thinking on this? Good afternoon.
11: Hi there.
4: Hi.
11: Yeah, well, the guy you had on a while ago was talking about incentives for, you know, civil servants, local government workers.
4: Yeah.
11: Well, I remember a time, well, it sounds to me a bit like bribery, you know.
4: Well, I think he was talking about incentives for people to function, work and be successful, yeah. Wasn't he?
11: Well, perhaps, yeah, but you'd think then wages and perks would be incentives. Well, I seem to remember a time when such people worked in those places out of a sense of duty and service, which is a dirty word now for people. And they knew if they went into those areas, like my wife, who's worked there all her life, they would not earn what if they went to the private sector. She's human resources. So she could probably earn more in the private sector. But they were willing to do that out of a good heart, which is where our nation was morally like that. Where now it's like, I think we're gone, sir. We're doomed with so much confusion, miscommunication, aggression, social media bringing it out of people. And then you look at the state of our... So if we think, okay, then the government's going to take over even more with Andy Burnham, with his great plan. Well, how's it going at the moment? And what record does he leave from Manchester with debt and the like?
4: Does he? So if we got rid of, I'm just sort of trying to think of, I don't know, a sort of an Alan Bleasdale Channel 4 drama. We got rid of, we renationalised everything. So the post office and everything was back on public ownership.
11: Disaster.
4: And we got rid of social media, just those two things. I know they're not completely connected. So would we be a happier group of people?
11: It'd take a lot more than that. I think the very fabric of our nation, of what's important for us and what drives us, we've lost it. And it comes back to what made us great, what put great into Britain, which is gone now, in my opinion. It was our Christian values, our foundations, which gave us our great attributes. And we didn't take fools lightly either, which made our empire great. And we took a lot of great to the rest of the world. It wasn't all bad, like some would have us believe. But we've lost that. So now we pay the price. Each man does what's right in his own eyes. Yeah. And it's chaos out there. You know it as well as I do.
4: Yeah. Well, is that is that by design? Is it a natural evolution of humans in the 21st century, Michael?
11: Well, I believe, sir, that if that was our foundation once, whether you believed in God or not, we respected the Bible en masse, and our governments had that attitude as well. And the church was far stronger than what we are now. Now we're the laughing stock, most Christians, because we're weak and pathetic. Well, I'm not one of those, and I know the price of that. So that's what kept us anchored. whether you believe in God or not, it was a good system, and it made
10: morals. What about the majority of people who didn't really follow Christianity? They might have occasionally gone to church and be aware of, you know, the name of their local vicar, that kind of stuff. Do you think that those people felt better because even though they might not have been reading the Bible or going to the church, it still underpinned things. So they might not have done it overtly, but it was there.
11: Yes, it ran, that flavour ran through our country.
10: Great,
11: and it made us the envy of the world.
10: Yeah,
11: it ran through. It was a flavour that ran deep in the souls of man in our country, and it made us probably, when looking back at history, one of the greatest nations this tiny little island ever was. And now our morals, our sense of duty in local government, it's like crazy. It's people just seem to do what they like. And I know some stories that I can't divulge from my dear wife's time working where she is. I don't want to say no more on that. But the standards now, our standards, you know, each person is like a god unto themselves. And narcissism is crazy.
10: Yeah, it's definitely. Maybe it's an era we're going through rather than a sort of permanent state. Michael, I love your words, and I think you've spoken with real passion on that. I genuinely believe you're onto something there as well. And thank you, Michael in Taunton. I don't know how, however, you would put all of that into action. The taste of Christianity. It's a flavour, he said. The flavour of Christianity, and. So even if you weren't practicing it, it was there. It was just there in the background. There's a kind of unwritten rule book, a set of belief systems. But then, you know, could you apply that to other religions as well? I mean, if you take the best of all religions, they probably have, there's quite a lot of commonality there, isn't there? Between, you know, generally speaking, most religions will say, you know, don't sleep with your neighbour's wife. Don't steal stuff, try not to murder anybody, be kind, be a bit charitable, be decent, benevolent, whatever. That's pretty much the flavour of all faiths. But Michael's point was that there was a kind of a common hymn sheet, I suppose, and that's been replaced by a sort of vainglorious autonomy that has left us all literally looking at ourselves rather than maybe a greater collective as a proud country. 0344 499 1000. This is Talk.
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3: The M6 Thelwall Viaduct northbound in Cheshire is partially blocked due to an obstruction in the road between Junction 20, the Lym Interchange, and 21 for Woolston. Around 15 minutes worth of stop-start traffic on the M5 northbound in the West Midlands to join the M6 at Junction 8. Queues on the M25 anti-clockwise in Kent due to a lorry fire between Junction 5 for the M26 and 4 for Orpington. And in Antrim, the A1 Queensway is closed in both directions between Lisburn and Lambeg for a serious accident. I'm Simon Field.
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0: And where is the justice in this? And what message is this sending out?
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21: 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I don't know. Let's just, you know, throw some money at lanyards instead.
2: High-performing entertainment, off-road opinions.
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10: This is Talk, 24 minutes after 2 o'clock, right here on the home of Common Sense. Loads more to get through, lots more comment coming in from you. This one from Steve, who says, Ian, I remember when I was 12, 13, three-day weeks and power cuts, football matches rearranged to afternoons. Remember bunking off school for an FA Cup game, Brighton against Walton and Horsham. They stuffed us 4-0. Brian Clough, our manager, and I got a two-hour major detention on a Saturday morning. Unhappy days. I think it was about 1973. So Wharton and Halton, Wharton and Horsham, rather, which would, not quite a derby, but not far up the road, is it? Not Horsham. Well, Wharton and Horsham are a team. Where are Wharton and Horsham? Where are they based, Finn? South. Oh, they lost to Tunbridge yesterday, 5-1. There you go. That should please Steve. Assuming he's a Brighton fan, by the way. Yeah, they lost just yesterday, 5-1, and they're in a Southern League somewhere. But yeah, they were the heady days. Simplicity. I do, because I. You know, you cross to, what am I, Generation X, I think. You cross two distinct eras because you remember pre-kind of digital world. And when I say digital, I mean all that goes with it, from email to internet, social media. And, of course, we experienced the start of it and the initiation of it. So we're also, you know, a savvier generation in the one that went before us when it comes to stuff. So we've had a bit of both. And I do sometimes, I look back, I slightly feel sorry for my own childhood in a weird way, but not in, let me qualify that. I had a great childhood, a really good childhood, a lot of fun, a lot of larking around and high japes and going out on your bike and going out with your mates and, you know, all of the usual stuff, but there was no screens. And I feel there is I look back and I think, God, what the hell did we do? What do we do without the screens? When you look at the dependency now on screens, it's not even dependency in a sort of an addictive way. It's like there's so much stuff to do on a screen. And it's hard in terms of dopamine hits. It's really hard to beat that. Because you think you could go out on your bike and meet your mate down the road, or you could sit and watch a lot of japery and nonsense on YouTube, which, by the way, on a good day, is a bit of fun. That never gets... It might sometimes get dull, but it's never boring, right? So there's that. I don't know whether that era was the better era than it is now. Doesn't every era kind of say that? Sarah's in Dorset. What are you thinking, Sarah? Back to politics and Zach Polanski. What are your thoughts? Hi.
25: Well, I was just going to say, in listening to you, it made me reminiscent of my own childhood, and I think they were certainly the better times without having a screen. But
10: yeah.
25: Yeah, the good old days. So,
10: the good old. You sounded about 107 then.
25: I feel it with all this politics going on at the moment. Yeah. But I do think there's a little bit of a silver cloud here, bit of a silver lining. Keir Starmer's revenge for the Burnham coup, I don't think has quite finished. I think him standing down in Holborn and St Pancras is going to be a little bit tricky for Andy Burnham to manage, because it's quite likely going to be a Green seat at the by-election. And I think Zach Polanski will run for that seat, and I think he'll win. And I think it will split the left. There'll be some Lib Dems that will jump in on the bandwagon with the Greens, and there'll be some that freak out and aren't really interested in open borders and you know, legislation, legalising prostitution and all those scary things that the Greens want to bring in.
10: Yeah.
25: And I think it will split the left. And I think if Zach Polanski does get a seat as an MP, he will be able to run in the general election as the Green Party leader, and he will. He's quite narcissistic, as we know, and that will split the left vote in two again. And that means that, like I said, some of the Lib Dems will jump ship and go with Labour,
10: yeah.
25: Some will go with the Greens.
10: It's worth saying that at the last 2024... Keir Starmer very convincingly won that seat, 48.9% of the vote. The Greens came third on that occasion. Now, this was, a lot has happened in 2 years, right?
25: And I think the demographic of certain ethnicities has certainly increased in that area. And you know, that plays a part to it. But not only that, Burnham's potentially shooting himself in the foot.
10: Mm.
25: By lowering the voting age to 16, because 16-year-olds are quite notorious.
10: Yeah, so to be a bit greeny. Well, I tell you what's interesting on this very point, Sarah, is that in 2024, so Keir Starmer, Holborn and St Pancras is the seat we're talking about, so it's right in the bang in the middle of London, as it were. An independent came second, a guy called Andrew Feinstein.
25: I remember that.
10: He's a former South African politician who, a bit of an activist, stood as an independent. Although he didn't come anywhere near Starmer, he still got 18.9% of the vote, pretty much double mm-hmm. what the Greens got. He got 7,313 people. I wonder what Feinstein did that enamoured 7,300 people to vote for him. Where's Feinstein now? Let's find Feinstein.
25: I think he's elsewhere. I don't think he would be in the running. I don't think he would be running again this time. So I think it's more likely to be closely a Labour-Green run than it would be anything else.
10: This is a bit interesting, Sarah. I'm drilling down on these figures as we're speaking. David Roberts, who was a Reform UK candidate, now he only got 2,371 mm-hmm. votes, but it was 6.1%. of the share. Tories got 7.2. Mm-hmm. I'm surprised in metropolitan London that a Reform candidate did that well. So, okay, 6.1%. It's not going to get you anything, but it is up there with the Conservatives. Now, that's not necessarily the best measure of things, but nonetheless interesting. So you think the Greens can overturn this? Because Zach Polanski, I think, now has a duty to his party to stand in that seat.
25: I think he definitely will, and I think if he wins that seat, he will run in the general election to be PM. Listen, if he can hypnotise women into believing and parting with their money and believing that he can increase their breast size, then he's certainly got the front to run for a PM.
10: Can he increase his electoral size?
25: That's the voter base.
10: Listen, I love it. Sarah, great to talk. Thank you for that. Sarah in Dorset. I think Polanski now has a duty, not just a choice. I think he's got a duty. He's got to stand for a seat somewhere at some point, right, if he wants to lead the Green Party. So what's he going to do? Just sit on the... What seat is he going to wait for that comes up? That's got to be his best shot. But, of course, if he loses, sure, you can't surely hang on as leader of the Green Party if you've just been overwhelmingly thumped at a constituency by-election. 0344 499 1000. Just a shade after 2:30. But don't be going anywhere, by the way, because we're back after this.
1: The Barnyard of Common Sense. This is Talk.
4: I spy a huge purple dragon.
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5: No, you don't.
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5: Where?
4: Don't peek now, but he's just a few seats behind you.
5: Do you think he's coming to the beach too?
6: Ooh, that would be fun, wouldn't it?
7: Making time for make-believe. On the train, you can.
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10: It is Talk 25-3. Ian in North Wales says, afternoon, Ian, name me one thing that is under state control that is even half decent. The state is all about waste and is totally out of control. Everything that is unionised should be shut down. And the trouble with, one of the greater problems, I suppose, with state control, which I'm not certainly not the first to mention this, is the fact that you can't ever lose your job. And when David Buick talked about incentivising things, there's no... My own experience, as I say often when these things come up, which is often... was working at the BBC, where you almost had to commit second-degree murder to lose your job at the BBC. There was nothing that would... I mean, some extraordinary cases of people hanging on despite either doing terrible things or responsible for malfunctioning systems or just generally being rubbish, not showing up. Nobody could lose their job. And of course, the BBC is state funded. It's an exact, you don't think of it as the civil service, but it's in that ballpark. Now, you start apply that to all sorts of other areas. You've got the unions running things, as Ian in North Wales has just brilliantly pointed out. I don't see how you can curtail that power. So you have a union there, and straight away you've got a problem. And these unions are incredibly powerful. You know, I saw people at the BBC who absolutely would have been fired in any other capacity, who just kept their job. And, you know, unions step in and because of the way the system works and this idea, this sort of fluffy, touchy-feely workplace ethic. It wasn't even just it was the BBC itself that created the kind of surroundings. When... I'm going to repeat something I've said before, but when I went into a meeting after presenting a breakfast show, about 12 of us sitting around a table, and the person running the meeting said on this occasion, because different people over the time I was there headed up meetings, said, can we just go around the table first and see how everybody's doing? And it's like, right, okay. So we went, oh, Pamela, how are you doing? All right, you okay? Everything all right? Need any help with anything? Okay, Jim, are you okay, Jim? So is this a Monty Python sketch? Somebody taking the pee? Okay, Mick, are you all right? Mick, are you okay? And I thought, come on, this is a joke. Stephen Mulhern's about to walk in the room with the camera crew. Someone's having a jape here. We're on the Ant and Dec show, surely. This was real. And that's how it functioned. So you've got the ethos like that, and you apply that to everything that's state-run in a similar way. Believe me, that thing will be down the Swanee as soon as you blow the flipping union whistle. Nick is down in London. Nick, what have you got for us? Good afternoon.
11: Hello, Ian.
10: Hi.
11: I hope you're well.
10: All good, thanks. Fire away.
11: I'm old, Ian. I'm old, very old, 66, and I can well remember the 70s when the state ran everything.
10: Okay.
11: And nothing worked. I mean, the train service, BR, was a byword. British Leyland, remember that, how awful they were. The coal board, the three-day week. We couldn't put our own people in the ground. We couldn't arrange funerals. Rubbish was piled up in the street. I mean, the list goes on and on and on. And even now, everything the government tries to organise, HS2, the Millennium Dome, I mean, Hammersmith Bridge, for heaven's sake.
10: How long has that been shut for?
11: Five, six, 7 years.
10: That's
11: insane. For heaven's sake, boys, you know, girls, sort it out. Government cannot organise a thing. So the idea that the government's going to step in, it's going to be a land of milk and honey, a marvellousness. Well, that's for the birds.
10: Some might, it might be said by some that actually that's how it was. It's not to say that's how it's going to be to today.
11: That is true, of course.
10: That they could, they would look at it and go, right, these are all the things that went wrong with a sort of unionised statist way of running things, but there's got to be enough. That they didn't do it properly, in the same way that capitalism didn't do necessarily privatisation properly. There is another way to do statism more efficiently.
11: That is true, of course, in theory. But what I'd like to see is at least some steps towards doing it.
10: Yeah.
11: Small steps to doing it much better, properly, efficiently, cost effectively. And I see no sign of that, you know, no sign at all. And even now, I mean, separate story, Keir Starmer stepping down, there's going to be a by-election, which will cost £25,000, whatever it is. Why? It's only because of someone's ego. In some case, you know, Keir Starmer in this case, and that is a microcosm. It is a small amount in the grand scheme
10: of things.
11: But it is an example of they have got no concept of where this money comes from and care even less. So I'd like to see some steps towards them showing they do realise where it comes from. Ian, I retired in a few months back, a chartered surveyor, and my job was looking after clients' cash, clients' money. And the essence of it, the central premise of it all, you did, was you were damn careful about spending their money wisely.
10: Yep.
11: And I do not get that sense from any government, haven't for decades. And since Thatcher, really, and I'd want that changed.
10: Yeah.
11: That's what we need to do.
10: I hear it. Change, real meaningful change, not necessarily Burnham-style change. Nick, thank you very much indeed for that great call. Nick down in London, thank you to him. So, over to the Tories. They seems to be bracing themselves, or are they, for a snappy election. Kemi Badenoch has put the party on a war footing. She sacked her shadow chancellor. Priti Patel has walked the plank. It's a major reshuffle just ahead of that first PMQs that takes place tomorrow midday here, and you'll hear it here on Talk as well. Andrew Griffith has stepped in as shadow chancellor. This man's fairly genned up, although he's being criticised, or she's being criticised, because he was part of the Liz Truss Treasury team when she was PM for half an hour. But with voters barely able to name anyone on the front bench other than Kemi, can a fresh face or two actually turn the Tories' fortunes around? Let's speak with Jake Wallace-Simons, author and columnist. Jake, always good to have you with us. I mean, obviously, what Kemi Badenoch is doing, it does look every bit as if this is someone who needs to bolster what she's currently got. Do you sense this is all about... Now, has she heard a whisper on the Westminster grapevine that there is an election looming, do you think?
3: I'm not sure necessarily that's the case. I think really Kemi is somebody who thinks very much in the long term. When she first took over, the seemingly poison chalice at the time of the Tory leadership after that thumping defeat in 2024, she had her work cut out. Everybody yeah. was, you know, the perception in.
10: We've just lost Jake at that very juncture. We were already struggling, by the way, behind the scenes to get hold of Jake. But I think we got you back, Jake. Are you there, sir?
3: I am here. I've never gone anywhere.
10: No, but, I know. It's funny, isn't it, when we say, oh, our guest has gone, and you're probably sitting there going, no, I'm not gone. I'm here. Something happened in the gubbins, as it were. I'm glad you are back with us. You were talking about Kemi really working in the long term here.
3: I think she is. I mean, in the beginning, the entire country just thought, you know, who would take that job on? The Tories are toast. But month by month, she's very carefully built her strategy up, built her team up. And this seems to be really an attack phase now. The first, if you look at her appointments, appointing Priti Patel and Mel Stride was really a nod to both the right and the centre of the party to bring them on board. The message then was, let's unify, let's do this together. Whereas now she no longer has that urgency to unify the party because it is now behind her. Now the message is, let's win. She's put Andrew Griffith in charge as Shadow Chancellor, a man with vast experience and competence, a Sky executive, former Just Eat executive, of course. She's put Tom Tugendhat in as Shadow Foreign Secretary, again, vast experience, Arabic speaker, former army officer with, he was a former security minister. You couldn't get a more competent person in that role. And Claire Coutinho, of course, in Shadow Business, again, has experience at Merrill Lynch, at KPMG, in the Treasury. So I think what Kemi is now saying is, let's differentiate ourselves from both Reform and from Labour. Mm-hmm. We are now the party of competence, who know what we're doing, who have real world experience and can run the country properly, unlike, in her view, both Labour and Reform.
10: Yeah, it's interesting, isn't it? Because I suppose the phrase I thought of the other day when it comes to winning elections, look, you know, the Tories did terribly in 2024, Reform riding high, always above the Conservatives. But what the Tories do have is they've got a sort of a muscle memory, haven't they, in terms of electioneering and the mechanics, the operation. It sits there very comfortably in the kind of Tory HQ top drawer. They know how to do that bit. And I wonder whether they're hoping that when push comes to shove, that people will remember that and say, well, I had a dalliance with Burnham or Starmer, I had a dalliance with Nigel Farage, but actually, when it all comes down to it, it's the Tories I trust. It's that sort of thing, I guess, she's looking to achieve.
3: She is definitely looking to achieve that. I mean, on the Labour side, the amount of real-world experience they've got outside of Parliament and outside party activism is pretty
10: Zero.
3: Limited and pretty woeful.
10: Yeah.
3: And it shows. And it shows. The country is finding that out pretty quickly. On the Reform side, they've got a few former Tory figures, of course. Jenrick, they've got Nadine Zahawi, they've got Suella Braverman, experienced figures. But that's not very many when you're looking at building an entire party, both inside Westminster and more broadly as well. And Reform's policies, for example, stopping the boats in the Channel with the Royal Navy, sound great, and everyone wants that to work. But when you get into the actual real world, I mean, are the Royal Navy going to be shooting down unarmed migrants in the Channel? Are they going to be, you know, attacking France to force them to take back people they don't want to take back? It doesn't seem to pass the reality test. Whereas the Tories, as you've said, have got many years of experience in government. Of course, let the country down badly, let the right down badly over those 14 years, not least with that mass immigration policy. But at least they know how the machine works and what the challenges are inside government. If you want to rule, getting the policies rolled out through the civil service is the first problem you need to solve.
10: Yeah.
3: I think the Tories, Kemi is banking that the Tories are going to have that expertise.
10: Just a final word, Jake, on what's happening with the government. I mean, it seems extraordinary. Everything we're hearing from Andy Byrne, and we played a clip of him a little earlier. It was, to be fair, when he was mayor of Manchester, but it seems that this is his direction of travel, that he wants a more statist approach. He cites his bus initiative, loves a bus, does our Andy, cites his bus initiative as evidence that if you applied that across utilities and all sorts of other areas, you know, the state can be free to run things again. So pre-Thatcher, back to those days. And that's you could say on one hand, it's either a very, very stupid thing to do, and Andy is a very naughty boy, or it's incredibly brave.
3: I think it's both things at once. It's very brave because it's so stupid, and only the bravest and most stupid people would do those sorts of things.
10: True.
3: Andy Burnham, I mean, this is what happens when you take a municipal mayor and elevate him without a democratic mandate to the position of prime minister. The first thing he did was make a number 10 in the north, which is his, where he was mayor, of course, in Manchester. Then he's gone on about buses, and he spent, apart from that, most of his time on TikTok making stupid videos, as far as I can see, or playing Smith songs with a guitar that isn't even plugged into an amplifier. Labour, gonna Labour. He has reverted to type. Labour's always going to come from the left, obviously. It's always going to be socialist. The Blair experiment.
10: And we did. I know Jakey's probably going, no, I can hear you loud and clear. We did reach our natural conclusion there with Jake. And thank you. Great insight from Jake Wallace-Simons, author and columnist, with us here on Talk. Over to you, back to more comments. David in Swindon says, imagine with all the tech you've got today and 24-hour news, what the 70s would have been like if you'd had the tech and 24-hour news cycles back then. I wonder about that a lot.

0: the very beginning of the 10 o'clock news, because I just happened to be on the mooch and sitting there with the dog, and everyone had gone to bed, and I was absolutely knackered. I thought, I'll just watch the headline. I haven't seen this for ages. The BBC 10 o'clock news, and it sort of started, and I just thought, I know all those headlines, know all of that. Talked about half of it today. It all felt like kind of old, even the relevance of watching live news. And by the way, journalistically, I'm not about to decry live news. I know it often matters where it comes from, but you take the point. But it is bizarre. That was never the case, of course, back then. You just didn't know. It's big, almost a big secret, unless, you know, somebody you knew worked at the BBC. They could have maybe told you what the headline was going to be. 0344 499 1000. We're going to pause momentarily. We've got the Voice of Doom, day four, I think it is, coming in a couple of moments' time. Stand by for that. And, of course, more from you as well coming next. It's 10 to 3. This is the home of Common Sense Talk.
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15: There's still slow traffic on the M6 Thelwall Viaduct northbound in Cheshire following an earlier obstruction at Junction 21 at Woolston. Around 20 minutes worth of stop-start traffic if you're travelling northbound on the M5 in the West Midlands to join the M6 at Junction 8. Queues on the M25 anti-clockwise in Kent due to a lorry fire between Junction 5 for the M26 and 4 for Orpington. And heavier than usual traffic on the M23 southbound in West Sussex at Junction 10 Crawley. I'm Simon Field.
1: Small talk, tough talk, cross talk across the nation.
0: Where do you point the finger? How do we put it right? Because there is a huge issue going on here.
1: This is Talk.
16: People will go, oh, hold on, actually, there's a load of stuff we didn't know or didn't really think about. It's all there. It's all there.
1: Straight talking and straight to the point.
17: Honestly, who is this guy? What does he think he's doing?
1: Direct from the dormitory of diatribe.
18: That's a parenting issue. That's absolutely a parenting issue. And we're going to have to start taking parents to task on this.
1: Turn on, tune in, speak out.
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1: Critical judgment and laser-guided opinion.
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1: 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This is Talk. 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Hear it. Talk it. 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
0: It is Talk

0: 0344 499 1000. 5 to 3, right, just before we speak to Lenny in Ashford, let's have a listen to the Voice of Doom. Day 4 of the Voice of Doom. It's the mystery voice. It's political. You're looking for a politician, young, old, male, female, dead or alive, someone who's either been a politician or is a politician or is obviously connected to the world of politics. Let's have a listen to the voice.
1: The spirit is there.
0: So it sounds like an older one, doesn't it? But who knows? Who knows? We haven't done any, we haven't put any sort of special filter or effect on it. Let's have a listen again.
1: The spirit is there.
0: Who is that? 87222, if you know who this is.
1: The spirit is there.
0: And again.
1: The spirit is there.
0: If we get a right answer, everything will be revealed after the news at 3. If we don't, it rolls over to tomorrow. 87222, if you know who this is.
1: The spirit is there.
0: The spirit is there. But who is it? Lenny, how you doing?
2: I'm tickety-boo, thank you, Ian, mate.
0: Good to hear. Good to hear. Always good to hear from you, Lenny. What are you thinking?
2: Well, I've got a couple of things on my mind, and that is that I can't work out. I mean, you've had the experts today telling, just saying what history happens with Burnham's ideas.
0: Yep.
2: And it didn't work.
0: Yep.
2: You know, I mean, and all they're doing is saying, we've done it before, this is history, and it's not going to work. You're just going to devastate the country. You see, I mean, I remember, like, prior Thatcher, you know, when I left school, in the early 60s, I mean, it was terrible. You know, it was terrible. Firms were going, you know, bankrupt and things like that, purely because of the unions had the power. There used to be a bloke, there was one bloke called Red Rob. And
0: I am aware of Red Rob. Even Finn knows Red Rob. Finn, do you remember Red Rob? He can't even hear me. He's producing the show. He's not even aware I'm even talking to him.
2: Yeah. You know, and, he devastated British Leyland. You know, they were down in tools. They had the thing called one man, one job.
0: Yep.
2: And what it meant was that one man, one bloke could drive a shovel.
0: Yes.
2: And they had to have another man to drive the broom.
0: Yeah, and another one to take the shovel off the truck to give it to the person who used the broom.
2: You're dead right.
0: And that was the Red Rob thing, wasn't it? It was all of that. Yeah. And I'm only familiar with him because he's been mentioned on this show, and somebody once cited him in a documentary that I saw. But him in action. Is there a way, Lenny? And, I mean, you've been a successful businessman in your life, and you've done well out of that, and you did it because of yourself, not because of any government.
2: That's right.
0: And that's brilliant. Is it possible, though, that if you had, in Burnham's world, could you do it? Could they do the state thing again, but without the extremes of people like Red Rob and Scargill and the like?
2: Well, my dad only gave me one lot of political advice, and he just said, "Always remember, no working man is any good to himself,
0: mm-hmm.
2: unless he's got a governor signing the checks and knows what he's doing." They cannot succeed. And you've got to have a man at the top who knows what he's doing. You've got to have people that's got, that puts their money into the company.
0: Mm-hmm.
2: Now, when my company packed up, when I closed it down, because no one was there to take it over and invest money in it, it don't exist anymore.
0: Yeah.
2: It's as plain as simple as that.
0: It is. Lenny, you've been brilliant as ever. Thank you. Really appreciate your call. Lenny down there in Ashford. Lots more to come in the next section. 0344 499 1000 is where you will find us. Maybe we'll get a winner, by the way, to the voice of doom. Have a listen to the voice.
1: The spirit is there.
0: If you think you know who that is, 87222. That, loads more of your comment on the way. Keep it here. It's 3 o'clock. Let's get the latest news headlines.
3: 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Headlines.
4: Keir Starmer is going to stand down as an MP, triggering a by-election in his Holborn and St Pancras seat. The former Prime Minister says he wants to focus on international affairs. Times Radio's political editor Anna Mihailova has been looking at what Starmer may do next.
5: Joining the lovely and comfortable circuit of former world leaders who tend to go to conferences and talk about how to solve the world's problems, which suddenly becomes extremely easy when you don't have to be the one doing it.
4: Well, the move gives Green Party leader Zach Polanski the opportunity to stand for Parliament. Meanwhile, in the next hour, Andy Burnham will address the Commons for the first time as the new Prime Minister before taking questions from MPs. He's expected to focus on the cost of living and greater control of public services. Tony Blair's former adviser, Darren Murphy, has told us the PM must put the economy first before redistributing wealth.
6: If all we're trying to do is to divide up the cake in different proportions between different bits of society or different regions of the United Kingdom, that doesn't really solve the problem. The problem is that the cake is too small.
4: A mental health nurse who failed to check on a patient before her death because of a grudge has been jailed for 4 years. Lawrence Chepong should have checked Amy Barber every 5 minutes at a hospital on Merseyside. The 22-year-old later took her own life. 30 years on from the death of rapper Tupac Shakur, a man's been found guilty of his murder. Former LA gang leader Juan Davis, also known as KVD, faces life behind bars for masterminding the drive-by shooting in Las Vegas. And another weather record has been broken, with this summer provisionally being the UK's hottest ever. The Met Office says the average temperature between June and August was 16.5 degrees Celsius. That's the latest here on Talk. I'm Matt Hutchinson.
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3: 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This is Talk. Is it real or is it Ian Collins' Afternoon Empire?
0: Afternoon. Yeah, a couple of big things we're responding to here this afternoon. Of course, Parliament returns in the next, well, we reckon about 3:30. Andy Burnham returns to the House of Commons. His first House of Commons address for 16 years. Back in the day, of course, he was in the cabinet. He's been Prime Minister for 6 weeks, over now 6 weeks, and he's not been at Westminster once, other than to be sworn in. Expect plenty of talk about growth and public control. But when you strip away the rhetoric, it looks more like more quangos, more state control, more taxpayer cash being poured into failing services. It's a very simple and straightforward question. Can state control ever save Britain? Mr. Burnham seems to think so. We'll get some details on that when he speaks a little later. And on the other side of the house, Kemi Badenoch has put the Tories on a war footing, sacking her shadow chancellor, Mel Stride, and Priti Patel also walking the plank. She's now installed Andrew Griffith as shadow chancellor. This, of course, just before their big PMQ showdown tomorrow. Voters, however, will hardly recognise anyone on the Conservative front bench, so it's questionable whether a reshuffle alone can actually turn things around. We'll have details on that too. Everything you need to know, all the breaking news right here on Talk. 0344 499 1000 is where you'll find us. Les in Cheshire says, great show as usual. Regarding the buses in Manchester, this is the clip we played of Andy Burnham talking about his kind of subsidised £2 bus fare thing, which he's rolling out nationally, is a template, if you like. He described it, I'm paraphrasing here, described it as a template for how what we could do with the rest of the country, like with energy and utilities. So Les says, regarding the bus fare, it's great. £2 for unlimited travel in Greater Manchester. It doesn't apply to me as I have a pensioner's bus pass, so travel free. The only thing Burnham hasn't done was the influx of illegal migrants in our city centre for free, committing crimes, shoplifting, gang warfare, all being committed whilst Indigenous people of Great Britain are sleeping in doorways. Buses, yeah. Illegal migrants, nah, says Les in Cheshire. I like the way you put it. So £2, unlimited travel all day long in Manchester. That works a treat in Manchester. Could it work? Could that model work elsewhere? Someone's got to pay for those bus journeys. That's all I'm saying. Let's just move on to this as well. This is a really important story, and we've touched on elements of this over the course of the last few years. The head of the SAS Regimental Association, Ed Butler, has issued a stark warning. Repeated legal witch hunts against special forces soldiers are damaging morale, hitting recruitment, and ultimately putting Britain at greater risk from Russia. Ed joins us now. Ed, good afternoon to you.
8: Good afternoon, Ian.
0: Nice to have you with us. I mean, as a non-military person, but as someone who has a massive respect for the military in all of its forms, I find it unbelievable. I'm told by some, mostly on the left, that I'm being naive. I find it unbelievable that donkey's years later, servicemen, service personnel, men, women, whoever, are being winkled out and told retrospectively that what they were doing back then, despite instructions, despite doing your job, was very bad indeed. And actually, it's even worse than that, because we're going to charge you with some things and take you to court and drag you through the mud. That's broadly where we're at the moment, and that hasn't gone away.
8: No, that's correct, and I think it's scandalous that we've got older veterans in their 60s and 70s being persecuted and prosecuted in some cases for incidents which they undertook on behalf of this government 40 to 50 years ago. Mm. They were deployed to Northern Ireland, originally by a Labour government, to try and tackle the growing threat of the IRA. They followed orders. They worked under the Geneva Convention, the law of armed conflict, very clear rules of engagement. And they carried out their missions in the most dangerous and complex environments.
0: Indeed.
8: And here they are now being persecuted under a law, the Human Rights Act, which did not exist at the time they were deployed in the province.
0: Yeah, just to compound the mystery, as it were. I'm looking at this Troubles Bill, as it's called. What I find interesting about that, looking specifically at the events of Northern Ireland, is that we had the Good Friday Agreement, the Belfast Agreement, and all manner of caveats were put in there, all manner of boxes were ticked, unpalatable for many, but through gritted teeth sometimes, for the greater good, they agreed, and there will be people who've done some very bad things, serving time in jail, coming out of jail, there'll be people that we absolutely know were active members of the IRA, but that can never be said out loud, and you know we know who they are, but those people will be not just allowed to continue to roam freely, some of them will actually be in government. All of this. However, there's one group that this doesn't apply to, and that's a certain element of British service personnel. Now, in any other world, that would be bad satire, wouldn't it?
8: Yeah, I think you make very light of it, calling it satire. I think, you know, we as the SAS Association find this absolutely shocking that former members of the IRA, there's no persecution and prosecution going on from them.
0: Yeah.
8: With them, they were given comfort letters. And as you say, there were all sorts of agreements signed up for the Good Friday Agreement. We in the military, in the police at the time, in the intelligence services, yes, we found a lot of that difficult, but we accepted that we had to move on in the best interests of the people of
0: Correct.
8: Northern Ireland. And now here we are with a deeply flawed and Northern Ireland bill, which we have tried to present to the former government led by Keir Starmer. And yes, we were given some platitudes. We were said this was going to be some consultation. But there was no nothing forthcoming. So we are hoping that the new Prime Minister and his team will look on this in a more favourable light and come up with those amendments to the bill, which we have put forward to them. We've taken legal advice from them, and everyone says is the right thing to do. But let's see what Andy Burnham is prepared to accommodate. The ball is very much in his court.
0: Absolutely right. And something needs to give here. I note that Al Carnes, the former Armed Forces Minister, has warned that the Troubles Bill could face veterans in endless legal jeopardy. I mean, that almost understates it, because, yes, the legal jeopardy is a in the sense that these things can go on for years and years and years before anybody even knows whether or not they are. Are they going to be prosecuted for something? Have they done something wrong? Well, you might have done. Stay there and we'll come back to you in a decade. I mean, you've got all of that happening, and that's before anyone's deciding what's going to happen. So this is a very perilous place to be as any member of, whether it was within your regiment, whether it was within other aspects of the military. Anyone who served at these various points in time, Northern Ireland, Afghanistan, elsewhere, are literally living with this kind of sword of Damocles hanging over them, wondering what the hell is going to happen, despite having what in any other world would have been a glorious career where they literally just did the job they were paid to do.
8: Yeah, I think that you painted absolutely rightly for those veterans who are out there, but you've got to think of those people who are currently serving.
0: Yeah.
8: They see their former colleagues and friends being persecuted in this manner long after the event, quite often after many inquests and inquiries have taken place. So we have special forces people on the front line in some of the most dangerous and complicated areas as we speak. And they are generally concerned that whether this government will have their back, that if they pull the trigger under the rules of engagement, what they're employed in at the moment, that there won't be a human rights law or other coming after them in a year, 5 years or 10 years' time. So this is hugely corrosive for morale. Yeah. It's impacting on retention. It's impacting on recruiting. And it's not just a special forces thing. There's people in the rest of the military, the armed forces.
0: Sure.
8: If you're not prepared to look after your tier one, most highly regarded special forces unit in the world, why will you look after me as an ordinary soldier?
0: Yeah.
8: So that is the issue, Ian. We've got to put it right.
0: It's extraordinary, as you rightly said, Ed, and this is a world you know infinitely more about than I do, but as we speak, there are people in special forces who are carrying out instructions around the world, stuff we never get to hear about, of course, and rightly so, that we never get to hear about. Things happen. Sometimes, it will involve, some form of lethal force, and they won't make the headlines, these stories. They are covert for reasons and for good reasons, and we all understand that concept, but that changes, doesn't it, for those involved, when you're reading headlines, if you're thinking, hang on, this is something that once upon a time, this is meant to be almost a for your eyes only kind of operation, for again, for good reason. But can I any longer, as a serviceman, can I any longer trust that? Because in 20 years' time, is somebody going to come after me?
8: Yeah, I mean, that you mentioned the word trust, and trust is absolutely fundamental. The government of a day commits its armed forces and special forces into conflict, and it trusts them to get on to do with the mission it's given, and they follow those orders. And trust goes both ways, Ian, because if you don't trust the government which is sending them, why should you trust them to look after you? So this is a fundamental issue about the covenant between the government and its armed forces. And that is very, very close to being broken. And many people would say it has been broken already. I don't think it is yet, but it is very close. And I think Andy Burnham has a unique opportunity to actually put the right, what is currently going wrong under this whole issue of what people call lawfare.
0: Yeah.
8: Without it, we will have a military capability, which is not only just underfunded, and that will hopefully be addressed, but also the moral component we talk about, it, the people will not be there and be prepared to stand up and fight. And when we face all the threats, which we do at the moment from Russia and everything else, which people know about, we need our armed forces back to the hilt every day and every moment from now on. Because without it, this country is in a very perilous position.
0: You are spot on, Ed. Thank you. Great expertise from you. So let's keep in touch and speak again as well. Ed Butler, former SAS commander, with his overview of what is happening in terms of lawfare and former and current personnel in the military, whatever ranking, whether it's special services or something else. The thing, you know, it's a bit like the police, you know, armed cop story, isn't it? You know, who'd want to do that job when you look at some of the legal hoops and hurdles that officers are forced for years to go through just for doing their job? And that is writ large and multiplied in many, many respects in the armed forces, where guys doing that job are thinking the same thing. There's veterans, as Ed alluded to, who were one, am I going to get a knock on the door for, you know, for what happened on that, what I thought was a secret mission in Iran back in 1987 or something? That kind of thing. You get the picture. 0344 499 1000. More comment from you on the way. We've got Andy Burnham's going to be addressing Parliament, probably in a roundabout. I mean, the front bench are currently sitting, minus the Prime Minister, but certainly he is due to speak, as we understand it, in around about 15 minutes' time. We'll bring you that right here on Talk.
3: 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Ian Collins on Talk.
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18: Queues on the M5 southbound in Worcestershire. There's a lane closure, a broken down lorry between junction 5 Droitwich and 6 for Worcester. Around 10 minutes worth of stop-start traffic currently on the M5 northbound to join the M6 at junction 8. Severe delays on the M25 anti-clockwise in Kent for recovery work following an earlier lorry fire between junction 5 for the M26 and 4 for Orpington. Congestion back to the Clackett Lane services. And queues in the roadworks on the M48-7 bridge in Gloucestershire. I'm Simon Field.
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3: Just Talk with 28-day matured conversation. Across the UK, have you got the guts for talk? The home of common sense. This is Talk.
0: Loads of comment coming in from you. 20 past three, by the way, almost. This from Barbara, who says, Jake, that's Jake Wallace-Simons, who we spoke to earlier. Jake is dreaming. I personally find Kemi nasty and vindictive, and her party will never allow her to carry through with the policies she's borrowed from Reform, says Barbara. It's interesting. I don't know many people who would describe Kemi Badenoch as nasty or vindictive. I do know people who describe her as very forthright. in that sense of she doesn't really take prisoners lightly and all of that. She's quite up for a battle. But each to their own. I mean, that's what Kemi Badenoch has got to convince people like Barbara and others, that she's none of those things. And actually, yeah, all parties, as things progress, parties do morph and borrow other policies from other parties. I mean, that's happened forever, she would argue, I suppose. But it's for Badenoch to prove differently, because that is what Barbara said there. Barbara's not alone in that view, is my point. I mean, I don't know many people who work in Westminster or in that world that have said that about her, but I know lots of voters don't have a great opinion of her. But she does do very well personally compared to her party, so there's that. One here, Tory voter here, but don't agree with you. They didn't get thumped in 2024. They got destroyed, far worse than 97, and that took 13 years to come back from. And there was no reform to split the right vote then either. It's a great point. Yes, I mean, I said thumped as just a go-to word. They got absolutely annihilated. That is true. I think slightly unfairly so. I mean, I don't think I think the perception of Tory ineptitude, this won't be popular, does slightly outweigh the reality. And this constant, for 14 years they wrecked the country. Well, for 14 years they won about 5 elections. So somebody thought they were doing okay, and for 5 of those years they were in a coalition. We then had the Brexit thing, which sort of put everything on hold, and then we had COVID, which absolutely put everything on hold. So there was never a sense after 2015 that there was a clear Tory run. But they still won, and on occasions, you know, somebody mentioned it yesterday, Boris Johnson, they won big, 2019. So there was still an appetite. And of course, Boris Johnson was a hero. If I ever said anything negative about Boris Johnson on air, you know, in the same way that you get somebody have a pop at you when you say something about Donald Trump, which I find a bit weird because it's not even their leader, somebody else's leader, and the ownership that some people have. And then they call it Trump derangement syndrome or something. Just because you've genuinely criticised Donald Trump because he's, you know, nicked a lake from another country and renamed it. I think that's a reasonable cause for comment. Either way, Boris Johnson had buckets of that. You'd say one bad thing about Boris. All the media were out to get him. The left-wing media were out to get him. And the bloke at ITV, that Paul fellow, he's a good journalist, by the way. He's out to get him. I was like, no, Boris Johnson was the architect of his own downfall in so many ways. However, he was a hero and then wasn't. Now, Winchester and Canterbury, two great cities in this country, could lose city status. This is part of Angela Rayner's local government shake-up. Under an overhaul plan by the Secretary for State for Housing, Communities and Local Government, two-tier county and district councils are being abolished. They'll be replaced with unitary authorities, which will provide all services for the areas. The changes are set to take effect in 2028. Harry Phibbs is with us, local government editor at Conservative Home. Good afternoon to you, Harry. I mean, come on, the city of Canterbury, written in all manner of great novels and history books, the city of Canterbury, the city of Winchester. You can't remove that status, can you?
20: No, I absolutely agree. And there's no need to. I mean, these are the sort of bureaucratic lanyard class with no sensitivity about civic pride and local history. It's a good idea, I think, to have unitary authorities. I think it's a good idea to have less government, less bureaucracy. You know who to blame if something goes wrong. You know who to blame if the council tax goes up. If you've just got one layer of government, if you've got different councillors, then it's much more confusing. So I think that's a sensible principle. But there's no need to say that because of those changes that there's any question of city status. And that they somehow need to go through these rigmaroles. And it's not just a sort of hypothetical thing, because we had this with the proud people of Rochester, who were a city, and then there was some reorganization and they became part of Medway and they lost their city status. So it's a genuine It's a genuine concern, but it shouldn't be. The government could legally just make it absolutely clear that if you've got city status, then that's going to continue.
0: I always thought, is this just an urban myth, that a place that had a cathedral was a city?
20: That's what it used to be like in the good old days. And so Rochester's got a cathedral.
0: It has.
20: And then they lost their...
0: Rochester Cathedral is a beautiful cathedral. Canterbury Cathedral is magnificent. I mean, it's unbelievable. I mean, so could it still remain a city by name, if not by political authority?
20: Well, it should too. I mean, there are other things involved to do with... the population, there aren't absolute rules about it. It's, you know, the king on the advice of ministers decided, and it's an honour, and people are proud of that. And when David Amos died to honour his campaign, the Southend was made a city, and that was powerful. I mean, you can make fun of it because, of course, it doesn't. You remember that Hugh Grant film, the silly Hugh Grant film, with a man who went up a hill and came down and. Mountain that you get these things where to some extent it's symbolic, arbitrary definitions.
0: Yes.
20: But I think it's good for people to feel proud of where they are, and it's good for them to be something cohesive, something distinctive about the local identity, and not just all places blurring into one another. And so that pride should be fostered.
0: 100%. Harry, thank you for your time. Really appreciate you coming on. Harry Phibbs, local government editor at Conservative Home. You can surely still call. They are changing the way that counties are run. So Kent, where I live, I think's got 8 borough councils or something. 8, 12, whatever. And there's going to be 4. So there's that. It's got 14. There's going to be 4. So that merges things. I find that a bit of a shame. In some respects, I think that, you know, your local council, the word local needs to be treated accordingly. And if local means a quarter of the county of Kent, I think that betrays the word local. I don't think that feels very local at the moment. When I get home from work, I can jump in the car and I can drive to my local council office in about 30 seconds. If I want to. Oh, it was 12. It was 12. 12 councils in Kent, which are going to become 4. So it's a quarter. So they're shredding it up. No, it's not quite a quarter. It's a third. It just seems extraordinary they do it. But if there are good administrative cost-saving reasons, then you have to run with it. You have to, okay, I can't quite go and see my local council so easily, but somebody will be able to in that area. It's going to be near someone's house, isn't it? So whatever they call it, however they carve it up. When it comes to places like Canterbury City Council, I can even see their logo, because I used to work for Canterbury City Council when I worked at the theatre down there. I wasn't an actor, by the way. I moved scenery around when I left school. It was the best job ever. I absolutely loved it. It was so exciting. I can't tell you. I absolutely loved it. I don't know if it's the same vibe if you work in backstage work these days. It was sometimes backbreaking. Scenery weighs a flipping ton. This was like being a labourer on a building site with lights and makeup. Not that you had to wear makeup, but although a couple of people did, which was fine. We're going to take a short pause in a moment. More comment from you. Carol in Lincolnshire. The state cannot control our borders, let alone run big business. There was a reason why Thatcher was elected 3 times. Burnham is just running a vanity project for himself and being paid for by the taxpayer. The man is a charlatan, says Carol. Well, he's also a man he's got his eye on this big 10-year plan. So he wants to keep a job for 10 years. And if he's going to do that, then he's got to say something pretty substantial to hoover up the left-wing vote. And when I say the left-wing vote, I don't just mean the kind of Corbynites still within his own party. He's got to make sure he's got firm support from them. But also the wavering Lib Dems, the Lib Dem voter that thinks, well, I'm normally a Lib Dem, but this Burnham fella, he seems all right. You know, he's okay. And he's talking my language about renationalising stuff. And then, of course, there's the Greens as well. Similarly, the Green Party voters, they did better at the last election, and Burnham wants a piece of that. Now, if you put his voters, natural Labour voter base together, put it along with those wavering Lib Demers, put it along with the Greens, who, you know, they've gone for Zach because they felt there was nowhere else to go. But if Burnham's providing a new home, then wow, got the whole thing flipping covered. So he would win an election based on that theory. If that all came to fruition as Burnham wants it to, and he called an election and he'd been clear enough and was convincing with his arguments, then yeah, he's done. Are we pausing here, Finn, momentarily? We are going to pause and then we're going to come back, listen to Andy Burnham, who should be hitting the dispatch box any moment now.
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0: It is Talk waiting for Andy Burnham to address Parliament. It's his first address to Parliament in 16 years since he stood at that dispatch box as Health Secretary. Matt's in Cheshire. How are you doing, Matt?
30: Hi, good afternoon, Ian.
0: Afternoon.
30: I'm going to be really vexed with you if you cut me off for the pyramid selling sales.
0: Yeah, that's going to be the problem, isn't it? Because, you know, he's waiting behind that speaker's chair. So I'd cut to the chase, Matt. I'd go for it big time.
30: Even if I were to burp consecutively for a minute, I think it would be more impressive than what he says.
0: You never know. What are you thinking, Matt?
30: It was just about basically what he's going to say is we're going to get like a plethora of smorgasbord of cliches and hope. And there was a poster by Shepard Fairey, who's a graphic artist. He did Barack Obama's posters in the 90s.
0: Okay.
30: And Labour are obsessed with it. They're literally obsessed with it. It's like, everything they do politically is based on that period. And if they churn out the same drivel over and over again, hope and dreams. And as for control, Ian, whenever the word control is put in there with state, I mean, we saw what happened during COVID. They got drunk on power. And as you said at the very beginning, they're already drunk on power from the day they got elected. So the idea of giving them even more control than they already have is, I wouldn't say frightening, because the people in the Labour Party aren't tough enough to be frightening, but they are stupid enough to be frightening.
0: Do you think, when Andy Benham talks of this sort of state thing, it's interesting you mentioned the Obama thing, the hope thing, because that was one of the famous posters, was it, hope? And the fact that he's used that word on a number of occasions, hope in every postcode, and all this other sort of vomit-inducing nonsense. Do you think, however, he believes it, or does he just believe it's a way to win an election?
30: He didn't even do it in the postcodes in Greater Manchester, Ian, when he, in, what was it, a decade as mayor?
0: Well, he was your mayor, of course.
30: They can't even keep the streets clean, Ian. Labour councils can't even clean the streets properly. So the idea...
0: £2 bus fares, Matt, £2 bus fares. Oh. Come on, show some gratitude.
30: Yeah, I mean, like, 3 years to come into fruition, and then, they, like I told you previously, they went up 20p a year. They were cheaper before it happened. And it took that long to come in, to come into effect, that they ended up more expensive. So yeah, we're going to get the left playbook of, you know, dreams and hope and togetherness, and people are seething, Ian.
0: Yeah.
30: People are not at this moment, but they've, you know, when Starmer was in charge, they were absolutely apoplectic with rage.
0: Yeah.
30: I think things have calmed down over the summer, and now everything's back on, and, you know, the headlines will be coming out of Westminster.
0: Yeah.
30: It won't be long before everybody's directing their anger at him again.
0: I guess so. I guess that's true. But, you know, do we give him the benefit of the doubt, though, Matt? Because we should all want our leader, even if they were the Green Party, I might be taking it a bit far, we should all want our Prime Minister to succeed, right?
30: No, I don't want him to succeed. I want him out.
0: No, you might want him out, but while he's in, we want him to do good for the country. We don't want him to do bad for the country.
30: We know that's not going to happen here.
0: True, because he's got a very different way to how you and I would function.
30: Well, we know governments haven't done anything for 30 years that people want them to do, so we know he's already a lame duck before he even speaks. Yeah. We can't make a train, we can't do infrastructure, we can't clean the streets properly, we can't stop boats coming in. All they do is talk, and churn out the same weak, sort of sterile slogans. And that's been going on for over 20 years.
0: Yeah, now. But today is D-Day, of course, because, you know, he's going to stand there. At the moment, Ed Miliband is wanging on about something, about why his hair has suddenly gone very grey in 24 hours. I don't know. He's getting very animated at the dispatch box. I sense that Burnham is just there at the side somewhere, waiting to make his appearance. He's obviously finishing up with these foreign office questions from Miliband, who's the new foreign secretary. So Burnham's going to come in with a clean sweep, Matt. He's going to come in with all guns blazing.
30: It's the epitome of the Westminster bubble, Ian. It's 400 odd of them, all pleased as punch because they're saying the things they want. Mm. But outside in the real world, everybody thinks, shut up, stop the boat, go away,
0: get
30: HMOs out of my area, start deporting people, make streets safer, start protecting women and children, or you're going to get obliterated just like, you know, the last two parties in power.
0: Mm. Well, we will certainly see. Matt, it's been great. Thank you, Matt in Cheshire, for that. Some more comments from you just before we cross to Parliament. Kevin in Falmouth says, give me 10 years is just a ruse to convince naive people that for year after year, poor performance can be justified under the next year will be better policy. That's so, so true. It buys you this, you know, big wiggle room. You can hear, you can almost see all the cabinet ministers on various talk shows and interviews going, this is a 10-year plan. Don't judge us now. Kevin says, it reminds me of the old England rugby coach, Eddie Jones. Judge me on the next World Cup, mate. We all know what happened. We lost. Eddie slipped off having become a multimillionaire to another lucrative job where he didn't achieve anything. We've got one more chance to save the country. Right, let's cross to Parliament. Prime Minister Andy Burnham.
1: governments. The ministerial code is quite clear. So that's why, for those who said, why haven't I commented, because it is within the rules that I don't make, it is this House that abides by them. We now come to Prime Minister's statement, Andy Burnham.
4: With permission, Mr. Speaker, I wish to make a statement on the direction in which I will lead our country. I come before this House, having visited each of the regions and nations of the UK over the last 6 weeks, and Ukraine on the occasion of the 35th anniversary of its independence. The UK's steadfast support has helped sustain Ukraine's resolve over the last 4.5 years, particularly so in the last two. That was the achievement of my predecessor, and as he stands down from this place, I want to pay tribute to the Right Honourable Member for Holborn and St Pancras. He has given this country a lifetime of public service, Mr Speaker, particularly for those fighting for justice. When my Right Honourable friend delivered in this House on his promise to the Hillsborough families and everyone involved in the Hillsborough Law campaign, it was a moment I will never forget. His leadership took our party from one of its worst defeats to its best victories and created a platform to change this country for the better. We will use it well, Mr. Speaker, and we wish his family the very best for the future. The position my Right Honourable friend took on Ukraine, building on the work of his predecessors as Prime Minister, is one which I will not change, whatever the threats we face. We do not seek escalation, but instead will stand firm in providing what help we can to enable Ukraine to defend itself from this illegal invasion. Britain's defence starts in Ukraine, and the defence of our nation will always be my first priority. On public safety, Mr. Speaker, I know the whole House will wish to join me in expressing deepest condolences to the family, friends and colleagues of PC Matthew Blades and PC Tom Clough, who were killed in the line of duty on the A66. We will do our best to support the Middlesbrough community, which is hurting and grieving right now, and we hear the call from the members of this House representing it for a discussion about investment in policing and police numbers. I know I also speak for the whole House in expressing my profound shock and horror at the devastating scenes on the Nepal-China border. My sympathies are with all those affected, including the families and loved ones of those missing in this appalling tragedy. The Foreign Secretary is doing everything he can to support the Nepalese government and British nationals in the region. This is what the climate crisis looks like, Mr. Speaker. We have just ourselves experienced what is likely to have been the hottest summer on record. This government will meet the climate challenge, and I can confirm to the House that I will attend COP31 in Turkey in November. Mr. Speaker, I will build on the work of my predecessor in other areas. When I visited Dover in early August, staff from Border Force and HM Coast Guard told me extra police numbers on French beaches are beginning to deliver real results. I can report to the House today that this has continued throughout the last month, with numbers arriving over the summer halved on last year, making this year-to-date the lowest for crossings since 2021. Tomorrow, when I welcome President Macron to the UK on the occasion of the opening of the exhibition of the Bayeux Tapestry, I will thank him for the cooperation that has enabled us to prevent over 48,000 people crossing. Where it is right to do so, Mr. Speaker, I will build on what has been achieved. However, where necessary, I will not hesitate to make changes. One of the first things I did after taking office was to review the plans to relieve pressure on prison places with the Lord Chancellor, who will provide a full update to the House following my statement. we took an early decision to exempt rape, grooming and serious child sex offences and fast-track work to see if we could go further, hearing calls from the family of PC Andrew Harper and many others. As a result, Mr. Speaker, we are now confirming that anyone convicted of manslaughter, death by dangerous driving or indecent assault will not now see any change to their prison term. We will find additional prison places by deporting more foreign national offenders and finally grasping the nettle on an issue this House has ignored for too long. Indefinite IPP sentences, a now abolished policy, but one which to this day keeps people behind bars despite already having served more than their sentences. None of this is easy, Mr. Speaker, but I did what I always do, and that is to apply my values to a challenging situation and a care for people which I spoke about in Downing Street. I believe the public will support me in recognising the clear difference between those who have served their time and more and those who have not. We will bring forward legislation soon, but we can find a solution to end this injustice which balances public safety and basic fairness, and I urge colleagues on all sides of the House to help us do that. This is politics done differently. Problem solving over point scoring. It is what the country needs. It is what the public want more of. And it will characterise my time in office, Mr. Speaker. I was pleased to begin cross-party talks over social care in the summer, and I thank the leader of the Liberal Democrats and the Right Honourable Member for Daventry for the spirit in which that endeavour began, and I wish the latter well as he leaves the front bench. When it comes to the biggest issues facing the country, the economy and the cost of living crisis, people are looking for much more substantial change, as promised in our manifesto, and that is what I will bring. Britain is not where any of us would wish it to be. Things are not working as they should. Life is too expensive and too hard for too many. This is why this government's first moves were to give businesses and people a little breathing space. On tax, in my first week in office, we cut VAT on electricity bills and cut business rates for pubs, social clubs and live music venues. We reinstated the £2 cap on bus fares for the whole of 2027. These measures will provide some relief, Mr. Speaker. They were funded by reprioritising within government, as the bedrock of our approach will be grounded in fiscal responsibility. But in the long term, lifting growth and living standards will require much more. What I bring back to the House after 10 years away is a clear diagnosis of what has gone wrong. And let me lay it out clearly, particularly for the Right Honourable Gentleman, since he asked. From the 1980s, this country took a series of wrong turns. Political power was centralised, economic power privatised, the country deindustrialised, austerity followed, hollowing out councils and depriving them of the agency to act to reverse any of this. And then Brexit compounded the damage, ushering in a decade of low growth and stalled regeneration. Change begins with honesty, Mr. Speaker. I'm not hearing much of it this afternoon. Unless we are blunt about what went wrong, we won't turn things around. Far from taking back control, the combination of these policies took control out of the hands of communities up and down Britain. For 40 years, too many places have been drifting. Too many British high streets tell the story of this decline. People yearn to see them restored to what they once were, as the Community Secretary and I heard on our visit to Ilkeston in the summer. but they see no hope if we continue on the same path, with a failed economic model which does not trickle down much to places like theirs and instead allows wealth to be extracted and siphoned out. Britain's water industry stands as a leaking monument to that approach. A country run in the private rather than public interest. And that is now abundantly clear to voters of all parties, including the party opposite. The government I lead will be relentless in giving people and places what they were promised 10 years ago, ownership and control. And from that control over their destiny comes change and growth. I say this with confidence. I do. Let me explain why. Because

I want every single place across our regions and nations to be able to do the same, creating the conditions for good growth in every postcode. And in that spirit, I was glad to meet the Liberal Democrat leader of Cornwall Council with my honourable friend, the member for Truro and Falmouth, on my recent visit. I know, like many rural economies across the UK, Cornwall lacks a basic level of infrastructure, which in turn harms growth and holds back living standards and life chances. And I heard the cross-party call for a devolution deal. I understand concerns in this House about the potential emergence of a two-tier England between those with devolved power and those without, and I will not ignore them. So I have asked Number 10 North to begin work with Cornwall Council and its six MPs on a devolution deal, with or without an elected mayor. And Mr Speaker, I today extend the same offer to all parts of England without devolved power. The First Secretary of State will today write to every member of this House, setting out how they can engage Number 10 North in the service of the places they represent. I extended the same offer to the First Ministers of Scotland and Wales and the First and Deputy First Ministers of Northern Ireland when I met them over the summer. As they rightly pointed out, their situations are different, but there is interest in what a local model of devolution could look like in each of the home nations, and we will discuss that with them at a special meeting of the National Economic Council next month. Mr Speaker, this government will oversee the biggest redistribution of power this country has seen. In July, we published a statement on the next stage of English devolution, and it will include powers long requested by mayors, such as post-16 technical education, employment support and fiscal devolution, starting with the ability to set an overnight visitor levy to commence towards the end of financial year 27-28. The driving force behind it all will be Number 10 North. It will oversee the rewiring of the British state, the rebuilding of resilience in our communities and the reindustrialisation of our regions. Its creation was one of the first acts of this administration, and I believe that in time it will be seen as one of its most significant. It is a clear answer to the question with which this country has long wrestled: who in government drives growth? My theory of growth requires it to be driven with the full authority of the very centre of government, in close partnership with HM Treasury. Number 10 North has been set up with that full focus. The single front door on which regions can knock to get quicker joined up decisions from Whitehall, and through which power and resources will be passed to them. Resources will include human resources. This is because a state which has grown too large at the national level now needs to redirect civil service capacity regionally and locally, repairing the damage of austerity and making the service of place the state's first priority. We can already see what is possible, Mr Speaker. I'm glad Number 10 North was able to stand behind Mayor Richard Parker when he took urgent action in August to prevent the collapse of bus services across the West Midlands. And I want to congratulate Mayor Steve Rotherham, who this weekend, after four decades of deregulation, will see the first buses return to public control in the Liverpool City region. Taking back control of essential services like transport is an enabler of a more productive economy, because it allows local areas to grab hold of the levers of power for themselves. But driving growth demands we go further. It is taking far too long for businesses to get grid connections. And they are being quoted prohibitively expensive sums of money if they try to bring those dates forward, as I heard on my visit to a farm near Truro. Household energy bills are the highest in Europe, and the cost of energy is impacting business and inward investment. Too many areas have seen water supplies disrupted this summer due to a lack of reservoir capacity. Our tourism industry is damaged by too many sewage spills. Why they say opposite, it's a question they should ask themselves. Yeah.
this summer has shown

0: shown us very clearly that water companies are failing to rise to the climate challenge. It can't go on. Later in the year, our 10-year plan for Britain will set out plans for stronger public control over these essentials, making them work for people and places again. Alongside this, we will empower all areas to expand the public housing stock, building on the first allocations from the Social and Affordable Homes Programme announced by the Community Secretary last week. Mr Speaker, bringing forward the biggest council home building programme since the post-war period is the Labour way to get the welfare bill down. So is reforming our education system so that it balances academic and technical and offers a path in life for all young people. Michael Gove calls this bringing back stupid, when in fact, for too many young people written off by his reforms, it is bringing back hope. Allowing mayors to shape technical pathways and provide work placements for young people, building back into colleges and schools from the needs of the regional economy, is the way to support more young people into work. So is prioritising more accessible community-based mental health services, as we announced in the summer. This will be a major part of our response to the forthcoming Milburn report, which will follow its publication in the autumn. For it to work, a more intentional approach to the reindustrialisation of Britain is required. We will support all parts of the country to take more public control over investment strategy, learning from the Greater Manchester model of a consolidated good growth fund drawn from their own funds, prudent loan borrowing and fragmented budgets held by government bodies. We will back local industrial strategies, a policy of the Theresa May government I am happy to revive, by identifying priority sectors and developing the triple helix approach to economic development by entwining business, academia and government behind the plan. This is the way, Mr Speaker, we will build a pro-business culture and an innovation-led economy in all parts of the UK, finally capturing the long-term benefits of the invention that is in the DNA of our nation, backing our start-ups and scale-ups to stay in the UK where they were founded. Mr Speaker, when I stood outside Downing Street 6 weeks ago, I said Britain needs a circuit breaker after a decade of turbulence, negativity, point scoring and divisive politics. This is what I have outlined today. A clear, coherent and credible approach to growth that can unlock a feeling of positivity and possibility in every postcode in Britain. Our job in here is to make it real, by taking a place-first rather than party-first approach. It starts with reasserting basic standards for Britain, that this is a country where no one sleeps rough and no community is blighted by an illegal waste tip. And from there, working together to build a new sense of optimism around the country. We can make this next decade better than the last. We can lift the prospects of all our people and places. We can put more power into every postcode. We can let Britain believe again. We can bring back hope. Mr Speaker, I commend this statement to the House.
1: That is Prime Minister Andy Burnham. We're about to hear from Kemi Badenoch as well. Briefly, Peter Cargwell is going to be here for the next 3 hours, keeping your eye on this story.
2: Yes, exactly. Heck of a lot on what Andy Burnham says. It'll be interesting to see what Kemi Badenoch says in reply on the question she has for him.
1: Indeed. Has he got a copy of Political Animals available in paperback?
2: That's
1: now?
2: That's right, we'll on paperback today. Nicely done, Ian.
1: There you go. Beautiful. Here's the Leader of the Opposition.
3: Prime Minister, he has been in office for 43 days. During which I have learned about how he puts the milk in his tea. Yeah. I have found out exactly what he thinks about pork scratchings. But I have not had the pleasure of asking him any questions. So we are all grateful. We are all grateful, Mr. Speaker, that he has finally found time to come to Parliament to answer some. Mr. Speaker, it is only fair. Mr. Speaker, it is only fair to be gentle with someone on their first day at work, so I'm only going to ask him a few very simple but very serious questions, and I hope that he can provide me with some simple and serious answers. I genuinely wish him well as he seeks to live up to the dignity and importance of the role. And I was pleased to see him in Ukraine over the summer, continuing the Conservatives' world-leading support for Ukraine's fight against Russian aggression. That being said, I am also very relieved to see that he has not brought his guitar with him today. His predecessor stood at that dispatch box 2 years ago, sounding very triumphant, having just won a landslide. Just 2 years ago. What went wrong? Where is he now? Gone. That job is not as easy as it looks from the outside, Mr. Speaker. Labour MPs have not explained why they got rid of him. They have not explained, they're laughing, but they haven't explained why they got rid of his predecessor. But on this side of the House, we understand that this country's problems will not be solved by lofty promises alone. Yeah. In the end, the Prime Minister will be judged on what he actually delivers. Yeah. This is a very different job to being Mayor of Manchester, where he did not have to pick winners and losers, and he did not have to make difficult trade-offs. He did not have to worry about our national security. He does now. A government's first and most important duty is keeping the country safe. The last Prime Minister and his Chancellor left an enormous hole in Britain's defence budget. We know this because the current Chancellor quit as Defence Secretary over that black hole, saying it could put British troops at risk. He said that there could be an attack by Russia on NATO as soon as 2030 and that not funding the defence investment plan reduces the readiness of our forces. So let me ask the Prime Minister very clearly, will he provide the funding which his own Chancellor said was necessary to keep British troops safe? And that means 3% by the end of this decade. Mr. Speaker, keeping this country safe also means defending our borders. The Prime Minister mentioned boat crossings, but we must be honest. Boat crossings have not gone down because of anything that Labour has done. We have to be honest. Mr. Speaker, boat crossings are down across all of Europe and have been for much longer. Let us be honest, the problem is still not solved. The Prime Minister will have seen the extraordinary scenes in Ceuta over the summer, where more than 70,000 people tried to cross into Europe. Many of those people would like to end up in the UK. This is not just a British problem, it is a growing global problem. Even Denmark is starting to send illegal migrants to other countries as a deterrent, exactly like the Rwanda scheme we put in place and Labour scrapped. We now hear that the Home Secretary is thinking about reviving a Rwanda-style scheme. So can the Prime Minister tell me, yes or no, is that the plan? Next, he must keep British people safe from dangerous criminals. It was interesting to hear his comments in the statement about early release. Before the summer, I sat with women who had experienced some of the most horrific crimes imaginable, and the perpetrators of those crimes were about to be let out of prison early. The Prime Minister told those women that it was too difficult to keep their perpetrators in jail. Then he changed his mind. The family of PC Andrew Harper appealed to the Prime Minister not to release his killers early, and again, he told them it was a non-starter. Then he changed his mind. The Conservatives told the government to create new spaces on the existing prison estate and to get foreign-born criminals out of our jails. The government said we were wrong. Now they're doing both. He has had, Mr. Speaker, he has had 5 different positions on early release in 6 weeks, putting the victims through hell with his indecision. So will he now set out a timeline for his promise to get more foreign national prisoners out of British prisons? As well as keeping the country safe, his next big challenge will be making people in this country feel richer. The biggest mistake Labour have made in office so far, and there have been quite a few to choose from, is that they crushed our economy under the weight of nearly £70 billion in new taxes. Mr. Speaker, the Prime Minister wasn't here, so I will give him the list. The jobs tax, the family farms tax, the family business tax, taxes on pensioners, taxes on workers, taxes on businesses. £3,500 a year for every working family. He says he cares about the cost of living. Labour's taxes have made that worse. Those taxes, Mr. Speaker, have cost people their jobs, thousands of jobs in oil and gas, thousands of jobs in industry across our country. The recruitment market for new graduates is the worst it has ever been. There are 50% fewer vacancies than last year, which was already the worst on record. If he does not change course, he too, like every other Labour Prime Minister, will leave office with unemployment higher than when he came in. So can he guarantee, here and now, on the floor of the House, that there will be no more tax rises in the autumn budget? Mr. Speaker, the year is 2026. The year is 2026. Yet the Prime Minister said in his statement that everything has gone wrong since the 1980s, still complaining about Margaret Thatcher. I am 46. Mr. Speaker, I'm 46 years old. I may not look it, but I'm 46 years old. He is talking about a woman who became Prime Minister before I was born. He is living in the past, and he wants to take us back to the 1970s on this side of the House. For the future, Mr. Speaker, not the past. That is the difference between them and us. His ideas are all about more government control, more spending, more tax, more politicians. Conservatives want people to keep more of their own money. We want businesses to grow, to invest, to expand, and to create more jobs. That is the difference between the Labour Party and the Conservative Party. His diagnosis is completely wrong. His theory of growth is completely wrong. He thinks that if government spends more money, we will all get richer. That is not how this works. Companies are not leaving our shores because there isn't enough government. Another difference between us, Mr. Speaker, is dealing with the ballooning welfare bill. Up and down this country, hard-working people are fed up of going to work, fed up of paying for their neighbours to sit at home with mild health conditions which don't stop them from working. They are fed up of hearing, as we did this summer, that working in boots is not good for your mental health. Ridiculous. We are on the side of those hard-working, fed-up people, Mr. Speaker. We are on their side. So I ask him, will he stand up to his backbenchers in a way that his predecessor never could and cut the benefits bill? It is a simple question, Mr. Speaker. The Prime Minister engineered it so he could have as long a summer holiday as possible, so he should be ready with some answers. And Mr. Speaker, I'm even hearing rumours that he doesn't want to do PMQs next week. But it is my job to ask him serious questions, and it is time for him to start answering. I know they don't like hearing the questions, Mr. Speaker, but they're going to hear them. It is my job to speak on behalf of all of those people out there who want to know what he has planned, and it's time for him to start answering some serious questions. Governing is hard, but the country needs him to succeed. Where it is in the national interest, I will help him. And he may find Conservative votes come in handy when Labour MPs are too scared to do the right thing. Britain faces many serious challenges to our national security and to our economic security. There are difficult decisions to make, and they will show whether the Prime Minister is serious about governing. On defence, his own Chancellor said 3% was needed to keep British troops safe. Now, apparently, he doesn't believe this. On illegal migration, Labour scrapped Rwanda. Now they appear to be considering a Rwanda-style scheme of their own. On prisons, he said dangerous criminals could not be exempted from early release. Then he changed his mind. This country cannot afford a government swerving all over the place. Labour have already tried government by U-turn. It doesn't work. If he wants to be different from his predecessor, if he wants to live up to the optimistic vision he is painting, he's going to have to start taking this job seriously. That is not what we heard from the Prime Minister today, but that is what the Conservatives are offering.
4: Minister.
0: Thank you, Mr. Speaker. And can I thank the Honourable Lady for the welcome that she gave me and her kind words. And can I appreciate the tone of some of what she had to say there. And I do want to try and work with her across the floor of this House where we can. She mentions my summer, Mr. Speaker. I notice she spent hers travelling all the way to Rome to be told by the Italian Prime Minister not to do a deal with reform. Well, if she'd have called me, I would have told her that and saved her the trip, Mr. Speaker. She was right. She was right to start on Ukraine, as I did. And I did mention the work of previous prime ministers in setting the right tone. Boris Johnson, Liz Truss, Rishi Sunak, everybody played a role in setting that tone, and it has been carried on by the Right Honourable Member for Holborn and St Pancras. And it is a very challenging situation, but I was there to send a very clear message that with a change of Prime Minister, there does not come any change, Mr. Speaker, in Britain's approach. And I hope I speak for the vast majority of members of this House in making that completely plain. She said that the job of Prime Minister is different to the job of Mayor of Greater Manchester, and I can vouch that I know that now, Mr. Speaker, after 6 weeks in the role. She was wrong to say, though, that in that role I didn't have to worry about national security. I did have to worry about national security. Within 2 weeks of taking office, I had to deal with the appalling terrorist attack at the Manchester Arena, and I send all my best wishes to those who gathered last night at the Heaton Park synagogue, Mr. Speaker, remembering our friends who lost their lives, the incredible efforts of Rabbi Daniel Walker and others to hold the attackers at the door, and we all send them our very best wishes and reaffirm again, hopefully, from all sides of the House that anti-Semitism is a scourge that we should work together to remove from our society. She mentions defence, Mr. Speaker, and she, again, is right to, because this is a changing and challenging world in which we live. But can I say to her, very, very directly, I appointed this Chancellor of the Exchequer precisely because of his commitment to the defence of our realm and the arguments he has made. And he will set out at the spending review the path to honouring our international commitments in full, as I said we would when I was before the steps of Downing Street. Mr. Speaker, I think those listening at home will find it hard to accept what the Right Honourable Lady said about the boat crossings that are significantly down, halved on last year, had nothing to do with anything this government has done. That is plainly not the case. I heard an opposition spokesperson on the radio this morning trying to find any excuse to justify it, the weather and all kinds of things. Can they not just accept that the action that we're taking is making a progress? The cooperation with the French that I mentioned. And yes, we will continue to look at all measures, the Home Secretary and I. We will be relentless in making sure we continue to make progress. But it would, I think, do the party opposite well to recognise that significant progress has indeed been made. Yeah. On the early release of prisoners, I don't think there is any moral high ground here for any party in this House. The Justice Secretary will make a statement and lay out the timeline for foreign national offenders to be returned after mine. And I hope we can work together on that question of IPP sentences, because, Mr. Speaker, too often issues in this House just get left. I left 10 years ago worried about this issue, and I come back to find it's not resolved. Social care was something I spoke about a lot when I left. I come back, it's not resolved. We have to do better, don't we? We have to find more ways of working across this House and not just leave issues unresolved and all the harm that causes. On growth, Mr. Speaker, I cut tax twice in my first week. And I can say to the Honourable Lady that I am committed to bringing down the welfare bill. But there's a way of doing that isn't about crude cuts, but is about providing the right support for people, particularly young people, whom, in my view, the education system has let down. She mentions the 1980s. I have to say to her, that is the legacy that we are still struggling to reverse. It's the reason why. Well, let's have this argument in this House. Why are people paying such high water bills and the infrastructure is crumbling before our eyes? Why are energy bills in this country the highest in Europe? Why do members opposite represent constituencies where bus services year after year have been cut and the fares have gone up? And they know the truth of what I'm saying, Mr. Speaker. Let's have some honesty so that we can deal with these issues properly. And, Mr. Speaker, if I conclude by saying, you know, she raises an ideological point. I noticed yesterday she appointed a new shadow cabinet, the new shadow chancellor. I welcome him to his position too. I believe the author of the mini budget. I think at least half of the shadow cabinet supported the Liz Truss government. The Honourable Lady said the fact that I had been in my position for 43 days. Well, can I turn that round and say, and that means in 6 days, this government will have outlived the Truss government and will be here for a lot longer. So, Mr. Speaker, I will work with the right Honourable Lady where we can, and we should make that commitment to each other today. But I will still point out where she's wrong. We are not in a position, Mr. Speaker, to take lectures where this country is moving in the right direction. You can see that on the economy. You can see that on small boat crossings. You can see that on the cost of living. And that is what we will continue to do to turn this country around.
4: Dave McHillier.
2: The Prime Minister there, Andy Burnham, replying to the Leader of the Opposition, Kemi Badenoch. Well, watching all of that and standing by is our international editor, Isabel Oakeshott. Isabel, great to have you on the programme this afternoon. What's your big take on what Andy Burnham has been saying there? He's talked about government direction. Has it got any?
5: Well, I think that there were a number of themes there, and I'm not sure many of our listeners and viewers will like them. The ones that I would pick out that recurred are more climate change action. I mean, he made that point again and again. So many things he saw through the prism of climate change.
2: He blamed what happened in Nepal for climate change and confirmed he's going to COP31 in the climate change conference in Turkey as well.
5: Indeed, and also the long hot summer that the UK has had. He didn't mention those fires that led him to pressing the panic button for all of us, but he might as well have done. So more climate change, very anti-Brexit. You know, he was basically blaming Brexit for a bunch of ills. He didn't go too much into detail on it, but it's quite obvious where he stands on that. More state interference, talking about more public control of utilities, a particular broadside against the water companies. And here I think a lot of us can agree that the status quo is not working well at all. It'll be interesting to see what model he comes up with, but they are firmly in his sights as a priority for some kind of takeover, whether full or partial. Whether that makes things any better, I don't know, but I think everyone probably agrees that they're not doing a great job right now, and that also in relation to sewage spills on beaches. On immigration, which he actually only talked about the small boats, so-called small boats. He didn't talk about the scale of immigration in general, the absolute systematic abuse of the work visa scheme that is seeing so many people continue to flood into our country when most of us already can agree that it's full. He only talked about the small boat crossings. And there, I think a lot of us will have been shouting at the radio as we heard him say that he's going to thank Emmanuel Macron when the two of them meet up for the wonderful cooperation of the French. I mean, frankly, that really sticks in the throat, given what we at Talk have been revealing over the recent, in the last week and beyond, of the unbelievable French complacency at best. And, you know, the extent to which they are turning a blind eye is putting it generally. They may well be, in some cases, in cahoots with the people smugglers. Not top of my list. He tried very hard to strike a positive tone, didn't he? You know, he sort of towards the end, he kept on saying, these are reasons that we can be positive, we can do better, Britain can get better. And I think he did admit something that will have resonated with people, which is the way he put it, Britain is not where any of us would wish it to be. And at that point, I think we could all have been cheering. As for his prescription for making Britain better, that is a very different thing.
2: Well, indeed, diagnosis, but not prescription, as you say. When it comes to prisoner releases and when it comes to what Kemi Badenoch has said in reply, I'd love to hear what you have to say. We'll do that in just a few minutes after the break. So stay with us for more from Isabel here on Talk Drive.
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19: On the M5 southbound in Worcestershire, there's a lane closed for a broken down lorry between junction 5 Droitwich and 6 for Worcester. Queues on the M25 clockwise due to an obstruction in the road at junction 14 for Heathrow. Anti-clockwise, there's severe delays for recovery work following an earlier lorry fire between junction 5 for the M26 and 4 for Orpington. And it's slow on the M4 eastbound near Cardiff due to an earlier vehicle fire between junction 32, the Coryton interchange, and 30 for Cardiff Gate. I'm Simon Field.
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2: We're with Talk's international editor Isabel Oakeshott giving analysis of what both the Prime Minister and a leader of the opposition have said. We'll get into that in a second, but one of the big issues around today, we're going to hear more about this a bit later on in the programme from Alex Norris, who's the Justice Secretary and Lord Chancellor, is specifically about the change in the law around manslaughter, death by dangerous driving and indecent assault. Essentially the changes that mean the PC Andrew Harper's killers can stay behind bars. Let's just remind ourselves, and then we'll get Isabel's analysis of what the Prime Minister said a little bit earlier on this afternoon specifically on that.
0: We are now confirming that anyone convicted of manslaughter, death by dangerous driving or indecent assault will not now see any change to their prison term. Amen. We will find additional prison places by deporting more foreign national offenders and finally grasping the nettle on an issue this House has ignored for too long. Indefinite IPP sentences, a now abolished policy, but one which to this day keeps people behind bars despite already having served more than their sentences. None of this is easy, Mr. Speaker, but I did what I always do, and that is to apply my values to a challenging situation and a care for people, which I spoke about in Downing Street. I believe the public will support me in recognising the clear difference between those who have served their time and more and those who have not. We will bring forward legislation soon, but we can find a solution to end this injustice which balances public safety and basic fairness, and I urge colleagues on all sides of the House to help us do that.
2: Andy Burnham there speaking earlier. Isabel, just on those prisoner releases and the changes there, what do you make of it?
5: Well, I mean, it's very reactive, isn't it? Of course, it's a good thing that this particular case has been addressed. You know, there was so much public outrage about it, rightly so. And Andy Burnham has, as he would put it, applied his values to find a way to make sure that the killer doesn't get out. But there's a much broader issue here, isn't there? I mean, he announced a couple of categories of offender whose status wouldn't be changed as a result of the early release of prisoner scheme. I think what most of us would rather is that he'd announced he was scrapping early release altogether. And whilst he's talking about deporting more foreign criminals, I mean, how many times have you heard that?
2: Yeah, exactly.
5: Not just from this government, but from the last one. Why is it that this proves so intractable, so difficult to do? It's a lack of political will, a lack of leadership. I'd be prepared to guess that in 6 months' time, the figures haven't gone up significantly at all for these deportations.
2: Yeah, it's a very good point. And Kemi Badenoch's reply to him, she asked him lots of questions, mainly about the boat numbers, small boats, although as we know, and you know far better than I do, they're not exactly small anymore. 230 people on one a couple of weeks ago, £70 billion in new taxes. Her line about Thatcher I thought was very interesting, a man obsessed with the past. She said she was 46 years old, and I mean, Margaret Thatcher became Prime Minister even before she was born, so maybe Burnham needs to move on a little bit from his 70s and 80s thoughts. He talked previously about centralisation, privatisation and deindustrialisation. All of that seems a long way in the past. What did you make of what Kemi Badenoch said?
5: Well, he pushed back on that, didn't he? Specifically pushed back on that and said, sorry, but the country is still paying a price for the legacy of Thatcher. So he was having none of that, and that is his mindset. I thought she was good today. I thought she got the tone right. She wasn't, you know, in any way unpleasant. You know, she just struck quite a civil chord. But she was absolutely right in her critique. You know, so much of what Burnham is What Burnham outlined today is not going to be fixed by a bigger state. You know, he talked about wanting to make Britain very pro-business, but that's only going to happen if we very substantially cut the tax burden and stop making it so difficult for employers to hire people, for entrepreneurs to take risk and so on. I mean, I found it particularly strange that he started highlighting the decline of the high street as if this has absolutely nothing to do with taxes, with the internet, with immigration. I mean, the decline of the high street, what we see on our high street is a load of vape shops, a load of illegal barbers. Why didn't he mention that? You know, he's acting as if this decline of the high street is, for example, something to do with Brexit. Nothing to do with that whatsoever.
2: It's a very good point. Almost exactly 2 months ago, Keir Starmer, remember him, told the BBC this.
3: And I've told them that, and I mean it.
6: And you're going to stay as an MP?
3: I'm going to stay as an MP.
6: Until the next election?
3: Yes.
2: One final U-turn today. Isabel, he's standing down as an MP. There will be a by-election.
5: Yeah, I'm going to stay as an MP until I'm not. You know, it just reinforces that people can't take what politicians say seriously at all. I mean, like, why say that if you didn't mean it? If you meant I might stay as an MP, don't say I will stay as an MP. Clearly, my guess is he's got offered some, you know, boring global job with the kind of in the kind of setting that he's was always
2: but,
5: more.
2: But doesn't that say everything, Isabel? Doesn't say everything. He said, "I'm going to focus on international affairs." I mean, there are loads of people, including many of our viewers and listeners, who think that he was always focused on international affairs. It was always about the next job. Yeah. It was so rarely in Keir Starmer's opinion about this country. He was clearly uncomfortable as Prime Minister. He was clearly uncomfortable outside London. Never here, Keir. And now he'll rarely be here. He may live here, but it looks as if he's going to be just another sort of pound shop Tony Blair bestriding the world trying to solve problems.
5: I mean, I actually don't object to prime ministers departing from the Commons when they've finished being prime minister. In a sense, you've absolutely done your bit. We can agree or disagree about whether they've done a good job, but, you know, you've reached the pinnacle. Mm-hmm. And they don't tend to want to hang around, you know, like ghosts at the feast hanging over their successors. So I get that. What I object to is him having so clearly said he wouldn't do this. And now he does do it. And I just think that it just feeds into a whole thing about how you just can't trust anything politicians say.
2: Yes, indeed. Rishi Sunak, of course, the one they said would be off to California the next day. He's still in Parliament. I just wonder about that by-election. I mean, the journalist in me, if Nigel Farage is to be found guilty and it's up to, or not guilty, but to be found liable, I suppose, by the Parliamentary Standards Commissioner, and there's another by-election in Clacton, if that Clacton by-election was on the same day as the one in Holborn and St Pancras with Zach Polanski standing potentially to be an MP, that would be pretty box office, wouldn't it, Isabel?
5: I feel that I might be well be wrong about this because we none of us know, but I can't help feeling that the prospect of Nigel Farage being forced to go through another by-election is receding.
2: Interesting.
5: Mood music-wise, I just feel that there's a sense, surely, that this would be an entirely pointless exercise. Mm. It would be almost an insult to the people of Clacton to put them through that again when we know what the verdict would be. I don't know any serious commentator from any side of the political divide that genuinely thinks, even if there was some kind of so-called unity candidate of the left, that Nigel wouldn't win again. Mm. So what is the point of that charade? And I just wonder whether if the Standards Commissioner decides that he has done something wrong, and if the committee that is then in charge of deciding what the penalty is decide that they want to go for, you know, something significant in terms of a telling off, they might just go for that 9-day suspension, which is one short of the point at which you could trigger a recall.
2: It's going to be a very interesting autumn. Isabel, will go through every step of the way with you, both here on Drive and on the Evening Exchange as well. Really appreciate you joining us this afternoon. Isabel, in the Commons, the Prime Minister still answering questions. Andy Burnham is on his feet right now. Let's just hear another quick clip of what he's saying.
7: To what the Honourable Member for Orkney and Shetlands is saying, and
0: Can I can say to him that all of these issues are on the table at this moment in time, but particularly public procurement, I have been working with the First Secretary of State and the Chancellor to consider how we change British public procurement.
2: Public procurement's really boring, so I'll just read you some of your messages, which are much more interesting, but the Prime Minister's still answering questions today. Keith in Belfast says, is Andy Burnham going to Turkey for the COP31, by bus, says Keith. Paul says, the French didn't stop 46,000 crossings, just delayed them, pop a boat, they just get the next one. Sue in North Yorkshire says, listening to Burnham is painful. Who on earth thought he was a good speaker? There was nothing in that speech that was inspiring. We don't have 10 years to wait for change. We need a new Prime Minister and a general election now. The current Prime Minister has no mandate. That's Sue in North Yorkshire. Plenty more messages, and if you want to get your voice on the air, the number 0344 499 1000. Send me a voice note or give me a ring. Rory's on the phone today. Have a quick chat with him and then we ring you back before 7 o'clock, the end of Talk Drive. We will, of course, return to the House of Commons, but later on as well, the Lord Chancellor will be speaking a bit later on what's happening with the prisons. And we'll speak to the Shadow Defence Minister, Mark Francois, in just a second to get his take on what's going on in the House of Commons today. It's all got a back-to-school vibe. I want your thoughts on all of it. 0344 499 1000. Stay with us.
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2: Les in Cheshire's been in touch. Hi, Peter. What a load of word salad from Burnham. How many times has he said, he's out of his depth. Dawn in Chelmsford says, wow, Andy Burnham is a hero for bus aficionados everywhere. What great leadership. Michelle says, the guy is a liar. There's no progress on the boats, none at all. Only trying to force these criminals around the country to rape and pillage. Complicit, sick bunch of Fabian liars. Do they think our heads zip up at the back? It's unbelievable. I'm sick of it. The blatant actions to increase these boat invaders. No one can see this seriously, says Michelle. Let's just get a sense of what the Prime Minister was saying on the economy. Then we'll speak to the Conservatives. Mark Francois, the Shadow Defence Minister, is standing by. Let's hear what the Prime Minister said a bit earlier on the economy, on VAT and electricity bills.
0: In my first week in office, we cut VAT on electricity bills and cut business rates for pubs, social clubs and live music venues. We reinstated the £2 cap on bus fares for the whole of 2027. These measures will provide some relief, Mr. Speaker. They were funded by reprioritising within government, as the bedrock of our approach will be grounded in fiscal responsibility. But in the long term, lifting growth and living standards will require much more. What I bring back to the House after 10 years away is a clear diagnosis of what has gone wrong. And let me lay it out clearly, particularly for the Right Honourable Gentleman, since he asked. From the 1980s, this country took a series of wrong turns. Political power was centralised. Economic power privatised. The country deindustrialised. Austerity followed, hollowing out councils and depriving them of the agency to act to reverse any of this. And then Brexit compounded the damage, ushering in a decade of low growth and stalled regeneration. Change begins with honesty, Mr. Speaker. I'm not hearing much of it this afternoon. Unless we are blunt about what went wrong, we won't turn things around.
2: The Prime Minister is speaking earlier in the House of Commons. He's still on his feet, and if he says anything of note, we will, of course, bring it to you. Let's speak now to Marc Francois. He is the Shadow Defence Minister. Marc, good afternoon. What did you make of what the Prime Minister has been saying and the direction of the government? Because that's the title of his statement this afternoon, Government Direction. Has it got one?
1: Well, Peter, I've come, as it were, hot foot from the Commons, and thank you for having me on. As someone who was at the match, if I can put it like that. No disrespect to your viewers, but a lot of it, he spoke for just over 20 minutes. It didn't really flow very well. I mean, he's had plenty of time to prepare it and rehearse it and go over it and tweak it. As a parliamentary performance, it was poor. And the thing that really struck me was how subdued the Labour backbenchers were for much of the time that he was speaking. Their body language wasn't good. A lot of them were looking at their phones. They clearly weren't really enjoying. And he, at one point, he almost lost the house, as we say. Now, your viewers might say, oh, you're a Tory MP. Well, you would say that, wouldn't you? But if I'm trying to just give you a feel for the atmosphere in there, a lot of it was very subdued. He didn't really carry the Labour Party with him. And that was very noticeable. And a lot of colleagues were commenting on that.
2: Why is that, do you think? Because he had such overwhelming support from them. He certainly had some time to make mistakes. We hear Darren Jones today, the former Chief Secretary to Keir Starmer, talking about public spending won't make the UK richer. We have Keir Starmer himself saying he's off, speaking about government direction, his direction's out the door. And John Healey being a little bit, you know, your area, defence, being a little bit defensive and a little bit evasive when it comes to how much money he's actually going to put into that. Is this the atmosphere, do you think, that is around all of this? And of course, now Andy Burnham has to perform as a parliamentary Prime Minister when previously, for a number of weeks now, he hasn't had that pressure, Mark.
1: Well, this is kind of my point. I mean, look, it's one thing to put out extremely slick, to be fair, you know, very professionally produced TikTok videos. It's a completely different skill to be able to command the House of Commons as the Prime Minister. Pains me to say it, but Blair could do it. Obviously, Thatcher could do it. Cameron could do it. Based on today, I think Burnham's going to struggle a bit. And on the, you know, and Keir going today is clearly meant to try and upstage him, you know, so never hear Keir, as you call him, won't be here much longer. And he could have done it yesterday, he could have done it tomorrow, had to do it today, didn't he? Mm-hmm. And we all know there's no love lost between them. You know, he came in and slaughtered all of Keir's people who'd been in government. So there's no love lost there at all. I think you can see that in the timing. Now, coming on to defence, you know, the Commons, this is where the, you know, the government are held to account, the fulcrum of the nation, if you like. And Kemi was very good today. She asked him some very specific questions, particularly on defence spending. You've got Healey there, the Chancellor. She pointed out rightfully he'd resigned as Defence Secretary because the then government, Starmer, wouldn't say when he would spend 3% of GDP on defence. Healey specifically said what he'd been given wasn't enough. So Kemi asked him very, very clearly, will you commit to spending 3% of GDP on defence by the end of this parliament, right? And he completely ducked it. He kicked the can down the road. He said, well, we will address that in the spending review. Well, look, the strategic defence review, well over a year ago, was meant to answer that. It didn't. Then we were all told to wait for months and months for the defence investment plan, the DIP. That was going to answer it. That didn't. Here's the Prime Minister at the dispatch box, first formal run out. Kemi asked him very clearly, will you spend that money by 2030? He ducks it, he kicks the can down the road yet again at a time when we all know the international situation is becoming more dangerous. So first duty of government is the defence of the realm. He fouled that duty in the House of Commons today.
2: Very interesting that you believe that. I wonder as well what your thoughts are on what Al Carnes, the former Defence Minister, said recently about the Northern Ireland Troubles Bill and how that affects people in the SAS. We've heard about that a little bit earlier on this afternoon. There's some commentary today in the media about that as well. Also, people who are serving at the moment and recruitment and retention and so on. Al Carnes seems to be, and will continue to be, I would imagine, a thorn in the side of Andy Burnham and perhaps John Healey too, and maybe Wes Streeting, the Defence Secretary, as well, as this very live issue continues and the legislation comes back to the Commons, Mark.
1: And Chris Bryant, the new Northern Ireland Secretary, replaced Hilary Benn. So look, Carnes has an unimpeachable military record. He is a man with a military cross, the Distinguished Service Order. They don't give the DSO out lightly to anybody, right? So he is a man who knows what he's talking about. He says that the Northern Ireland Troubles Bill is not fit for purpose. We've been arguing that in the Commons for a year. You and I have debated this.
2: Often with him. Yes.
1: Yeah. But, you know, here's a Labour MP, a former Special Forces operative, as the world knows, saying, in effect, that we were right. There's been a lot of stuff over the weekend from the SAS Regimental Association and others arguing, in essence, I'll try and summarise it, that if you continue with the Troubles Bill, you will blunt the Special Forces in future operations. Because, you know, these people who have to take split-second life-or-death decisions will hesitate because they're worried they'll end up in a courtroom 50 years later. So you will blunt our SAS and SBS troops, who are widely acknowledged, even by the Americans, to be among the best in the world, if not the best. Yeah. So here you have professional soldiers recently retired, from colonels to brigadiers or sergeants. You've got a former minister. They're all saying what, if I may, I and others have been saying in the Commons for over a year, which is the Northern Ireland Troubles Bill is not fit for purpose. And Burnham should drop this very quickly. Also, on defence, I know we've got limited time. One thing Burnham didn't mention was Chagos. It's important you'll know this. We had Foreign Office questions before the Prime Minister's statement. The government confirmed they're going to revive the Chagos.
2: That just seems utterly mad.
1: It's madness. It's madness. £35 billion to rent back some islands that belong to us.
2: Well, exactly. Mark, we must leave it there. Mark Francois, the Shadow Defence Minister, thanks for your analysis of that, hot-footing it for the Commons for us. I really appreciate that. And it's interesting, actually, Germany has just said that Russia was behind an attempted drone attack at Leipzig Airport last month, one of the major airports in Germany. No doubt we'll get more on that as the programme progresses. We'll speak, get some reform reaction to what the government has been saying, what Andy Burnham has been saying. He's still on his feet in the House of Commons. Stay with us here on Talk.
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5: 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Travel trouble.
6: Picking up some delays as you head westbound on the M65 through Lancashire this afternoon. We've got a lane out there because of an obstruction, junction 6 at Blackburn. Also fairly busy southbound the M5 through Worcestershire with a lane out because of a broken down lorry, junction 5 at Droitwich through to 6 at Worcester. Still fairly slow anti-clockwise, the M25 through Surrey as well, with a lane out as recovery work continues following an accident. That's from Clackett Lane services through to the M26. So for the moment, congestion there, back to 7, the M23. That's the latest.
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5: This is Talk. Converting negative agitation into positive conversation across the nation. Hear it. See it. This is Talk.
10: Well, the Prime Minister is still on his feet in Parliament answering questions from all sorts of MPs, including one from Richard Tice. Let's hear a little bit of what the Prime Minister is saying.
11: A little bit more before he makes statements like that in this House. Solar panels on people's homes can bring down the cost of their energy. And yes, Mr. Speaker, we need to be pragmatic. We will still need to rely on oil and gas for some years to come. The mistake he is making is saying it's got to be one or the other for political purposes. The truth is it's going to have to be both.
12: Seema Mulhot.
10: Well, that was the Prime Minister there taking a question from Richard Tice. The question actually happened during the break. Otherwise, we'd bring it to you live. But Richard Tice obviously asking about oil and gas. Let's go to a Reform representative now. Jex Parkin is with us, leader of Reform UK on Birmingham City Council. Jex, good to talk to you again. What did you make of what the Prime Minister was saying? We only heard a little bit of what he was saying to your deputy leader, Richard Tice, but maybe you have an opinion on it and maybe you could let us know your thoughts overall on what the Prime Minister has been saying this afternoon.
13: Absolutely. And afternoon, Peter. It's great to be with you once again. And it's good to see our deputy leader providing some real effective scrutiny in the House of Commons. Well, look, Andy Burnham is clearly a far more effective communicator than Keir Starmer. Although I might add, that's not exactly saying particularly much. But the test
10: is like bragging about being the tallest of Snow White's housemates.
13: Well, you could certainly put it that way. That's a good analogy. And I might actually nick that one. But the test isn't whether Labour's found a better salesman. The real test for this country and for this government is whether the policies actually improve living standards, actually improve our public services, get our growth back on track, and crucially, control the country's borders. And I'm not convinced that we've seen clarity on that here today.
10: Yes, it's fascinating what the Prime Minister has been saying there. He talked a lot about all sorts of different aspects. He said centralisation, privatisation and deindustrialisation didn't help in the 1980s. He also said he praised the French when it came to boats. The small boat crossings are down 43%. Many people saying there are a number of factors about that, and that has happened. Kemi Badenoch, in fact, saying that that has happened over Europe, across Europe and in lots of different countries as well. He also talked about a triple helix approach to economic development, whatever that is, talking about business, academia and government working together. Do you think his plan for growth is one that's going to work?
13: No, I'm not convinced if it's a plan that's going to work. Of course, we would absolutely welcome for that to be the case. And one of the crucial things that I picked up on, Peter, I'm not sure if you did the same, but Andy Burnham was blaming Brexit yet again. There's a scapegoat for some of
10: our problems. Over and over, yeah.
13: Over and over. Brexit did not fail Britain. Westminster failed to use Brexit. You can't spend years refusing to use the freedoms that Brexit gave us

0: and then blame Brexit for those consequences.
1: Yeah, he said Brexit compounded the damage. That was his language. He said compounded the damage of the 1980s. Kemi Badenoch saying that she's 46 and Thatcher became Prime Minister even before she was born. And actually, the Prime Minister perhaps needs to move on a bit, Jax.
0: Well, possibly, yeah. And let's be absolutely clear. Growth has been weak in this country because Britain has had poor economic policy, high taxes, excessive red tape and regulation, expensive energy and weak productivity. You can't simply use Brexit as a scapegoat for these issues.
1: He's talked a lot about moving power from London to places like where you are in Birmingham. Surely you would welcome that as leader of Reform UK and Birmingham City Council, more powers. For example, if you were to be able to put up or indeed take down local taxation to some degree.
0: Well, absolutely, and we would indeed welcome a lot of that devolution agenda, but actually the actions and the talk can contrast very often already in Andy Burnham's government, because they announce the devolution agenda, but in direct contrast to that, they're making it harder for local councils to oppose projects in planning. They're stripping away powers from councils, and quite frankly, they need to pick which side they're on and what their approach is, or else it's going to create even more of a right mess.
1: Yeah, it's interesting on the planning aspect. That's something we talked about last week as well. What do you make of Starmer standing down as an MP, Jax?
0: Well, I think it's in some ways it's good riddance, isn't it? But again, it's the last U-turn of Keir Starmer. U-turn after U-turn. And finally, he said he wasn't going to resign. And today we've seen exactly the inverse. And I think that just sums up Keir Starmer's government.
1: There's a controversy too as well about defence spending. We've been told by the Prime Minister that whether the 3% of GDP, what the country makes, is going to be put towards defence spending will be used, will be something that we'll look at in this spending review. But we've already had a number of reviews around that. What's Reform UK's position on that?
0: Well, look, to be really clear, I'm a local politician. I won't go into the intricate detail of our defence strategy, but Reform, of course, recognise how important defence is to a country. It should be one of the utmost priorities. And absolutely, we need to give our soldiers in this country, whether they're stationed here or abroad, the tools that they need to defend themselves.
1: OK, Jax, thank you. That is Jax Parkin there, leader of Reform UK and Birmingham City Council. Thanks to him for his contribution. Also to Alex in Cardiff, who says, "I just felt like breaking out in song, Kumbaya, my lord, during Birmingham speech. I believe most of it's absolute drivel with devolution. It really hasn't worked in Wales. I doubt it will in England. Just more taxpayers' money being spent in Number 10 North. Lovely to have you back, Peter." Thank you, Alex. That's very kind. Tony says, "Cutting bus fares will not defend this country. Boats, absolute waffle." Clive and Solihull, as ever, great show, Peter. Mark Francois makes some pertinent points, but the current problems of this country are not all down to Labour. 14 years of Tory government is more to blame, I think. He has a very short memory, in my opinion. I will be voting Conservative at the next election, but I will be voting Reform because they are true Conservatives. Oh, I see what you did there, Clive. Robbie says, "Peter, doesn't Starmer's resignation as an MP show his utter contempt to his constituencies, like a child throwing his toys out of the pram? If Starmer can't do the jet setting he loves so much of, hoping for a better gig abroad, his actions only prove his prime ministerial period was only another notch on his LinkedIn account, proving he is the ultimate parasite in Robbie's view." Well, whatever you think, let me know your thoughts. 0344 499 1000. Stay with us.
2: 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On the hour, headlines.
3: The Prime Minister says things in Britain are not working as they should, insisting he'll put problem solving over point scoring. Andy Burnham has pledged to ground his decisions in the bedrock of fiscal responsibility, but claims he'll be relentless in giving people back ownership and control. Addressing MPs for the first time since taking office, the PM argued Britain had taken several wrong turns since the 1980s.
4: Political power was centralised. Economic power privatised, the country deindustrialised, austerity followed, hollowing out councils.
3: Responding to the PM's statement, the Conservative leader Kemi Badenoch accused him of living in the past, saying Labour would ultimately crush the economy.
5: His ideas are all about more government control, more spending, more tax, more politicians. Conservatives want people to keep more of their own money. Businesses to grow, to invest, to expand, and to create more jobs.
3: Meanwhile, Sir Keir Starmer is standing down as an MP to focus on overseas affairs. Andy Burnham paid tribute in Parliament, saying Sir Keir has given this country a lifetime of public service. Elsewhere in the Commons, there have been laughs and murmurs as Nigel Farage was sworn in as Clacton's MP following his by-election win last month. Elsewhere, a mental health nurse who failed to check on a patient before her death because of a personal grudge has been jailed for 4 years. Lawrence Chapong should have checked Amy Barber every 5 minutes at a hospital on Merseyside. The 22-year-old later took her own life. The number of people known to have died in flash floods across Nepal and Tibet has now topped 1,000, and new figures suggest this summer has been the UK's hottest on record. The Met Office's provisional data shows the average temperature between June and August was 16.5 degrees Celsius. That's the latest. I'm Matt Hutchinson.
2: 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News. Update.
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2: 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The home of common sense. This is Talk. Opinions in motion, driving the agenda. Drive.
1: Well, it's just gone 5 o'clock. This is Talk Drive. Peter Cardwell sitting in for Kevin O'Sullivan this week and next week. A real pleasure to have your company. And the Prime Minister is still, well, not quite on his feet, but he's in the House of Commons continuing to answer questions. We can't say he hasn't had scrutiny. He's had some scrutiny this afternoon and he will continue to in Prime Minister's questions tomorrow. I'll be on with Julia at high noon, 12 noon, when Kemi Badenoch asks him some questions. But she's been putting a number of her points to him today as well. And he's been answering them from all sorts of MPs, including Richard Tice and others as well. The Prime Minister says that we need to move on. Brexit apparently compounded the damage of the 1980s. He's talked about a triple helix approach to economic development, whatever that is, business, academia and government working together. He's talked about the evils of climate change. He's talked as well about prison reform, and we'll be talking about that as the programme goes on. And actually, we're waiting for another statement, this time from the Justice Secretary and Lord Chancellor. That's Alex Norris. We'll hear from him a little bit later on, and his shadow, Nick Timothy. We'll get expert analysis throughout the programme, not least from our experts, but from you as well. I'd love to hear what you have to say. 0344 499 1000. We also hope to bring you some exclusive footage from the campaign against anti-Semitism a bit later on in this programme of a dreadful anti-Semitic incident which has happened in this country. We'll hopefully bring you that later in the programme too. So much to discuss. 0344 499 1000 is the number to call. You can text me 87222 with the word talk in your text. You can tweet me at TalkTV, follow me at Peter Cardwell, send me a WhatsApp voice note, send me a WhatsApp text message, or give me a ring, all on the main number 0344 499 1000. So much to discuss between now and 7 o'clock here on Talk Drive. Well, let's just get a sense of what the Prime Minister has been saying, particularly on this very thorny issue of prisons. The Prime Minister speaking in the House of Commons this afternoon has been there for about an hour and a half. It's coming to a close now, but let's remind ourselves of what he said, specifically when it comes to those offences which would land people in prison, the early release scheme which has meant that PC Andrew Harper's killers may have got out. They're now not going to. This is what the Prime Minister has been saying.
8: We are now confirming that anyone convicted of manslaughter, death by dangerous driving, or indecent assault will not now see any change to their prison term. Amen. We will find additional prison places by deporting more foreign national offenders and finally grasping the nettle on an issue this House has ignored for too long. Indefinite IPP sentences, a now abolished policy, but one which to this day keeps people behind bars despite already having served more than their sentences. None of this is easy, Mr. Speaker, but I did what I always do, and that is to apply my values to a challenging situation and a care for people which I spoke about in Downing Street. I believe the public will support me in recognising the clear difference between those who have served their time and more, and those who have not. We will bring forward legislation soon, but we can find a solution to end this injustice which balances public safety and basic fairness, and I urge colleagues on all sides of the House to help us do that.
1: Andy Burnham, the Prime Minister, speaking earlier. Well, replying to him was Kemi Badenoch, the leader of the opposition for the Conservatives. She said there were ways in which she would work with the Prime Minister. Let's remind ourselves of what she said in reply to the Prime Minister's statement today.
5: But it is my job to ask him serious questions, and it is time for him to start answering. I know they don't like hearing the questions, Mr. Speaker, but they're going to hear them. It is my job to speak on behalf of all of those people out there who want to know what he has planned. It is time for him to start answering some serious questions. Governing is hard, but the country needs him to succeed. Where it is in the national interest, I will help him.
1: Also, one other person speaking today was Sir Keir Starmer. He says he's going to be standing down as an MP. There will be a by-election in his Holborn and St Pancras constituency in, where else, North London. This is in slight contrast to what he said almost exactly 2 months ago when he was standing down in this BBC interview.
9: And I've told them that, and I mean it.
10: And you're going to stay as an MP?
9: I'm going to stay as an MP.
10: Until the next election?
9: Yes.
1: So much to discuss in all of that. Angie has been in touch. I'll read out her message a little bit later on. Margaret says as well, I noticed that Nigel did not get the big handshake from the Speaker of the House like Andy Burnham did on his return to Parliament. Yes, Andy Burnham is on his feet, but Nigel Farage, of course, becoming an MP, again, well, he isn't. He has been an MP for a number of weeks since the Clacton by-election, but being sworn in to Parliament now, it's back after the summer recess. Karina says, just watch the Prime Minister's first addressing Parliament that I noticed. He is a lot more respectful towards Kemi, which Keir never was. He was always rude and misogynistic towards her. Not that I agree with Labour policies, nor will I ever, but at least Andy was more respectful. And Michelle says, it's not a lack of political will, it's deliberate. A crisis of this magnitude being ignored can only be deliberate. Logic and all the facts scream it so. Who is feeling in this utterly shocking pantomime? Everyone I know is furious and can see through it. And Andy says, Burnham's hit a nerve still blaming Thatcher when her government got some public services up for sale. She kept golden shares so that the government would always have a casting vote if needed. Immigration is down overall. Burnham was very good today, says this texter. And thank you to Sean in Norway, who says, Peter, the most important point that anyone's made throughout the programme, Peter, your hair is looking luxurious today. Do you not think Burnham is banging on about bus fares as the equivalent of Starmer's breakfast clubs? It's so tiresome and tedious, and it's the sort of thing I'd be expecting a junior transport minister to deal with, not a prime minister. Well, he feels very strongly about them, far more strongly than Sean does, or indeed I do, but then I don't often travel by bus. I'm more a train person, but that is not to say that many millions of people don't. If you are on public transport, the strong likelihood is that you'll be on a bus. And but of course, nobody talks about cars. Certainly, Andy Burnham doesn't talk about cars, in which 70% of people who went to work this morning had their journey. Let's get some analysis from Linda Duberly, the journalist and broadcaster who's with me now. Linda, great to have you on the programme. A very interesting afternoon, very much back to school vibes. What did you make of what Andy Burnham has been saying?
11: Well, I think he was very short on fleshing out his vision, but he was commendable in the way he carried himself. And I think one of the things I noticed was that in comparison, I think Kemi is still indulging in a little bit too much argy-bargy. When she started her response, I think it was something is that kind of behaviour is now starting to go down less well with the public. What Andy Burnham was saying was he didn't want to involve in that kind of yaboo politics. And what he did was he did something I think is clever. He indulged in show not tell. So he did not just say he wasn't going to do it. He didn't do it. And you notice the response from the backbenchers behind him. They weren't very loud, and it wasn't because they couldn't be effusive. I think that they are taking their lead from him, either in a spoken or an unspoken way, and behaving in a certain way in Parliament. But one of the things that I thought was interesting about this entire speech was there was a very clear and unambiguous signal from Andy Burnham that he could work easily with Ed Davey, and Ed Davey kind of reciprocated in that regard as mm-hmm. well. And I think that's a very strong signal for what might happen in the future.
1: And what did you make of Kemi Badenoch and what she was saying? She said that when things are in the national interest, they will work together. Ukraine is something they certainly agree about.
11: Yeah, I think it was a good thing to say. But I wonder what will actually happen when the rubber hits the road. But I think it was worth saying. And that kind of remark is increasingly going down very well with the public. I think that once she got past the initial part of her response, she was very good. She's very detailed. She's very on the money. She went to defence spending, which I think Labour is, shall I say, quite weak on, even though they've got John Healey now as Chancellor of the Exchequer, the former Defence Secretary. I think that Andy Burnham, it is quite weak on defence. He talks all the time about what he wants to do in recreating society and what he wants to do in terms of social care, which is enormously important. But if we are going to get to 3% of GDP by 2030 and 3.5% by 2035, then they're seriously going to have to come up with some detail very soon.
1: Let's get into that a bit more in just a second. I'm going to go to a break now, a little bit earlier than we usually would, because we're waiting to hear from Alex Norris, the Justice Secretary, about that very scratchy, crunchy issue of prison reform. We'll hear more from the Prime Minister as well. In fact, let's just hear a little bit of what he's saying now. He's been on his feet for about an hour and a half. Let's just hear what the Prime Minister's saying.
10: Dr. Sabir Ahmed.
12: Thank you, Madam Deputy Speaker.
1: No, he's taking another question. That's continuing, and then we'll hear from Alex Norris, but we'll be back with Linda Jubilee in just a second. If you want to get your call in to let me know what you think about what the Prime Minister has been saying, lift the phone, let me know now, and we'll get you on as soon as we can. 0344 499 1000. Stay with us here on Talk.
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2: 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Travel trouble.
20: Picking up some delays as you head westbound on the M65 through Lancashire this afternoon. We've got a lane out there because of an obstruction, junction 6 at Blackburn. Also fairly busy southbound the M5 through Worcestershire with a lane out because of a broken down lorry, junction 5 at Droitwich through to 6 at Worcester. Still fairly slow anti-clockwise the M25 through Surrey as well with a lane out as recovery work continues following an accident. That's from Clackett Lane services through to the M26. So for the moment, congestion there back to 7, the M23. That's the latest.
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2: Argument. Attitude. Opinion. Have you got the guts for talk? Across the UK, the home of common sense. This is Talk.
1: Well, thank you to everybody who has been in touch. Quite a few tweets coming through, including from Philip says, what a thoroughly unattractive speaker Andy Burnham is. Nikki Plummer says, Burnham sounded nervous to me during PMQs. Wasn't quite PMQs, but certainly answering lots of questions. Like a man who knows he can't be a gaslighting traitor like Starmer unless he's willing to sacrifice being liked by the masses, in my opinion, soon followed by being intensely, permanently disliked. Lenny in Ashford says, in my long life, I've never felt so fearful of any politician before, with no conscious misinformation trying to make acorns look like oak trees. Ellie says, as Burnham is a Scouser, despite him being desperate to be a monk, it is hardly surprising he hates Maggie Thatcher. Most of them do. Doing a great job as always, Peter. Thank you, Ellie. Jenny from Doncaster says, I think Andy will look good with his silver fox locks after being there a couple of months. They're coming along nicely. They always do that. They always look older after being Prime Minister. It's such an incredibly stressful job. The Prime Minister's on his feet. Let's hear a little bit of what he's saying.
0: Ireland before meeting the various parties, and the question was that a proposal was being put to the meeting about a border poll, and my answer was that the purpose of the visit was to get functional government in Stormont, because in my view that would most serve the people of Northern Ireland right now, and I wasn't there to distract onto other issues. I'm very aware of every word in the Good Friday Agreement. I will stick to it 100% as Prime Minister. I care about Northern Ireland. I visit often. It was a situation that preempted the meeting we were about to have. I wasn't there to discuss that. The Good Friday Agreement, if he reads it, as I'm sure he has, is quite clear on the circumstances in which that issue arises. And I, as I said, honour the words of the Good Friday Agreement. But our common challenge right now is functional government in Stormont. And I believe everybody should work together to achieve that. And I've asked the Northern Ireland Secretary to support that process. And I recognise the concerns people have about the budget in Northern Ireland. Those are the issues.
1: The Prime Minister referring there to a controversy he's been asked about. That was a few days ago when he said that a United Ireland referendum was off the table, was the word he used. He's perfectly within his rights to do that. The Secretary of State for Northern Ireland makes that decision about whether there'll be a United Ireland referendum. But it just shows, I think, the wide range of things that the Prime Minister is answering questions about. He spoke about the economy earlier on today and the changes in that. Let's just see a clip of that.
4: In my first week in office, we cut VAT on electricity bills and cut business rates for pubs, social clubs and live music venues. We reinstated the £2 cap on bus fares for the whole of 2027. These measures will provide some relief, Mr. Speaker. They were funded by reprioritising within government, as the bedrock of our approach will be grounded in fiscal responsibility. But in the long term, lifting growth and living standards will require much more. What I bring back to the House after 10 years away is a clear diagnosis of what has gone wrong. And let me lay it out clearly, particularly for the Right Honourable Gentleman, since he asked. From the 1980s, this country took a series of wrong turns. Political power was centralised, economic power privatised, the country deindustrialised, austerity followed, hollowing out councils and depriving them of the agency to act to reverse any of this. And then Brexit compounded the damage, ushering in a decade of low growth and stalled regeneration. Change begins with honesty, Mr. Speaker. I'm not hearing much of it this afternoon. Unless we are blunt about what went wrong, we won't turn things around.
1: Linda Duberley, the journalist and broadcaster, continues to join me for analysis of all of this. Get yours in too on 0344 499 1000. Linda, regarding those economic changes that the Prime Minister was talking about, do you think they'll work, and do you think there was enough meat on the bone there?
11: No, I don't think he fleshed out his vision at all. What's interesting is that he says that he wanted a clear diagnosis of what has gone wrong, but he's just repeated everything he said before. Now, we needed to listen to him the first time, because what he does intend doing is trying his very best to turn this country round on the points he believes are important. So he thinks that we decentralised, we privatised, we deindustrialised, and those were all bad things, as he said, mm-hmm. which were compounded by Brexit. I think going over Brexit is clearly a waste of time doing that again. And actually, when he says this country underwent 40 years of neoliberalism, I don't think it was neoliberalism, and I don't think we need to do some kind of, you know, ocean-going tank a turn on changing the economy just to suit his ideology. What I think we need here are very, very clear, detailed policies on how we build economic momentum right now. We are in the middle. We are in a mature economy. We have very severe problems that we have to deal with, and we have an impending defence situation. Yeah. And it seems to me that John Healey is slightly retreating.
1: Yeah, it's fascinating. You mentioned that a few minutes ago, Linda. I know you have a lot of expertise when it comes to defence, because this is fascinating. The reason that John Healey resigned, the thing that kind of tipped over the balance when it came to Keir Starmer going, and now it seems that John Healey might be saying, nice big office, so not good to be Chancellor. Actually, maybe we won't get to that 3% by 2030 after all. It seems to be kick the can down the road again by the Prime Minister, saying that the spending review will look into it. We've already had two reviews, the DIP, the Defence Investment Plan, and also the Strategic Defence Review, saying we need more money. That is absolutely clear.
11: I mean, it was such a big day when he resigned. And remember, that Defence Investment Plan took a long time to go through. It was way overdue when it did go through. And the day that John Healey resigned, it was really shocking to many observers. And don't forget that just a few hours later, Calvin Bailey, who was the junior minister in charge of the armed forces, he resigned as well. Mm-hmm, so there was clearly a great deal of consternation about defence spending. And what are we to make of this now? What has gone on behind closed doors that convinced John Healey that not only could he go back, but he'd actually be in charge of the whole economy?
1: Yes, indeed. And that is a very interesting point. We're waiting as well for this session with the Prime Minister. The Commons is sort of filtering out a bit. It looks busy when you see him on screen, but actually the green benches are being divested of many people as the statement and as the questions continue on that. We're waiting as well for Alex Norris, the Lord Chancellor and Justice Secretary, to tell us about the prisons issue. The Prime Minister did talk about this a little bit earlier on. And Linda, this is arguably one of the biggest issues in his in-tray. When you hear what has been announced today and what will be announced when it comes to laundries in prisons, for example, being changed into cells, office blocks and so on, anything that's disused, although one of our texts are saying where a prisoner's going to get their clothes washed, maybe they'll be sent out to laundries elsewhere. The question is, of course, whether that'll be enough to deal with the prisons crisis. I mean, to me, that's just kind of tinkering around the edges. What do you think?
11: I think we know it won't be enough. And we're at literally 5 minutes to midnight on this now. I was looking at a graph earlier, and the line which showed the capacity of prisons was almost cheek by jowl, which showed where we are right now. There's very little flexibility in prisons. Now, that is why laundries and office space will have to be turned into cells. But make no mistake, this is not a solution to the problem. The solution to the problem is in building new prisons and some other things, but they are all long-term measures. I think there are plans to go ahead with a jail in Lancaster for about 1,700 prisoners, but that will take time. Mm-hmm. This is an emergency. And in terms of his inbox, although immigration is the overwhelming concern of people in this country, the really urgent issue is what we do about the capacity of our prisons. And may I say, I heard actually, just before Rishi Sunak went to the country to ask for a general election. But one of the things that concerned him the most, and one of the things that drove his time frame on calling the election at that point, was the capacity in prisons.
1: Oh, definitely. You're absolutely right. A very senior person, number 10, told me that in terms and said, look, that was part of the reasoning. And they thought, you know, we can't deal with this problem. It's a huge problem. Leave it to the next guy. And that was part of their thinking around that. On Badenoch, speaking about the Conservatives, she said that in her view, you mentioned immigration there, the boat figures, and they are down 43%. It says that it's not to do with anything Labour has done across all Europe. It's all happening. It's still not served as an issue. And we heard Andy Burnham said that he was going to thank Emmanuel Macron for all the French have done. I mean, even in the last week, we've seen much evidence, including from Isabel Oakeshott and Christian Drogan on this station, that the French are actively facilitating people getting on those boats. And they're not small anymore. 230 people got on one a couple of weeks ago.
11: Yeah, it looked like the size of an EasyJet airliner. That boat was absolutely enormous. The fact of the matter is, though, the figures have gone down, but as people have been pointing out all afternoon, the perception is they have not gone down. Mm. And that is what the government has to deal with. It has to deal often with perception. And it's very important that he gets his communications right on this point. He has to deal with immigration because it's a really, really sore point for people. And actually, I don't think the French deserve a great deal of thanks. From what I can see, I don't think they have done that much.
1: On Starmer as well, he has told the BBC about 2 months ago he definitely wasn't going to go. He's definitely going to stay on as MP for Holborn and St Pancras in North London. Where else? He is now saying he wants to go to focus on international affairs. Many people would say he did that far too much as Prime Minister. Will you miss him?
11: No, well, I won't miss him. I don't think very many people will miss him. And actually, I think, you know, it's a kind of a mixed bag as to when you've been Prime Minister, where you go next. Most people don't remain as backbench MPs. So I don't think it's a total surprise that he's gone. And it's no surprise at all that he's looking for a job in the international arena.
1: Although, interesting, you know, Theresa May stayed on for some time.
11: She did.
1: Liz Truss wanted to stay on. She was voted out. Rishi Sunak, everybody said he'd be in California in 2 or 3 days' time. He's still there.
11: He's still there, and I applaud it. I really do applaud those people who've held high office, even the highest office, sitting on the back benches. I think that shows real political commitment, and especially commitment to their constituencies. I live in the next constituency to Theresa May, and I know how popular she was there.
1: And unrealised, the as so few people do, that being a constituency MP is the number one job. I remember an American friend saying to me, what is your Prime Minister doing in a high-vis tabard marshalling a fun run? And I said, well, she realises she's a constituency MP first. Yeah. Linda, listen, thank you. That's Linda Duberley there, journalist and broadcaster, with her analysis there. We're going to speak to a Labour MP in just a second. His name is Graham Stringer. We'll get his analysis of what the Prime Minister has said and indeed is still saying. Just want to take a quick moment to read Angie's message. She says, can I please take a minute to send my condolences to the family of Alan Knight MBE on his passing today, aged 65, after a battle with prostate cancer. He spent 22 years at my local club, Portsmouth FC, and did so much for local kids to get into football. Rest in peace, Alan. Angie, very happy to read that out, and all the very best to you and indeed Alan Knight's family. We'll speak to Graham Stringer, the Labour MP, in just a second. Stay with us here on Talk.
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1: Well, thank you to everybody who's been in touch. We just had a bit of a straw poll. Apparently, it's Temu is, I always thought it was Temu, the cheap brand. And someone who is it here on Twitter, Audra Tetbury, has called Andy Burnham the Temu Tony Blair. So there we are. I always thought it was Temu, but maybe I've just read it rather than anything else. Let's speak to Graham Stringer now. He is the Labour MP for Blakely and Middleton South. Graham, good to talk to you. It's been a few weeks since we have done. I hope you had a lovely summer. The Prime Minister back in the saddle and answering questions. He's been on his feet for nearly 2 hours now. What do you make of what he's been saying this afternoon and the vision that he has put out?
25: I've not heard the answers to all the questions he's been asked, but I heard the statement and the Leader of the Opposition question him and the answer to that. I was underwhelmed, I suppose. It was more of a campaign speech on the stump rather than saying we've got a problem with the economy, we've got a problem with small boats, we've got a problem with prisoners. This is the solution. You expect ministers, particularly the Prime Minister, to come forward with an analysis and a solution. We'll light on that. He quite rightly identified high energy costs as being a problem to the economy. And then, as far as I can remember, it had no solution to that high energy situation. So I was underwhelmed, really. I was expecting more, having been silent on the big issues facing us. It was very clear on Ukraine, no doubt about that, and most people in the chamber, probably all the members of parliament, agreed with him. But he was very light on the rest of what he was saying, I thought.
1: What would you have liked him to have said? Would you have liked him to have taken one of those issues and really got into it? Because he covered an awful lot. You mentioned you mentioned some of the issues there: immigration, climate, the triple helix approach to economic development through business, academia, and government working together, defence spending, slagging off Thatcherism, talking about centralisation, privatisation, saying Brexit compounded the damage. I mean, there were a lot of words and there were a lot of things that he talked about. Should he have been more focused, do you think?
25: Definitely. I mean, I was a Brexiteer campaign to leave the EU, and we won that campaign. I was pretty appalled at his analysis of that, because as far I didn't hear everything he said in the by-election he stood in, but as far as I can recollect, he didn't mention Brexit in Makerfield. Mm-hmm. So I thought that was cheek is too light a word for it. I thought that was a bit hypocritical to suddenly come out campaigning on Brexit. But I would have liked him to come up with some solutions. At least say, you know, we're going to transfer whatever it is, £5 billion, £10 billion immediately into defence. We're going to bring down the cost of the benefit bill to what it was before COVID. Because he said, if we got the benefit bill down to that level, it would solve many of our problems. Again, as far as I can recollect, there was no mention of AI in what he said.
1: Yeah, I didn't hear that either, yeah.
25: His solution to everything, devolution. Well, I believe in devolution. We live in a much too centralised country, but it's not the answer to everything. Mm. If you look at what's happened in Scotland and Wales, devolution hasn't helped their economies. It's made them worse, by and large.
1: I would argue that in Northern Ireland as well. It's interesting he talked about stronger public control. He talked about stronger public control of the essentials. Kemi Badenoch shot back and said companies aren't leaving this country because of too little government. In one sense, he's saying let's take back control to some degree of perhaps things like public utilities when it comes to water companies. In other ways, he's saying let's give more money, let's give more power away through devolution, but not to local councils, rather to mayors when it comes to planning policy. Is he talking out of both sides of his mouth with this when it comes to where power actually lies?
25: I think his model thinking, I think that's a slightly politer way of saying it, but it amounts to the same thing. Kemi Badenoch's right that companies aren't leaving this country because they want more public control. I think one of the contradictions in what he said was that people should use the Manchester model. Andy wasn't there when we started changing things in Manchester. And if he looks closely at what he benefited from as mayor and what he's publicised brilliantly, a lot of that was working with the private sector, making sure the private sector was happy and content, that they knew what was happening when it came to planning permissions. There was a stable political environment, a stable planning environment, where they felt they could invest, sometimes with support, sometimes without support, but in a more or less certain area where they thought they could thrive.
1: Mm. Do you think he took too much credit for the growth that happened in Manchester, some of the economic positives there? Do you think he kind of mopped up that credit?
25: I try to answer every question that I'm asked. Because I was involved in that, I don't like answering that question. Because
1: I think that tells us quite a lot, even though you haven't really answered it. Yeah, I think we can perhaps read between the lines. I think you probably have answered that, actually, rather than not answering it. When it comes to what Alex Norris is going to say in a minute or two, the Justice Secretary will hear from him about prisons. This is one of the biggest crises of the first few weeks of Andy Burnham's time. When we hear about laundries being changed and offices being changed into cells, that's going to take time, isn't it? And I just wonder whether this is the solution you think that perhaps will work or perhaps will be something of a sticking plaster. Keir Starmer always talked about no return to sticking plaster politics as more prison places are built.
25: There has to be a solution. It has to include building more prisons and creating more prison places. There are prison places there that could be used without using laundries. Some of the new privatised prisons have empty cells. Some of the prisons that have been closed, like Dartmoor, could be reopened. There are a lot of solutions, but essentially we need to build more prison places so that the sentences that are given by judges after due process can be carried out. We now have a policy where prison isn't to protect, the determining factor in prison isn't to protect the public or reform prisoners or punish prisoners. It's determined entirely by prison spaces. Mm-hmm. And that's a ludicrous basis for our criminal justice system. So it has to have a long-term solution. But I suspect there are no easy solutions, but easier short-term solutions with the space that there is in the old prison estate and in the new prison estate.
1: Yeah. Graham, listen, thank you as always. That is Graham Stringer there, Labour MP for Blakely and Middleton South, giving his reaction to what the Prime Minister has been saying. What's your reaction? 0344 499 1000. We haven't taken any calls so far because it's been such a really busy show. Apologies for that. We will do that very soon. Your messages are coming in thick and fast as well. JB says, I noticed there's a love romance developing between Ed and Andy, Ed Davey and Andy Burnham. Four times you mentioned Lib Dems. Is there a coalition incoming? Great show. Gary says, during his appearance at the Dispatch Box, Andy Burnham mocked a Conservative spokesman for appearing in the media this morning and claiming that the fall in the number of illegal migrants crossing the Channel this year was due to the weather. I'm guessing that Andy Burnham isn't aware that last year, when the number of illegal migrants crossing the Channel reached an all-time high, a Home Office spokesman had, yes, you guessed it, blamed the weather. Politicians, don't you just love them? Phil in Portsmouth says, this may have been said already, but if Andy Burnham wants to change laundry rooms into cells, where are the inmates going to wash their clothes? Well, that's a really interesting point, Phil, and we haven't got to the bottom of that. Alex Norris we'll hear from, I would imagine, pretty soon. And just a little update on Becca and Jess. Becca is one of our regular texters, and her daughter Jess had her GCSE results. I sent Jess a little present and said, well done. And Becca says, just a quick thank you. The card and gift arrived. It arrived last Thursday, but you were away. She spent it on her bus trip to the coast with her friends, won a bright yellow duck, which we have affectionately called Carnardy P. Thanks again, says Becca and Jess. Clearly, Jess did very well in the GCSE French there. Carnard meaning, of course, duck in French, or Canard meaning duck in French, but named after me. It's wonderful to know that that duck has been named after me. It's very, very kind, and I wish Jess all the very, very best for whatever happens next. We'll get some of the sport in just a second. Jack Rosser will be with us from The Sun. It's transfer day, and we'll continue to monitor what the Prime Minister and indeed Justice Secretary are saying, particularly about those prisons and prison places and PC Andrew Harper's killers. Stay with us here on Talk Drive.
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0: Travel trouble.
2: Still some delays as you head southbound on the M11 through Essex tonight. We've got a partial blockage there because of an accident. Junction 7 at Harlaw through to 6 where you meet with the M25. Southbound the M23 through Surrey, not faring much better. A lane out following an accident just before Junction 8 where you meet with the M25. Still some queues southbound the M6 through Cheshire as well over the Thirlwall Viaduct on the M6. A partial blockage because of an obstruction. Junction 21A at Croft through to 21 at Woolston. Busy southbound the M5 through Worcestershire around 5 at Droitwich.
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5: Turn on. Tune in. Speak out. A double dose of reality. Across the UK, the home of common sense. This is Talk.
1: Let's talk sport now. It's a big day. It is the final day of the transfer window, and I am delighted that top sports journalist Jack Rosser is with us in the studio. He is a sports reporter for The Sun. Jack, you're a busy bee right up until 11 o'clock tonight and beyond. It was 7 o'clock previously, but they've made it later now.
11: Yeah, they've gone back to giving us some late nights or very early mornings. It's really nice of them.
1: Yes, of course. And plenty of money sloshing around, 125 million quid, apparently a British record. Enzo Fernandez, he first hinted at wanting to leave Chelsea as early as March. His transfer to Manchester City finally gone through today, but this leaves Chelsea with no time to find a replacement for Fernandez, as they'd promised supporters. Chelsea fans clearly not happy today.
11: I think a few of them will be happy to see the back of Enzo Fernandez. He was quite loudly booed at a pre-season friendly a couple of weeks ago after, like you said, all the way since March.
1: Not their most popular player, anyway.
11: No. He was signed for £106 million 3 years ago, and we're never quite sure if he's proved that he's worth that. So whether he's worth £125 million or not remains to be seen. But he's reuniting with Enzo Maresca, who was sacked or left Chelsea in January. He was his manager at Chelsea and has now come in at Manchester City, wanted him. The whole thing in March with Enzo Fernandez was around the decision for Maresca to go criticise the club for how they handled that, for letting the Italian go, and has wanted a reunion with him. City have sold a lot of midfielders this summer. Bernardo Silva's gone, Rodri's gone, Nico Gonzalez has gone, a number have departed, so they really need additions, and it's someone that Maresca knows. But it has been such a long-running saga, a will they, won't they. He wanted to go to Real Madrid. They came out publicly, which is a rather unusual step, and said we won't be pursuing a deal. So then all eyes went to Manchester City, and we've been waiting for a bid all summer until today. Chelsea set a self-imposed deadline a couple of weeks ago of any bids before after now, he's our player, he's staying. So that was obviously a very firm deadline. They'll argue that was bids of 120 million and they've managed to get five more, which equals the British transfer record set last summer with Alexander Isak. But in terms of a replacement, it's something they wanted. They're now saying they're going to look more strategically, plan for the long term. But in reality, it's more of a case that they just didn't have the time to get it done today. They've tried to sign Alex Scott from Bournemouth this summer. The England international had a number of bids rejected by Bournemouth, who have stood very firm in terms of we want to keep him. They've made checks on Martin Zubimendi at Arsenal, Manu Kone at Roma. They had a bid rejected earlier today for Lamine Kamara at Monaco. Monaco digging their heels in and saying they don't want to sell him. They tried at £38.5 million to bring him in. So there's been a lot of moving parts to this Enzo Fernandez deal. It didn't really feel like it would ever get sign off until a replacement was ready to come in for Chelsea. But I think they've reached the conclusion that they had an unhappy player who wanted to go, a club that were prepared to sell, and a club that were desperate to bring him in for their new manager, to give him a player he wanted and a player that wanted to go there and be part of this new era post-Pep Guardiola at Manchester City. So all summer long, we've known it's one that is probably going to happen. I don't think many people would have wanted it to drag this long. Xabi Alonso, the new Chelsea manager, certainly wouldn't have done. He, in his first press conference, he'd spoken to Enzo Fernandez while he was at the World Cup with Argentina, where obviously he made a lot of friends, scoring against England and then getting sent off in the final against Spain, but then sat down in his unveiling, said, I want to keep him. And then the last two matchday squads has decided not to select him while all of this was going on, wasn't on the bench, as I mentioned, booed by some Chelsea fans, cheered by others. So something we've been expecting to happen all the summer, but didn't quite expect to go this late or this high, frankly. City didn't think he was worth 120 million initially, and they've now gone and spent 125. So a lot of pressure on him to perform, and I think everyone will look forward to the reception he'll get when he comes back to Stamford Bridge.
1: Yeah, right to the wire there. Speaking of Manchester City, Illeman Unai has sealed a £65 million move. We're used to them splashing the cash in transfer window time, but who do you think is best placed to stop them regaining the Premier League title this season, in your view?
11: It will be Arsenal. It still feels like there's a big gap between Arsenal and everyone else. Chelsea do look encouraging, but they need to stop leaking goals if they're going to put forward a proper challenge. And Dai looks like a smart addition. He's someone that has been around English football a long time with Sheffield United and then Everton, where he's been a really exciting player. He's been hawked around a fair bit this summer in terms of where he might go. And Manchester City have been in and out in terms of who they're going to add to this rather new look forward line. And Dai was, as late as yesterday, looked like he was going to go to Tottenham. Then that collapsed with Richarlison going the other way to Everton. Cody Gakpo was going to join Tottenham and then was going to join Manchester City, and now he's staying at Liverpool. So now Ndiaye has come back on the table, going to Manchester City, 65.

0: has impressed at Everton and can, is certainly someone that Man City can look forward to, Manchester City fans can look forward to watching.
1: Thank you very much for that update. Really interesting to hear that. And of course, full coverage on The Sun Online now and indeed up until 11 and beyond and in the paper tomorrow. Some tight deadlines tonight, I would imagine, from you. That is Jack Rosser there joining us in the studio, sports reporter at The Sun. In the House of Commons, there continues to be questions to the Prime Minister. I think I can see an Alliance Party MP on her feet there as well. Graham has also been in touch and says, has the BBC swooped in with a late bid of 50p to transfer you to the Today programme, Peter? I would say that's probably a bit high, to be honest, although I will do it for a Kit Kat and a cup of tea. That is Graham and Bushy there as well. Let's go to the phones now. David is in Exeter and has given me a ring about defence, and I know this is a very big issue today for Andy Burnham, 0344 499 1000. David is with me now. Thanks for the call. What would you like to say, David?
2: Hey, sir, I want to follow up on what Brigadier Ed Butler come on Talk TV this morning and was talking about the defence condition and the status from the SAS's point of view. And we've also had another critical paper out today by Air Marshal Ed Stringer on this lawfare problem through Policy Exchange. I suggest people go and have a look at it, because what Ed Butler was talking about from the SAS Association is sort of pegged on what Ed was talking about. But my critical question to the Prime Minister and the National Security Advisor, Jonathan Powell, which is who Andy Burnham will be relying on for this defence situation, is how does he propose to continue under the current circumstances that we find ourselves in without the support of the SAS?
1: Well, I mean, he would argue that the SAS will be there, it will be fine, the legacy bill will be all right. But the problem is that there are many, many problems that have been raised, including in what was said earlier on by Ed Butler to Ian Collins and what he's been writing about this morning. And I think Ed Butler is, you know, he is someone of unimpeachable service to this country. There are many people, including the former Armed Forces Minister, who have talked about this as well, Al Carnes. There are lots and lots of people really worried about this piece of legislation, and it's not just about the SAS, it's about recruitment to the army in general and what happens more broadly as time goes on. If you're given orders, you follow those orders, an absolutely fundamental principle to any military, whether it's a defence force or an army, and then you're in a situation where years later, retrospectively, you're prosecuted for those, you're going to hesitate, aren't you, David?
2: This is completely correct. The sort of the bullet points, forgive the pun because it's SAS, but the bullet points on retention, recruitment, morale, and particularly the fighting capability are absolutely critical. Now, I mean, you said there, Peter, that, you know, obviously Burnham will come back with some sort of counterpoint, but the salient points are so catastrophic at the moment, because if we take it within the context of the war with Russia, and I think Fiona Hill, who co-authored the defence review with Generals Richard Barons and Lord Robertson, has nailed this really critically. And this is what's got to be weaved together with this lawfare problem with the veterans and the in-service, is that under the current circumstances of losing the hybrid war against Russia and not being prepared, as Fiona Hill has said, that if we take this strategic fault line of this bill that they're putting through, and I can assure you there is a problem with retention with the SAS, and there is a problem with morale, and there is a critical problem.
1: Do you know what, David? Just hold your thoughts just for one second. I'll come back to you in a second. Gavin Williamson, who has been the Defence Secretary, is asking the Prime Minister a question right now. The Prime Minister is about to answer. Let's hear this. I'm sure it'll be of interest to you, David.
3: He'll be speaking for many people in his area, and I can see the passion with which he does. I am not aware of the detail of the amendment at this point in time, but I certainly will ask the Health Secretary to take a close look.
1: No, it was a health answer. I just thought it might have been a defence one. Sorry to cut you off there, David. Please do continue.
2: And I think that really what we've got to be saying, and the questions have to go to Jonathan Powell, who the Prime Minister will be relying on for this, is what price is he prepared to pay to push through this legacy bill, which really only suits the IRA. It doesn't suit our military, you know, and they want to rewrite history. All of these points have been made very ably and articulately by all the SAS figures that are now doing the media rounds. But seriously, Peter, what price is the Prime Minister prepared to pay under the

0: circumstances for our security, where he, you know, let's face it, you know, those XSAS guys, and I was the first to sort of breach this story back in 2020 with John Ingham and the Express, where SAS were being pursued in this fashion. They were using the same tactics as what they used with Dennis Hutchins in order to entrap the veterans. But it goes further, because it's the in-service that's critical. How do those guys go and do something that they've been asked to do? Mm. And they have this hesitation problem, yeah, you know, this yeah. functional problem that those top officers are now highlighting.
1: Okay.
0: All of this was actually highlighted by General David Petraeus some years ago at Policy Exchange, where he went through all this and offered to help the Boris government with overcoming it. But we find ourselves now in a far, far graver situation than what David highlighted.
1: And I think that's a very, very good point. And that grave situation is going to continue until this is sorted out. And I don't think the legislation will sort it out. David, listen, thanks for your thoughts there. That's David in Exeter there. Jim, also in Exeter, says, can Andy Burnham start harping on about the 1980s? Why didn't the great Messiah Tony Blair fix everything then if he was so great? I think in the 90s and 2000s. Stephen Millings in Belfast says, there's a well-known saying, if you're an idiot, keep your mouth shut. Rather than talking and proving you are, a Prime Minister would do well to follow. Kathy says, anyone knows how many times Andy Panny used the word bus in his speech today. It's embarrassing. Graham says, putting prisoners in laundry rooms will never wash. See what you did there. Mike in Norfolk says, someone needs to raise Isabel Oakeshott's documentary in Parliament during PMQs tomorrow. Brian in Hayes says, how many bags for life do you have to purchase to offset Andy Burnham's private jet flights between London and Manchester? A very interesting one there, Brian. I was once asked, actually, in a supermarket whether I wanted a bag for life. I said I wasn't sure I was ready to make such a commitment. Mary in Cumbria says, I thought, actually it's a bit long, I'll read that in the next hour. Alex says, well done Jessica with her exams. It would be lovely to hear now and again through Peter your next steps and how you're doing. Enjoy the next chapter. I wish you best for the future. That's a nice one from Alex in Cardiff there. And lots of other people getting in touch. We're going to speak to Peter Blexley, our crime commentator, former detective constable in the Metropolitan Police, in a minute or two, about what we're still waiting for the Justice Secretary Alex Norris to say, which is about how they're going to try and fix prisons. Also, we'll talk about the Notting Hill Carnival. A man has died and more than 500 arrests, but it's largely peaceful, apparently. It doesn't sound very peaceful to me. We'd love your thoughts on everything the Prime Minister has been saying, Kemi Badenoch as well, and all our guests and callers as well. 0344 499 1000. Stay with us.
2: 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News. 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On the hour. Headlines.
3: The Prime Minister has pledged to put problem solving over political point scoring as he tries to fix the country's problems.
4: Britain is not where any of us would wish it to be. Things are not working as they should. Life is too expensive and too hard for too many.
3: Addressing MPs for the first time since taking office, Andy Burnham said taking back public control over services and utilities will be at the heart of the government's efforts to create economic growth. But Tory leader Kemi Badenoch says Labour would ruin the economy.
5: His ideas are all about more government control, more spending, more tax, more politicians. Conservatives want people to keep more of their own money. Businesses to grow, to invest, to expand, and to create more jobs.
3: Meanwhile, we understand some of Britain's biggest retailers have warned the Prime Minister that higher taxes would severely impact investment. The bosses of Asda, Marks & Spencer and Tesco have written to Andy Burnham. They say increasing levies on larger stores would result in higher prices for customers. Meanwhile, Andy Burnham has paid tribute to his predecessor, Sir Keir Starmer, saying he's given the country a lifetime of public service. Earlier today, the former PM announced he'll be stepping down as Holborn and St Pancras MP. The Green Party has hinted its leader, Zach Polanski, will stand to replace Sir Keir Starmer. Authorities in Nepal say more than 115 people have been pulled from rubble alive nearly a week after flash floods which killed more than 1,000 people. We understand a British man is among those who've been rescued. And this may not be today's most surprising news. This summer has been the UK's hottest ever on record. The Met Office says provisional data shows the average temperature between June and August was 16.5 degrees Celsius. That's the latest here on Talk. More from me in an hour. I'm Matt Hutchinson.
2: Talk. News. Update.
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1: Well, it's just gone 6 o'clock. This is Talk Drive. I'm Peter Cardwell in for Kevin O'Sullivan this week and next. Really appreciate your company. The Prime Minister has been on his feet now for over 2 hours, actually, answering questions in the House of Commons. Some scrutiny, at least. He's talked about prisoner releases and many other things, but that's what we're going to focus on just at the moment. Peter Blexley, our crime commentator, standing by. Also, Kemi Badenoch says she'll help him if it's within the national interest. Keir Starmer, remember him? Well, he has said he's standing down from Parliament. Could Zach Polanski become the new MP for Holborn and St Pancras in where else? North London. We'll talk about that. We'll also talk about a man dying after entering a canal in the Notting Hill Carnival. 636 arrests at the West London Festival. Also, we have a talk exclusive for you, a Talk Drive exclusive at 6:30, because there has been another protest, this time against Jewish businesses. Exclusive footage from a protest outside an engines plant in Shenstone earlier today. Pro-Palestinian protesters blocking the entrance to the factory. The police were called but did nothing at the scene. No arrests were made, and Staffordshire Police have confirmed that. We'll be speaking to the campaign against anti-Semitism a little bit later on in the programme. Want to talk to you as well. More time this hour for calls. We'll hear from Alex Norris, the Justice Secretary, soon too, talking about those prisoner releases. 0344 499 1000 is the number to call. Get your voice on the air between 9 and 7 o'clock. You can text me 87222 with the word talk in your text. You can tweet me at TalkTV. Follow me at Peter Cardwell. You can also follow me not just on Twitter but on Instagram as well. On Instagram I'm at Cardwell Peter. You can send me a WhatsApp text message, WhatsApp voice note, or give me a ring. 0344 499 1000. So much to discuss between now and 7. Stay with us here on Talk Drive. Well, maybe you've just got into your car or van, you're heading home from work, and we'll give you a little bit of an update on what's been happening throughout the day. The big story, number of big stories. One is the Keir Starmer standing down, we'll get to that in a second. But Andy Burnham in the House of Commons has talked about prisoner releases, how it's going to work. We're going to hear more, I would imagine, this hour from the Justice Secretary, Alex Norris. Let's hear what the Prime Minister has been saying earlier today.
8: We are now confirming that anyone convicted of manslaughter, death by dangerous driving or indecent assault will not now see any change to their prison term. Amen. We will find additional prison places by deporting more foreign national offenders and finally grasping the nettle on an issue this House has ignored for too long. Indefinite IPP sentences, Amen. A now abolished policy, but one which to this day keeps people behind bars despite already having served more than their sentences. None of this is easy, Mr. Speaker, but I did what I always do, and that is to apply my values to a challenging situation and a care for people which I spoke about in Downing Street. I believe the public will support me in recognising the clear difference between those who have served their time and more and those who have not. We will bring forward legislation soon, but we can find a solution to end this injustice which balances public safety and basic fairness, and I urge colleagues on all sides of the House to help us do that.
1: Well, for the first time, the Conservative leader, Kemi Badenoch, is opposing Andy Burnham at the dispatch box. This is part of what she had to say in reply to his statement earlier today.
5: But it is my job to ask him serious questions, and it is time for him to start answering. I know they don't like hearing the questions, Mr. Speaker, but they're going to hear them. It is my job to speak on behalf of all of those people out there who want to know what he has planned. It is time for him to start answering some serious questions. Governing is hard, but the country needs him to succeed. Where it is in the national interest, I will help him.
1: Lots of people commenting on those exchanges. Andrew from Salisbury says, Andy Burnham, has he got some sort of bus fetish? I think he said buses about seven times in his speech to the Commons. Buses are the new, my dad was a toolmaker. Alex says, Burnham thinks, this whole country is like Manchester, but places in the Welsh valleys don't seem to exist. I don't know what any of what he says helps people in Merthyr Tydfil. There's nothing for young people, many of whom leave school at 16. The police have given up. Drug dealing and taking are just allowed. Lawless society. I'll be surprised if we can help these places and help youngsters get skills and good jobs through apprenticeships, but I doubt it. Gary says, rather than thanking Emmanuel Macron for his non-existent help in stopping the illegal boat crossings, why doesn't Burnham very publicly ask him if he would agree to take back every migrant arriving here from France on the next available ferry? Then the migrants would stop coming virtually overnight. There is no way that Macron could refuse that request and still pretend to be interested in stopping the boats. So much to discuss in all of this. Also today, the former Prime Minister, Keir Starmer, remember him? He says he's standing down as the MP for Holborn and St Pancras in North London. Let's just remind ourselves what he told the BBC not 2 months ago when he stood down.
9: And I've told them that, and I mean it.
10: And you're going to stay as an MP?
9: I'm going to stay as an MP.
10: Until the next election?
9: Yes.
1: Well, that's turned out not to be true. Another U-turn from Keir Starmer. Let's talk about the law and order aspect of this. We're still waiting to hear from Alex Norris, who is the Justice Secretary. He will be making a statement at some stage reasonably soon. The Prime Minister has been answering questions for about 2.5 hours, which is very long. And certainly when it comes to a statement, his statement was much longer than Secretaries of State usually make, is about twice as long. So he's still answering questions. In fact, he's there right at the moment in the House of Commons. Let's keep that just on the screen if you're watching, and if there's anything significant that he says, if there's anybody significant answering, asking a question, we will of course bring it to you before Alex Norris speaks to the House of Commons. We'll bring you that statement in full and the reply from Nick Timothy, the Justice Secretary too. In the meantime, let's speak to Peter Blexley. He's our crime commentator. He's a former detective in the Metropolitan Police. Peter, there's so much in this, particularly when it comes to laundry rooms and to be turned into cells. Is that just the sticking plaster politics that Keir Starmer said he didn't want to happen?
11: Well, this plan announced by Norris to convert some office space, some unused space and some laundry rooms in prisons into cells is actually desperation and not innovation. They're clearly failing to grasp the much bigger issue over the lack of prison space and using innovative ideas, for example, the use of modular cells in a similar way to how Nightingale hospitals were quickly erected during the COVID outbreak. Modular cells, modular prisons, which could be put on brown belt, grey belt, whatever they choose to call it, or even areas further afield, pretty rapidly put up, particularly by the Royal Engineers, for example, in the army, and then they could be suitable prison spaces. It wouldn't be a long-term answer, it'd be a short-term answer, but it could be done if there was innovation and a willingness to think outside of the Downing Street box.
1: Yes, and there's so much that so much thinking that should be done. There's also a big problem. And when he says, for example, the people who've been in prison because of death by dangerous driving or manslaughter, he's talking specifically anyway, or what it covers, is PC Andrew Harper's killers as well. There's been a sigh of relief for that. That's been a very, very high profile cause. There's been a petition. I signed it, and a lot of other people signed it as well. Over 1 million people actually signed it. There is some progress there. He's certainly been listening to the electorate when that has happened, when it's come to that specific issue. The problem is that there are a lot of people on licence. There are a lot of people who they say, well, they're electronically tagged. But a lot of those electronic tags just aren't monitored, are they?
11: No, they're not. Because as we know, the whole criminal justice system is an absolute shambles. I would like to hear Andy Burnham, if he was going to be innovative, if he was going to get things done, talking about the crisis facing all of the criminal justice system, from policing at the very front line through to the CPS, underfunded, underperforming, then to the courts. Around about 20% of our Crown Courts sit empty every day because of a lack of innovation and organisational skills behind that. And there's things like leaking roofs and bad IT, all of that. Then we get to the prisons. We know all about that. And then beyond the prisons, the probation service. Once privatised by the Tories, absolute catastrophe. Now back under public direction, but underperforming. And there is, of course, the talk of probation staff potentially going on strike. I would like to see a Prime Minister committing to grasping all of the criminal justice system so that we could all become a bit safer and this country could in turn just be a rather nicer place in which to live.
1: Yes, very interesting points there. And speaking of nice places to live, Notting Hill in West London is usually a very nice place to live. It is somewhere where house prices are crazily expensive, way out of the reach of the vast majority of people in this country, including me, it must be said. Yet we have the Notting Hill Carnival every year. This year there have been 636 arrests. One man died after entering a canal as well. There have been a couple of knife incidents reported, one stabbing and one slashing. It's interesting what Brian says. He's been in touch and says, good evening, Peter. Regarding the Notting Hill Carnival, it's become a tradition that while the left are trying to ruin Britain by breaking British traditions, we should break the Notting Hill tradition and ban it. What do you make of that and what do you make of what has happened over the three-day festival?
11: Well, we've heard it described as a peaceful event. One man's peaceful event is another man's Notting Hill Carnival. Over 600 arrests, I think, clearly shows there is a considerable criminal element that pollutes this event. I'm just grateful that we're not here talking about murder, that we're not talking about people on life support having been carved to shreds. I'm very glad that that didn't happen. Let me give some praise, because it's due to the Metropolitan Police, in part by deploying facial recognition cameras. They didn't listen to the lefties. They didn't listen to the naysayers. They deployed it. It stopped a lot of bad people getting to the carnival. And they also stopped a lot of sex offenders wheedling their way in where they could have opportunities to offend. But it still doesn't detract from the fact that this event is a major mass casualty tragedy waiting to happen. And I do not want to see that. So I am firm and consistent. This needs to be moved to Hyde Park. Yes, people will say it will lose something of its cultural roots. I don't care. I don't want tens or hundreds of people dying in a mass crushing incident. Move it to Hyde Park, put up high fences around Hyde Park, cover it with CCTV and make it a ticketed event. The fireworks display on New Year's Eve is a ticketed event. Why shouldn't the Notting Hill Carnival be?
1: Yeah, it's interesting, and the cost of policing it as well, about 10 times as much as the FA Cup final. FA Cup final, $1.5 million, whereas policing the Notting Hill Carnival costs up to £15 million. This is a hugely expensive, wasteful event, and often the police can't actually get in to arrest people because there's such a density of people there. And actually, if you arrested people, you could start a riot, or you could be, or a riot could start, I should more accurately say. It is very difficult because of the very narrow streets often that the carnival goes along and that people are pushed into.
11: And there's 7,000 police officers deployed. If this year had been the first year of the carnival, rather than the 60th year of the carnival, and if the organisation committee had sat in front of the Metropolitan Police and said, this is our event, the police would have fundamentally said, you cannot have it. You cannot allow an event with such a distinct possibility of a major mass casualty event happening. You could not allow it. They would not allow it. Because, of course, our laws have changed in light of the Taylor report after the Hillsborough disaster. And so something like this wouldn't be allowed to happen. But because of the cultural sensitivities, because of the cultural roots of it, people cave in. One day, I am convinced there is going to be a dreadful, dreadful event. And I know there's been appalling murders and all that in recent years. And I urge people, please wake up. Be sensible, move it to Hyde Park, ticket it and make it safe.
1: Peter, Keir Starmer is standing down as an MP. Will you miss him?
11: Not in the slightest. I think the man's most pernicious thing that he did, amongst many, was instill fear into people that they couldn't speak freely. And I think he did that deliberately, not only through the Lucy Connolly event during the riots and the locking up of other people, but he wanted people to think that they could not say what they were thinking. He did it sometimes subtly, sometimes less so, but that was what he did. He became increasingly autocratic, increasingly dictatorial. He was, of course, fundamentally useless, and I'm very glad to see the back of him.
1: Will Burnham be better?
11: Bungling Burnham, beanbag Burnham, call him what you will. He's reaching out today, and we've seen his shallow fluffiness about how he wants the House of Commons to come together for the greater good. Of course, if we were embarking on World War III, that would happen, but we're not. Opposition parties want to oust him. Why on earth are they going to do something that would increase his popularity and keep him in Downing Street, a place which, quite frankly, I don't think he's been elected with a mandate to occupy? It's naive. He's going to be socialist to the core, which consequently means he's going to be damaging to the core. This country needs a radical rethink. It needs a unification of people that are on the centre or the right side of thinking when it comes to politics. We need to get rid of these lefties. We need to rebalance the nation. We need to reconnect with the core values, the customs, the things that made Britain proud and wonderful and, yes, tolerant. Let's reconnect with all of those things and once again have a nation to be proud of.
1: You mentioned Keir Starmer there, a man in his 60s, perhaps not worth listening to anymore as he heads off. If there, could we think of a man in his 60s who is worth listening to, perhaps on some sort of speaking tour, Peter? I wonder how that's going, and there'll be a few more dates coming up in the next week or two.
11: I have the great honour of speaking to you from the dressing room at the Leeds City Varieties. It's an old school music hall. It's over 170 years old, and I'm deeply honoured to be presenting my show here tonight. This week alone, I'm in Leeds, Ulverston, Peterborough, Loughborough, Salisbury, Redruth in Cornwall, and for the next 3 months, I'm going everywhere presenting my show. Please come and see it.
1: Excellent. It's a great show. I've seen it myself. I saw it in Belfast. It was brilliant. Peter, thank you very much indeed. And go on his website and see where he is next. And I highly recommend, if it comes to a town near you, to go and see Peter Blexley's tour. Some breaking news now. One British citizen is among more than 119 people who have been rescued today in Nepal using air resources after last week's devastating floods. That's good news. Of course, the bad news is that the number of confirmed deaths has now surpassed 1,000. But we know that one British citizen, breaking news there this evening, that among more than 119 people who have been rescued, one of them is a British citizen rescued today in Nepal. I'm sure we'll get more details of that as time goes on. We'll go to the phones in just a second. We're still waiting to hear from Alex Norris, the Lord Chancellor and Justice Secretary. We also have a talk exclusive for you on an anti-Semitic attack from a pro-Palestinian organisation, a direct action group. We'll bring you footage of that and analysis before seven. So lots to continue to talk about. 0344 499 1000. Plenty of texts coming in as well. Brian says Burnham is a magician. He turns breakfast clubs into bus tickets. Thanks also to Martin. He says, someone tell this dribbling idiot and his number 10 North fantasy that Britain wasn't built on £2 bus fares. Steve says, can we say mad for it every time he says number 10 North? Jez says, got to give it to Burnham. I'm no Labour supporter and he is no Churchill, but he does have passion. Martin says, ranting like a sixth form in the common room for the first time. Never heard such a fool in my 58 years and I've seen a few. Another person says, I've just listened to Burnham bigging himself up regarding a success in Manchester is debatable and at the expense of every neighbouring town. No mention of the increasing crime against women and children. Boat crossings are down, probably because they're flying them in under a cover of darkness, especially Manchester Airport, giving... Well, there's no evidence that's happened. Giving power to all the Muslim-run councils in the north will do nothing to improve those areas. As we have seen, they have been complicit in the rape gang scandal and are self-serving, to say the least. He is not living the life we are. He is not listening. A whistle-stop tour of a few towns does not cut the mustard. Sue says, I will never get used to a convicted felon sitting on the front bench, looking a bit dazed, to be honest. Apart from that, Burnham is going to save the whole planet, apparently. Is he showing a messiah complex? Life is too expensive, so he's going to tax us more come October. In 1997, Labour inherited a stronger economy and 5% growth, but that was a failure. At least we know what he's been doing for 6 weeks, writing this superficial waffle. And Penny in Essex says, I've missed your normal slot, can't normally get on this early. This early release scheme is ludicrous, says Penny. Of course, over a million petition signatures for PC Harper, nothing to do with Burnham's decision, did it? Mark my words, domestic abusers will find the women who had them put away and there will be tragedies. It will happen. Send the many foreigners back to their own countries and plenty of room for our own scumbags. Also, 8 years should be 8 years, not got 4 years, says Penny in Essex, who also says, you have to hand it to Kemi, who says it is just how it is, and she is a brilliant orator, but only if she got her party doing what she says we would be onto a winner. As for Burnham, I don't think he came across that good, rather ineffectual in Penny's opinion. We'll come to more of your calls in just a second. Want to get your voice on the air between now and seven? Please do give me a ring, 0344 499 1000. Got that exclusive coming up as well. Plenty still to report and comment on. Also waiting for the Justice Secretary, Alex Norris, in Parliament. Stay with us here on Talk Drive.
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2: 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Travel trouble.
20: Still some delays as you head southbound on the M11 through Essex tonight. We've got a partial blockage there because of an accident. Junction 7 at Harlaw through to 6 where you meet with the M25. Southbound the M23 through Surrey, not faring much better. A lane out following an accident just before Junction 8 where you meet with the M25. Still some queues southbound the M6 through Cheshire as well over the Thirlwall Viaduct on the M6. A partial blockage because of an obstruction. Junction 21A at Croft through to 21 at Woolston. Busy southbound the M5 through Worcestershire around 5. At Droitwich.
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22: 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The mobile have already completed its destinies.
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2: See it. Hear it. Talk it. Across the UK. Talk Energy. The home of common sense. This is Talk.
1: Cliff in Berkshire has been in touch and says, it's all very well politicians making all these promises, but unless they either make substantial cuts in welfare or reduce immigration expenditure, they will need to either raise taxes or grow the economy. Let's hope our enemies will wait a few years before starting the war. Everybody seems to think that we're going to have Tanya says, my fear is Burnham is going to kill the opposition with kindness. His responses to Kemi were all kind and respectful, which is going to highlight her nasty approach she has with Starmer in a negative light. I'm less optimistic about getting this crazy government out. Well, as Prime Minister's Questions is returning today, it was a statement plus questions. Andy Burnham's still on his feet. You can see that on the screen if you're watching. Tomorrow will be Prime Minister's Questions, and we will be covering that, of course. Julia Hartley-Brewer in the chair at 12 o'clock. I will be her guest from 12 to about 12:30 or so. We will see the exchanges between Burnham and Badenoch. We're also waiting for Alex Norris, the Justice Secretary, to talk about prisoner releases. That's what Jill in Cornwall wants to talk about. She's given me a ring at 0344 499 1000. Jill, you're very welcome to the programme. What would you like to say?
0: Well, I'm beginning to wonder what is the point of the justice system. You know, we're already struggling with policing, people with the police behaving like police and doing their jobs. And now we have a situation where the justice system, it doesn't matter what it says that somebody should have to do. Mm-hmm. If the government can come along and say, right, you're out, and someone else is in. I just think it's pathetic. You know, we
1: We're just losing your line there. Jill, are you with us?
0: Yes, I am.
1: Okay. No, yes, that's much better. I think it seems very back to front as well, given that we're dictating who can be in prison by the numbers and the capacity of those prisons. Surely it should be whether someone's guilty or not, the prison should have to keep up. And that's the problem with prison building, isn't it?
0: Well, yes. I mean, we haven't got enough prisons, yes. But there is the situation where so many prisoners are illegal immigrants, you know, whether their country wants them or not. I think we should just send them back, put them on a plane, send them back.
1: Well, the Prime Minister says there'll be a bit more of that anyway. We'll see if that comes to fruition, whether that makes a difference. Jill, thank you. Let's go to Mark in Lincolnshire. And Mark has some views on what Burnham was saying about the 1980s. Hi, Mark.
3: Hi there, Peter. I think a lot of what he was saying on that stuff could actually end up playing out pretty well in, you know, the Red Wall areas like the North East, possibly in places like Derbyshire, North Yorkshire, that kind of place. Because, you know, things might have been great in the South for a lot of people, but in the North East during Thatcher's years, it was an absolute nightmare. You know, I mean, I know personally, you know, personal experience of it. You know, as a child growing up then, it was horrible, you know. My dad being made redundant all the time, all that kind of stuff. You know, that's why I was originally a Labour voter, you know, back in the day. Yeah, so I think when he's using rhetoric like that, he's speaking to them. Because a lot of those people, even like I say, I mean, I'm in the 50s, but it still hurts me what Thatcher did.
1: So he's right to talk about this in your view, because the effects are still being felt. Yeah.
3: Yeah, absolutely.
1: Okay. Okay. Well, Mark, listen, thanks for your call. Appreciate that. That's Mark in Lincolnshire there. Mike in Norfolk says, what I heard was Labour clearly getting in with the Lib Dems to start getting ready for a coalition government. The statement, I agree with Nick all those years ago when parties needed Nick Clegg in a coalition government. I think it will be a May election now, says Mike in Norfolk. I remember I agree with Nick. I worked on the first prime ministerial debate for the BBC, actually, as a producer of that back in the day with David Dimbleby. Karina says, with regards to Keir Starmer standing down, good riddance to bad rubbish, the worst prime minister this country has ever had, in Karina's view. We've got a talk exclusive for you in just a second. Stay with us for that and get your views in. Plenty of time for calls between now and 7 o'clock. Still waiting for the Justice Secretary as well. The number to get your voice on the air, 0344 499 1000.
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1: We'll get your talk exclusive in just a second, but I just want to bring you some news from Sheffield. A baby found dead on an address in Sheffield has died of stab wounds. That's according to post-mortem. So a baby stabbed to death at an address in Sheffield. Police were called to the address on Sunday following reports of concern for the safety of a newborn baby. The infant was pronounced dead at the scene. Seven people were arrested on suspicion of murder between the ages of 15 and 38. Now, a forensic post-mortem has identified the baby girl died as a result of stab wounds, South Yorkshire Police said. Two of the arrested, aged 26 and 37, have since been bailed, but the others are presumably still being interviewed. Police officers still carrying out an investigation in the area. On Tuesday, a force spokesman confirmed a warrant had been obtained, extending the length of time the other five people could be held in custody. Detective Chief Inspector Tom Woodward said, "We recognise this is a deeply distressing for those who would have loved to have had the chance to love this baby girl, for the emergency services who responded, and for the community who will inevitably be shocked by this incident. Everyone involved in responding to this tragedy, from the first officers and paramedics on the scene to the detectives now leading the investigation, has felt the profound impact of this investigation. Our commitment to this little girl is unwavering. We will confront every difficult and distressing challenge and pursue every line of inquiry with determination and care to secure justice for her." So that is the news, that five people were arrested. Three of them seven people were arrested. Five people are still being questioned, and there's been an extension to that, and the postmortem has found that the baby who was found dead on Sunday has been found in a postmortem, has died of stab wounds. A baby stabbed to death, absolutely horrendous, and we will of course bring you any updates on that as this goes on. That's sure to be a big story. I'm sure we'll cover it in Talk Drive tomorrow. I want to bring you a talk exclusive now, and that is about a plant. This is the UAV engines plant in Shenstone Village, and this is in Lichfield. There were pro-Palestinian protesters blocking the entrance to the factory. Police were called, but did very little. We have a statement from them. And this is an interesting one, particularly when it comes to who is doing this, because there may be links to Palestine Action, which is, of course, now a proscribed group. Let's just see a little of what went on earlier today. This is footage provided to us by the Campaign Against Anti-Semitism, who we're going to speak to in a second. Let's see this footage of what happened in Shenstone in Lichfield.
29: Shenstone,
1: So you can see that Stop the Gaza Genocide, Free Palestine, that blockage there to the factory there, and the Staffordshire Police have been in touch with us and said we were called to Lindley and then Shenstone and Lichfield shortly before 5 to 8 this morning following a report of protest activity. Officers worked to balance the rights of the protesters against the rights of those affected by it, which include minimising the impact of disruption to local businesses, the community and the road network. No arrests were made. Now, the group that are undertaking this protest, you can continue to see it on the screen, many people masked there or wearing kafirs around their head, and it's a group apparently called Direct Action Training. Well, Gideon Falter is with us now. He's Chief Executive of the Campaign Against Anti-Semitism. Good evening to you, Gideon. Just tell me what we know about this and what we know about Direct Action Training as well.
5: Good evening. Well, this was a very deliberate approach that was taken today. It took place near the village of Shenstone, just north of Birmingham, 8 o'clock this morning. And the factory that they targeted is a factory that makes specialist engines for unmanned aircraft used by NATO armies. It's a company called UAV Engines Limited. And these engines are UK-controlled military goods. So they require an export license to be able to export them. They are a special type of factory that makes an engine which is required right across NATO. Now, what we saw was a number of activists, over 15 of them, who descended upon this factory from direct action training. They blocked the factory gates. They prevented entry and exit for at least an hour. Police were called and arrived, but they didn't remove the protesters, as you said. And we heard from locals, including a local activist who provided this footage to us. And there was a lot of discontentment from them, including about what they were chanting. Now, some of it was from the river to the sea, but some of it was a little bit more sinister as well. They were shouting things like, resistance is not a crime. We will honour our martyrs. And they were also shouting against Britain itself. They were shouting, Israel's a racist state. Britain is a racist state. Free, free Palestine. We will not go away. Welcome to your every day. Now, Direct Action Training, which undertook this, is a group that we've had our eye on. And we've done an assessment looking at their online infrastructure, their vetting processes, and a number of different factors which give rise to our suspicion that this is, in fact, the successor organization to Palestine Action. In fact, after Palestine Action was proscribed, I believe that the former leader of Palestine Action encouraged people to go and get involved with Direct Action Training. Now, obviously, there's been an attack on a NATO country by NATO, by Russia, which we're just hearing about. Mm-hmm. And there have been quite open threats from Russia that they are going to try to disrupt the supply chain network of NATO, including in the UK. And of course, we don't have anything that concretely would link Direct Action Training to Russia, but it certainly seemed to serve Russia's interests that there are a group of people here in the UK who are clearly well-resourced, who are disciplined, and who are prepared to go out and block our arms industry, the industry that keeps the UK and our allies safe.
1: And you talk about the context today. Obviously, Germany has said that Russia was behind a drone attack on Leipzig airport. That could well change the narrative. I don't know whether that's enough to trigger Article 5, but if it does, then we're into a place where we need all the defensive capabilities that we have. It's interesting you mentioned this as well about direct action training. So many people see Palestine Action as completely erroneously as, oh, it's a load of old grannies who are sitting there with their tea towels saying save Palestine. I mean, it is perfectly legitimate and reasonable to talk about freeing Palestine. I would like people to talk a bit more about freeing Palestine from Hamas, but free Palestine without being a member of Palestine Action, which is a proscribed group. And we know that during the court case that Palestine Action were involved with, there was a police officer hit with a sledgehammer, and the person who did that said that he thought it was a reasonable course of action to take. So there's no suggestion that anybody at the protest today did that. But certainly if that training, direct action training, and if that attitude is there, well, this is a very sinister development by the sound of things, Gideon.
5: Yeah, I mean, Palestine Action, as you say, you know, they are very keen to promote themselves as just being, like you say, a bunch of harmless people who just come and stand in the way of things and sign petitions. But as you also say, they are extremely violent in some of the cases. In that case where you mentioned it, you know, I think people who've seen the footage of an armored van smashing through the gates of a factory and people then emerging with sledgehammers to smash up everything they could, wielding them and hurling them towards security guards. And then when police finally arrived, hitting a police officer, female police officer, who at the time was already on the ground prone. And there's this horrific video footage from her body cam of her holding her arms up above her as she lies on the ground, trying to prevent a man who raises a sledgehammer above her, pauses for a second, and then brings it down with all his might on her spine, fracturing it. That's the kind of group that Palestine Action is in reality. And what they seem to have decided to do is to target, to the greatest possible extent, the supply chains of the British arms manufacturing industry. And, you know, when people talk about arms manufacturing, I don't think anybody looks at it and particularly has a warm and fuzzy feeling about it. But at the end of the day, it is because NATO has superior armaments that it is able to defend countries like Britain. And as soon as we cease to have superior armaments or our supply chains are disrupted, that is actually a serious national security threat to the defense of our country. And these people in Palestine Action who've been out on the streets consistently, they have changed nothing at all over in the Middle East. What they have done is they have fueled hatred in Britain, and they have endangered our national security. And it seems that direct action training are very much continuing in the same vein.
1: I'm just looking for something on my phone here I wanted to ask you about. You may or may not be familiar with it, but you can talk about it certainly, I would imagine, in general terms just before you go. Rachel Moisel, who I'm sure you're familiar with, a really brilliant Irish activist against anti-Semitism, a real hero of mine. This is her talking about something that another person has put online about a leadership interview. This is John Gillick, who is an Irishman. He's a senior executive with AIG, and which is obviously a big global company. And he's written all sorts of things online. Jews in Ireland need to be thrown out, apparently. They are traitors and land thieves. Our children need to be educated more about how evil Israel and Jews are. No one should associate with murdering Jew war criminals. He has responded to the news about Maureen Lipman and Gerard McCarthy, the Northern Irish actor who says he won't be in the same theatre as him. And this is someone who's quite senior in a big company in Ireland. And once again, I mean, the commentary from Rachel Moisel is superb. I won't read it all out, but just one paragraph of what she said. As I've always said, in Ireland, anti-Semitism permeates society from the top down. How does John feel enabled to espouse such open anti-Semitism on an account where he is so easily identifiable? It's simple. There are no repercussions for anti-Semitism in this country, she says, speaking about Ireland. I wonder if you want to comment on that. Maybe you're not familiar with the specifics per se, but Ireland by itself, clearly a big problem with anti-Semitism, as we have in the UK here as well.
5: Look, I think that the lack of consequence is a serious part of it. But I think also the other part of it is this constant whipping up of inflammatory language and people trying to create this impression that the world's only Jewish state is uniquely evil and responsible for this sort of vast injustice that is perpetrated within the world at the moment. And the kind of propaganda that we are seeing is the direct successor to not just Nazi propaganda, but also Soviet-era propaganda, where they would portray Jews as being responsible for a sort of cancerous injustice that needed to be excised. And they were able, back then, just as now, to convince people in positions of power, intelligent, educated people, to completely take leave of their senses and believe that Jews pose some kind of enormous outsized threat. I mean, Israel is about the size of Wales. There are 15 million Jews on the planet. Most of them are in Israel and the United States, but 15 million people in the context of the whole of humanity is not a lot of people. The idea that there is some kind of grave threat posed by Israel is a nonsense. The idea that Jews have some kind of conspiratorial hold that is dragging Ireland down, or the UK, or any other country for that matter, is completely insane.
1: I mean, there are literally about 2,000 Jews in Ireland. I mean, there are more people in my village. Yeah. There are more people in my village in Northern Ireland than there are Jews in the whole of Ireland, the whole island, and most of them are wonderful, completely law-abiding people. Gideon, thank you. Good to talk to you. Thanks for bringing us that footage as well. Really appreciate it. That's Gideon Falter there, who's the chief executive of the Campaign Against Anti-Semitism. In a moment, we're going to speak to Peter Blexley again. We've asked him back on the programme because of that development, the baby found dead at an address in Sheffield, dying of stab wounds, stabbed to death, 7 people arrested, 2 of them have been, well, they've been, sorry, 7 people arrested between 15 and 38. 2 of them have since been bailed. 5 still being questioned from Sunday. We'll get the details on his commentary. Peter Blexley will be back with us in a second. In the meantime, Leslie says, why are you broadcasting to the world the location of a military factory? Another target Russia will add to their list. Well, Leslie, you can just Google it. I mean, it is public. Bob says, direct action and mass head covering should be banned in the UK in all cases. Joanna in Salisbury says, hi, Cardi P. Ed Davies' contribution today about the broken political system, blaming financial backing from an international parties, social media giants and global millionaires. There's never any mention of the huge backing in the UK. Dale Vince's huge donation to Labour and the unions that make financial gains in France. No unions are allowed to back political parties and any individual donations are capped. And just one more before we go to the break. Mary in Cumbria says, I thought Burnham's speech was that of a parochial mayor. It certainly wasn't the speech of a prime minister. There was nothing inspiring about it, and he didn't attempt to address any of the very real problems that Britain faces and impacts on the British people. Blaming Brexit was sheer stupidity. It was the lack of MPs using the freedom that Brexit gave us that was the problem. Lots more to come. Peter Blexley next on that dreadful stabbing of a baby in Sheffield. Stay with us.
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3: Long delays as you head eastbound on the M62 through Greater Manchester tonight. Two of the lanes out there following an accident as you head from 19 at Harewood, so certainly worth some additional time to get through. Busy too as you head through Gloucestershire on the M487 bridge. We've got queues in both directions there because of a broken down van. Junction 2 at Chepstow through to 1 at Ost. Also fairly busy southbound the M11 through Essex following on from an accident. That's happened around junction 7 at Harlow. Slow 2 clockwise the M25 through London around 14 at Heathrow.
4: My beans have been to Mexico. They once went to Peru. My beans, they flew to Portugal, then went to Tuvalu. My beans were with me in Italy, then came with me to Greece. I slurped their sauce on Spanish shores. I nibbled them in Nice. My Heinz beans have seen the world. They've traveled

0: of a newborn baby. The infant was pronounced dead at the scene. 7 people were arrested on suspicion of murder, aged between 15 and 38. 2 of them arrested, people aged 26 and 37. We have no further details of them. If we had, we'd give them to you. They have since been bailed. The investigation continues, of course, and today a force spokesman confirmed a warrant has been obtained extending the length of time the other 5 people can be held in custody. We've asked our crime commentator, Peter Blexley, former Metropolitan Police detective, to come back on the air. He was on a bit earlier on this hour. Peter, thank you for coming back. A dreadful development here, horrendous detail coming out of this. Just talk us through what we know and what the police will be doing right now to try to investigate this crime.
1: Yes, so pretty soon after the dreadful news of this baby death broke at the weekend, the police announced that 7 arrests had been made. So clearly there was a fairly swift response and an investigation started. As you have pointed out, 2 of those 7 people arrested have been released on bail, and a number of others remain in custody. Under normal circumstances, the police would be able to detain an arrested person for 24 hours. That could be extended by a senior police officer. But of course, those timings have long since passed, as we find ourselves on Tuesday evening. Hence, there has been a necessity by the detectives investigating this dreadful case to go to a court to apply for an extension of their detention. And that will now last for some days whilst the police try to thoroughly investigate this, gather evidence, and hopefully at some point in the not too distant future, charge those who are responsible. We shall have to wait and see.
0: How long can that detention last in this stage from a court? What's the longest?
1: Well, from the original point of arrest, the extension should carry up until 72 hours, so 3 days. But there might be an opportunity, if exceptional circumstances prevail, for that to be lengthened. But we will have to wait and see. The police now have at least got themselves another 24 hours or so to carry on gathering the intelligence, perhaps waiting for the result of forensic tests. I'm sure that a number of items, possibly exhibits, will have been submitted for forensic analysis. The police will undoubtedly be waiting for those. And with 5 people in custody, there will, of course, be lots of interviews that need to be conducted, even if those interviews are where people just keep quiet and make no comment.
0: The number of people arrested, 7 in total, 2 of them on police bail, 5 of them still being held. That's certainly something that seems curious to me. Does it seem curious to you?
1: No, it doesn't. Because say, perhaps, for example, there had been a number of people at one particular address.
0: Okay.
1: The police would have been perfectly entitled to arrest everybody. And recent case law, when I'm talking recent, the last 10 or 20 years, has meant that the element of joint enterprise in crimes means that with particular regard to children that have been killed, say, for example, there have been many cases in the past where 2 parents have been charged and one has blamed the other. Quite commonly, and sometimes there were very unsatisfactory outcomes. The law has been adapted and developed. So now, if that kind of situation arose again, both parents would be held jointly culpable. That was a very welcome change in the law. Likewise, a group of people, and I'm merely hypothesizing now, I'm not speculating, but a group of people who had a child in their custody, who all looked to blame one another, could be held jointly responsible, jointly culpable. But that's hypothesizing. We shall have to wait and see how this investigation pans out.
0: Peter, thank you. That's Peter Blexley there, our crime commentator. This is after a baby has been found dead at an address in Sheffield, and confirmation from that postmortem that the baby died of stab wounds. And the Detective Chief Inspector, Tom Woodward, of the police force, Sheffield Police, South Yorkshire Police, said, "We recognise this is deeply distressing for those who would have loved to have had the chance to love this baby girl, for the emergency services who responded, and for the community who will inevitably be shocked by this incident. Everyone involved in responding to this tragedy, from the first officers and paramedics on the scene to the detectives now leading the investigation, has felt the profound impact of this investigation. Our commitment to this little girl is unwavering. We will confront every difficult and distressing challenge and pursue every line of inquiry with determination and care to secure justice for her." We will, of course, continue to cover that story here on Talk.

0: I will be back with Talk Drive tomorrow. Covering for me on the Evening Exchange is the marvellous Charlie Rowley. Hello, sir.
1: Hello.
0: What's coming up on the programme? Nice to see you.
1: Nice to see you. Well, as you can imagine, it's all Andy Burnham and the new Prime Minister. Not been at that dispatch box for about 16 years, setting out his stall as to what kind of government he's going to be leading. So we'll be talking all about that. We'll also be talking to Kevin Hollenrake, Chairman of the Conservative Party, who have now leapfrogged Reform into second place. So that'll be a good conversation.
0: It's one poll, though.
1: It's one poll, but, you know, on Thursday.
0: 1% in one poll.
1: Yep, but I'm sure they'll take it, but we'll be getting his view a bit later on. And all the events of today, I'm sure we'll be having Alex Norris, his speech.
0: Yes, Alex Norris is taking a while. I'd expected Alex Norris about 5:30, and it's now coming up to 7:00, so we'll see what happens there. And the debate desk will be occurring, I understand.
1: It is, yes.
0: Who's on that? Matthew Goodwin-Freeman, I think, is on there.
1: And Talk's very own Phil Day.
0: Oh, marvellous. Excellent, great stuff. Well, lots to look forward to there. Are you enjoying the presenting, Charlie?
1: Very much. No, it's good fun. It's a different side of life, but all good fun. We've had a lot to talk about over the last 6 weeks, so it's the summer hasn't been dull, I can assure you.
0: Certainly hasn't. Well, Charlie Rowley will be here with Evening Exchange in a moment. I will be back with Talk Drive tomorrow from 4 to 7. We will, of course, be continuing to cover what Andy Burnham is saying and doing. Also, that dreadful story about the baby who was stabbed in Sheffield. 7 people arrested for murder. Absolutely horrendous. Sorry we didn't have time for just quite as many calls as I would have liked today. Lots happening with the Prime Minister and Kemi Badenoch speaking for a long time. I'll be back tomorrow actually at 12 as well with Julia Hartley Brewer. I'll be commentating on Prime Minister's questions, so join me for that and Talk Drive tomorrow at 4. Stay with us. Charlie.
2: Talk. News. Update. On the Hour. Headlines.
3: Prime Minister has addressed MPs for the first time since taking office, saying things in Britain are not working as they should. Andy Burnham claims he'll be relentless in giving people back ownership and control, but has pledged to be fiscally responsible. The PM also pledged to offer devolution deals and argued Britain has taken several wrong turns since the 1980s.
4: Political power was centralised. Economic power privatised. The country deindustrialised. Austerity followed, hollowing out councils.
3: But Tory leader Kemi Badenoch has accused Andy Burnham of living in the past, saying Labour would actually ruin the economy.
5: His ideas are all about more government control, more spending, more tax, more politicians. Conservatives want people to keep more of their own money. We want businesses to grow, to invest, to expand, and to create more jobs.
3: Meanwhile, Sir Keir Starmer is standing down as an MP to focus on overseas affairs. Andy Burnham paid tribute in Parliament, saying Sir Keir has given this country a lifetime of public service. That will trigger a by-election in his North London constituency. Elsewhere, we understand a British national is among 119 people to have been rescued alive from rubble in Nepal. That's nearly a week after flash floods, which killed more than 1,000 other people. The family of a 7-year-old girl who died in a house fire along with her aunt say their beloved daughter will be missed beyond words. Valentina Foster and Natalie McDonald, who was 34, died after the fire near Middlesbrough last week. A 23-year-old man has appeared in court charged with their murders. And not the most surprising news of today, provisional figures from the Met Office show this summer has been the UK's hottest on record. The mean average temperature between June and August was 16.5 degrees Celsius. That's the latest here on Talk. I'm Matt Hutchinson.
2: Talk. News. Update. Across the UK. On DAB+. On your smart TV. On the app. The home of common sense. This is Talk. A rapid rundown of all the rumours and reports. The Evening Exchange.
1: A very good evening to you. This is Charlie Rowley sitting in for the fantastic Peter Cardwell, who you've just heard take you through Drive Time, all the latest news and events taking place right across the UK. For the next 3 hours, I'll be talking to some of the best political commentators this country can provide, including the chairman of the Conservative Party, a party that is now second in a opinion poll, Peter very kindly pointed out to me, it is only just one poll, but is this a sign of things to come? It's only the first day back for our politicians. And what a day back it has been for the Prime Minister, Andy Burnham, who has not been at that dispatch box for 16 years. He brought a whole new style to conversation and debate in the Commons earlier on, where he outlined his economic policies, where he talked about doing politics differently, and where Kemi Badenoch had her first opportunity to respond. We'll be talking about Andy Burnham's Britain over the course of the next 3 hours. We'll be talking about whether the Conservative Party can keep up its new polling and whether it is all over for reform just ahead of their conference. I don't think that is the case. I think they'll be right back in it. But we'll be talking to Isabel Oakeshott very shortly. But let's hear what the Prime Minister, who I believe is still, or was, he had been on his feet for a very long time, for about 3 or 4 hours. It looks as though that Alex Norris, the Justice Secretary, is currently on his feet in the Commons outlining the early prisoner release scheme, something that I know gets everybody's gears grinding and going, I should say, because I don't think there should be an early prisoner release scheme at all. They should stay behind bars. We should build temporary prisons. We can do any kind of alternative to keep these monsters in place. But let me know what you think about all of these topics we've been going to be covering over the next 3 hours. 0344 499 1000. You can text the word talk to 87222, or you can follow and send us a message on X. It's at Talk TV, followed by your message, and we'll get as many as we can, as I say, over the next few hours. But let's have a listen to Andy Burnham earlier on when he took to the stage, that is the House of Commons, outlining Burnham economics.
4: My first week in office, we cut VAT on electricity bills and cut business rates for pubs, social clubs and live music venues. We reinstated the £2 cap on bus fares for the whole of 2027. These measures will provide some relief, Mr. Speaker. They were funded by reprioritising within government, as the bedrock of our approach will be grounded in fiscal responsibility. But in the long term, lifting growth and living standards will require much more. What I bring back to the House after 10 years away is a clear diagnosis of what has gone wrong. And let me lay it out clearly, particularly for the Right Honourable Gentleman, since he asked. From the 1980s, this country took a series of wrong turns. Political power was centralised, economic power privatised, the country deindustrialised, austerity followed, hollowing out councils and depriving them of the agency to act to reverse any of this. And then Brexit compounded the damage, ushering in a decade of low growth and stalled regeneration. Change begins with honesty, Mr. Speaker. I'm not hearing much of it this afternoon. Unless we are blunt about what went wrong, we won't turn things around.
1: Well, that was Andy Burnham about his economic policies, blaming Brexit, you just heard there. But he also said he wants to do politics a little bit differently.
4: This is politics done differently. Problem solving over point scoring. It is what the country needs. It is what the public want more of. And it will characterise my time in office, Mr. Speaker.
1: And here was the response from the Leader of the Opposition, Kemi Badenoch.
5: But it is my job to ask him serious questions, and it is time for him to start answering. I know they don't like hearing the questions, Mr. Speaker, but they're going to hear them. It is my job to speak on behalf of all of those people out there who want to know what he has planned. It is time for him to start answering some serious questions. Governing is hard, but the country needs him to succeed. Where it is in the national interest, I will help him.
1: Well, there we have it. That was the exchange between the Prime Minister and the Leader of the Opposition in the Commons earlier on. Joining me now, I'm delighted to say, is Talks International Editor, the fantastic Isabel Oakeshott, who I'm sure was listening to everything that was taking place in the Commons earlier on and those clips there. Thanks so much for joining me, Isabel.
6: Thank you. Yeah, I absolutely was listening because I was intrigued to hear how he would do. And I mean, he really wasn't bad. If we could set aside the fact that all his ideas are the wrong ones, so much about what goes on in the Commons is about performance and theatrics and tone and confidence. Of course, we could say it would be nice if it's all actually how somebody conducts themselves, the tone in which they speak, their body language, all of that matters. And I think he got all of that really quite right today. I thought he did pretty well. He didn't seem flustered, he didn't seem weak, none of those things. It's just unfortunate that he's got completely the wrong prescription for the country.
1: Just on the performance element, before we get into the nitty-gritty of what he said, do you think he sort of sold us a bit of a how can I best describe it? Misled us in a way, because he said he's not going to use notes at PMQs. He's had 6 weeks to be the sort of Mr. Nice Guy, talking about his favourite pint and he likes a packet of pork scratchings and all the rest of it. And so when he turns up to the Commons, it's all very jolly and it's a different approach. It does give him a bit of leeway if he sort of says something that might not be so accurate, or, you know, there was an element of sometimes saying, is she the right honourable lady, or is she just, or what's her constituency again? You know, was he sort of covering his own tracks when he makes a mistake by trying to be too casual and just too friendly?
6: Sounds like what I am when I'm doing my commentary. I mean, that's just a natural way of being. And I think voters are fine with that. You know, we don't want politicians who are robotic. We've just done that, haven't we? And to some extent, as Burnham would say, haven't we? You know, this is a quirk that I've noticed he uses. He'll say, it's quite clever. So he'll say things like, we can do better than that, can't we? That's a very clever way of making it sound like we're all involved in this Burnham mission. And I think it's quite effective. Now, most of us talk contributors and talk listeners are not feeling like we're part of this at all. We don't want to be part of it. But there will be people in the middle, floating voters, who are quite caught up with that tonal difference from what we've had in previous prime ministers. He makes it sound as if this is all of us grouping together to find the solutions to our country's problems. And when he says that he wants less political point scoring, I believe him. His personality is not to be a political point scorer. He's not sort of politically cute like that. You know, you could name 100 politicians that are much more about point scoring. He genuinely isn't that person. But I don't think his premiership will suddenly bring about a dramatic change to the way we do politics, because it's brutal out there. People are suffering. You know, the one of the things I agreed with Burnham about is when he said quite near the beginning of his speech that Britain is not where we want it to be, that things aren't working as they are. And for that reason, people are angry. I travel a lot, you know, under my international editor hat. And I really notice when I'm back in the UK how close to the surface the sort of anger is. I'm not saying, you know, in the nicest parts of England, where I'm lucky enough to spend a bit of time, people are quite happy. They're floating along in their nice, affluent lifestyle. But in city centres, you know, I just feel it's very close to the surface, this sort of anger. And no surprise there, because times are tough for people. Cost of things is just off the dial. I notice this a lot. There are very few countries that I ever go to where things are more expensive than they are in the UK. So no wonder people are angry. And that translates into angrier politics, because all of us, in our different ways, feel very let down by successive governments.
1: No, you're absolutely right. People are angry, and there is a cost of living crisis still to tackle in this country. But is the Burnham on it, Burnhamomics, if I've said that right, is that the way forward? You know, more government spending, more borrowing, more nationalisation, as he was sort of saying, that, you know, water companies need to be taken under control. This is sort of what he did as the mayor of Manchester. You know, is he trying to just replicate that in number 10? Is that the way forward?
6: Charlie, I tell you what is not the way forward. The word Burnham.
1: I know.
6: What did you start with that? We are not doing Burnham. What are we going to call
1: I read it earlier on in a couple of the newspapers. I thought, well, that's quite catchy. Until I tried to just say it a second ago. It doesn't catch on. It won't. It'll never catch on.
6: No. My worry is that none of this actually creates the growth that he was talking about. We're not going to get great business growth if you, as Kemi Badenoch actually said, it's a basic point. You know, if you tax people into oblivion, if you make it really difficult for people to set up small businesses, for people to employ other people, you're not going to get that growth. And we've had years of this now. It hasn't just been a Keir Starmer thing. You know, under the Tories, as we all know, tax were at a record 70-year high, and things have only got worse from there. So I think a lot of people will agree that something needs to be done about the water companies. I mean, putting it in the hands of the Labour state is almost certainly not the solution. But people definitely feel that some kind of intervention is needed there. But it's the growth is going to be elusive. You know, the economy is really in a bad state. And in a sense, no one much is talking about this. It's extraordinary that Labour keep going on about the Liz Truss era when, you know, the bond markets are hardly in much better state now than they were under Liz Truss.
1: That's the challenge, isn't it, I think, for the Conservative Party. I mean, I don't want to get your thoughts about Kemi's response and how you think she might be able to tackle, you know, Andy Burnham. You know, Kemi is seen as someone that is a bit of a street fighter. She can sort of throw a few punches, or she certainly did against Keir Starmer. Will she be able to land those blows against Andy Burnham? Let's see how that plays out. But for a political party, the Conservative Party, as you say, that was in power for such a long time, that, you know, didn't cut taxes when it said it was going to do, didn't stop the small boats crisis, but they are now, according to one poll, a second in the polls. Has she been, you know, doing, you know, a good job that we might not have, you know, given her credit for, or is this a bit of a blip? How do you see Kemi's performance against Burnham, but also where she's taken the party?
6: So, and I thought she was quite good today. You know, everyone knows my political affiliations. My partner is deputy leader of Reform, but I do try to give credit where it's due. And I thought her performance was good. I thought her tone was good. I thought she, you know, she made the right points politically. It was measured. It just hit right, I think. But I am never going to get over the fact that the Tories did what they did. And didn't do what they didn't do. And I think millions of people feel the same.
1: And so where does Burnham go from here? He's Mr. Nice Guy at the minute. He's announced a whole raft of a whole different economic approach to how he thinks he's going to take the country. Is there going to be an early general election? Does he need a mandate for all of these things that he's been talking about?
6: So we were talking about this on a number of shows on Talk today. I am so not buying it. I am not buying this early election thing. I just don't think there's enough in it for him. Mm. If you think about it, it's almost inconceivable that he would return with anything other than a significantly reduced majority. And in exchange for his reduced majority, he gets a theoretical extra 2 years. Now, 3 years is a lifetime in politics. We've seen a ton of prime ministers come and go in the space of 3 years. You know, different periods of 3 years is quite the political cycle. So even if he got himself theoretically another 2 years, so he bought himself at the price of losing a load of his backbenchers, which really upset a load of Labour people, he buys himself theoretically some extra time. But we all know our experience of the last 15 years in politics tells us that you wouldn't be guaranteed your 5 years anyway. Mm. So he might have actually reduced his majority quite significantly in exchange for an extra nothing. You know, he might be forced to have an election way sooner than the 5 years he thought he'd bought himself. Mm. So I just don't see it.
1: for what it's worth, Isabel, I'm totally with you on this one. I've been privileged enough to sit in this chair for quite a bit over the summer, and you know, a lot of people feel that the drumbeat is there, that a general election is coming, an early election. And you're right. I think if you've got the majority that he has, you can do a lot with it. And you know, the challenge is to him. You know, he's in government. Make good use of it for the next 3 years, and then you'll have a general election. You could be there for another 5 years, and that could be near enough your 10-year plan, but you'll certainly lose seats if you call an early general election, and then who knows what kind of havoc and chaos that could bring upon you. So I'm with you, but I feel we might be in a bit of a minority at the minute, but let's see how that plays out.
6: Yeah, but it's nice being right, isn't it? And we are going to be right on this.
1: And we'll have a drink when we are right. Thanks so much, Isabel Akshar. Thank you for joining me. That's Talks International Editor. However, one man who is gearing up for an early general election, the Conservative Party Chairman, Kevin Hollenrake, who joins me live now. Good evening, Kevin. Thank you so much for joining me on Tuesday night. Kevin, just you might have been listening there to my conversation with Isabel Akshar. Just on the back of that, I mean, as Chairman of the Conservative Party, with a new team around you of shadow cabinet ministers, are you gearing up for an early general election?
7: Well, of course we are, because it could happen. But I agree with you and Isabel. I think it's very unlikely. I think it looks like hung parliament territory right now. And I cannot see Andy Burnham giving away a 160 majority for potentially a tiny majority or possibly not a majority at all. So it's about 26 points in the poll of polls today, doing a little bit better than Keir Starmer was, but he's in the honeymoon period. I think it's a massive, massive risk to even contemplate it. If he was mid-30s in the polls and been there for some months, I think that's a different game. So maybe we'll see how things play out. But of course, we are gearing up for it. We've got thousands of candidates applied for seats. We'll be ready whenever the election comes.
1: Well, let's talk about Burnham's performance. As you say, he's got the same sort of polling rating as Keir Starmer, who did announce that he was standing down as an MP today. So you've got a by-election there, at least, that I assume the Conservative Party will be fighting. What do you make of Burnham's return to the Commons? He's not been there for 16 years. It was his first time again at the dispatch box. Is he better, more of a challenge than Keir Starmer, if I can put it like that?
7: Well, I mean, he's a nice guy, Andy Burnham, and you know, but he's a people pleaser. He's got that in common with Keir Starmer, but he's definitely better in terms of style than Keir Starmer. But that's not saying much, is it? And but if you look at the substance behind it all, I mean, what he said is read between the lines. He wants to take this country back to the 1970s. He said we made some wrong turns in the 1980s. Well, anybody who was here in the 1970s, I think Andy Burnham was still at nursery school in the mid-1970s. But
1: I wasn't born in the 80s as well, by the way.
7: Let me explain to you what it was like, because there were bodies piling in the streets, there was refuse uncollected, the nationalised services we had back then, such as British Telecom and British Leyland, were disastrous companies. And yet Andy Burnham seems to want to take us back to that time. And he seems to think how wonderful it was. And the other thing you've got to read between the lines of is, in terms of his economic outlook, it's all about more tax, more spend, more debt, and more politicians, which lead to the more tax. So it's more of all those kind of things. And the people I speak to, the households that are paying another £3,500 every year in tax, the businesses that are really struggling to make ends meet and lack confidence right now, which has been destroyed by the changes made by Rachel Reeves and Keir Starmer, and I think we'll get even more of that from Andy Burnham and his team. You know, I don't think anybody wants the recipe, the formula that every Labour Prime Minister will bring, which is higher taxes, more spend, more debt.
1: Mm. And I was quite struck by when he was setting out his economic policies that he sort of mentioned, you know, some of the good things that he'd announced, that some people might think is good, sort of a £2 bus cap fare across the country. But he then went on to blame Brexit for some of the issues that have happened in our country over the last 10 years. I don't think that'll go down very well with the people of Makerfield who voted in their droves for Brexit. So is he creating a wedge of a, you know, dividing line between his new government and maybe, you know, yourselves in the Conservative Party, who, you know, Kemi's very, very clear on wanting to leave the ECHR, wanting to stop the boats, making the best of Brexit? Is he sort of taking the fight to you, as it were?
7: Well, I listened to his speech very carefully. It was a long speech, but I thought it was quite rambling, despite the fact he was written it down and was reading it. I didn't think it was economically coherent. And the reality is, the problems we have in society today, really in terms of the economic problems, are a result of taxes are too high. You've got to cut taxes. The only way you can do that is by cutting welfare. So you've got to significantly do that. We've got a plan to cut about 50 billion quid a year off welfare and in terms of cutting the size of the civil service. That means you can cut taxes to get the economy going again and help those businesses that are struggling, which then create jobs, and you can properly fund defence. We saw no clarity at all in terms of those big decisions. So he's given a little bit of money away here and there, reallocated some spending, some little feel-good factors, but the really difficult decisions, we have absolutely no idea how he's going to tackle them. That's, I'm sure, what Kemi will be pressing him again on tomorrow at PMQs, which will be very interesting. I think it'll be a much rougher ride for Andy Burnham from tomorrow.
1: Yeah, no, we're very much looking forward to that exchange. A lot of people already getting in touch think that Kemi did very well this afternoon against Andy Burnham, where I think before we might have thought, well, I'm not entirely sure how she could perform against someone that is being so smooth, such a nice guy. But before I let you go, so we are looking forward to that tomorrow, you've got a new team, Shadow Cabinet, that's sitting around you on your first day back. And it was announced earlier today by the Maureen Common polling company that you are now second in the polls. Not a bad day for the first day back at school, is it, as chairman?
7: Yeah, we've got a great team. Thank you for recognising that. Some really talented people. Our new Shadow Chancellor has more business experience in terms of years served than the entirety of the Labour cabinet, which says everything, I think. So really good team. A good plan, an excellent new foreign secretary. Some good people have left our team as well, and we should pay tribute to them and the work they've done, because a lot of that work has resulted in Keir Starmer passing on the mantle to Andy Burnham and Rachel Reeves going down the road too, which many people welcome, given the pain she's inflicted on businesses and jobs. But yes, I mean, listen, the polls are polls, but there's no doubt there's a trend. The key thing in all these things is a trend, and the trend for us is up and reform is down. So we've got a lot more work to do. We don't take any of that for granted. Good team, good plan, the best leader in politics today, and I think just the person this country needs to take it forward to tackle some of the key issues we have in society and in the economy.
1: Well, to my talk, viewers and listeners agree. I'm sure they'll be getting in touch in their droves over the next 2.5 hours. Kevin Hollenrake, thank you so much for joining me on this Tuesday night, and I'm sure I'll catch up with you soon, no doubt. 0344 499 1000, that's the number to call, or leave a voice note by texting TALK 87222. You can do that as well, or follow us and send us a message. Just follow us at TALK TV, and we'll get as many read out as we can. What a great start we've had to the show. Isabel Oakeshott and the chairman of the Conservative Party there, Kevin Hollenrake. Very chipper that the Conservatives are now second in a poll. Up next, we've got our debate desk. You don't want to miss it. This is Charlie Rowley sitting in for Peter Cardwell at the Home of Common Sense. This is Talk.
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18: Good evening. Long delays in Greater Manchester on the M62 eastbound, heading towards Rochdale at the Hayward exit, junction 19, the left lane's been closed following an accident involving two HGVs. Meanwhile, in Staffordshire, in the outskirts of Stoke-on-Trent, expect delays as Stoke City take on Norwich City at the Bet365 Stadium at 8 o'clock tonight. And in down at Ballywalter, the A2 Springvale Road, that's blocked by an accident near to Roddens Road. I'm Johnny Ratner.
19: My beans have been to Mexico. They once went to Peru. My beans, they flew to Portugal, then went to Tuvalu. My beans were with me in Italy, then came with me to Greece. I slurped their sauce on Spanish shores. I nibbled them in Nice. My Heinz beans have seen the world. They've travelled far and wide because they are, as we all know, too good to leave behind.
20: Okay, let me stop you there, sir. You still have to check them into the hold.
19: Oh, all right then. Honestly.
21: Beans means Heinz.
22: 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Hear it. Talk it. Your national disputation verification station. The home of common sense. This is Talk.
1: Welcome back to the Evening Exchange with me, Charlie Rowley, sitting in for Peter Cardwell. Your text messages have been coming in thick and fast. We've got one here from Amanda that says, "Hi, Charlie. Tomorrow will be the real test for Andy Burnham. Kemi went easy on him today." Well, let's see, actually. That will be the test of Kemi's mettle against someone that does appear to be slightly more human than Keir Starmer. So, but that's not too hard, is it? Talking of Starmer, let's turn to my debate desk. I'm delighted to be joined by Matthew Goodwin-Freeman, Conservative councillor and talk presenter Phil Dave, who joined me in the studio now. Good evening, chaps.
23: Hello, Charlie.
24: How are you?
1: Very good. Oh, in unison as well. Very good.
24: We're very good at this. We've trained. Yes.
1: Very good. Right.
24: We thought we'd save time.
23: All way over summer and we were just training together.
24: We thought we'd save time for you. We just sort of reply at the same time and then it was good job done.
1: Very good. Very good. Good. I'm sure the drivers and the listeners will love that coordination. Keir Starmer. Let's have a quick chat about him before we get into the nuts and bolts of what's happened today with Andy Burnham, new Prime Minister. Well, he announced that he was resigning. Now, of course, we all thought that was going to happen. I didn't think that there was any chance that he was going to stick around and watch someone who's effectively been plotting and planning to take his job for the last year would want to stick around. But he's chosen today to announce that he is resigning as an MP, causing a by-election. Phil, what do you make of it?
24: Well, it's frankly no less than one would expect from Starmer, is it? So, I mean, he just couldn't really run the risk of letting Andy Burnham taking the glory away from him. I just think this is the measure of the man all over, in the sense that he was so stubborn when he was still Prime Minister. No, I'm not going anywhere. I'll be with you for the full terms, yada, yada, yada. And then absolutely forced by his backbenchers to stand down. But rather than actually graciously admit he was a rubbish leader of the Labour Party and allow someone who possibly stands a better chance of leading it, no, he just says, I'm off, and he chooses to do it on the day when, of course, everyone's watching Burnham.
1: Mm. Has he stolen Andy Burnham's thunder?
24: I think so, but at the end of the day, Keir Starmer's done what Keir Starmer does best. This was another one of his U-turns. He promised he'd see through the whole term. He couldn't help himself but have one last U-turn. Goodbye to Keir Starmer. I won't miss him fondly. I mean, just to make sure everyone knows, he was the son of a toolmaker. His father was a toolmaker. Don't forget that. Mm. Apparently, he's got a plush job coming up in the international stage. I mean, who knows what that's going to be? Davos, NATO, the WEF. I mean, it suits him perfectly. So, bye-bye, two-tier, free gear, son of a toolmaker, Keir. Never here. Go away.
1: What about we'll look forward to the by-election.
24: Maybe Ursula von der Leyen's PA or something.
23: That would be interesting. He likes picking up papers from the floor, I remember. So,
1: To be fair to Starmer, Of all the things that he did do when he was in office, you know, to your point, Matthew, you know, he did have the label "Never Hear Keir" because he was on so many international trips. So, if he is invested in international affairs and events, surely a job in that space would probably be a bit better suited to him than being Prime Minister.
24: I think he quite liked going around the world, being treated like a king, liking the attention on him when not having to deal with the problems back at home, which is the fact that we've had in this country. We've got inflation going up, prices of things going up, debt going up, spiralling costs. You know, he spent so much time elsewhere. We were the ones struggling here back in Britain. So, yeah, let him go play the international stage. Let's get on with fixing stuff in this country.
1: And, of course, he's left the new Prime Minister, Andy Burnham, with a bit of a task at hand to get prisoners, the prison places sorted. So an early prisoner release scheme is coming down the track in October. Alex Norris, the Justice Secretary, is, I think, still on his feet announcing that. So we'll get some clips and the latest lines on that as we get it. But Andy Burnham, in general, appearing again at the House of Commons for the first time in 16 years since he left. He's been on his, he was on his feet for a good old session, taking questions right across the floor of the House. What do you make of his performance? Look, I mean, it can't get much worse, I suppose, than the last
24: guy. I was going to say, I mean, there is no denying that he's definitely a better orator than Keir Starmer. But then again, having said that, I think the dispatch box was a better orator than Keir Starmer. So I don't really think he's got too high to climb to improve on that. Look, I think the proof of the pudding is in the eating of it, and whatever other cliche you want to throw at it. I don't really care what words he's got to say. I want to see action, and that's the one thing that has been missing for so flipping long from successive prime ministers of this country, this once great country. We just want to see a PM who actually says, this is what I'm going to do. If you don't like it, a little bit too bad, on we go, make it happen, jobs are gooden. You know what? You could say what you want about, say, Sir Tony Blair, but for all his sins, at least if he said he was going to do something, he did it.
1: I mean, as part of Burnham's session in the House earlier on today, he did blame Brexit for...
0: He blamed everything. He blamed the 1980s. I mean, we're in 2026. That's 46 years ago, mate. So, at the end of the day, I agree with what Phil says. We need a Prime Minister who's going to get on, grab this country and deal with the issues that we're facing. He's been Prime Minister for, what, 43 days before he came to the House of Commons to face any scrutiny. He had a summer of TikToks, a summer of announcing policies with no spending pledges by them as well, which if any other Prime Minister would do that, I think they'd crash the economy, don't they? So he now needs to be accountable. Today was the first chance of Parliament to hold him to account. Tomorrow, PMQs, let's see what happens. But the honeymoon period's over, Andy Burnham. You have to run this country. You've got the largest democratic mandate of generations. We are all fed up. We've had 2 years of Labour gaslighting us about how bad things are. Well, they are. We need to get on with it now. We need to sort things.
1: But he would also say, yes, agree, we blame the 80s, blame the 70s, blame. But he also could blame the last 14 years under a Conservative government.
0: Absolutely.
24: I'm sure that they absolutely will not waste a moment to do that. I see. You think my problem is that it's more about how we know that there are other people to blame here. We get that. But we've heard it so many times all through Starmer's reign as PM, every single PMQs, all he would ever do is deflect and blame other people for the mess the country's in. And that took him 2 years to just carry on blame. We don't want the same with Andy Burnham. We get it. We understand that successive prime ministers have been very disappointing. Now it's time to actually see him rise to the challenge and get on with it.
0: Yeah. We're all fed up. We're fed up of the blame game. We need people to actually deal with stuff. As I said, we had 2 years of the Labour government under Keir Starmer telling us everything was great, everything will be fine, it will all be better, don't worry, we're going to fix it, we're going to fix it. We'll actually get on and fix it. We're 2 years down the line, there's 3 years left of this government, so we're nearly halfway through this parliamentary term. When's the change going to happen? They were elected on one word, change. Where is it? Because all they've done so far is change their mind with 26 U-turns and change the Prime Minister. Where's the change this country's crying out for?
1: So maybe that's when he then... Do you think, Matthew, he'll then call an early general election?
0: No. He won't throw away the largest democratic mandate Parliament's been handed. It makes no sense. Even at the moment, with the bounce...
1: But in order to get through all the changes that he wants to see, reforming adult social care and things like that, and having to, maybe to raise more taxes like income tax or national insurance, which obviously he's not... that was in the last manifesto or the Labour manifesto,
0: which he wasn't elected on, so he doesn't have to follow.
1: But his government was.
0: It doesn't matter. He wasn't elected on it, so he doesn't have to follow that manifesto. The fact is that he has the largest democratic mandate in Parliament in generations. There is no reason why he will call an early general election, because it's not going to get better for Labour. It's only going down. And even with the bounce that they've had since he became Prime Minister, they still would lose MPs if there were a general election tomorrow. So he is not going to call an early election. It's the earliest May 28, May 29. He's in it for the long haul. He's going to say, I have 3 years now to be PM. Get on with it, mate.
24: Now, the only thing that we sort of have, I suppose, to hope for is that if somehow they continue at the rate they're going and they do end up bankrupting the country, then technically speaking, there could be an election that way, I suppose. But at the same time, obviously, we don't want the country to be bankrupt, because then I suspect that what they'll do is they will then turn to their friends, their buddies in the EU, and ask for us a Greece-style bailout.
0: Massive bailout, I suspect.
24: And then we'll forever be indebted to them. But I would say that as far as the here and now is concerned, I don't see why he'd call an early election. All he has to do is he's got to persuade his backbenchers to back him. Yeah. Whereas if he went to the polls, he'd have to try and persuade a few more people than just his backbenchers.
1: Let's see how he gets on. Let's see if he's hit the ceiling when it comes to the polls. A couple of your texts have been coming in during that conversation. Dan in Epsom says, talk Burnham's speech is naive and idealistic. Everything he says is undeliverable. Why is more government and nationalisation going to boost the economy? It's not. He's gearing up for an election. The right need to align and win. Just very quickly, your thoughts on that, Matthew. Should the right unite to win if it has to? If it looks as though there's a hung parliament and, you know, it could be a coalition between Labour, the Lib Dems and the Greens, would you do a deal with reform?
0: Well, at the moment, Kemi Badenoch said there's no deal going to happen, and also Nigel Farage isn't interested in any deals. But we on the right have to get better at tactical voting. The left have been good at it for years. We're not very good at it on the right. We have to get better at tactical voting. Admit that maybe we're not going to win every single seat, so it's better to give somebody else a chance. But on Dan's point about it was all promises but no actual delivery, I agree. That's what we heard today. It was this idealistic, wonderful vision of how brilliant Britain could be and everything that's going to be fixed, but then there was no plan. We've waited for a plan all summer. He was meant to come up with the plan and you didn't deliver the plan.
3: That's all we hear from politicians, if you think about it. All we hear from all politicians of all walks of life is what they would do, and yet they never actually say how they're going to achieve it.
1: Well, we'll be continuing this conversation after the break, as a new shock poll sees the Tories leapfrog reform as Badenoch pushes Farage into third place. Stay tuned. This is The Evening Exchange. This is Talk.
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1: Welcome back to the Evening Exchange with me, Charlie Rooney, sitting in for Peter Cardwell, and joining me still for the rest of this hour, I've only got about 10 minutes to go, is Matthew Goodwin Freeman. I was going to say Pearson for a second. I think that's somebody else. Conservative councillor and Phil Dave, talk presenter. Before the break, we were just talking about a new shock poll that sees the Tories leapfrog reform in as Badenoch pushes Nigel Farage, into third place. Matthew, let's just pick that conversation up again, because you said the right, if not uniting, needs to get better at tactical voting. What does that mean?
0: So, effectively, tactical voting is, well, who's the most likely party to win this seat, and therefore, who's the main challenger? And we in the right have never had a circumstance where we have multiple choices. Normally, it's only been the Conservatives, we've then had the fringe of UKIP, and then we had Reform when it was the Brexit Party. Now that we have the Conservative Party, Reform UK, and Restore Britain, the right wing is split. Whereas on the left, you've had Labour, the Lib Dems, the Greens, all of these other parties, and they know, I'm not going to win this seat, so let's back the horse that's going to beat the Tories, at least. We have to get better at this on the right wing. We have to get better at admitting maybe we as the Conservatives aren't going to win these seats, but Reform are the likely opposition. Do we want a right-wing representative, an MP, or do we want a loony lefty?
1: So would you be happy with that? If not a sort of handshake and done deal behind closed doors between Kemi and Nigel, but a conversation between maybe, you know, the campaign managers that say, OK, right, we know that you might do better in the South East if you're the Conservative candidate, so we won't campaign. We might put up a candidate, but we're not going to campaign so hard down there. But we are, you know, if you're the Reform HQ side of things, you're going to say, look, we've got the Midlands here. Come on. You know, the North are backing us. Don't bother putting up a candidate. Or if you do, don't campaign, vice versa, because we can win that seat and have a better chance.
0: I actually think it's the other way around. I think the public are the ones who are going to make the choice. They're going to look. We live in a world now with 24/7 media, with polls at your fingertips. I mean, this is just one poll putting the Conservatives in second. Great. But it's just one poll, right? It's down to the public to make these choices and decide in the area if they're going to, you know, pinch their nose and vote for Reform or vote for the Conservative. Like, it's down to the public at the end of the day. I don't think any party is going to stand down. I think Nigel Farage is too egotistic, to be blunt, that Reform need to stand everywhere and are going to win everywhere. I think the Conservatives haven't died, like Reform have been telling us for the last 2 years. They are starting to turn it around. I think Restore Britain is growing. If it's going to be another Reform UK, I doubt it. So I think that the right need to realise not all three of us can win all of these seats. We are going to have to start working together, but I don't think there's going to be a handshake agreement. It's just not in the nature.
1: What's interesting, because I was going to ask you, what's interesting about the poll is that Restore are on about 4%. So you've got the Tories on 23%, you've got Reform on 22%, you've got Restore on 4%. Mm. Now, if Restore weren't there, or if they weren't part of the game, then you can imagine or assume, I don't think it's beyond the world of possibilities, that those voters might actually get on better with Nigel Farage than Kemi Badenoch, which would mean that Reform would still be in second place.
24: Oh, totally and utterly. And I actually think that a lot of this is on Nigel Farage. And I know this will make me deeply unpopular with the talk audience because they are completely blindsided by Farage. And I have to be honest, normally I do think very highly of the man. But I'm not so sure I do on this occasion, because if he could have found a way to put aside differences, and I know he's, you know, it's not just on him, but if he could have found a way to put aside any differences he had with Rupert Lowe, I can't help but think that Reform would be in an even stronger position. I know I'm not the only one who thinks that, and I'm afraid that it would appear as though that it
1: was just case him. It wasn't just Nigel, though, was it? Because Lee Anderson said he was very difficult to work with.
24: No, no, totally and utterly.
1: Obviously found him very difficult to work with.
24: Completely and utterly. And there is no denying that absolutely Rupert Lowe probably has got a couple of foibles that we simply don't know about. But at the same time, what's this about, you know, keep your friends close but your enemies closer? The truth is, it's not terribly likely that someone from the left is going to go and join Reform UK. But if you're going to have someone who's going to go and split away and start their own party dividing your vote, that's potentially your path to power shot before you've even had a chance of getting through number 10. Mm. And I think this is where we're seeing the right really struggle.
1: We've talked about Keir Starmer obviously standing down. That's going to cause a by-election. We've been talking about all those polls. Should the Green Party, in the form of Zach Polanski as leader, should he run in that by-election? What would that do for the polling and the state of our political
0: parties? I think that is the Green Party's best hope. I mean, Holborn St Pancras is a very left-wing constituency. The second and third place behind Labour in that constituency at the general election were left-wing candidates. I think it makes sense for the Greens to throw everything at it. If Zach Polanski doesn't run, then I would be amazed. I know Hannah Spencer obviously ran in the Gordon Denton by-election. I was surprised Zach Polanski didn't. This is the chance. If they get a candidate like Zach Polanski to run and throw everything at it, then they could do this, because Labour voters in that constituency aren't going to be, you know, too motivated to get out and vote to keep another Labour candidate in. They think it's a safe Labour seat. I think, again, an honest conversation. It is not a right-wing seat. That it is not a Conservative, Reform or Restore seat. And I think we need to really consider how much we fight that campaign. Put a candidate in, make sure people have a choice to vote for those parties. But I think that's more of a paper candidacy and see Labour fall to the Greens.
24: Yeah, I was going to say, it seems like a bit of a lost cause before it's even begun. I say, one thing I was just contemplating, which I actually don't know the answer to this, so I'll do a bit of research if we don't know the answer here without putting anyone on the spot, is that I wonder whether or not any parliamentarian has ever been elected on a pseudonym before, because as we know, Zach Polanski is not his real name. But is there anything that says that one can run under a false name? I have no idea. But
1: well, then
24: I
1: say, Boris Johnson.
24: I was going to say, technically,
0: Boris Johnson, Alexander de Pfeffel Johnson. Boris Johnson.
24: I suppose, when you put it like that. Yeah,
0: although, would the ballot paper say his real name, more commonly known as Zach Polanski?
24: I don't actually know. Anyway, that was just a thought that popped in my head. Look, as far as the Greens are concerned, yes, of course. I mean, their only hope really is to put Polanski forward for that. And I dare say he probably would win. I think the House of Commons would be even more horrific to watch at PMQs if he did enter through the chamber. But what can we say? You've got to get a little bit worse before we get a bit better, I suppose.
1: After the break, reports say small boat arrivals fall to a six-year low, and there's a 160-bed immigration centre sparking protest. Could that be near you? Stay tuned. This is The Evening Exchange with me, Charlie Rowley. This is Talk.
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12: Good evening. Problems on the Surrey stretch of the M25. The clockwise exit is partly blocked at Junction 6, the A22 Godstone exit, and that is where a car has broken down. Greater Manchester on the eastbound M62, the inside lane shut at Junction 19 at Hayward, heading towards Rochdale following a serious accident involving two HGVs. And in down in Ballywalter, the A2 Springvale Road, that is closed off Roddens Road following a serious collision. I'm Johnny Ratner.
19: My beans have been to Mexico. They once went to Peru. My beans, they flew to Portugal, then went to Tuvalu. My beans were with me in Italy, then came with me to Greece. I slurped their sauce on Spanish shores. I nibbled them in Nice. My Heinz beans have seen the world. They've travelled far and wide because they are, as we all know, too good to leave behind.
20: OK, let me stop you there, sir. You still have to check them into the hold.
19: Oh, all right then. Honestly.
21: Beans means Heinz.
22: No-nonsense reaction to the day's biggest talking points across the UK. The home of common sense. This is Talk.
1: Barbara in London says, Charlie, it is one poll and 1%. Hardly leapfrogging. Considering the media campaign of destruction against reform, they are doing pretty well. Well, that's a fair point, Barbara, and I know it is the Reform Party conference coming up in just a couple of days' time. They'll be looking to seize the narrative, I think, back after what has been a challenging, I think, summer for Reform UK, although Nigel Farage was re-sworn back in as an MP today on the back of winning that Clacton by-election, as you'd expect him to if he's up against just a man wearing a bin on his head. But he might have wanted to spend his summer maybe doing other things. Let's see how that plays out. But in order to maintain a lead in the polls, you've got to be able to deliver on the people's priorities, including stopping small boats arrivals. And the Labour government are very keen to be pushing out the view that they have stopped small boat arrivals, or they've capped the number of those coming in. It's fallen to a six-year low.
24: Yes, I have to congratulate them. They have stopped, or they have capped small boat arrivals, because now they're enormous boats that are arriving instead.
23: I was worried where you were going with that. I was about to bite your head off.
24: They've stopped small boats, and they've replaced them with whopping
23: giant boats. Yeah, exactly.
24: So So, to be perfectly honest with you, I mean, figures can say what they want, but the truth is just more people are crammed into either larger boats or the small boats, and that's why the numbers are falling. It's interesting they say that the boats are falling, but we don't count the boats, do we?
1: Of course,
24: that's exactly the point. That's why they're saying this, because they know this looks good. But actually, if they were to turn around and say the number of migrants, I think it's something like over 60,000 since Labour came to power, have entered the UK illegally. They're not saying about that because they know that's going to look bad.
0: Of course not. This is cherry-picking data. This is typical left-wing cherry-picking the data. They are talking about the number of crossings, the number of boats that have come across. And as Phil said, that's not the point. It's the number of people. We've had 16,000 people come across this year, according to the Migration Economic Watch. We've had 16,000 people. There's only been, 1,200 sent back in this one-in, one-out scheme. So that's a failure. Last year, 2025, was the worst year for small boat crossings. It was increased by 40% on the year before. So let's not cherry pick data. Let's give the British public the facts. The small boats might not be coming anymore because they're massive blooming boats. More people are coming here. Yes, hotels might be down, but that's because they're now in HMOs, down a street from you. They're being put into immigration centres, which actually I don't mind. I agree they should be put into immigration centres. Then they should be put on the next flight out of here.
24: Absolutely.
0: But this is not the small boats coming down. Well, Labour can't pat themselves on the

0: be cherry-picking the June, July, August bit, but the numbers of people, and it is people, it's not the boats, you're not counting boats that come down. It says the number of boats reaching Britain was at its lowest also since 2019.
1: It doesn't matter if it's a boat of one person or a boat of 270.
2: The other thing we should also keep in mind as well is these are just the people they know about.
3: Exactly.
2: Okay, we don't know how many people have managed to sneak into Britain without being caught, and as far as I'm concerned, I mean, they can just spin it whichever way they want. I mean, this is Alistair Campbell level spin as far as I'm
3: concerned. And the worst thing is... It doesn't matter whether we're talking about a 5% drop or a 10% increase. Yeah. This is millions, millions of British pounds being spent on this, whether it's hotels, whether it's HMOs, whether it's detention centres, whether it's palming more money to the French. This is a huge amount of money being spent when, what was it? Winter fuel payments were cut to pensioners to save 30 million quid. We're talking about 600 million
0: quid. But that was under Starmer. That was under Starmer. It's been...
3: Doesn't matter. It's the only statistic. Put it into perspective. Yeah. This is the biggest financial burden, other than the benefits bill, that this country is facing.
0: Which the Tories could have sorted out.
3: Absolutely. We had the Rwanda plan. It was down by 33% without a single flight taking off. And now Siobhan Mahmood's looking at bringing in the Rwanda plan. Fancy that. We could have saved her 2 years of billions of pounds.
2: The only statistic they should be remotely proud of, as far as I'm concerned, is when they get it down to zero, and then
3: won't happen.
2: Say, no, of course it won't happen. Under there,
3: won't happen.
2: But once they do that, then they can start saying we've made a difference.
0: Well, of course, there's the small boats issue, but then there's also the numbers. I think have gone up slightly in terms of lorries and other people smuggling getting into the country. Correct. So that's another thing to look into. But if Burnham can do it, would we praise her? I think we absolutely would.
3: I'll be the first person when Annie Burnham's able to say, that is it, we have stopped this, there are no more small boats coming across, this crisis is over, there's the millions saved. I'll be the first person to say congratulations, but it won't happen.
2: You know what they could do, of course, to instantly make a difference, is send in the Navy to patrol the waters and close the Channel Tunnel. That would make a massive difference straight away, but they won't do it.
3: As soon as the boot hits the sand, you arrest them, you don't put them onto a coach, you put them in the back of a police van, you drive them to the nearest airfield, you put them on a cargo flight, and you fly them back, just like what America did. Put videos of that on social media.
0: Back to where?
3: Well, we could maybe send them to a third world country. Send them to a third country where we can process them there. They have no right to be here. Their first action was breaking the border of this country. They shouldn't be allowed to stay, let alone stay on our taxpayers' credit cards. We messed up as the Conservatives. We messed up. We took our eye off the ball. We're too busy focused on the illegal crossings to look at legal migration. We got kicked out of government. Labour have had 2 years with a huge majority to deal with this. They haven't. They're now gaslighting the country about the numbers of people coming across. I am sick of it. The solution was there. Labour are now looking at bringing the Rwanda plan back. Get on with it.
2: I would say that the only way I compare this is to what other countries around the world do when they are in a similar situation. And a country that I often compare to, because they have got their national security so unbelievably nailed, it's just unthinkable that any country could be so successful, is Israel. And you know, as well as soon as someone even dares to break the border there, should I tell you their response? They're shot dead, because they cannot risk their citizens' lives. That is the level of security I want to see in this country.
0: Well, I don't want to advocate that. I think that would be a disaster for our country if we start open firing on people. I think we're slightly more able to be tougher.
2: No, we're not able at all.
0: If there's a government will, I think we would be able to. To Matthew's point, I think if we kept the Rwanda scheme, we would be able to.
2: But I tell you why. People come into the country,
0: we pick them up, we either process them. If we can't find out who they are, if they're not genuine refugees or asylum seekers,
3: get rid of them.
0: Many of them are not, I appreciate that, but there will be some who are, but then you deport them, either to a third country like the Rwanda scheme.
2: I understand why people get very twitchy about this, but I have to say, right, very quickly, the reason for it is very simple, okay? It's a deterrent. I guarantee if they thought for a second their lives would end by breaking into this country, they wouldn't break into this country. And furthermore, I would far rather we are putting the safety and security of British citizens above anyone else who breaks in. I do not care about someone who's got such a disregard for this country, for our culture, for our beliefs and our privacy and security and all that malarkey. Anyone who's got such a disregard for that, why the hell should I care about them? And I don't. Simple as.
0: That would never be in a Conservative Party manifesto, would it?
3: I don't think shooting them would. I think bringing back the Rwanda plan would. We had a deterrent. It was working. A single flight didn't take off, but we had a 33% drop in people coming here. So much so that Ireland were complaining about the number of migrants coming to them to then come across into the UK. It was working.

0: working, and the proof is now in the pudding because the government are looking to bring it back. Germany is using the facilities that we paid for to be built in Rwanda, bring it back, and show people that deterrent. If you come here illegally, if you don't have your documents with you, if you don't tell us who you are or where you came from, no, sorry, goodbye.
1: Of course, I would rather they just didn't break in the first place. Well, then everyone would have happily ever after, as far as I'm concerned.
2: Well, there we go. Matthew Goodwin-Freeman, Conservative Councillor, Phil Dave, Talk Presenter, thank you much for joining me for the debate desk this evening. This is Charlie Reid sitting in for Peter Cardwell on the Evening Exchange. Keep all your texts and calls coming in. The switchboard has lit up on the back. Not just of that exchange I was just having with Matthew and Phil, but I was speaking to the Conservative Party chairman, Kevin Hollyrake, who is proud as punch as the Conservative Party leapfrogs reform into second place. Let me know what you think about that, and also Burnham's performance. Are you now on side with the Prime Minister, who's been away for 16 years? 03444991000. This is Charlie Rowley. This is the home of common sense. This is Talk.
3: Talk. News. Update. On the hour. Headlines.
4: From the Sky News Centre at 8, Andy Burnham spent more than 3 hours being questioned by MPs as he made his first appearance in the Commons since becoming Prime Minister. He vowed to focus on problem solving over point scoring and insisted Britain needs to be blunt about what's gone wrong. The address was his first at the dispatch box for 16 years.
5: Britain is not where any of us would wish it to be. Things are not working as they should. Life is too expensive and too hard for too many.
4: He's also told MPs his government will meet the climate challenge. Meanwhile, Sir Keir Starmer has resigned from Parliament to take up new work in international affairs. Green Party leader Zach Polanski said to be weighing up whether to run for the former Prime Minister's North London seat. A British national is among 119 people flown to safety in Nepal. The country's army has given an update on efforts to reach those trapped by devastating floods in the Himalayas. Our correspondent, John Sparks, has been on a helicopter flying rescue operations.
6: Below us, we've seen search and rescue workers looking for bodies, pulling them out of the mud. There are also people here who need help. Helicopters are bringing in supplies, but they're also taking people out.
4: Another group's been rescued after they were trapped in a tunnel. More than 1,000 are confirmed dead and up to 48 Britons remain missing. Police say a newborn baby found in a house in Sheffield died from stab wounds. Five people aged between 15 and 38 are being questioned on suspicion of the girl's murder. Scotland's Scott McTominay is going to miss games while he has heart surgery. The midfielder's club Napoli says he has a mild, irregular heart rhythm. And the Met Office says this summer was the hottest on record. The average UK temperature in June, July and August was 16.5 degrees. That's the latest. I'm Faye De Silva.
3: 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This is Talk. Common Sense Confabulation. The Evening Exchange.
2: Very hello and good evening to you. This is the Evening Exchange with me, Charlie Rowley, sitting in for Peter Cardwell. And what an hour we've had so far. We were talking to Isabel Oakeshott at the top of the hour about Burnham's performance. He hasn't been in the House of Commons for over 16 years and it felt as though he was going on for about 16 hours, taking questions from all MPs right across the House. We now have Alex Norris, the Justice Secretary, on his feet talking about the domestic, talking about the early prison release scheme where domestic abusers could be set for an early release. Let me know about your thoughts about both Andy Burnham and Alex Norris, the Justice Secretary, 03444991000. We had a great debate desk panel there talking about Reform UK slipping into third place in the polls, although it was pointed out to me by one talk listener, that's only one poll. By only 1%, so it's all to play for. But do you think the Conservative Party should rightfully be in second place? Are they the party under Kemi Badenoch's new look shadow cabinet team is the right one to get the economy back on track? Can they be the party of the economy again? 03444991000 or text the word talk to 87222 or follow us and send us a message on X. Just follow us at Talk TV followed by your message and we'll get as many calls and messages read out as we possibly can. Now, as I say, it was Andy Burnham's first time at the dispatch box as Prime Minister, and his first time there in 16 years. He talked about his vision for the country. He talked about what he would do in terms of the economy. So let's just take a listen to what he had to say earlier on this afternoon.
7: My first week in office, we cut VAT on electricity bills and cut business rates for pubs, social clubs and live music venues. We reinstated the £2 cap on bus fares for the whole of 2027. These measures will provide some relief, Mr. Speaker. They were funded by reprioritising within government, as the bedrock of our approach will be grounded in fiscal responsibility. But in the long term, lifting growth and living standards will require much more. What I bring back to the House after 10 years away is a clear diagnosis of what has gone wrong. And let me lay it out clearly, particularly for the Right Honourable Gentleman, since he asked. From the 1980s, this country took a series of wrong turns. Political power was centralised, economic power privatised, the country deindustrialised. Austerity followed, hollowing out councils and depriving them of the agency to act to reverse any of this. And then Brexit compounded the damage, ushering in a decade of low growth and stalled regeneration. Change begins with honesty, Mr. Speaker. I'm not hearing much of it this afternoon. Unless we are blunt about what went wrong, we won't turn things around.
2: Well, that was Andy Burnham's diagnosis on the economy, but he said also he wanted to do politics a little bit differently.
7: This is politics done differently. Problem solving over point scoring. It is what the country needs. It is what the public want more of. And it will characterise my time in office, Mr. Speaker.
2: Well, it might have been Andy Burnham's first time at the dispatch box in 16 years, but it was also the first time that Kemi Badenoch, the leader of the Conservative Party, was able to test her mettle against Andy Burnham. Here was her response.
8: But it is my job to ask him serious questions, and it is time for him to start answering. I know they don't like hearing the questions, Mr. Speaker, but they're going to hear them. It is my job to speak on behalf of all of those people out there to know what he has planned. It is time for him to start answering some serious questions. Governing is hard, but the country needs him to succeed. Where it is in the national interest, I will help him.
2: Well, a bit of an olive branch, it seemed to be, there extended by Kemi Badenoch, saying that she would want to work with him, just as he would want to work with her on the big issues. But it always starts a bit friendly, doesn't it? And it's only the first day back of the parliamentary school term. But what do I know? Not very much. But there is someone that does know an awful lot about things going on in Westminster and can tell us all about Andy Burnham's performance this afternoon. I'm delighted to be joined by friend Kevin Schofield, who's also the political editor of HuffPost, who we've not spoken to for a good while. But thank you, Kevin, for joining me this evening.
9: No problem, Charlie. Always a pleasure.
2: You're too kind, as always. Now, tell me what you thought about Andy Burnham's performance today. Coming in on the back of his election victory, avoided a leadership challenge, had 6 weeks where he sort of was, you know, making lots of announcements, then into the Commons today, making a raft of announcements. What did you think of it?
9: I thought he was a little bit ring rusty at first. I thought the statement itself was pretty low-key. Low energy, rather plodding, to be honest with you. But I think he got into his stride the longer the session went on. And the session did go on, as you said, for a very long time. Indeed, I thought he was much more comfortable answering questions from Kevin Badenoch, Ed Davey and other MPs. I thought that's where you really saw, I think, the real Andy Burnham. You know, he's very comfortable in his own skin. He's a good communicator. I think he just enjoys that type of situations, sort of that back and forth rather than just sort of reading off a piece of paper. Completely different from Keir Starmer. You know, Starmer would have his speaking notes and he would just repeat them, and it never felt terribly natural, whereas it's very different with Andy Burnham. I think he came out of it stronger towards the end than at the beginning. I thought the first sort of a few minutes, you thought, yeah, you could tell he's not done this for a very long time. You've got to remember, he's not spoken at the dispatch box as a government minister for 16 years, and almost a decade from when he was an MP before. So I suppose you'd expect a little bit of rustiness, but I think he kind of got into his stride.
2: Mm. 16 years ago, I was 20. Just putting it out there. Just so people,
9: I was a little bit older than 20.
2: What were we all doing 16 years ago? Maybe that will help us, give us a little bit of a cut Andy Burnham a little bit of a slack. But you're absolutely right. I mean, I was wondering, because he does appear to be able to answer questions a bit better. He got into his stride a bit. He was happy to, you know, even ask, oh, you know, do I call her the Right Honourable Lady or the Honourable Lady? And, you know, what's your constituency again? Ah, yes, that's it. There was a bit of, you know, casualness to it, which is part of his strength, I think, because he is just someone that is trying to appear natural. He appears better at that than maybe delivering the hard and fast statement that he tried to do at the top there. But I wonder whether this sort of casual approach is just a bit of a ruse, really, in case he says something at the dispatch box that, you know, he doesn't want to be held in contempt of Parliament. So it's just a ruse to be able to sail through without really having to be pinned down and scrutinised and held to account.
9: Yeah, I think there may well be something in that, because also I think what was noticeable was that there wasn't any new policy. You know, there was no new announcements as such. So we've all almost sort of ignored that fact that he's had 6 weeks. And you're right, he's made a few announcements, obviously, during that six-week period. But he's had 6 weeks to maybe come up with, you know, a big announcement, a big statement in his first appearance in front of MPs, and there wasn't one. But I think we're not talking about that. We're just talking about his body language, his mannerisms, just how he performed, which I guess is to be expected. I think tomorrow might be even more interesting, actually, because it's Prime Minister's questions tomorrow, and how he handles that up against Kemi Badenoch. So Kemi's had a chance to size him up today, get an idea for how he's going to try and deal with her. It'll be interesting, I think, tomorrow to see, you know, will it be a little bit more confrontational? Andy Burnham was talking a lot today about working across political lines, where he agrees with other political party leaders, then he's happy to work with them. Might be a little bit different tomorrow. PMQs is a lot more adversarial, so we might see a different side to him tomorrow.
2: Yes, first day back of school, as it were, for the parliamentary term. You know, the niceties were there today. The gloves might be off tomorrow. But do you think that's the approach that Kemi Badenoch should take? I mean, what did you make of her performance today? But going forward, she can be, a bit of a Rottweiler. She can land punches. She certainly did, I think, against Keir Starmer. But the more that she sort of goes for Andy Burnham, but the more sort of reserved he becomes and the more sort of friendly he becomes, she might have to adapt her approach.
9: Yeah, I think she'll have to change her tone, because you're right. I mean, she did have Keir Starmer's measure by the end up. I think there's no doubt about that whatsoever. It took her a little bit of time to get into her stride as well, but she undoubtedly did. Keir Starmer was up for a fight with her, so they would just like try and knock lumps out of each other week after week. If Andy Burnham tries to be a little bit more conciliatory, consensual, a bit more friendly, then it's going to be a bad look for her to be sort of screaming and shouting at him if he's all Mr. Nice Guy. Now, he's probably not going to be like that every single week, so she's going to have to, I think, change her approach a little bit. But I think there's lots to go at, you know, U-turns, etc. There'll be lots of things in the weeks and months ahead where the government will get into difficulty. He'll have to make tough decisions that will make him unpopular, and that's the type of thing I think that when that happens, Kemi Badenoch can try and pick him off. But tomorrow, I think she'd be advised not to go for the jugular, because he's not going to go like that with her, I wouldn't have suspected, and I think it'd be a bad look where she do that to him if he's been Mr. Nice Guy.
2: I mean, just on the Commons as a whole, I'm quite used to the Commons being a place where there's lots of cheering and jeering. It seemed a little bit lacklustre today from the backbenches on maybe more on the Labour benches, but as you say, that might be put right tomorrow. Or whether they're just continuing their sort of, whether maybe that's what Labour MPs do, maybe they're just a bit tepid in their support for their leaders. I mean, there didn't seem to be much love lost for Keir Starmer, who announced that he was stepping down as an MP today, although there was a good tribute from Andy Burnham. What do you make of Keir Starmer's announcement today of all days that he is standing down as a Labour MP? Is he just trying to steal the new PM's thunder?
9: Well, I think it wasn't a coincidence that story broke just a couple of hours before Andy Burnham was due to stand up. It completely dominated the political news at Westminster, certainly for a few hours at least, and kind of overshadowed Andy Burnham's statement. So I don't think that was a coincidence. One person who knows that Keir Starmer pretty well did say, are you sure that Keir Starmer would even have thought about that? Because he's not terribly, one of the criticisms was he's not very political. Mm. You know, he's not, his mind doesn't work that way. Whether he did or not, I'm not so sure, but I think those around him, there's a lot of people around Keir Starmer who feel very bruised and very angry at Andy Burnham, and I think they may well have had a hand in advising him to get that out today to try and spike Andy Burnham's guns a little bit. And I wouldn't be surprised if, in the fullness of time, we see maybe a few more, maybe not necessarily interventions from Keir Starmer. He said he doesn't want to be a backseat driver, but I just wonder whether there'll be one or two little salvos coming from the direction of maybe Keir Starmer's supporters to try and annoy Andy Burnham, because there's no love lost there. They feel very angry at the way that Keir Starmer was taken down.
2: I must say, when I first heard the news, and it was on the day of all days, Parliament coming back after a 6-week sort of holiday, and other political figures, whether it's James Cleverly, running for the Tory mayoralty, whether it was Kemi Badenoch reshuffling her pack, everybody sort of trying to grab the headlines. I can't help but think that Keir Starmer wasn't part of trying to grab any headlines at all. And I just imagine he sort of turned up to work today, or his staff turned up to work today, and had a barrage of messages and calls and texts from media outlets, maybe such as yourself, to say, is the former Prime Minister going to be in the chamber for Andy Burnham's speech? To which he then sort of realised, I really didn't want to be there, and so I shouldn't be here at all. And so just decided, or thought, he didn't think this was going to be such a big deal, and therefore decided to make the decision today. I don't know, what are your thoughts on that?
9: Well, it wouldn't surprise me. I mean, what I thought was interesting was that he gave the interview to the local paper in his constituency. I thought that was sort of very Keir Starmer as well, not to bother with the, what you call the mainstream media, I guess, the press pack, the Fleet Street guys, he gave it to, which is quite a nice touch, actually, give it to him. But there's no doubt, great scoop for that journalist. But it was undoubtedly a good news story in terms of, guys like me were always on the lookout for news, and that was definitely a big story today. Because, he did say not so long ago that he was going to stay. So it's yet another Starmer U-turn.
2: Starmer, you mean to go on. The only question it prompts then, if there is a by-election, which there inevitably will be in his constituency, the question around Zach Polanski, leader of the Greens. Would he throw his hat into the ring? Should he throw his hat into the ring? Would that be good for him? Will that help him re-establish himself in the polls? Or would it be absolutely toast if Labour hold the seat?
9: Yeah, I mean, it's a real dilemma for Zach Polanski. The difficulty for him is that if he doesn't go for it, he's going to have to come up with a very good reason not to, because he's made no secret of the fact he'd like to be a London MP. He's a London Assembly member, I think. So this is where he lives. What would be his reason for not doing it? The only plausible reason would be because he thinks basically that the Greens can't win it, and that's not a good look either. So it might well be that he goes for it, and if he does, then it'll be a blockbuster by-election, because there'll be so much riding on it for him personally, for the Green Party, but also for Labour, and for Andy Burnham, because it's his first by-election as Labour leader. He won't want to lose it, especially in a seat which traditionally has always been a very safe Labour seat. Although, interestingly, I was looking at it today, although Keir Starmer obviously was re-elected in 2024, his majority, although it was still substantial, about 12,500 or something, it was still way, way down on the previous general election in 2019. So the trend in that seat is maybe away from Labour. Now, it would still be a huge shock if Labour were to lose it, but I think Zach Polanski standing for the Greens would give them a really good chance, because he's a good communicator, he's a big name, and it would make it an incredibly interesting campaign.
2: I mean, it begs the question, doesn't it? If Andy Burnham is able to say to the country, look, I won my by-election in Makerfield. I saw off the threat of reform, so that's an advantage for me up in the north of England. But I've also been able to retain some of the seats in the south if he was to win that by-election. Would that be a springboard for Andy Burnham then to say, look, I can win in, I can fend off all of our opponents, north and south. I am a unifier of this country. Let's have a general election so I have my own mandate and can go on and do all the things that he wants to do, like reform, social care, more devolution, all things that might cost us more money.
9: Well, absolutely. I mean, as you know, Charlie, Westminster is always awash with speculation about elections. We love elections. The general public don't, but we love elections.
2: Keeps me in work, Kevin.
9: So, I mean, he's said a couple of times now that he has no plans for an election. He's not going to have an election. That doesn't mean to say that there won't be. I think it's in his gift to call a general election if he thinks that it would be advantageous for him to do so. I still think it would be a gamble, and there's no guarantee that Labour would win it. They're ahead in the polls at the moment, but you know, it's within the margin of error between Labour reform and the Tories, and another poll today put reform into third place, actually, behind the Conservatives. But it would still, there's, Labour are still nowhere in Scotland. They're in a bad place in Wales. I think it's inevitable that he would lose dozens, if not hundreds, or certainly over 100 Labour MPs. That would be tough to take for those, especially for those MPs. And he's got a massive majority right now. He could have it for another 3 years. Why would you want to gamble all that in an election that you may well not even win? So tough decision for him to take. But I think if they're still ahead in the polls and maybe come the turn of the year, then I wouldn't bet against an election next spring.
2: Just very finally, on that polling that saw the Conservative Party leapfrog reform into second place, what do you make of that? Is that a sign of things to come, or do you think that's just one poll and there's a long way to go?
9: Yeah, there is definitely a long way to go. When you look at the numbers, there's not really, I mean, 1 or 2 points of a difference. But psychologically, I think it's important for the Conservatives. They actually, as a senior Tory source, put out a very punchy quote today on the back of that poll, saying, you know, surely it's only a matter of time now before Nigel Farage stands down, which I thought was really quite an eye-catching quote. I think that's what they'd like to see. Whether it happens or not remains to be seen. But with Reform's conference obviously starting later this week, you know, it puts a little bit more pressure on them to try and turn things around, because there's no doubt that they've had a bad few months. You know, they were scaling the heights at the start of the year. Support has steadily come down. It's time for Nigel Farage to try and then, he's got to try and turn that around.
2: He certainly does. Kevin Scofield, political editor of The HuffPost, thank you so much for joining me on this Tuesday evening here at the Evening Exchange. We'll be talking to Rupert Bell, Talk's Royal Correspondent, after the break. Keep all your calls and texts coming in. I want to hear your views on all the conversations we've been having this evening. 0344 499 1000. I almost said this morning there, because I will be back here this morning with Jeremy Carl for breakfast from 6 a.m. But for the rest of the evening, let me know what you think. Text the word talk to 87222, and we'll be getting all your calls and messages read out after the break. This is Charlie Rowley at the home of common sense. This is Talk.
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18: Good evening. Problems continue on the M62 heading east of Manchester in the direction towards Rochdale, where the inside lane on that four-lane stretch currently closed off for junction 19, the Hayward exit, as recovery work continues following an accident. In down in Ballywalter, the A2 Springvale Road is blocked by an accident, and there are queues on the A2 heading into Belfast city centre. There's a lane out. A lorry's broken down at D Street. I'm Johnny Ratner.
19: Hello?
20: Mel, something huge has landed.
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20: Better, the mini sale event. Hurry up and get down here.
19: I think that's why the aliens are here too.
20: I do now. Gotta go.
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2: Welcome back to Talk TV with me, Charlie Reilly, sitting in for Peter Cardwell. We've just got a bit of breaking news for you this evening. That Cleveland Police is being given an extra £2 million to tackle serious crime, the Home Secretary Shabana Mahmood has just announced. That's after a spate of incidents in and around Middlesbrough. I'll just repeat that again, that Cleveland Police is being given an extra £2 million to tackle serious crime, Home Secretary, Shabana Mahmood has announced, after a spate of incidents in and around Middlesbrough, incidents that we know all too well, including the death of those two police officers who lost their lives on duty at the hands of five younger men in a car driving around the dual carriageway, the A66, in the wrong direction, causing a huge outcry, I think, from the area, but then sparking all kinds of crime that's taken place in Middlesbrough that hasn't been linked, according to police, but I'm sure when the full investigations conclude, we'll know more about it. But there we are. £2 million given to Cleveland Police. Now, I'm delighted to say we're going to have a handbrake turn and talk about some royal news that has come in and been with us for much of the day. Rupert Bell, I think, joins me now, Talk's royal correspondent. Hi, Rupert.
21: Good evening, Charlie. You're not going to get much sleep tonight, given the fact that you're up at 6 o'clock, or presumably 4 o'clock, to do all the research. What it is to be young and enthusiastic. But anyway, there we go. Well, good luck tomorrow morning.
2: Well, I'm certainly still enthusiastic. I'll take that.
21: Well, all things are relative, actually, Charlie, but there we go.
2: Yeah, exactly. Well, thank you so much for joining me this evening, Rupert. Let's start with a story that was in The Sun earlier, that says that nervous Meghan fears leaving her gilded cage, a luxury UK estate, to do the school run with Archie and Lilibet without their security. Now, they've wanted security, haven't they? That's still a big ask that Prince Harry is asking from the RAVAC committee. What's going on here?
21: Well, what she's saying is, now that she's moving in to the area that may be no more than about 10 miles from where I live, that she's worried about the security implications of doing the school run. Well, let's be quite honest. There are other members of the royal family who've been doing the school run around these parts forever. You know, you think of the Tyndalls doing the school run, whatever, and then obviously the Waleses do the school run to Lambrook. Now, of course, they may be afforded an extra level of protection. But the thing is, what this does, it seems to just be a sort of need to say, look at me, I am worried, but if she just shut up, it probably would be less of a security issue. Because, I mean, there are talk at various schools around this neck of the woods that have been are speculated as the venues for where Archie and Lilibet will be going to school. I mean, if they're living in one of the villages that they're reported to be heading to, it's probably no more than a 5-mile run to the school down some quiet country roads. And if you've just travelled relatively incognito, you'll be probably looking like everybody else on the roads around this sort of part of the Cotswolds. So this is where I have problems with it. They're sort of bleating about their security only highlights, and it actually is almost as if they want there to be a security problem by endlessly referring to it. If they just shut up and just quietly got on and come back and just incognito go around the area, then that actually might be better for them as well. I am pretty sure that there will not be, you know, they've got private security. And the royal family are not stupid, because they do not want anything to happen to Harry. That there will, if he keeps people informed as to what's going on, then I am sure the local police around here and everyone will be aware of what is going on. But it almost feels at times, is it just this look at me mentality? It's almost as if she feels she's got to drive to school in a blacked out Mercedes or whatever it is, well, around here, that's going to be so conspicuous that everyone's going to see it and probably know exactly who is in that car. So, you know, sometimes you just think, are you actually not reading the room and the way you can conduct yourself around here, which is full of celebrities anyway, who just get on with their lives, you know, a.k.a. the Beckhams, Jeremy Clarkson, and many others who live in this part of the world. And if the rumours are right and she's moving to this part of the Cotswolds, then just shut up, get on with it, and you probably might be able to lead as normal a life as possible.
2: Well, call me a cynic, Rupert, but is this maybe just an attempt then, by talking about it and by ramping up the rhetoric, to say how terrified you might be in doing the school run unless and until you get that protection? Is this just an attempt to force the hand of the committee that's deciding, for them to say, oh, right, OK, we've got another thing now that Meghan and Harry are moaning about. Why don't we just give them the security? Is this an approach where if you talk up the problem so much, she might hope that the committee awards them the security that they keep asking for?
21: I'm afraid I think you're probably right. You know, bleat as much as you can and say, look, if I don't have it, I feel like I'm a victim. Well, on that case, why have you come back here? You know, you seem to have your life under control in Montecito. Why have you then put yourself in a place that you supposedly feel unsafe? That, I think, is what people are finding quite difficult to comprehend, and at times the hypocrisy of this return. Now, for whatever reason, and we're not sure what prompted this sea change, dramatic U-turn. It made Keir Starmer's U-turn look positively ordinary over the last six, whatever many years he was in power. And even today, I mean, this return of them coming to the UK is, you know, it's a 360 degree about face. So I think what she should be doing is coming here quietly, getting on with her life here, rebuilding, and just making sure, because around this part of the Cotswold, look, things can happen. And if they are coming to this part of the world, it's a pretty quiet part of the world. You know, you can just get on with your life. No one is bothered by who might be walking down the street, I can assure you. But it's the Meghan and Harry need to feel that they are more important than anyone else. You saw it occasionally in Hollywood, where they would create a stir when they were on the red carpet, which then would subsequently backfire. It's the need for them to always feel that they are more important than anyone else within the royal family.
2: Well, I read a brilliant piece last week, which was in the Spectator magazine, by a good friend of mine, Douglas Murray, who was not someone that commentates on the royals all that much or at all. I think he tries to avoid it because there are so many other and better things to talk about. But he was saying exactly that, that look, you know, the craving of media attention, the craving of publicity that seems to consume Meghan and Harry since that they left the UK 6 years ago, they've tried all different things, you know, bringing out jams and charity causes and, you know, giving interviews and a Netflix series and a podcast episode ordeal here, there and everywhere. If they'd actually have just sort of stayed in the UK and done the things that you'd expect of them to do, like go and open the village halls, go down to the local schools, go and help some of the elderly and do small things that make a huge difference, then they would have got all the publicity and positive publicity that they've been craving.
21: That's the point. And that's what Harry probably realised, that he's a rudderless ship over in the States with nothing really to do, that he's had to come back. And of course, now he can get involved in the Invictus Games, which is being hosted in Birmingham next year. And he may be able to feel that he can have a more hands-on role in what goes into next year's event. He's got various other charities that he's still patron. But the difficulty is, it becomes then what looks to the... How is it then not a half-in, half-out scenario when we know he's no longer a member of the royal family, yet when we see pictures of him, of course he's going to attract probably more eyeballs on him than the working members of the royal family, which is a problem for the King and William. How do they keep the lid on what Harry is doing? And that, I think, is their big challenge.
2: Final question before I let you go, Rupert, because it was put to me the other day and I didn't have an answer, because, to be fair, I hadn't actually thought about it all that much. But you've got Harry and Meghan returning to the UK. We heard news earlier in this week that Fergie is now back in the UK. I personally didn't... I hold my hands up. I didn't even know she'd left. But she's now back in the UK. Is this a sign that there might be something more to it, you know, two sort of royal, you know, parts of the family returning? I mean, is this something maybe to do with the king's health? Is he, you know, slightly more ill than what is that a Pandora's box, you know, a conspiracy?
21: That's a Pandora's box. We keep that to one side. Mm. His cancer is being managed, yet you see he's getting on with what he's doing as much as possible. Mm. And that, I think, is we have to accept. He's a 78-year-old man managing a condition. What it is, we don't know. So I think we can read too much. For Fergie, what they've got to worry about is she's short of money. Will she finally do a sort of kiss and tell? Mm. And that might be a headache for them. But obviously, Andrew's got his problems, and yet more problems today with what Thomas Massey, a Republican Senate, has come out and said he needs to be tried. So for Andrew, he's a permanent headache for the royal family, because however much they try and secrete him away to Norfolk, unfortunately, his links to Epstein and now Sarah Ferguson will not go away. And of course, with Harry and Meghan, unfortunately for the royal family, as they go into the autumn season, where they do a lot of stuff, it's all going to be once again overshadowed by the black sheep of the royal family, i.e. the former Prince Andrew and the former working member of the royal family, Prince Harry.
2: Mm. When all these difficult questions pop up, Rupert, we need common sense answers, and you provide them. Rupert Bell there, Talk Royals correspondent. Thank you so much for joining me this evening. I hope we can talk again very, very soon. Let me know your thoughts on that conversation about the royals and everything else that we've been talking about. Andy Burnham taking his place at the dispatch box as Prime Minister for the first time in 16 years. Kemi Badenoch had an opportunity to respond. She's now leapfrogged Reform into second place in the polls. Can she do it? Let me know, should there be a general election, early one, given the state of our politics? 03444991000 or text the word TALK to 87222. This is Charlie Rowley on The Evening Exchange. This is TALK.
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2: Welcome back to The Evening Exchange with me, Charlie Rowley, sitting in for Peter Cardwell. And executive producer Dean has just offended me no end by telling me that he thought Arsenal were terrible yesterday. Wasn't their best outing, I'll give you that. People who listen to me and have heard me commentate over the last 4 years or so, they'll know I'm a big Arsenal fan. And we'll be talking about all the sports later on, but I didn't think they were that bad. Anyway, I think there's another match going on that the boys behind the glass are distracted with. But don't worry. Here at the Home of Common Sense, it's all about you, the viewers and the listeners. Keep your calls and texts coming in, 03444991000. Text the word TALK to 87222. I'm looking forward to talking to you all about all of the stories that have have happened over the last, throughout the course of the day, but also in politics. Not only has Andy Burnham returned as Prime Minister to the dispatch box after 16 years, Alex Norris, his Justice Secretary, has been also updating Parliament on the early prisoner release scheme and what else he's doing in prisoners to make sure that there is the capacity where it seemingly doesn't exist. Well, more to talk about that story joins me now is Vanessa Frake, former prison governor. Thank you so much, Vanessa, for giving up your Tuesday evening to speak to us.
4: Yeah, good evening, Charlie. Good to speak to a fellow gooner.
2: Ah, fantastic. Well, there's a few more of us now, I feel, after last year. And let's, I'm sure there'll be a few more by the end of this season as well. Fingers crossed.
4: Fingers crossed.
2: But that's a happy story. Not so happy is obviously an early prisoner release scheme. And I want to get your thoughts about it because my view, and I, you know, everybody knows, maybe know by now, I used to be a former special advisor under a Conservative government. And when the civil service asked their justice secretaries, successive Conservative justice secretaries, to look into the proposal of having an early prisoner release scheme, the Tories knocked it back. They said, no, I'm sure we can do other things, or I'm sure there's capacity. And so there was never really, in my understanding, an early prisoner release scheme under the Tories until Labour came in, and that same scheme was probably put to Keir Starmer, and he sort of took it. My question to you, do we need an early prisoner release scheme? Should we not be looking at alternatives?
4: Well, listen, the early release scheme to me, Charlie, is never going to solve the overcrowding crisis in our prisons. Because, look, you heard the Prison Governors Association yesterday saying how many of those that have been early released since September 24 have now U-turned and walked back through that gate again. Mm. So, you know, for me, early release doesn't work. You're releasing prisoners that are not ready to be released. They haven't got the support in the communities, and it just doesn't work. It's a breathing space. It's a pressure valve solving problem to give the prison a bit of breathing space. That's all it does, but it doesn't solve the problem.
2: Mm. And where do you stand? Because, you know, it does feel that the majority of people that come out of prison end up back in, as you were saying a second ago. So what is the balance that you have to strike as a former prison governor between the punishment side of prison? So, you know, people are, you know, criminals and they've had their liberties taken away because they've committed maybe a heinous crime. They shouldn't be on the streets of our communities. But there's an element of reforming these prisoners as well whilst they're inside. So how much emphasis is placed on either just, you know, incarceration, keeping people locked up, and rehabilitation?
4: Well, look, the first point of a prison is to protect the public by keeping those sent by the courts in custody. That's the first and foremost of any jail. The second point is, as you quite rightly said, you know, ensuring that those prisoners that are released are reformed, have done their resettlement, have turned their lives around. But because of overcrowding, shortages of courses, shortages of staff, shortages of time out of cell, that all has gone by the wayside. So now, in effect, we're turning out better criminals and not reformed characters who are contributing to society. And that is the issue. Mm. And I think that unless we address every single element of prisons, we are going to still end up in this position, you know, time and time again. It's very difficult for prisons to try and manage resettlement when, you know, they can barely manage to feed and exercise prisoners. Mm. And that is the bottom line. There's no way around that unless you solve the overcrowding crisis first.
2: So if these people that come out are still going to pose a threat to the society, we've got to keep them in prison. Is a way to keep them in prison by turning things like the laundrette into more cells, getting rid of some of the whatever space might be still available within a prison. I have to say, I must declare at this point, I don't know. I've never been to prison. I've never been to visit anyone in prison. How much space and capacity do you have to create these pockets of cells?
4: Well, you know, I'm kind of thinking that the government is clutching at straws here. You know, yeah, there might be an office that's very rarely used. I've not yet seen a laundry that's not used. You know, you've got over 1,000 men in jail. They need clean clothes. Mm. Otherwise, you're going to have another problem. Mm. you know, every bit of room can be turned into a cell. What it can't be turned into is an operational cell. That is the difference. You still need to staff that. You need to allow that area to have staff, to have security, to have access to education, to gym, to courses. You know, the list is endless. So unless you encompass all of those things, it's just a room with a bed.
2: Mm. And is it your view that we should, if our prisons are full, we need to find alternative accommodation there? So that could be, for example, former army barracks. It could be standing up Nightingale prisons. I know we had, you know, Nightingale hospitals that were stood up, and luckily they weren't all used. But there is obviously a will at certain points when there is a national crisis to move quite quickly. And, you know, whether you have to second an old holiday camp that has chalets and things, that, again, that you could turn quite quickly into accommodation where you're effectively just housing people. I know that's what's happening when it comes to the migrants, but, you know, you can house prisoners in a similar way. Would that be a better use of government's time rather than this early release scheme?
4: Well, you know, you have to look at each individual prison. If you take, say, Birmingham prison has 300 odd cells out of use. You take Milksilk, that's just newly opened. Well, it actually opened over two years ago, and it's still not it's just over 1,000 prisoners. It's still not at 1,500.
2: Why is that? Do you know? I mean, why?
4: Because they can't staff it.
2: Right.
4: That is the issue here. You can have as many cells as you want, but you've got to have the staffing and the security and the utilities, the whole shebang, to make that an operational cell. And that is the issue. And this 110 million, to my mind, you know, that's all very well. That's probably less than a year's running costs. If you think of every prisoner place is around £56,000. Okay, so that's what, just under 2,000 prison beds. But actually, you've got to staff that. You've got to pay their national insurance. You've got to have health care. You know, the list is endless, Charlie. Mm. And this is the problem. What needs is a complete strategy of a, I don't know, say a 15, 20-year plan to build more prisons, to update. And many of our prison beds at the moment, our cells, are out of commission because they don't meet fire safety regulations. Well, get it sorted. Mm. Get them in there. Get it sorted. You know, if you really, really wanted to, you could move mountains. But it just seems all bits, little bits here and a little bit there, and let's throw a bit there. And that's just not going to solve this crisis, Charlie.
2: Mm. And so final question, I suppose, then, is how do you feel for victims? I know, you know, as a former prison governor, you've been on the inside, you know, working with prisoners, mm-hmm. and you've seen, you know, what their day-to-day life is like. But knowing that some of those prisoners who shouldn't be on our streets are going to be let loose, even though, you know, credit to the Prime Minister, I suppose, and the Justice Secretary, who've prevented the likes of Andrew Harper's killers, if people have committed manslaughter, they will still be behind bars. They won't be eligible for this early release scheme. But there will be some prisoners who have committed things like domestic violence, who mm-hmm. might be monitored, but they'll still be let loose and able to play on the minds of the victims. I mean, what is your message to victims who are now going to, you know, have a letter potentially through their door to say your perpetrator is now out on our streets?
4: Well, look, monitoring a GPS tag doesn't stop them reoffending. And for me, you know, the most category of prisoners that are likely to reoffend is those convicted of domestic violence, whether that be harassment, whether that be coercion, whether that be stalking, you know, all of those things that fit into the domestic violence umbrella. That is a real worry to me. And for the victims that have been so brave to stand up in court and get their perpetrators behind bars, for them now to be told via a letter, let's not forget, posted through their letterbox that so-and-so is now going to be on the early release scheme, I think is absolutely abominable. I thought that this country had moved on where women could walk safely on the streets of nights at night. I have a 23-year-old daughter, and every time she goes out, I worry. So absolutely, I feel for the victims and survivors of domestic violence. I think it's absolutely wrong that they are included in the early release scheme.
2: And I think a lot of mums across the country listening would absolutely agree with you. Vanessa Frake, thank you so much, former prisoner governor, for joining me here at the Evening Exchange. After the break, we'll be taking your calls and messages about all of the stories and that one that we've just been talking about with the great Vanessa Frake there. 0344 499 1000 if you want to have your say. This is the home of common sense. This is Talk.
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18: Good evening. The M62 continues to struggle heading east towards Rochdale. The inside lane is closed at junction 19 at Hayward for recovery work following an accident. And in Down at Ballywalter, the A2 Springvale Road, that's still blocked following an accident off Robbins Road. And if you're making your way on the A2 towards Belfast city centre, one lane is closed off D Street, and that is where a lorry has broken down. I'm Johnny Ratner.
15: Hello?
27: Mel, something huge has landed.
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27: 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Hurry up and get down here.
15: I think that's why the aliens are here too.
27: I do now, gotta go.
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3: This is Talk. Converting negative agitation into positive conversation across the nation. Hear it. See it. This is Talk.
2: Got a message from Testy here who says, Charlie, ask Vanessa if prisons could be more automated. It will cut the staff shortage problem right out. Well, that was an interesting conversation I just had with Vanessa Frake there, former prison governor, talking about staff shortages that are also part of the problem. That's why some of the prison spaces that we have in our country and some prisons that haven't even been opened is because they can't be staffed. So that's why there's the early prisoner release scheme. But let me know your thoughts about that and more. We've got a couple of people that have been calling in. We've got lots of people calling in, actually, but two callers lined up to talk about their views on Andy Burnham, who returned to Parliament after 16 years, but today as Prime Minister. Let's go to Daniel in Epsom.
28: Hey, Charlie. I listened to Burnham today and, you know, relocating part of Number 10 to the north and nationalising things and dealing with rogue builders and looking... £2 bus fares. I think he's going to go for an election soon because he's not actually addressing the fundamental problems that most people in Britain are talking about, like the fact that native British people are being systematically replaced in our own land. You know, we've got mass uncontrolled immigration that's basically destroying the fabric of our country. Illegal immigration's at an all-time high. I've never known this before. It's absolutely destroying our country. You know, these fundamental law and order is another one. You know, all of our problems basically come down to. I came of age in 1997, okay, and there were about 50 to 55 million people in Britain then. And in 1997, go and have a look. We were in the black. We had zero public debt, okay. 28 years later, we've probably got 72, 73 million people basically trying to use the same infrastructure, right? Trying to use an infrastructure fit for about 50 million people.
7: Mm.
28: And that's why nothing publicly run works anymore. The police can't police. The roads are overrun. Housing's, the housing crisis has been like this for a long time, and it's just getting worse and worse. All of the way the roads are so congested, the NHS is packed beyond belief. It didn't work in 1997. You had to wait 2 or 3 hours in A&E. Now people are waiting 6, 7. The population crisis that's linked to the immigration crisis and the illegal immigration crisis is the driver that's bringing everything else down. Mm. It's ruining...

0: Williams, and all I will say about him is he's a natural leader, and when he's on and off camera, he's exactly the same. Mm. He never needs notes, because I know that Nigel believes what he says. And I think Reform and Nigel Farage have the best vehicle to win the next election. But they're going to need the help. I mean, I've even written to Rupert Lowe, Ben Habib, Nigel Farage with a letter and a picture of my family in the letter. And I've said to them, look, for the sake of the British people, for the sake of my own family, you know, can you find a way to work together? Because your petty squabbles fail into insignificance. Mm. With an ultra-socialist, I mean, you know, this isn't the... I mean, I'm only 49, and this is not the country that I grew up in. In every way, it's worse.
1: Mm. Well, there will be people, you know, from Reform who don't want anything to do with Restore and vice versa, and there'll be lots of people from Reform that don't want anything to do with the Conservatives and vice versa. But you say, as you say, when there is a divided right, if they could come together, if they could take all of their polling percentages and put them together, then there's no doubt that this country arguably wants to change direction, or it wants a centre-right or a right-wing government, if only it could get its ducks in a row and get that sorted. But...
0: Well, the thing is, Charlie, that this is our last chance. This next general election, I'm telling you, this is our last chance to save Britain. I don't think we can take the decline and degradation any further without something breaking in our society. I mean, the decline and degradation is so palpable. It's so different. I mean, when I came of age in 1997, there were about 25% less people walking around, right, for starters. It was much more homogenous. It was much safer. I mean, I used to roam London on my own. I'd never dream, from the age of 11, I would never dream of letting any of my children do that now. Mm. It's much more dangerous. It's much more violent. And this is what happens. Homogeneous countries have less violent crime. Look across Eastern Europe. You've got Poland, Slovenia, Slovakia, Hungary. You can go out at night there and it's safe because they haven't bought into this multicultural myth that we've had shoved down our throats for 30 years.
1: And everything is linked, isn't it? The more immigration you have, certainly if you've got a lot of illegal immigration that you need to put people in accommodation for, you, that puts pressure on housing, it puts pressure on public services, puts pressure on our NHS, puts pressure on policing. If they're coming from particularly disadvantaged backgrounds, you feel that they can roam the streets and take advantage of us. Daniel, you're absolutely right. Fantastic call there. We've got to leave it there. Thank you, Daniel. Let's go to Caroline in London.
2: Hi, I'm Charlie. Nice to speak to you. Well, the previous caller, my God, he took words out of what I was going to say to you. absolutely brilliant. But I have got a few things to add, if that's okay.
1: Of course.
2: I tortured myself today. I watched the whole thing in Parliament. And I cried because what I saw is a man that is on his way to completely destroy this country, and he's good looking. He's good at what he's got the whole training behind him, and over 50% of the population don't listen to talk. They listen still to the mainstream media. They have no idea what's going on, and they're going to think, "Oh God, thank God we've got Andy Burnham. He's going to do something that's great." They have got no idea what is coming our way. I mean, I'll give an example. We are blocked in every which way. If you contact the councils, you're blocked. You're blocked everywhere. Literally, wherever you go, they don't answer. And the trouble is, the key thing in this country, there is no accountability for anyone that works in the civil service or in a government job. None whatsoever. And it's absolutely beyond... Absolutely, it terrifies me. I mean, you know, there's even apparently, I only found this out, it says a consultation about changing the emissions of cars. So even a 3-year-old car might not pass the MOT, which means you can't drive it anymore because they want us to do electric cars. You go on the road, every second there's a camera. You can lose your license in 10 minutes. There's no freedom. There's no justice here anymore. And, you know, Kemi Badenoch today, I'm sorry, I thought she was dreadful. You know, when she said she didn't agree with him about the boats, you know, less boats coming, why didn't she say, well, what about all the illegal immigrants you're putting in towns like Pidlington and Essex? She doesn't mention any of that. And
1: well, she's got an opportunity tomorrow, Caroline. You're absolutely right. Well, I'm sorry it made you cry listening to it earlier on if you got upset, but hopefully here at the Home of Common Sense with me tonight, we've cheered you up a bit. 0344 499 1000 or text the word talk to 87222. If you want your say, like Daniel and Caroline there, brilliant calls to end this hour. We'll be

talking about Andy Burnham. We'll be talking about Kemi Badenoch reform and prison releases after this hour. This is Charlie Rooney. This is The Evening Exchange. This is the home of common sense. This is Talk.

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1: From the Sky News Centre at 9, Andy Burnham's addressed MPs for the first time as Prime Minister, telling them Britain is not where any of us wish it to be. During a statement in the Commons, he's vowed to take stronger public control of services like water and transport and to meet the climate challenge. He says Britain must be blunt about what went wrong. Tory leader Kemi Badenoch, sceptical.
2: On this side of the House, we understand that this country's problems will not be solved by lofty promises alone. In the end, the Prime Minister will be judged on what he actually delivers.
1: Meanwhile, Sir Keir Starmer's officially quit as an MP. His announcement triggers a by-election in the Holborn and St Pancras constituency. Nepal's army says a British man is among 119 people who've been rescued in air operations today following devastating floods. The number of those killed in the disaster across the country and neighbouring Tibet has topped 1,000. The family of a 7-year-old girl who died in a house fire along with her aunt say their beloved daughter will be missed beyond words. Valentina Foster and Natalie McDonald died after the blaze near Middlesbrough last week. A man's appeared in court charged with their murders. Our reporter Shingi Mararike was at Teesside Magistrates.
3: We also heard another charge in a separate incident the day before, which was also read out in court. That was one count of intentional strangulation, a separate issue said to have happened the day before the fire. Jaden Wright has been remanded in custody. He will next appear at Teesside Crown Court on the 3rd of September.
1: Manchester City have agreed a deal with Chelsea to sign Enzo Fernandez for a record equaling £125 million. The fee matches last summer's British transfer record when Liverpool signed Alexander Isak. And Ariana Grande is performing her final concert at London's O2 Arena tonight. It's ahead of her break from public life. That's the latest. I'm Faye De Silva.
0: Across the UK, on DAB+, on your smart speaker, on your smart TV, and on your side. This is Talk. The Interactive Information Emporium, The Evening Exchange.
4: Welcome back to The Evening Exchange with me, Charlie Rowley, here at the home of Common Sense at Talk TV, sitting in for Peter Cardwell. And with 1 hour to go, I want to hear all of your calls and texts. I want to hear your views about Andy Burnham, who has returned to the House of Commons for the first time in 16 years, but this time as Prime Minister, where he was updating the Commons on his plans for Britain. Here's what he had to say on the economy.
5: My first week in office, we cut VAT on electricity bills and cut business rates for pubs, social clubs and live music venues. We reinstated the £2 cap on bus fares for the whole of 2027. These measures will provide some relief, Mr. Speaker. They were funded by reprioritising within government, as the bedrock of our approach will be grounded in fiscal responsibility. But in the long term, lifting growth and living standards will require much more. What I bring back to the House after 10 years away is a clear diagnosis of what has gone wrong. And let me lay it out clearly, particularly for the Right Honourable Gentleman, since he asked. From the 1980s, this country took a series of wrong turns. Political power was centralised. Economic power privatised. The country deindustrialised. Austerity followed, hollowing out councils and depriving them of the agency to act to reverse any of this. And then Brexit compounded the damage, ushering in a decade of low growth and stalled regeneration. Change begins with honesty, Mr. Speaker. I'm not hearing much of it this afternoon. Unless we are blunt about what went wrong, we won't turn things around.
4: Ah, yes. Brexit compounded all of the problems that we have in this country. Well, there'll be a lot of people I know listening who disagree with that. But he'd not only talked about the economic changes that he wants to bring as the new Prime Minister. He says he wants to do politics a little bit differently.
5: This is politics done differently. Problem solving over point scoring. It is what the country needs. It is what the public want more of, and it will characterise my time in office, Mr Speaker.
4: Well, that's what Andy Burnham had to say at the dispatch box, and replying was the Leader of the Opposition, Kemi Badenoch.
2: But it is my job to ask him serious questions, and it is time for him to start answering. I know they don't like hearing the questions, Mr Speaker, but they're going to hear them. It is my job to speak on behalf of all of those people out there who want to know what he has planned. It is time for him to start answering some serious questions. Governing is hard, but the country needs him to succeed. Where it is in the national interest, I will help him.
4: Where it's in the national interest, she intends on helping Andy Burnham. And he did say that he wanted to have more of a cross-party consensus on some of the big issues, including adult social care. But do you think Andy Burnham is the man for the job? Do you think that he had a good performance? Do you think that he has hit the ground running? Or do you think he has just brought more of the same? Those big economic changes that he was talking about, the things that he wants to deliver in this country, would just require more borrowing, more spending, higher taxes, and more debt. Well, to go through all of this and more, I'm delighted to say I'm joined by now Annunziata Rees-Mogg, who is the head of comms at Popular Conservatism. Thank you so much for joining me on a Tuesday evening, Annunziata. What did you make of Andy Burnham's performance as Prime Minister at the dispatch box?
6: Well, I'm forever being told he's this brilliant communicator, and he did reasonably well, but I don't think it was going to blow anyone's socks off. There was nothing new, there was no meat on the bones. He spoke at length about buses, as he loves to do. He spoke at length about devolution. This will translate to an awful lot of, we will get back to yous, we will have committees that will bring in local councillors, that will talk to the Scottish and Welsh leaders. But we don't know what any of it means. There is no plan for change.
4: I was talking to both Isabel Oakeshott earlier on and the political editor of the Huffington Post, Kevin Schofield, who said that he has this way of saying, can't we? Or, you know, won't we? Or shouldn't we? You know, he sort of brings people on. He asks the question after delivering a bit of bad news. He'll say, you know, we can do this, can't we? You know, or it can't be that hard, can it? You know, it's almost as if he's bringing us all in. But it's sort of wooing us, seducing us to his politics and to his way of doing things. But we get lost then in the detail of what he actually says, which is wanting to centralise more things. He wants to spend more. He wants to privatise and nationalise. And there's a piece in one of the papers today that says it's only through more centralisation that that is the route to growth. Well, I think a lot of people would disagree with that, wouldn't they?
6: You're absolutely right. There is a clear contradiction between all his talk of devolving power and the fact actually it's going to be much more centralised with this hub in Number 10 North with civil servants provided centrally. It's a clear power grab rather than devolving. But you're right, he does have a way with words. And I think, in fact, the frankness of we failed on this, we had time to change things, we haven't, we've got to get onto it, we owe the British people that sort of line, I think, does work well. The problem is he doesn't seem to have any plan of what it is he is going to change or do. He had to apologize over water because he hadn't realized that in half the countries of the United Kingdom, it already is devolved. He isn't seemingly on top of the full brief. He's got nice ideas, but no money to pay for it and no plans of how to get things done, how to get things changed. And I think the shadow cabinet reshuffle this week showed a really big contrast between Labour and the Conservatives, that Kemi Badenoch is putting together a team to get things done, to get the forensic details, bring policies together to really make big effective changes that we so desperately need.
4: Well, I was going to ask you about Kemi Badenoch and what you thought maybe of her response, her reply to Andy Burnham earlier on in the chamber. It was all quite nice, and you might expect that, first day back at school, as it were, for the parliamentarians. But tomorrow might be slightly more box office when they cross each other at Prime Minister's questions.
6: I got the feeling that Kemi Badenoch was trying to get a feel for how to handle Andy Burnham. She's never been in the Commons with him before. She doesn't have any kind of recent idea, nor do any of the rest of us, of how he behaves, how he responds at a question time. And I think she used today's response to really gauge what works, what doesn't. And I do expect a very different performance tomorrow. But I think she's in quite a strong position. She has now been doing the Prime Minister's questions since autumn 2024, nearly 2 years. And he's got a bit of catching up to do. It is a difficult job being in Prime Minister's question time. Keir Starmer never really mastered it. Until his very last one, where it was as though he'd given up caring. And finally, you saw a bit of the real Keir Starmer, and actually it worked quite well. But he could never point.
4: That was Annunciata Rees-Mogg there. I think we've just lost her, and the line was cracking up a bit. No matter. Well, I think what Annunciata was saying was actually spot on. And so delighted to have her on. But let me know what you think. 0344 499 1000. Or you can text the word talk to 87222. Do you think Andy Burnham hit the ground running? Do you think he's actually a breath of fresh air that actually, you know, you might have voted Labour and was expecting a little bit better under Sir Keir Starmer, who has also announced that he was standing down today as an MP? Interesting on that timing, isn't it? Was he stealing the thunder from Andy Burnham? Was he just not that political at all? I mean, we didn't think he was very political in the first place. He might have been OK on the international stage. He might have liked a trip to be on the global platform, talking to international leaders, trying to deal with things of interest to him. Or did his staff just turn up to the office today and get a few phone calls to say, will you be attending the chamber for the new Prime Minister? And he thought, oh, actually, no, I don't really fancy that. I think I might just drop off. 0344 499 1000. Let me know your thoughts. The texts have been coming in, just like the calls, thick and fast. Dave from London says, good evening, Charlie. On an early general election, Burnham will not call a general election until they've got rid of Farage, following the predetermined decision on his finances. Well, that's in relation to the parliamentary committee that is looking into a gift of £5 million, as Nigel describes it as, that he says was used for security, a gift that he had before he even became an MP, so it's perfectly legitimate, and he didn't feel he needed to declare it. It's the reason why he called a by-election, to get the backing again of his constituents. So he thinks it's a done deal. Obviously, that'll continue, and we'll see where that leads. But could there be an early general election? Would the right divided, with Reform and the Conservatives just, you know, polling about the same? But one poll today came out to say that the Tory party had now leapfrogged Reform. Should they be doing a deal? Should they be thinking about a deal? Should they just focus the minds and think, right, you know, we have more in common as centre-right, right-wing parties than divides us, so we've got to target our ammunition, our political guns on Labour. Will that ever happen? Who knows? But thanks for that text. Hello, Charlie. My trouble is, if they call a general election, I would not have a clue who to vote for. They're all as bad as one another. I'll say I have warmed towards Kemi Badenoch. But has the Conservatives learned a lesson? Well, that is the question for the Conservatives and for Kemi Badenoch to answer. She has rebranded them. She's reshaped her top team. She's got a whole new shadow cabinet in place now, including a new shadow chancellor that has a lot of business experience. He was the former top bod at Sky and also Just Eat. Other takeaway outlets are available. But Kemi Badenoch is repositioning the Conservative Party as the party of the economy. That is where they are on strong footing, they would like to think. But she will always be charged with the question. All of these problems that she thinks are in the country, whether it's prison releases, whether it's stopping the boats, whether it's cutting taxes, you had 14 years to do it. you and your Conservatives. Why didn't you do it? Can she shake that question off in time for the next general election? Who knows? Dear Charlie, small boat numbers are down, fact. However, this number is nothing without comparison with year-on-year entry vehicles and asylum claims at airports. We also have to remember those arriving by the one-in, one-out scheme. That's from Mike. Well, yes, I think you must have been listening into the debate desk that I had earlier on, where I was putting the point that, you know, the number of people coming into the country through small boat crossings are down. However, can they be kept down? Is that not just one part of the problem? Are we not deporting enough people? Do we have too many foreign criminals in our prisons that could be deported to free up those spaces? There's so many issues around immigration. It's not just the small boat crisis. And let's see how this government gets on to tackle all of them. Thanks for your texts. Keep those coming in. 87222. We can go to the calls as well. We've got Janice from Essex. Hi, Janice.
7: Hi, I'm spoke for a little while. Lovely to talk to you.
4: Lovely.
7: Missed you guys.
4: Oh, lovely to talk to you.
7: You've been my life for a long time.
4: Oh, what would you like to say this evening?
7: Right, I would like to say, first of all, I was very disappointed in Andy Burnham. I thought that we've got to give the guy a go. He's got to be better than Starmer. Anything's got to be better than Starmer. But he's just come out with a load of waffle. He's going to do this, he's going to do that. We can't. We're not building data centres because we haven't got the water clean, and we don't have the electricity. Now, one guy in the parliament said, you are going to put loads of farmland on, you're going to build, what do you call them? Oh, forgot what they're called. Solar panels. And they said, there's a load of fields where they've got warehouses. Why can't you put them on their roofs? He didn't know what to say for that. And I think all they're doing is climate change. Could I please say something on that? When we had the eclipse a couple of weeks ago...
4: I was here in this very studio.
7: If you look at the one we had recently, and you go back to the one I watched 20-odd years ago, the sun is flaring like no tomorrow. Now, the two guys from NASA, who have been studying this for 18 months, have turned around and said, the reason the sun is going loopy at the moment, and it's changing our weather. Why won't anybody listen to that? Why are they listening to Mad Miliband, where we need more and more solar panels that don't work? We have days of sunshine. What do we do? We've had 6 weeks. We've got a little bit of a Mediterranean temperature. Big deal.
4: Well, what we didn't need, I put it to you over the summer, was the Prime Minister sending us all into a tiz at 7 p.m. When an alarm went off to say, the government was testing its alarm system in the event of a national emergency, but that was basically saying don't light a barbecue. I mean, you know, I don't think we need to be told that, Prime Minister. It was slightly meddling in our day-to-day affairs. Janice, thank you so much. I've got to draw it there just because we've got so many calls that are coming in. Let's go to Georgina in London.
8: Good evening.
4: Good evening.
8: Charlie, how are you? Well, I waited with a degree of trepidation for Andy Burnham's first address in the House of Parliament. I confess that I expected very little from this man. I mean, he's been shoehorned into the top job in the land without a mandate, without a plan, and without vision, and he didn't disappoint me. You know, he's still blaming the Thatcher government after nearly half a century for the problems that our country is experiencing. Even now he's passing the buck and blaming everyone else for the problems that have been brought about by his predecessor, Keir Starmer, even going so far as to thank him for his service and for stepping aside, when the reality is he couldn't do the job, Charlie, and the UK is now the laughingstock of the globe. His speech was a huge array of word salad, nothing positive with regards to our economy, our defences, or the cost of living crisis, and not a word on the migrant invasion that our country is experiencing at this present time.
4: Well, just on, Georgina, just can I ask you just to come in there? Can I just ask you, what did you make about the tribute to Sir Keir Starmer, who obviously today, another news story, he's announcing that he's standing down from the House of Commons. He said he wasn't going to. He said he's going to stick out his full term as an MP, but he's decided to throw in the towel.
8: Well, was Keir Starmer ever a man of his word, Charlie? That is all I need to say. You
4: know, well, the number of U-turns suggests that he had a bit of a trouble keeping his word, but you know, maybe this was the best exit for him, another U-turn.
8: Well, I never trusted him from day one. He should never have had the job. He didn't have the presence of a Prime Minister, and neither does Andy Burnham. I mean, he talked today about the financial relief that's needed. you know, but it's a financial and economic resuscitation. And even now, Burnham doesn't realise this. He's blind as regards to the magnitude of the problems that this country is facing. All we have now, Charlie, is a Burnham government that is more of the same of what we endured under the Starmer government. And this being the case, all we have to look forward to now is bankruptcy and running to the IMF for another bailout, which is not going to come. And then the Labour Party will have to stand down.
4: So do you think then, before, if that happens, if it does, do you think Andy Burnham will or indeed should call an early general election?
8: Well, you know, I don't think the Labour Party have got it in them to stand down, because they know if they do call an election, they will lose and they will never, ever, I think, get re-elected into Parliament.
4: Mm. Georgina, thank you so much again for your call. Lovely to speak to you again. Let me hear your thoughts. You can have your say. 0344 499 1000. As I say, text the word talk to 87222. I want to hear from as many of you as possible. My call desk is lit off. It's like a discotheque in here. All your texts have been coming in, and we'll be getting through with those in the next half an hour. But joining me next will be Kevin Foster, former immigration minister and former Conservative MP. You didn't want to miss that conversation. This is Charlie Rowley. This is the home of Common Sense. This is Talk.
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19: Good evening. The M62 continues to struggle heading east towards Rochdale. The inside lane is closed at junction 19 at Hayward for recovery work following an accident. And in Down at Ballywalter, the A2 Springvale Road, that's still blocked following an accident off Robbins Road. And if you're making your way on the A2 towards Belfast city centre, one lane is closed off D Street, and that is where a lorry has broken down. I'm Johnny Ratner.
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0: Argument. Attitude. Opinion. Have you got the guts for talk? Across the UK, the home of common sense. This is Talk.
4: Looking good, Charlie. That's from, oh, Andrew in Salisbury. Hi, Andrew. Thank you very much for your message. You say that people thought Starmer was good at gaslighting. Well, here comes a student of Tony Blair. The gaslighting is turned up to 11. That's in reference to Andy Burnham at the Dispatch Rocks today for the first time in 16 years. But this time, as Prime Minister, is setting out his vision for the country, his economic policies, how he's going to do politics differently. Did you believe him? Do you think he was good? Are you going to back Burnham? Do you think he's the man for the job, or do you think he's just more of the same? Let me know your thoughts. 0344 499 1000, or text the word talk to 87222. Another one here says, hi Charlie, from Sharon. You are doing brilliant. I can't help asking, because Big Ben is in the background. I don't even know what's in the background. Oh, there it is. But could you say tonight with Charlie Rowley, just like Sir Trevor McDonald did? Well, tonight with Charlie Rowley. This is the Evening Exchange, sitting in for Peter Cardwell. I hope that was good enough for you, Sharon. And keep all those texts coming in. I can do requests. I can do requests. I don't mind. Dean, can I do requests? Would you have a problem with that? I've got the green light. Executive producer, who was very critical of my team, Arsenal, earlier on before we came on air. But we'll be talking all about the sport a little bit later on. But a couple more political texts that have come in. Lee says, unbelievable, Burnham talking about himself. Another self-serving politician. He does have this knack to sort of talk about him and all of his achievements in Manchester and how that needs to be replicated across the country. I think someone ought to tell him, even though he did say in the chamber earlier on he knows being the mayor is very different to being prime minister. I'm not so sure. I don't think you can, you know, replicate half the stuff you do as a local mayor, because mayors, let's remember, are very used to receiving money from the centre. They're very good at getting cash from Whitehall. But it's the people in Whitehall, it's the people in power, it's the people in Number 10 that have to say no to things. They have to cut spending. They have to keep a hand on the tiller. 0344 499 1000. That is the number to call up and get your voice heard on Talk, the home of common sense, about all the conversations, about all the topics, I should say, that we've been talking about. But there is one man who knows what is going on in the world of Westminster, and I'm delighted to say he joins me now. It's Kevin Foster, the former immigration minister and former Conservative MP. Thanks again for joining me, Kevin. Good to speak to you.
1: Good to talk to you as well, Charlie. Certainly been an interesting day, to say the least, or an interesting couple of days.
4: It has. And what did you make of the day? It's the first day back at school for these MPs. You know, Burnham, there was a bit of an anticipation there. He was going to the dispatch box for the first time. How did you see it from where you were watching?
1: Well, it's sort of the end of one era, with Keir Starmer sort of saying Kyrio at the start of the day, and then the start of a new for the government, with Burnham coming up to dispatch. But, you know, actually, for about the first time since he's been Prime Minister, this is the first time, he might have been there since July, but this is the first time he's been before MPs, and certainly the style's very different, the presentation, he's much more, shall we say, relatable in how he talks to people. But, you know, there's still plenty of serious issues. We're still over a month away from a budget. You know, we're not really seeing any detailed plans on public spending. Lots of good vibes, but the vibes don't really sort out the ballooning welfare budget. Mm. And ultimately, you've got real pressures on things like the cost of living, which, you know, yeah, okay, a VAT cut on electricity, that's fine, great. But you've got gas prices surging on the international market and the energy price cap going up. So there's a lot of really quite serious issues in his inbox, and, you know, he's going to have to start addressing them.
4: There is a lot of issues to deal with, but you talked about vibes. Let's talk about the vibes in the Conservative Party. Kemi Badenoch has got a new look shadow cabinet. These are colleagues that you have worked with in the past. These are people that you know very well. What did you make of her new look team?
1: I think certainly, Charlie, you can see how things have changed over the last year. You know, a year ago, there were queries and questions about Kemi, but things have transformed a year later, you know, unfair to play to her for a lot of graft that's been put in, good policy work and others. And it seems that she's very clear she wants to now have her team. You know, some of the people who've left this week, well, if you think about it, three of them were competitors for the Conservative Party leadership. Mm. Two years ago.
4: So now, that was James Cleverly, who's gone to become, he wants to become the Mayor of London, he wants to be the Conservative candidate there. Mel Stride, yes, you're right, he ran for the leadership, and Priti Patel.
1: And Priti. But bringing back in Tom, who's someone who stood for the leadership in the past himself, but coming back, I think, in a quite different sense, that, you know, he's been brought back because he's got some skills. And he's certainly, you know, people would say in the past might have associated him a little bit more with being in the wetter side of the party. Yet on foreign affairs, he's as dry as a desert hawk. He really is. You know, he's someone who's very robust on things like China and the potential threat there from long term from President Xi. So it's very much that this is the team now. Kemi wants to choose a team, and she's able to do so. I think rightly she's judged that people in the Conservative Party now are increasingly behind her. There's no debates about the leadership and are looking ahead potentially to an early election as well. And she wants to put forward what she sees as a fresh team espousing her values.
4: Do you think this is just talking up the Conservative Party? Do you think she's just trying to generate and grab headlines by saying, right, I now want access talks with the civil service? She wrote to the head of the civil service, Antonio Romeo, earlier on to say that, look, in the event of a general election, and I believe that there is one coming, we should be having a conversation with the civil service in order to ensure that if the Conservatives did get into government on its own or in a coalition of some kind, who's to say, then, you know, she wants the civil service to be ready to implement those policies from day one. Is that just generating headlines to, you know, spark conversation? Do you really believe there's going to be an early general election?
1: I think it's possible. I think the opposition has to plan that it might happen, because at the end of the day, you know, it's not with the leader of the opposition who decides if there's an early general election, whether they think there should be one or not. It'll be the Prime Minister who decides on their own whether there should be a general election. You know, I can remember when Theresa May decided to call an early one. You know, she didn't get everyone in to the 22 meeting and ask us all what we thought. She just decided to go out and do it and have an election. And that's how it would work if Burnham decides to have one. So you can't rule it out. Certainly some of the things he's been saying and doing would clue towards him wanting to get a mandate of his own. He's also seen how Keir Starmer's got on over the last 2 years when he's tried to deal with his own backbenchers around more difficult issues like welfare reform, and those issues aren't getting any easier anytime soon. So it's right for the opposition leader to say, hey, you know, if you're thinking of it, we should have the ability to prepare for it. I doubt Andy Burnham will grant that for obvious reasons. He'll say, well, I'm not going to be drawn on whether I'll do it or not. But it does mean if one was called, Kemi Badenoch can rightly say, you know, this isn't like a normal general election where we have access talks, we have the ability to get access to more confidential financial briefings in a way that Keir Starmer did before the 24 election. Because, of course, when he then got into government, of course, he claimed he'd found all sorts of things, which was why he couldn't deliver all the things he promised. Yet it was then rightly pointed out, particularly by, at the time, Rishi Sunak, that, well, you had access talks, you had access to this information, you knew what you were going to come into. The fact that you didn't prepare and you didn't say to the public more honestly what you were going to do is on you.
4: The government would be saying, look, you know, we've inherited this prison crisis. You know, there's overcrowding in our prisons, so we've had to put forward an early release scheme. That's because the Conservatives over the last 14 years didn't build the prisons. You know, it'll be this government that says we are actually going to fund our defence system. You know, the very Chancellor, John Healey, resigned as Defence Secretary because he was upset that, you know, the government wasn't spending enough. So we are going to fund our defences. And the number of small boat crossings has come down. We're getting on with the job. We're doing the things that the public want us to do. With all of those points of success, the Labour government would argue, do you not think that maybe the Conservative Party and Reform UK should sort of, you know, team up together and focus, you know, the minds and actually oppose the government rather than sort of keep having these spats between them?
1: Well, I can't really see there being a path at the moment to any form of coalition or deal. First, you've got two leaders that would both believe themselves to be quite strong in the polls. You know, who's going to be the leader? I'd say quite clear that should be Kemi Badenoch. Of course, anyone who's a Reform supporter listening to this would say, no way, should be Nigel. In terms of people like Zia Youssef, who's been busy calling Conservatives traitors and all sorts of names over the last few weeks, well, that's clearly someone who would have to be got rid of before any sort of talks could happen. But at core, also, you have got some quite fundamental differences on things like fiscal policy. You know, you've got someone like Andrew Griffiths coming in who's going to be genuinely quite conservative with a big C as well as a small one around what he wants to do on the economy. Whereas we've seen in the last year or so, we have seen Reform be a little bit too tempted to throw figures out there that then don't really work together. And of course, some Reform supporters will also point out that Reform does well in places like Barnsley, Sunderland, you know, places and Gateshead, places that haven't traditionally wanted to vote for a Conservative government. And just the idea that if you did a deal, voters in someone like Barnsley would instantly decide to, for example, vote Conservative instead is probably somewhat far-fetched. So for me, it's probably one that we can talk about. People talk about it philosophically as commentators like we're doing now, but I just can't see it practically happening.
4: Just finally on the former Prime Minister, Sir Keir Starmer, picking today, of all days, to announce he will be standing down as the MP for his local patch. What did you make of that? Was this deliberate timing? Was this to sabotage the new Prime Minister's first day back at the dispatch box? Or do you think, you know, in maybe classic Keir Starmer style, thought that this would go unnoticed or just seemingly had so many calls asking him, oh, are you going to be in the chamber today for the new PM speech? And him sort of realising, oh, no, I'm not. No, I don't want to be here at all, so I'll just announce I'm standing down. What do you make of it?
1: Yeah, it's interesting that number 10 doesn't seem to have been tipped off. That was interesting, which tells me it was done to sort of
4: I'm sure they were ticked off, if not tipped off. Right.
1: Yeah, they're certainly ticked off. They're yeah. sort of very, very annoyed, but it doesn't look like they had that sort of, you know, sort of heads up that you might expect for a by-election being announced. It's no coincidence, the timing. It's the first day back. I suspect Keir's taken a view that does he really want to spend time with a large number of people who he helped get a job, get into office, and then the moment the going got tough, knifed him one in the back. Now, he's got to take his own responsibility, but, you know, he's decided to move on. He's clearly going to make money. You know, he's not going to miss out on an MP's pension or salary, so to speak. He's going to be earning more than enough privately. And of course, it means he no longer has to worry about declaring anything Lord Ali gives him after he's left Parliament. So it was clearly done in a sort of slightly way to spite Andy Burnham a bit, that he didn't make a scene around the time he became leader, but he has put the boot in the first day back. And of course, giving him a by-election he won't welcome, given it's one that, as Andy Burnham's trying to win back the North and the Red Wall, he's now got to try and defend a seat in the centre of London. That's a threat more from the Green Party and Gaza Independence, which means he's going to have to attack more to the left to try and defend that seat. It's not a challenge Andy Burnham's going to thank Keir Starmer for.
4: And just very finally, because you raised the prospect of the by-election, should Zach Polanski, the Greens, should he run?
1: Well, I think if he doesn't, given he's in London, he's constantly said, you know, London is where he would look to be an MP. If he doesn't, I think it would confirm that the Greens bubble has well and truly popped. You know, Zach Polanski's ratings have been going down rapidly along with the Green Party's poll ratings. It could be a little bit of a last gamble for him, a last roll of the dice, because in essence, Zach Polanski has, you know, pushed the Green Party's numbers up last year, but now is pushing them down, particularly following some pretty horrendous comments after things like the Golders Green attacks and some other things where it's just shown he needs to get off his phone and start coming up with a serious agenda.
4: Kevin Foster, thank you so much for joining me this evening, former immigration minister. After the break, we'll be going stateside and we'll be talking about Tupac's murder trial, and a judge will decide if there's enough evidence to put the man accused of killing Charlie Kirk on trial for aggravated murder, which would make him eligible for the death penalty. You don't want to miss that and more. This is Charlie Rowley sitting in for Peter Cardwell on the Evening Exchange. This is Talk.
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4: Welcome back to the Evening Exchange with me, Charlie Rowley, sitting in for Peter Caldwell at the Home of Common Sense. And as I said before the break, we're turning now to the States, where we've got all kinds of stories coming out that are going to be the talk of the town, for those who are familiar with it. I'm delighted to say joining me now is Joseph Tully, criminal defence attorney and a legal author. Thank you so much, Joseph, for joining me. Are you dialing in from the States?
8: I am, yes, from California specifically.
4: Amazing. Well, thank you so much. It's great to have you on the Evening Exchange here at the Home of Common Sense at Talk TV. Just tell us, there is a story that has reached our shores here where former Crips boss Dwayne Kef D. Davis guilty has been found guilty of murder for the 1996 slaying of rap legend Tupac Shakur.
8: Yes, the jury came out with its verdict today. It convicted Mr. Davis of being involved in the murder, so being the shot caller, and he's currently facing life in prison now because of the murder conviction. There were additional gang charges that the jury did not decide yet, and the prosecution, since they have their charge that will give them life in prison, they're moving to dismiss those.
4: So just for my audience that won't be aware of these actors, who is the who has been accused, who is the victim, who has been convicted, why has this become such a big story?
8: Well, it's a big story because Tupac Shakur is known as one of the greatest rappers of all time, and he was famously involved in the East Coast, West Coast feud between rappers back in the 1990s. And his death was certainly a turning point in all of rap and hip hop. And he was certainly a very beloved celebrity. And so to have a celebrity murder and then to have a charge come up at 30 years after the murder, I think warrants a lot of press into this jury trial.
4: Mm. And just why do you think, in your legal opinion, why is it taken so long? What is this 30-year gap between, you know, eventually getting to a trial or and a prosecution?
8: Sure. So they didn't have enough of a case for a long, long time, and they really wouldn't have had a case had Mr. Davis not talked. And essentially, the prosecution used his own words against him. He published a book. He went on podcasts and talked about being involved in the murder and kind of bragged. In fact, the defense was that you can't trust my client because he's a liar, so don't believe what he says. And that theory was firmly rejected by the jury. But I also, too, think that having this beloved celebrity that was gunned down much too soon created some animus in the jury. I think people wanted to see justice for Tupac Shakur. And it took a long time, but I think a lot of fans will be celebrating that he finally received his justice.
4: Mm. And if I'm not mistaken, it says here in the piece in front of me, it says that Tupac Shakur was shot dead in a drive-by when he was just age 25, and he was shot dead inside a black BMW on September 7th. So, coming up to, I mean, it's only the 2nd of September today, so it is really coming up to, 30 years?
8: Yes, it's about a 30-year delay, and again, had the accused Mr. Davis, now convicted, not talked, not, you know, written a book, not gone on several podcasts and done media interviews, they probably would not have had the evidence needed to convict. This incident came about as a result of rival gang activity, where Mr. Davis was in one gang and his nephew was beat up by caught on security cameras by Suge Knight and Tupac and the group that they were with that night. And this was a retaliatory shooting.
4: Mm. From one conviction to the conversation or the question around another. Another news story coming out from the US that I think a lot more the listeners here will be more familiar with because it's slightly more recent, that there's a judge to decide if somebody called Tyler Robinson will stand trial in the killing of Charlie Kirk. Just give us all the background about Charlie Kirk's killing, refresh our minds, but also the situation facing this Tyler Robinson character.
8: Sure. So Charlie Kirk was a Christian activist in the United States. He led an organization called Turning Point USA, and he was widely famous for engaging in conversation and kind of an ask me anything events where he would, you know, be in front of sitting in a chair in front of a table and kind of like, you know, debate me. And he held a conservative Christian viewpoint, and he would debate others who didn't hold those viewpoints, liberals, atheists, trans people. There was a lot of engagement and a lot of dialogue. But I believe that he was known for wanting to talk things out more so than condemning people. And what is happening now is the preliminary hearing is concluding. And if your audience knows what a jury trial is, most people do, think of that as a movie. At a jury trial, you get to know all the main characters, all the plots and all the subplots. Mm-hmm. However, it's 2 hours long. Now, preliminary hearing is like a movie trailer. It's not 2 hours long, it's 2 minutes long. And you get just a short thumbnail sketch of the prosecution's case. And to stay with this analogy, the only thing that the judge does at a preliminary hearing is to determine should the case stand trial. So to go with analogy, would anybody want to see the movie? And if anybody might possibly want to see this movie based on this trailer, then I'm going to certify it. So the judge will most likely certify the case to go to jury trial.
4: Fascinating stuff. And I think, as I say, you know, Charlie Kirk will be remembered right across the pond because, as you say, he was someone that was prepared to engage in conversation, prepared to engage in debate and free speech, and has been a catalyst from what you might see on social media these days. The number of young people wanting to engage, they go out with social media, they have microphones, they go and do Vox Pops, they try and talk to the people. But also, I've seen a number of people, particularly at universities, that are following in his footsteps to try and provoke and conversation and engagement. Let's see how that one pans out. Joseph Tully, we've got to leave it there just because of time, but I would love for you to come on and talk again to us all about things that are happening in the US. 0344 499 1000. Get your calls and texts in, not just for me, but coming up in the next hour, we've got the brilliant Petri Hoskin, who will be delighted, I'm sure, to have your views. After the break, we'll be taking another handbrake turn and talking all the sport. Stay tuned.
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12: Good evening. A couple of problems in Down. First of all, in Ballygowan, the A21 Ballygowan Road has been closed both ways for emergency repair works. And in Ballywalter, the A2 Springvale Road is blocked by an accident. In Cambridgeshire, the westbound A14 is currently blocked just before the A1 west of Huntington due to an emergency service incident. And severe delays on the Elizabeth line in London out of Paddington to Heathrow and Reading. I'm Johnny Ratner.
17: Hello?
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11: Just talk with 28-day matured conversation. Across the UK, have you got the guts for talk? The home of common sense. This is Talk.
4: It's time Zach Polanski put his money where his mouth is and stand in the London by-election. Well, that's from Becca, where we're talking about Keir Starmer, obviously announcing today that he's stood down from Parliament. There'll be a by-election there. Should the Greens put up a candidate? Should it be Zach Polanski? Well, I think most of us think it should. Otherwise, he'll be seen to be running scared. Thank you for that. Julie says, yay, Charlie. I'm sure, just in that tone. No doubt that's how she sounds. You have your business voice on, she says, not your casual cute tones when you're on with JK. Well, thank you very much for that, Julie. I am very serious. I have to be in this chair. But tomorrow morning you can tune in for breakfast at 6 till 7. I'll be with the legend, that is Jeremy Carl, for Talk Breakfast in the morning. And a final one here from Ashton that says, evening, Charlie. Excellent show as usual. Well, only good as the listeners, Ashton. So thank you very much for getting in touch. I'm very impressed by Kemi's reshuffle. I've long felt that Mel Stride and Priti Patel weren't getting the media attention needed to turn the tide. Tugan Hart will be a breath of fresh air on foreign affairs, who will put crazy Ed Miliband to shame and set out a clear foreign policy agenda, something Reform are clearly lacking. Well, thank you very much for that, Ashton. You're absolutely right. Kemi Badenoch has reshuffled her pack. She has got a new team. It's almost like she's gone into a transfer window or a transfer market and got new players sitting around the table, which takes us nicely to the sport, one of my favourite parts of the show, and I'm delighted to say Tom Clayton, reporter for TalkSport, joins me now. Thank you so much, Tom.
19: Good evening, and can I say very smoothly transitioned, very nicely done, like a pro, like we would do it on TalkSport.
4: Oh, thank you very much. Well, you know, I'm always available down that
19: absolutely
4: end.
19: Absolutely,
4: you
19: know, I'll let some people know, yeah.
4: Despite my tones, according to a few of those texts, I can have a business voice, I can have a cute voice, but I can also, I am an Arsenal fan. The callers know this, and I know not everyone's perfect. So I do, I'm a season ticket holder, I do go.
19: Trust me, I'm a Leeds fan, so I definitely know about not being perfect, so it's fine.
4: Well, talk us through what's happening. It is deadline day, isn't it, for the transfer
19: window?
4: It is.
19: So as it stands, I'm looking at the clock now, we have an hour and 7.5 minutes until the window slams shut. Of course, it has to slam shut every time. It can't just gently close. It has to big slam kind of motion. Yeah, lots of deals been going on today. It's actually been, I think, from my recent memory, it's been one of the more busy transfer deadline days that I can think of. Of course, the headline today is that we are going to see the world, or the record for a British club signing fee matched. We're going to see Enzo Fernandez moving to Manchester City. That's £125 million. That's an absolutely insane amount of money. And bear in mind that Chelsea bought him 3 or 4 or 5 years ago, I think it was, for 105. So they made a £20 million profit in, you know, close to half a decade. So it's not bad going.
4: And this is Enzo Fernandez, who's Argentinian, who's been booed every time he's come
19: the term,
4: on. I mean, it's only been a couple of weeks, isn't it?
19: Yeah, the term I would use is contentious.
4: Yes.
19: He's been controversial. He's not made it particularly easy on the fans. I know that there were some Fulham fans who were at the opening game of the season, and there were a couple of people there with flags of the Falkland Islands. So that tells you exactly where people's minds are with him.
4: And they were absolutely right to be fined. I know the Argentinian Football Association British were fined about 100 and...
19: Yeah, they were fined a significant amount of money, but more to the point, several individual players were given suspensions, including Leandro Paredes, who was... He's the one who was throwing punches at the end of the World Cup final. He was given a 10-game international suspension. So, yeah, big, big news for that one.
4: Quite right, too. Sticking with Man City, Jack Grealish, who wasn't... Villa, went to Man City, then he's been out on loan to...
19: Been on loan to Everton last season.
4: Now back to Man City. Now could be going...
19: I think, again, the term is back and forth. he's kind of going all over the place. Fortunately, Manchester to Everton's not too far a distance to travel, just up the M62 to Liverpool. He has agreed another loan deal this time.

0: And, I mean, the fees this summer have been absolutely ridiculous.
1: It's a lot of money. I mean, listeners who obviously, you know, I mean, these are hard-working Brits, these alarm clock Brits that, you know, work all hours of the day, you know, these are huge sums. But how much has Man City spent over the course of maybe this year and last? I mean, is it fair play?
0: Well, this is the thing. So the way that the new financial rules work, they work in favour of what we call the so-called Big Six, you know, Manchester City, Arsenal, the Manchester Uniteds, the Liverpools of the world. Basically, it's to do with their revenue. So because they make a significant amount of revenue over a course of the year, they can then spend up to 85% of that on players. So that comes down to wages, that's transfer fees, agent fees. And that basically means that the clubs with a higher revenue have the advantage that they can actually spend more. Some people might say it's a broken system. I would be one of them as well. But, you know, that's a conversation for another day. I know that Man City, I think they have signed, I think they've spent close to £400 million this summer, which, you know, bear in mind, someone like Liverpool spent £500 million last summer and had a pretty torrid year. I mean, it tells you that money, spending money doesn't always guarantee success. And the biggest change from Man City this year, of course, is no Pep Guardiola. He stepped away after 10 years in charge and he's been replaced by Enzo Maresca.
1: Well, another team that spent a lot of money, which I can't gloat too much, is Tottenham. Doesn't seem to be working there, but you know. But there are other teams that haven't spent that much, who've lost players, like Villa, to a certain extent, who played Arsenal last night. Did very well, I thought, Villa.
0: They did. And I think, well, look, when it comes to games like last night, Aston Villa always step up for Arsenal because Unai Emery, the manager of Aston Villa, has history with Arsenal. And you're nodding your head very... you understand that goes on. So, you know, I think Aston Villa are one of those teams that when they need to step up and play, they really do. But I think it's going to be interesting. I think they've signed a few players towards the end of this window. Signed a couple of players today on deadline day today, including Southampton defender Taylor Harwood-Bellis. So they've made some shrewd signings, and what they've done, they've cleared out a lot of players who were sort of middle to later stages of their careers that could still demand a fee, and they've replaced them with lots of young players. It's a risky strategy to replace experience with youth, but they've saved an awful lot of money. They're still within the financial guidelines, and it's a tough situation for them. I don't know what kind of season they're going to have.
1: Yeah, there's a lot of pressure on Arsenal this season, I think. Obviously, winning the league last year, they want to retain it. They also want to go and win the Champions League. Can they do it with Julian Alvarez? Is he going to come over for you?
0: I don't think he is. He was given a deadline for Sunday by his current club, Atletico Madrid, and he went back to training. So I think he made his stance very clear. It was, realistically, he wanted to go to Barcelona, and I think in his mind it was Barcelona or nothing. So it was a nice sort of pipe dream for Arsenal to have. But look, they've not really lost any major key parts. They still have the best defence in the Premier League. They still, I would argue, have the best midfield in the Premier League. I think they're still in a very strong position to retain the Premier League for the first time as well. They've never done it before, so see if they can do it.
1: Quite right. And so very finally then, who's the biggest challenge to Arsenal, do you think?
0: Oh, Manchester City. They've spent very they've spent an awful lot of money, but they brought in some very good players. Very, very good players. And I think, look, as much as I have reservations about Enzo Maresca as a manager, I think some of their players are just sensational. They will get them over the line. And as well, Chelsea, new manager, new system. They've spent a lot of money this summer. I think it's going to be potentially a three-way fight for the title.
1: It's going to be a brilliant Premier League. I can't wait, actually. I know we've only just got going 2 weeks in or two games in. Tom Clayton, thank you so much. TalkSport reporter there, giving us all the latest on the transfer market. That's all for tonight. Stick around for Petrie Hoskins. She'll be taking you through all the way through to 1 a.m. So get all your calls and texts coming into her. It'll be a brilliant show. I've been Charlie Rowley, sitting in for Peter Cardwell. I'm back tomorrow morning for breakfast with Jeremy Carl. This is the home of common sense. This is Talk.
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3: From the Sky News Centre at 10, Andy Burnham says he has a clear, coherent and credible approach to growth as he addressed Parliament for the first time as Prime Minister. He's told MPs he wants stronger public control of key services like water and transport. The PM's also pledged to meet the climate challenge, to boost defence spending and look at every facet of

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1: We can make this next decade better than the last. We can lift the prospects of all our people and places. We can put more power into every postcode. We can let Britain believe again.
0: Meanwhile, Sir Keir Starmer has officially resigned as an MP, sparking a North London by-election. The former Prime Minister says he'll focus on new work on international affairs. His successor, Mr. Burnham's, praised his lifetime of public service. Tom Baldwin, who's written a biography about Sir Keir, thinks he'll be relieved.
2: He didn't want to hang around staring at the back of Andy Burnham's head. He didn't want to be a Ted Heath or a Margaret Thatcher, you know, causing trouble from the back benches or sulking away. He wants to get on with his life. And I think this is the best thing for him, best thing for his family and best thing for the government.
0: It's been confirmed a newborn baby girl who was found at a property in Sheffield was stabbed to death. Officers responded to concerns for the child's welfare in the Winco Bank area on Sunday. A British citizen's among 119 people who've been rescued today from the flooding disaster in Nepal. Foreigners are also among 26 people located in a collapsed tunnel. Manchester City are on the verge of signing Enzo Fernandez for a record equaling £125 million. He'll move from Chelsea. And another weather record's been broken, with this summer the hottest ever in the UK. The Met Office says the average temperature between June and August was 16.5 degrees. That's the latest. I'm Fada Silver.
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7: Hello and a good evening to you. It is Petri here with you. My thanks to Phil for sitting in for me yesterday. Now, coming up in this programme, of course, at midnight is your chance to talk back. And there is a specific sort of line of questioning I've got for you at midnight. And that is, after the news that has come out about the number of small boat crossings from France having dropped dramatically, why aren't you more happy about it? Now, I know there's a lot to be done. I'm not saying that it's good, right? And I don't believe that it is. I think there are far too many people coming across to the UK by that those means. But the numbers are quite startling. August crossings up to August the 30th fell to their lowest level since records began in 2018 and were down 46% on last year. In July, there were the fewest crossings for the month since 2019, down 64% on 2025, with the lowest number of migrant arrivals since 2020, a 58% drop from last year. And what occurred to me when looking at these numbers is that if this was a reform government, right, say that they win the next general election, and they were saying that within 2 years of being in position, they'd got these numbers, I think a lot more people would be a lot more excited about it, happy about it. They go, see, they've managed to get those numbers down. Legal migration is also down from a high of nearly a million to about 171,000. 1,000 migrants leave this country every single day. Now, look, There's still a problem, right? We've still got a massive problem. I'm not taking anything away from that. I'm not saying this is the golden panacea. I'm not saying all our troubles are over. I'm just really interested as to why you don't buy it, that you're not happy about it. Is it because you don't believe it? Is it because you're sceptical about what governments tell us and you don't trust them, and you're more likely to trust the numbers from a reform government if that were to happen? Do you see this as just a problem that you need to see coming down every single year by those numbers, rather than it just being perhaps this is a blip? So I'm really interested as to what it is you need to see. What is it you want to see? What is it you will believe? And many people, it is absolutely zero boats. And I get that completely. I understand that. That is very unlikely to happen. It might do if we change the 1951 Convention on Refugees, which is the only piece of paper that prevents us from moving forward with this. And that 1951 Convention, by the way, was not intended to do what it is allowing to be done right now. So we probably need to get rid of that, right? And so we can set our own rules, and we can set our, and that would happen across Europe as well. And to be honest with you, I think Europe is getting close to tearing up that convention as well, the 1951 Act on Refugee and Asylum. So there's a lot more to be done. But I am interested as to why you're not buying it. You're not buying it. You're not impressed by these numbers. You're not pleased to hear that 1,000 migrants a day are leaving, that, you know, we've got the numbers are down significantly on these boats coming across. And Labour themselves are absolutely rubbish at telling a story. We know that. And Andy Burnham has not been talking about this illegal migration. So explains why, I guess, that none of us are quite bought into this. But the numbers really are quite startling. So I'd love to hear from you as to why you're not pleased about this, or why you don't believe it, or what your lived experience is of this kind of migration, and you won't be satisfied until you no longer have to live with that experience. So do give me a call, 0344 499 1000. Calls are charged at the national rate, but we do call you back. And text the word talk and your message to 87222. And I really look forward to talking to you about that, because I genuinely believe that if this was another government, if this was a reform government saying, look what we've done to these numbers, we've only been here for 2 years, and we've brought these boats down by 40%, 58%, 64%. In some cases, I think more people would buy it. I think more people would be happy about these numbers, but we're just not satisfied. Why? So give me a call on that. Right, let me tell you what else is coming up. Oh, Muldoon is going to be joining us to go through the papers at 11 o'clock. Caroline Faraday is joining me from Los Angeles to take a look at a couple of court cases there. Miles Jones is going to be discussing with us about the small boats arrivals. So all of that is to come. So I'm so thrilled with your company, and thank you very much indeed for being with me. Let's start, though, by talking about school returning and Parliament returning. One in the same. They're all a bunch of kids, aren't they, mucking around in their suits and ties. As Parliament returned from summer recess today, PM Andy Burnham used his first speech to pledge to offer devolution deals and take stronger public control of essential services. He also said that he will give people back control over their destinies. What does that mean? With Number 10 North working with Cornwall Council on a path to devolution. Also today, Nigel Farage has been sworn in as MP again after the Clacton by-election last month. And meanwhile, Conservative leader Kemi Badenoch has reshuffled her shadow cabinet, appointing Andrew Griffiths as shadow chancellor to replace Mel Stride. Tom Tugendhat, or Tugendhat, as he got known for the tap that he was giving away at last party conference, replaces Priti Patel as shadow foreign secretary, while Claire Coutinho takes over business, innovation, science and trade. The other names I'd never heard of. Barely heard of them. Don't know who they are. But anyway, is she getting ready for an early general election? That seems to be the consensus. So I'm thrilled to say that Aubrey Allegretti joins me, a chief political correspondent at The Times. Good to see you again, Aubrey. Thank you very much indeed for joining me. Quite a lot going on today. Let's start with the summer recess being over and everybody going back with their new pencil cases.
8: Yeah, absolutely. I mean, it was a sort of tale of two halves in the Labour Party. Very early in the morning, I bumped into a Labour MP who was basically sort of explaining about how proud they were to have helped topple Keir Starmer and saying that they thought that the parliamentary party and therefore the government was in a much stronger position than it has been in the last couple of months. And they were effectively saying, look, we've turned a page. It's not exactly where I'd have liked to end up. But ultimately, they think that they're in a much stronger position for it. And then at midday, we had the news about Keir Starmer standing down as an MP. And I think it did sort of trigger a little bit more of the pushback from allies of the Prime Minister who feel he was sort of unfairly defenestrated so early on in his premiership, just less than 2 years in. And I think it sort of revealed that despite the public show of loyalty from Labour MPs who lined up today to laud Andy Burnham's first comment statement, there is still quite a lot of tension bubbling away under the surface from backbenchers who think that, frankly, the government's problems haven't gone away just because they've changed leader, and that there are going to be big, potentially painful decisions yet to come on defence spending and welfare spending. And they felt that while the sort of style was different from Andy Burnham, that the substance was slightly lacking. They lauded the fact that he was making arguments quite explicitly politically. And I felt this very much as well. When you were listening to his answers, it felt like he was leaning into having the argument. He said as much explicitly to Kemi Badenoch when she basically skewered him over the fact that his prognosis centred on Margaret Thatcher's deindustrialisation and privatisation drive in the 1980s. Whereas under Keir Starmer, so much of what we used to hear was basically explaining that this is just the way things had to be, without really trying to make a sort of particularly compelling or crafted narrative that backed up the argument in itself. And I think MP's sort of main takeaway from today was that while they were pleased Andy Burnham sort of had a different political delivery, that ultimately he would be facing a lot of the same issues as Keir Starmer in the past, and they didn't hear anything that was drastically different in terms of the how, even if the sort of presentation was different.
7: I mean, that's the thing, isn't it? I mean, there he is, you know, shiny and new, and yet the problems remain exactly the same, and there is still no depth, as you're saying. I'm very bored now of politicians of all persuasions saying, right, we're going to do this. And then they don't explain the hows, the whys and the whens about what's going to happen. Andy Burnham can't get away with this sort of surface polish for very long, can he?
8: No, I mean, he gets a honeymoon period, which certainly lasted through August.
7: Yeah.
8: I mean, the grilling and the scrutiny is going to come in the days and weeks ahead. He took questions, obviously, for a marathon, more than 3 hours today. Some people are suggesting it might be a record for the longest response to MPs in Parliament before, just in the form of a statement, which is normally supposed to take about 60 minutes, but of course was allowed to significantly overrun given the fact that he's been in power for over a month and yet hasn't actually had to field these questions before. But there are big questions mounting. And of course, we were talking about the sort of the detail. Well, he was able to point to the small boats progress that you were talking about in the introduction, whereby the number of arrivals has reduced by more than 40% year on year. And they're at their lowest level for the sort of summer period from June to July in the last 6 years. I think there is a certain extent to which Keir Starmer supporters effectively think that he is inheriting some of the good news and the good work done by the previous Prime Minister. And of course, Shabana Mahmood, the Home Secretary, is one of the few cabinet ministers he decided to keep in post. Mm. So there has been quite a lot of continuity there. And so you could argue, of course, that there's already some success, which is underpinning his claim to be leading a Labour government that is increasing in popularity. We only had, I think, one opinion poll out today from More in Common, which had Labour just ahead. and the Tories, for the first time from More in Common in over a year, putting the Conservatives in second place, just ahead of Reform UK, which is certainly, it's still within the margin of error, so we shouldn't read too much into it. But of course, Tory MPs will look for any excuse to try and sort of think that their future is improving. So there is a big sort of political shift going on amongst voters who are clearly not particularly gravitating towards one major party. That's why all of them are hovering on the sort of low 20s. But it is interesting to see the phenomenon almost solidifying of Reform UK's support slipping from that big lead that they held as short as sort of 3 or 4 months ago, of up to 10 points ahead, dipping into the sort of, well, now they're slightly falling behind Labour and the Conservatives in this one poll we've had today.
7: Our Labour, I mean, the problem that we've had with Labour up until now is their storytelling, is their messaging. They've never got the front pages that they thought they were going to get. They've never managed to cut through and get some positive messaging. And that's what I'm talking about at midnight, is why with these numbers coming down, quite drastically actually, that they're not achieving the kind of the emotion or the feeling that the public have got that they're on it, right? So messaging has got to improve for this government. Do you see any hopes of that? Because even though Andy is a polished communicator, it's not cutting through.
8: Not yet. And indeed, I mean, you know, when we talk about things cutting through in politics, it's sometimes easier to measure that in weeks rather than days. So the government's obviously been able to say for some time that small boat crossings are significantly down. I sort of question whether or not that will continue to struggle to cut through, or actually if the messaging will start to work. We've also got Emmanuel Macron, the French president, arriving in the UK tomorrow to join the sort of unveiling of the Bayeux tapestry. And it will be another chance for Andy Burnham to talk about how cooperation with the French is being partly credited with reducing the number of small boat migrants. But don't get me wrong, again, I spoke to more Labour MPs today who were just sort of so frustrated. They felt that there was a good story to tell, and they felt that almost voters didn't believe them, which is possibly understandable insofar as that since David Cameron's infamous pledge to get migration into the tens of thousands rather than the hundreds of thousands, people feel let down. And so they're not going to be sort of bought off by what they see as sort of not necessarily mini achievements, but I think they will want to see those achievements sustained and continue going in the right direction, rather than give the government sort of total credit for doing something that it, albeit under different shades when we say it, the government, has been pledging to do for years, close to now a decade.
7: Let's turn to Keir Starmer, another U-turn, I think it is safe to say, because he said that he wouldn't resign his position as a local MP until the next general election. He's potentially caused a bit of a problem here for Andy, hasn't he? I mean, he's still got to have his resignation ratified. But he leaves now another by-election, and one that Labour might not win. I mean, the Greens were pretty close last time. He's given Andy a bit of a headache.
8: It's a really sort of horrible inheritance to heap on your successor, particularly on the sort of first day of the new term.
7: Mind you, it's exactly what I'd do to get my own back. I would.
8: Well, yeah, I mean, it's quite interesting. There were rumours about some Conservative MPs resigning their seats not long after the 2024 election, because effectively they felt they had to stand out of loyalty to Rishi Sunak, and they then sort of realised they didn't want to hang around. And so there were some people questioning whether they'd go, and the suggestion was that CCHQ, Conservative Central Headquarters, was effectively resisting requests for them to be allowed to go, because calling a by-election would have been so painfully difficult for the Conservative Party at that point. Even though, you know, they have gone on to win one since in Aberdeen a couple of months ago. But for Keir Starmer, absolutely, it's really the sort of final nail in the coffin of, I suppose, his and his relationship with Andy Burnham, because bequeathing a by-election in this way means that there's going to have to be a huge amount of time, energy and money that go into it. If you look just at the money point, we had each political party's annual accounts published in August, and they showed that the Labour Party is still millions of pounds in debt, partly because it's had to pay for things like the Manchester mayoral by-election to fill the vacancy caused by Andy Burnham. Yeah. Of course, the Makerfield parliamentary by-election itself. And so the Labour Party doesn't have spare thousands or hundreds of thousands of pounds sort of lying around in order to campaign vigorously in what should be a safe seat. Now, by all accounts, it still is, insofar as I think Labour won with 11,000 under Keir Starmer at the last election. And even when you look back at the last set of local election results in that area, Labour were still ahead and out in front. But there are potential spanners in the works. Obviously, the Greens have made significant inroads in other London councils, taking mayoralties as well. And their leader, Zach Polanski, certainly hasn't ruled out running himself. And in fact, if he did rule out running, then it would make him look a little bit like a sort of chicken that might be running scared of what would be an obviously quite straightforward seat for him to be able to lay claim to having a local connection to. So even though at the last election, I think that it was the independent candidate that came in second place and the Greens are sort of fairly distant third, there is clearly an appetite for a sort of coalescing on the left. And it will be, I suppose, if Makerfield was Andy Burnham's big test for how do you see off Reform UK, which he successfully did, then this will be the big test for how does he win back progressive voters that have been deserting the Labour Party for other political parties and independent candidates. And again, we shouldn't sort of undersell his potential success there. If Labour holds on in that seat, and we're already talking about the possibility of the Greens potentially snatching it as well, that would be a significant win for Andy Burnham, purely because it shows that the electoral coalition that he's trying to build come the next general election would appear to be holding together, with the very, very large asterisks that, of course, he's still pretty untested, and that he is the sort of change candidate by virtue of being the new Prime Minister, but that people will still be rightly questioning exactly what he stands for and what his own delivery record looks like after more than 40 days in office.
7: Yeah, absolutely. We'll wait until the budget. We'll see how popular he is then. Talking of the next general election, there has been, you know, Andy Burnham has been advised by some people that he should call one early. I can't imagine that would ever happen. But also, Kemi Badenoch doing this random reshuffle, a lot of people speculating that she's getting battle ready, that she wants to be in a position that should there be a general election called early, that she is ready to go forward with the people that she wants around her. What do you make of, first of all, what does her selection tell you? What does it say to you about the direction of travel she's taking? I have to confess that a lot of the names that were being mentioned in various smaller jobs I've never heard of. So I'm not sure there's cut through there.
8: So she's brought in quite a lot of the new intake, i.e. MPs that were elected in 2024. Previously, I think there'd only been one sort of minister who was promoted to those sort of high echelons. And that was, I think, Nick Timothy, who, of course, had served as co-chief of staff under Theresa May. So is a sort of slightly different kettle of fish to the other MPs who didn't have quite that same level of experience, but still got elected in 2024. I think it would be very premature to suggest that the general election is that close by. I mean, on the one hand, Conservative Party hasn't selected, as far as I know, a single candidate outside of the seats where it already has MPs. It is going through that process, but it will still take quite a lot of time. And it's not an unusual point in the parliamentary cycle for them to be doing that 2 years out from the last election, meaning that we are potentially about halfway through this parliament, if Andy Burnham just decides to call it at 4 years, which is not uncommon. When you also look at the sort of wider question of political parties, well, opposition parties like to basically claim that there either should be a general election or that there is going to be one, because it effectively sort of hamstrings your opponents. And you know, you would expect opposition parties to say that there will be an election soon and that they think the chances of an early one have been increased by factor X or Y. Having said that, Andy Burnham, in his big statement today, talked about a lot of things that he doesn't necessarily have sort of permission from the voters to pursue. One of the big areas he was talking about was electoral reform, and specifically voting reform. He didn't give any more details, but Labour's already obviously going to increase the ability to vote to those over 16, so reducing the voting age by 2 years. And Andy Burnham has in the past expressed support for things like proportional representation, which was,
7: until he was
8: defeated,
7: in power.
8: More or less. Well, yeah, quite. There's always a question about whether or not basically it suits you to want PR until you're actually in power. But there was, of course, a referendum that a lot of people forget about in 2011, yep, which rejected changing from first past the post to an alternative vote system. So he might want to pursue some of these kind of more radical policies, but he certainly doesn't have a mandate to do them. The question really will be about how he manages to sort of straddle the line between being a leader that people can sort of know and trust while maintaining his outsider image and being the change candidate come the next election. I think he's in a relatively strong position to do so when you consider the fact that people call elections basically for three reasons. One, to get a good majority in Parliament. Two, to remould the party and their image. And three, to get their own personal mandate. And arguably, he's already got the first two. He's inherited a massive majority from Labour, and he seems to have remoulded the Labour Party broadly in his image, partly because he was the only candidate that stood. Basically, every single MP backed him, bar one. He voted for Catherine West instead in the leadership contest that never was. But so if you've already got those two things, the sort of mathematical cost benefits question of should you call an election, I think, doesn't immediately point to one. But there is that burning question of the mandate itself and whether or not he wants to do bigger things that he simply would get shot down by the House of Lords for trying.
7: Yeah, I mean, there's also history, isn't there? You look at people like Theresa May and go, maybe I won't. Maybe I won't take the risk. Aubrey, it's good to see you again. Thank you very much indeed for joining me. Aubrey Allegretti there, Chief Political Correspondent at The Times newspaper. Right, quick break. I'm back in a mo.
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3: Listen, watch, hear, buckle up for a journey through the stargate of common sense. Across the UK, this is Talk.
7: Hello there, and a good evening to you. This is Talk, and it is Petri here with you. And coming up at midnight, I want to talk to you about these small boat arrivals and the numbers falling to a six-year low. The fall in them, the numbers are really quite significant, right? Quite dramatic. They're still very high, and I don't think anybody's suggesting, right, that's job done, right? But I just can't help but think that if this was another government, if this was the Reform government, say, in a couple of years' time, and they declared that after a year and a half or 2 years that they'd got the numbers, from the July numbers, are 64% down year on year, that if they were the numbers, a lot of people would be saying, see, we were right to vote for Reform. They've got the numbers down. So I'm just intrigued just genuinely interested. I'm not saying that this is job done. I'm not saying that this is great news. I'm just saying that the news is significantly going in the right direction, but there doesn't seem to be any real buy-in on these numbers. Nobody's going, well, this is great, isn't it? Look, the numbers are coming down, and if they can continue on this trajectory, we will see a real... I don't think we're feeling it. And I wonder why. Is it because we just don't trust it? We don't trust them. We don't trust the messaging, that there's a sense that you know, that Labour wanted under Tony Blair, which he did. He wanted high numbers of legal migration. And so we think that this is a plot, a scam to get more people, cheap labour, into the country. Is that why we don't trust it? Because I feel this trust goes back decades. I don't think it's just now, and I don't think it would matter if it were the Tories or Labour reporting these numbers. I just think it's really interesting that that nobody's buying into it, that nobody, the front pages aren't really going for it, nobody's excited about it. Even the government themselves don't see it. They go, yeah, we've got the numbers down. But I think buy-in is the right phrase, that we are not... still not happy with seeing these numbers come down. I mean, the legal migration, which is the one that they can control better, it has gone down from nearly a million, it was 994,000, to 171,000. Now, you may think those numbers are still too high, but that's a significant drop, right? And when you're looking at the numbers of these boats coming over, the drop has been significant, and yet... we just don't believe it, or we don't feel it. So why? I'm just interested, what is it? Do you not trust it? Do you not believe it? Do you think this is a blip? Do you think this is that these governments have been deliberately allowing these people to come to this country? Or will you not be satisfied until it's a big fat zero? Give me a call, 0344 499 1000.
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7: The system clearly isn't working.
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24: If that is you, get in the bin, because you are one of the problems.
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7: Hello. And a very good evening to you. It's Petrie here with you until 1 o'clock. And just a reminder of what's coming up in about 15 moments time. We're going to be heading to LA to look at a couple of court cases that are going on there. Tupac and Charlie Kirk. And we should have some news, hopefully, on Charlie Kirk. It should be breaking any moment now, what the judge has decided on that. Plus, at 11 o'clock, of course, we have Claire Muldoon. soon joining us to go through the papers. But first, that story about the small boats arrivals. A significant reduction in UK border crossing has been recorded this summer. Now, the Telegraph reports that small boat crossings have dropped to a six-year summer low, with total arrivals down around 43% from the previous year. The Home Secretary, Shabana Mahmood, credits this drop to disrupted smuggling operations and a £662 million cooperation deal with France. Meanwhile, Fraser Nelson's article labels this a secret border control success. Nelson notes that the Labour government under Andy Burnham appears oddly reluctant to publicise the falling small boat asylum and visa numbers, which show combined a steep downward trend when viewed as a rolling 12-month total. Well, you've got 1,000 people a day, visa holders a day, leaving this country for good. So it's really odd to me that if this was anybody else, then this would be, I think, a bigger deal. But why don't you trust it? Why don't we trust these numbers? Well, joining me to discuss this is Miles Jones, a researcher from More in Common. This is an independent, non-partisan organisation. Good to see you, Miles. What is the problem with this story? Why isn't it cutting through?
0: Well, I think you yourself very well identified one of the core problems with this, which is that there is a real breakdown in trust between the public and the government, particularly on the issue of immigration. There's a lot of people who feel that they haven't been listened to on this issue. And when, say, we have in our own public opinion research shown the public, oh, the government has reduced net migration or it has reduced small boat crossings by however many amount, the public generally just don't believe it. We found that only 13% of Brits actually believed the government statistics when they say they've reduced these numbers. Around 6 in 10 think that the numbers that the government providing are not accurate. They think that the real numbers are higher. And you might not necessarily be surprised if I tell you 3/4 of Reform UK voters or 3/4 of Conservative voters don't believe this. But you might be surprised if I tell you about half of Labour and Green Party voters also don't believe this. So there is an element of it where it's political and based on your own views on immigration, you might be more sceptical. But across the political spectrum, there appears to be a real breakdown in trust with government and particularly on the issue of immigration. People just don't buy it.
7: I mean, we talk about a breakdown in trust, and I completely buy that. I think that probably goes all the way back to Tony Blair. But it is interesting to me to note that we are judging facts with feelings. That seems to be what's happening here. And also, there is an abundance of the kind of footage that I'm showing right now of you know, tens of migrants coming across on boats, and so the media is also feeding a narrative that this is an onslaught, that this is a never-ending stream, and people aren't picking up on the fact that, yes, we still have too many people coming to the country in this regard, but that those numbers are really very significantly down. I mean, we're not just talking a couple of percentage points here. You know, June to June is 64% down year on year. So it's either June or July. But that we don't feel that that's the case. Would that be right?
0: No, you're absolutely right. I mean, the public still thinks around two in three Britons, around 60% of the public, think that both legal and illegal immigration over the last year is up, despite the figures we have from the government. And of course, beyond that, there is a bit of a disconnect when trying to separate the issues of legal and illegal immigration.
7: Yeah.
0: So our research found that the public tends to think that around 35%, so more than one in three of all migrants coming over to the UK, the public thinks more than one in three of them have come here across the channel in a small boat. So when there's such a broad national conversation about immigration, and this goes beyond just small boat numbers. People can think about it in terms of asylum seeker accommodation. People can think about it in terms of deportation. This issue, I think, for a lot of people stretches beyond just the statistics coming out from the national government and increasingly into lived experience. For example, I imagine your listeners will be aware of the recent leaflets put out by the Home Office, advice for asylum seekers, and essentially advising them that should they commit an act such as assault or sexual assault, that they may be arrested, they may have their asylum claim impacted. And the public broadly think that this was the correct thing to do. About 60% of them say that it was correct for the government to put out these leaflets. But also around 60% say that this is evidence that asylum seekers are a threat to the safety of women and girls. So broadly, this issue, in terms of how it's experienced in the everyday lives of your ordinary Briton, it extends far beyond than just the numbers that you might hear from the Home Office.
7: The other good question I have for you, is it because of the type of immigrants that we're seeing, or asylum seekers that we're seeing coming across on the boats? And I merely say that because when we had an influx of Ukrainians and, of course, the Hong Kong Chinese, and they make up a huge number of what we've seen coming into this country legally, that there wasn't the outcry. Is it to do with that?
0: I think, and certainly I think more research could be done into attitudes towards various groups. But I think one of the things that can particularly be quite offensive to Brits, particularly, say, from deprived backgrounds, is, say, this issue of asylum accommodation. Let's say yourself, you might be from a poorer background, the idea that the government with taxpayer money is housing people that have come across. I think that in of itself is one of those things that will set people off. This idea, yes, increasingly there is an idea that a number of people coming to this country in recent years may be coming from cultures that have differing attitudes towards women and girls, different values in some cases. And so I think there's a lot of different dimensions to it. I think a lot of it is this feeling of injustice of, are we paying for people that we feel perhaps aren't always contributing or integrating? But increasingly, yes, I think there is an element of it where some people are questioning the cultural compatibility.
7: And so I was also talking about gender as well, because although people try to convince us there's a lot of women and girls coming across and children coming across, that is not what we see with the evidence of our own eyes. And a lot of people are very concerned about the makeup, the age, the gender of those people coming across, combined probably with their cultural background as well.
0: Well, that's absolutely something you see in focus groups, something I've seen, we've seen in our research at More in Common, where that is something that is perceived and is felt by a lot of people. You know, they feel that sometimes what they hear is that these are families coming from war-torn areas. But the majority of the public, around 55%, don't think that the people crossing the channel are coming from war-torn areas or are fleeing hardship. And they will tell you in the focus groups that these don't appear to be families. These don't appear to be children. It appears to be men. And increasingly, as this issue is being perceived as, among some, a public safety issue, among some, an issue surrounding the safety of women and girls, the concern around particularly the gender of people coming over, I think, is playing a larger role in the debate around this issue.
7: Do you think that the government needs to be more honest with the British public in terms of, to rebuild that trust? And I'm specifically thinking about actually registering and telling us the number of crimes that are committed, for example, by this particular group of people that have come across illegally on boats? Or do you think that that would be the worst thing that they could do? I'm just thinking of ways that they could make us go, okay, now we're beginning to trust you again.
0: I think there's definitely a point to be made that on the issue of immigration, whether it be legal or illegal, the public do feel like the government hasn't leveled with them.
7: Yeah.
0: So I think there are definitely more measures that could be made on a variety of metrics like the one you just mentioned, to show that the government is not only listening on people's concerns, but is acting on them and being transparent. That feeling that the government isn't leveling with people and isn't necessarily being transparent when it comes to immigration, I think is, again, something you really feel when speaking to the public.
7: And I don't know if this is your wheelhouse or not, but I'm going to ask the question about the 1951 Convention on Asylum and Refugees. Just that one piece of paper, which seems to be holding the whole of Europe back, actually. It wasn't designed for this modern day. Is there something, do you think, that if big moves like that were made to say, right, well, we're removing ourselves from that, that again, there would be more trust from the British public?
0: I think, you know, there's certainly many people that feel there are pieces of legislation like that which are an obstacle. But while the public is, I think has very strong feelings over small boat crossings, when you get into issues like legislation around refugees, and obviously a very hot button issue has been the European Convention on Human Rights, then you get a lot more pushback from the public, where they're like, yes, this is very much an issue we want solved, but there's a lot of unease about unpicking legislation. So they want in many ways simple solutions to what are in many cases quite difficult problems.
7: Very complicated. But we could get out of the 1951 convention if we wanted to. It's really just interesting to me, Martin, I don't know whether you agree with me, that my thinking about this was when reading these numbers, thinking if this was a reform government that was in and they were showing these numbers 2 years in, that people would be celebrating this, perhaps because they trust their messaging more.
0: I think there's definitely an argument I've heard made that perhaps, and certainly I think Shabana Mahmood, the Home Secretary and the Home Office, have at times tried to highlight their achievements on this issue. And there has been an argument made that perhaps the Labour government is somewhat hesitant to talk up deportations and talk up halting boat crossings when much of their voter bloc is relatively progressive. Mm. And indeed, since Andy Burnham has become the new Prime Minister, much of his new support has come from voters that were considering the Greens. So there are a lot of progressives that they might not want to upset. But equally, a significant portion has also come from voters in the Red Wall who were considering backing reform and are prepared to give Andy Burnham a go. So on the one hand, they might not want to upset their progressive voters, but equally, they have some new voters up in the north.
7: Yeah.
0: Don't want this issue to be ignored. So it's a tricky one, rock and a hard place.
7: Rather them than me. Good to speak to you, Miles. Thank you very much indeed for joining me. Miles Jones there, researcher from More in Common. And of course, that is the phone in at midnight. So please do get in touch. Do you believe these numbers? Do you not care? What do you need? What do you want to see when it comes to the small boats? 0344 499 1000.
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3: 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Facing up to the facts. This is Talk.
7: Hello there. Just a reminder that coming up at the top of the hour is Claire Muldoon. She will be here to go through the papers. But before that, 30 years since the killing of rapper Tupac Shakur in 1996, a jury has found a former LA gang leader, Dwayne Keith D. Davies, guilty of first-degree murder. He now faces up to life imprisonment without parole for orchestrating the killing of the rap icon. The person who pulled the trigger didn't ever meet any justice, I believe, because he died. Under Nevada law, individuals who plan or aid a murder face equal criminal liability, even without firing the weapon. His formal sentencing hearing is scheduled for mid-October. He had denied the charge and is planning to appeal the verdict. However, he was caught because of hubris. Caroline Faraday is here to explain more, the multi award-winning journalist in LA. Caroline, you couldn't write it, could you? But he did. He wrote his own downfall.
6: Yeah, he did. Listen, this is why it's taken so long, is because obviously, I mean, around a case like this, which was so high profile, but involved sort of gangs and, you know, was like the real peak of the East and West Coast rapper kind of feudal times then of the 90s, that there was so much secrecy because there was a lot of people who just weren't prepared to testify or weren't going to sort of spill the beans. And that went on for quite some time until Dwayne Keffy D. Davis thought, I'll spill the beans and I will write an autobiography. I mean, what an absolute plum. So in his autobiography, he bragged about how he was in the vehicle on the night that Tupac Shakur was shot. Now, that doesn't mean that he was accused of being the person who actually physically pulled the trigger of and released the bullet that killed Tupac, but that he was instrumental to that happening, that he was involved in supplying the gun and in making that case of murder. And the prosecution was successful in getting a conviction really based on his own words. He was not only the defense's, you know, not only key the defense, yeah, prosecution's, he was the prosecution's key witness.
7: I mean, his defense team said, oh, that was just hubris. He was just showing off. He was just trying to sell a book. But the jury didn't buy it.
6: The jury did not buy it, and I wonder why. Mm. He had all sorts of details, and not just his own word, but he had details of being in that vehicle that only somebody who was in that vehicle could have had. So he placed himself at the scene. He bragged about his position in that, and he had information that could only have been been in the book had he actually been there. And he was unable to provide any physical evidence that he wasn't there. He was unable to provide, you know, a solid alibi, or I was somewhere else, or I didn't do it, Gov. You know, it was just a case of, oh, that was just me bragging.
7: Because it started because it was his cousin that was beaten up by the Crips or the whoever, you know, it was,
6: yeah,
7: a gang beating.
6: So there's this
7: beating.
6: Video that there was a fight earlier in the evening, and that this had then become sort of an escalation from that fight earlier in the evening. And there was all sorts of evidence put forward about sort of what had gone on earlier in the evening, which really has never been examined because, of course, we've never had a case. And Tupac's family have waited an incredibly long time to have a conviction from this. And even then, as you said, it's not going to be the person who pulled the trigger. The other people who were in that vehicle are, you know, long dead, and so aren't going to face any questions, any justice. And Tupac's family have waited a really long time to find out, you know, who was responsible. I'm sure they knew, but to get justice for Tupac. There's the video now. We're playing it of a fight that happened earlier in that evening, and obviously you know, they decided to dish out their own justice.
7: Is there any idea what his appeal will be based on? I mean, you can't just appeal because you don't like the verdict. I mean, is there any reason that he's given? No.
6: No, I mean, that is when people always say come out and they've got a bit of money there, we'll appeal. And then it comes down to, well, actually,
7: on what basis?
6: on what basis? You're going to need some grounds to appeal. I mean, he was very much hoisted by his own petard. And, you know, I think Tupac's family will be delighted and deserve the justice as much as, you know, we can roll our eyes and say, you know, what a fool he was, you know, thank goodness for his in terms of Tupac's family, that he was that much of an idiot. I mean, what criminals wouldn't be caught if they didn't mess up?
7: I was saying in the newsroom about all those people who go on TikTok with loads of money they just nick from a bank or something. You just say, you're an absolute pillock. What is wrong
6: with you? Film themselves driving at 110 or whatever it might be. Yeah. Obviously, this one's quite serious.
7: Yeah.
6: But yeah, I mean, they just can't help bragging, can they? It's something to do with,
7: I suppose, at the end of the day.
6: The psychology of it.
7: But 30 years on, you would be forgiven for thinking no one's ever going to answer for that case, right? I mean, you would absolutely be thinking, well, that's it, that's done. And he would have been forgiven for thinking he got away with it as well.
6: Yeah, well, look, he did get away with it, didn't he?
7: For 30 years.
6: So the majority of his life, he has lived as a free man. He has made money off the back of it, sold his book. And if he goes to jail now, which he will, he's facing the possibility of life in prison without parole. Most of his life has been out of jail, you know? He's

0: I mean, they've been making the arguments in it, I think, is where we're at with it. There are three big cases going on over here at the moment that people are sort of really sort of wrapped up in. But yes, closing arguments in the preliminary hearings of for the Tyler Robinson, who's the man charged in the shooting death of the Charlie Kirk at the Utah University campus nearly a year ago, would you believe? And yeah, the judge is expected to rule if the case can proceed to trial. Potentially that sort of looks that it will go to trial. Whether or not he will, once that ruling comes in, change his plea depending on what they do, which has some potential that you could get, you know, at the last minute a plea change, but we'll see.
1: And I suppose that depends very much on whether the death penalty is on the table.
0: This is all the legal wrangling. Yeah.
1: So if the death penalty is on the table, I mean, the what could stop a trial at this point? I mean, could it be Tyler's mental health situation? Is that the kind of thing they're checking to see if he's fit to stand trial, whether he's mentally well enough, physically well enough?
0: It's that, well, what it is the defence making a solid argument for reasons that it shouldn't go to trial, or, you know, or why it shouldn't do that. And that's their job as the defence, is to go forward and say, look, there's, you know, they haven't got evidence, you know, what evidence was there? We don't have enough evidence to go to trial on this charge. And then the judge, you never know what these judges are going to do, but I would be surprised
1: if he doesn't
0: say that go to trial. And then at that point, then behind the scenes, there's a little bit of wrangling where the prosecutors, potentially depending on what the defense team are doing, will say, well, hold on, we're going to trial. The death penalty is still on the table. Is there a possibility that we might get a plea? They might have that conversation behind the scenes, because ultimately both sides want to avoid a trial. It's just that both sides also want to get the most favorable terms for what any kind of plea might be in that situation. Remember, not that I'm directly comparing the two, but Brian Konenberg is a great example of that, where they eventually took the death penalty off of the table,
1: and then he pled guilty,
0: changed his plea, and avoided the families having to go through a trial in quite a grisly way. So you don't really want the families to have to go through a really unpleasant murder trial.
1: Just very briefly, I'm intrigued. What's the third trial?
0: Lindsay Clancy.
1: Oh,
0: at the
1: of
0: moment,
1: course.
0: Lindsay Clancy is the jury are out in the Lindsay Clancy trial, and they came back to see the judge earlier and said, we can't come to agreement. And the judge sent them out to have some sort of longer conversations and see whether they could come to an agreement.
1: Yes,
0: but potentially it could go to a mistrial.
1: I mean, that is an extraordinary story as well. We'll get you back to talk about that soon, Caroline. But for now, thank you. And I'll see you soon, darling. Award-winning journalist there in Los Angeles. That Clancy trial, of course, is about postpartum depression and whether that was the cause of her killing her children or not. It's a big, big, big, big trial. Right, quick break. And then we're back with the papers with Muldoon.
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3: From the Sky News Centre at 11, Andy Burnham spent more than 3 hours being questioned by MPs as he made his first appearance in the Commons since becoming Prime Minister. He vowed to focus on problem solving over point scoring and insisted Britain needs to be blunt about what's gone wrong. The address was his first at the dispatch box for 16 years.
4: Britain is not where any of us would wish it to be. Things are not working as they should. Life is too expensive and too hard for too many.
3: Well, meanwhile, Sir Keir Starmer's resigned from Parliament to take up a new work in international affairs. Green Party leader Zach Polanski is said to be weighing up whether to run for the Prime Minister's North London seat. A British national is among 119 people flown to safety in Nepal. The country's army is given an update in efforts to reach those trapped by devastating floods in the Himalayas. Well, our correspondent John Sparks has been on a helicopter flying rescue operation.
5: Below us, we've seen search and rescue workers looking for bodies, pulling them out of the mud. There are also people here who need help. Helicopters are bringing in supplies, but they're also taking people out.

0: Another group's been rescued after they were trapped in a tunnel. More than 1,000 are confirmed dead and up to 48 Britons remain missing. Police say a newborn baby found in a house in Sheffield died from stab wounds. Five people aged between 15 and 38 are being questioned on suspicion of the girl's murder. The transfer window has closed in England, with Manchester City set to equal the British record for midfielder Enzo Fernandez. They've agreed to pay Chelsea £125 million, with the deal still to be announced. Elsewhere, Swansea moved top of the Championship with a 2-0 victory at home to Watford earlier. From the Sky News Centre, I'm Daryl Jackson.
1: 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This is Talk. Plain common sense thinking. Nightlife.
2: Hello and a very good evening to you. This is Petrie here with you through until 1 o'clock. And coming up at midnight, just an hour's time now, is your chance to talk back. And what I'd like to talk to you about is these numbers that we're seeing now, looking at year on year small boat crossings and the fact that it is a border control success. Not as big a success as most of us would like to see, but small boat arrivals have fallen to a 6-year low. The numbers are really quite startling, and there's something that we should be pleased about. To a degree, I mean, we should be happy about this, and I think that if it was another government, we probably would be. But why aren't we? Do we not trust the numbers? Do we not trust that we're being told the truth? I mean, it's hardly surprising, isn't it? We've been gaslit and lied to for decades now, since Tony Blair opened the floodgates because they wanted cheap labour in the country. Of course, since Brexit, and it is notably since Brexit, the number of small boats coming across has risen exponentially because they didn't do that before, because we were able to return them to France without asking permission. Now, we wouldn't be able to. I mean, even if, as reformers say, well, they've got no say in it, I mean, that's a diplomatic and international disaster. If we just go and dump a load of people back on a French land, that would create majorly serious issues between the two countries. So there's a lot to question here, and there's a lot to look at. But also, I'm just surprised that this story isn't cutting through. It's not really making, I've not seen many news organisations talking about it. But when that big boat came across, everybody was talking about that all day and into the next day as well. So it intrigues me as to why, when we get some positive news on this, and it's not positive all the way, we know that. This is not, we still don't want to see the numbers that are coming across. But it is good news. It is a story going in the right direction, and yet it is not cutting through. I mean, even just looking at the front pages, it's today, it's like, no, it's not. I'm not seeing anything talking about this. So it's just really, I just find it interesting as to why we don't buy it, why there is no public buy-in to this story. Nobody is, and including me, is going, wow, that's great, you know, it's fantastic, well done. But it is positive. And if things keep going in this direction, then Labour can quite honestly say that they've started to fix the problem. I wonder why you don't buy it. I wonder why you're feeling that this is, meh. I mean, month on month, I think it was June or July, I'll check before I speak to you later, it was down 64%. And that was sunny weather. And we're always told, oh, expect more boats to come across in the summer because the seas are, you know, whatever, and it's hot and, you know, but they can come across. So we know that we get more boats in the summer. And yet, year on year, we're seeing numbers like down 58%, down 64%, down 43% year on year, month by month. Why aren't we buying it? give me a call. Whatever reason in it, I'm just genuinely interested as to why there's no public buy-in to this story. 0344 499 1000. Those calls are charged at the national rate, but we do call you back. And text the word talk and your message to 87222. And I look forward to talking to you about that in about an hour's time. But right now, it is time to bring in Claire Muldoon.
3: Hi, Petri. How are you? You are looking phenomenal this evening in green.
2: In green.
3: Good vision.
2: Like Kermit the Frog.
3: Well, you said that, not I. Yeah. And am I Miss Piggy then?
2: I didn't say anything.
3: Sometimes one doesn't need to say anything, my friend.
2: Sometimes not. Look, it's lovely to see you. You're looking well as well.
3: Thank you.
2: Why isn't this story cutting through?
3: I think there's a couple of reasons why I don't think it's cutting through, because people are still seeing the fallout of what we know happened in Ceuta. We see pictures of these men, these young men, all up and down Europe, in and out of Europe. And I think that's the testament to, and that is what people in this country will use as a barometer of whether or not something's working or not. We have got governments, the change in government, we've had change in prime ministers without trying to get a hold on that. Well, they've been trying and they haven't, as such, it would appear, got a handle on it. But the statistics don't back that up. Now, one of the major reasons for that is, where do these statistics come from? Is it the fact that they're not actually counting them off the boats? Or is that the claims of asylum? Is that what they're basing this on? The other thing is...
2: Well, there are two numbers. There is one, right, about claims that are being made as well, and visas, mm-hmm, that are being handed out. And those have dropped significantly as well, from a high of about 78% down to the average, which is about 40%, those people, mm-hmm, who are being awarded a right to remain.
3: Visas.
2: Yeah. So those numbers are down as well. Every single number, and this is what fascinates me, every single number on every single trajectory, on every single measure, is down, and yet,
3: right,
2: nobody's happy about it.
3: Yeah. So are we sending that 30% then back to the country that they've come from? Because exactly. So we've still got them. We still have a lot of social unrest, and people can't seem to see past that. So they will all be thinking of what happened in Belfast with the attempted alleged beheading of a resident there by an illegal immigrant seeking asylum. But I think the asylum had already been granted in that case. Anyway, we can't talk about that because that's a live case. Then we've got the issue in hotels in Essex with the Bell Hotel. We've now got reform councillors putting 8, I think it is, security guards up and down. So that's the reason why I don't think the country are buying into any form of good news, because we will not see it as good news until we've got a hold on a lot of asylum seekers who are unchartered, who are unnumbered, and who we know nothing about. That is the main thing. It's not just the UK. Lampedusa in Italy have got serious issues. Greece, the Greek answer is to send out almost like a cannon fodder into the water to prevent them from coming in. And I mean them in, the purest sense of the word. I'm not trying to other people, but I'm just using the blanket term of them as asylum seekers. And we see the business model as well. There's been loads of money thrown about. The mobile phone operator, was it Vodafone? They were given a very bad press because they were giving the SIM cards to illegal immigrants or asylum seekers coming over in the boats. We then had, don't forget, a few weeks ago, the publication of a 12-page document on why raping people in this country, raping women in this country, was wrong. You've not to do it. And sex with children is also wrong. I mean, that's the political hot points right, that our country are feeding off of at the moment. And no matter how many statistics are thrown at people by saying, well, look, the number of the boats crossing are down, the number of people that were getting into the country are less, the statistics would say. All of those other reasons that I've given is the reason why the public are not buying into it at the moment. All we can see is there's too many people in here, too many people we know nothing about. We feel at risk. We don't feel secure. And we want action. And I don't think they will feel in any way, shape or form secure unless we get a handle on the actual numbers that are coming in and we know where they are and we know what's actually happening to them. The other question that I have on this, on the whole small boat thing, is maybe France is actually doing its job now. Maybe France is actually taking the money that they've taken from us for years and years and years, and maybe they're actually doing something. And remember, Starmer's one in, one out. I mean, I still can't get my head around the maths in that.
2: No, 1,200 have been returned to France and we've had 1,200 coming in.
3: Yeah, so what difference does that make?
2: I suppose what it's... I think the theory behind it is that you have... we've swapped people who are probably not genuine asylum seekers for people who are genuine
3: asylum
2: seekers.
3: Who might be genuine, who might have to go back again.
2: I think it's more... women and families, I think, is what we're swapping. People who have got tried to go through the officially, they're not trying to break in illegally. So I think that's the theory behind it. But I don't see that's anything to celebrate, right? I
3: mean, if
2: you've still got the same number of people.
3: Exactly.
2: They may be more worthy of that, but they're not. It's no fewer people.
3: And I don't think you're going to get past the political statement of political parties like Reform or Restore without saying, well, we need to take care of our own backyard first. Charity starts at home, and we've got a lot of issues in our own country without taking on the issues of other people that want to seek asylum in ours.
2: So even if the boat crossings went down by 90%, let's say, in an imaginary world, you still don't think that would cut through because of the numbers that are already here and the issues that are already being brought into the country.
3: Yeah, I think that's it. I really, really do.
2: Because it's really interesting to me to look at where this kind of originates from. And in recent political history, I would say it's probably Tony Blair, right, who made a big deal about opening the borders. Then you had Boris Johnson, the Boris wave. And what we're seeing at the moment, because it's 5 years on from the Boris wave, we're seeing now those people applying for indefinite leave to remain. So there is a sort of a wobble in the statistics, if you like, that they are a bit higher than they would have been. I don't know, lies, damn lies and statistics anyway.
3: That's it.
2: Yeah, but you know, there are a lot of reasons for some of the numbers. But I think I agree with you. I think that people, even if there was a 99% drop in the number of boats coming across, that wouldn't cut the mustard either.
3: Absolutely, without a shadow of a doubt, because we are so stoked as a nation. And we, you know...
2: Well, we're so broke as a nation. I mean, that's...
3: We're so broken. We are so disparate. We are so divided as a nation also. There's a myriad of reasons. And you see that the tranche of young graduates coming out now, added to the previous 3 years graduates, there are still no graduate jobs. Mm-hmm. And you're only a graduate, only allowed to apply for a graduate job within 2 years of actually graduating. I think what we'll see is a lot... a greater immigration out of the country of a whole cohort of young people, because there is nothing here. We're a very hopeless nation at the moment. We're, because of those reasons, because we are very divided and we are very stoked. And I'm afraid with the economic doom and gloom that's coming round the corner, we've got some of that on the front pages today. We've got the release of guilts and government debt and everything else. I mean, this is not just a UK issue, though.
2: No,
3: this is
2: global.
3: Actually a global issue.
2: This is a global issue.
3: And this is not just that. I mean, events in Iran have not helped, but this all started before that globally. And not because of, there's a lot of reasons why this has all happened. And it's not necessarily down to Brexit either, because you'll find that Europe's other member states of Europe, other European geographic nations are feeling the pinch. And they were never involved in Europe or in the European Union in any event.
2: Yeah, I think we're getting close to the entirety of Europe tearing up the 1951 a convention on refugees and asylum seekers, because it wasn't intended for what for how it's being used today. That it was a post Second World War, First World War, all of that, and it was all good intentions, but there weren't any caveats put around that, led to what we're seeing today.
3: And I think as well, it was all those sets, the Geneva Convention, all the conventions that started off post-war.
2: With good intentions, right.
3: They're for the greater good,
2: yeah.
3: And they're for the greater good for all. But now the world's a completely different place.
2: Yeah.
3: The tectonic plates are moving constantly. We in the West have got blood in our hands, I'd say, from the disastrous war in Afghanistan. This ridiculous circus that's happening in Iran at the moment as well, notwithstanding everything that's happened in Africa. China has become even more powerful, and Russia, my goodness me, we only need to look at the front page of the FT today,
2: yeah, absolutely,
3: to see what's happening there.
2: I know. Seriously, I just want to bury my head under a pillow and stay there.
3: Me too.
2: Yeah. Well, let's take a quick break where we can both do that. Claire Muldoon there. But don't forget, that's what we're talking about at midnight. Do give me a call. Why is there no buy-in to these, what really are quite staggeringly good numbers? Give me a call.
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1: Turn on, tune in, speak out. A double dose of reality across the UK. The home of common sense. This is Talk.
2: Hello there, and a very good evening to you. It is Petri here with you, and with me is Claire Mull. Going through the papers, Claire. Let's start with the Times, if mm-hmm. we can. Burnham lays blame on Brexit for UK's woes. Now, there's no doubt that we've lost a lot of money yearly, somewhere in the region of $10 billion a year or something like that, I think it is. But is he right to do that? Does that unnerve you?
3: It does really unnerve me, and I think I thought he delivered today well in Parliament for his first ever outing as Prime Minister to face not only his MPs, front bench and back bench, but also the rest of the government and indeed the public, because we need someone that we can hope for, but that will do things, that will whatever. And he makes all the right noises, does Burnham, you know, and he's cuckolded into social media with his TikToks and with, you know, his getting down with the, you know, with the youngsters in terms of his delivery and his ability to communicate. And that's what we haven't had in the previous 2 years of this Labour government, which incidentally was a landslide, let's not forget. I think he's skating on very, very, very thin ice by blaming Brexit, by blaming Thatcher, by blaming everything else, when they were in opposition for 14 years, don't forget. And then they got in under Starmer. And now Starmer today has resigned from his constituency in Holborn. Having said he wouldn't, Petri. But then, you know, he was all for saying, yeah, we're going to do this, we're doing that. No, you didn't. Yvette Cooper will stop the gangs. Maybe they are starting now to stop the gangs. Maybe that's in relation to those statistics that you gave in the first part of your show there, before you introduced me. But we know that Makerfield, that he's now the MP for, was very staunchly Brexit. And now he's actually going to them. It's almost as if he's sticking his fingers up at them. It's almost as if he's sticking his fingers up to 51% of the population.
2: Well, he doesn't have the mandate.
3: I was one.
2: He doesn't have the mandate, does he?
3: Because he, but it's all about, you know this about politics, Petra. You know it's all about making the sound bites. It's about sending out the message. And if there's one time in this country, this one time in this history that we do not need is any more division. Why doesn't he just sort out his own backyard? Why doesn't he just say, look, we've got too many, we've got Scotland as a devolved nation that's not working. We've got Wales that Labour have completely fallen off a cliff from because it's devolved, and a lot of issues, other issues as well. We've got too many quangos. Why don't we just get a grip on things that he can sort out? He can't sort Brexit out. He doesn't have a mandate, as you quite rightly said. He doesn't have a mandate for it. Why is he making headlines about it? I don't get that.
2: But also, I mean, the only thing I see when he talks about devolution is more and more and more
3: red tape,
2: layers of government.
3: Yep.
2: Yeah. We've got enough layers of government. We've
3: yes.
2: got councils. We've got, you know, we've got all of these layers of government, and he wants to throw in another one, which is going to cost a fortune. All this rubbish about how Number 10 North wasn't going to cost us anything. It's an absolute lie. At the moment, in the temporary building they're in, there isn't a security issue, right, because it's already a secure building. But when he moves to the building that he's highlighted, it's extra millions and millions and millions of pounds a year to secure Number 10 North, not to mention all of the money that we're going to have to pay people to move from, with resettlement monies, to move from London to go and work in Manchester. This is going to cost us, this vanity project of his is going to cost the country hundreds of millions of pounds, and there's no honesty about it. And all these devolved councils setting tax, are you mad? They can barely pick the bins up.
3: I know.
2: How are they going to tell me what tax I'm going to pay? And it's going to be more than the person in the street opposite me who happens to be in a different borough.
3: Yeah.
2: I mean, it just is like, what are you doing?
3: Yes.
2: Sorry,
3: exactly.
2: Quick rant.
3: No, but it's a very, very valid one. And I'm sure a lot of your viewers will agree with what you're saying, Petri, because that is it. Devolution doesn't work.
2: It doesn't. It hasn't.
3: That.
2: Yeah.
3: It really, really doesn't. The
2: Look
3: only
2: at
3: way
2: Stormont.
3: It,
2: hasn't,
3: I know.
2: Hasn't
3: I'm just
2: been...
3: back. I'm just back from Northern Ireland today.
2: And are they actually working at them? Because they haven't done for about a decade now.
3: No.
2: It doesn't work.
3: It doesn't work. And I think this was a complete vanity project because he wanted to attack the red wall that that Restore and Reform, or Reform predominantly, have made massive ways into. And he's trying to pull that back. And he's trying to get, you know, the vote of away from the Greens. And Zach Polanski, he's only now raised his head above the parapet because there's talk of him actually standing for the election that will come up in Holborn.
2: Yeah. I mean, that Keir Starmer resigning today, of all days, Andy Burnham's
3: first day back,
2: and giving Andy a real bloody nose with having to fight a by-election within the next couple of months. This was a deliberate move by Keir Starmer. This was a nasty little bit. I don't blame him, right? I don't blame him because I'm that petty, right? I'd do it. But there's no reason for him to have done it except to be petty. And it feels like a real... Look, he was probably really unpopular. He probably hated going into the Commons because everyone was... You know, all of that. And he knew that every single one of them stabbed him in the back. So it would have been unpleasant. I don't blame him for doing it. I genuinely don't. But he's really given Andy a bloody nose.
3: But he has also put arrogance... and his own self in front of his party and in front of the population. And I think it's really, really bad. It's hypocrisy on a massive scale. Mm. And it just shows, again, the measure of the man. And I'm back to Imperial for that. It's pounds, sugars and pence. And I'm sorry to even quote Shakespeare, a pound of flesh, you know, is what I'll take. From Around Your Heart from the Merchant of Venice. I didn't think I could think anything less of Keir Starmer than I do now, and I have done. And it's gone right into the negative numbers now.
2: I completely agree with you. When I saw that he'd resigned, I was just like, oh, come on.
3: I know.
2: Having said he wouldn't, but he's got pretensions to be on the international stage, and that's what he's
3: absolutely.
2: Thinking.
3: Absolutely. I think he wants a job in The Hague. Member Nicola Sturgeon, she wanted one as well.
2: And yeah, NATO, so did Tony Blair.
3: George Robertson was the only Labour minister to have been the chairman of NATO. And he then came back and said to John Healey, remember when he was Defence Secretary? We need to spend more on defence. And that was a resignation matter for John Healey and Al Carnes, who both left. And now Wes Streeting's in, as we both know. But then, what's going to happen in November? There's sound bites already coming out. The press is being briefed. John Healey does not have the money for defence.
2: And that he's going to sideline defence in this budget. Yeah. And everyone's calling him, because they're all hypocrites. I mean, literally across every single party, I have no love for any of them. I think they're all just self-serving. I mean, I'm genuinely so cynical about it, but I think a lot of us are starting to get that way now, which is why there's such a low turnout in elections. Because if you do, I always will vote, I would go in and spoil my ballot, but I would definitely walk into a place. But I'm getting closer to spoiling my ballot now. Because I'm just like... You're all liars. You're all in it for yourselves. What's the point?
3: What was the turnout for Clacton?
2: It was slightly higher than the first one, I seem to remember. Yeah. But even that was in the, I think, 40s. In the general election, it was in the 30s.
3: I think it was higher. But that one, we spoke about that, the length of that polling card. I mean, there was 34 candidates on it. And politics is just a joke.
2: It is a joke.
3: It really is an absolute joke.
2: It really is. And I'm waiting now for this by-election with Keir Starmer. And I'm now going, another blooming by-election.
3: And the amount of money.
2: A million at least. And Labour's broke as a party. It's not got the money to do it. Anyway. Nottingham families were not told about stalker danger. This is the Valdo Calocane story, who killed Barnaby Webber and Grace O'Malley Kumar, and the other gentleman's name, which I shamefully can't... Ian Coates, there you go, school caretaker, who killed them on a rampage. And the the police failed to tell the bereaved families of the Nottingham attacks that they were being stalked by a mentally ill man and then downplayed the risk that he posed.
3: Again, it's a lack of trust being shown to the public by the police force. And I think police forces now are so frightened of charges of racism or of hiding facts when they are hiding facts because they do not want to be called racist. They do not, and their mental health departments as well did not want to believe, or they did not want to give out the data that Valdo Calcone was mentally ill.
2: Yeah, they were concerned
3: to be perceived
2: because of
3: his racist.
2: Yeah,
3: him presenting as a black man with severe mental health issues. Oh, no, we can't have that. No, maybe it's not. We
2: but
3: don't
2: they
3: want
2: had,
3: to say that just in case.
2: Too many black men, I think, in their view, who were currently being held under the Mental Health Act.
3: Yeah.
2: But this is about the after the killings, there was a dangerous stalker stalking the families of those who'd been killed by Calcone, and they still hadn't learned their lesson. I mean, that is what's frustrating to me, is that the families were told 18 months after this guy, and the guy had even turned up at the young woman's dad, Grace Omani Kumar's dad's doctor's surgery. I mean, this is a proper full-on stalking, and the police didn't inform them about it. I mean, it's just beggars belief.
3: But and remember the rapist, Clive, was it someone Clive or Clive someone, who raped women in London and kept was able to do it again and again and again.
2: Oh,
3: he
2: yeah.
3: was just sentenced not that long ago.
2: Yeah. I mean, we do, I mean, all of our systems seem to be falling apart at the seams. And I hate feeling like that, but you can't help but feel like that.
3: No, we're supposed to respect the police. We're supposed to bring our children up to respect the police, to have that authority for them, to have that authority over everyone. So they can police without fear or favour.
2: Mm.
3: And I'm afraid they just can't now.
2: No. Right, let's take a quick break, Claire. We'll be back in just a moment with The Telegraph.
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2: Hello there, this is Talk and it is Petri, and with me is the fabulous broadcaster Claire Muldoon. Claire, the Daily Telegraph, markets turn on Burnham. Now, the markets were very nervous about Andy Burnham to begin with, back in the day, all those weeks ago, because they were concerned that he would be a high-spending, high-borrowing, high-taxation prime minister, which he looks on track to be, considering all the promises that he's made that as yet I've seen no official funding for. Borrowing costs soar to the highest level in decades, leaving the PM with a £14 billion shortfall. And this is where he blamed Brexit for the country's ills. He's going to have to cut his cloth, isn't he?
3: Yeah, but do you know what I hate more than anything about this is the fact that our whole country is based on something that is not tangible. I can't stand the fact that our economy is based on the markets, on men with suits sitting behind desks, fiddling around with interest rates or commodities or gilts or the price of gold or even cash. Now, we had a lot of quantitative easing, and that just doesn't, that's just flooding the economy with money. That only devalues a currency, in my view. But I just can't, I it's always been a bugbear of mine. I don't understand why you have to make people safe by things that are not tangible. I think we need to bring back more manufacturing as much as we possibly can back to this country.
2: Do you not think it's too late?
3: I'm not talking about things in industrial scale, Petri, but I think, you know, we've got fast fashion companies like Shein, etc., and their shares have fallen below the stock market level that they were going to sell at. Now, that's all fast fashion. I would hope that this young Gen Z generation would actually want to repair instead of buying more. We'd want to, you know, see things made in this country. Our textile country used to be magnificent.
2: Yeah.
3: But
2: it's expensive. That's the thing. Backfiring in America is that Donald Trump is saying, right, we're going to make American washing machines, right? The American washing machine, let's say, is $1,000 and a cheap one from China is $500. So
3: tariffs.
2: That's the problem. Yeah, but the tariffs just make the cheap washing machine less cheap. Yeah. It doesn't make it equal to the cost of the American one.
3: I know that, but to say, I took one of my daughter's pairs of trousers down to get mended to get the hem up on it. The hem, to get that done by a professional, cost more than the trousers cost to get sent from China to here.
2: I know.
3: It's ridiculous.
2: It's maddening. I agree. Well, I buy a lot of my clothes on Vinted anyway. I'm very much into sustainable.
3: Well, I hope that's the way that they are going to go now, because I honest to goodness can't stand if I hear things about markets one more time. To me, it's deeply troubling. To me, that's not why my grandfather fought in the war. It's not why we've all had to, ration and make things work, because of markets and because of interest rates and property prices are going through the roof. Not now, but they were doing exponentially, because people borrowed to the maximum that they could and then outbid everyone on a house. I mean, that's not sustainable. No. Again, it's down to market forces.
2: I'm in total agreement with you. I just don't know if it's too late to close the stable door in terms of cheap manufacturing being available to us from around the world, not just China either. What about this story? 6-year-olds in A&E for mental illness.
3: I mean, it's quite... I mean, I'm glad I can't read the whole thing.
2: No,
3: here,
2: I can't read it. It's
3: a bit
2: blurry.
3: Smudgy in my a bit blurry here. And children as young as 6 are ending up in A&E with mental health problems amid a surge in crisis. I mean,
2: How does a six-year-old get a mental health crisis?
3: I mean, I feel so sorry for this generation.
2: So do I.
3: And you cannot blame COVID for this, because COVID ended in, 21, 22? So these are not even COVID babies.
2: No, they'd be 10 or 11 now, wouldn't they?
3: Yeah.
2: It's just, I don't know, what is going wrong? The 6-year-olds, it's tempting to say social media, isn't it? But...
3: Well, no, it's parents. It's parents' inability to parent. That's what it is. And if a child presents with a mental illness, I mean, that's what it says, it's mental illness.
2: Yeah, at 6.
3: Is that I don't want to go to school today? Is that I don't like peas? Is that I don't remember By Charlie and Lola? Remember those books? buy that. Sit and read to your child. Yeah. Get them off a screen. Don't let them watch Paw Patrol every single day. I had 5 babies on my flight back from Belfast today. And I'll tell you, Petri, that was 5 babies too much. Honestly.
2: Yeah, I mean, yeah, totally. Honestly. There's nothing worse, is there, than getting on a plane and seeing a baby now. Let's go to The Guardian now. The top story is Andy Burnham going on about low growth. But this is a very interesting story here with huge repercussions. The German government has blamed Russia for the drone attack on Leipzig airport last month, calling it dangerous behaviour and part of a systemic effort by Moscow to cause great damage through a large number of hybrid attacks. And what all experts are telling us to expect is more of this as he, mm-hmm. As Putin is ever more desperate about the situation with Ukraine. Mm-hmm. Mm-hmm. I mean, mm-hmm. even to such a degree, we saw an American plane land in Moscow under great secrecy, apparently a warning from Trump saying, don't even think about attacking a NATO country. We don't know that for sure. But apparently that was what that was about. So he's getting ever more reckless, Putin.
3: He is. One might argue he's becoming more desperate, or one might argue he is just ruffling his feathers because he feels empowered, emboldened, because the war in Ukraine is still going on. And we had our Prime Minister fly out to see Vladimir Zelensky only, 10 days ago?
2: Yeah.
3: With the gift of drones, and we took some of their drone intelligence back, and we gave them something, you know, this, that, and the next thing. And again, there's part of me that doesn't want to know the minutiae, but there's another part of me when I read headlines like this, when I know that Turkey are sending back, or they managed to stop an Israeli attack in Syria, they managed to stop that hit. And then they got the call from the White House saying, why did you do that,
2: yeah.
3: Erdogan? Why did you allow that? You can't get involved. And of course, Turkey has got the second largest military holding in NATO.
2: In NATO, that's right. Nobody talks about that, you know.
3: No one does.
2: They are huge. Well-practiced, right?
3: And the first one, of course, is America.
2: Yeah. They're just behind America.
3: But they're not part of Europe. Really, really, really dodgy area here. Yeah. Really dodgy. Geopolitics at the moment is mad.
2: It is absolutely bonkers. It really is.
3: I don't think it's been written yet.
2: It's taking over most of my time trying to keep up with it. The Daily Mail goes with Britain's problems. I blame Thatcher and Brexit. We've covered that.
3: It's just not helpful, is it?
2: Nah. Burnham pushes, this is the I paper, Burnham pushes welfare cuts into 2027 as he plans bolder devolution. Where's he going to get the money from for devolution if he's not prepared to tackle the welfare bill?
3: You know that phrase, kicking the can down the alley.
2: Oh, it's so boring, isn't it?
3: That's just what he's doing. And I mean, there was talk coming out of the summer recess that perhaps he should, because he's not mandated, as we know, or we all know, to be Prime Minister. And because he was polling particularly well, i.e. above reform. And that was, in my view, because the catty childlike behaviour between both reform and restore. That's why their popularity
2: split down.
3: Yeah. So people were saying, you know, you go in and you try and win an election, so therefore you know you've got the mandate for what you want to do. But he hasn't done it, because I then think maybe he doesn't have the confidence that he thought he would have. And I don't think he perhaps has the hold on the figures the way that I think he should have had.
2: But before then again, he took the job. I agree. I think he's backpedalling. I think he's backpedalling massively. And that's the last thing we need, is somebody who's polished. I've got an expression in my mind, but I can't use it, unfortunately.
3: I think I know what it is.
2: Yeah,
3: and I think
2: you can't polish one. But you can wrap it and roll it in glitter.
3: To the phone, we all know that emoji.
2: Yeah, we all know that. You can roll it in glitter, and I feel he's perhaps rolling glitter, but there you go. Daily Express, Kemi, new PM wants to take us back to the 70s. I mean, that is the Labour dream, isn't it? I thought that was the...
3: What, the winter of discontent?
2: Well...
3: Michael Foot. bins, you know, we've already had Birmingham last year not picking up bins, and the
2: I think they're still not picking them
3: that
2: up.
3: That caused to, because that local authority went bankrupt. And of course, with more devolved powers to more inept councils or local authorities, it's only going. So I think Kemi's right. He does want to take us back to the 70s.
2: Yeah.
3: Bit of we didn't have the population now that we did have in the 70s. Perhaps we might actually want to go back to the 70s.
2: Oh, no. There's not a lot for women.
3: I was born in the 70s.
2: Yeah, there's not a lot. There wasn't a lot for your mum around in those days.
3: There was me.
2: There was you, apart from you, which was what a wonderful gift.
3: I don't think she thinks that, but anyway.
2: Well, then she's a fool. Let's take a quick break, and Claire and I'll be back in just a moment.
21: 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Petrie Hosken on Talk.
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21: 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Argument, attitude, opinion. Across the UK, this is Talk.
2: Hello there, this is Talk and it's Petrie, and with me the wonderful Claire Muldoon. Claire, the Mirror, a fresh start versus Farage farce. PM, this decade will be better than the last. Doesn't take much to do that. And reform leader already breaking the rules on the first day. I think it's got, because we've already got the front page, I think it's got to do with him being on the roof
3: of Parliament.
2: Which yeah. Obviously is not allowed. I don't know. I don't know why. I don't know. But anyway.
3: Yeah, but just above that, on the one in, one out thing that we were talking about, new call for Andrew to be prosecuted over Epstein. We've got Harry, and do you think he's the one that's going to go out?
2: That's the one in, one out crown deal. Yeah, that we did. Yeah, that was the US, wasn't it, saying that he is guilty of.
3: I'm sorry, that tickled me. I thought that was quite funny.
2: Laughing at your own jokes now.
3: I know.
2: Shocking. The Daily Star says that 2026, the hottest summer ever, few what scorchers, 5 heat waves and a 6th is on its way.
3: Yeah, and do you know what? We know we both love the Star, right? It's a right riveting read. But it's the only paper that's mentioned any of that weather, not to say the UK's hottest. Yeah. When it wasn't, it was just England and parts of Wales. It wasn't the whole of the UK that had the hottest summer ever. Yeah. So again, doff cap to the Star for, you know, a right rivet and read and for a right fact.
2: The FT, you mentioned this earlier, Russia secretly helping Iran develop advanced supersonic cruise missiles. What could possibly go wrong? And why does Donald Trump keep saying things like, no, this doesn't bother me at all? He's actually said that. No, I'm not worried about this.
3: And we had President Modi come out in India
2: and say, stop this war. Yeah.
3: Stop it. It's not doing anyone any good. It's just an absolute mess.
2: Yeah.
3: An absolute mess. It really is. I don't think there's anyone defending Trump nor Israel, the US or Israel during this now.
2: No.
3: It's just gone beyond.
2: It's ridiculous. And Donald Trump keeps insisting that the Strait of Hormuz is open. There's about 20 ships getting through a day compared to like over 120 before. It's not open.
3: As opposed to Canada. And there are streets of Hormuz.
2: That was so funny when you sent me that earlier. It did make me laugh. I mean, what is all this absolute childish? Well, we're renaming the Lake of Ontario. I mean, the pettiness just makes me so cross.
3: I know.
2: It's pathetic because it's not going to stay like that. As soon as he's gone, it'll be gone. I mean, what's the point? Just annoys me so much.
3: It's so sad.
2: It's pathetic. He's the leader of the free world going, I don't like Canada anymore, so I'm going to change the name of a lake. Right, great. Oh, now he's talking about renaming either the Atlantic or the Pacific or both.
3: Or was it... No, what was that?
2: An ocean. He wants to rename the oceans around America. I mean, he's 6 years old, this man. It's pathetic.
3: Well, look, he'll be interested in the front page of the Metro, then Christmas toys that will bring out the big kid.
2: Yeah. Yeah. If the age range is low enough for Donald, I'm not sure it is. It's got a danger.
3: Yeah. Oh, my goodness me.
2: Oh, I don't know. Oh, there's one front page that I wanted to ask you a question on. That's the Daily Telegraph. Would you pay £420 for a toothbrush? This is the new Dyson toothbrush. £420. I'm taking it by your face. No.
3: I certainly would not.
2: I mean, I can't afford one of their hair dryers. What are they, about £400 as well?
3: I don't know. Do you know what? I don't even have an electric toothbrush because I am very old school.
2: I have
3: I've got lovely teeth. I've got great teeth. They're
2: you do
3: all my
2: have
3: own
2: great
3: teeth.
2: Teeth. Yeah.
3: I do, thank you. And that's just with a wee brush. And I brush them once a day and that's it.
2: £420. I can't persuade you.
3: No, definitely not.
2: Definitely not.
3: Are they made in this country? Well, perhaps if they're made in this country.
2: I don't think they are, because he was one of the first people to move, wasn't he?
3: He's over in Singapore, isn't he?
2: Yeah. He took his toys with him and left the country. Having been a supporter of Brexit, I think, and then he left because it was too expensive and realised that he could... Anyway, another hypocrite. Another hypocrite. I tell you what, if I bought a Dyson, I think a lot of my friends would disown me. They wouldn't talk to me anymore because of that. The other story on the front page of the Metro, historic battle. Burnham promises a bright new future as his bitter foe, Badenoch, accuses him of dragging Britain back to the past. And the Sun, this is the big story.
3: Big story.
2: Katie, I'm divorcing you, Lee. Do you believe that?
3: I'm absolutely shocked because I thought that was a marriage made in heaven.
2: Me too. I thought it was a love match.
3: A love match. Yeah, the authenticity was definitely there. I thought it was definitely going to be a keeper.
2: I thought so too. Yeah.
3: I mean, this is just the headline. This is just the couple. This is just the person that just keeps on giving. And, you know, I do like Katie Price.
2: I feel really sad for her, and not in a patronising way.
3: No, I know you don't.
2: Genuinely, I'm sad for her. She's troubled, and I think it's sad that nobody's around her to apparently to stop her from feeling the way that she does about life. But Katie Price has apparently, I say that because it'll be different tomorrow, has dumped con man hubby Lee Andrews after discovering that he had £2.22 in his crypto bank account and not the £37 million he said he had.
3: £2.22, it's like it's almost as even if it's an angel number that this new cohort believe in of angel numbers and stuff like that. It's like something that's almost as unbelievable as the vows that they took with each other.
2: Yeah.
3: Whether that had been in Dubai or wherever it was.
2: Well,
3: that
2: did they actually

0: I love that. I'm so pleased you put that up. I really am.
1: I was so pleased with myself when I sent that to you the other day.
0: I know, I know.
1: I was laughing till I was crying. That is, in case you're listening on radio, that's obviously a picture of two beavers. One slightly taller than the other, out on the town, because we will be going out on the town soon.
0: We will be going out the same.
1: Yeah.
0: We are.
1: So that's that's us, you and me. I think we look cute. It's a good picture.
0: So great beavers there.
1: Great beavers there, wearing the same outfits. We need
0: to
1: not
0: snatch of that beaver.
1: You're a slightly bigger beaver than me. Anyway, enough of this childish behaviour. Claire Muldoon, thank you so much.
0: You're very welcome.
1: And I will see you very soon.
0: I don't have any teeth in mine, so that's
1: I will see you very soon, my darling. Thank you very much indeed, Claire Muldoon there. Broadcaster going through the papers. Let me just go through the front pages again briefly for you. Markets, this is the Daily Telegraph, markets turn on Burnham. There's another sidebar here, a sketch that says, ignore the pints and pop music, and is a dud at the Dispatch box. I wasn't that impressed, to be perfectly honest. I just thought it was just more of the same. But anyway, and the other story, which I think is going to be a bigger story as the day unfolds, six-year-olds in A&E for mental health illness. That's an extraordinary story. The iPaper, Burnham pushes welfare cuts into 2027 as he plans bolder devolution. Major welfare reforms are set to be pushed back another year, raising the prospect of tax rises or other spending cuts ahead of October's budget. Him trying to keep his base happy, I guess, and not incur the wrath of the backbenchers that saw to the end of Keir Starmer. The Daily Express, Kemi says new PM wants to take us back to the 70s. Britain's problems, says the Daily Mail. I blame Thatcher and Brexit, says Burnham. And Russia behind Leipzig drone attack. That's what Germany has concluded. They have said that is what is happening. So those are just some of the front pages for Wednesday. And JK will be covering those for you.
2: Talk. News. Update. On the hour. Headlines.
3: From the Sky News Centre at midnight, Andy Burnham's addressed MPs for the first time as Prime Minister, telling them Britain is not where any of us wish it to be. During a statement in the Commons, he's vowed to take stronger public control of services like water and transport and to meet the climate challenge. He says Britain must be blunt about what went wrong, but Tory leader Kemi Badenoch's sceptical.
4: On this side of the House, we understand that this country's problems will not be solved by lofty promises alone. Yeah. In the end, the Prime Minister will be judged on what he actually delivers.
3: Meanwhile, Sir Keir Starmer's officially quit as an MP. His announcement triggers a by-election in the Holborn and St Pancras constituency. Nepal's army says a British man's among 119 people rescued yesterday following devastating floods. The number of those killed in the disaster across the country and neighbouring Tibet has topped 1,000. The family of a seven-year-old girl who died in a house fire along with her aunt say their beloved daughter will be missed beyond words. Valentina Foster and Natalie McDonald, who was 34, died in Grangetown near Middlesbrough last week. A man's appeared in court charged with their murders. Well, our reporter Shingi Marike has been at Teesside Magistrates Court.
5: We also heard another charge in a separate incident the day before, which was also read out in court. That was one count of intentional strangulation, a separate issue said to have happened the day before the fire. Jaden Wright has been remanded in custody. He will next appear at Teesside Crown Court on the 3rd of September.
3: Manchester City have agreed a deal with Chelsea to sign Enzo Fernandez for a record equaling £125 million. The fee matches a British transfer record set last summer when Liverpool signed Alexander Isak from Newcastle. And Jonathan Bailey's pulled out of the London revival of Sunday in the Park with George. It follows the exit of his Wicked co-star Ariana Grande, who recently revealed she'd be taking a step back from public life. The production was due out next year. That's the latest from Sky News. I'm Daryl Jackson.
2: Across the UK.

0: your smart speaker, on your smart TV, the home of common sense. This is Talk. Have your say on Talk Back.
1: Hello there, and a very good morning to you. It is good to have your company this Wednesday morning. We're talking about this story about the small boat arrivals, because to all intents and purposes, it's a good news story, right? It's saying that small boat arrivals have fallen to a six-year low. The numbers are pretty good. They're pretty impressive. August crossings up till August the 30th fell to their lowest level since records began in 2018 and were down 46% on last year. And in July, there were the fewest crossings for the month of July since 2019, down 64% on 2025, with the lowest number of migrant arrivals in 2020, a 58% drop from last year. So these numbers are really quite impressive, right? We're seeing the June recorded its lowest level of crossings again since 2019, down 50% compared to last year. So it's all going in the right direction. But, and it's not just those numbers, it's not just the illegal numbers as well, it's the legal migrants as well, those numbers, which are more easily controlled by government, have also dropped dramatically. You've got the number of people who are here on visas, so not British people, but people that are here on working visas, leaving the country at 1,000 a day, right? So these numbers are incredibly good. You would think, but, and there is a big but here, nobody cares. Nobody's that interested in these numbers. And I just am questioning why. Because I do think in my heart that if we were looking at a reform government, let's say it had been a reform government that had produced these numbers after 2 years of being in power, we would be more impressed by these numbers. But we're not. So why? I mean, I'm with you on it as well. I can look at these numbers and go, yep, that sounds great. They're really good numbers. Why am I not going, that's, you know, job well done? And there's another problem here. I mean, net migration, if you strip out students and asylum, because the bulge of those came from Ukraine and Hong Kong, we see net migration falling to the tens of thousands at the end of last year. So it has fallen to the tens of thousands if you take out asylum claims, that's those people who are a majority coming over on the boat, and from Ukraine and from Hong Kong. And I was putting those points earlier on to my guest about this, because nobody really minds, I don't think, maybe I'm wrong, you'll have to tell me, about the Ukrainian refugees or, in fact, those fleeing Hong Kong under Chinese rule. So, and there were a huge number coming from Hong Kong. So net migration is falling to those tens of thousands figure that we were promised. If you add all those in, of course, it's still in the hundreds of thousands. But it's interesting to me that this isn't resonating. We're not buying it. And why are we not buying it? That's the question I have. Why are you not buying these numbers? Why? Does it have to be zero? But even if it's zero, we've still got the problems that have already come here. If you see people as a problem. I don't know. It just is scratching my brain. And you know what I'm like. I always want to know what you think, because actually you're quite sensible. So I want to know why these numbers are not cutting through, because I almost can guarantee that if it was a reform government, these numbers would resonate and there would definitely be people going, look, see, this is great. It can be done. That's my heartfelt belief. So I'm just wondering why it's not, we're not buying it at this point. Sammy says, the boats might be halving, but aren't the boats doubled in size? I also really don't think that anyone trusts the government anymore, Sam. And no, when we talk about boats, we're talking about people, actually. So the numbers, it's not just the number of boats, it's the number of people on those boats. So no, the doubling of the size of the boat has not affected these numbers. That's not what's happening here. But I do take your point, and this is the problem. We don't trust the government. We don't trust Labour. We didn't trust the Tories. So there's no trust there. What do they have to do to win that trust back, particularly when it comes to these numbers? Because by any measure, these numbers are great. They look great. They sound great. And it's across every statistic you can think, every measure you can think of. Student visas, legal migration, illegal migration, visas, the handing out of visas, the numbers of people being given right to remain. That was up in the 70s, not that long ago. And now it's back down to the average of around 40%. There we go. Asylum approvals, once 72%, are back around the historical average of around 40%. The actual numbers of approvals is falling sharply. Rejected claimants, though, can appeal, which clogs up the loophole-addled system. So there are more people being rejected as well. So by every single measure that there is, we should be happier about these numbers. Why aren't we? Let me take your calls. 0344 499 1000. Calls are charged at the national rate, but we do, of course, call you back. And you can text the word talk and your message to 87222. Let's take a call now. I think it's a first-time caller to me here. Sandy, in St Andrews. That's what confused me, the St Andrews. Good morning, Sandy.
2: Good morning to you.
1: That's a good Scottish name, Sandy, isn't it?
2: Thank you very much.
1: That's lovely. Sandy, why are we not buying these numbers? Why are we not happier?
2: Because we interpret the numbers better than you have just done, I'm afraid. There's two completely separate issues, and if you'll allow me, I'd like to deal with them completely separately. Mm-hmm. Firstly, there's the illegal migrant numbers, the small boat people predominantly. And yes, the numbers are down, but they still exceed the number who are being deported. So the problem is not getting better. It's just getting worse more slowly.
1: Yes,
2: and I'm
1: point.
2: Not going to be satisfied with that until the numbers being deported every day significantly exceed the numbers that are coming over. That's all I need to say on that issue, right?
1: Yeah, I do. I do take your point on that, that the problem is only getting is getting worse more slowly than it could be, rather
2: indeed,
1: than it getting better. Yeah, so I accept that.
2: On the legal migrants, we're patting ourselves on the back for an act of national self-harm.
1: Mm.
2: We are discouraging good people, desirable people from being here. I live in a university town. Foreign students on average pay about $30,000 a year to come here. That's a massive export industry. That's a massive foreign currency earner. And we have an all-party agreement that we should try and cut down on that. It's a national act of self-harm.
1: So you're saying, because St Andrews is where William and Kate went, wasn't it?
2: Indeed.
1: Yeah. So you're saying that we should be increasing the numbers of legal...
2: We should take as many as the market... No, of legal students coming here.
1: Right.
2: They're bringing money into our country. They're paying for accommodation, they're paying for books, they're paying for food. Some of them are paying for gardeners and servants, I have to tell you, in St Andrews.
1: Yeah, I bet they are.
2: Then they will go home to their own country where they will be significant people who have buying contracts, and they have to decide, where will I go to buy my new office furniture for all the schools that I am in charge of? And what country do they know best? But we'd encourage them, kindly go and get your education and take your money elsewhere. That's just really, really silly.
1: But we did that, didn't we, Sandy, by not denying students, but by denying them bringing families with them. So that accounts for the numbers going down. I mean, it may also
2: if there are postgraduate students here or even master's students coming here, they will be a bit older and they will tend to have their families. Mm. They're not coming here to claim benefits, unlike the boat people.
1: But if they're studying, coming, okay, let me just ask you.
2: To spend money.
1: Yeah, let me ask you then. If you're a student doing a postgraduate master's degree or whatever at St Andrews, and you bring your family, who's working to pay for them then? Because if you're doing your degree, you're not working.
2: You may well be being funded by your own government. You may well be funded by your own family. You may well have, like every other student, have borrowed money to be at university. It's not the you and I aren't funding them. They are funding us.
1: Yeah.
2: Right now, that's just the students. The other side of the coin is the number of bright, capable young British people emigrating is rising.
1: Yeah.
2: We're losing now in a globalized society. This was going to happen anyway, because that's just going to happen to every country from now on, that young people are going to move around the world.
1: Yeah.
2: But Britain is currently on such a bad trajectory that we're going to suffer badly from that. So members of my family, the younger, brighter ones in the next generation, they're looking at other countries. It might only be for a few years. But it's a few years that we could have had them in this country. So to pat ourselves on the back because more of our bright young people are emigrating is, not particularly helpful. So we've got two completely separate issues and I think the government deliberately conflate them.
1: Oh, they do. They definitely do. Yeah, they definitely do.
2: And then they complain that we have conflated them.
1: Yeah, and then
2: there's nothing to be proud about the fact that the numbers of illegal migrants still exceed the numbers being deported. But simultaneously, there's nothing to be proud about the fact that many, many of our youngest, brightest people are emigrating. And that we have, not just students, but non-doms as well. We've told non-doms to take their money elsewhere. We don't want it. And then we've got critical industries where we could have done with a skilled labour force in agriculture, in hospitality, in the care sector.
1: So Sandy,
2: we want to cut down on these people. Who are we going to backfill them with?
1: What is the answer, though?
2: That there's nobody in the care
1: homes. Yeah. I mean, listen, we have a major issue with the birth rate in this. In fact, all kinds. Yes. I mean, look at Japan. Japan are absolutely panicking. China, panicking. Yes. China is not replacing its population at the moment. Yes. I mean, it is
2: a
1: disaster.
2: We're in an extraordinarily fortunate position because of the English language, because of our history, because of our universities, that we actually have the opportunity to cherry pick the youngest and brightest people from all over the world. Now, Japan and Korea, largely because of the language barrier, nobody can go to Korea to study because nobody speaks Korean other than Koreans. So they can't migrate their way out of this problem. They have to find other ways of doing it.
1: Yeah.
2: We have options.
1: And so what's the answer then?
2: Very well.
1: What's the answer then, Sandy? Is it to say to the public, you're going to have to accept high numbers of legal migrants?
2: Well, if you're going to do that, the first thing you have to do is give the public what they want on the illegals.
1: Yeah.
2: And that means, that means you're having to sell two things at once. One is a very, very right-wing policy, an absolutely brutal policy on illegal migrants, so that you can then justify the very, very business-friendly policy on legal migrants. And you need to do...
1: Don't we have to be a little bit more circumspect about the kind of migrants that we allow legally in here? We don't need low skills, right? We've got plenty of low-skilled people that need work.
2: But you alluded to that in your earlier comments when you said that people don't seem to have too much of a problem with Hong Kong Chinese.
1: No.
2: Include some of my friends and family, and with Ukrainians.
1: Yeah.
2: They have a problem with migrants from some particular countries. And let's just be honest about it.
1: Yeah.
2: We don't want them in our country.
1: I mean, culturally, I'm concerned, obviously, as many people are, that the cultural clash is too big. And also, I was talking to a friend the other day. She said, you know, these people, they come over here and they don't integrate. And I said, yeah, but, she said, I wouldn't do that if I went to Italy, for example. The point is, and I said this to her, I said, yeah, but if 20,000 of us went to Italy roughly at the same time, we wouldn't integrate either. And that's, it's not the integration that people are concerned about. It's the speed. And this is what's been forced upon this country. It's not migrants. It's the speed and the numbers of migrants all coming over at one point. If 20,000 Brits went to Italy, they would enclave. They would all speak English. They would demand English shops. But if we go one at a time, you integrate. Do you see the point I'm making? So it's not the point isn't so much the people, it's the speed and the numbers of the people coming over here at the same time.
2: Yes, there's more to it than that. The Hong Kong Chinese don't particularly integrate either, largely because the language barrier is so great that it takes more than a generation. So my Chinese friends, the adults, bless their cotton socks, they would love to integrate, but they're not going to manage it in their lifetime. But their kids will.
1: Yeah.
2: But the Hong Kong Chinese are not a problem because their culture is not a problem. We don't mind the Hong Kong Chinese and mainland Chinese everywhere around because they don't do the things that we all know about. Right? Now, in St Andrews, for reasons of the British military at the base across the river there, we've got a very large community of Fijians.
1: Yeah.
2: And they don't integrate either. And it's not a problem. They go to their own church. They don't drink in the pub. They all drink in each other's houses. They don't integrate. It's not a problem because culturally they are lovely people.
1: So
2: let's be honest about what the problem is. It's certain countries. Do you need me to name them?
1: I mean, no, but I also know people from the countries that you're talking about that are lovely people as well. I think it's not who they are or even where they come from. It genuinely, I believe, that if you get a mass movement of people who are allowed to come into this country in large numbers, which is what we're seeing, there is no integration. It's not because of them so much as the situation that they're in. It is why would they bother integrating when they can speak their own language, they can have their own culture, they can do their own thing? And like I said, I think that if thousands and thousands and thousands of us decided we were going to go and live in France or in Italy in one area, we would do exactly the same.
2: But a mass movement of Chinese who don't integrate does not cause a problem. Whereas a mass movement of Yemenis, whether they integrate or not, causes a problem.
1: So you don't think that there are plenty of Iraqis that have integrated in this country? The people who helped us fight the war and reduce the numbers of people killed. You know, not all people, you know, just to say Iraqi doesn't encompass every single Iraqi person, does it? There are plenty of people in this country who are bad people who don't integrate properly, who don't work and who don't do anything.
2: We have to put up with. There's, you know, our own bad eggs, we have to deal with our own bad eggs. We don't have to import other people's bad eggs.
1: Right, I accept that. But what I'm saying is that I don't think that everybody from any particular culture or country, all of them are bad eggs. I can't accept.
2: The next time there's a serious terrorist outrage, we both know it won't be Hong Kong Chinese that are committing it.
1: No, it could be a Muslim extremist. It could be a far right extremist. It could be, I know what you're saying, but it doesn't mean that everybody. We can't say
2: to answer to.
1: We can't say that everybody from a culture, every single person from a culture. But that's what it sounded like. You're sort of tarring them all with the same brush.
2: No, I'm not tarring them all. I'm tarring a significant enough percentage. Not all of them, but a significant enough percentage.
1: What's your evidence of that, for that? A significant percentage?
2: Ariana Grande is returning to public life. Can you remember why she left public life?
1: Of course I can remember. I covered it. But, I mean, that doesn't mean that you're saying it's a significant number. That's one example. London Bridge is another example.
2: London Bridge, yes.
1: So, but that's not...
2: And do you cover Southport?
1: Yes. I've been around a long time, Sandy. But
2: how many Hong Kong Chinese atrocities have you
1: covered? Yes, I know, but all you're doing is backing up the argument that I'm saying that you're saying and you're saying you're not. it's not everybody from those cultures. And when you say a significant proportion, you mention some significant and horrific incidents carried out by people that you are describing. But that doesn't, a significant proportion of those terrorist attacks, I would accept, are committed by those people. 100%, I would accept that. But not a significant number. If we're saying that there's, we're flooded with migrants and we're flooded with all these people, it's not a significant number of those tens of thousands, hundreds of thousands of people that are here that are committing those crimes. Otherwise, we'd have a crime every 5 minutes.
2: Would you rather have some students at St Andrews paying 30k a year to be here?
1: Yeah, going back to that original argument, I don't have a problem with that. But I do think the public would have a problem with that because they're trying to get the overall numbers down rather than be selective.
2: If you give the public live video of plane loads of people being deported who came here illegally, I think the public will learn to cope with the fact that there's a few girls studying philosophy and English literature at St Andrews University.
1: You could be right. You could be right that there would be a more balanced view of migrants, that there would be the case of going, well, look, if they're legal and they've come through the right channels and they're likely to leave after 5 years, then fine. I completely agree with you. And until we get a grip on illegal...
2: We could probably take quite a few of the Mexicans that Donald Trump doesn't want. I think our care homes would find work for, you know, some really hard grafting.
1: I completely agree.
2: If the Donald doesn't want them,
1: we'll have them.
2: I think there's a few tens of thousands of visas we could dish out there.
1: Yeah, I'm with you on that. I love a Mexican, and I love Mexican food as well. They're welcome.
2: If you and I are going to sell that to the public, we need to show them some progress on the illegals.
1: Yeah. I absolutely agree, Sandy. I think we're almost completely aligned on everything that you said. I totally agree that this government has got to get a grip on the illegal movement of people so that we can accept what's good for us. And that is a decent level of legal migration.
2: No. It's not in Labour's DNA to be nasty to people, so it won't happen.
1: No, unfortunately.
2: Nobody joins the Labour Party to stamp out somebody's hopes and dreams of a better life coming here illegally.
1: Yeah.
2: So it won't happen. The Labour backbenches would burst into tears.
1: Oh, my God. They burst into flames, Sandy. Like, even if you try to cut the welfare bill, look what they did to Keir Starmer. I completely agree with you. And I absolutely accept that what you're saying is absolutely right. And that is that we need to make sure that in order to sell the migration that's good for this country, that's good for paying pensions and good for all of those things that we need going forward with the birth rate so bad, we have to sort out the illegal migration. And I agree. I completely agree with you. Great call. Thank you, Sandy. I think it was your first time as well. Very good. So I'm going to take a very quick break here. But got loads of calls. So stay where you are.
0: Your say. 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
0: See it. Hear it. Talk it. Across the UK. Talk Energy. The home of common sense. This is Talk.
1: Hello there, and a very good morning to you. This is Talk, and this is Petrie, and your opportunity to talk back. And we're talking about the small boat arrivals and the numbers which show a dramatic decrease in the number of boats coming across. And I'm just really wondering why we're not buying it. I think that's my confusion on this, is that nobody seems to be happy about it, and the numbers are significantly down. There's no arguing that, unless they're lying, right? This is, I suppose, a possibility, but all these numbers have been double checked by, you know, all sorts of people. So it's not just a number coming from government saying, oh, look, we've got the numbers down. They are verified. So these numbers are down, but nobody seems to be buying into this story. Why? That's the question I am asking this morning. John is another first-time caller from Devon. Good morning, John.
8: Good morning, Petrie.
1: How are you this morning?
8: I'm okay, yeah.
1: Good.
8: It's very, very simple, though. You keep mentioning about small boats, well, and crossings. Well, obviously, it isn't small boats that are coming. It's large boats now. So, obviously, you might get less small boats, but you're getting large boats.
1: No, by small boats, these numbers actually mean the numbers of people. So they're calling it the small boats crossings are down, but they're also breaking it down into the numbers of people that are coming across, and those are the numbers that are down by 43%. So they're not counting the boat, as it were. They're counting the people, but calling them small boats.
8: Well, I don't know. Personally, I don't believe what the government say anyway, really. And certainly with figures and so on, I believe that they can massage them. It's just like the amount of crime, if you like, that actually is committed by illegal immigrants.
1: But we don't have those numbers. We're never given those
8: exactly.
1: numbers. Yeah, which is,
8: exactly.
1: I think, is wrong. I do think that's wrong. I think we should be told.
8: Exactly.
1: I think we should. And we have a right to know what those numbers are and the associated costs with that, right?
8: Yeah, and as for, you know, putting illegal immigrants with, if you like, in places all over the country, as Andy Burnham seems to want.
1: That's just spiteful, actually, because it's going to cost us more.
8: Well, and not only that, I mean, what a way to get rid of the hotels. I mean, basically, it's like in places in Essex now, you know, you've got women and girls that actually can't visit their own towns and shop.
1: Mm.
8: What sort of country is this actually now? Never mind becoming. It's a country that, to be honest, a lot of people certainly don't recognise.
1: No, but I think, I mean, again, when I remember doing phone-ins, John, when people were saying, you know, we've got to shut these hotels. And I was saying then and going, where do you think they're going to go? You're just creating another problem. They're not just going to disappear in a puff of smoke, right? These people will then end up in houses probably next door to you. So think carefully before you demand that the hotels are closed. And now what's going to happen is that with Andy Burnham's new theory of spreading these migrants about is that there will be fewer of them in more places. Will that make people happy? I don't know. I doubt it.
8: I doubt it very much. In actual fact, what I can't understand, I mean, if you've got a government that's supposed to look after our people, which that's their main thing,
1: yeah.
8: to safeguard us, if you like.
1: Yeah.
8: The thing is, they're illegal immigrants. They're coming across in boats, large, small, whatever. And in actual fact, and they're paying France So many million.
1: 662 million.
8: Yeah, yeah, exactly. Well, the thing is, what they should do is actually get a plan to actually make sure that they don't actually come across. And that's what they should do. Because we should...
1: I don't know what that plan would look like. I mean, the only thing that I think they can do is if they offer more legal routes, more places where people can apply for legal asylum, but they have to remain where they are while they apply for it outside of this country, then if they do come across on the boats, they can then be charged with being illegal and be arrested and be immediately deported.
8: But why should we actually send them back to France? Because
1: we can't. We could when we were part of Brexit, but we can't now.
8: Well,
1: because they have to accept them. You can't just send people. What about in other countries?
8: Why should we accept them from France?
1: Well, France aren't sending them officially.
8: They're actually more or less helping them in the boats.
1: Well, they're not. They're not.
8: They're overseeing it.
1: They have rules so they themselves don't get injured, which is, I think, fair enough, right? And we're asking France to control our borders, basically. We're paying them to do that. Because our border happens to be in France. Our border, if the French gave us our border back, then our border would be on British soil. So, you know, we've got to be grateful to the French because at the moment our border is that side of the
8: money.
1: Huh?
8: Paying them so much money.
1: Yeah, we are paying them a lot of money to police our border, which happens to be on the border of France. Look it up.
8: We're accepting these people in as illegal. Right, we're supplying all kinds of things.
1: But you know they can't claim asylum in any other way at the moment, except on the soil on British land. Even though our borders at France, they have to get to the British mainland to claim asylum. If we set up asylum hubs around the world and said, you apply for it there, if you're granted it, then you can come across. If you're not granted it, you stay where you are. Then we could call them illegal because at the moment it's not illegal. It is not illegal. They are illegal immigrants.
8: They are. They're coming across and they are illegal immigrants and they should be sent back to France.
1: They can't. John, you can say these things, but it doesn't make them true. We cannot send them back to France. We used to be able to send them back to France because we weren't part of the Schengen Agreement, right? We used to be able to do that. Now we're not part of Brexit. We can't without French permission. Remember the murderer, the Indian...
8: We should, we could, we would, but we can't. We should make sure that our borders are secure, and we don't.
1: And we pay the French to do that, and they're not doing a very good job of it. But the point is that it is not illegal to claim asylum. It is not illegal under so many international laws. So if we gave them an option...
8: Okay, let me put it to you this way. Let me speak as well.
1: Well, I'm just correcting you on your facts, which are very thin.
8: Well, as far as you're concerned...
1: Facts are facts. You can have your own opinion, but you can't have your own facts.
8: Well, you can have your opinion.
1: No, mine are facts.
8: Well, that's your view.
1: No, they're facts.
8: As far as... Are you going to let me talk or not?
1: If you give me another non-fact, no. But carry on.
8: Well, I thought this was a decent station, but perhaps that's just in the earlier times with people like Alex.
1: People who will agree with you, yeah.
8: Well, I mean, look, all I'm saying is these are... Put it this way. France is a safe country, right? So, in actual fact, all this fleeing from this, fleeing from that, in actual fact, they're not really, as far as I'm concerned, they shouldn't be here because they're coming across illegally And they're not my, you know, as far as, well, as far as I am aware, right, the facts are that when people take people into a country, like they're going through asylum or whatever, then they're fleeing. But these people are not fleeing from anything.
1: No. They're not, well, a lot of them are not, and I completely agree with that. But they are not under any... They are not...
8: Wow!
1: Oh, please shut up. They're not under any convention breaking the law when they arrive on British soil. The only time they're breaking the law, international laws, all laws, is when they are denied the right to stay here, and then they refuse to leave. That is when they are illegal, which is why every court in the land will call them irregular, not illegal. I'm just pointing out the law, and that is why they're called irregular, not illegal. If we provided them with a legal route, will you let me finish this point? And then they tried to come across on a boat, they would be illegal. And then we could arrest them and we could return them to their home countries, but not to France.
8: And when some of them are actually told that they should go back to wherever, of course they disappear. And of course,
1: that's why we should set up hubs outside of this country where they can apply for asylum, where they cannot arrive in this country until they've had their asylum accepted. And then would only get those who were accepted coming across.
8: Well, that would be a better idea.
1: Thank you. That was the point I was making to you, and you wouldn't listen.
8: Well,
1: you didn't.
8: The point is, Petri, as far as I'm concerned, looking at it from, if you like, an ordinary person living in this country, I don't see why I should have to put up with all this kind of thing. Regardless, we have a government in place. They are supposed to support and look after us and so on. Are they not?
1: And I utterly agree with you on that as well. And I agree that we shouldn't have to put up with what's been going on in this country for at least 10 years with the boats crossings. You know, you can see that they went up after Brexit because we had no right of return after Brexit. So the boats went up. They took advantage of that loophole closing. But that is the fault of every single government and every single person who is in charge of protecting this country. And they didn't do it. And they've not come up with any ideas to stop it from happening. So I'm in total agree with you on that.
8: And as things appear, things are not going to get any better either. They're just going to get worse. And again,
1: I'm not sure it'll get... I think the world is in such a state at the moment, and the sort of bombing of Iran is not helping either. We'll get lots of people who are trying to come across for legitimate reasons, probably from places like Iran and Lebanon and places like that, because when the world is in flux and there are wars all over the place, there's a huge mass movement of people, and we are likely to see it get worse unless this government or any government gets a grip on it.
8: But regardless of, I know, obviously, being in Europe, they had rules, regulations about you had to go, you could send people back if it wasn't the first country.
1: Exactly, that was the rule. I think it was the Dublin Agreement or the Belfast Agreement, one of them. Dublin, I think.
8: But I still say, regardless, that the government, they're in power, they should come up with rules and regulations that actually suit us and our people, and actually mean that you know, people, if you like, at the moment in Essex, can actually, you know, women and girls can go and do shopping and so on. I mean, isn't it ridiculous when our own people, our own country, we can't even, go shopping without being afraid. Like
1: I completely agree. I mean, I'm obviously a big supporter of women and girls, and the violence that's towards them at the moment in this time in history is absolutely disgusting. And it's not just from migrants, I will add. But I think you're absolutely right. And this is the point, that there's a lot of feeling. But you know, we've got to be careful of the facts. And like I was saying to you, that if we just set up hubs outside of this country, we would have ultimate control, and we could then deny boats and call them illegal if we gave them a legal route. But the only way to claim asylum at the moment is on British soil, and so that's why they come across. And then they're stuck here, right? We can't get rid of them.
8: One idea, at least, a lot of people say it's good, some say it's bad, but at least Rwanda would have been a deterrent.
1: I agree. But I don't think the lawyers would ever have allowed it to happen. But I do agree that that would have been a deterrent. And lots of countries, now Italy being one of them, has started to... Everybody's looking for third countries now to do what I'm saying. And that is to have an external country where people apply for their asylum. If they're rewarded it, well, in Rwanda, they had to stay there anyway, even if they were rewarded it for some reason. But if they're rewarded asylum, then they get to go to the country they've been awarded asylum in. And so many European countries are looking at that plan. And I think that's the only solution. And I think it would work.
8: Exactly, Europe are even looking at it now.
1: They are, yeah.
8: Obviously, with what happened in Spain.
1: Ceuta,
8: and so on.
1: Yeah. I mean, it's a global problem, but we are making it easy. The governments in control are the ones to blame here. It's their fault, and they don't have to live with it.
8: We're actually making it. We're a charitable country, and in many ways, you know, we'll actually suffer for it. But in fact, some people have suffered for it, because some people have already been murdered.
1: Mm. Yeah, I agree. We part friends, and I hope you call again, because I'm not trying to argue against you. I feel it is my duty just to have, you know, to have those facts in place. But it's not having a go at you. I just think that we can choose our own feelings, we can choose our own opinions, but what we shouldn't be allowed to ever choose is our own facts. And I think that's what's important, especially in this day and age with social media and things. But John, lovely to talk to you, and I hope that you call again, even though I'm not decent or whatever. Quick break, back in a sec.
0: The Vicarage of Common Virtue. This is Talk.
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0: Argument. Attitude. Opinion. Have you got the guts for talk? Across the UK, the home of common sense. This is Talk.
1: Hello there, and a very good morning to you. I've got some breaking news for you. If you were listening to the programme earlier, we were talking about Charlie Kirk and his shooting. Well, a judge in Utah has now ruled that the man accused of killing the right-wing influencer Charlie Kirk will stand trial, and this judge has permitted prosecutors to seek the death penalty. For the last few hours, Judge Tony Gruff has been hearing arguments about whether there is enough evidence against the 23-year-old Tyler Robinson, who's been charged with aggravated murder in relation to the shooting of Kirk at the Utah Valley University campus almost exactly a year ago. So that trial can now go ahead, and he has permitted prosecutors to seek the death penalty. Right, back to your calls now. We're talking about the small boat arrivals numbers falling to a 6-year low, but nobody is buying into that story. Ange has said, Petra, we're being invaded by young men. They congregate in my local town from their hotel, sneering and leering at women, calling anyone who challenges them as racist. The police turn up and arrest the locals for hate crimes, for telling illegals to leave females alone. And then Ange says, deport all of them and the SNP, which I have to admit has got me a little confused. The SNP? I'm confused. You might have to send me a follow-up to that, because I'm a little bit confused on that. Gary has said, on the small boat numbers, I agree with your previous guest, Miles Jones, that I just don't trust government numbers released. A story I saw this week about the government holding back migrant crime numbers. For the same reason, I don't trust any information the government gives out. Plus, I see the difference in local towns and cities nearby. The demographics in Scotland have completely and definitely changed. And that's from Gary in Glasgow. Carol has said, don't you think it's a coincidence that the PM is saying the numbers are coming down right before Macron's visit so he can play nice? Quite possibly. This one from Steve says, it's simply nobody's happy about the numbers. Just stop the boats. It's instantly zero. They are illegally coming. Nobody thinks it's right. And that's from Steve, doing 5 12-hour security shifts in a row. My heart breaks for you, Steve. That is a lot. Just some of the messages that have come through. Let's go to your calls now. Kevin is in Basingstoke. Morning, Kevin. How are you this morning?
14: Morning. I'm fine, thanks.
1: Good.
14: How was your holiday?
1: I had builders. come round, so it wasn't exactly a restful time. But
14: do a good job.
1: They did do a brilliant job, actually, and very repointing a wall. Very exciting.
14: Oh, nice.
1: Very dusty, very messy.
14: But, they used an angle grinder to get all the cement out.
1: Yeah.
14: Oh, yeah. God.
1: I know. There's dust literally everywhere. I'm amazed that I'm not covered in it, but I did have a shower. But, yeah, it was definitely messy and not a restful day off, but I was glad to be there. So tell me, Kevin, why isn't this news cutting through?
14: Well, I think, I mean, your last caller and one of the messages, was it John, your last caller, and you read a message out from someone saying, oh, we just don't believe it.
1: Yeah.
14: I mean, they're facts. I think they just don't want to believe it. It's like when you, I mean, John believes things that aren't true and don't believe things that are true, because you was telling him they're not illegal. They can come here and claim asylum. That's, you know, this.
1: That is their right, and it's the only way they can claim it. And that's why I was saying, if we set up hubs around the world, like other European countries are thinking of doing, then we would be able to control it.
14: But you say the numbers have gone down, which I do believe, but only 30% of people come on small boats. I think
1: I think it's lower than that. I think it's 16%, actually. Let me try and find the numbers.
14: Yeah. 70% come here legally in the first place, like on work visas or visiting families or on holiday or students. They come here legally. So you're never going to stop them unless you stop everyone not coming to this country.
1: Actually, the numbers, Kevin, is 5%, I've just been told.
14: Oh, 5%?
1: Yeah.
14: So only 5% come on small boats?
1: Yeah.
14: Wow.
1: So, I mean, this is the thing, but it's the sense, it's the feeling that we have. And in this modern day, feelings override facts, right? We know how we feel about it. We feel angry about it. We feel let down about it. I mean, there is a truth in saying, well, the numbers are coming down, but it just means the problem is getting worse more slowly. And I accept that that is one way of looking at it, right? So the numbers are down 40%, but people are still coming in and adding to other people that have come in. So,
14: well, that goes for everything there, doesn't it?
1: Yeah. So it is slowing down the problem, but the problem is still there. And I think that's why a lot of people are not celebrating this.
14: Well, I think, I mean, people, asylum, when we were in the EU, we could look up the EU database to see if any asylum seeker had claimed asylum in a EU country. But now if they're a failed asylum seeker, their last chance, well, we come to the UK because they can't check to see if we've claimed asylum. So we have to gather all the information, go through the whole process all over again.
1: That's right. That's right, because we lost out on all that information. And it is absolutely no coincidence that in the last 10 years, the number of boats coming across from France has gone up exponentially, because it's the 10 years since we left the Dublin Agreement, which gave us the right, as you say, to send people back to France. And it's all very well saying, yeah, but what we should do is just send all of these back to France. And legally, we can't.
14: No, of course.
1: And that's all I was trying to point out, is that it's all very well saying shoulda, coulda, woulda, but there are international laws. And we start sort of turning the boats around or sending them back to France. We've got a problem with France then.
14: Well, yeah, you can't just sail into French waters without permission to dock out there.
1: And dump a load of people there, yeah.
14: Yeah, I mean, what's to stop France doing the same thing? Well,
1: exactly.
14: We take a load of asylum. It's just ridiculous.
1: Yeah.
14: You know, just stop the boats, send them back. You can't send them back if you don't know where they've come from. You can't send them back to France. You haven't got an agreement with the country where you want to send them to, because they haven't got any papers. How do they know that they're who they say they are? And it's so complicated, but people just think, oh, just send them back. Well, you can't. And people say, oh, they come here because they get more, you know, we treat them better. We don't. You go online and look up, what do asylum seekers get in different countries? They get housed, they get...
1: they get the same, roughly. They get slightly more from France than they do from us. But the big draw is the English language, of course.
14: Well, yeah, and also your question is why... The thing is, asylum seekers and immigration is a good way to make people angry, get them to vote in a certain way. So the Daily Mail are not going to put it on their front page like they normally do about how many boats are coming on here, because they want to convince people that they've got to vote either Conservative or Reform UK to be honest, because they don't like Labour.
1: So do you think that's what, if it was a Reform government that had come up with these numbers, that it would be on the front pages? Because that's what I think.
14: Oh, yeah, of course it would.
1: Yeah,
14: definitely.
1: Yeah.
14: I mean, it's like leaving the ECHR. That doesn't really stop many people being deported, but they just want to take away our rights.
1: Oh, yeah, the ECHR, it's a higher court than our high court, and many people in this country have used that system to get justice that they were denied in the British courts.
14: Well, yeah, it's just like, you do realise that the thing is, we've either all got rights or none of us, because if they can do it to one group, then they can do it to another group.
1: Of course they can.
14: And you might be in the next, group.
1: That's why I think that leaving the ECHR, I think it would be a disaster. But we could leave the 1951 Convention on Refugee and Asylum, because I think that is past its sell-by date. I think times have changed and we need to rewrite that convention.

0: Yeah, they don't. Nobody wants legal migration either. So I don't know what the answer is, Kevin. I really don't. Those numbers, by the way, small boats make up 5% of total overall immigration to the UK, but they make up about 41 to 42% of all asylum claims. So, those are the numbers.
1: Yeah, but don't you think that we've got so many problems in this country? We spend so much time talking about immigration and asylum seekers. But what about the cost of living? That's what we want. That's what we should be talking about. What about, you know, children can't get houses and start a family? Mm. But by me saying that, they're all saying, oh, yeah, that's because asylum seekers get houses.
0: That all comes back to immigration, though, doesn't it?
1: But we don't build enough houses, do we? If you look at our houses...
0: It's all government's fault. It's all government's fault. This one, the last one, the one before that, they haven't kept up. They've allowed too many people to come all in one go, and there's been no assimilation, there's been no integration. And that I don't see that as the fault of the people who've come. I see that as the fault of the people who allowed it to happen. Kevin, good to talk to you. Tristan, I'm so sorry I didn't get a chance to talk to you and the others of you who called as well, but I'm pretty sure this will be covered by other presenters maybe during the day today. But I am back tonight. No more building work today, but I am back tonight at 10 o'clock, so we'll do it all again then. Who knows what we'll be talking about then. Just a reminder, though, that the alleged killer of Charlie Kirk can stand trial, and the death sentence is on the table. So that is the Tyler Robinson who's been accused of that. They say there is enough evidence to proceed to trial, and he will face the death sentence. See you tonight at 10.
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7: Meanwhile, Green Party leader Zach Polanski hasn't ruled out running for his Holborn and St Pancras constituency. It's been confirmed a newborn baby girl who was found at a property in Sheffield was stabbed to death. Officers responded to concerns for the child's welfare on Sunday. A British citizen is among 119 people who were rescued from the flooding disaster in Nepal yesterday. Foreigners were also among 26 people located in a collapsed tunnel. Manchester City have signed Enzo Fernandez for a record-equalling £125 million. He'll move from Chelsea. And another weather record's been broken, with this summer the hottest ever in the UK. The Met Office says the average temperature between June and August was 16.5 degrees. That's the latest. I'm Daryl Jackson.
4: Talk Sport.
8: I'm Tom Clayton. Good morning. One of the most bonkers transfer deadline days is done. The window has slammed shut. The top story today, Enzo Fernandez is officially a Manchester City player. It's a British record equaling £125 million deal. TalkSport's chief football correspondent Alex Crook says they've launched a major bid for the title.
9: Basically a whole new midfield, isn't it? And I totally understand the Enzo Fernandez transfer, because I think they're bringing in a player who's going to offer a lot in the dressing room as well as on the pitch. They've lost a lot of big characters yet in the summer transfer window. Wouldn't surprise me if at some stage he's given the captain's armband at City.
8: Just moments after the deadline, though, we found out Monaco pulled out of the deal to sell Lamine Kamara to Chelsea. TalkSport's Ben Jacobs says that could have had a knock-on effect.
10: Chelsea Chelsea are fuming. They've